0: infrastructure where there's less infection prevention and control at the kind of onset of an outbreak than there would ideally be. And that just enables there to be spread. And unfortunately, in this outbreak already, we've seen some cases amongst healthcare workers.
1: In the US, three men and two gunmen are dead after what police in California have described as a hate crime in San Diego. America's editor John Lyons reports.
2: Two gunmen attacked the Islamic Center of San Diego, the largest mosque in the area. Children were safely evacuated from the center, which houses a school, but three men were killed by the gunmen. Police say they found two suspects, both teenagers, dead in a car near the mosque from what they believe were self-inflicted injuries. John Lyons, ABC News, Washington.
1: ACT Emergency Services Minister Marisa Patterson says new mechanical chest compression devices will help Canberra paramedics focus on other treatments as they work to save patients experiencing cardiac arrest. The ACT Ambulance Service will deploy 8 of the devices across Canberra for use during complex and prolonged resuscitations. The devices are already used across several other states, and Minister Patterson says they're a welcome tool for Canberra's paramedics.
3: They're a tool to use that really deliver controlled, sort of clinically approved sort of timing and depth of compressions, depending on the sort of age and size of the patient.
1: Sport and basketball player Isabel Palmer says she's excited to play in the WNBL after signing a 2-year contract with the Canberra Capitals. The Newcastle-born player has had a successful college career in the US states of Utah and Texas, but Palmer says the college league is a different ballgame to the competition in Australia's top flight women's league.
4: The IQ of the Australian players is so high. I think we're known for our toughness. At least those overseas recruit us because they want the Aussie toughness on their team, and I think that's apparent to all the teams in WNBL.
1: Meanwhile, Australian basketball star Joe Ingles has signed a 2-year deal with the men's NBL side Melbourne United. Ingles played in the NBA for 12 years with stints at the Utah Jazz, Milwaukee Bucks, Orlando Magic and Minnesota Timberwolves. In a statement, the 5-time Olympian Ingles said coming home to Melbourne feels incredibly special. And soccer manager Pep Guardiola is expected to leave English Premier League club Manchester City at the end of the season. The BBC is reporting the 55-year-old from Spain is preparing to make the switch. Since arriving in 2016, Guardiola has led City to 17 major trophies, including 6 Premier League titles, 3 FA Cups and a European Champions League title. This season, they're trailing league leaders Arsenal by 5 points with 2 games remaining. Cloudy with rain, becoming less likely from this evening, a top of 16 degrees. It's 13 degrees now. ABC News.
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8: Good morning and welcome if you're just joining us. Thanks so much for spending your drizzly Tuesday with me here on 666. It is very grey outside, but lovely to have a little bit of rain. Seems to have slowed down, but there might be more coming our way over the next couple of days. Get excited. It's all about the music this half hour here on 666. I'm asking for you to please vote in our Sock It To Me competition. We have 5 finalists who all made compelling arguments for why their song should be played on the radio today. You now have the power. You need to vote for one of those 5 songs, which I'll play before 11 o'clock. And the person who nominated it will win the first pair of 666 winter socks. Very stylish, spongy, as my producer Caroline described them. Stylish and spongy socks are guaranteed to put a spring in your step until the real spring comes upon us. And also this half hour, we're going to be chatting to an actual legend. He's been involved recently in a short film that won an Oscar. It's called The Singers. He also was coached by Delta Goodrum on The Voice, and he's coming to Canberra for a music tribute to the soundtrack of The Big Chill, that film with an excellent soundtrack. I'm going to be chatting to Judah Kelly in just a moment. But here to remind you, these are the songs that you are voting

0: Galway Girl by Ed Sheeran, or your final contender?
1: Break the stop sign. Break the stop sign.
0: Greg, the stop sign, Tism. Ronan Evett says, morning. It can only be Tism's Greg, the stop sign. The others are crimes against music. We actually are getting lots of votes for Greg, the stop sign. But no, there's a whole bunch of votes for What About Me, Shannon Knoll, the runner-up to Australian Idol, a very appropriate song for a runner-up. That was Eddie's selection. Please cast your votes to help us choose a winner this morning. 0467 922 666.
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0: It is 9 minutes past 10 here on 666. And in 2017, this support guitarist's voice turned the judges' chairs. Delta Goodrum, Boy George, Seal and Kelly Rowland all turned their chairs for this man on The Voice.
5: How refreshing.
6: This is why I just keep coming back to this show, for voices
5: what
6: like yours.
5: What an absolute treat. What a treat
6: what
5: that was.
6: What a voice. Wow!
7: Your blind audition was off the chart and amazing. And this time you got to blow everybody away again.

0: What I'm learning about Judas is that he's very cautious. There's a voice inside my head saying, you'll never reach it. But that voice needs to go away.
1: There's a lot more inside that heart.
2: Mm-hmm.
1: Because I know I hear it when you sing.
2: There's not being good enough, which is why I've kind of stayed in the back.
0: Do I have to spell it out how good you are?
3: Staying in the back no more. Judah Kelly went on to win The Voice that year. He's actually also just returned from Los Angeles, where he was starring in a short film that's just won an Oscar. Next stop is Canberra. Judah Kelly, good morning and welcome to you. What a journey.
4: Good morning. I know. It's as random as it seems, though. You know, I just... opportunities present themselves and I follow through and we just see what happens.
3: But it's more than that, because obviously you're incredibly talented. You weren't just in the right place at the right time.
4: I will agree with that.
3: Good.
4: But also, I think, you know, there's so many people that don't take the opportunity even when it is presented. So, I think I'm one of the lucky ones that I just have really supportive parents that taught me from a really young age, like, why not me? Why couldn't it be me? Why couldn't I go through and give it a crack and see what happens?
3: Yeah, so
4: it's been working out so far.
3: It has indeed. We've been talking about Delta Goodrum a lot, actually, in recent days because of her amazing Eurovision performance. You chose her as your mentor on The Voice. Why her when you had your pick of the bunch?
4: Yeah, and you know, they actually ask your preference before you go in. If all four turn, like, who are you going to pick? And Delta was my third pick out of the four, but she was actually just funny.

0: That's why I picked her. You know, that two of them came through with the, I'll take you to the finals and we can win this thing. And that kind of, I wasn't interested in that kind of pitch. And then, you know, Seal pretty much just said what Delta said, but really long-winded. And she made fun of him for it. And that's why I picked her.
1: And what was she like to work with?
0: She was awesome. She is awesome. You know, I think she cops a bit of flack. I think that kind of comes with being, you know, a household name for as long as she has also. But, you know, when I made the top 12, so there were three in her team, she had us over to her house for dinner with the top three from the year before. As far as I know, the other coaches weren't really in contact off camera. Where Delta, she called everyone that picked her as a coach, she called every single one of them to just, like, check if they're okay with how they were presented on TV. Were you happy with how they edited it all? You know, she really took her role as a mentor seriously.
1: Sounds really thoughtful. Yeah, and I heard there in that little clip that I played, her coaching you and saying, you know, you need to step into the limelight. You know, you've got talent and you can't be that person in the back anymore. What did that experience do for your confidence?
0: Yeah, I mean, you know, I think it's still something I'm always going to have to battle with. But it's something I realized I could overcome at the same time. The same old thing. If you just give it a crack, see what happens, like give it a go. What's the worst that could happen? Worst case scenario by auditioning is they give me a no and I go home and then continue to do what I was doing. Best case scenario is somehow I come out the other end, winning the show.
1: Which is exactly what happened.
0: yes.
1: Good on you. And congratulations are in order again because you're now an Oscar winner. You star in a short film called The Singers. The director is Sam Davis. It's an 18-minute film starring a whole bunch of pretty sad-looking characters in a bar. You know, it's a pretty quiet and miserable atmosphere until one person suggests that you start a singing competition and the winner gets free beer, I think, and a $100 note. And then it's such a fun short film to watch. How did you get involved with this?
0: That's an interesting question. I just received an email one day. That's how I got involved with it. The team were scouting through socials, and I guess at some point they came across some videos of me singing somewhere on the internet. There's plenty of them to find. And I just got an email asking me to be a part of this film, and you know, they'll fly me out to LA and come and act in our short film. And I ignored it because
1: surely.
0: It was a scam.
1: You thought it was a scam, exactly.
0: Yeah. I have no interest in acting. I've never expressed any ideas of going into film. So this is a scam. I'm going to ignore it. And then I got like four emails and I ignored them all. And then I started getting messages on Instagram saying, hey, we sent you an email about, you know, this film we're doing. And then when I clicked on the profiles, like they were real accounts and like, you know, real agents. And then Sam even messaged me himself. And I saw the projects he worked on, and I was like, oh, my God, this. And my reply to their email, I just straight up said, is this a scam?
1: It's good to be suspicious.
0: Scam is obviously going to tell you the truth. They jumped on a video call and kind of talked me through how and why, and we ended up, filming this film in the middle of a moose lodge in La Habra, Los Angeles, and
1: it won an Oscar. I'm so pleased they persisted and they didn't give up when you didn't respond the first time around, Judah.
0: I know. Me too. Because after the Oscars, especially, like, I text Sam, the director, to thank him for having me in the film, and I even said, look, it would have been very easy for you to just take me ignoring your emails and move on to the next name on the list. Thank you so much for not doing that.
1: Yes. Thanks for believing that I would one day get back to you. My guest is Judah Kelly. He won The Voice in 2017. He's,

0: Got an Oscar, part of an Oscar after starring in The Singers, which you should watch. It's a fabulous short film that you can find on streaming services. And he's about to come to Canberra for a show. It's called The Big Chill Out Motown Spectacular, celebrating the iconic soundtrack of the Big Chill movie. Just take a listen. This is a short compilation of some of the songs involved.
1: Ooh, you can't always get

0: So many hits, so many bangers. Judah, it's such a beloved soundtrack. Do you have a favourite?
1: That's a hard one. For me, like, it's Ain't Too Proud to Beg by The Temptations, or, like, I heard it through the grapevine. But I grew up on a lot of this music, so it's kind of hard to, you know, there's Stevie Wonder, Aretha Franklin, there's, like, Smokey Robinson. There's so many good singers and so much great music. So, no, I love this show. And again, I got a message on Facebook asking, you know, we're putting this show together. Would you be interested in joining? And we had the conversation, and here we are.
0: Did you believe it this time? You responded the first time around?
1: I did respond the first time because a friend recommended me for it. So they warned me that I was getting a message. But, yeah, no, it's incredible. You know, it's just nice. I took a couple of years off music just to kind of do anything but that. I traveled the world with some friends, and this is a really nice way for me to come back to music and see the country and tour around and meet a whole bunch of new people too.
0: Yeah, what a welcome back. I'm so pleased that you're coming to our region. You'll be on stage at the Q in Queanbeyan on Saturday night. Actually, I've got a couple of double passes to give away. Are people allowed to sing along, Judah? Do you invite karaoke from the
1: audience? Absolutely. Absolutely. It's encouraged. If people want to dance, they can dance. We don't mind. You know, the staff of the venue might have other opinions, but we're not going to stop you.
0: Judah wants you to come and join him up on stage. Maybe don't do that, just in case that's not what the others had in mind. It sounds like a great time, and I'm really pleased that you're back and that you had a restful break. Thank you very much for speaking with us this morning, and congratulations on all of your success.
1: Absolutely. Thank you for having me.
0: Judah Kelly there, yes, starring in the big chill-out Motown Spectacular, which is on stage at the Q in Queanbeyan Saturday night, celebrating the iconic soundtrack of the big chill movie. What are we going to do? If you would like to win tickets to this, because I know some of you are listening with a bit of a lag, about a minute behind if you're listening through the app, I want you to set your alarm, set your watch to 10:25. So that is in just under 5 minutes' time. And when it is exactly 10:25, call us on 1-300-681-666. If you are the second and the third callers through, we're going to give you a double pass to see the show this weekend. So make sure you watch the clock. 10:25, call us on 1-300-681-666.

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2: We are about 6 minutes away from your next news update with Anna Vito. Now, CPSU members at the University of Canberra Hospital and Canberra Hospital are taking industrial action today, stopping work for an hour. The CPSU ACT Regional Secretary, Maddie Northam, joins me in the studio. Good morning. Welcome, Maddie.
3: Good morning.
2: I've heard you on the radio a lot lately speaking about different industrial actions. It's a lot to keep on top of. Just the other day, you were talking about housing ACT workers striking. How is this action today different?
3: So, yes, last Thursday, our housing members went on strike for an hour in a very loud display that really echoed through Belconnen, quite literally. But today we've got members at the Canberra Hospital who've taken action at 8:30 this morning. We've got members at University of Canberra Hospital who will take action this afternoon at 1:30 and again tomorrow as well. And this is the same but different, because our members at housing, they're on what's called the Admin Enterprise Agreement, and they were taking that action for all workers so that moving forward, everyone can go on strike if they want to, who are union members. But health professionals is a different enterprise agreement. We've got so many across the government. And so our amazing members at the hospitals today, physios, OTs, are taking a 1 hour stoppage to enliven that activity so that others can take it, but also to demonstrate to government just what can happen when these critical workforce of health professionals go on strike.
2: Right, so this is like the entree to a bigger strike that might be coming.
3: Absolutely. But I will say, and I've said it with Ross on Breakfast a number of times, if the government, if the Chief Minister or the Public Service Minister or the Treasurer want to pick up the phone and offer us a pay rise that keeps up with the cost of living, then I will call off today's strike action. I'll call off the rest of the strike action. But for the moment, this so-called Labor government is insisting on a below CPI wage offer. It's sending workers backwards, workers that keep Canberra running.
2: So some of our listeners might be feeling a little bit nervous hearing that health workers are going on strike. You mentioned physios and OTs involved in the 1 hour stoppage today. Talk me through the logistics of how something like this is planned so that people don't miss out on critical health care.
3: Definitely. It's a great question. For this one, our members were really strategic. They actually got in touch with us and said, hey, we've got this meeting coming up that will annoy executive if we don't go to it. And so they've notified for these couple of meetings to make life difficult for the executive, to show them just how powerful our members are, just how critical they are to keeping our hospitals running.

0: Because so often you hear executives and indeed ministers come on these programs and talk about doctors and nurses who are absolutely really important in our health system, but they don't always talk about physios, OTs, social workers, spiritual support workers, all these different people that make sure our hospitals keep functioning and that Canberrans get the best care they can. So no patients are going to be put out today, but I can assure you that executives will be.
1: Okay, so it's allied health workers. And just so you're aware, this morning there was a 1 hour stoppage at 8:30 at the Canberra hospital. There's another one happening this afternoon, but this one's at the University of Canberra Hospital, also involving a similar cohort, Maddie?
0: That's exactly right. And a similar meeting that they're going to be missing as well, that they've identified. And so these workers, they're not massive groups. They're just starting the strike action. But it's like a shot across the bow, if you like. If the government wants to keep going and putting a below inflation pay offer on the table, they can. But workers will continue going on strike. Housing and health are just the beginning. We are in active conversations with members across a number of other enterprise agreements as well, who are prepared to undertake a protected action ballot and continue on with strike action too, to put enough pressure on the government so that they eventually say, hey, these workers keep Canberra running. They're critical to delivering services to our community. Let's pay them properly.
1: And you said it's a small number that are involved today. What is the number roughly?
0: Oh, I haven't got the exact numbers off the top of my head. It'd be between 10 and 15 people in each group of the three that are happening. And they can be entire teams of people. And they're the ones who put their hand up and they said, we want to kick this off for everyone else to make sure that if other people want to go on strike, if the government doesn't come back to the table, we'll do it.
1: Maddie Northam, thanks for the update.
0: Thanks, Saskia.
1: Maddie Northam is the CPSU ACT Regional Secretary. Just so you know there, if you have an appointment with a physio or an OT or a social worker at either the University of Canberra Hospital or Canberra Hospital, it won't be impacted by this strike action. There is 1 hour of stoppage with a couple of, well, a small number of workers at UCH at 1:30 today and another group tomorrow at 11 o'clock. Right now, it's 29 minutes past 10, the news headlines with Anna Vito very shortly, but just reminding you, these are the songs you are voting for in the Sock It To Me competition this morning. What?

0: don't have long left to vote in our Sock It To Me competition. Which one of those five songs would you like to hear in full before the end of the show? One person texted to say, just asking for a friend, did those songs that were nominated have to be on the ABC playlist? No, they did not, and not all of them were. It's 10:30. Let's get the headlines. Hello, Anavito.
1: Thanks, Saskia. The federal government has delayed plans to set price caps on home care services used by older Australians, which were expected to take effect by July. The Health Minister, Mark Butler, says NDIS price caps have resulted in providers charging the maximum rate, and he doesn't want that to happen in aged care. The ACT government has announced a funding boost of nearly $19 million for the Office of the DPP to fund 24 new positions, including prosecutors and witness assistance officers, as the DPP grapples with a surging caseload. Parts of southeast Queensland have been lashed by around a month's worth of rain in a day, prompting flash flooding and multiple rescues, while three motorists have been rescued from their vehicles in the New South Wales Northern Rivers region. Australia's chief health officers have met to discuss how to mitigate the risk of the Ebola outbreak in the Democratic Republic of Congo and Uganda. They say the risk to Australia is low, but they are considering if measures such as travel advice or border screening are necessary. Police in the US state of California say three people have been shot dead at a mosque in the city.

0: of San Diego in what police believe was a hate crime. The two teenage suspects are also dead. The organisers of a flotilla of aid ships trying to break Israel's maritime blockade of Gaza are accusing Israel of piracy after it intercepted another group of activists at sea. The ACT Attorney General Tara Chain has called for more federal government support to crack down on the illegal tobacco trade in Canberra, with more multi-agency approaches to address the fact most illegal tobacco arrives in the ACT after entering the country at ports in other states. And Australian NBA veteran Joe Ingles is returning home to play in the NBL, signing a two-year contract with Melbourne United. A cloudy day with rain continuing through till the evening in Canberra, a forecast top of 16 degrees. It's 13 now, and I'll have more news at 11 o'clock.
1: And Evita, would you like to cast your vote in our Soccer to Me competition this morning?
0: It's Greg the stop sign, and it's not even close out of that list for me, I've got to say.
1: Wow, I thought maybe you'd be on the fence, but Greg the stop sign has another
0: There's
1: vote.
0: Some of those songs that I really actively dislike, and I like Greg the stop sign.
1: Are you going to tell me which ones you actively dislike?
0: In particular, What About Me?
1: But I part of me thinks it would just be so funny if the top voted song was What About Me by Shannon Knoll. Like, I just think that would be a little bit funny.
0: No.
1: And I wouldn't mind.
0: Hate the original, hate the cover. Very big anti-fan of that song.
1: All right. So,
0: not for me.
1: Negative points for Shannon Knoll from Anavito. Yeah. Greg the stop sign is looking pretty hot on the count at the moment.
0: Does it need a content warning, Greg the stop sign?
1: Oh, well, that's a consideration that I had not had until
0: I would just suggest someone auditioning it. It's a while since I've heard it in full.
1: Yeah. Okay. Thank you. No, you are so mindful.
0: Just worth a listen.
1: This is why you're part of the team. You think of things that we don't. And I've got some really nice messages for why people are voting for the songs that they are, which I will read out very shortly. But Caroline O'Brien has a cryptic clue for you, Anna.
0: Okay.
1: What have you got for us this morning, Caroline?
2: Greeting, Globe. Here's the clue you'll be guessing. Caution. Nervous mother driving. A family moved by the modern abstract art of Piet Mondrian in this TV series. If a bird in the hand is worth two in the bush, what do you get when you have six songbirds in a pear tree? Who knocked the Beatles, who were just innocently letting things be, off the number one perch? They may have been fiction, but their 1970 Grammy nomination was not. David's voice was made higher to sound younger. PSA for his fan club members, your pocket money did not go to him. Includes a daughter destined to be deputy district attorney of at the LA County, and cameos by one, someone who they always knew would make a big star, why force it? And two, someone handy with a flight plan or a panic room who is now living a private life. Decor? Decor. You know, little man Tate's mum. Shirley could have been married to Mike, a man with three boys of his own, but she did not want to be pulling a roast out of the oven each week. She preferred to be a working mum. In real life, she married the real life father of her on-screen son. Take a bum steer, make a wrong guess, because together we're better. As long as there's you, together we're having a ball. You'd be mad to call them the putrids. I think I crypt you, so what am I so afraid of? Come on, don't get crappy. Come on, don't get snappy. Who is this TV? What is this TV series?
1: Any ideas, Anna?
0: Is it either the Monkees or the Brady Bunch?
2: Well, it's kind of a marriage of the two.
0: I don't know.
2: It is a family that we're singing.
0: Oh. The Partridge Family?
2: Hey, in a pear tree.
0: Right. This is before my time, I have to confess.
2: Mm-hmm.
0: But yep, okay.
1: Partridge Beloved, family. Right?
2: Oh,
1: like,
2: yeah.
1: It's such a classic, isn't it?
2: Yep, and they had a bus that was painted out, a school bus that they would travel around in that was painted out, inspired by Piet Mondrian's art. You know, all that, the blue, royal blue and bright red and yellow squares.
1: Can't miss it.
0: Right.
2: Yeah.
1: Oh, wow. Mm. Anna, I'm impressed. Even on mornings where you're not quite sure, you do usually get to the right answer. It's some sort of superpower.
0: Usually if I say something wrong, then you give me a really obvious clue.
2: Do you know what it is?
0: Push me in the right direction.
2: I think sometimes News of the World can be such a burning trash pile, and she has to go through that every day. I think it bodes well for her being able to find something in the clue.
1: Oh, yeah. Is the clue a burning ash pile?
0: No,
1: wow.
0: Indeed. But also, it does worry me. What useful information do I not have space in my brain for that I can think of things like this?
1: For me, it's so much.
2: You need to refrag.
0: Okay. I do.
1: No, feel proud, Anna. Bragging rights. You take them with you. Thank you very much.
0: Thank you.
1: And, Anna's love of Greg the Stop Sign has spurred on a whole bunch of votes for that song, including from Stu. Martin says, woohoo, go Anna. And who else? Greg, please. Yes, lots of people voting for Greg the Stop Sign. But we will tally the votes and we'll play the song before the end of the show. So you still have a little bit of time to get your vote in. You are choosing one of these songs. What About Me, Shannon Knoll, Your Song by Elton John, Country Town Gaytime Blues by Judy Small, Galway Girl by Ed Sheeran, or Greg the Stop Sign by Tism. Amanda says, as a new grandmother myself, I'm voting for the Ed Sheeran song for the lovely lady who nominated it, that's Joan in Macquarie, because she doesn't get to cuddle her grandchildren and I get to cuddle my granddaughter. I can't imagine how that would feel. I hope the song helps, says Amanda. What a thoughtful vote. Thank you, Amanda. Ian of Richardson says, what a wonderfully diverse range of songs. My vote goes to Elton John's Your Song. I do note that there aren't any I've Been Dumped songs, such as You've Lost That Love and Feeling by the Righteous Brothers. This brings back memories of my then girlfriend dumping me for my cousin, Johnny. This happened over 60 years ago and I've moved on. Have you, Ian? Have you? I forgive you if you haven't.

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3: You are listening to the mornings program right now with me, Saskia Mabin, where it is 18 minutes to 11. And are you, do you think, more team pride or team prejudice? Either way, you should know that Canberra has received a calling card from one of Mr. Darcy's nieces. I'm talking about Penny Ashton, improviser and comic. She's bringing her show Promise and Promiscuity back to the street. Hello, Penny.
4: Hello. Thank you very much for having me.
3: Oh, thanks for coming back. You were here almost a year ago now.
4: Indeed.
3: And it must have gone well because you wanted to come back.
4: It sold out every show, which was very exciting. We were in Street 2, did 6 shows. They all sold out. So now I've graduated into Street 1 this time.
3: Oh, and where have you been in the meantime?
4: Well, I live in New Zealand, so I went back to New Zealand, then I went to Canada and did my Shakespeare show in the Canadian fringes, and then I did it in London, and then I did it in the north of England, and then I came home, and I'm always doing something, and then I did it at home, and then I did a tour of my improvised Jane Austen musical, which is how it all started in 2008, called Austen Found. And this year I'm doing this show, my Shakespeare show, and Austen Found again. Yes, it was a good title, that one.
3: You are constantly on the move. And much of what you do is an entirely one-woman show, isn't that right?
4: That is right. The improv musical isn't. There's 3 of us. We did have more, but the boys wouldn't do what they were told, so we got rid of them. So it's just me and another woman and our muso. But yes, mainly a one-woman show. So I have got a 70-minute, an 80-minute, and a 90-minute show in my head, which is what I'm using to fend off dementia, hopefully.
3: How often do they cross over and get mixed up in your head?
4: Hardly ever, surprisingly. Once I said Edward instead of Jewel. Oh, God, I can't remember the names of my own characters. Yeah, I said that right. And then the other day in Hobart, I said Darcy, which was hilarious. And then I was like, who's that? I have no idea who that
3: it's
4: is.
3: It's all part of the show. Don't worry.
4: That's right. So that's where the improv chops really help to, you know, make light of any slight flubs, etc.
3: Because how many characters do you play in Promise and Promiscuity? It's quite a lot.
4: It's only 9 in this one. In my Dickens one, it's 15. So, yes, it's 9, and it's all your archetypes. So what I do, if people are curious, I write a new story in the style of Jane Austen. So it has got surprises and twists and turns, but, you know, I have a Lady Drusilla Wrexham who bears a passing resemblance to Lady Catherine de Bourgh, and Digby Dalton, who is a bit like Darcy. We've got I love Marianne in Sense and Sensibility, and so Cordelia, the younger sister, she's sort of like that. She's like, I could never marry a man whose taste did not at every point coincide with my own. So that's what I sort of do. It's lots
3: Amazing.
4: Of different voices.
3: Amazing. You can just do that at the drop of a hat. That's why you're a professional. That's why you're in Studio One at the street.
4: Yes, that's exactly right. And I must say thank you so much to the street. They've been incredible. They do co-productions. It's quite expensive putting theatre on in Australia, particularly in Sydney, where it's like $2,000 for one night, whereas the street is incredibly welcoming, and I've just felt very lucky to be in there.
3: Yeah, and we're lucky that you're coming back. Now, I alluded to this in the introduction, your connection with Mr. Darcy. You've got actually a separate show at the street called Mr. Darcy's Niece. Tell me more about this.
4: Yeah, that is a talk that I'm doing. And it's quite funny, actually. I'm sitting in my uncle's house right now in Sydney. But I had done Austen Found, and I was about to do Promise and Promiscuity for the first time. And my uncle's the massive genealogy guy in the family. And he emailed me and he said, you're doing a lot about Jane Austen. You might be curious to know you're related to her lover. And I was like, she didn't have a lover? What do you mean? Because she died at 41, unmarried. It's a whole tragic story. And actually, I've really resonated with Jane Austen's story. I love her stories, but her story itself, which is much more tragic, as a proto-feminist, etc. But when she was 21, she met a man called Thomas Langley Lefroy. And the movie Becoming Jane is about this. Some people say that he is the inspiration for Mr. Darcy, so I run with that for good publicity angles. But his nephew moved to WA and is my 3rd great-grandfather. So it's a very direct line right to him, which is phenomenal. And I love this. And there's like Lefroy Square in WA. There's a Lefroy in Tasmania, who's actually named after Thomas Langley Lefroy's first cousin. My mother is Australian. but I am from New Zealand. So yeah, it was like, oh my God, I'm related to the person that profoundly affected her, that she wrote about, she cried about, she wrote to her sister about. And I just love the fact that I've been doing these shows for so long and
3: I knew
4: exactly who he was. Yeah. I cried watching Becoming Jane on a plane because I had broken up with someone because of circumstance. And I was bonding with Jane Austen over that. And it was before I did a single Jane Austen show. And now I have three because I've written an adaptation of Sense and Sensibility that has been performed by six women playing all the parts. So it's sort of what I do, but scaled up, basically.
3: You are Jane Austen's best friend, if only she knew.
4: Yeah, I mean, my word, I wish she could. I mean, like, yes, I'm her best friend, and I have probably, not to sound mercenary, but made much more money than she ever did from her books, because she died only 6 years after she was published. And she is an absolute juggernaut that is just gaining momentum, not at all fading away. We've had the other Bennet sister. We have another Sense and Sensibility movie coming out. We have a Pride and Prejudice coming out this year. I just wish she could see it. Like, she struggled her whole life to be published. She was diminished because she was a woman. A lot of people now diminish women that like Jane Austen as if it's just frothy women stuff. And so then that's still happening. But as a woman, she supported me in my career, which actually gets me a bit emotional. And I tell that story in my talk, Becoming Jane. So it's just all of that. And also my backstory about my life as a performer. I've been a professional performer for 26 years. But I started on stage when I was four. I was a mouse.
3: So young.
4: Yes. I was a mouse and I knocked over the mouse hole, which got a massive laugh. And I was like, ooh, laughter. I like that sound because I'm comedy. My whole life is about love and laughter because I'm also a wedding celebrant. And in this world that
3: oh my goodness.
4: I know. The world is a bit of a bin fire currently. So I think it's lovely to provide a connection for people through laughter and joyousness because there's a lot of not joyousness around.
3: Totally. Now, do you ever perform a wedding ceremony in character?
4: Not so much in character, but in costume. Nobody has asked for a Jane Austen wedding yet. Surprisingly, the only one I did a prom one where I had a giant 80s dress, but a Game of Thrones wedding. I was like, are you
3: a
4: sure
3: Game
4: you
3: of
4: want a
3: Game of Thrones wedding?
4: Because that's when they all die, right?
3: Yes, that's a terrible idea.
4: I know, but I was Penelope the Matrimonial. And I had this sort of outfit and everybody was dressed up in Games of Thrones and they had like an outdoor banquet that was sort of meat, you know, and all this sort of stuff. And it was,
3: what did
4: yeah,
3: the couple wear? Who were they dressed up as?
4: Actually, you can sort of, the guy got his outfit from an Indian clothing store because there is a little bit of a cross, like with long tunics and all this sort of stuff. And she got hers made and she was sort of going for the Daenerys Targaryen look and had this incredibly elaborate hair and this blue dress and looked, yeah, it was amazing.
3: Amazing.
4: I loved it.
3: Amazing. I fear for them choosing that as a wedding theme,
4: yes.
3: but I think, you know, I'm not going to yuck someone else's yum and I do hope that it's a successful and happy marriage.
4: And you know what? That yuck someone else's yum is such a great thing because, God, the world is so full of judgmental people. And you know what? It's like if people want to do that and they're having fun, all power. And, you know, I encourage people to get dressed up. I've had quite a few people getting dressed up coming to my shows. I did it at the Jane Austen Festival in Bath. All these people were dressed up.
3: Brilliant location for that. Yes.
4: Oh, yeah. Perfect. It was delightful. Yeah. I've done it about 600 times now in six countries. So it's a bit
3: moly.
4: Polished.
3: Yes.
4: Yeah.
3: You would say a bit polished. And I do wonder, you know, I know it's not Jane Austen, but shows like Bridgerton, which are, you know, period pieces and the fashion and, you know, the language of that time is brought back for a new audience, probably do a lot to bring people to Jane Austen's work as well.
4: 100%, 100%. Like, it definitely is a lot less, you know, erudite perhaps or elevated as Jane Austen is, but I sort of devoured it like in 2 days, the whole of Bridgerton. And I was like, this is ridiculous. What happens next?
3: Yes.
4: It's sort of how I felt about it.
3: Hate watching, yes.
4: Yeah. Well, not hate watching, but, you know, there's a lot more naked rutting on the stairs than there is in Jane Austen. Like,
3: yes,
4: it was like, well, they've been using. Yeah, lots of intimacy coordinators on the Bridgerton set, that's for sure.
3: Oh, I'm sure. Well, Penny, you're a one-woman show, so you'll be taking care of all of that for yourself.
4: There's none of that. I did do a show called Hot Pig Bits, and actually I did do it in Canberra in about 2012. It was about the history of the sex industry, so history of pornography and prostitution and things. So it's very different. I've pivoted somewhat.
3: You have indeed. Yes.
4: Yeah, except there is a bit of innuendo on my show, I would say. And if you don't like Jane Austen, there's still stuff in there for you. Like, I have lines like, you hold balls magnificent.

0: Well, sir, and I have Kimberline Kardashian, the etiquette coach, and things like that. So there's a lot there for you. That's, you can't do a show that's just for purists because you alienate other people. So you want to have something that's for everybody to bring everybody in. So often women come up to me and go, "Oh, my husband would have actually really enjoyed this." And I was like, "Yes." So yeah,
1: Bring him
0: it is for
1: along.
0: everyone. Yeah,
1: Oh,
0: absolutely. And if you want to learn more.
1: I'm astonished by your creativity, by your mind, which seems to work at a mile a minute. It's impressive,
0: Yes.
1: Penny, and I'm so glad that you're coming back to
0: Oh,
1: Canberra.
0: and thank you so much for having me. The ABC has also been really supportive, which I appreciate.
1: Oh, you're very welcome.
0: And if you want to learn more about the show, you can go to hotpink.co.nz or The Street, obviously their website too. But I just always say this, don't go to hotpink.com because it is a very different place.
1: It's a bit too similar, I think, Penny. I
0: It's
1: think
0: more
1: you
0: of the
1: might
0: hot
1: have
0: pink bits,
1: wanted
0: right?
1: to redirect people for a laugh, perhaps.
0: Yes, but don't do it at work, whatever you do.
1: Penny Ashton, improviser and comic. She's coming back to The Street, the bigger theatre this time, with her show Promise and Promiscuity on the weekend, May 23rd and May 24th. You can get your tickets online. Penny Ashton, thank you so much. Have an excellent day.
0: Thank you. You too. Thanks so much for having me.
1: Bye-bye, Penny Ashton
0: Bye.
1: there, improviser and comic. Yes, we are 7 minutes away from 11 o'clock from the end of the show, which means I need to announce our winner in the Sock It To Me competition. Yesterday, you submitted your songs and your arguments as to why your song should be heard on the radio. We received so many excellent suggestions. Caroline and I narrowed the list down to a top five, and today you have voted. Fittingly, What About Me came in last, and it was very close for first position. Actually, there was only one vote between them, but it has to be this one.

those jobs are not for him. He turns into a real estate agent who believes in discipline. The guy who's first to use cocaine, the wild boy breaking free. He'll end up in a court of law as a prosecuting QC. Remember the school captain? Success was a matter of time. I can hear her now as she screams, Greg, you missed the stop sign. Forget the stupid.

0: There is still hope. Adi Francis, hello.
1: Hello, Sassy. I want some of those gardening gloves. I keep hearing Ross banging on about gardening gloves.
0: Oh,
1: and
0: no.
1: Emma,
0: where are my pair? We've got like beanies, we've got gardening gloves, we've got socks.
1: Head to toe. Undergarments?
0: Don't think we went that far, did we?
1: Thermal underwear maybe next year.
0: That would
1: year.
0: Be expensive.
1: It would be expensive.
0: Beyond our budgetary.
1: It would be so useful.
0: Wouldn't it?
1: But then you can't see the 666 branding.
0: But it's
1: you can't show
0: secret.
1: It off.
0: Yep.
1: It is fun. It is fun, and I really enjoyed a bit of tism. Now, Sassy, can you tell if someone's lying?
0: Sometimes. If I know the person well, I can tell from things like, you know, where their eyes are going. Sometimes they look a little bit to the left, or they have a nervous tick, or a little bit of a sneaky smile.
1: Uh-huh.
0: But I can't always tell.
1: What sort of ticks have you noticed when people are lying?
0: Like, I think it's all in the face. Or and the sweaty hands and the, you know, the sort of
1: fidgeting.
0: Fidgeting, yes.
1: On 0467 922 666, what are the dead giveaways? Can you tell if someone is lying? How do you tell? More on arvos from a auditory perspective, from a sound perspective.
0: So this so is we're going just to tell if we're lying to you, basically, through the radio.
1: No, this is all truth here. This is all factual. We have strict editorial guidelines. Sass, so more on that. Also today, if I said to you, Sass, big picture, ever heard of it?
0: Like the big picture in terms of, you know, the theory of the big picture or an actual big picture?
1: Very good suggestions there. I'm talking about an alternative form of education that is self-directed learning. So a step away from mainstream, becoming increasingly popular right around the country, including here in Canberra. We're going to meet a young 16-year-old Canberran who is absolutely flourishing as a new student of Big Picture at Canberra College. Don't miss her story after 2 o'clock today.
0: Awesome. Thank you very much, Adi Francis, on your radio from 12:30. How can you tell a liar through the sound of their voice? I'm very interested in that. Thank you to Caroline O'Brien, Mary Good, our roving reporter, and Anna Vito. It's news time.
2: ABC News with Anna Vito. The Federal Health Minister is defending a decision to reduce private health insurance rebates for older Australians in the budget. Currently, Australians over 65 get a larger rebate than younger people, but the government is planning to make the rebate the same, regardless of age. Some older Australians have argued they can't afford the change, but Mark Butler says the policy will save the budget billions of dollars and make it fairer across the board.
3: At a time of a real challenge in our budget and the need to find every dollar we can into aged care, we just took the view that where there are two households next door to each other on the same income, paying them a different subsidy for their private health insurance simply based on age was not sustainable.
2: Territory Police Minister Marisa Patterson says ACT policing does an excellent job in ensuring safety in civic at night. Clubs ACT is calling for increased police patrols and is arguing the decriminalisation of methamphetamine in Canberra is a contributor to social issues in civic. But Minister Patterson says the ACT has one of the lowest rates of methamphetamine use in Australia and the Territory Government has invested in police recruitment and patrols.
4: We've got the pill test, well, the drug testing site, which does amazing work. And, you know, I think that is, you know, if we're looking at issues of addiction, we've got to look at alcohol impacts there and also gambling harm.
2: Police believe three people found dead in a home in southwest Sydney were the wife and sons of a man accused of their murders. The bodies of the 46-year-old woman and two boys, aged 4 and 12, were found just before 8 o'clock last night when police were called to a home on Raymond Avenue in Campbelltown. Acting Superintendent Michael Moroney says a 47-year-old man has been charged with 3 counts of domestic violence murder and he'll appear in court this morning.
5: I understand that it is his wife and is one of the deceased and the two other deceased children, I believe that they are his children. You know, there's obviously family members out there yet to become aware of this tragic set of circumstances.
2: In the US, California police say 3 men and 2 gunmen are dead after a shooting at a mosque in San Diego. America's editor John Lyons has more.
6: In what police are designating a hate crime, 3 men were killed after 2 gunmen attacked the Islamic Center of San Diego, the largest mosque in the area. The shooting came as the local Islamic community was preparing for one of their major annual holidays, Eid al-Adha. Local Islamic leaders say it was outrageous

0: that a place of worship had been targeted and thanked local police and the FBI for their quick response. Police say they found two suspects, both teenagers, dead in a car near the mosque from what they believe were self-inflicted injuries. John Lyons, ABC News, Washington.
1: The US State Department says it's working on the potential repatriation of Americans affected by the Ebola outbreak in Africa. At least 100 deaths have been reported in the Democratic Republic of Congo, with hundreds of cases suspected, and the World Health Organization has declared the outbreak an international emergency. At least one American's tested positive as part of their work in the Democratic Republic of Congo. Dr. Celine Gunda was an Ebola aid worker in West Africa during the 2014 epidemic, which killed more than 11,000 people. And she says even after they die, Ebola patients pose a risk.
2: Regardless of what kind of Ebola we're dealing with, the bodies remain highly infectious after somebody passes away. This was a major issue that we were dealing with during the West African epidemic of 2014 to 2016.
1: Sport, and Newcastle-born Isabel Palmer says she's excited to be joining the Canberra Capitals in the WNBL. Palmer is the latest signing for the upcoming season following her successful college stint in the US. She previously lived in Canberra while attending Basketball Australia's Centre of Excellence and says she's looking forward to playing at a packed AIS arena.
3: Living in Canberra, the Caps are obviously a big part of the sporting culture. So, it just kind of made sense to me. I've seen the support the program gets. The coaches are awesome.
1: And the Hawthorn Football Club says it's extremely disappointed it's being forced out of Tasmania following the 2027 AFL season. The club has played home games in Launceston over the past 25 years and says it has a loyal following of Tasmanian members. The league has made the decision in advance of the Tasmanian Devils joining the AFL in 2028. Canberra's weather: cloudy, rain, light winds and a forecast top of 16 degrees today. Tomorrow, though, mostly sunny and a top of 16. Right now, it's 13 degrees around Canberra. ABC News, it's 5 past 11.
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10: Today, you're hearing my conversation with author Bill Hayes. This was recorded in front of a live audience at the Sydney Writers Festival after the publication of his memoir, Insomniac City, New York, Oliver and Me. My guest is Bill Hayes. Bill's a writer and a photographer. He's also an insomniac. And some years ago, he was inspired by a major life-changing event to move to the city that never sleeps, New York City. One of the few people Bill knew there was Dr. Oliver Sacks, the much-loved neurologist and naturalist who wrote Awakenings and the man who mistook his wife for a hat. Oliver had written to him years earlier to praise a book Bill had written, and to the surprise of both men, Bill and Oliver Sacks fell in love. Oliver had never really had a proper relationship. He was deeply shy and had been living an almost monastic existence. Bill Hayes has written this gorgeous, stunning book that's called Insomniac City, which is made up of roughly three equal parts. There are stories of Bill's encounters with life in New York. There are pieces around his street photography. And there's also his relationship with Oliver Sacks in the final years of that remarkable man's life. Ladies and gentlemen, please welcome Bill Hayes.
11: Thank you so much. Thank you.
10: Like I said, a large part of the book is your encounter with this love affair with New York City. You moved there in 2009 at the age of 48. Mm-hmm. How much courage did it take to start up a brand new life in a new city where you didn't know many people, Bill?
11: Well, it took some guts. I had always wanted to live in New York City. I'd even visited New York as a little boy growing up in a small town in Washington State. And my writing had taken me there over the years. But visiting New York is one thing. Living there is something very different. So it took some time to adjust to being a New Yorker and deciding to stay, but I have loved it.
10: Now, I said you're an insomniac to mm-hmm. begin with. Was it hard to sleep in any case in this tiny apartment you had?
11: Yeah, I had I called it my tree house. I had a tiny, tiny apartment at the eye level with the boughs of the trees outside my window, a 6th floor walk up. So you had to walk up all 6 levels.

0: to the apartment. It was very small. It was very hot in the summer. But the great thing about New York City, if you're an insomniac, is all you have to do is look out the window and you see life. There was the Empire State Building, the Chrysler Building I could see from my apartment building, or facing apartment buildings right across the street. I could look down and see life down below, taxi cabs, bicyclists. So the life of an insomniac in New York is a lot less lonely than in other parts of the world.
1: You say, in fact, the Chrysler Building and the Empire State Building look like a married couple. Explain what you mean by that.
0: Well, the Empire State Building is taller. It's sort of boxy. Every night it's lit a different color. So it was almost as if it was wearing a different suit every night. The Chrysler Building has a design that almost looks like a skirt, a little bit like a skirt. Every night is the same kind of moon-colored lights, and I saw them together as sort of a married couple watching over me.
1: I'd love you to read an excerpt from your book. Sure. About a dollar bill, which I really enjoyed. A lot of the stories in this book are about these kind of really

0: Doormen, delivery boys on bikes, street sweepers, homeless people, hustlers, prep cooks popping up out of trapdoors in the sidewalk. I make a point of waving or nodding hello when I can. I've come to believe that kindness is repaid in unexpected ways, and that if you are lonely or bone tired or blue, you need only come down from your perch and step outside. New York, which is to say New Yorkers, will take care of you. One night I was walking down Hudson Street on my way home from a friend's when I spotted a dollar bill on the sidewalk. Even at my age, such a find seemed magical. Free money. I leaned down to pick it up just as a woman opposite me was doing the exact same thing. A dollar, I heard her murmur, and our heads practically bumped. We both laughed. I happened to reach it first, but it seemed ungentlemanly to take it. Here, it's yours, I said, offering it to the woman. No, no, no, it's yours. You got it first, she said. No, I insist you take it, I said. But by this point, she was walking away, arm in arm with a handsome man. She already had her prize. Suddenly, inspiration struck. I'm going to leave it for someone else, I called back to her. Perfect, she said over her shoulder. So I dropped the dollar bill back onto the sidewalk. It was liberating to throw money away, or more accurately, throw it to the fates, as I had with my life by moving to New York City at age 48.
1: Did anyone pick it up?
0: Yes, someone picked it up.
1: Did you see that happen? Story.
0: Yes, I did.
1: Yeah, I really need to know who picked up that dollar bill. And were you watching at the time? Yeah.
0: I walked a few steps, and I kid you not, I hid behind a tree to watch what would take place. So one couple passed by without noticing the dollar, then another. Finally, a man about my age came walking in my direction. Hunched shoulders, troubled look, pulling out a cigarette. Definitely an insomniac. I thought, I want you to have it. It's yours. You deserve it. From my secluded vantage point, I watched as the fellow spotted the dollar. He stopped, looked around to see if anyone was in the vicinity. Perhaps someone in front of him had dropped it. No, the sidewalk was empty. He picked up the dollar and pocketed it with a small smile, then went on his way, as did I, back to my treehouse.
1: The way you read that, it sounds like there's almost a kind of a brotherhood and a sisterhood of insomniacs. Do you recognize each other? Do you have conversations that are going on unbeknownst to the rest of us who are able to sleep even fitfully during the night?
0: There's definitely a feeling of kinship, which I had never experienced before. I'd had trouble sleeping since I was a little boy. I grew up in Washington State, as I said. I lived in San Francisco 25 years. But to be an insomniac, or at least awake at night in New York, is much less lonely. And there are even people reading under street lamps on park benches in the middle of the night in New York. So it somehow makes it a little bit easier.
1: You'd been living before that in San Francisco for many, many years.
0: Right.
1: What was it that made you want to leave that behind and start a new life?
0: I lived there for 25 years. I moved there when I was age 24 and had a long-term partner. His name was Steve, a wonderful guy. And one morning, suddenly and unexpectedly, he died. I woke up to him in cardiac arrest. I began CPR, called EMTs, but we couldn't save him, and he was gone. So the night before was like any other night in our relationship, completely ordinary. We made dinner, we watched TV, we read in bed, I said goodnight, and then the next morning, he was gone.
1: And how old was he?
0: He was 43.
1: And he had a history of heart complaints?
0: No history of heart problems, which is why the death was so unexpected and so traumatic, really, and shattering. So got him to the hospital, but by then he was gone. I walked home 2 hours later. There was nothing more I could do. And at that moment, it was the end of one life, as I look at it now, and the beginning of another.
1: Why New York? Why not Los Angeles or London or somewhere else?
0: I grew up on a kind of romantic vision of New York City. My parents had met there and fallen in love there. My dad was a cadet at West Point. My mom was an artist. They eventually moved back and raised a family.

0: Washington State. So I think I kind of grew up on romantic ideas about New York. I'd always wanted to live there. And eventually I reached a point in San Francisco where I just realized I had to start my life over. I had to start fresh. And so I bought a one-way ticket to New York. I knew a few people, including Oliver Sacks, whom I had met, but we were not involved. And I started life new in New York City.
1: This is when you decided to pick up a camera and start taking photographs as soon as you got to New York.
0: Right.
1: Reading your book, Bill, it's almost like the camera's a chaperone or a maitre d'. It's introducing you to people around New York City. It's like, Bill, would you like to meet this street person? Would you like to meet the guy behind the counter? Is that what it was like?
0: The camera became my companion, my travel companion. And it started completely innocently. I had always wanted to take pictures. I would see pictures, but never had a camera. I got a camera and would just explore parts of New York City, go to a neighborhood, take the subway, walk around, wander around. I was always drawn to taking pictures of people. And so they are and were virtually street portraits.
1: It matches your writing, too. The photos match, the style of photo matches the style of writing. You've got a lovely eye and ear for really small moments of street life that have a quiet music to them as well. What kind of people were you looking for when you went photographing the streets?
0: You know, I think I've lived a very intuitive life. And my life in New York has been very intuitive, too. And it's the same principle that guides my photography, my writing. I think I just sort of open myself up to chance. I'm a big believer in chance. Chance and contingency, of course, play a role in nature, in natural selection. And in the same way, chance plays a role in

0: And if I see an interesting face, interesting for lots of reasons, maybe they're beautiful, maybe they are wearing something interesting, maybe the scene is interesting, I approach them. And my method is always to ask permission. I don't really believe in taking pictures surreptitiously. So I always approach the person and say, I'm a photographer. Can I take your picture?
1: And how often would they say yes?
0: It's about 50-50.
1: That's the difference between Americans and Australians. Australians would go, oh, get away. Oh, no, mate. Oh, shut up. Go nick off.
0: Yeah.
1: I think that's the difference. So I think Americans are more open to those kind of moments.
0: Well, I've learned that it's different in different cities around the world. New Yorkers, I think, are a little more open to it. I think I'm still mistaken to this day for a tourist. So sometimes I think people think I'm just a crazy tourist. But I am a photographer. I see a picture almost before I see the person's face.
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3: Today I'm with author Bill Hayes in a conversation recorded at the Sydney Writers' Festival.
1: Please, Bill, tell me about one of your subjects, a woman named Ilona. Where did you spot her?
0: I spotted Ilona on a park bench in the West Village where I live. It would be hard to have missed her. She is 95 years old, very tiny, about 4'10", and she has bright orange hair. But what makes her even more remarkable is that she has two inch long false eyelashes, which she makes herself out of her own bright orange hair. So I saw this incredible creature sitting on a park bench in a bright green and turquoise outfit, and I approached her as I do everyone and said, may I take your picture? And she said, yes, of course. So I did.
1: And what happened then? How did your relationship develop after you'd taken her picture?
0: Well, as with most of my subjects, to be honest, nothing. I think we exchanged names, but that was it. And I got a great picture. I happened to see her again about 3 months later, different park, same person. I approached her, took more pictures, but I said, Ilona, I made prints the first time around. I'll run back to my apartment and get the prints and bring them to you. So I did that. I ran back, brought her the prints, included my business card. And that night, I got a phone call in Oliver's apartment, and it was Ilona. Billy, this is Ilona. I love the prints you gave me. That was so kind of you. You've given me a gift. Now I

0: Same time, I have to say, whatever it was going to be, it was a gift. So I went along with it. Ilona lives in a third floor walk-up, which is part of what she credits to her own good health, her sturdy health at age 95. And I climbed the steps to her third floor walk-up and found a very, very tiny room for this very, very tiny woman that was packed floor to ceiling with things. She had lived there 66 years.
1: Was she a hoarder, or was just that was her stuff?
0: She was not a hoarder. This was just her life. She had lived here that long.
1: And what was the gift she wanted to give you?
0: Well, she had me sit down on a chair, the only available space in the whole apartment, and she took out a pad and carefully selected a pencil, and she began drawing me. But she wasn't going to do a full portrait. She told me, "I'm going to draw your eye."
1: And one eye.
0: Well, I said, "My eye?" I didn't even say my eyes. I said my eye. She said, "Oh, yes, your eye." And this is something she has done for 50 or more years with friends, with people she loves. It's a gift. She draws their eye, and she believes that even if you only draw the eye, you can sort of get a sense of the entire person.
1: And would she let you talk while she was sketching?
0: No. I tried to ask her questions as I would normally ask her about her life as an artist. And she put down her pencil and said, "Now, Billy, when I'm working, I can't talk." It was quite serious.
1: And what was the finished drawing?
0: And she said, "This is about you. At this moment, you're the most important person in the world. You tell me your story." So I told her my story and how I had ended up in New York. And 20 minutes later, she showed me the pad. And I didn't know what to expect. I didn't even know really if she could draw. And here was this very accurate and beautiful drawing of one of my eyes.
1: And once she'd finished the drawing, what did you do then?
0: Well, then we decided we had to celebrate our new friendship. And she said, "I can make two things, coffee or vodka." So what do you think I chose? Vodka. So she got out, everything seemed very little in her apartment. She got out a little bottle of vodka, two thimble-sized cups, and she poured vodka, and we toasted to our new friendship. And we're still

0: The Anatomist, but how did things proceed from there?
1: Yeah, I had written this book, The Anatomist, which tells the story behind the classic 19th century text, Gray's Anatomy. And some months after the book came out, I get a letter in the mail in San Francisco, return address Oliver Sacks, handwritten. Now, I knew who Oliver Sacks was. I had read many of his books, and I was quite surprised and flattered. He wrote a letter, a very cordial letter, just saying he enjoyed the book, which is something I later learned that he would commonly do. What does one do when one gets a letter from Oliver Sacks? I wrote a letter back. And then he wrote a letter back to me. So we had a little correspondence. And then about a year later, and really by coincidence, not having to do with Oliver, I moved to New York. From there, we got to know one another.
0: Were you surprised by how attracted you were to him?
1: Well, yes, I was.
0: There's about 3 decades difference between you.
1: Yeah, almost 30 years age difference between us. I did meet him in person once before moving there. And I mean, I have to admit, I found him kind of irresistible for the same reason that so many people around the world find him irresistible. For his brilliance, for his kindness, his empathy, such an eloquent, articulate man, brilliant, obviously, but also incredibly modest and shy, not in the least pretentious or pompous. And, you know, when I moved to New York, I certainly wasn't looking to get into another relationship. As we've discussed, my previous relationship had ended tragically. And it turned out that Oliver himself had never been in a relationship his entire life. So we were kind of an unlikely pair. But
0: Reading what you kept a journal and you wrote down the things that he was saying, It was so lovely because I hadn't read his books, but I had heard him several times on the NPR radio program Radiolab,
1: right.
0: and his voice is so present. It's a voice that's so full of learning, but full of childlike wonder. Uh-huh. So he wore his learning very lightly in that sense, and has this ability to kind of infect you with his curiosity, I suppose. That's the guy you knew and fell in love with.
1: Absolutely. Curiosity is exactly the right word. Curious about the whole world. Of course, so knowledgeable about his own field, neurology and medicine. But Oliver knew a lot about a lot of things and read very, very deeply. Yet without pretending

0: as people within our own building. And
1: did he fail to recognize you at any stage?
0: He didn't fail to recognize me, but I witnessed Oliver thinking, seeing someone else who kind of looked like me and was built like me. He approached this person and started talking to him about dinner tonight. And this man looked at him like, who are you? And I should have said this was at our gym, and it took place in the locker room. And I sort of saw this happening, thinking, Oliver, no, no. But the fellow walked away, and Oliver just, you know, kept walking. He was very nonchalant about such things.
1: What were the things that most surprised you about him once you got to know him and fallen in love?
0: Well, one of the most charming things about him was that Oliver had lived such a monk-like life, devoted to his practice and his patience and to writing and to thinking. One of the most surprising things about him really was that this was a man, unlike anyone I've ever met, who, for whom thinking itself was a priority.
1: A daily
0: activity. Something would come into his mind and he would cogitate about it, think about it, whether lying on the bed or taking a walk or swimming. And so when it came time to write about something, it was almost as if the pages were already written in his mind.
1: The two of you seem to be going through this process of mutual education, which is really lovely. I think that's one thing that can make you fall deeply in love with someone else, is when you're constantly learning something from the other people.
0: Yeah.
1: We kind of all know what he had in his head about neurology, the natural world, the periodic table, chemistry, all those things. What were you able to teach him in?
0: Well, there are a couple of things. I mean, I had been in relationships most of my adult life. So I think I was able to teach him about relationships and romance and love and domestic life. One of the charms about Oliver was that he got acquainted with his appliances at his apartment in a way he never had been before.
1: What do you mean?
0: Well, he, you know, as I said, he led a very monk-like life. He had a housekeeper who would once a week come in and make some food for him for the week, who would load and unload the dishwasher. He never had to do those things. Now, in a relationship, you know, you make dinner together. Someone has to clean up. I was more the cook. He was more the cleaner. He delighted in loading the dishwasher so much that if it wasn't completely full, he would take clean mugs and glasses out of the cupboards and put them in the dishwasher so that they would have company. But he also delighted in just the joy of coming together at the end of the day, opening a bottle of wine, cutting up some radishes and carrots, talking about your day, preparing dinner together, setting a table, those kinds of things.
1: The two of you used to like to go up to the roof of the apartment block.
0: That's right.
1: How would you kind of celebrate the end of the day together there?
0: Well, it started accidentally. It was really one of our first dates, I guess, and I brought a bottle of wine over, and we went to the rooftop terrace of his building, but forgot to bring glasses. So Oliver said, shall I go get some glasses? And I said, no, don't worry about it. I opened the bottle of wine and I said, we'll just share it. We just took swigs out of the bottle, passed it back and forth, and that became our tradition. We didn't even try to remember to bring glasses. We'd go up to the roof and open a bottle of wine and just take swigs, sharing it out of the bottle.
1: What kind of observations could he make while you were sitting up there looking at the world or seeing the sun go down on New York City?
0: He would delight in the surroundings and the cityscape. And one night he said something so unforgettable. It was such a beautiful night. Actually, it was like Sydney is today, just crystalline and beautiful, blue sky. The sun was setting. And suddenly he said, I'm glad I'm not dead. And I thought that was such a great way to put it. Instead of saying, I'm glad to be alive, he was focusing much more precisely. Oliver was very precise about language.
1: Given the near 30 years difference, how did those generational differences play out with you, with the two of you?
0: Well, there were differences. You know, I had much more knowledge of popular culture than he did. Oliver used to say he knew nothing about popular culture after 1955, which means for him, age 22. So when I approached him one morning in the summer of 2009 to say, Oliver, Michael Jackson died last night, he looked at me and he said, what is Michael Jackson? And I had to explain to him what is or who was Michael Jackson.

0: Because he was open and curious, he was interested, and I could explain to him that when I grew up, and still to that day, Michael Jackson held real importance and that he was a real creative artist who'd also had a difficult and maybe even tormented life. There came a time later where we went to Iceland and made this trip, and as it turned out, he let slip that he had met Björk, the artist and musician Björk. So we met Björk.
1: Podcast. 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

0: is the author Bill Hayes in a conversation recorded at the Sydney Writers Festival in 2017. More from this conversation with Bill Hayes after the headlines on ABC Radio. 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
1: Hello, Anna Vito. In the ABC Canberra newsroom, the federal government has delayed plans to set price caps on home care services used by older Australians, which were expected to take effect by July, with no new date set. The ACT government has announced a funding boost of nearly $19 million for the Office of the DPP to fund 24 positions, including prosecutors and witness assistance officers. A Sydney man accused of murdering his wife and two sons did not apply for bail. When his case was heard in court this morning, the 47-year-old did not appear in court. Parts of southeast Queensland have been lashed by a month's worth of rain in a day, prompting flash flooding and multiple rescues. Australia's chief health officers have met to discuss how to mitigate the risk of an Ebola outbreak in the Democratic Republic of Congo and Uganda. And Donald Trump says he's instructed US military leaders not to carry out what he's described as a scheduled military attack on Iran at the request of Gulf leaders. Cloudy, rain and 16 in Canberra today.
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0: Bill Hayes is my guest. He's from the United States. He's a photographer and author. He's written a book called Insomniac City. It's the story of how he moved to New York at the age of 48 after a terrible personal tragedy and reinvented himself, reinvented his life, came to know New York City, and how he fell in love with the great neurologist Dr. Oliver Sacks. And it's the story of how they spent Oliver Sacks' last years together. Here, I urged you to keep a journal, and this is a large part of your book, are these journal entries. Clearly, that's made a big impression on the way you write as well, Bill.
3: Absolutely. I had never really been a journal keeper, and 2 weeks after I moved to New York City, Oliver said to me one day, "You must keep a journal." So I thought, well, I must, then. He was a great journal keeper himself. There are about 1,000 journals in his archive. When he said that to me, I wrote it down on a scrap of paper, and it's dated 5/9/2009. O says I must keep a journal. And I'm so glad I took his advice. In the beginning, it was just things written on scraps of paper, on the backs of envelopes. I eventually did buy a journal and kept the journal over the years to this day. By the time Oliver had died, the journal had grown to 750 pages.
0: I'd love you to read one part of that journal, too, which I think it speaks to the kind of really interesting and lovely and very specific kind of intimacy you had with him and the delight he took in that as well.
3: Yeah, when it came to writing this book, I turned to the journal first just to refresh my memory. I'd never reread it, and once I began rereading it, I saw right away, here's the key to this book. I can just use these entries. February 1st, 2010. A languid Sunday. Afternoon turning into evening. Evening into night. Night to morning. I just want to enjoy your nextness and nearness, Oliver says. He puts his ear to my chest and listens to my heart and counts the beats. 62, he says with a satisfied smile, and I can't imagine anything more intimate. February 7th, 2010, Oliver tells me about a white-winged butterfly made dirty by city soot early in the industrial age in England, which evolved quickly from white to soot-colored, and about a city bird, a pigeon, I think, whose song rose in volume to be heard over the honking of cars, the noise of construction, traffic. Oliver says to me, there are rare instances in nature of accelerated evolution. I can't help thinking of how much Oliver himself has changed over the past year. I've noticed that, I tell him.
0: Tell me how you introduced Oliver. Yes, please. Tell me how you introduced him to the joys of champagne.
3: Oliver had never opened a bottle of champagne in his life. So for one of our first New Year's Eves together, I got a bottle of champagne. I began to do it, and I said, here, you do it. And he was scared. So I taught him how to do it, and that not the cork wouldn't necessarily shoot across the room like a bullet, which is what

0: he was afraid of. So he did do it correctly, but he insisted on wearing swimming goggles. Just in case.
1: He liked to do things in fives. How did this play out?
0: Oh, yeah. He had an obsession with fives. Everything had to be in fives. If I was grilling salmon, it would have to be 5 minutes on each side, even if I was doing the cooking. Or if he was doing crunches or abs, he would do 5 sets of 55. It just gave him a sense of satisfaction.
1: You were gay men of different generations. How much more difficult had that been for someone of Oliver's generation?
0: Well, it was very different. I came out at age 24 in 1985. I'd lived my life out as a gay man. Oliver was from a very different generation and from a different country. And when he was a young man, to be gay or homosexuality was actually illegal. He also was raised in a very traditional Jewish family. And his father, both of his parents were doctors. His father, I think, had an inkling. And so he asked young Oliver one day, he was 18 years old, 17 or 18. And Oliver admitted that, yes, he was more attracted to boys than to girls. He asked his dad not to tell his mother. But he did. His father did tell Oliver's mother. The next morning, she came down and literally cursed him and said, "You're an abomination." And that wounded him deeply and is part of the reason he never went on to develop relationships until the age of 75.
1: So a generation later, with you, he was coming out in his own way. How tentative was he with that, Bill?
0: Well, he was tentative at first. He was tentative for lots of reasons about getting into a relationship, nervous about being seen in public. He was, of course, a public figure, so he was nervous about that, and it took time. But, you know, I just read this passage about accelerated evolution, and that's exactly what I mean. At the time, it seemed very tentative, but really, it was quite fast. Within 5 or 6 months, he'd grown quite comfortable, and hey, we had fallen in love. So,
1: now, tell me, please, Bill, how you came to bring Oliver Sacks to a gay bar that was holding an Oliver Sacks night.
0: Well, that was very unexpected. Oliver published his autobiography in the spring of 2015. This was after he'd received his diagnosis of terminal cancer and given only months to live. We went to a bookstore in our neighborhood, and the clerk said to us, "So, Dr. Sacks, are you going to be going to Oliver Sacks night at Julius, which is the gay bar across the street?" And we looked at him and said, "What is Oliver Sacks night?" And he proceeded to pull out a poster, which included the cover photograph from his autobiography. If you've seen it, it shows Oliver Sacks at age 27 on a motorcycle, looking very studly. And I looked at Oliver and said, "Would you want to go?" And he said, "Sure, you know, why not?" And so we went to Oliver Sacks night, which was both comical, partly because the bartender there couldn't believe that Oliver Sacks was still alive. It was suddenly like coming back from the dead. But also very poignant. Oliver had never been into a gay bar, or we had never been to a gay bar together. Once it became known that he was there, they announced it over the loudspeaker. "Ladies and gentlemen, we now know that Dr. Oliver Sacks is here for Oliver Sacks night." And people lined up to greet him and to thank him in the kindest way for the work he had done. Because, as many of you may know, Oliver really was responsible in some ways for surfacing and identifying and explaining and recognizing and humanizing different neurological and other conditions. So I was by his side, drag queens and gay men and lesbians around us, and here was this line of people lining up just to say, "Thank you, Dr. Sacks."
1: So this night that had been envisaged as something incredibly camp,
0: right,
1: turned into something that was really quite earnest and sincere.
0: Quite earnest and poignant, and for Oliver, such a memorable night and such a beautiful night. And as we walked home, I said, "Well, you know, maybe we'll go back another night." And it's so great what he said. He looked at me and he said, "No, that was perfect."
1: That was it. It doesn't
0: that
1: get
0: was
1: any
0: it.
1: Better
0: it was
1: than
0: perfect.
1: That.
0: It doesn't get better.
1: You were saying before that that Björk was a fan of his.
0: Right.
1: And she invited the both of you over, mm-hmm, to Reykjavik.

0: right.
1: in Iceland for lunch. Now, did he know who Björk was?
0: Well, he only knew Björk as someone who had appeared in a documentary with him on music, because Oliver had written an amazing book called Musicophilia, which Björk had adored, so much so that she sort of used that title for her own album called Biophilia, using it in her own way. But before we made the trip to Reykjavik, I sat down with Oliver and gave him a crash course in Björk. I rented a DVD with all of her best music videos, and I had been a Björk fan since her earliest days. And Oliver sat on the edge of the bed so he could be close to the TV screen. He had very poor eyesight and poor hearing, but he watched the whole 90-minute DVD and really came to understand her incredible artistry. As different as they were, there was a connection.
1: So once you arrived in Reykjavik for lunch, what were the circumstances? Where did she invite you to?
0: Well, we had lunch at her home in Reykjavik. You know, a very modest home, and she could not have been a more gracious host.
1: Now, you know, you're a massive, massive, massive fan.
0: Yeah, I was trying to hold back my, you know, fanboy enthusiasm.
1: So you're going, don't be gushy, all that kind of thing?
0: Yeah. Exactly.
1: Yeah.
0: But it was just a very modest and lovely occasion, getting to know one another, and I saw the two of them, as different as they were, as being similar in that they are both brilliant artists.
1: I have to ask, what did she cook for you? I kind of imagine it'd be something really surreal, like, you know, like the thing from The Simpsons, like a maraschino cherry in a bowl of Chanel No. 5 or something like that. Was it like that or something else?
0: It was very homey. It was really delicious baked trout. She made the whole lunch herself, baked trout with lemon, I remember. And she and her daughter had made a gooseberry pie. So it was very homey food. Her home itself was kind of surreal in a beautiful way. It included a staircase made out of basalt. And Oliver, knowing the elements and minerals as well as he did, it immediately recognized it. He said, "My word, that's a basalt staircase." And the railings were made out of whale ribs.
1: Wow.
0: Yeah.
1: What has she been telling you about where she'd recorded her most recent album, this Lighthouse?
0: Yeah, she'd recorded her most recent album in a lighthouse in Reykjavik. And one of the reasons was that when she was in the lighthouse recording and the tide was out, or the tide was in, she couldn't leave. She was trapped there, and she had to work. So I guess that's a lesson for all of us writers and artists. Find a situation where you can't escape.
1: Given that her music had sort of was one of the factors that helped you when you were grieving over your partner Steve after he
0: right.
1: died, could you even tell her that? Was it too hard to tell her that? How could you let her know?
0: I couldn't. I didn't want to. She was very modest. She's very like Oliver in that way, and shy in a certain way. But I did give her a copy of my book and inscribed in there with gratitude what she had meant to me.
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3: Today I'm with author Bill Hayes in a conversation recorded at the Sydney Writers' Festival.
1: After Oliver Sacks was diagnosed with terminal liver cancer,
0: yep.
1: once you had that diagnosis, what did you do?
0: Well, Oliver's first impulse was to write. His first impulse was to write. Within days, Oliver had written a draft of what is now a famous essay called My Own Life, in which he told the world that he had received a terminal diagnosis, had only months to live, and how he intended to live out that life in the richest, most productive way possible. And he set it aside for a couple of weeks. The news was so new, his feelings were so raw, he wasn't sure if he should publish it right away. And a few weeks later, he had to have a surgery for his cancer. And we were literally in the waiting room at the hospital when he looked at me and he said, "I think I'm ready to publish that piece." And so I went into a bathroom at the hospital and called, we had a mutual editor at the New York Times, and I called our mutual editor and said, Oliver has terminal cancer. He's written this beautiful essay. Would you be interested in seeing it? We sent it over, and they said we want to publish it the next day. We asked them to wait one day just to make sure he was out of surgery safely. And then they ran it, and there was this incredible worldwide response to that beautiful essay, a kind of outpouring of love and concern for Dr. Sachs, which really took him by surprise.
1: Given his famous research as a neurologist, he was pretty keen on taking quite intense marijuana at the time for pain and for all sorts of reasons that he would ingest. He wouldn't smoke it. He ingested a fair amount of
0: edibles.
1: Edible marijuana. I just be so interesting being around Oliver Sacks while he's on some kind of psychoactive drug and talking about what he's seeing and watching. What was that like?
0: Well, it was very amazing. When this book, my book, came out, I thought I could just slip in there that Oliver occasionally liked to ingest some cannabis and it would be no big deal. But this is what people are especially curious about. He, because of his blindness, he was blind in one eye and had poor vision in the other. The cannabis would activate his visual cortex and he would actually hallucinate and see amazing things, whether with his eyes closed or even with his eyes open. And it was just a stream of amazing images. Now, I would get stoned with him. I wouldn't see anything like that.
1: How are you coping?
0: How was I coping? I was coping with my camera. I look back on that year and I see all the photographs I took. I was out, I lived two lives, you know. I lived a life in the apartment with Oliver, which was a kind of cocoon of creativity and writing and conversation and music. There was no technology in our apartment, I should say. No computer. Oliver never sent an email or text in his life. He wrote with a fountain pen. So it was a very kind of cocoon-like space. And then I led a life on the streets of New York where I was wandering, looking for photographs. I took more photographs in that year probably than ever. And my next book will actually be a collection of my New York street photography. And I was drawn to couples, to beautiful people, to younger people. There's a kind of the antithesis of what I was seeing with my partner, Oliver.
1: Were you still able to maintain for a while that lovely ritual at the end of the day, drinking wine, listening to music, and conversation?
0: Absolutely, absolutely. I think Oliver made it a priority to continue to live as we had. So, yes, we would make dinner together. He would set the table. We would go up to the roof and have our swigs. He also loved to swim, and we would swim two or three times a week. And of course, he wrote and wrote and wrote and wrote. He wrote whenever he could.
1: So you weren't watching TV, checking Facebook status updates, any of that stuff as well?
0: No, no, no.
1: I was talking about this with my producer, Nicola. Why don't we all do this? Why don't we just all do this at the end of the day, drink wine and listen to music and talk? Well, why don't we all do that? I don't know, and I don't expect you haven't answered that question for me either, Bill, since we've only just met. Nonetheless, was it a surreal feeling, this long goodbye?
0: Well, it was very bittersweet. You know, I had already experienced a loss that was sudden and unexpected, where with my partner Steve, there was no goodbye. So with Oliver, it was bittersweet and beautiful in a way because we knew our time was limited and we were able to say everything we wanted to say and do what we could. So he took advantage of that time that we had when he felt well. We traveled, we went to London, we went. One of the last things he wanted to do, of all things, was to go to a lemur preserve in North Carolina. He kept learning.
1: Hang on. Hold on a second. He's given a terminal cancer diagnosis and he thinks, right, now I must go to a lemur reserve. That's kind of cool.
0: He had a great kinship with primates. He felt like an animal himself, and lemurs are very close.
1: Would he say that? Would he say, I feel like that? Would he talk about his sense of his own animal body?
0: Oh, yes. In fact, in one of his final essays, he talks about being a thinking animal, as a sentient being. He found great beauty in lemurs, and we made this visit to a lemur preserve in North Carolina, and he peppered those scientists and veterinarians all day with questions about lemurs. He was interested and curious and still learning. And I tell you this was in July 2015. He died a month later.
1: He was in his mid-80s. And he had found love at long last in his life. I know it's a funny thing to say, but was he happy to go?
0: he was not happy to go. He would have liked to live longer. He had more he could have written, but he was at peace with it. He was at peace with it. He understood it. He accepted it, and he did everything he could.
1: How did he return to his childhood Jewishness in his final days?
0: Yeah, I mean, throughout his adult life, he really was an atheist and was not practicing as a Jewish person. But at the very end, the one thing he desired, the one thing he craved, was gefilte fish. And so in his last days, that was really the only thing he wanted or could eat. And first it was all of it. In the end, it was just the jelly that comes with gefilte fish.
1: Was that like sort of a comfort food from his childhood?
0: Yeah, a comfort food, exactly. Something I never acquired a taste for, but...
1: not even Jewish people like gefilte fish. That's my experience of that.
0: So I'm told. one thing I did, just to make it more interesting and fun for Oliver, was to get different gefilte fish from different Jewish delis throughout New York, and just for comparison, so he would have taste tests.
1: How about his music that he was listening to? He loved listening to Bach and Mozart. How did that change as he got near the end?
0: It did change in a very poignant way. There was always music playing in the apartment. The idea of heaven for Oliver Sacks was to have Bach playing in every room of the apartment simultaneously. And he loved Bach. He loved Mozart. He played piano very well and played Bach. But at the very end, it became Beethoven and longer pieces. And he would play longer Beethoven pieces. And there was a new kind of darkness or bittersweetness to that music.
1: You wrote about that piece, and you spoke then about that piece he wrote for the New York Times once he'd been given the terminal diagnosis from his cancer. I'm just going to quote from here because I went and looked at it. And it's really beautiful. And this is what Oliver Sacks wrote. I cannot pretend I am without fear, but my predominant feeling is one of gratitude. I have loved and been loved. I have been given much, and I have given something in return. I have read and travelled and thought and written. I have had an intercourse with the world, the special intercourse of writers and readers. Above all, I have been a sentient being, a thinking animal on this beautiful planet, and that in itself has been an enormous privilege and adventure. Whew, that we could all write something as lovely as that towards the end of our lives.
0: Yeah, I was on a beautiful sailboat ride on the harbor yesterday, and one of the crew members quoted that to me. I told him that Oliver had been my partner, and he quoted from memory some of the lines you just read. So I think that essay made such an impact on people around the world. That idea of gratitude and acceptance of what we all face. I mean, death is part of life.
1: How did you try to make him as comfortable as possible in his room in his final hours?
0: One of the great gifts that Oliver gave was that he was so clear about his death and how he would face it. And he did very much want to die at home with me and with friends there, and we were able to make that happen. But once he had passed into a state where he was no longer conscious, I removed from the room all of the medical equipment and oxygen tank and all that sort of equipment I associated with illness, and brought into the room things he loved. So ferns, elements, minerals, fossils, his books, photographs of his friends, his parents, and surrounded the bed with those things. And though he may not have been conscious, on some level I think he was, I tried to surround him with beauty, which is what he brought to my life too.
1: Tell me about that photo, that lovely photo you've got in your book of a table, a coffee table that you took after he died.
0: Yeah, there's a photograph I took. It was actually the day after he died. He loved to arrange his elements and fossils, his favorite ones, on a beautiful little brass-covered round table. And he would change it. He was a little curator of his elements. And so I took a photo of that the day after he died. It seems like a photo of Oliver in some ways.
1: Throughout this whole process, it seems like when you first arrived in New York City, you found that the city itself, a whole of myriad of small moments, could offer you some consolation for the death of your partner, Steve. Was New York doing that for you while Oliver was dying and after he died.
0: Oh, for sure, for sure. I mean, if I felt sad or lonely, and to this day, I still miss him, of course. If I feel sad or miss him or lonely, I don't try to deny that feeling. I think it's good to feel it, but then I get myself outside and take a walk and reconnect with the city and with, I don't even want to say strangers, because stranger sounds like such an anonymous word, so I'll say with my fellow New Yorkers, and open myself up to chance and to stories and photographs and take pictures.
1: What's ahead for you? You're going to move to Adelaide, perhaps.
0: Well, you never know. I've fallen in love with Sydney in the last 24 hours. I really don't know. Projects await me in New York. We have a new Oliver Sacks book coming in October. He was working on two books before he died, both of which he planned. And I have a book of my photography coming out next year. So there's plenty to keep me there, and I'm still in love with New York.
1: Are you buoyed up by all the other people who loved Oliver Sacks from a distance?

0: Yep.
1: You're still going to the same smoke shop?
0: Still go to the same smoke shop. Still see my same neighbors. Still see Ilona. Still go up on the roof and have a swig of wine.
1: It's been such a pleasure speaking with you, Bill. I've so enjoyed this conversation. Congratulations on a beautiful book you've written. It's just such a delight to read. Ladies and gentlemen, please thank Bill Hayes.
0: Thank you. Thank you. Thank you.

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1: I spoke with Bill Hayes in front of a live audience at the Sydney Writers Festival in 2017. Bill's memoir is called Insomniac City, New York, Oliver and Me. This episode of Conversations was recorded on the lands of the Gadigal peoples. The producer was Nicola Harrison. The executive producer was Pam O'Brien. I'm Richard Feidler. Thanks for listening.
2: ABC News, good afternoon, I'm Anna Vito. An independent economist has found the deterioration of the ACT's fiscal position is entirely attributable to policy decisions made by the Territory Government. Saul Eslake's final report as part of an inquiry into the ACT's fiscal sustainability has found the government spent more on both delivering services and providing new infrastructure without raising sufficient additional revenue to cover the additional spending. He says health is likely to offer the greatest opportunities for savings, but has stopped short of making definitive recommendations. A man from southwest Sydney accused of murdering his wife and two sons has had his case heard in court. Leah Harris reports.
3: The man was represented by his lawyer at Campbelltown Court this morning, where he faced three counts of murder. The 47-year-old was arrested last night after his wife and two sons, aged 12 and 4, were found dead inside their Campbelltown home around 8 p.m. The man was represented in court by his lawyer, Jawad Hussain, who said outside court that his client was distressed.
4: My client is pretty distressed at the moment. It's obviously a tragic set of circumstances.
3: The man will remain in custody until his next court appearance in July.
2: Federal opposition leader Angus Taylor has rejected concerns from within his own party that the coalition's rhetoric around migration could backfire. In his budget reply speech last week, Mr. Taylor said so-called mass migration was changing Australia for the worst. He announced a coalition government would link migration intake to housing construction and end welfare supports for migrants, including tax-paying permanent residents. Liberal Senator Andrew McLaughlin says he's worried the party could alienate migrant communities, but Mr. Taylor says the government is to blame.
5: This is the government's failure, not migrants' communities' failure. It's the government's failure, and this government keeps failing when it comes to housing. It keeps failing when it comes to getting migration right.
2: Australia's chief health officers are discussing how to mitigate the risk of the current outbreak of Ebola in the Democratic Republic of Congo and Uganda. The World Health Organization has declared the outbreak a public health emergency of international concern. Health Minister Mark Butler says the risk to Australia is low, but health officials are looking into what further measures could be introduced to protect Australia.
6: It's a rare strain. It's not responsive to vaccines or treatments that we have. So we're monitoring it very closely. We'll be working with the Department of Foreign Affairs and Border Force to see whether any change to travel advice and border screening arrangements needs to take place.
2: The largest Muslim advocacy group in the US has condemned a shooting at a mosque as horrifying. Linda Gruen reports.
7: Three men have been killed at the Islamic Center of San Diego, and the two teenage suspects were found dead in a car nearby. Police Chief Scott Ball says officers first received a call from a mother about a runaway juvenile who believed her son was suicidal and reported that several of her weapons and vehicle were missing.

0: Mr. Wald says the shooting happened as children were studying inside.
1: And I tell you what got me, watching the kids come running out, just thankful to be alive.
0: Police are investigating this as a hate crime. The Council on American Islamic Relations has called it a horrific act of violence and says no one should ever fear for their safety while attending prayers or studying at school.
2: ACT Attorney General Tara Chain says a funding boost for the Office of the Director of Public Prosecutions will make a meaningful difference to its ability to deal with an increasing volume and complexity of cases. The Territory Government's announced almost $19 million, which will make 10 temporary roles permanent at the DPP office and fund 14 additional new positions. Ms. Chain says the government's worked intensively over the past year to determine how funding would have the biggest impact.
3: This is about making sure that we're retaining experienced staff in a tight legal market and ensuring that the office can do the proper long-term planning that they need.
2: Finance, the All Ordinaries trading 0.8% higher, the dollar weaker, buying 71.5 US cents. And in sport, basketball player Isabel Palmer says she's excited to play in the WNBL after signing a two-year contract with the Canberra Capitals after a successful college stint in the US. Palmer says the college league is a different ballgame to competition in Australia's top-flight women's league.
4: The IQ of the Australian players is so high. I think we're known for our toughness. At least those overseas recruit us because they want the Aussie toughness on their team, and I think that's apparent to all the teams in WNBL.
2: A cloudy day in Canberra, rain becoming less likely from this evening, a top of 16 degrees, right now 14 in Tuggeranong, 13 degrees in Dixon. ABC News.
5: Good afternoon. Welcome to The World Today. I'm Andy Park, coming to you from Gadigal Land in Sydney. Thanks for your company. This Tuesday, several dead in a US mosque shooting. Authorities are calling it a hate crime. And her hips don't lie, nor do her accountants. A Spanish court acquits Shakira over alleged tax fraud.
6: My hips don't lie.
7: Tax authorities consider Shakira to be a resident of the country. But what Shakira argued was she played 120 concerts in 37 different countries and did not crucially spend the 183 days in Spain that would have made her liable to have to pay tax there.
5: That story in a moment, but speaking of tax, small business owners here in Australia say they're reassessing their financial plans as the potential impacts of the federal government's tax overhaul sink in. There are calls for the federal government to restrict the capital gains tax changes to the property market, with warnings the policy will kill off hard-earned profits when small businesses try to sell. Here's Stephanie Smale.
8: For small business owners like David Ridden, the real profits often come when their business is sold.
9: We tend to just reinvest everything in our business, don't pay ourselves super, and get it to a point where it becomes sellable to a bigger organisation. All of our wealth comes from selling the business at some point.
8: David Ridden owns and runs a craft distillery on the Gold Coast. He's furious about the proposed scrapping of a 50% discount in capital gains tax and new rules for trusts.
9: If this continues, we will see, I believe, in the next 5 years, the end of small business in Australia. It will be gone.
8: What does this mean for you coming at this stage of your working life?
9: It's a real kick in the guts because now I'm in my mid-50s, I'm thinking, well, you know, I've only got this small window now to get my business to a sellable point because after that, where am I going to go? So all of my retirement's based on how well I can build my business and what I can sell it for.
8: The federal government says its tax overhaul is designed to help get more young people into the property market. The changes aren't legislated yet, and David Ridden wants the government to leave small business out of it.
9: You know, if you want to bring it in on investment properties, you could just do it there. You don't have to bring it on everything, on every capital gain.
8: There's been an angry backlash on social media too.
10: Sweet, I just passed Guy, I get $200.
11: Whoa there, buddy. This is Australian Monopoly. 50% of your income is taxed.
10: Are you serious?
8: But the Prime Minister, Anthony Albanese, has brushed them off.
12: I thank them for picking very nice photos of me.
8: And he's standing firm on the tax overhaul.
12: When it comes to capital gains tax, what we are simply doing is returning the system to what was there before 1999. And when those changes were introduced, what we've seen then, since then is a massive distortion of investment towards housing away from other forms of investment.
8: Some analysts are pointing out businesses won't be that badly affected. Emma Dawson is the Executive Director of the Labor-aligned policy organisation, the Chifley Research Centre.
6: I think the people saying the government's taking 47% of my business, that is flat out wrong, and anyone that does the maths will see that is almost impossible to occur.
8: She argues the federal government has bent over backwards to be fair to small business.
6: GST being introduced 25 years ago was a much bigger disruption to business operations. People got used to it. The idea that I invest in something and the rules are never going to change over my lifetime is fanciful, doesn't happen anywhere in the world.
8: Emma Dawson explains that under the proposed changes, the businesses currently eligible for a 15-year capital gains tax exemption will hold on to that.
6: And what the government has done here is put in place measures that mean those small businesses with turnover up to $2 million or net assets of under $6 million retain their current exemptions, and there's a clear pathway for the rest. So even if you're a bigger business than that, you will retain the 50% discount on all the money you make, all the profit you make up to the 1st of July next year.
8: The federal government acknowledges there's still work to do to finalise and refine the proposed changes.
5: Stephanie Smale, as the federal government stares down opposition allegations over a, quote, death tax, it's legal and accounting professionals who are weighing in with their own views. Labor argues it's tackling tax avoidance with its proposed 30% minimum tax rate on trusts, which kick in after someone dies, known as a discretionary testamentary trust. But professionals involved in these trusts say the measure could in fact harm vulnerable people, as Annie Guest reports.
13: Tony Lickis is a civil engineer in regional New South Wales. He says the federal budget has thrown out plans for a trust in his will.
14: And it is something which we were looking at. However, it's a death tax by stealth.
13: The opposition agrees, and it's an allegation it also levelled before the 2019 and 2022 elections. The Treasurer, Jim Chalmers, strongly rejects it.
15: Now, when it comes to some of the conjecture that we've seen in recent days, we need to remember, as we said yesterday, there's no tax on inheritances or inherited assets in the budget.
13: 52-year-old Tony Lickis had been considering a discretionary testamentary trust that would come into effect after he dies, with an appointed trustee to distribute the inheritance among his adult children. They'd then pay tax at their current rate, kicking in at 16% on earnings over $18,000, ranging up to the top personal tax bracket of 45%. The federal government is now proposing beneficiaries of future discretionary testamentary trusts would pay a minimum 30% tax.
14: We're a country that's not meant to have death taxes. The only way these testamentary trusts are activated is in the event of someone's death.
13: The government wants to tackle tax avoidance, but estate planning lawyer Rachel Rofe says it's misguided.
16: I appreciate what the government is trying to do in terms of preventing wealthy Australians from using a trust structure to reduce the amount of tax that they're paying. And unfortunately, testamentary trusts, ones that are created on death, are being caught by these provisions.
13: The government also wants 30% minimum tax on discretionary family trusts. Rachel Rofe warns testamentary trusts are often established to protect people with intellectual disability, addiction, or in case of relationship breakdowns.
16: 99% of the wills that I draft are for that reason, to protect an inheritance for their beneficiaries and to prevent what people have worked hard for ending up in the wrong hands or for the wrong purposes.
13: Death tax isn't a label embraced by Geraldine McGarry from the peak body Chartered Accountants Australia and New Zealand.
17: There have always been taxes around inheritance. They're still there. It's just that the rate is now changing.
13: But she is worried about the potential disadvantage it may cause.
17: They have actually said that if you're a vulnerable minor, that you would not be subject to the minimum 30% tax on the distributions. But there are a whole lot of other people who may be, impacted quite harshly. And this is really important that they do look at those unintended consequences as they start to put this into writing.
13: The proposed policy, which still needs to be legislated, would create exemptions to protect charitable and special disability trusts, along with non-discretionary or fixed testamentary trusts. And some types of income, such as in primary production, would also be excluded from the changes.
5: Annie Guest reporting there. Well, it's been 5 months since the national social media ban for teens came into effect, and its impacts are starting to become clearer. Research shows most young people are still unaffected, reporting no change in their social media use. But worryingly, those who have been affected say they've lost access to their main sources of news, as Isabel Masali reports.
18: Adelaide teacher and parent Louise Cottell had high hopes for Australia's social media ban for under-16s. But she's found barely any impact on her daughters or students.
19: The 13 and 14-year-olds at school are still using their accounts. It's been a bit of a point of frustration that young adolescents have actually started to take it up when we were hoping that parents would really feel a little bit more supported and justified in saying no to their teenagers and getting those social media accounts because they were backed up.
18: That lack of change to social media access has been backed up by a new study. Tanya Notley is the lead researcher and a professor of digital media at Western Sydney University.
20: So we surveyed more than 1,000 young people aged 10 to 17, a representative survey of young people in Australia. And what we can see is that most young people are not impacted by the social media ban, meaning they're still using the same banned platforms.
18: They found 61% of users saw little or no change. But of those who had been impacted, about half were getting less news.
20: Social media has become a more important, frequent source of news for young people, and it's the same situation for adults as well, so we shouldn't be surprised. So we really need to think about how we address this.
18: The federal government says the ban will become more effective as it goes along. Professor Notley says that means more young people will miss out on news. And there's no sign they're moving back to more traditional media.
20: Most young people feel very disconnected to traditional news sources. They say that news organisations have no idea what their lives are like and don't cover the issues that matter to them or tell news in a way that's relevant to them. So I think that's a big concern because although we have some great sources for primary school students, there's a real gap when it comes to news for teens.
18: A report last year from the Australian Curriculum Assessment and Reporting Authority found students' civics knowledge is the worst it's been in 20 years. Professor Notley worries if young people don't understand Australia's political system and its history, they won't engage with it.
20: News has always been intricately linked to civic engagement. So if young people are getting less news, then we need to expect that they'll also be engaged less in issues in our communities and in broader society. So we really need to think about how we address this. It's really important. It's important for our democracy and it's important for young people's well-being and their capacity to be active citizens.
18: It's a particular concern for Brisbane man Hayes Butler-Dupuy. He's 18, so he's not caught up in the social media ban, but says it's been his main source of news.
21: It's a really low effort way to sort of consume the news of the day that's happening. And it also means that you're it's also a lot more live, like it updates quicker.
18: He's also involved with Young Labor and Make It 16, the first youth-led campaign to lower the voting age.
21: Our reach has been limited now because we only can speak to these 16-year-olds, whereas before we could be speaking to sort of young people who would be more inclined to get involved with the campaign over a longer term. Certainly when I was younger than 16, when I was 16, I was a lot more optimistic about the role that our campaign could play in making that change.
18: And while you may think a positive of the ban is avoiding misinformation on social media, Dr. Catherine Page Jeffrey from the University of Sydney has a message of caution.
22: The avoidance of misinformation as a positive doesn't outweigh potentially a lot of the negative effects of the ban that I think that we're going to see. A much better approach is to teach young people these sort of critical digital literacies.
18: Communications Minister Annika Wells has been contacted for comment.
5: Isabel Masali reporting with Angus Randall there. I'm Andy Park. 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Just search for The World Today. Overseas and in the US, a shooting attack on an Islamic center in San Diego is being treated by authorities as a hate crime. Two teenage gunmen opened fire at the center, killing three people, including a security guard who police say was pivotal in preventing further death. The attackers were themselves found dead a short distance away, as Nick Grimm reports.
0: Three innocent victims, but authorities in San Diego are thankful it wasn't much worse. Two gunmen, one aged 19 and one only 17, opening fire outside the area's largest mosque as young children were inside attending a day school.
1: This is a city's and a community's absolute worst nightmare.
0: Scott Wall is San Diego's chief of police.
1: When officers arrived on scene, they came across, in some form or fashion, three deceased individuals, victims. One was a security guard at the center.
0: Authorities say the security guard engaged with the gunman, losing his life, but in the process ensuring others were kept safe from attack. Witnesses described how the two attackers then fled the scene.
3: It's just sad that someone died today. It's very sad, especially in the mosque. They didn't do anything at all, and they don't deserve that.
0: Residents later telling media the gunman also fired at another man, a landscaper working nearby.
23: I was in my house when I heard the shots ring out on my street. Gardener looks all shaken up, and at the end of my street, there's one of the shooters on the floor getting revived by the police officers, and huge police presence pulled up. All the streets are shut down over there.
0: Police say the bodies of the two teenagers were found a short time later. It's believed they'd used their weapons to take their own lives. Mark Remmel is the special FBI agent in charge of the investigation.
1: We are in the process of interviewing family and friends of the subjects, and evidence response teams are gathering all the evidence from the scene for review.
0: It now appears the alert was first raised by the mother of one of the shooters, who contacted police saying her son was suicidal and had disappeared with several of her firearms, wearing military-style camouflage clothing. But authorities were too late to prevent the attack. Taha Hussain is the imam and director of the Islamic Center of San Diego.
24: We have never experienced a tragedy like this before. It is extremely outrageous to target a place of worship. Our Islamic Center is a place of worship. People come to the Islamic Center to pray, to celebrate, to learn. Not only Muslims, but we have people from all walks of life.
0: Police have confirmed they're treating it as a hate crime, and emotions are already running high in the community as the investigation gets underway.
3: Thank you.
25: It's a direct result of your leadership! Your leadership! Our Muslim brothers and sisters have been talking to you for how long?
0: Those outbursts directed at San Diego Mayor Todd Gloria as he fronted a police media conference in the wake of the incident.
26: Today our city was shaken by a violent act of hate here at the Islamic Center of San Diego. And my heart is with every person that is impacted by this horrific tragedy. No one in our city should live in fear because of their identity, their faith, or their place of learning. Hate has no home in San Diego. Islamophobia has no home in San Diego. An attack on any San Diegan is an attack on all San Diegans, and we will not stand for it in America's finest city.
5: That's San Diego Mayor Todd Gloria ending that report by Nick Grimm. And if that story's raised any concerns for you or anyone you know, you can call Lifeline on 13 11 14. One of the world's leading AI players' pathway to floating on Wall Street is now clear, with Elon Musk losing his fight against OpenAI and Sam Altman. Once collaborators, Musk claimed OpenAI strayed from the company's core charitable mission. A California federal court jury ruled against Mr. Musk on a technicality that he'd brought his case too late. But the case has had the effect of taking some bark off the reputations of all the parties involved in the hotly contested competition for AI supremacy. Toby Walsh is a professor and chief scientist at the AI Institute of the University of New South Wales and joins me. Toby, it's sort of like the verdict of this case is not as far-reaching as the journey to it. Key players really gave testimony about how AI should be used and who should benefit from it, including financially, wouldn't you say?
27: Yes, it was a bit of a disappointment that it was decided on a technicality
2: that the case was out of date. But well, we don't get to find out who the jury thinks was lying. I think everyone comes out of it somewhat tarnished. Elon Musk, who brought the case, seems a bit of a sore loser that he's losing the AI race and he's brought the case as a consequence. So Sam Altman, the CEO of OpenAI, well, his reputation as being someone who is not fully trustworthy has been amplified even further.
5: I mean, such is the power and the promise of AI. It's clearly shaping up to be one of the, if not the defining technology of our lifetimes. Do you believe that it should have this sort of altruistic purpose as opposed to a commercial one? Or is that Mr. Musk muddying the waters for his own commercial benefit?
2: Well, if there's one thing that Mr. Musk has shone a light on is that should we be leaving one of the most consequential technologies of our lives, but perhaps of ever, in the hands of some people who clearly have some issues, and are they the best people to be leading us forwards in a way that's going to benefit all of society, not just a few tech bros in Silicon Valley?
5: What issues are you referring to? What do you think this case revealed about Sam Altman?
2: Well, it added to the growing evidence that he's perhaps someone who can't be trusted. He says different things to different people, whatever they want to most hear. He seems to be a very persuasive person. But whether he can be trusted, whether he can be trusted to do the right thing, whether anyone could be trusted to do the right thing, when the financial rewards are so great, we're talking about now the path is clear for OpenAI to list. It's going to be worth somewhere around $1 trillion. That's the most valuable private company that's ever been built.
5: When do you think that IPO might be held, and what other implications do you think it will have for the advancement of AI?
2: Well, I suspect this is going to supercharge their rush to IPO. They want to do it while everyone is still very enthusiastic about the financial possibilities. They want to do it also before Elon Musk comes back. He's threatening to appeal the decision, which would, again, hinder their ability to go to an IPO. So I should imagine. And then they're in a race with competitors like Anthropic, which has also declared its ambition to seek an IPO and is indeed perhaps further down the road than OpenAI is today.
5: So how do you think we'll look back on this case? I mean, I'm reminded of the sort of monopolization of the California railroads in the 1800s. Do you think it has that sort of industrial meaning for the development of a pretty powerful technology?
2: Yes, I suspect it will be. We look back now in history at the robber barons as they became known back then. I suspect this is when the reputation of the people bringing AI, the tech brothers in Silicon Valley, will suddenly be seen to be turning and to no longer be everyone's favourite.
5: Professor Toby Walsh, always a pleasure. Thanks for your time.
2: Been a pleasure.
5: And Professor Walsh is Chief Scientist of the AI Institute at the University of New South Wales. Lastly today, Spain's tax office has been ordered to return almost $90 million in wrongful fines to Colombian pop star Shakira after the country's high court acquitted her of tax fraud. The case goes back to 2011 when prosecutors argued because Shakira was then in a relationship with a Spanish footballer that she had to pay tax in that jurisdiction. But Shakira's lawyers successfully argued she didn't live there long enough, as Kimberly Price reports.
4: In 2011, one of the biggest stars of Latin music, Shakira, spent much of the year touring the world. The Sun Comes Out world tour spanned over 35 countries. At the time, the Hips Don't Lie and Waka Waka singer also started a relationship with Spanish footballer Gerard Piqué, who was playing for Barcelona. It's this relationship, Spanish tax authorities argue, that ties the Colombian singer to their country and means she should pay tax to Spain. Shakira did not pay taxes in Spain in 2011 and was later prosecuted for tax fraud. Colin Patterson is the BBC's entertainment reporter.
7: And the tax authorities consider Shakira to be a resident of the country. But what Shakira argued was that year she played 120 concerts in 37 different countries and did not crucially spend the 183 days in Spain that would have made her liable to have to pay tax there. there.
4: Now, the Spanish High Court has declared Shakira not guilty and ruled the tax agency will now have to pay her back almost $90 million Australian dollars. That includes the original fine she paid and interest. I'm on tonight, you know my hips don't lie, and I'm starting to feel you, boy. Come on, let's go. Shakira is not the only high-profile person to find themselves in trouble with the Spanish tax authorities. Football stars like Lionel Messi and Cristiano Ronaldo have also been found guilty for not paying their full due in taxes. Professor Sunita Jogarajan from the Melbourne Law School says residency clauses are complicated, not just for the ultra-wealthy.
6: So in Spain, the residence for rates can be up to 48 to 52%, whereas if it's non-residents, it's around the 20 to 24% mark. And also a resident is taxed on their worldwide income, while a non-resident is only taxed on their Spanish income. And these days, with people being able to work remotely and move around a lot more, we've seen in Australia quite a large number of cases.
4: Carl Rhodes is a professor of business and society at the University of Technology, Sydney, and an author of a book on the ultra-wealthy. He says while tax is used to raise revenue, it's supposed to be fair, which is why the tax paid or not paid by the wealthy is often a point of fascination.
8: So there's a kind of whole theatre about tax, suggesting that tax really is a major political issue for it to generate this much interest.
4: In a statement, Shakira dedicated her win to the people of Spain, quote, abused and crushed by a system that presumes their guilt. Spain's tax authority has indicated it will appeal against the ruling.
5: There you go. You can use the Shakira argument in your next dealings with the ATO. Kimberly Price and Bridget Fitzgerald with that report. And that's all from the world today, this afternoon. Thanks for your company. I hope you can join me at the same time tomorrow. I'm Andy Park. Have a great day.

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6: Yumma and good afternoon to you. Adi Francis keeping you company today and also Thursday this week, keeping the seat warm for the wonderful Alice Matthews. It is such a pleasure to be back with you on 666 for a couple of days this week. I hope you're enjoying the rain like me. My garden is singing. Saving time on all the watering to try and keep all the new things alive. I'd love some gauge readings if you're continuing to count the millimetres at your place. How's it looking? We've been warm and toasty inside here at the Dixon ABC studio, but love to know how it's looking in your part of our region, particularly if you're joining us from the capital region. Coming up this half hour, Australians are the world's biggest gamblers per capita, with an average of $1,500 lost per adult every year. That's a lot of money. It's an issue devastating people across our country, but what form does the problem take here in Canberra? Is it different to other jurisdictions? And I wonder if problem gambling has impacted your life or that of your family and friends. How has it impacted? You can comment anonymously at any time on our text line. You can give an alternative name. We're just interested in your experiences. You probably heard my colleague Ross Solly and others inviting those sorts of experiences on our text line earlier this morning. 0467 922666. Keep listening because we'll be getting the local intel from community organisation Care Financial. Amy Kilpatrick is just limbering up across from me in the studio and she will be my first guest this half hour. Also a little bit later this half hour before the news headlines, the Director of Public Prosecutions in Canberra has for some time been calling for more funding, saying her office is dangerously close to having to drop cases. More from John Borsig, the CEO of Legal Aid in the ACT, before the headlines. But first, to get us going, how about a golden oldie from the Doors?

0: Wow, wasn't the saxophone great? I think I was hearing some saxophone in the mix there that I'd never noticed before in that track from 1968 from the album The Soft Parade. I wonder if it's in your collection at home. Have you got it on vinyl? The Doors with Touch Me. You are listening to 666 ABC Radio Canberra Afternoons. You're with Adi Francis today and Thursday. It's great to be with you on this wet an overcast autumn day. As we've been hearing, Australians are the world's biggest gamblers per capita, with $1,500 lost per adult each year. It's devastated the lives of so many people who found themselves addicted and desperate for help. You might have heard 666 Drive host Georgia Steins speaking with Kate Sisselda, the founder of the Hope Project, I think it was last week, where Kate spoke again about her personal experiences, more than 12 years of gambling harm, and how she uses what she learnt to create positive change. Now, on the same day as handing down the budget last week, the federal government released its response to a gambling harm inquiry, and it said it would implement a partial restriction of gambling ads, but it ignored the recommendation for a national gambling regulator. It's a response that's disappointed many advocacy groups. So for some insight into the scale of gambling harm here in Canberra, we're joined by Amy Kilpatrick, the CEO of Care Financial. Thanks so much for joining us here in the studio. Amy, it's great to see you.
1: Good afternoon. Thank you.
0: Yeah, what is the scale of gambling harm that you see here in Australia? And what more can you tell us about the true financial toll when we look at that national picture, both illegal gambling and legal gambling?
1: Absolutely. What we know is that Australians donated, I think it's important to put it that way, $35 billion to the gambling industry, and that's the legal gambling industry. And we have no idea about the scale of what that would mean in terms of the illegal industry. And $35 billion represents more than we spend on gas and electricity combined. It's more than we spend on alcohol by $10 billion. And it is it's not just a, you know, responsible issue at an individual level. This is a public health crisis.
0: Is it on the increase here in our region? Amy, what are you seeing from your clients?
1: It's extraordinarily on the increase, sadly. And whilst one of the reforms, which is an increase, well, it's not a reform, but a response, is to increase the presence of financial counselling capacity in this space, we really wish that wasn't the area where we were getting more funding. We would really like to be assisting young people with financial literacy and empowerment and all that beautiful early intervention work we can do. But we don't even have the chance to have those conversations with young people because the gambling industry is having them for us first.
0: What are you expecting then from the government's commitment to a partial restriction of gambling ads? To what extent will that treat some of the problem?
1: It's extremely difficult to say what the impact is going to be. I mean, how can we economically measure that at this preemptive state when I really think it's the gambling industry that's controlling the terms and conditions of how the entire market is being played out at the moment. And I'm just not sure that restricting the number of ads or the timing of ads is really going to have that impact that we're hoping, which is to deal with this issue as the public health problem and menace that it is.
0: To what extent would a national gambling regulator have addressed those concerns? Obviously, there was no commitment last week.
1: Yeah, that's extremely disappointing. This is predatory behaviour at its best, and having a national coordinated effort is what's needed. Certainly, if we look back at the difference that a national consumer credit code made in terms of predatory lending and predatory practices across the board, it was tremendous. And to have national attention on this issue that's independent would be vital.
0: What is usually required for people to break their addiction?
1: Look, in the area of financial counselling, and we see that this group who are impacted by gambling harm, usually they present not because they're saying, I have a gambling harm problem. They come because there are other debts, there are housing crises that have

0: then that drive them into seek help about that issue. And then the gambling information might come out quite some time down the track. The shame of those individuals is extreme, and it's unfortunately highest rates of suicide in terms of client work. And so it's also difficult work, emotionally difficult work for our staff members across the country who work on these issues. So when I'm talking again, I'm going to say it, it's a public health problem, not a regulatory personal responsibility problem. And so we need to respond to the scale of a $35 billion crisis in accordance with the level of that crisis.
1: While we wait for change to happen, what are the supports and the services that you offer, that work that you speak of by your teams?
0: Absolutely. Look, the National Debt Helpline is the best way to come into our service. If you're calling from within our region, it will be directed to our team. And this is a non-judgmental, accepting you for where you're at and assisting you and empowering you to make the changes that you are ready to make.
1: How is that work done? How do you unpick that level of debt and complexity, shame and stigma?
0: It's working with people on the things that they want to focus on. And it's trying to help them feel empowered that there is a different way. There are options and choices that they do have available to them to take control of the debts that are around their lives, to help rebuild their relationships, and to recognize that there's a whole person who's walking in the door, not just someone who has had this addiction, but they have a whole range of wonderful things about them that we can help to harness and help them change the dial.
1: It sounds like real wraparound support. I'm imagining there's possibly a wait list to access that level of in-depth support.
0: Well, look, we can help you right on the phone if you called this minute. You will gain, if you call the National Debt Helpline, a financial counselor picks up that phone and answers that call. Not someone who's going to book an appointment, a financial counselor. That is a huge and wonderful advantage of using that National Debt Helpline.
1: If you've just joined us on 666 ABC Radio Canberra, you're listening to Amy Kilpatrick, CEO of Care Financial. Amy, we're hearing a little bit about a term called scambling.
0: Mm.
1: Scambling. S-C-A-M-B-L-I-N-G, I think.
0: Yes, that's right.
1: Is this becoming a problem with your clients?
0: It's certainly becoming a problem, especially with young people. And I note that Minister Plibersek spoke about this at length at the National Financial Counselling Australia a recent conference. It's where people think they're on a gambling site, but actually it's just scammers. They'll never win anything. I mean, we hardly ever do. But it is really difficult and possible, really, to tell the difference between if this is a legit site or a not a legitimate site. And young people in particular are being targeted in this area. And of course, we know that women are the main targets now of the growth market of the gambling industry. So those are the two markets where a lot of scambling is going to happen.
1: And how much of an issue is that amongst your clients at the moment?
0: I haven't come along with data about scambling, but I can tell you that people who are using their phone to do online gambling, anyone who's doing that is susceptible to this harm.
1: And on a related theme there, Amy, I'm just going to mention that later on in the show after 2:30 this afternoon, we're going to be hearing about an ABC partnership with public libraries right around the country for something called the ACT Matter of Facts Workshop. It's a free interactive workshop that we're holding, the first one in Canberra at the Tuggeranong Library later this month. Two librarians, and I'll also be there as well. And part of that is talking about things like scambling, like misinformation and disinformation. More on that after 2:30 this afternoon. Amy, thank you so much for joining us.
0: My pleasure.
1: Amy Kilpatrick, the CEO of Care Financial. Coming up next, we're going to be hearing from the CEO of Legal Aid ACT, and to get us there, some Jenny Morris.

0: On 666, Jenny Morris from the album Body and Soul from 1987 with You I Know and Yuma, and good afternoon to Dawn in Wanneer. So you keep us company all day, Dawn. I heard you talking to Ross early this morning on my way to gym. I think you might have been on the way to gym too, because I know you're also an early riser. And Dawn on the text line says, enjoying much needed rain in Wanneasa. Yesterday, my Wanneasa rain gauge had 3 millimetres. Today, I have emptied 12 millimetres, then 5 millimetres. How wonderful, Dawn. A great day to be home listening to the program. Great to be keeping you company. Look, on the road situation, something to let you know about. We're aware of a two-car collision on Drakeford Drive and Summerlin Circuit in Canberra. No further information, but of course, if it's safe to do so and you've got something there that you can share with us about that road incident, two-car collision on Drakeford Drive and Summerlin in Canberra, 0467 922 666. And 13 degrees right now. We're expecting a top of 16 today. Very high chance of rain continuing and light winds this afternoon.
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0: At 10 minutes to one, you're with Adi Francis. Great to be keeping you company on afternoons today and Thursday. Well, the Director of Public Prosecutions in Canberra has for some time called for more funding, saying her office is dangerously close to dropping cases due to a lack of funding. And the Territory Government has now announced an extra $19 million for the office in the hope it will help it prosecute the cases that it needs to. Here's Tara Chain speaking to my colleague Ross Solly on Brekkie about that.
4: The scale of what's needed has become clearer as the workload has grown. And I think, to be fair to Victoria, she arrived in an office where the data wasn't quite where we needed it to be to really understand what the pressures were. And she's put in an enormous amount of work to show this to government.
0: Tara Chain there speaking to Ross Solly on the Canberra Breakfast Show. Of course, this change will, of course, increase the workload of legal aid in the ACT. And we are joined by CEO John Borsig. Yuma, and good afternoon to you, John. Thanks for making time.
5: Good afternoon. And it's certainly not raining on the DPP today, is it?
0: No. Tell me about that. What are your thoughts on this funding?
5: Well, look, I welcome any government investment into the justice centre and justice sector. I mean, it's clear that the ACT is becoming a city, and it has all the problems of a city. And those of us who work in the law, in poverty law, in people who are coming for the courts, see it every day.
0: And will $19 million make much of a difference? What are you expecting?
5: I'm expecting an increase in prosecutions, and I'm expecting an increase in successful representations that we might make to the DPP about certain cases that we don't think should survive, because they'll now have the people who can really go through those and I hope agree with us about certain cases. So hopefully it will be efficient.
0: John, I feel like this is a call that's been made for a long time. I mean, is this a rarity to have a cash injection like this kind of quantum?
5: Of that substance, it has. You have to go back probably nearly 10 years before there's been such a cash injection as that and into the DPP. And it's good to see that government recognising the demands and the number of people now going through the courts.
0: And particularly matters relating to domestic and family violence. Certainly hearing about a huge jump in cases in New South Wales, particularly with the focus in that jurisdiction over the past week, and another very serious matter we were hearing about this morning. What kind of a difference will this new cash injection make when it comes to trying to keep families safe, particularly women and children?
5: Well, I think that's what the DPP have been arguing primarily, that this will now allow them to ensure all their resources are able to prosecute across the range of matters that they have the obligations to prosecute, including these matters. And, of course, we want to see them properly argued in court. I mean, Legal Aid ACT runs a domestic violence service here in the ACT, and we've seen continual increase in demand for the last 7 to 8 years for this very reason.
0: Yeah, certainly. And we will be speaking to the Canberra Rape Crisis Centre after the 1 o'clock news with Jen Sexton and hearing their views on the new $19 million funding. Paint a picture for me about what you're seeing on the ground with a number of cases that you're currently trying to take to court and how that could change.
5: Well, I think the reality is that, and thankfully it's the case, we've publicised the scourge that domestic violence can be. The consequences have been more prosecutions, and that's been an important thing to happen. We run a system that people need representation, and that's in part what Legal Aid does in relation to those the other side of those matters that need to be prosecuted. I mean, just a few years ago, there was a review done in relation to old cases that hadn't been prosecuted, and we're starting to see the consequence of that hit the ground now in the courts. And, of course, that means more work for Legal Aid.
0: Yeah.
5: As well.
0: And how are you managing that workload? What's changing, John?
5: Well, at the moment, we're trying to balance all our resources and we're prioritising those kinds of cases. Like all service providers in this sector, we're juggling our dollars and prioritising wherever we can. Clearly, we're looking to government for more support and we continue to talk to government so that we can keep doing our job.
0: Now, I understand this new funding, this $19 million funding that's been announced, will fund 24 new positions, including prosecutors and witness assistance officers to deal with the increasing volume and the complexity of cases being handled by the office. Is there a skill shortage in that area? I mean, just how hard could it be to fill those positions?
5: Well, it's a great question. And yes, there is a skill shortage, particularly at medium to senior level. I've already texted Victoria telling her not to take all my lawyers. yes, they'll need to find more people and they'll have to look outside Canberra. It's a tight market for all legal providers at the moment and has been for quite a while since COVID.
0: John Borsig, thank you so much for giving us your initial thoughts on this new funding today.
5: Thank you.
0: John Borsig, the CEO of Legal Aid ACT, joining us on 666 ABC Radio Canberra Afternoons. Great to be keeping you company. Here's Busby Maru.

0: taking part in this year's CEO Sleepout, a Canberra group yet again punching well above the average. But you might not be familiar with Fiona's earlier life and how those experiences some decades ago really propel her personal commitment to raise funds for people experiencing homelessness through Vinnies. Hear Fiona's story of that lived experience after the next radio bulletin with Jennifer Sexton, also coming up on the show. Where do you find social connection and meaning? And how important is that for you and your loved ones? How can we support older people to remain engaged and feel valued, particularly in a group setting? We're going to hear a fantastic example of what the Chinese community of Canberra have been doing successfully to combat isolation and create meaning.
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5: Good afternoon, Jennifer Sexton with ABC News. The Prime Minister says an additional 3 cargoes of jet fuel have been secured from China, which will strengthen Australia's fuel security amid the war in the Middle East. The shipments are carrying more than 600,000 barrels of fuel and are expected to arrive later this month. A further 38,000 tonnes of urea fertiliser is also on its way for farmers. Anthony Albanese says the arrangement is a result of Australia's strong trading relationships with neighbouring countries.
6: We're an important food supplier, not just for domestic use. We are a food bowl for the region. That supply into Singapore, Brunei, into our neighbours to our north is so important going forward. So this is good for Australia, but it's also good for our region.
5: The Reserve Bank is expecting inflation to peak at 4.8% in June through to August, but the economy is still exposed to potential price shocks from the Middle East. Jasper Wells has more.
7: Reserve Bank Chief Economist Sarah Hunter has told an industry event in Sydney that domestic pressures and fluctuating oil prices from the war in the Middle East are putting pressure on prices in Australia.
8: High oil prices mean high costs and higher consumer prices in the near term. That's a given. But this shock has come against a backdrop of elevated capacity constraints and domestic cost pressures.
7: Ms. Hunter says inflation was already above target before the war in the Middle East and that we're now starting to see the effect of higher oil prices trickle through to customers.
5: Officials from the Foreign Affairs Department and Border Force are meeting with health experts today in response to the Ebola outbreak. There have been about 100 deaths in the Democratic Republic of Congo and one in Uganda. The United States has banned non-citizens from Uganda, the DRC and South Sudan from entering in an attempt to stop any potential spread of the virus. The Health Minister, Mark Butler, says Australian officials will discuss any procedures here that need to change.
9: They'll be revising or reviewing travel advice for Uganda. We'll also be considering whether there are ways in which we should review the screening systems and screening controls that happen as travellers come into Australia or return to Australia.
5: The lawyer of a South West Sydney man accused of murdering his wife and 2 sons has described the case as a tragic set of circumstances. The 47-year-old chose not to appear and was formally refused bail when his case was heard in the Campbelltown local court this morning. He was arrested last night when police were called to the family's Campbelltown home and found the bodies of his 46-year-old wife and 2 sons, aged 4 and 12. Outside court, lawyer Zawad Hussain said his client was extremely distressed.
10: It's obviously a tragic set of circumstances to the victim, the community and the family of the victims, and he's pretty distraught at the moment. At this stage, we don't wish to comment on the proceedings. My client enjoys his right to the presumption of innocence.
5: The Community and Public Sector Union says no patients are being impacted while Canberra allied health workers, including occupational therapists and physiotherapists, take strike action for better pay. A small group of Canberra hospital staff walked off the job for an hour this morning during a scheduled executive meeting with workers from the University of Canberra Hospital to follow this afternoon and tomorrow. ACT Regional Secretary of the CPSU, Maddie Northam, says unless the Territory Government offers health workers a better pay offer, more strikes are likely.
11: These workers, they're not massive groups. They're just starting the strike action. But it's like a shot across the bow, if you like. If the government wants to keep going and putting a below inflation pay offer on the table, they can.

0: To sport, five-time Olympian Australian basketball veteran Joe Inglis says he's excited to be coming back to Australia to finish his career on home soil. The 38-year-old has signed a two-year deal with Melbourne United after 12 seasons in the NBA. The former Blues State of Origin star Boyd Cordner has been inducted into the New South Wales Rugby League Hall of Fame. Cordner won three premierships with the Roosters and captained the Roosters, New South Wales and Australia. Turning to Canberra's weather this afternoon, rain is forecast, becoming less likely from this evening. Light winds, a top of 16 is forecast for the capital today. Tomorrow mostly sunny, also heading for 16 degrees. Sunny on Thursday, a top of 17, mostly sunny on Friday, heading for 18 degrees. At the moment, it's 13 degrees across the city. This is ABC News.
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6: Yuma, and good afternoon to you at 5 minutes past one. You're with Eddie Francis today and Thursday. Lovely to be keeping you company, particularly on a wet day in autumn. As we've been hearing in the news today, the Director of Public Prosecutions has been consistently sounding the alarm about a lack of funding. And she said that could lead her office to drop cases. But we're hearing also about an extra $19 million in Territory Government funding that's been announced for her office. Coming up this half hour, we'll hear from the Canberra Rape Crisis Centre about the impact that could have, that new funding, on prosecuting a growing number of sexual assault cases. Also this half hour, a very personal story of homelessness being told for the first time on ABC Radio Canberra by the Director of the Trade Skills Division within CIT, Fiona Dace-Lynn. She hasn't really spoken publicly or even really with her peer group and friends about an earlier chapter of her life when she experienced homelessness not once but twice. And has obviously come a long way since those difficult times. Vinnie's was there for her at that time, and that's why she's backing the charity as part of the annual CEO Sleepout. She's part of the incredible Women Building Change group that have been so successful with their fundraising in their second year this year. They had a sold-out screening of The Devil Wears Prada at Palace Electric a week or two back. And they have a comedy night coming up, an all-women comedy night led by the comedian Chris Ryan, and it's going to be held at CIT as well. But anyway, more on Fiona's story, particularly around those experiences of homelessness some decades ago as a mum, a young mum of two at that time, and what she takes away from that story coming your way very soon.
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6: An extra $19 million in Territory Government funding. It's been announced this morning for the ACT's Director of Public Prosecutions. It's a response to continued calls from the DPP who've been warning about a lack of adequate funding and how it could lead to her dropping cases. Here's what ACT Attorney General Tara Chain had to say on 666 ABC Radio Canberra Breakfast this morning to Ross Solly.
9: The scale of what's needed has become clearer as the workload has grown, and I think to be fair to Victoria, she arrived in an office where the data wasn't quite where we needed it to be to really understand what the pressures were. Mm. And she's put in an enormous amount of work to show this to government.
6: Tara Chain there speaking with Ross Solly. Well, the DPP's Victoria Engel has also said that family violence and sexual assault cases are growing. So here to tell us more is Tiffany Carlson, the CEO of Canberra Rape Crisis Centre. Yuma, and good afternoon to you, Tiffany. Thanks for making time to be with us. What will this new funding mean then for people who have experienced sexual assault in our community?

0: Thanks, Adrian. It's great to be on the show. We really welcome this commitment from the ACT government for the new investment in the DPP. It's a really positive step from our perspective because it will help support victims, survivors of sexual violence in the ACT community. We couldn't agree more that demand for sexual violence support services is really growing, particularly in the sexual offence matters, and additional capacity is definitely needed. So we are very encouraged to see this announcement from the ACT government indicating their commitment to victim survivor centred justice, and we're really going to eagerly await the ACT budget outcomes because we're keen to see our frontline service also be supported by the ACT government.
1: Tiffany, what are those rates of people reporting sexual assault in the first place, and how are they changing? What are you noticing?
0: So we notice a lot because we do sit at the epicentre of sexual violence prevention and response work, and every day we're working towards a community free from sexual violence. So research shows that specialist support services like ours improve victim survivor recovery and reduce long-term costs to health, justice and child protection systems. So demand for our services remains very high. This is our 50th year of existence in the ACT community, and our services are needed more than ever. So last year we supported over 5,000 clients, and we had over 13,000 crisis contacts last year alone. So the rates are very interesting, actually. In the ACT, 2 in 5 women have reported experiencing sexual violence in a Women's Health Matters survey. And this is significantly above the national average, which is 1 in 5 women. And we know across Australia, and the same in the ACT, 1 in 3 girls and 1 in 5 boys will experience child sexual abuse. Those statistics are horrifying and alarming. What we also know, because we sit in a service that supports anyone affected by sexual violence, and we support people regardless of what other systems they decide to engage with. So we know that only 8% of victim survivors will ever report to police or engage with the legal system. So this announcement for DPP funding is very welcome by the sector, but I also know it will only assist those 8% of victim survivors who will engage with that legal system. So over 92% of victim survivors will never report to police, and for most people, specialist services like the Canberra Rape Crisis Centre are the primary providers of support and recovery. So what we believe is that all pathways are needed. So if people choose to engage with the legal system, we will be there holding their hand through that process. But if people choose not to engage with the legal system, which we know most people do not, then the therapeutic recovery pathways that we provide, crisis support and specialised counselling, are really important for those people who choose not to engage in different systems.
1: So for those 8% who do engage, what difference will it make having 24 new positions, including prosecutors for the DPP and also witness assistance officers? How does that work, knit in with your work supporting victims?
0: So we work really closely with the DPP and legal aid and the legal system to support victim survivors through every stage of the prosecution. We have an independent sexual violence advisor program, which is fantastic, and that came out of the police review on sexual violence cases, and we are delighted that we've been able to create the first ISFA program in Australia. So we have our independent sexual violence advisors working with victim survivors, working with the DPP, legal aid and others to support people through those police evidence in chief interviews, working through the court processes and really supporting and advocating for victim survivors through each of those processes. So with the additional DPP funding, that will mean that our work in that space can continue. In terms of us being able to support the work they do, they will be able to prosecute more cases, we'll be able to support victim survivors for that. I think the missing piece right now, until we have budget announcements, is what will our funding look like for next year and going forward, because we know under the National Plan to End Violence Against Women and Children, the Australian government's provided $985 million to states and territories through the Federation funding.

0: agreement. So we're really keen to see that federal funding flow through to our frontline specialist services that the federal government and the community will be expecting it reaches as well.
1: Tiffany,
0: not just government organisations.
1: Yeah, what's needed here? What's in your submission, that price tag of what is really needed to treat the scale of the issue here in the ACT and surrounds?
0: So what we have requested, and based on our modelling of what it costs to run a 24-hour crisis and therapeutic support frontline service, is $10 million. At the moment, we know our funding will be reducing over the next 4 years, but we're really hopeful that the government, the ACT government, passes on some of that federal funding so that we can get to a place where we need to be in order to work with all the victim survivors who are seeking our services.
1: Tiffany, thank you so much for making time to be with us today and share your initial thoughts on that new funding and the bigger ongoing work to try and secure more funding to deal with the scale of the problem. Thank you.
0: Thank you, Aidy.
1: Tiffany Carlson, the CEO of the Canberra Rape Crisis Centre, speaking to us on 666 at 1:15. You're with Aidy Francis. It is great to be with you this afternoon.
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1: Now, on a rainy day like today, spare a thought for people living in poverty and homelessness, because there are a number of frontline charities offering vulnerable members of our community a hand up and a patient ear. Among them, Vinnie's, and their work is largely funded by their highly successful annual CEO Sleepout, which generates each year hundreds of thousands of dollars to help meet that gap in services and supports for people sleeping rough or in cars or on couches, or staying in unsafe relationships or living in insecure shelter. Some decades ago, my next guest was among them, not once, but twice, as a young mum, and her name is Fiona Dace-Lynn. Yuma, and welcome to you. Thank you so much for joining us on 666 ABC Radio Canberra.
3: Yuma.
1: Tell us more about your connection with the Vinnie's CEO Sleepout, and what first drew you to donate your time and raise funds for this charity?
3: Well, my role is I'm the Director of Trade Skills at the Canberra Institute of Technology, and part of my work, I've always been a really strong advocate of getting more women in trades. I was invited to join the CEO Sleepout last year by a group of women from the building and construction industry here in Canberra, leaders in that industry, to come together and join to raise funds for St Vincent de Paul. And part of my initial reason behind that was that we know we've got a housing shortage here in Canberra. And from my perspective, I firmly believe we're never going to be able to meet the housing target unless we can get more women into the trade. And so for me, initially, I came into doing the CEO Sleepout just to advocate for, you know, how are we going to build these houses?
1: What can we do to get more women into the trade? What are the barriers that they continue to face as we continue to talk about this issue?
3: I think one of the big things is it's not overly family friendly. I think the hours that they work, for women and for men, you know, but for parents it's a challenge. There's still some issues with culture in the construction industry that needs to be addressed. But things are turning around. Yesterday we had about 90 young women in the workshop in Canberra in their steel cap boots and high-vis vests that came and did a try trade with us.
1: How does it feel to be part of this team, the Women Building Change team? Because it's a big one.
3: Oh, it's a huge one. It's really, it's inspiring. We all support each other, but it's knowing that there are so many women from the industry coming together to do something to support St Vincent de Paul. I think when I started last year, I didn't realise the potential of what we can do when we come together as a group of women from the industry. I mean, we came second last year. Last year was our first go. We came second nationally, and we were just beaten by a bunch of Queenslanders who we mocked afterwards that, you know, they really weren't doing it tough as we were doing it in Canberra, because I think the night that we slept out, it was about minus 6 degrees.
4: How is fundraising going this year?
3: Really well. We're at the top of the leaderboard nationally. So this group

0: women from Canberra doing this to support Canberrans, and we are knocking it out of the ballpark at the moment. I think we're at about 172,000, the last thing I checked.
1: Fantastic. Of course, there was the sold-out movie night, The Devil Wears yep. Prada at Palace, all raising funds for Women Building Change and Vinnie's and homelessness work. You've got a comedy night coming up, an all-women comedy night. How are ticket sales going for that event?
0: There are still some tickets available, so I think that would be really great if anybody in Canberra is interested in coming in and enjoying a night of comedy. There's some really great comedians who will be there that on the night. Food's going to be produced by the CIT hospitality students, there'll be a bar open on the night. It should be a fantastic night.
1: And Chris Ryan.
0: Yes.
1: Amongst
0: yes.
1: others.
0: Yes, yes.
1: You've also got a really personal connection to these issues, don't you, Fiona?
0: Yes.
1: And is that something that many of your peers knew prior to you getting involved with the CEO Sleepout?
0: No, and I would also say that some of my close peers know that I'm talking about this now. There's a lot that probably don't. And I was thinking about this and thinking, why now? Why do I want to talk about this now? I mean, for me, I faced homelessness twice, probably about 30 years ago. I was a very young single mother. I had a background. One decision led to another decision, which led to, you know, substance abuse, domestic violence. And I was sort of thinking, why do I want to talk about this now? I'm a very private person. Mm-hmm. And but I sort of thought about it after last year's sleep out, that there's two messages I want to give. One is that for people who are experiencing it, homelessness and doing it tough at the moment, that it's only temporary and there are ways out and education is the way out. And the other message I want to give is that homelessness, I think quite often people in our community have preconceived sort of idea of the people that need the support of St. Vincent de Paul, and that's not the case. I came from a very good family. I have a very supportive family, but I was impacted by it for various reasons. I got myself into that position. So I think it's really important for people to realise that quite often you're not that far away from being in that situation yourself. And St. Vincent de Paul was such a fantastic organisation for me and supported me on numerous occasions. And that when you get yourself into those situations, getting out of them is not just an overnight thing. The support I got from St. Vincent de Paul was ongoing, and it allowed me to sort of get educated and get out of poverty.
1: What can you share with us about how you became homeless, not once but twice?
0: Yep.
1: As a young mum with kids a couple of decades ago, about 35 years ago now, looking back at it.
0: Yeah, I think so. The first occasion, I was obviously a teenage mum. I had their father was also very young, and we were living up in Queensland, and the children were one and two, and I came down to Canberra to visit family, and I got the message, don't come back. So that was the first time, and I think, yeah, it was just too much. It was just too overwhelming for a very young father as well. So that was the first occasion. The second occasion was I got into a relationship with someone and that's where, substance abuse, domestic violence. And I was in a home. I had a home for me and my daughters, but it got to the stage where I had to get out of there. He didn't live with me, but he knew where I lived, and so I had to be able to sort of escape and find somewhere, emergency accommodation. And for me at the time, I had a really good family, but at the time my mother was going for brain surgery and my nephew was having open heart surgery. So you sort of think, how can I, bring this to them as well? The family had enough to deal with. And that's where St. Vincent de Paul were really great at supporting us.
1: How did that happen? Like, were you willing to ask for help, or did they come knocking, or did someone refer you to them?
0: I think prior to, well, I know, prior to that, when I actually had to flee where I was living, I had been visiting St Vincent de Paul and getting support from them for things like food vouchers, Christmas hampers for the kids, for a couple of years. And then, you know, when things got really bad, when you absolutely hit rock bottom, St Vincent de Paul was there. And I was thinking about this as I was coming in this morning too, that when I first, when I was asked if I'd share my story, I chatted with Emma and the team last week, about 2 weeks ago at St Vincent de Paul. And that was fine. You know, there was no problem, because I think that's the thing with St Vincent de Paul, there's no judgment. Mm. Which is just wonderful, and you feel really comfortable to be able to sort of reach out, ask for help. It feels a little bit more challenging coming here than it was talking to St Vincent de Paul, because now the story's going to be more public. I'm a very private person, and I was thinking, you know, what's the impact going to be? Yeah, you know, that a lot of my peers don't know this story. What's the impact going to be for me in a leadership position? Does this diminish my voice in somewhat, knowing that, you know, I have this history that I've decided to talk about now? But I think it's really important to talk. I think for those two key reasons that I mentioned, one is to let people know that this is not the end. For people who are experiencing homelessness, this is just a temporary position you're in. But just to let the rest of the public know, yeah, that you need to be able to support St Vincent de Paul, because everything we do and everything that St Vincent de Paul does, everything this team is doing, comes back into our community.
1: Can you explain the difference the helping hand, the hand up made? Because a lot of people might not understand the wraparound support that is potentially on offer to people experiencing homelessness. It's more than an emergency food voucher. It's more than utilities relief. It's more than tin food, and how that helped you make some permanent changes to be in a much more secure position to raise your children and live the life that you're living now.
0: Yeah, yeah. Well, I think the first thing is that non-judgmental thing and being able to sort of talk to someone who's got experience in being able to give you opportunities and avenues. I think as well, you know, it wasn't for me, it wasn't just that part. It was, I mean, there were times, you know, when there was substance abuse and being able to provide food vouchers for us as a family. There were times, you know, being able to sort of make sure that there was a Christmas hamper for the kids, things like that. So those things were really important. School vouchers to enable kids to go on school excursions. And this is stuff that's happening now in our community. There's real poverty happening in the camper community, and I think the cost of living has really made this a lot more acute this year.
1: So, yeah. What are you seeing in your sector? I suppose both the students at CIT and also women in trades, girls in trades. Just what are you hearing about what life is like right now for them?
0: A lot of them, they're doing it really tough, really tough. We had a story one of the teachers raised last week. We had a student we found out was sleeping under a bridge, and he came and told the teachers about that. And I think there are probably quite a large number of students that are sleeping rough, huge amount that are couch surfing. So we see it every day, and I think whatever we can do to try and help provide more funds for St Vincent de Paul so that they can help people, the more it's going to be able to sort of help these people who are suffering get out of poverty. You know, for that student, it was a question of him being able to continue to study. I've always felt that education is a way out of poverty. So it's really critical that we're able to provide that wraparound service to ensure that people have a roof over their head, a bed to sleep in, meals that they can eat, so that they can continue to study, because education is going to be their pathway out.
1: What kind of a pathway has it been for you?
0: Interestingly, I went to art school. So for me, art was a way out. And most people, I think, it's about finding what you're passionate about, what you're interested in. and then using that as a stepping board. So I'm not in the visual arts anymore. I still practice occasionally with making, but yeah, my role's shifted quite differently. Although I use the creative thinking skills I developed at art school quite regularly in my role at CIT. One of the things I do now in terms of giving back to St Vincent de Paul is I like to be able to talk to potential students about what their passion is. And, yeah, I will always take time, and as will other people at CIT, to show people around and say, look, you know, are you interested in healthcare? Have you got a background in arts, or are you artistic? Do you like working with animals? Do you like working with your hands? There are so many opportunities, and I think it's just about coming and having a look at what's available and just thinking, well, that actually looks like fun. Don't think about the long-term career. Just get your foot in the door and start doing something that you enjoy and getting some purpose.
1: So with less than a month to go before the annual CEO sleep out, Vinnie's CEO sleep out, how are you feeling about that night, Fiona?
0: A little nervous. It's cold, you know. And I think when we first turned up to do it last year, I was thinking, oh, you know, that's okay. I'll layer up, or I'll bring a yoga mat, an air mattress. Or, you know. But no, you don't do any of that. You turn up, you have a sleeping bag. That's it. And you get given two sheets of cardboard, and then you get a choice. You go, do I sleep on the grass where the moisture might come through into my sleeping bag at around 3 a.m.? Or do I sleep on the concrete and have the cold come through into my bones at 3 a.m.? Mm. You don't really sleep a lot, but it does remind me, for us, this is only one night. Mm. You know, it's just one night that we do. And last year, the temperature, every time I tell the story, it gets colder and colder. But last year it was -6. And people are out there sleeping in that all the time. And so I just want to sort of really put a call out to everybody. Like, every little bit that you give makes a difference, no matter how much or how little you give. It collectively, as Canberrans, we have a responsibility to look after our community. And behind every helpline call, there's a person at a crossroads. And the CEO sleep out helps ensure that someone's going to be there to answer that call.
1: Fiona, thank you so much for joining us on 666 ABC Radio Canberra.
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1: Fiona Dace-Lynn, Director of Trade Skills at CIT. She was supported by Vinnie's, as you heard there, over 25 years ago when she was a single mum with two children. And with 1 month to go, that countdown to the annual Vinnie's CEO sleepout is very much on. Canberra business and community leaders have so far raised more than $250,000 this year. On the text line, Jen in Woden says, Fiona should be very proud of herself, turning her life around. Thanks for sharing, Jen in Woden. Let's find out what is making news now with Jennifer Sexton. Good afternoon.
3: Good afternoon, Aidy. An independent economist has found the deterioration of the ACT's fiscal position is entirely attributable to policy decisions made by the territory government. The federal government has delayed plans to set price caps on home care services used by older Australians, which were expected to take effect by July, with no new date set. The Prime Minister says an additional three cargoes of jet fuel have been secured from China, which will strengthen Australia's fuel security amid the war in the Middle East. A further 38,000 tonnes of urea fertiliser is also on its way for farmers. A Sydney man accused of murdering his wife and two sons did not apply for bail when his case was heard in court this morning. The 47-year-old did not appear in court. The Russian President Vladimir Putin is due to arrive in China in the coming hours for a summit that will be closely watched by the United States. Billionaire Elon Musk says he'll be filing an appeal against the verdict of a US jury that found he'd waited too long to bring his case against OpenAI, whose boss Sam Altman he accused of breaching a non-profit contract by shifting the ChatGPT maker to a for-profit company after he donated over $50 million. And briefly in sport, Fremantle midfielder Matthew Johnson has signed a 4-year contract extension that commits him to the club until the end of 2030. Turning to the weather, rain becoming less likely this evening. Temperature at the moment, 16 degrees. Tomorrow,
1: 14 degrees, I beg your pardon, at Dixon. Tomorrow mostly sunny and a top of 16. 14.
4: Oh, I've got my like bamboo mixed tights on today and boots and several layers and every piece of merino that I've ever owned is on rotation. I'm even getting my

0: Beanie collection ready. Not ABC beanies. Sadly, I don't have an ABC beanie, Jen. But
1: I'm very sorry to hear that. Neither do I.
0: I don't have any gardening gloves either. I keep hearing Ross banging on about gardening gloves and Emma Bickley as well. Mm. Where are our pairs as passionate gardeners, Jen? Sexton?
1: I am with you. I would like an answer to that. And are they really good? You're like, you need a really dinky good pair.
0: Absolutely, because you go through them pretty quickly.
1: Yeah.
0: Perhaps 666 listeners can tell us, what are those gloves like, if you've been lucky enough to be given some gardening gloves by Mary Good and Co. on 0467922666. How are they faring? How are they stacking up?
1: Now, rate them out of 10.
0: Now, Jennifer,
1: yes.
0: Lying.
1: Yes.
0: Sorry. Some of us, of course, are better at it than others. What makes a good lie?
1: Oh my goodness, what a topic, Aidy. Oh my goodness. I don't know. I was actually thinking how do you even tell if someone is lying? I mean, thinking eye contact for someone that's telling, you know what I mean?
0: Oh, yes.
1: I don't know. It's really floored me. I'm not quite sure. I have been accused in the past of telling a porky.
0: Really?
1: When I was absolutely not telling a porky. So
0: I wonder what it was.
1: It's tricky.
0: Was it something about your physical behaviour, or could it be about another aspect of your
1: behaviour?
0: You know,
1: I never actually asked the question because I was so upset.
0: It was offensive.
1: Well, it was just, I was indignant because I had been telling the truth about something and that wasn't how the person I was talking to actually.
0: Well, Jen, keep listening because
1: Okay. Coming
0: up next, we're going to be hearing from someone studying the behaviours of the dishonest and the deceptive among us.
1: Wow.
0: In particular, doing a PhD on what makes someone a good liar. So I think Matthew will have some tips for us.
1: Okay.
0: Keep listening, Jen.
1: Okay, bye-bye.
0: Just a reminder that we earlier reported on a two-car collision on Drakeford Drive and Summerlin Drive in Canberra, Tuggeranong. And at that time, we didn't have anything more than that. Good news, it is all clear now, which is great to hear. And on the text line, Phil in Russell says, that was a very moving and inspiring interview with Fiona. Can you share the link to sponsor that sleep out? So, Phil, and anyone listening in who wants to find out more about the annual Vinnie's CEO sleep out, with about a month to go until the event itself, if you just plug into any search engine, Vinnie's Canberra Goulburn 2026 CEO sleep out, that should take you to the page where you'll see the hundreds of thousands of dollars that have already been generated, as well as all the breakdowns for individuals like Fiona and many others who are sleeping out, and all their supporters who are contributing. And you'll also see the group's information as well. Keep an eye out for the Women Building Change team, who are doing so well. And if you are interested in a night of comedy, I understand there are still some tickets for their comedy night that is a fundraiser as part of their fundraising for Vinnie's, and you can find out more information on the Women Building Change page within the Vinnie's CEO Sleep Out page. Best of luck.
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0: Now, be honest, on 0467922666, could you spot a liar in a crowd? Is eye contact enough for you to trust? Can you tell if someone is lying? How can you tell? On 0467922666. My colleague Saskia, the host of Mornings earlier, was talking about people fidgeting, sweaty hands. I think she was also, like Jen, talking about not being able to maintain eye contact. Those sorts of behaviours to her signal lying. I wonder what you've noticed as you watch people's behaviour. Maybe you've got strategies yourself with deception. On 0467922666. You don't have to give your real name. You can give an alternative name. We do have an expert on the line, Matthew Galotta, who is studying a PhD in what makes someone a skillful liar. Yumer, and welcome to you, Matthew.
4: Hello, thank you.
0: What a topic for a PhD. What drew you to this, Matthew?
4: It is a very interesting topic. I've always been interested in the concept of lying and deception, and I guess the question of what made some people more believable than others really stood out in my mind because I had some friends that were great liars and other friends that were quite poor, and you could pick up straight away when they were lying. So I really wanted to bring that into

0: the research field and explore it a bit more.
1: Now, when you think about your friends who are poor liars, what is it that they're doing that isn't helping them with their mission of deception?
0: I think that for them specifically, they're just not good at creating good, believable stories. The content that they give and the way that they tell the tale isn't necessarily believable.
1: Now, what are the signs that someone could be lying then? What have you found through your own research?
0: Yeah, so in terms of indicators of deception, I will say I heard just before

0: A lot of that evidence is really weak, actually. They're big myths, and unfortunately, we don't have a Pinocchio's nose to say that someone is lying.
1: No,
0: What we have found, sorry.
1: we don't.
0: What we have found is generally body language can be unreliable, but some things like providing a less detailed or less rich account or story is a real indication that someone might not be telling the truth. So a liar is more likely to give fewer concrete details or contextual details and less sensory information. Whereas a truthful account is quite rich in having those details.
1: Matthew, what are some of the most surprising or unusual signs of lying that you've come across?
0: That the story is quite rehearsed or overly neat. I think that truth tellers they often contain messy little features. So someone might say, "I'm not sure," or "It was after lunch," or for example, "Actually, no, it was before the meeting that that incident had happened." Those spontaneous self-corrections are really an indication of truth, whereas being really neat and tidy in your story, and sequential is a bit of an indication that you might be lying. You're quite rehearsed in what you're trying to say.
1: On the text line, a listener says, I saw a doctor for a sick certificate for work and she asked the same question three times and I gave three answers, but she didn't notice. She stared at her computer monitor and handed over the certificate, shares this listener as an example on this theme. Yes, I wonder how many stories you've heard like that, Matthew.
0: Yeah, that is a great one. I do think for those everyday smaller accounts of lying, it's very difficult to tell whether someone is lying. The research shows that as much as we believe we're good lie detectors, unfortunately we're not. The average of accurately telling whether someone's telling the truth or telling lies is only about 54%. And that's not great if you consider if you flip a coin and try to decide heads or tails, you're only going to be 50% right. So we're just above chance level.
1: Now, I understand there's a really clever trick that few people are aware of, one that's eluded artificial intelligence and traders, contestants alike, and it involves closing your eyes. Tell me more about this audio trick that can be used to detect a lie.

0: It's so the rate and rhythm in which they're talking. And another aspect to it is what's called criteria-based content analysis, or CBCA, which is a very fancy interview technique where we look at someone's statement and we compare it to a bunch of criteria and things that we'd expect a truthful account to include. So we'd expect some contextual details. We'd expect some sensory details. We'd expect some corrections in their account, and we'd test whether we think that the story they're telling us is a little bit more of an indicator that it is truthful.
1: Now, would you care to demonstrate, Matthew?
0: I can definitely try. So, for example, people may be familiar with a split or steal game. So this is common in game shows. You've come to a game show, you've got the opportunity to win $10,000, and you can either split it with your co-host or other participant, or you can steal the money from them. So if I was trying to, let's say, for example, I chose to steal the money, but I need to tell the person I'm playing with that I split the money and to convince them to split, I would say something along the lines of, I definitely pick split. You and I, we've gotten to work with each other and we're doing such a great job. You can trust me and I'm not lying. I would never steal from you. It's that there, that statement, I think, is a little bit suspicious. We're potentially overdoing sincerity. So that could be a liar. But if I go for someone that's a bit more truth-telling, let's say, for example, I wanted to genuinely split the money with the person, I'd say, I pick split. I figured if we both split, we could keep moving forward and there's no point risking both of us walking away with nothing. I know there's temptation there to steal, but I think splitting's safer. It's a bit more subtle, but it's a plausible decision process where we're trying to admit that we're working together as a team.

ago from a locality south of Tumbarumba in the Brindabella Valley. Huge plane trees near the Murray River at Tooma and autumn colours at Tumut. And thank you so much for the photo as well, Mr. Freeze, and all your beautiful photos that you share with us. Oh, I just love it. Love that part of the world too. And on lying here, Ellie and Kayleen, Yumurun, welcome to you, Ellie and Kayleen. She says, sometimes the myths around lying disadvantage neurodivergent people. For example, the idea that people avoiding eye contact are dishonest, when for many neurodivergent people, eye contact can be uncomfortable or unbearable, shares Ellie. And some of the tells, like sweaty palms or fidgeting, can just be signs of nervousness or anxiety, which can happen for many reasons apart from lying.

0: Group here in Canberra has found the perfect way to support and celebrate elderly members of the Canberra Chinese community, combating loneliness and enriching lives. The ACT Chinese Australians Association have created a really dazzling array of weekly free group-based activities designed to encourage seniors to maintain active minds, part of a really deliberate strategy to try to reduce the risk of cognitive decline and dementia. So we're talking about dance classes, board games, choirs, bands, some of these activities that encourage engagement, culture, creativity and community. Here to tell us more, Chin Wong, President of the ACT Chinese Australian Association, also broadcaster on 2XX FM 98.9. You can listen to Chin on Monday nights with her Chinese and Cantonese program from 7 and from 7:30 in Mandarin. Lovely to see you, Chin.
1: Hi, Edwin.
0: I get the feeling that these programs, they're very much run by volunteers.
1: Yes.
0: It's a passion and a love project. You've poured a lot of it, a lot of your love for this into these programs. How did it begin?
1: Well, it began to actually, we were looking at the community and our seniors. We found that they don't have much activities that they can join. Many is because of language barriers, and also they are a bit shy joining the other activities, you know, around town. So we started by, we started a monthly community meeting, trying to attract them to come to afternoon tea. And that started very well, and it stopped during COVID. After COVID, we started again, and we slowly building it up. And now we, on the first Sunday of the month, we have an activity afternoon tea from one to three, and the attendance is just blown out of proportion. At the moment, we had about 100 to 120 coming, and so that's how it started first as a Sunday gathering. And because we have been running our association, established over 38 years now, and we watch our community growing, you know, maturing, and we sort of looking at the next step is what is going to happen during, you know, old age. And then the opportunity comes up with the Dementia Australia. They were offering some grants, so we applied for it. And we were very lucky. We were one of the 10 of the 300 applications, they told us. And our application is to promote awareness of onset of dementia. And of course, through research and studies, we know that to get the community to be active, especially the seniors to be active, and that really would help them to reduce, you know, what they're worrying about, memory loss. And also, we found that their understanding of dementia is not very good. So we are working very hard to promote the awareness as well.
0: What are the stigmas and extra cultural considerations for the Chinese community when it comes to an issue like dementia and cognitive decline? How much of a barrier are those cultural considerations in proactive and positive change?
1: Yes. And, you know, Chinese community, especially the group that I'm associated with, you know, through our culture, our own culture, we don't disclose, you know, a family problem or family issues outside. It's pretty much a private issue. And we also found that we did a survey, and we found that they are not very keen to discuss about dementia with their family. The survey

0: voice.
1: Shy, very shy, and need a lot of encouragement. Yeah, and initially they are very reluctant to perform, you know, in the public. So we do a lot of encouragement and give them opportunity during our afternoon tea sessions, encourage them to perform. So every month there will be some performance, and so now they are very keen to perform anytime.
2: We know that there's something really magical, don't we, when it comes to music and memory.
1: It's
2: something that we've seen over many years here in Canberra through another singing group, Alchemy Chorus, for people living with dementia and their carers, an award-winning initiative that's expanding around the country and around the region beyond Canberra, inspired by the work of volunteers in Canberra. Just how powerful is music then in the lives of your community? What have you seen?
1: It has brought the community together, and one of our

0: and encourage the community to, you know, if they got instruments, just bring, and then we put together some music.
1: Chin Wong, terrific speaking to you about your success with all these community initiatives in Canberra. Thank you so much for joining us.
0: Thank you very much.
1: Chin Wong, the president of the ACT Chinese Association.
2: Where do you take the ABC Listen app?
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6: Good afternoon, Jennifer Sexton with ABC News. An independent economist has warned Canberrans will need to pay higher taxes and charges if the ACT government continues the same amount of spending on infrastructure and services, Monty Bovell reports.
7: Saw Westlake's final report as part of an inquiry into the ACT's fiscal sustainability has found the government has spent more on both delivering services and providing new infrastructure without raising sufficient additional revenue to cover the additional spending. He said the deterioration of the ACT's fiscal position was attributable to conscious policy decisions made by the territory government. Mr. Eslake said it was fairly clear that health is likely to offer the greatest opportunities for making savings, and said it was worthy for the government to contemplate payroll tax changes if it wanted to raise more revenue.
6: The Federal Treasurer says consultations are ongoing with small business startups amid proposed changes to the capital gains tax discount. There's been a coordinated social media campaign by a number of businesses criticising the reforms announced in last week's budget. The startup sector wants to be carved out, with leading figures warning any alterations will send investment overseas. Jim Chalmers says some of the policy details are still being finalised.
8: We're engaging with the startup sector. It's a very, very important part of our economy, a small part of our economy, and we want it to be bigger. That's where a lot of the dynamism and productivity will come from into the future, and that's why we flag specifically in the budget, recognising that startups have a different cost-based calculation. We said that on budget night.
6: The federal government has delayed its plan to introduce price caps on home care services used by older Australians. The measures were due to be introduced by July to protect older Australians using the Support at Home program from being charged too much. Health Minister Mark Butler says no new implementation date has been set.
9: We'll continue to work on this. It's important we get the price caps right. We've seen in some other programs, the NDIS is one example, that if you set the price cap a little bit too high, everyone moves up to the price cap, and that is not just bad for budget, more importantly that's bad for recipients of care as well.
6: Overseas, in a magnitude 5.9 earthquake has struck Vanuatu's capital, Port Vila. Vanuatu's Geological Hazards Department says the shallow quake has struck at a depth of about 23 kilometres. The ABC's reporter in Port Vila says the tremor sent some residents running from their homes. There are no reports of damage or injuries. A powerful 7.3 magnitude quake struck Port Vila 15 months ago, killing 14 people. Prosecutors in Minnesota have charged a U.S. immigration agent with assault. The charges are in connection with the shooting of a Venezuelan immigrant in Minneapolis in January. The 53-year-old officer is the second federal agent charged in connection with the Trump administration's immigration crackdown in Minneapolis. A spokesperson for U.S. Immigration and Customs Enforcement, or ICE, describes the charges as unlawful and a political stunt. Back home in the National Capital Authority has confirmed it terminated a contract for a statue of architects Walter Burley Griffin and Marion Marney Griffin after the ACT government submitted an application for a similar statue as part of Light Rail Stage 2A. The Territory Government's project, a statue of Marion Marney Griffin, titled The City She Drew, is currently open for public consultation.

0: 50th anniversary of Walter Burley Griffin's birth, and the terminated design team was compensated more than $30,000. To sport, and five-time Olympian and Australian basketball veteran Joe Inglis says he's excited to be coming back to Australia to finish his career on home soil. The 38-year-old has signed a two-year deal with Melbourne United after 12 seasons in the NBA. He says after speaking to the club about playing on into next year, it reignited his passion for the sport.
1: I know I've got juice left in the tank, and I'll be the first to admit, like, I'm never going to outplay my body or age or whatever it is. Like, when I'm done, or when my wife tells me I'm looking like crap out there, like, I'm going to stop. But when we had these conversations, it was really exciting.
0: Canberra's weather for the rest of the day: rain becoming less likely from this evening, light winds, a top today of 16 degrees. At the moment, it's 13 at Tuggeranong and 14 at Dixon. Tomorrow, mostly sunny, a top of 16. ABC News.
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5: Yuma, and good afternoon to you at 5 minutes past two. Addie Francis keeping you company. Now, if I said to you, big picture, I wonder if you, like me, might be thinking about a big artwork, perhaps something in the Archibald, or maybe you're thinking about a big horizon, a big panoramic image. But I wonder if you're familiar with the education pathway big picture. 4,000 Australian students each day a part of this alternative form of secondary education, which encourages students to vigorously pursue their personal passions beyond the classroom and out in the community. They're encouraged to find and connect with mentors in the community to expand their learning through self-directed learning, exhibitions and journaling. These students go through their secondary school years quite differently to their peers. Today, we're going to be meeting a 16-year-old Canberran who is flourishing as a new student of Big Picture at Canberra College. Don't miss her story up next. On the text line, Ellie and Kayleen teasing me with an image of her gardening gloves, ABC

He says, here's my gloves. They're really nice. I promised Emma and Willow I'd plant out my seedlings this week, so the gloves will get a run, promises Ellie from Kayleen. You must send them in, and send in Alice, who's going to be filling in for Emma this Saturday, some images of you planting out your seedlings with those gloves. Ellie, maybe even a video to Saturday Gardening. I know they would love that. And Ellie, thank you so much for all those terrific questions that you asked at the OB for Saturday breakfast at the Epic Farmers Market. So I was hearing about all of that through the week. Right now, though, why don't we have a bit of music to get us going from the Pretenders, Brass in Pocket.

0: On 666 ABC Radio Canberra from 1980, The Pretenders. You're with Addie Francis. Great to be keeping you company. I wonder if you are familiar with a form of secondary school education called Big Picture. Are you a graduate? Is there someone in your life or network currently studying Big Picture? On 0467 922 666, tell me about it. Later this half hour, we'll be hearing from the co-founder of Big Picture Learning Australia. But first, let's meet a 16-year-old student from Canberra College who has just begun Big Picture Learning this year.
1: Well, I'm Piper Rhodes. I'm 16 and I'm in Big Picture at Canberra College. I love the environment. My passion is conservation and, you know, how do we save the world? How do we learn about it, share that, and, yeah, build a better future.
0: Was there any assessment process for you to participate in Big Picture?
1: There was. So there's an application, which is a whole bunch of questions, and then there's shadow days, which were really brilliant. They were 2 days just coming in. You'd create, like, a mini project proposal, and you just chat with people and learn about what they're doing. And it was incredible.

0: I actually met some of my current peers there, and yeah, the connections you form are just incredible. And then there's an interview where you just sit down and really just yap with the advisors. And then, yeah, from there, you can be accepted.
1: How did that feel to be accepted, Piper?
0: Honestly, it was less of a celebration and more of a relief because the shadow day and all of the stuff I'd done looking into it and learning about it felt such a sense of hope and freedom of, you know, enjoying school, which before would have been such like a novel concept. And like loving what I'm doing and going out into the world and doing all this stuff that I love or have tried to do regardless. And so, yeah, it was just this sense of relief. But really, the best thing was coming in on the first day because just meeting everyone, I went home and I was actually jumping up and down physically while explaining my day. Yeah, my mum just turned to me and was like, "I'm so happy you love school now." And I'm like, "I love school. Whoa, that's wow." Foreign concept.
1: Do you see it as school?
0: I think now that I've been there a term and a half, I do, because it's become my reality. It's become my everyday, and it's so amazing. But the first day, I was really like, this isn't school. I'm having fun. I'm learning stuff about my passions, and I'm, you know, so excited, and I'm in control, and I'm, you know, happy. And it was really like that. I guess that shift now where I'm like, yeah, no, I can have that every day and love what I'm doing and yeah, really chase what I'm into.
1: Tell me about your passions that you're pursuing through Big Picture, Piper.
0: As I mentioned before, I love the environment. The things I've been looking into, we do kind of a project each term. Last term, I was looking into environmental volunteering and how it can be used to help improve environmental education for young people, but also how it can help build community in aged cares. This term, I'm looking into plankton ecology and queer ecology, which is a bit of a switch up, and also looking at law and policy and economics related to environment. So, yeah, the best part is you can literally do anything,
1: Including visiting the ABC as well as part
0: including
1: of your
0: that.
1: learning
0: Yeah.
1: journey.
0: Yeah.
1: How different then is your learning experience in year 11 through Big Picture at your college to how life was for you in terms of a learning environment in recent years prior to this?
0: I think Big Picture has really changed just about everything for me, but only in the way of taking away the barriers. I was really great in high school academically. I performed well. I could get A's. I could do all that, but I really didn't enjoy it. I really didn't like doing classwork or being in classes because I felt like there was so much more I could be doing, stuff that had purpose that could help people. So it was really hard, I guess, to feel like trapped. But in Big Picture, it's just let me go wild. Let me be here. Let me go chat to people within my field who have so much knowledge and are so passionate. It's let me do volunteering. It's let me research the random topics I'm doing now and just go wild. And I think the biggest thing is that it hasn't given me stuff so much as it's let me take everything, explore everything, do everything.
1: How did you find Big Picture, Piper?
0: Really through luck. I went to my college open night and I'd been dreading college a bit because it felt like more of the same. It felt like more tests, more assignments, more stress. But I just happened to be looking lost in the right corridor and to have one of the people, one of the advisors, come up to me and she'd be like, "Have you heard about Big Picture?" And that was my introduction.
1: Take me through a typical day as part of Big Picture. How does the day begin?
0: Well, we're there from 9 to 1, and in the morning we all come together at a big table and we call it a check-in, but it's really anything. Sometimes we chat about our weekends, sometimes we chat about politics, we chat about whatever's been on the news, we chat about societal issues or movie reviews or anything under the sun, but alongside, you know,

0: having great discussions. It also just lets us know each other and really connect in a way you don't connect with in like mainstream classes. But from there, really it's anything. I'm not sure there is a regular day. Sometimes I'm researching, reading textbooks or websites or science papers. Sometimes I'm emailing people. Sometimes I'm doing interviews, asking people about their careers. Sometimes I'm chatting the whole day with anyone from peers to teachers to experts. Sometimes I'm just plotting out my project or trying to find ideas, or sometimes I'm writing. And I think the best part is that there's not that typical day. And I guess it really helps to have that difference, to not feel, I guess, stuck in the same rhythm and to just go wild each day. And yeah, sometimes I set up a very strict timeline of here's all the things I've got to do, here's my to-do list, here's all the things I've got to get done. And sometimes I'm like, I'm just going to go down a rabbit hole. Let's explore plankton. Let's explore this random topic I've gotten hooked on. Yeah, there is no exact perfect day.
1: You brought along your learning plan. It's a beautiful multi-page document with lots of different areas that you're developing. Walk me through it.
0: So here on the front, we've got the different learning goals, which are kind of like our subjects, I guess, or curriculum. They're a bit different, but there's six of them. It's personal qualities, knowing how to learn, communication, social reasoning, empirical reasoning, and quantitative reasoning, which is a lot of big words, which sounds confusing, but they just kind of underline all the really important parts of learning.
1: The key principles for you.
0: Absolutely. Empirical reasoning is about, you know, the scientific method, but it's not just science. It's, you know, if you do a draft, it's trying things, making observations. And yeah, the best part about all of them is that you can put them under anything.
1: You can find them, I suppose,
0: yeah,
1: in many topics. And it goes on in other pages with areas for advisory, autobiography, social action projects, projects, outlearning. Tell me about these components of your learning.
0: So the one right in the middle is journals. And that kind of extends through all of them in that this is how we find our evidence. This is our classwork, I suppose. It's everything you do, you write about it, or you take photos, or you record whatever method works for you to prove it, to have the evidence to be like, I did this, I researched this.
1: And that's important because there's no conventional testing or conventional provided assignments, are there? If you haven't got journaling, you haven't got evidence.
0: Yeah, it's really a really important part. And it can look like anything, which is great because I love just plotting out on a whiteboard all my different ideas, and I just take a photo, goes in, and that counts. It's not just kind of, I guess, everything in a picture is, it can be whatever you need it to be.
1: Outlearning. Tell me about your outlearning.
0: Outlearning is probably one of my favourite parts, and it's the part where you're not in class, which we often like to say is the most important part, which is the opposite of normal school. Outlearning is when you go and do stuff out in the world. Very, very creative name, but it could be work experience. It could be an interview. It could be chatting to experts in your field. It could be sending emails, requesting that or requesting information or requesting a meeting. It could be doing volunteering. It could look like applying for a program or a course. And it's just anything, even if you're in the classroom physically while doing it, it's connecting to the outside world. It's learning from your community. And it's really where the best learning happens because our advisor isn't an expert in all of the students that are in their class. They aren't the expert in dance and programming and marine biology and all the millions of things that make up our interests. Like, that would be impossible. Oh, my goodness. So it's really the best way to learn about what you're into.
1: I can hear and I can see your enjoyment of the learning that you're doing. And it's only early days, isn't it, for you with big picture. What's your understanding of how your own self-directed learning is being assessed by others?
0: So I think the best part of big picture is that you don't know during your journey. So in the background, our advisors, which are kind of like our teachers, will, you know, look at our work and do all their requirements and ticking boxes or whatever. But we don't see that. We don't look at a grade or at a score after everything we do. And I think it's the thing that keeps us passionate, because instead of looking for that motivation, that end goal of something, it's just about our passions and what we explore. It keeps that intrinsic motivation alive for what we're into, what we're interested in. And it takes away, I suppose, a judgment sometimes. And especially when you're so passionate about a field and you're just looking at what you love, just being allowed to exist in whatever way you're doing that, whatever state you're, you know, going through in your learning, without feeling like you're constantly, you know, how do I get the best? How do I be better than other people? Because we're all so different. There isn't really.
1: Piper, if Big Picture hadn't been available to you, how different do you think you might be feeling right now, term two, year 11, in the conventional pathway that you were on prior to this?
0: Well, I would be way more stressed. It's actually been very interesting. So I've got tons of friends doing mainstream, and I watch the amount of work they do, but mostly the amount of work that they don't love, which is honestly most of it. And I see the way stress builds, and especially around assignment time, they're just like absolutely beside themselves, as they should be, because they're doing so much. But even when I'm stressed, I never feel that loss of passion. In comparison to like previous times, I don't end up procrastinating as much or being like, oh, I'll do that later, you know, because I just am following as far as I'll go into this field. And I think if I was not in Big Picture, I still would have done well. Like, I don't think I would have, you know, been bad at my studies, or I probably would have excelled as I was doing in high school, but I wouldn't have loved it. And I think my mental health would have taken a toll. And I think once I came out, I'm not sure I would have the real world skills that I've learned, even within a term and a bit in Big Picture. The chatting to people, the confidence, all that growth of skills that you really need more than just taking classes. So yeah, I think it would have been a very different experience.
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1: And on 666, you are listening to Piper Rhodes, Big Picture student at Canberra College. On 0467 922 666, are you familiar with this form of secondary school education in Canberra and around the country and in other parts of the world called Big Picture? Are you yourself a graduate? Is there someone in your life or your network currently studying Big Picture? Maybe you'd like to access it. I'd love to hear from you on 0467 922 666. Right now, though, as we inch our way towards the news headlines with Jennifer Sexton, the Hollies.

0: The Hollies, with that track from 1974, The Air That I Breathe, on 666 ABC Radio Canberra. You're with Adi Francis. Great to be keeping you company today and Thursday. I hope you're dry, warm and cosy, or maybe you're a bit wet and moist and muddy out there in the garden or the green places around our region. Just wondering how you're going with this autumnal weather right now. I'm still really enjoying the incredible turn of the autumn colours. Aren't they gorgeous? And just a reminder to send your observations of the weather around our region into Canberra Weather Picks that showcase every night at the end of the 7 p.m. TV news bulletin at the start of the weather. Canberra Weather Picks at abc.net.au. In landscape, horizontal, in focus, with a bit of a story. We love it. Get those pictures in. Right now, though, let's find out what is making news with Jennifer Sexton. Good afternoon.
1: Good afternoon, Adi. An independent economist has warned Canberrans will need to pay higher taxes and charges if the ACT government continues the same level of spending on infrastructure and services. Saul Eslak has delivered his final report as part of an inquiry into the ACT's fiscal sustainability. The Prime Minister says an additional 3 cargoes of jet fuel have been secured from China, which will strengthen Australia's fuel security amid the war in the Middle East. Federal opposition leader Angus Taylor has rejected concerns from within his own party that the coalition's rhetoric around migration could backfire. In his budget reply speech last week, Mr. Taylor said mass migration was changing Australia for the worse. The Tasmanian government has formally apologised for the practice mid to late last century of human specimens being removed from autopsies without the knowledge of families and then given to a museum to be displayed. Australian Red Cross Lifeblood is urgently calling for 13,000 blood donations over the next week as supplies of A and O blood types run low across the country. And a volcano observatory in Papua New Guinea says steam and ash rising from the ocean in the country's north appears to indicate the birth of an undersea volcano, with a recent cluster of earthquakes signalling something out of the ordinary. Heading to the weather now for the capital, and cloudy with rain becoming less likely from this evening. At the moment, it's 14 degrees at Dixon. Tomorrow, mostly sunny, a top of 16. Hello, Adi.
0: Hello, Jen. Waiting patiently for me. I didn't want to interrupt you. No.

0: trying not to talk over you.
1: No, okay.
0: Have you heard of Big Picture in your time in Canberra?
1: I haven't. Mm. I haven't. Give me a quick summary.
0: Yeah, so it's a form of self-directed learning, sort of transforming secondary education and giving students of secondary studies who are doing Big Picture the opportunity to pursue their passions, both in the classroom but increasingly out in the community, and to go and find those learning opportunities in the community. It's really incredible. I only found out about it recently, and I just thought it was so interesting. So we've just heard from a young student who's just begun their Big Picture learning experience at Canberra College, Canberra College being one of two places in Canberra that offer it, also Melrose. There's quite a few other schools around our wider region that are offering it. In fact, in New South Wales, it's becoming increasingly popular, particularly along the south coast, Jerrabomberah, other places. So that's what we've been talking about.
1: I love the idea that it's connecting to a passion and it's self-directed.
0: Absolutely.
1: I just think, you know, because I think that's the thing, isn't it? It's engagement in your learning. And if you can connect to a passion, it just makes all the difference.
0: Absolutely. For me, it would have probably been even more visual arts and performance if you cast your mind back to your, you know, senior schooling years. Do you recall what some of those dominant passions were?
1: No, not certainly not. Like I have to say, though, when I was studying, when I was doing nursing and I did a postgraduate course in paediatric critical care in Melbourne.
0: Did you?
1: And it was a pilot and it was self-directed learning.
0: Mm.
1: And it was about you find what gets you, you know, what areas in that area that really gets you going. And again, it's the passion. And then you drive, and then you're driving the boat on how you learn it, because it's often related to a case study or something like that. And I found that so interesting, so interesting. So to hear that it's so widespread now across schools and colleges, I just think it can only be good.
0: And I think that's the interesting thing. This is often an approach that you have the opportunity to experience for the first time in tertiary studies, if you're lucky enough and you wish to go to tertiary studies. And I suppose what's different about Big Picture is it starts that process much earlier.
1: Brilliant.
0: As preparation. Thank
1: good
0: you,
1: stuff.
0: Jen.
1: Thank you.
0: On the text line, Martin shares that, yes, my son completed Big Picture at Canberra College, a different way to learn, says Martin. And yes, he enjoyed it, way better than mainstream classes for him, shares Martin. Still had to complete his work and graduated with a Year 12 certificate. Yeah, we're talking about Big Picture. There is an organisation, a not-profit organisation, that represents this form of learning nationally. It's called Big Picture Learning Australia. And their aim is to try to transform secondary education through new ways of organising school, new forms of structure, learning and new measures for assessing students. They work with schools, including Melrose and Canberra College here in the ACT, as well as quite a number of schools in New South Wales. And as we heard from current college student Piper Rhodes in the last half hour, there's no appointment learning where students learn the same things according to a fixed timetable inside the four walls of a school. Instead, Big Picture offers personalised, interest-led learning inside and outside school to try to engage young people in learning. Now, Viv White is the co-founder and the co-executive director of Big Picture Learning Australia. Yuma and welcome to Viv White. Thanks so much for joining us on 666.
2: Good morning. How are you all?
0: Now, Viv, how and why did Big Picture originate? What's the genesis story?
2: Well, the how is probably the more interesting side, really. There was a group of youngest people in Melbourne who had been working internationally around cultural change, recognising that young people were not doing as well in school as they might, and identifying that the problem wasn't the children and it wasn't the families, it was actually the way schools were designed as a learning design. The design hadn't changed much in 400 years, you know, 10 periods a day, 5 periods a day, maths, English, science, French, German, moved from one room to the other. And we were seeing young people becoming disengaged and disenchanted of the experience. Our modern kids, you know, they don't work like that. And so we were watching this group of people from around Australia who'd been working internationally on this whole question. We hadn't identified a design that could make a difference until we discovered Big Picture.
0: Where did you discover it?
2: Well, I was working in Melbourne for the government, and the government charged me with identifying anywhere in the world there was a number of what they call proof points that could demonstrate that school could be different for many, many kids. And the only two I found were the Danish production school and Big Picture in America. There are many heroic individual principals trying to change things, and still are, by the way, but none where there was a critical mass. And it was Big Picture that had the critical mass of 100 schools. And I just simply got on a plane and went and had a look and came back with the design gifted to us by the Big Picture people and began with one school in Western Australia in 2009. Canberra came trotting along pretty quickly a couple of years later, and Simon Vaughan, the principal at Canberra College, is probably the most heroic of all of our principals. He really did put his hand up for something very different.
0: You say heroic. Why do you describe it as that? Just how courageous do principals and teachers need to be in offering this alternative form of learning?
2: Well, the heroicism comes from the acceptance that things are not working. You know, we all human beings like to imagine things are going okay until one is hit with almost a tsunami of rejection of the old and people looking for the new. Most people find it safer to settle for what has always been. That's just, you know, basis of the human species. So the Canberra system has always been a good system, still is as a whole system. And, you know, your buildings are much nicer and, the place to, I used to live in Canberra, the place where you live is beautiful. So the challenge of changing is not as great, but it's hidden in Canberra. And Simon, when he was the deputy principal at Canberra College, he called and said, look, we've got kids in Woden College who would otherwise you'd assume was a safe and good school with no problems, but we've got young people here who are homeless, and we've got young people here who don't have the, you know, don't have the wherewithal to buy food. So he just started this little gang of kids, six kids in a cupboard almost, about 20 years ago, and it's grown to 80 kids. Now, he's the only college in the whole of Canberra who's taken up the challenge at the moment, and it's been hard work because there's no subject per se. There are learning goals. The kids stay with one teacher all day, every day. 3 days a week they work in the building, and 2 days a week they go outside the building to learn from mentors and university professors and people like yourself, which is where I understand this story came from, because Piper came to your studio and started to sniff around and wanted to learn about journalism. So that is a very different way of learning.
0: So who is Big Picture for? It's interesting that you mentioned the origins here in Canberra centred around homelessness and disadvantage and poverty.
2: Yeah, that's where it all started. That's
0: but who is it for now?
2: Well, it's for them principally, but the minute we get kicked goals, with the people who are least likely to have goals kicked for them, others start looking around. And so we're now been going 20 years. And so we've got, what I would call the elite public schools involved. We've got, especially in New South Wales and Western Australia, and we've got a number of schools in remote and regional areas, Indigenous kids. But when people say, who's it for? I say it's for all kids for whom schooling is not working as well as it can. So we've got kids like kids in Canberra now. We've got them, you know, at ANU and University of Canberra. They're potters, they're farriers, they're advocates for change. We've got a young girl in last year from Canberra College to the Joffrey Solid Ballet School in New York City. So we've got a kid in Hunter Valley who's just got into the University of Hawaii, doing, you know, natural studies. And we have kids in Wollongong going to University of Tasmania to do marine biology. We've got our first defence force in secret defence business in your city who graduated from ANU. He came from Liverpool Boys High School. And most people had given up on this young man because he was so unwell. And now he's there, you know, in a very high level in Canberra.
0: On 666, you're listening to Viv White, co-founder and co-executive director of Big Picture Learning Australia. We're talking about Big Picture, an alternative form of education here in Canberra and further afield. Students who wish to study Big Picture, they are assessed. Mm-hmm. What are you looking for when we think about suitability for Big Picture? What are the credentials they need to have?
2: Well,

0: Most of them come with very little, but a passion and an interest in wanting to get better. Not better in a mental sense, just better at what they want to learn about. So that's the surprising bit. We don't take naughty kids. That's not a naughty kids program. Not having said that, you know, we have a few naughty incidences, of course, like every system schooling does. But these kids are able, they have to apply. So you've got a full range of kids at Canberra College now, or all over Australia. But their parents have to agree that they come. They have to sign up, in inverted commas, to a contract that they will go outside the building. They will do exhibitions every term. The parents will come in every term, twice a term, once to help teachers with a learning plan, second to be part of an exhibition of their work every term. That's where I met Piper. Piper was doing an exhibition when I was in the school, because I'm the school coach down there, and she was doing an exhibition and I was exhausted. You probably were when you met her too.
1: She's got a lot of questions.
0: She's got a lot of questions, and she also seeks to get them answered by experts.
1: Yeah,
0: that's the key.
1: Now, Viv, you're about to talk about Jerrabomberah, I believe, in New South Wales.
0: Yeah. Jerrabomberah, the principal at Jerrabomberah, Scott O'Hara, he was the deputy at one of our founding schools in New South Wales, and he knew once he got a school he was going to start big picture. And as soon as he got Jerrabomberah, he started it with a new build, and it's expanding, you know, every year. So many people who think they've got all the answers to making schools better, and they often charge a lot of money, and it lasts a while, and then it stops. But we've been going for 20 years now, and we reckon we've bedded this one down as a really good solution to some of the challenges we've got in school, in particular public schools.
1: Viv White, thank you so much for joining us and just giving us a little bit of an insight into what you've been doing with your not-for-profit, particularly here in the ACT and surrounding capital region. Thank you.
0: Much appreciated. Thank you very much, Adrian. Bye-bye.
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3: Afternoons on ABC Radio Canberra.
1: And that's what you've been doing. Great hearing from you on this theme. On the text line, you say, big picture, it's amazing. I'm hoping my child will get in for next year. Such a limited offering in the ACT, says this texter. I'm so worried the program will end. We did put in a request with the ACT Education Directorate a couple of days ago, and we're still waiting for an update on that statement around those questions. And I'll endeavour to bring that to you and possibly a follow-on interview on Thursday on the show. Also on the text line, Claire in Campbell says, it was a pleasure listening to Piper talk about big picture and the world opening up before them, going to school and thriving, not just surviving, observes Claire in Campbell. Thank you so much. Just a couple more points there. That not-for-profit big picture learning, there are 30 schools in New South Wales that are offering it, 20 in Western Australia and about 4 in Tasmania. There's also a future big picture happening in a hospital, Sydney Children's Hospital in Randwick. In Tasmania, there's a virtual big picture. We heard there about Jerrabomberah offering big picture and schools in Wollongong and Ulladulla. And there's also work, as I think you might have heard there, to create a standalone big picture school in the ACT. So certainly worth watching that space. Viv told me that about 20 students every year in the ACT graduate year 12, big picture. So that's hundreds of graduates in recent years. No ATAR, no HSC, instead an international credential that's accepted by tertiary institutions. In fact, 21 tertiary universities have signed a memorandum of understanding to accept big picture students, and that includes the ANU and also the University of Canberra.
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1: Now, have you ever come across something online that turned out to be untrue? Just how familiar are you with disinformation and misinformation? Do you know the difference? The ABC is partnering with public libraries around the country to deliver free interactive workshops to try to equip communities to better identify false information. And the first ACT Matter of Facts workshop will be held at Tuggeranong Library later this month. It'll be hosted by me and two librarians, and we chatted about all of that in the library recently together as part of our preparations, our rehearsals for this free public workshop.
5: Hi, I'm Vera. I'm a public library-based librarian, and I'm based at Tuggeranong branch. Honestly, I've come to libraries late in life, but I've been very lucky to do so, because what is not to love about a library?
7: Hi, I'm Mel. I work in the collections team in libraries. I don't know, I was your typical bookworm kid who always dreamed of working with books, but I got drawn to libraries for problem solving and connecting people with information, as well as sharing a love of books.
1: Mel, take me through a typical day in the life of your profession.
7: Yep, so I don't work in the branch, I work sort of behind the scenes. So I do the buying of the books, helping to decide what books we have, and also the tricky one, how many of each book we have, because obviously people want to read the same book at the same time, and just checking the collection and making sure that we've got a broad range of topics and a broad range of viewpoints.
1: And what about you, Vera? What does a typical day look like here at Tuggeranong Library?
5: Well, it's varied. There's a lot to do with people and books. Once again, we're at the front end, so we're connecting people with books. I'm here looking at our space, making sure it's welcoming for everybody. I do run a lot of programs, which I love doing, so lots of helping people with all kinds of problems. So anything could come along in a typical day.
1: And that really gets to the theme of why we're here as part of this partnership between ABC and public libraries right around the country ahead of the first Matter of Facts workshop here in Canberra at this library. Why did you want to be involved, Vera?
5: Look, it's such an exciting opportunity. I think it matches really well. People often think about literacy as being solely about reading. And of course, reading is very important, but we like to talk about literacies. So there's so much information coming at people from all directions, and being able to navigate that is really challenging for people. So having the opportunity for people to learn a bit more about how to do that,
7: I think it's really important. There's just so much information out there, and just knowing, having some tools in your pocket of what you can trust, not just assuming because someone's written it down that it's a fact, and understanding how to delve deeper and see the reason behind why someone's written it and use critical thinking. I think that's a really important skill to learn, and I'm just really happy that we can sort of help share that and share that knowledge with people.
1: Mel, would you care to share a couple of examples from your own life and your own workplace that link into the very themes that we're discussing?
7: Yeah, so one big example I see is with young children, well, not young children, but children who are looking at YouTube and TikTok and just believing that everything they see on there is the truth, like it's a documentary. So I had one the other day where I had someone say to me, "Oh, did you know the Titanic didn't actually hit an iceberg?" And I sort of went, "Oh, what are you talking about?" I said, "Oh, I saw a video about it." So it was, and you know, went on a bit of a spiel. And so that gave me the opportunity to talk about, because they'd seen it online, they assumed it was a factual information. So this prompted a discussion about critical thinking and about using other sources, not just the one source.
1: And Vera, can you tell me more about those examples that you mentioned of people coming into the library and just feeling palpable fear, shaking with fear about some of these issues that are overlapping in their life, be it social media, on their computers at home, conversations with those around them?
5: Yes, it's really interesting, because they often feel totally overwhelmed by having to navigate that world, but they have no choice now. So people can't choose not to be online. And many of the people we see, they don't have other people to help them. They don't have other people to help them figure out how to navigate this situation. So they rely on librarians to do that. And interestingly enough, I think we are a profession that does enjoy a lot of trust in the community. We really, really want everybody in the community to know that this library is for them.
8: It's a lot of pressure as well, I'd imagine you'd feel, dealing with all those complex challenges and problems that would come in on any given day from the community.
5: I don't know. I love people coming in to ask about things.
8: What would be your message to 666 listeners who are thinking about maybe attending one of these Matter of Facts workshops here in Tuggeranong?
5: Well, I would encourage them to sign up and come along because I think it'll be a good opportunity. I think one of the big draw cards will be meeting an ABC journalist, may I say. And it's a great thing to have a partnership with the ABC to do that. It'll be a chance to share stories, as Mel mentioned, to get some tips about how to better make decisions about what is coming into your into your radar, to meet some other people and just to sort of, yeah, listen and exchange some stories about this topic, and we're all learning together, and I think that's a really hopeful thing.
7: If anyone's curious about the terms misinformation and disinformation and what's the difference, is there a difference between them, it's a great place to learn that and, as Vera said, develop some tools to sort of navigate information.
1: Yeah, you heard there from Vera Kurz, a librarian based at Tuggeranong Library, and also Mel Cooper, who normally works behind the scenes in the collections team with ACT Libraries. They were chatting to me ahead of the very first ACT Matter of Facts workshop, which will be held at Tuggeranong Library on Thursday, May the 28th from 3 p.m. in the afternoon to 5 p.m. It is free. It is interactive. We would love you to be there. If there are still tickets to the event, and I apologise, I haven't had a chance to check, you can have a look on the ACT Library's website and look at their event listing for Matter of Facts, how to spot false information, and you can register there to attend that listing. There were about 10 spaces left late last week, so hopefully there's still a few more. But of course, if you would like that workshop to come to your part of our region, there may be potential to do that. So please let us know if you would really like the Matter of Facts workshop to come to your part of our region, and it can be considered by the powers that be. Just send us a text on 0467 922 666. We also had a caller a short time ago who was unable to speak live into the show. The caller was responding to the feature that we've been doing today on Big Picture, the alternative form of learning that's becoming particularly popular in New South Wales and other parts of the country. There are two schools here in Canberra where it's available. The caller described themselves as an ex-teacher and they were just correcting some of the history in one of those interviews. The ex-teacher was saying that it's wrong that Canberra College is the first Big Picture school in the ACT. It was actually Erindale College in the early 2000s. Thank you so much for bringing that to our attention here on 666 ABC Radio Canberra.
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1: And I just want to thank the producers of this show today, holding my hand and supporting the last couple of hours. The wonderful Ruby and Maeve working behind the scenes and manning the phones. Alice Matthews, of course, back hosting her show tomorrow. And then I'll be with you on Thursday. Looking forward to it. Here is the Black Sorrows.

0: from 1990, from the Black Sorrows, Harley and Rose. Maybe you can hear Georgia Steins, the host of Drive, humming away to that classic from the Black Sorrows. You've got a lovely tone to your hum there, Georgia. You're in tune.
1: Hey, thank you.
0: Yeah, I was listening.
1: as good as it gets.
0: Hey, hello. It's so nice to see you on the other side of the desk.
1: I know, normally it's the other way around.
0: You've had a very busy day prepping. I know we were talking earlier about help at home and problems with
1: this is the federal government made a promise that no seniors would be worse off. And if you're a senior or you look after a parent, I wonder if you feel that way. Because today we found out that the caps on support in the home are being delayed again. So we will be chatting to CODA, the Council on the

0: Good afternoon, Jennifer Sexton with ABC News. The Prime Minister is defending his government's changes to taxes on certain trusts. From July 2028, a 30% minimum tax will be applied to distributions from discretionary trusts with some exemptions. The Coalition argues the measure will target small business owners and families, but Anthony Albanese says the changes will only impact a small number of Australians.
1: We've put in place a system where if you have a fixed trust, then you're not impacted by any of the changes. We put that out very clearly in our budget, as all of our arrangements are out there for all to see.
0: The ACT Director of Public Prosecution says a funding boost from the Territory Government recognises the critical role the DPP office plays in Canberra's justice system. The DPP will receive a $19 million investment to make 10 temporary positions permanent and fund 14 new roles. Victoria Engel says the funding allows staff to be provided with the support they desperately need to manage increasing cases of sexual and family violence.
2: We've seen 171% increase in sexual violence matters coming through the system from 5 years ago, and 63% increase in family violence from 5 years ago. So this is welcome news and will provide my staff and my office with necessary stability.
0: The Tasmanian government has formally apologised for the practice of human specimens being removed from autopsies without the knowledge of families and then given to a museum to be displayed. Adam Holmes reports.
3: Between 1966 and 1991, 177 human remains were stolen from autopsies and given to the R.A. Rodder Museum of Pathology in Hobart without the knowledge or consent of families. The public only became aware of the practice in 2024 as part of an investigation, and about 100 of the remains have been identified. Health Minister Bridget Archer delivered a formal apology in Parliament today.
4: It's important to remember that these were not just body parts or specimens or human remains. They were people.
3: Family members of some of those identified were present for the apology. Some are calling for further investigations into who knew what and when.
0: Australia's Home Affairs Minister says stronger Pacific policing and intelligence sharing is needed to combat the growing threat of transnational crime. Tony Burke has told a gathering of Pacific police ministers in Fiji that criminal networks are exploiting maritime borders, digital systems and regional supply chains. He says a united effort is needed to combat growing incidents of cybercrime, drug trafficking and the presence of organised crime in the region.
5: Working together through the timely sharing of intelligence, we will better understand the organised crime networks, their key players, their supply chains and facilitators.
0: All episodes of the British version of reality show Married at First Sight have been removed from streaming and linear services after contestants aired allegations of sexual assault. Here's Glenn Lauder.
6: Two women have told the BBC they were raped during the filming of the Channel 4 program, while a third has described an allegation of a non-consensual sex act. Billed as a bold social experiment, Married at First Sight UK sees single people agree to marry total strangers after meeting for the first time at their mock weddings. Channel 4 says it commissioned an external review last month of welfare on the show after being presented with serious allegations of wrongdoing.
0: And if you're in an abusive situation or know someone who is, you can call 1-800-RESPECT. Canberra Reptile Zoo says new rules for reptile owners in the ACT will ensure wildlife is properly cared for. New laws will require Canberrans to obtain a licence to own reptiles such as blue-tongued lizards and long-necked turtles. Reptile Zoo founder Peter Child says if someone cannot properly care for an animal, they shouldn't own one.
7: Our objective from day one has always been to protect wildlife and to protect native animals and make sure that people care for them correctly, and that most importantly that they're acquired legally, so not taken out of the wild or from unscrupulous breeders.
0: And briefly to sport, Melbourne Victory have announced the departure of the A-League men's soccer head coach Arthur Dylas. Turning to the weather for Canberra, for the rest of the day, well, rain is forecast but becoming less likely from this evening. Light winds, and today's forecast top 16 degrees. At the moment it's 13 at Tuggeranong, 14 at Dixon. Tomorrow mostly sunny with a top of 16. 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
2: Hello, thanks for joining me on 666 ABC Radio Canberra. I've got a great show lined up for you today. You've been hearing the news today about the funding boost for the Director of Public Prosecutions or the Office of the Public Prosecutions. In fact, almost $19 million. That's what the Territory Government is pledging. We're going to chat to Victoria Engle, the Director of the Public Prosecutions, later on in the program about what that money will mean and is that enough? Because obviously she has been speaking out quite publicly about they've had an increase in cases, particularly around the domestic violence space, but others as well. So she'll be joining us just before 5 o'clock. As well as that, of course, we will be looking at this financial report that's out. So Saul Eastlake has done his final report into the ACT's fiscal sustainability. We had the interim report. Now this is the final report. And if you thought we were doing the worst in the country, well, there's good news. Saul says that the ACT's financial position is far from being the worst of any state or territory. He says the contest for that dubious distinction is between the NT, Tasmania and Victoria. But he goes on to say it's hardly something from which the ACT can draw any satisfaction. In many ways, the ACT's financial position is now similar to that of South Australia, which has never been regarded as one of the financially stronger states or territories. In summary, he found that the government spent more on both delivering services and providing new infrastructure without raising sufficient additional revenue. So we're going to chat to Saul Eastlake after 4 o'clock about, I guess, what we can take as people who live here in the ACT from the report as well. We'll get a political reaction to the report. We won't hear from anyone from the ACT government, the Labor government. Chris Steele has declined an interview to chat about this, but we'll get a sense from other people that, like Joe Clay, who was the chair of the committee that called for this report, and also Thomas Emerson, about where to from here. What can, I guess, the other side of politics offer in the way of trying to get us back on to a path of sustainability? If Saul Eastlake says that that's possible, we'll find out what his view is on that. That's all coming up a little bit later on. Leaving the politics and finances aside for a moment, do you need a bit more sparkle, personality or bling in your life? There's a new exhibition in Canberra at Canberra Potters that might be right up your alley. We're going to hear from three people involved in the exhibition, and that's coming up in just a moment.

0: Have you ever come across something online that turned out to be untrue? How familiar are you with disinformation and misinformation? Join me, A.D. Francis, and librarians for the Matter of Facts workshop at Tuggeranong Library, Thursday, May 28.
1: We'll be talking a little bit about some heavy news. There's a lot of heavy news around at the moment. And for me to get, I guess, myself out of that, it's often art. Or architecture, maybe food, and they're subjects that we're going to intersperse throughout today's program because there is some more serious stuff as well. And this exhibition caught my eye a few days ago when the release came through because it's about colour, sparkle and personality. It's an exhibition in Canberra at the Canberra Potters and it's called Bling Bling. And in front of me are three of the women involved in this, Lee Nelms, Liz Crowe and Jackie Keogh. Are the artists who've got works on display. Hello.
2: Hi.
3: Hi, Georgia.
1: I love this idea of bling bling. Are you, I guess, going to you firstly, is this something you normally try and do in your work?
2: It's not, Georgia. So this is a step outside of my comfort zone. But strangely enough, I really like it. So I may be converted.
1: I think so. I think flying colours, because you brought in one of your works for people listening
2: Thank
1: at home.
2: You.
1: This is like a mirror, next level mirror.
2: It's next level. The mirror's golden itself and the exterior is also golden. So it's an eyeball popper for sure.
1: And you and pottery, is this like just one of your artistic endeavours or is this a...
2: This is what I love to do. I could spend 24 hours a day, if I could, creating different, you know, variations of ceramics. I love it.
1: One other thing I hear from people too is that when they

0: start at Canberra Potters, as well as exploring this, but they also, you get a community. And I saw the camaraderie when you all, is that part of it, that you can feed off each other?
1: Absolutely. And the people that I've met through ceramics are the most generous and kind people I've met in anything I've ever done. Mm-hmm. They're really generous with their knowledge and their time and ideas and every lovely people.
0: Because you say ceramics and some people might think a vase or a bowl, but that's not what we're talking about here. So when you hold that up to me and look at this, if people can imagine it's a small mirror, that doesn't look like ceramic to me.
1: Yeah.
0: So what have you done?
1: I've made the stamp. So I made a ceramic stamp that has we'll stamp the surface, really.
0: Yeah.
1: And then I've created the mirror from behind that. So I'm not explaining it very well, but it's basically a slab form.
0: Yeah.
1: And I've carved a stamp and rolled that stamp into the clay, and it's become, you know, embellished with my marks.
0: But it's also metallic.
1: This has been through a number of firings. So you make the form, and then you stick it in a kiln and hope that it makes it out for its first firing, and then you cover it in glaze again, and then you stick it in the kiln again at a higher temperature and hope it survives again. And if it does, then it may come out something like this, or, you know, it might not come. That's the thing about ceramics as well. You don't always know what you're going to get.
0: This is not a good way to describe it, but it's almost if you squashed a disco ball. Like, there's something very 70s and disco about that with a mirror in the middle. I just love it. Also sitting next to you is Liz. Hi, Liz.
2: Hi.
0: Tell me about how you approach this theme of bling bling.
2: Well, bling bling is something that's probably alien to me. I'm not much of a bling girl, so this was a challenge. But
0: I should say you're wearing all black right now.
2: That's me. But with these two lovely girls doing their own thing, we wanted something that would work together, and so I had to embrace the bling. So pretty much
3: we forced her.
0: No,
3: she was keen.
2: I pretty much look at gold as treasure. So my edition of bling is a bit more subtle, but to me it speaks of treasure. So that's how I sort of fit into this bling thing.
0: Yeah. So Lee's gone all out and you've gone more understated.
2: I've gone a little bit understated, but we had to have it connecting. We had to have a connecting sort of vein through it all.
0: Tell me about you coming to pottery. Was that later in life or?
2: Look, I've always, since, you know, my 20s, I've played around with pottery. I ended up going to the School of Art in Canberra, luckily doing that probably when my kids had sort of grown up and, you know, finished school and whatnot. And then I, we all went out to Ian Jones's Laughing Frog Pottery in Gundaroo, the best place. And, you know, we're still active with the Canberra Potter Society, but, Ian sort of brought us together big time. And, in fact, he was probably the one that sort of brought the word bling into our lives, because he says, you know, he likes a bit of bling, but never, you know, he's never gone as far as we went. But, pottery's just been a present. I feel driven to make pottery. Mm.
0: Yeah. Is it because, as Lee alluded to, that you don't get the same result all the time? You can do the same thing.
2: You can hope for the best, but you really ultimately have very little control.
0: Mm, yeah.
2: You know, it's like Christmas Day when you open up a kiln. You either get a good present or you get a bad present. You know? But that's the buzz.
0: And then maybe if it's not great, someone gets that as a present. Maybe
2: or the garden gets that as an adornment. Yeah.
0: My other guest, of course, is Jackie Kerr. Jackie, you've got some of your things with you. Yes. Are these would you call them little vases or what are we calling them?
3: Well, I started off, initially I was making these as vases, but these are little ones, but the ones in the exhibition are really big, and they're not that useful because I could put stuff in and make it waterproof, but they're more decorative. It was the form rather than its function that I used, and so they grew, they became big, and they were quite organic. They went off in different directions, so they've got a fair bit of character. They all kind of lean in, and they look like brightly coloured trees with all this bling all over them, but they all lean into each other and they've got character, I reckon.
0: And you're all slightly different in terms of your works, but do you feed off each other's practices? Like, do you, as well as supporting each other, like the way they work and you work is different?
3: We're all, I would say, really different. And this was a really cool way to unite our work and actually push us ahead, because we were all going off, like, I loved kind of mid-century

0: stuff from my childhood, and kind of was leaning more into that. And Lee was always into sculpture and really
1: Bizarre, let's just
0: quirky,
1: say.
0: unusual sculpture
1: Who
0: heads.
1: said bizarre?
0: Hers are
1: Let's just say
0: unusual.
1: bizarre.
0: Yeah, they're wild. They're beautiful. And Liz's makes very refined, beautiful pots. And this was a way, I guess, decoration and bling is everywhere. And we, in ceramics, it's been a thing too with gold kintsugi for Japanese repair and decoration. And so we thought this could be a way to bring it together and follow our own direction, but also unite more. And it really worked, and
1: It
0: it
1: does.
0: helped us to kind of go further in ways we wouldn't have otherwise.
1: So when you put together the exhibition, how does it work, like in terms, because there's a three of you, but in terms of the way it's staged, or do you have any say in that?
0: Well, we did. We started off kind of looking at what kind of worked, and we have a fabulous gallery manager who's fairly new there at the moment. Lisa,
2: No.
0: Lisa,
2: No.
0: yeah.
2: So I must be Lisa. I
0: Anyway,
2: love it. She's like,
0: Lisa is fabulous,
2: she
0: and
2: is fabulous.
0: she has a great eye. She's
1: She gently
0: she
1: nudges you to.
0: really helped us to pull it together. So they each of our works kind of complement each other, but don't one doesn't crowd the other. They don't look too mixed up.
1: It
0: she's
1: flows.
0: done it. It looks great together.
2: She
0: I
2: really
0: think,
2: pulled it together. She came in. We had lots of ideas, and then we've been making. We've attempted to set it out, and we were trying our best, and we were going okay. But then when someone who knows curatorially what they're doing comes in and waves a magic wand, it's amazing.
1: They
2: And
1: can
2: she
1: also
2: did.
1: step back, right? Because they're not as
2: Absolutely.
1: attached.
2: Yes. Yes.
1: So it's been open for a week. What's the
0: Well,
1: response been
0: they've
1: like?
0: opened us
1: Thursday?
0: Thursday
1: Thursday.
0: night. Opening night, we got a good crowd, and we've sold some works,
2: It's good. It's been
0: which has
2: good.
0: been lovely. And we're hoping it's a fun exhibition. Like,
1: It is.
0: it's definitely not boring. So I think people, even if they're heading out there, they pop their head in and they go, whoa,
2: I think it's quite pretty too. And we didn't set out to do that. It's quite feminine when you walk in. And that's not something that I
1: wasn't
2: normally
1: intentional.
2: do. It wasn't intentional, but because of the gold and the colours and the way it's set out, it actually feels quite feminine. So
1: It's a reminder, though, isn't it, of how different ceramics can be.
2: Yes.
1: Obviously, the form they take too. But I remember going to an exhibition where nearly everything was white and grey. You know, like, and that was the, and but this is something completely different.
2: Absolutely.
0: And there's lots of brown, gorgeous, rustic, wood-fired browns and stuff. But this is not that.
2: No.
0: Ours are pinks, reds, blues,
2: gold,
0: gold,
2: gold.
0: Silver.
1: So obviously, you've all done very different things. But from beginning to end, when we're talking about the colour and, redoing and redoing, how long will one of these pieces take? Depends on each piece.
0: It's hard to say because there's so many stages. Like when you start out, you the making on the wheel or by hand, and then it become then you've got to do the bisque fire, then you're carving, decorating, putting your surface treatment, then glazing, then for all the golds and metallics, they're refired a third time.
1: So lots of time for cups of tea and chats in between, maybe, if everyone's there at the
2: And
1: same
2: worrying
1: time.
2: About what's coming out as well.
1: Hey, it's been so nice meeting all of you. Thank you so
2: Thank
1: much for
2: you.
1: Letting us inside the
2: Thanks,
1: exhibition. I
2: Georgia.
1: appreciate it.
2: Thank you.
3: Thank you, Georgia.
1: Thank you. The voices you heard there was Lee Nelms, Liz Crowe and Jackie Keogh. The exhibition is on right now at the Canberra Potters, but it's on until the 14th of June, so you won't miss out. But as you've heard, some of the works have already sold. So if you want to go along and have a look, it's called Bling Bling. This is 666 ABC Radio Canberra Drive.
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1: Thanks for joining me. You're listening to 666 ABC Radio at Canberra. I'm Georgia Steins. Coming up after 3:30, we're going to chat to Jo Clay, obviously Greens member for Ginninderra, but she is also the chair of the Select Committee on Fiscal Sustainability, and they commissioned this report that's been, well, officially released today from Saul Eastlake. We will speak to Saul Eastlake himself. That's coming up just after 4 o'clock, and get some other reactions today. Because where to from here when it comes to the ACT? Because obviously there's lots of things that the government's announced they want to do, but do we have the money to pay for it? Is it going along as we're doing now and making all these plans and paying for it later. 0467 922 666 or 1300 681 666. It's National Volunteer Week. We want to make sure on Drive that we, well, paid a little bit of homage to those people who volunteer, because we know that there would be so many programs and things happening in Canberra. Well, they wouldn't happen if it wasn't for volunteers. And today we're going to, you're going to meet one Canberran who has spent more than 16 years helping migrants and refugees settle into their new lives here in Canberra. After joining Canberra's Migrant Refugee Settlement Services, MARS, in 2009, Kent Brown has helped more than what's estimated to be 1,500 people navigate their way through what can be a really stressful, confusing experience of moving to a brand new country. And Kent joins me now. Hi, Kent.
3: Hello, Georgia. Good afternoon to you. Thanks for the opportunity.
1: Oh, you're so welcome. Tell me, why did you want to do this? What made you choose this to volunteer?
3: Well, that's an interesting question, Georgia. When I retired, my wife said, look, you really should do something. You just can't be out on the street all the time. And on the fridge door, which was inside the Canberra Times at one stage, back in 2009, there was an advertisement for Migrant and Refugee Settlement Services looking for people to assist. And so I went in there, had an interview, and I thought, this sounds good. Let's give it a go. And so I started off home tutoring, and I had an Afghani lady who was my first tutor. I used to go out to her house and teach her English and help look after her family, even pick up kids from school and do all sorts of bits and pieces. And I suppose I've just progressed from there, dealing with all sorts of issues that refugees might have settling into our community.
1: It sounds to me like from that very small experience initially that it was something you loved doing, because I understand you've given many, many hours.
3: Look, I enjoy it. I enjoy helping people. I suppose I've got a family history. Mum and Dad were very interested in volunteering in Adelaide, where I was born. They were volunteers most of their lives, and I suppose it, you know, flowed through to me as well. It's about solving problems. It's about helping people. It's about getting some job satisfaction. And it's a challenge in a lot of ways. And I think, you know, I'm nearly an octogenarian, not quite there by a couple of months, but we're progressing. And I think you have to keep your mind active and your body active. And keeping my mind active is trying to solve all of these issues and problems and help all these refugees have come from somewhere over 63 different countries now.
1: Was there a steep learning curve, like learning about the challenges that people go through?
3: Oh, absolutely. I'd never really had much dealing with refugees at the time, but I very quickly learned a lot about their countries, about their culture, about what happened, about the issues that they faced, the women in Afghanistan, or all sorts of drug issues in El Salvador. It doesn't matter. And dealing with the immigration system is perhaps not the easiest thing in the world to do. So, yes, it was a steep learning curve, but I've sort of got most of the way there, I think, now.
1: I've been told you've helped more than 1,500 people from over 60 countries. Does that sound about right to you?
3: It's probably a bit on the low side, to be absolutely honest. I mean, it's 1,500. You know, Migrant and Refugee Settlement Services run a reception area for me. I go in every Tuesday and spend all day doing this sort of work, and I keep a track of clients who come in, but the client might not be a single person. It might be a husband and a wife and a couple of kids, or in particular, if the husband's working, the wife will come in with a couple of kids and they all need help. So depending on ages, they might be on a single application for citizenship, or we might have to do separate ones for the kids if they're 16 or 17 years old, or once they turn 18, they've got to have their own, all that sort of thing. So it's north of 1,500, and last time I checked, there were 63 different countries. It's quite amazing where people come from.
1: The other thing too is that you mentioned there that it's not an easy system to navigate. You would be dealing with more bureaucracy, like not just like in your own life, but helping them as well. How do you not get frustrated as you try and navigate and get information for them?
3: Oh, you do sometimes. Sorry, Georgia. There's an announcement in the Anne Harding Centre.
1: That's okay.
3: I'm just racing outside now.
1: You're a good. Hang there for a second, Kent. You race outside. I'll give you about 30 seconds. Just stay with us.
3: Okay.
1: Yeah, that Kent Brown is a long-time Canberra volunteer. He's with MARS. Are you right, Kent?
3: Yes, I'm right.
1: Yeah. Oh my goodness, that was a rather loud announcement. You were mentioning there about sometimes getting frustrated. I know that there's been a community you've worked with for a long time too. Is it the Karen community here in Canberra?
3: Yes, yes.
1: What has that relationship meant to you?
3: Look, all the relationships are good. You learn something. One thing about volunteers is it's a two-way process. You can help other people with the school's knowledge, experience, background, bureaucracy, whatever it is, but you can also learn so much from the volunteer, from the clients that you assist, the different cultures they come from, where their lands are, all the different cities, because a lot of the forms require you to put all this very detailed personal information in about individuals, and they're willing to share that with you, which is fantastic, because a lot come here with not a lot of trust because of the situations in their home countries. And that's a key role of developing trust with the refugees that are helping, so you can get the information you need so they can become citizens of Australia or whatever it might be.
1: Kent, you mentioned before that your wife sort of encouraged you to get you out of the house. I think she probably got more than she was bargaining for, right?
3: Oh, look, it's nice to go home and share some of the stories sometimes, and she'll say, no, stop there, you're giving me a headache.
1: Kent, what are some of the amazing things you've learned about other cultures, though? What, 63 different countries? You must have learned so much.
3: Yeah, I have. I mean, my wife and I are fortunate in that we're able to travel, and we've been to quite a few countries ourselves. And it's interesting to talk to the people, and they might say, well, you know, what's it actually like in Turkmenistan? Or, you know, have you been to this particular city in Iran? Or, you know, all of those sort of things about the cultures and where people live and how they live and what access they've got to services and how they are deprived of all sorts of things by governments and security forces and whatever. So it's a learning experience, but it's very educational at the same time, and that's why I'd recommend to others to get involved in this sort of work. Yes, it's challenging. Yes, it's interesting, but, gee, you learn a lot as well.
1: And if people want to get involved, we're talking about Canberra's Migrant Refugee Settlement Services. Hey, yes. Kent, it's been such a pleasure meeting you, and well done for everything you've done. Thank you.
3: Thank you very much for your time, Georgia. Thanks.
1: You're welcome. That is Kent Brown. Now, he has been a volunteer at MARS since 2009, helping, he said he thinks this is lowballing the figure, helping more than 1,500 people navigate their way through. This is migrants and refugees. More than 63 countries, he said, there too. Started off just helping with English and tutoring, but now does a lot more to help people get settled when they move to Canberra. This is 666 ABC Radio Canberra. I'm Georgia Steins. Coming up after 3:30, we're going to speak to Joe Clay in regards to Salt East Lake's final report that's been handed down, painting a picture of why the ACT is in the financial situation we are at the moment. So more on that in a minute. Right now, though, news headlines with Jennifer Sexton.
6: Hi, Georgia. Making news, an independent economist has found the deterioration of the ACT's fiscal position is entirely attributable to policy decisions made by the Territory government. Saul Islake has delivered his final report as part of an inquiry into the ACT's fiscal sustainability. The ACT Director of Public Prosecution says the $19 million funding boost from the Territory Government announced today recognises the critical role the DPP office plays in Canberra's justice system. Organisers of the latest aid flotilla for Gaza say Israeli forces have detained 11 Australians attempting to break Israel's maritime blockade. The Department of Foreign Affairs and Trade says it's urgently seeking confirmation of their welfare. A former Brisbane doctor has been charged with 148 counts of rape and sexual assault following an extensive police investigation. The federal government has delayed plans to set price caps on home care services used by older Australians, which were expected to take effect by July. The Council on the Ageing says the delay allows more time for issues to be considered. Nominations are now open for this year's National Indigenous Music Awards. The annual celebration honours First Nations artists, both established and emerging from across the country. And at Super Rugby Pacific, the Brumbies have signed a two-year deal with tight head prop Darcy Breen. Turning to the weather, cloudy with rain becoming less likely from this evening. Tomorrow mostly sunny, a top of 16. At the moment it's 14 degrees at Dixon, 13 at Tuggeranong. George, I was just telling up the figures in the gauge at the airport. I'm thinking it's looking like 20 millimetres.
1: Oh, and we're meant to get more tomorrow.
6: But that's, yeah, tomorrow?
1: I think so. I thought so.
6: Seriously?
1: Am I kidding you? No, maybe not. Maybe my days are just going into one day.
6: I thought it was going to be mostly sunny, but I could stand.
1: You would be right. No rain. You're right. Today's all the rain.
6: That's right. Tomorrow the sun
1: Getting
6: comes
1: it mixed
6: out.
1: Up with next Monday, Tuesday, Wednesday.
6: Talk soon.
1: Bye, Jen.
6: Bye-bye.
1: That's Jennifer Sexton.
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1: No rain tomorrow. It wasn't the rain that I was thinking of, it was the 2 degrees minimum for tomorrow, Thursday, and maybe 1 degree on Friday. But we'll check in with the Weather Bureau a little bit later on. As I've been talking about too, is that we've now got this long-awaited, well, at least we've been waiting for the final report, Saul Eastlake's report into the state of the ACT's finances now and into the future. Now, Jo Clay is Greens member for Jindarra. She's also the chair of the Select Committee on the Fiscal Sustainability of the ACT. She commissioned the report and joins us. Hi, Jo.
8: Hello, how are you going?
1: I'm good. Just firstly, to take a step back, I guess, why did we need this report?
8: So, look, speaking of in my capacity as a private member in the Greens, we've been pretty concerned that the Labor government wasn't spending what we needed to deliver the services that we needed. So we thought it was a good idea to set up an inquiry and have a look at that and make sure that we are raising the revenue we need, that we are providing Canberra the services we need. And that was sort of the origin of this in the first place.
1: Was there any surprises in the report for you?
8: Look, I think it's been a pretty surprising round for us all round. We've seen a federal budget that cut $37.8 billion from NDIS and has left $17 billion on the table by not taxing our gas exports. We can't understand these sorts of decisions. We're seeing a federal Labor budget that is building homes for American and British troops as part of a dodgy AUKUS defence pact, and ACT Labor has got 3,500 households sitting on our public housing waitlist. We can't understand that. We've seen a federal Labor government that won't waive the housing debt. That's one of the things that Saul certainly pulled out in his report. He's like, everybody else is getting their housing debts waived. We don't understand why this can't be done for the ACT soon as well. So there are a lot of surprises in here for us, but I think it clearly means that we need to be getting a better and fairer deal from the federal Labor government, and we actually need to be making sure that we are spending what we need to on our services and raising the money we need to do that.
1: One of the key points, I think, to pull out of this too is that it becomes quite basic. It comes back to even your old household finances, that we're spending more than we're bringing in. Like it's that simple, but that's been the case for a while. So what's new?
8: It has been that case for a while. It's actually accelerated. If you look at the report, things have gotten much, much worse in the last couple of years than they were formerly. It took us a while to get here, Georgia. It's taken about a decade or longer to get to where we are. But I think the notion of borrowing money to pay for your ongoing daily costs is certainly a concern, and that's certainly a concern for sustainability. And what that really worries us about is things like, we know in a cost of living crisis, we need more community services for people. We've got more people going to food banks. If the ACT government doesn't have the funds to provide enough money for the community sector, what's going to happen?
1: You mentioned before that, you know, when it comes to that, they're not spending money on things that I think you would like them to spend on. There's a number of different things like helping food banks. Charities are calling out for more money here in Canberra, amongst other things as well. But how do we balance that? Are you saying that they're spending money on the wrong things?
8: We are not getting the funding that we should be from the federal government. And look, Saul's pulled out quite a lot of strands here. We are, for instance, not, we get contributions from New South Wales government for New South Wales residents in our hospitals, but we don't get that for New South Wales education. So we have New South Wales students in our schools and in our CRT, but we don't get any contribution from the New South Wales government. We're not getting our fair share of GST revenue. That's come out in Saul's report. We've got things like the public housing debt that has been abolished or reduced in other states, and that hasn't been here in the ACT. So there's actually a lot of different revenue sources. But there's a lot of information in this report, Georgia, and I think we're going to have to spend a bit of time with it to try and work out how to do things differently.
1: If we leave to the side getting a better deal federally or from the state counterparts, if we leave that to the side for a moment, mm-hmm. what would you like to see the current Labor government do here in the ACT differently in terms of managing finances?
8: I think transparency is a good first step.

0: And I think that's a useful thing from commissioning an independent advisor and getting an external view. I think that's actually been extremely helpful. I think having a good forward plan is really important. One of the points that Saul makes in here is that the government's forward projections of what they're going to spend and what they're going to raise is actually not very accurate. So we actually need a much clearer picture of what we're doing. And then we need a really, really good plan for some of these basic things, like how is it we're going to build the public housing that we need? How is it that we're going to make sure that we're meeting our health costs? Saul's got in there quite a lot of material about where we're not spending enough on preventative health and where that is maybe leading to higher costs in our health system. And that health system is now a third of our budget. So there's some sort of long-term sort of structural problems in there that are the reason we've ended up where we are.
1: Is there anyone, though, within the Labor government that you think is responsible for any of this? Because we're unable to get Chris Steele on the program to address this. They dismissed the interim report pretty much. And I'm just wondering, do you think anyone's going to step up in regards to the way things can improve?
0: I think SD government is going to have to respond. I would say the Treasurer might need more than 3 hours to read the report. So give him a call tomorrow, Georgia. I reckon you should. But I think it's quite reasonable.
1: Just on that joke, I did notice that it was dated the 3rd of May, Saul Eastlake's report. So someone's had it for a couple of weeks, haven't they?
0: It was released as soon as we had a chance to talk to Saul about the report.
1: It's been a pleasure. Thanks so much for taking the time out. I know you've got a busy day today. Thank you.
0: Thanks for having me on.
1: Thank you. That is Jo Clay, the Greens member for Ginninderra, and speaking there as a Greens member and their concerns around finances. She was also the chair of the Select Committee on Fiscal Sustainability here in the ACT. So your thoughts on this, 0467 922 666 or 1300 681 666. A little bit later on in the program, we'll be chatting to Thomas Emerson. What does he make of this report? We did put calls in to Chris Steele. Well, given he's finance minister, but has said he will not be coming on the program today. Jo Clay was being very nice there, wasn't she, saying he might need more than a few hours to read the report. But, like, we came on the air and asked the questions with the same amount of time. This is 666 ABC Radio Canberra Drive.
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1: On the text line, Brendan says, I've seen nothing in ABC online news reports yet. But is ABC Canberra going to go hard on the Treasurer and the Chief Minister on the final release of Saul Eastlake Independent Review into Government Finances? Our two leading financial ministers dismissed the interim Eastlake report and the ACT Auditor General's report in December last year, warning that we were heading towards $1 billion a year in interest payments. These financial concerns are by independent analysts, not simply opposition party scaremongering. Mr. Barr has also repeatedly dismissed his former colleague John Stanhope's concerns, despite being on the money for years. That is from Brendan Martin. In Chifley says, so what does the ACT need to stop spending on? Light rail, new Northside Hospital? How do we afford the second stage of light rail 2B to Woden? That is from Martin. 0467 922 666 if you want to have a chat about this, or 1300 681 666. Kent from Bruce says, Georgia, the financial report shows we're a basket case and clearly says it's not because we're being dudded by the Commonwealth, but because we're wasting money on things that reduce productivity, such as a tram that will be slower than the bus, while neglecting public housing, education and health, says Kent. I had actually read the report through, Kent. I think it's slightly more nuanced than that, but I do take your point. But I'm not an independent economist, but Saul Eastlake is. So why don't we ask him after 4 o'clock exactly that? Does he view it as the money is being spent on things like a tram? And is that part of the issue? He does, as Jo Clay mentioned earlier, does talk about the amount of money we're getting back, well, federally money, but also from the other states and territories. But we'll continue to chat about it. If anyone else wants to have their say, text line's there, 0467 922 666 or 1300 681 666. It's Tuesday afternoon, so we're going to head off on our regular regional rave very soon. That's coming up with Ranger Mel from Queanbeyan to tell us what's going on in Quangers.

with a beautiful wife. And you may

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1: That's where we are right now. We're talking about the financial position that the ACT is in. This off the back of Sol Eastlake's final report being released today and the picture that it tells. We'll hear from Sol Eastlake in his own words just after 4 o'clock and then get a response from Thomas Emerson a little bit later on in the program as well. But your thoughts coming through thick and fast on the text line, keep them coming. Maria says, so they should just delay the silly tram, the pull in Commonwealth Park and the convention centre, preferably forever, says Maria. If you've got thoughts on this too, you can text through 1-0467-922-666. Time now to head off on our regular regional rave.
2: On the road again, going places that I've never been.
1: This is where we travel to different places in our region. This might be a place you call home, though. We're going to Queanbeyan now, and we're joined by local Ranger Mel. Hi, Mel.
3: Hello. How are you, Georgia?
1: I'm good. Have you got the rain there too?
3: Oh, it's wonderful. Finally. Perfect weather for ducks today.
1: It is. It is. It's actually, and the river looks lovely when it's raining.
3: Yeah, and you know what else looks beautiful is the autumn leaves, the colours. I don't know, they look even brighter. They're just popping out of the grey sky and they're just stunning. I've just been running around taking photos all day of my back garden. It's so beautiful.
1: So you've got Reconciliation Week coming up?
3: We do, and we have a really special walk here. So there's a walk for reconciliation goes across the bridge here at the Queen's Bridge. It's kind of been since sort of that huge walk in Sydney Harbour Bridge in 2000. And so, you know, along the idea of that is all the locals go, the schools all go, government departments. We walk across the bridge, we head into the park. But this year, there's going to be a few little differences because of the big street works that are happening. So we can't walk along that part this year. So it's going to start in the usual spot at Trinculo Place, which is near the art gallery, the Mexican restaurant. Then we're going to cross the bridge, but then instead of keep on going, sort of do a little twisty-turny down onto the river. And instead this year, the ceremony will be in the amphitheatre that's on the river there. So it will actually be really powerful, I think, because we'll be looking out across the river for the ceremony. And the ceremony is amazing. One year, Linda Burney actually came along and gave all the kids this amazing, beautiful speech and lots of the councillors speak and lots of traditional owner speak. It's a fantastic ceremony. So it's still happening. It's just slightly different this year for the Reconciliation March on Tuesday, 2nd of June.
1: So let's talk about what's happening with roads in and around Queanbeyan, because I was there recently, went to the new council building where the library is too. But gosh, you can take the wrong turn and then end up not being able to get through. How are locals coping with the closures?
3: Good. Everybody's just factoring a little bit of extra time in. And so you sort of think, okay, if I've got to get to here, I've just got to put a bit more time in there. People are still being really patient because you do have to kind of sit in traffic, which we're not used to here in Queanbeyan. So people are being patient and we're all trying to hack which is the quickest way to get across the bridge. Lots of people have started walking, park one spot if you want to walk across. That kind of thing. So everyone's just working it out. Look, it's going to be great when it's finished, but yeah, you just got to be patient.
1: The active travel that's happening. We talked about Reconciliation Week. What about World Environment Day? I know this is well up your alley.
3: Oh, totally. Well, as an environmental educator, this is my thing. So this year, so World Environment Day, every year there is an event and we've tried lots of different things. We've tried an outdoor twilight festival. We've tried coming at the hall, but it's cold and people don't always come. So this year we're taking it to the people and a whole bunch of different environmental groups are going into the mall. And so every day of the week from the 1st of June to the 5th of June, there'll be fantastic activities for kids to do, grown-ups to do. I'll be there. I think I'm going to talk about the ducks. I've got this real thing about not feeding bread to ducks at the moment. I'm working with the preschools. They're doing a great thing. Peppa Pig has a lot to answer for, can I just say, with her little thing.
1: It's not just Peppa Pig. There's so many kids' show that do the feeding the ducks. So while you got the microphone, can you explain why you feel the way you do?
3: The way I feel, because when you feed bread to ducks, they can end up with a condition called angel's wing, which makes the wings very weak. But also it just fills them up full of carbs, and then they kind of have all of the beautiful insects and bugs that they need. So I'm actually going to have some alternatives of what you can do when you go and take kids to see the ducks. But also what I'm talking about also helps our platypus and our rakali, which are really important Queanbeyan. So I'm teaming up with all the environmental groups to talk about that and lots of other things as well. So heaps to do for environment, World Environment Week, we've decided here in Queanbeyan.
1: I think you need a PR program for the rakali, for the water rat, because some people are still not convinced.
3: Oh, I have the perfect person for you to talk to. If you want to talk more about the rakali, we can talk about that off air. I've got a fantastic person to talk to you about rakali. But yeah, the rakali is amazing. Like, just if you've ever seen them, oh, they're just beautiful. We just need a name change, not water rat. That's not fair.
1: No. Hey, just finally, obviously it's a bit dreary looking today, but on finer days, you're always good for activities for kids. What are some things that people can do?
3: I've just found a fantastic new bike track, which might have been around for a while, but you can now ride pretty much from Queanbeyan through Jerrabomba and then to South Jerra via bike track or designated bike kind of lane on the road. So South Jerra is the new development that's happening in Queanbeyan council area. But there's a bike track we took the other day, went through beautiful Lake Jerrabomba, and the colours of the leaves at the moment are just spectacular. And it's a really long little bike track. Goes past the pump track. It's perfect for kids. So that was really fun. And you end up at the South Jerra playground. So it was a great autumn ride on Saturday with that beautiful sunshine. So yeah, when it's not pouring with rain, good one for kids, I reckon.
1: Hey, Mel, I understand the pool was closed for a little bit, but it's back open?
3: Yeah, back open again. So that just happened all of a sudden last week, that there was no, the pool was shut. But it seems to be, and not a lot of info, I wasn't able to find what happened, but it's definitely back open again. So whatever the problem was fixed. I know that our local squad were trying to find other spots to get the squad training, but everything's back on again. So whatever it was, is all fixed up, which is great news because, yeah, our squad are fantastic here. So they need somewhere to train and all the swimming schools and things like that. So pool is back on deck.
1: And is that an indoor or outdoor pool?
3: Indoor. So
1: Thank goodness.
3: We've got outdoors in the summer.
1: Yes.
3: No, so outdoor. It's actually, I would like to say, one of the best pools in the region. Beautiful outdoor pool in the summer, but obviously once we get to term two, term three, indoors only. So it's pretty crowded. But,
1: I suddenly had this vision that the reason Queanbeyan does so well in swimming at comps is because you're making them swim outdoors, but you're not, so that's all good.
3: No, Captain's Flat. Those kids are the toughest kids because they have an outdoor pool and they train that outdoor pool. Captain's Flat, best swimmers in the region.
1: So there's something in that. Hey, thanks so much, Mel.
3: Yeah. No worries. See you later.
1: Bye-bye. That's Ranger Mel from Queanbeyan as part of our regional rave.

That is Martha and the Muffins with Echo Beach coming up between 4 and 5 o'clock. Do you have macular degeneration or do you know someone that does? It's the main cause of blindness in older Australians. And 1 in 7? So chances are you know someone, or maybe it's you yourself. There is some research being done right here at the University of Canberra that's been getting some really interesting results, looking at non-invasive ways to improve the vision of people with macular degeneration. And they've found something rather interesting when it comes to augmented reality. That's coming up after 4 o'clock. As well as that, a little bit of a warning. I'm going to be chatting to John Safran, who many of you might know likes to sort of push the envelope slightly. He has for many

0: fence. And he interviews a diverse range of Australians who have been accused of going too far, including a Nazi with political ambitions. And I'll talk to him about the program and I guess why and why now. That's coming up after 4 o'clock as well. We'll also check in with the DPP, who's just received word of this funding. Is it enough and where is it going to go to meet the need? That's coming up. And as well as that, Saul Eastlake will join us. It's a busy hour. We're going to try and drill down on the main things that Saul Eastlake found. I guess the big question, maybe even we might call it the money question, is how can the ACT get out of the financial strife we're in?
1: This is going to be quite a ride.
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3: 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We figured we'd work it out.
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0: choices before the Legislative Assembly about the budget are fundamentally political choices about raising revenue or cutting or reprioritising services. He says the report will be taken seriously, but has come too late to be considered as part of the June budget process. Organisers of the latest aid flotilla for Gaza say Israeli forces have detained 11 Australians attempting to break Israel's maritime blockade. The Department of Foreign Affairs and Trade says it also believes the Australians have been detained and is urgently seeking confirmation of their welfare. Their whereabouts and well-being are unknown at this stage. DFAT has repeatedly warned Australians against joining such efforts. Australian filmmaker Juliette Lamont was on board and described her feelings as Israeli forces intercepted the flotilla.
1: It's on now. You never know the minute when the Israelis decide that, let's over some ordinary people, 500 of them, who've got a whole load of baby food.
0: Advocates for older Australians hope a delay to the government's plan to set price caps on home care services will mean stronger consumer protections will be introduced. The Support at Home program allows the elderly to receive help in their own home and was meant to introduce price caps by July. Chief Executive of Council on the Aging, Patricia Sparrow, says support at home is really important and wants caps in place by next year.
2: It's the way that you can get assistance to stay in your own home, which is where most older people feel comfortable and want to age, and they get a range of services through it, including things like domestic assistance and personal care assistance with showering or shopping. So there's a whole range of things that you can access that help you to stay independent at home.
0: A former Brisbane doctor has been charged with 148 counts of rape and sexual assault following an extensive police investigation that saw 15 patients come forward. Police allege that between the early 2000s to 2015, Stelios Theodorus sexually assaulted 15 women aged in their late teens to their 40s during his role as a doctor at a health centre in Tarragindi. The 74-year-old is due to face court in June. The corporate watchdog says thousands of Australians who lost super in the collapse of two funds could be missing out on compensation. Investors were exposed to heavy losses of up to hundreds of thousands of dollars by investing their retirement savings in the First Guardian and Shield managed investment schemes as they traded under different platforms. ASIC Commissioner Alan Kirkland says many people may not be aware they were invested in the funds.
3: Check your super. So have a look at your super balance. If it's declined significantly, that's a warning sign. If you're not sure when you look at your super whether you're invested in Shield or First Guardian, reach out to your super fund and ask them.
0: Several Russian regions say they've been targeted by Ukrainian drones. The mayor of Moscow says four drones en route to the capital have been downed by air defences. The governor of the northeastern Yaroslavl region has announced what he's described as a hostile attack by Ukrainian drones, adding that traffic has been halted on the road towards Moscow. Turning to sport now, and in Super Rugby Pacific, the ACT Brumbies have signed a two-year deal with tight head prop Darcy Breen. The 27-year-old, who debuted for the Waratahs in 2021, arrived in Canberra on a train and trial contract in November. He's since played seven games for the side to cover injuries. Breen says he can't believe how his life has changed.
4: I've really been lucky in the stretch of games that I've had, and I've learned so much, and I've sort of learned what is required of me at this level. You know, it makes you hungry for more.
0: And Melbourne Victory has announced the departure of the A-League men's soccer head coach Arthur Dyles. Turning to Canberra's weather, rain for the rest of the day, although becoming less likely from this evening. Today's forecast up was 16 degrees, and at the moment it's 12 degrees at Tuggeranong and 14 at Dixon. Looking further ahead, tomorrow mostly sunny with a top of 16, sunny again on Thursday, heading for 17, and mostly sunny on Friday with a top of 18. ABC News.
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8: I should add a slight change to what Ross just said, because you don't have to wait till tomorrow morning, because Victoria Engel is actually coming on Drive this afternoon just before 5 o'clock. So if you have been following along that story, she...

0: He is the Director of Public Prosecutions here in the ACT and has been calling on more support, more financial support, saying that her office can't do all the things that they need to do with the funds that they've had. And then what we heard today and what you heard on Ross Solly's breakfast program today with Tara Chaney is that the ACT is going to boost the workforce of the Office of the Director of Public Prosecutions by almost 25%, with nearly $19 million set aside in the upcoming budget. So this is one of the many pre-budget announcements that you might expect. So we're going to have a chat to Victoria to find out, well, how that money is going to be spent. There's more staff, but do they need money elsewhere as well, or is it all just staff?
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0: And as well as that, very soon we're going to be talking about macular degeneration and research that's being done right here in Canberra at the University of Canberra. It's using augmented reality. How does it work? What results are they getting? We'll be looking at that this half hour. John Safran will join us, who, let's be honest, he likes to poke the bear, stir the bee's nest, whatever the saying is, stir the hornet's nest, maybe, in fact. And he's got a new program that's on SBS. But the topic itself, I think, is interesting. And this is how Australia as a country navigates issues of offence, the idea of hate speech or people saying things that you might find incredibly offensive and what the line there is. But also when you're talking about hate speech, how hard it is to legislate about that. So we'll be chatting to him about this program at this time, and that's coming up very soon as well. And of course, Saul Eastlake will join us and tell us what might be in store. Maybe he might be able to, but at least how the ACT might be able to get them out of the situation they're in right now. And better still, why we're in the situation we're here right now. Many of you have got opinions on the text line regarding this. You can keep them coming. 0467 922 666.
2: Mornings with Saskia Maybach.
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4: 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It's a sort of tricky song to write because I never foresaw using the word superannuation as a lyric. sometimes.
2: On 666 ABC Canberra.
0: The other thing I want to give you a heads up for, and I'd love to hear your personal experiences as well when it comes to the aged care system. We've heard today that those home care price caps that were promised what, last July, and then it got put back to this July, and now it's been put off again, deferred by the federal government. We're going to have a chat to Coda about their thoughts on this, but also what's happening in aged care more generally. We're also speaking to Independent Senator David Pocock, who believes that the government has broken their promise. They promised that no person would be worse off in transitioning to the new support at home system. And he said he's hearing from people that prove that that is not true. And he'll be joining us a little bit later on the program.

0: That is Pete Murray with Opportunity. We've been talking about the fiscal report into the ACT sustainability, which doesn't make for light reading. When you look at some of the reasons why, I mean, it can be boiled down to we're spending more than we're bringing in, if you want to make it that simple. But obviously that's not going to get us out of where we are at the moment. He does make the point that we're not as bad as other states, but he said we shouldn't take much joy from that. And when I say he, Saul Eastlake will be joining us in about 15 minutes time, or just after, sorry, no, 20 minutes time, just after the 4:30 news headlines. Robin from Hawker says, so who will be the first MLA to demand more taxes and a cut to government services? Yes. Well, rates, do you mean rates or increases in what, land tax or other things? We'll wait and see if that's one of the things that he thinks they should be doing.
1: Wangarali Majinu, Georgia Steins, Drive, ABC Radio Canberra, Ngunawalwari, Canberra Wurundjeri.
0: Did you know that one in seven over 50s have macular degeneration? It's the main cause of blindness in older Australians. And nowadays, if you find out you're experiencing macular degeneration early enough, you can slow it down. Currently, treatment involves a series of injections, amongst other things, but there's lots of research going on to find other ways, and some of that is happening here in Canberra. Researchers at the University of Canberra have been looking at some non-invasive ways to improve the vision of people with macular degeneration. And it involves going to another reality, kind of augmented reality. Pratik Rayul is a postdoctoral research fellow in psychology and cognitive neuroscience based at the University of Canberra and is behind the research and joins us. Good afternoon.
2: Good afternoon. Hello, how are you?
0: Good. Before we go to, I guess, what you're trying, can you explain what macular degeneration is and who's more likely to get it?
2: So it is a degenerative eye condition. And what happens in this condition, it's obviously aged 50 over at a high risk of getting age-related macular degeneration. We call it AMD. And there are many forms of AMD. But what essentially happens in AMD is that you lose your central vision. So you sort of get this black patch at the center of your vision, but your peripheral vision stays intact.
0: And do you lose, you don't lose your eyesight completely, you just lose that center vision?
2: Yeah, you lose your center vision, that's right. And depending, so there are different levels of AMD. And as you progress, it gets worse and worse. We essentially also call it the Alzheimer's of the eye.
0: And I mentioned before, like needles, that doesn't sound like a great treatment, particularly for those people who don't like needles. Is that the main form of therapy at the moment?
2: Yeah, so that's the gold standard treatment, which requires you to get injections in your eyes. And yeah, it's absolutely scary. But you have to get multiple rounds of injections as well. But they're quite effective. They're very effective treatments.
0: And you're looking at a different treatment. Tell me what you're looking at.
2: So we are looking at essentially augmented reality and how we can use augmented reality to sort of help with vision. And what we do is we use this interesting phenomenon called stochastic resonance. What this is essentially is think of noise. So we know about noise and we know how annoying noise is. With stochastic resonance, what we say is, while noise is bad, too much of it is bad, and too little doesn't have any effect. But there is a sweet spot somewhere in between. And when you introduce noise at optimal amounts, it actually can enhance a lot of sensory processes. So we have seen this in other sensory domains. So we have seen this in auditory domain where auditory noise is used. We've seen this in motor and balance domain where vibrotactile noise is used, which is essentially these vibrations. We are essentially introducing visual noise, so which is just visual static. There is no auditory component to this noise. And we essentially introduce this in the augmented reality device because, again, in augmented reality, you can see your environment around you. And there's this little window of noise that opens in front of you. And the idea is at optimal amounts, it should help.
0: So, Pratik, I'm picturing like the static you get on your TV when you lose the signal. Does it look like that?
2: Yeah.
0: And so you basically, people look at that. And what results have you found? Like how many times do they need it or how does it work?
2: So our study was basically a proof of concept. So traditional research in this area, especially in the visual domain, is usually sitting in a lab doing this task on a computer. And generally, we see this good stochastic resonance effect. We wanted to take this and sort of see what are the real world implications, so sort of ecological applications of this. And when we introduced noise, what we did was if you can imagine what, when you go for your driver's license, you have a letter chart. Mm. So we were working with an optometrist and we sort of showed them this letter chart and measured without noise their performance. And then we introduced randomly different levels of noise. So they could be very high, which will absolutely distort vision. We would introduce very low and then somewhere in between as well. So this would look like you wouldn't be able to notice that there is noise in front of you. So it would be very, very faint levels of noise.
0: So in layperson's terms, because obviously I don't have cognitive neuroscience experience or psychology, neither, yeah. I imagine, to most of the listeners. But is the idea that it's like stimulating the eyes? Like what do you think is happening?
2: So at the moment, we're still trying to figure out why this works. We know it works to some extent. But what we think that there are many different reasons. So we have noise with our eyes and how they interact with it, but we also have noise in our brains. And so sometimes it's an interaction between the external noise we introduce and the noise that is in our brain, and that interaction can sometimes just help.
0: And so what happens next? What do you want to find out next?
2: So we want to, obviously, before we can even make recommendations in terms of clinical applications or settings, we want to do more studies, more tests, and this would be in more day-to-day tasks as well. So here we looked at a standard letter chart, but we would like to see this in reading performance, because we know that with AMD, quality of life gets impacted. Your ability to read your favorite book, you can't do that anymore. So we would like to see how, you know, if this device and this approach could help people read better, could be using, we want to do studies with the driving simulator to see if we can improve driving performance as well. So
0: it is one of the other things that if it does become promising, like it's showing promise, obviously, but could it be something that people do in their own homes as opposed to going somewhere for treatment?
2: Yeah. So, you know, the effects we see, are quite immediate and requires no training. So in an ideal world, we would be able to know. So because every individual will respond to a different noise level, because again, everyone's brain is different. So everyone's brain has different noise level, but we have a way of measuring that. And what we can do is tailor what noise is required for you to get maximum benefit. That's something that we could absolutely do. And so in the future, that's ideally what would happen, is somebody walks in, and if this is a device that can complement current treatments, we could find out what noise level would be beneficial for you. And then you can essentially use it for, you know, reading or maybe doing another task where you need your vision to be good.
0: Prateek, it's been so great chatting to you. I'm wondering, a listener's asking this question and they're saying, could you ask your guest if this new technology could possibly help other eye conditions, such as loss of vision from acute retinal necrosis? Do you think that it may have potential outside of macular degeneration?
2: Yeah, I think at the moment we're only looking at macular degeneration, but the concept of stochastic resonance, at least in lab-based computer tasks, we have seen that there is promise for other conditions as well. So even including like diabetic retinopathy and glaucoma. So we would, obviously the future would be testing this across various conditions. We're sort of hopeful that it could actually benefit a wide range of vision conditions.
0: Prateek, thanks for your time.
2: Thank you so much.
0: Bye-bye. Prateek Rayul there. He is a postdoctoral fellow research in psychology and cognitive neuroscience based at the University of Canberra.
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3: I'm finding out why and if we really are the lucky country. 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
0: Shut your big fat mouth, John Safran. I'm not saying that to you. That's the name of a new program. It's premiering this Sunday, the 24th of May, on SBS. And in a post-Bondi terror attack Australia, the debate over what we can or can't say seems to be more divided and charged than ever. So no stranger to poking the bear, John Safran has weighed in and he joins us. Hi, John.
7: Hello.
0: This whole concept of this show, how would you explain it to someone?
4: Yeah, well, it's me noticing that it's really tricky to draw lines. And so I go out there and kind of show how it's really tricky to draw lines. And I think free speech is so under-discussed in Australia, or has been, that just going out there and doing a show where you're bringing up all the tangles is actually a step forward. I guess the whole thing that makes it tricky for me is that I think the backdrop to the world has changed so much since like the 1990s when I started, when it comes to like offensive speech and hate speech. And so that's the real challenge to me about the different context of the world.
0: And the question that you were hoping to answer, or you think you might have answered at the end of it, what was that? What was at the heart of it?
4: But the point I'd like to get across in the doco is that it's totally cool. I'm happy to live in an Australia where people are edgy and stuff like that. But there has to be what's good for the goose is good for the gander. And there has to be a bit more equality of bear poking. Like, for instance, you can't, I find it personally a bit weird if someone's like, oh, you should just be able to say what you want to say. And then, but they just kind of monofocus on like one minority, and suddenly it's like, well, that's a bit weird. I think I'm not a hypocrite in this area, where like people are familiar with my work. They go, well, John's been irreverent around religion. And it's like, yes, but, you know, it's not like I just lay into the Hindus one show after another. I spread it around a bit, and then I spread it around to the atheists, and I question all sorts of things. And I think that gives offence a totally different tenor. And that's sort of where offence can kind of be helpful and a contribution, or at the very least, you know, an artistic contribution. I think there's too many situations these days where people are claiming they're very happy with offence, but then in practice, they're just offensive in a very narrow way. I'd like them to just spread it around a bit more.
0: And it changed, though, I think, from when, as you said, like you've been doing this for a while. It's we've got social media as its whole different beast, isn't it? And a whole different engine for offence.
4: Yeah, I think maybe for some viewers who are young, they don't understand that back in the 90s, offence used to be more contained. So, for instance, let's say there's someone who's like a Holocaust denier. It was like easier to stand up for their free speech because it's like, okay, they've published a book and it's on a bookshelf in the library, and it's on a bookshelf in some weird bookshop in Melbourne, and it's like, well, why not? I mean, you know, yes, free speech for that person, because, you know, you have to go to a lot of work to kind of get to the book if you want to and read it and whatever. But, you know, because the internet is like, wow, like it's just going to spread far and wide and be there forever and kind of start influencing the minds of people who, like, have no interest in Holocaust denial in the first place, which I'm not saying that means you have to ban it. I'm just saying, like, you have to be honest and say the context of really beyond the boundary offensive speech has totally changed. Yeah, and it's like, you know, back in the 70s, if you had the American Civil Liberties Union and they would stand up for the rights of, like, the Ku Klux Klan to march down a street, it's

0: it's like, well, sure, but it was very contained. It's like they march down a street and it's there and then it's over in 5 minutes. Whilst now, you know, because of the internet, that kind of thing is not contained at all. And, you know, it's just so that makes it extra hard to kind of figure out what you do with stuff that crosses the line.
1: I want to talk about who you spoke to, because it's not just you, obviously, in this show. Was anyone off limits or not?
0: No, not at all. It's like if you watch his show and go, well, why didn't he interview that person or this person? It's because we contacted them and they didn't get back to us. It was more the other way, really. It was like, oh, we'd interviewed some quote unquote people that would be considered normal to like an ABC audience, and then it's like at the end of the it was like, Christ, they don't really fit into the show anymore, seeing everyone else is sort of like a boundary pusher. But so I was censoring of quote unquote normal people, and I was very happy to interview people that I think are maybe people think cross the line.
1: I mean, you've interviewed people that maybe would not cause offence to some people, so porn creators, sex workers, but
0: even that I think would cause offence to some people.
1: I think going as far as a Nazi, though, that wasn't something. I mean, I guess the point of doing that was why.
0: Well, in my work in general, but particularly through a book that was released in 2016 called Depends What You Mean by Extremist, where I was so ahead of the curve. Like, I was ground zero for investigating the rise extreme far right, like the white nationalist far right in Australia. Like, I went out on the streets. I went to the pubs where these people, like, where these people were that had never been interviewed before, and they hadn't risen to the top yet. And so because of my investigation, I got to show a side of Australia that hadn't been interrogated. But I didn't like read another article about it and then base it on the article. I didn't read some scholarly research. I actually went out there in the streets and hung out with these far-right people. I was like the Simon Cowell of the sort of like the new Australian white nationalists, where, you know, like Simon Cowell spotted One Direction before they were famous. I spotted all these groups and these individuals that, you know, in the subsequent years became more prominent and became discussed. And so I think that, you know, that's why it's valid. And so therefore, I feel, and not that I got that much, by the way, but I mean, I'm using a bit of comedic hyperbole in the show about, but you know, I occasionally get criticism like, oh, why are you platforming Nazis? And it's like, well, people don't get to build on my work and know about these things that they want to criticize based on me, and then kind of just go, there was no validity in me hanging out with Nazis. So yeah, that's why I did it.
1: Do you come to a conclusion though that Australia is a better place if you do have different points of view? Even those ones that I think most of us would agree are abhorrent.
0: Yeah, I think when you find them abhorrent, you have to say, well, the way I have to grapple with this is with the reality that people are going to have access to these views via social media. We need to respond to it in some way. Like, we can't kind of be going, oh, well, there's all this sort of really like racist stuff going off on the internet that's probably radicalizing people. But because they haven't been interviewed on the ABC, like, it doesn't matter. You know, they haven't been interviewed on Channel 9, it doesn't matter or whatever. I feel like it has to be addressed. I think it's really helpful to know the different methods that are used. And, yeah, it is so tricky. And this kind of, like, shows how it's kind of impossible to, in some ways, try to stop hate speech. And that doesn't mean you shouldn't try to stop it. You just have to acknowledge the reality. There's this one American white nationalist, and the way he spreads Holocaust denial is he says, this is what he says. He goes, you know what I think is true? That 6 million Jews died in the Holocaust. And I think you're a nutcase if you don't believe that 6 million Jews died in the Holocaust, right? And it's like, he means the opposite, right? And his audience knows he's means the opposite. And he's conveying the opposite by saying exactly the type of thing that a normal person would say, you know, from a conventional Holocaust museum or whatever. So, I mean, it just shows how tricky it is to kind of like address the way that these people try to radicalize people when they're using the opposite language to radicalize people.
1: Thank you.
0: Thanks a lot. Thank you. 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
2: If that has intrigued you, that is John Safran's new show, which is on SBS this Sunday, the 24th of May. It's called, pardon me, but Shut Your Mouth, or Shut Your Big Fat Mouth, actually, John Safran. That is the name of the program. Right now, though, it's time for news headlines with Jennifer Sexton.
3: Hi, Georgia. Making news, an independent economist has found the deterioration of the ACT's fiscal position is entirely attributable to policy decisions made by the territory government. Treasurer Chris Steele says Saul Eslake's report shows the ACT's budget challenges have no silver bullet. Organisers of the latest aid flotilla for Gaza say Israeli forces have detained 11 Australians attempting to break Israel's maritime blockade. The Department of Foreign Affairs and Trade says it's urgently seeking confirmation of their welfare. The Prime Minister says an additional three cargoes of jet fuel are being secured from China, which will strengthen Australia's fuel security amid the war in the Middle East. A further 38,000 tonnes of urea fertiliser is also on its way for farmers. A 47-year-old Sydney father is behind bars, accused of murdering his wife and two sons in their family home in Campbelltown in the city's southwest last night. All episodes of the British version of reality show Married at First Sight have been removed from streaming and linear services after contestants aired allegations of sexual assault. And in sport, the Canberra Raiders have named their team for Thursday night's match against the Dolphins at Canberra Stadium, with Hudson Young and Ethan Strange unavailable due to origin selection. Dane Laurie has been named at 5'8". Xavier Savage makes his return from an ankle injury, and Zach Hosking also returns after missing rounds 9 and 10 with concussion. Canberra's weather for the rest of the day and tonight, a shower or two with a low tonight of 2 degrees. Tomorrow, the chance of some fog, then a mostly sunny day with light winds and a top of 16 degrees. At the moment, it's 12 degrees at Tuggeranong and 13 at Dixon. Georgia, more news at 5.
2: Thanks, Jen.
3: Thank you.
2: That's Jennifer Sexton in the ABC newsroom. I'm Georgia Steins. In just a moment, we're going to be joined by Saul Eslake because, yes, the fiscal report. And you heard there, as we've been telling you this afternoon too, and, of course, you heard in the headlines from Jennifer Sexton, but down to decisions that were made on spending for the most part. So where to from here? Well, hopefully the ACT government, maybe Chris Steele or maybe the Chief Minister will come on a program tomorrow, not coming on Drive today, but that might change tomorrow, of course, to see if this will, I guess, make a difference in decisions that have been made, looking at the current state of finances here in the ACT. That's to come on 666 ABC Radio Canberra. Off the back of my chat with John Safran, Mike says, well, what is an Australian version of free speech? It's such a seemingly American term wrapped up in their absolutist version of it, but what's our flavour of it called, says Mike. I don't know. What do you think it should be called, Mike? Our flavour? 0467 922 666 or 1300 681 666.
4: Why aren't journalists allowed to tell you everything they see in court cases? And are those with means gaming suppression orders? We asked the self-described queen of banning things, retired Supreme Court Judge Betty King. 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
2: Well as talking to Saul Eslake about the final report that's been handed down into the sustainability or not of the fiscal position we're in at the moment in the ACT. We're also going to be chatting about where some money is being promised or spent, and that is the Director of Public Prosecution. So Victoria Ingall will join us just before 5 o'clock. This is because they have been promised $19 million, a pre-budget announcement, which will boost the workforce of the Office of Director of Public Prosecutions by almost 25%. That's coming up too before 5 o'clock. After 5.30, Independent Senator David Pocock will join us. He's not happy about what's happening with aged care packages, but the care that you get at home. So we're going to be chatting to him about what he'd like to see and what he's asking for. My understanding is he wrote a letter back in March to the Minister responsible for aged care. We'll see if he's got a response. And we're also going to be chatting to COTA today as well. 0467 922 666 or 1300 681 666. You want to chat about any of those things?

0: That is KC and the Sunshine Band with Give It Up. It is 13 degrees at the moment. It's cool. And we're going to have minimums for the next few days of 2, 2, and 1. 2, 2, 1. That's at least what it's looking like at the moment. We'll get a full weather report in about an hour's time from the Bureau of Meteorology. Well, it's out. Independent economist Saul Eastlake's final report into fiscal sustainability here in the ACT. And one of the parts of the report that caught my eye was around how we compare elsewhere. So can we really compare the ACT to other jurisdictions? Obviously, we're different in some ways. But he makes the point that the ACT's financial position is far from being the worst of any state or territory. He says the contest for that dubious distinction is between the Northern Territory, Tasmania and Victoria. But that's hardly something from which the ACT can draw any satisfaction. So what can we draw from the report in terms of how the ACT government needs to get back on track, the finances here in the ACT? Joining us right now to explain some of the report is Saul Eastlake. Good afternoon.
1: Good afternoon, Georgia. Thank you for having me on the program.
0: You're welcome. There is some funny bits in this report. I don't know if you meant to say that, particularly the comments around the dubious distinction.
1: Well, I live in Tasmania, so my state has, I think, the worst financial position of any state or territory, and we have our state budget on Tuesday, and I've had things to say about what ought to happen in Tasmania's state budget that are a bit tougher than anything I've said about the ACT's financial position. But you know, the point I was trying to make, I suppose, is that the ACT is not in as dire a position as Victoria, the Northern Territory, or Tasmania, but it is not in as good a financial position as South Australia, New South Wales, Queensland, and especially Western Australia, of course, which has got money coming out of its ears thanks to mineral royalties and its ability to extort additional GST out of the federal government. But you know, the ACT is, in many respects, the most prosperous part of Australia. Its economy has done pretty well over the last 4 or 5 years, indeed really over the past decade, and it shouldn't be in a position where if everything doesn't go right, as you know, the government implicitly assumed in its most recent budget update, if everything doesn't go right from the ACT's perspective, it's looking at continued deficits, rising debt, and an increasing proportion of the taxes that Canberrans pay going to meet interest bills rather than paying for health, education, and other services that people expect the territory government to provide.
0: So let's drill down on that. So the idea is that, would you call their, I guess, latest budget update, is it naive, or they just didn't factor in any wriggle room?
1: Well, they assumed that everything would go well from the ACT's perspective, that the economy would continue to grow at a reasonable rate and so would employment in the ACT, that the federal government wouldn't take any decisions that adversely affected employment or economic activity in the ACT, and in particular, that there would be virtually no growth in service delivery costs over the next 4 years, something which they have conspicuously been unable to deliver in the last 3 or 4 years, to a much greater extent in the last 3 or 4 years than previously. Spending has turned out to be much higher than has been forecast in the annual budgets. And that means that, you know, reasonable people will have reasonable doubts about the capacity of the government to meet the forecasts for spending that it puts in each annual budget document.
0: So the spending side of things, I think, is many things that people are bringing up on the text line right now. We're spending too much money. We're spending more than we're bringing in. That's the bottom line?
1: Well, the way I would put it, and I'm deliberately saying this because I want to be politically neutral, is that the ACT government is spending more than it is obtaining in revenue, either by way of grants from the federal government or from taxes paid by Canberrans. And while my report says that in order to get the ACT back onto a sustainable financial trajectory, it will need to undertake some combination of reductions in spending and increases in revenue, what that precise combination should be, what the mix between spending cuts and revenue increases should be, is not something that an outside, unelected advisor like me should be prescribing in detail. It's a choice that should be made by the territory's elected representatives, because it's more about politics than, I think, about economics. There's not a lot in economics that says, in a position like this, cutting spending is better or worse than raising taxes. They will have different consequences depending on the mix, and none of it's pleasant, but if you keep kicking the can down the road, ultimately the costs of some combination of spending cuts and tax increases is going to be more unpleasant than if you take the bull by the horns sooner.
0: Sol Eastlake is our guest. He's an independent economist and he's handed down a report looking at the ACT budget. You brought it up before, but interest rates, this is the big problem, isn't it? How much we're paying in interest.
1: Well, yes, it is. And you know, this is something that makes a relatively small jurisdiction like the ACT more vulnerable. I mean, in the same way as if you are a home buyer and you have recently taken out a big mortgage, you are more vulnerable to decisions by the Reserve Bank to lift interest rates than you would be if you'd taken out a smaller mortgage. And in the same way, the ACT government is vulnerable not so much to changes in the Reserve Bank's interest rates, but because it borrows at fixed rates by issuing ACT government bonds, and they are typically for periods between 2, 5, and 10 years. So the ACT, like other governments, would have borrowed a lot of money during the COVID years at very low interest rates. When that money was borrowed for, say, 3, 4, or 5 years, that's falling due and has to be refinanced over the next couple of years at interest rates that are much higher than they were when those bonds were first issued during COVID. And in addition, because the ACT is still planning on running cash deficits through this period, it's got to issue new debt to finance those, as well as debt to refinance the maturing debt from earlier years. And this is at higher interest rates because around the world, interest rates on government bonds are going up, and there's nothing the ACT government can do about that. There's not much the Australian government can do about that. But the point is that when you have a lot of debt, you are more vulnerable to things over which you have no influence at all.
0: So you mentioned before WA and, of course, the position they're in because, well, what they're able to do when it comes to, you know, natural resources and things. We don't have that in the ACT. So what are the options in terms of, and I'm not trying to weigh you down in politics, but what are the actual options of us getting more money in?
1: Well, if we're talking about options for getting money in from the federal government or other governments, I do mention a few of them. One of the things that the ACT, like every other state or territory, has to be careful of is that if they succeed in getting more money out of the federal government for some specific purpose, like hospitals or schools, that will potentially adversely affect the ACT's share of revenue from the GST, because the Grants Commission takes into account how much each state and territory gets from specific purpose grants from the feds in determining how much GST, that money they need to be able to provide their citizens with the same standard of services as the average. But there's one area where the ACT uniquely gets payments from the federal government, and that is in respect of the municipal services that the ACT government, which is in effect also the Canberra City Council, provides to Commonwealth government departments and agencies. This is things like, you know, rubbish collection, maintenance of parks and gardens, and things that local councils do for their communities all around Australia. In the ACT uniquely, that's done by the ACT government, and the feds only pay a bit under $50 million a year for that, and that number has been pretty static for a long time. So the ACT may have a case to go to the feds and say, look, it's actually costing us whatever it's costing us to provide you with these local government services, you ought to be paying more for it, and that wouldn't be adversely affect the ACT share of the GST revenue. The ACT also has, I think, a reasonable case for saying that New South Wales is not contributing enough to the ACT for the hospital services that it provides to people from surrounding areas of New South Wales who don't have hospitals of their own. New South Wales does make a payment for that, but it doesn't cover the cost of the services that the ACT hospital system provides to people from New South Wales. And New South Wales doesn't contribute anything to the capital cost of building new or expanding existing hospitals in the ACT that New South Wales residents use. So those avenues ought to be explored. But if there are other options that, you know, the territories politicians want to consider for raising revenue, I suggested, number one, they could look at broadening the base of payroll tax, because although the ACT has one of the highest rates of payroll tax in the country, it also has one of the highest tax-free thresholds, which means a bigger proportion of territory businesses actually aren't paying payroll tax. And the other option they could look at is raising more revenue from gambling taxes, because although Canberrans don't spend as much per head on gambling as most other Australians, apart from Western Australians, they also, the ACT government also collects a smaller percentage of what Canberrans do spend on gambling in gambling taxes than most other jurisdictions. So, you know, that would be an option if they want to do more of the budget repair task on the revenue side and less on the spending side. If they want to look at spending, my report suggests that the two areas that stand out as having, at least in theory, at face value, the greatest potential for savings are in health and in infrastructure spending.
0: Just finally, because I'm getting a lot of texts through on this from people in regards to the tram, where does big spending on infrastructure projects like, say, roads or the tram fit into, I guess, the budget situation? Because many people are pointing to that as the main problem.
1: Well, it's absolutely true that relatively high levels of infrastructure spending, and the tram is obviously an important element of that, although it's not the only one, have been funded entirely with borrowed money and hence have been a significant contributor to the build-up in debt over the last 5 years and prospectively for at least the next 2 years. And if the government decides to go ahead with some of the extensions to, as they like to call it, the light rail network, the tram network, you know, to the south side of the lake and that sort of thing, well then, you know, there will be further significant additions to debt over the longer term. So that's something that will be crucially important to the ACT's capacity or not to get back into a sustainable fiscal position.
0: So financially, during that extension, I'm just talking, leave the politics completely out of it, but financially that's an issue, you see.
1: Yes, but the issue is not simply should that go ahead or not, but if it is to go ahead, how's it going to be paid for?
0: Salt East Lake, there's so much in this report. Thank you so much for explaining some of us to it. I really appreciate it. Thank you.
1: Thank you for allowing me to do it.
0: Thank you. That is independent economist there, Salt East Lake. This is 666 ABC Radio Canberra Drive.
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0: Well, while we're talking about woes when it comes to enough money for things, there's some good news today. Now, the ACT government, we heard today on Ross Solly's breakfast program, has said that the Office of the Director of Public Prosecutions will get a bit of an injection. I say a bit, $19 million, and this is set aside in the upcoming budget. Now, this is off the back of Victoria Engel's, well, coming on ABC Radio, amongst others, but also really putting the case forward for the amount of workload they've got and not having enough people to do it. And she joins us right now. Good afternoon.
4: Good afternoon, Georgia. Thanks for having me.
0: This must be a relief.
4: It certainly is. It allows us to not only stabilise our workforce, and as I'm sure you've heard from the Attorney General this morning with Ross, that this provides permanent funding for 10 of our current temporary positions, which are currently short-term funded, but also allows us some additional investment. And the close to $19 million is for 4 years of funding and will provide significant relief for my workforce and, most importantly, provide additional support for victim survivors and complainants going through the system.
0: Is it enough?
4: So one of the things we're intending to do with this money, Georgia, is to set up an early resolution team. That will allow us to place some of our more senior prosecutors into assessing cases as they first come into the office from police and to hopefully either remove matters from staying for too long where they could be appropriately resolved by pleas of guilty and also to assess which matters should be going forward. Once we've done that, that will allow me to continue to monitor the demand and to continue that conversation with the government about whether this funding is sufficient long term, but it's certainly a really significant and welcome investment from the government today.
0: But was this money what you asked for, I guess I'm getting at? Like, who came up with the figure?
4: So it was after consultation with the government looking at the data and what the data could show from a range of different perspectives and also looking at what we were able to do with an investment if we were given the investment. And so it is a very welcome figure and a significant figure.
0: So last year you warned that some cases may have to be dropped. You might not have been able to do some cases without access to more funding. Did you get close to that point or did that happen?
4: So I've certainly been having frank discussions with the Attorney General. We've been working really closely to make sure that didn't happen. That was obviously the worst case scenario and a position that I certainly did not want to be in and certainly the government didn't want to be in. So we've been able to reach a position where that won't be happening, where this funding will stabilise us and allow us to target that early intervention and also to provide that much needed assistance to victims, witnesses and complainants through the Witness Assistance Service.
0: If you have just joined us, our guest is Victoria Engel SC. She's the ACT Director of Public Prosecutions. We're talking about this money that we heard about today with Minister Tara Chain on Breakfast. It's 24 new positions is what the government has said, but you're saying some of them are already in existence, but it's just continued funding for them. So it's not new.
4: No, and the Attorney General clarified this this morning on the radio that it's 10 positions that are already existing, which we had short-term funding for. They've been made ongoing, and an additional 14 positions, which are also by way of ongoing funding, which is really critical, as you can imagine, when you're trying to recruit, especially experienced lawyers, into an office like ours, that stability funding is really critical.
0: And the reason for the need for funding, you've put that down partly to increase in domestic violence cases. Is that the majority?
4: The great majority is, in fact, sexual violence. What we've seen from the police charging rates over the last 5 years is an increase of over 170% over that five-year period. We've seen a significant increase in family violence as well, about 63%, but the greatest increase has certainly been in relation to sexual violence, and that coincides with what I've spoken to ABC about in the past, that we've had that sexual assault police review in the last few years, so it certainly coincides with that. And just better community and education that we've seen in the ACT and nationwide around sexual violence.
0: Will there be now a recruitment or, I guess, a retainment? What's going to happen now in terms of getting the right people into those positions?
4: Yeah, sure. So we started a recruitment strategy last year and that's been rolling recruitment at a range of levels. So that puts us in a very good position to be able to use this funding. And then, of course, there'll be additional recruitment now that the announcement has been made.
0: You also previously spoke about the burnout and strain on your staff. Are you hoping that this will also have that effect on the existing people who are already there, as in help that?
4: Definitely. And I think that one of the really welcome messages for the office today is that the government, and thanks to the support of the Attorney General, the government has recognised the critical work that the office does and that they have been holding this up, so to speak, without the necessary support, and that's now come. And I think that recognition is really valuable for the staff and for the office to recognise the really critical role we play in the justice system and allows me to better provide the resources they need to do the work that they're doing and already doing really well, but this actually provides them with that better support that I've been hoping to be able to give them.
0: Obviously, this is good news, but I imagine this has been an incredibly stressful time for you and the people you work with. Is that regrettable, though, that it's taken to this point?
4: I think it is understandable in the current fiscal environment that the government and the Attorney General needed the data to support the arguments that I was making, and that's been a really productive conversation, in particular with the Attorney General and her team over the last 6 months around the various ways and the multitude of ways that we can demonstrate what the need is. So it's certainly understandable in a tight fiscal environment why that would need to be the case, and I'm just very grateful that we are where we are today.
0: Thank you so much for coming on and explaining that and where the money will go. I appreciate it.
4: Thank you for your time, Georgia.
0: Bye. Thank you. That's Victoria Engel there, SC. She's the Director of Public Prosecution. You would know, too, that she has done a number of interviews, as have others, too, from DVS, amongst others, in regards to the incredible strain on resources. The news today, as you heard on Rossley's Breakfast program, that they would be getting that $18.9 million. I should say it's over 4 years, but they're saying it will allow the ACT BPP to continue to deliver high-quality and robust prosecution services. 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
0: This is 666 ABC Radio Canberra Drive. Off the back of our conversation with Sol Eastlake, Martin says, so the light rail stage one was entirely paid for by borrowing money and we continue to pay for it each year. Says Martin, he was quite frank on that, wasn't he, in regards to financially, does the next stage make sense? And his answer was no for those people who missed that. Bob from Yass says, Georgia, when governments give tax breaks, there's less money that governments receive, so they go into debt to provide things like light rail. Saul must know this, being an economist, says Bob from Yass. Yeah, he did say at the beginning of the interview, though, that the point being is they don't have enough money coming in, but also interest rates and a whole number of different things. But yeah, but we talked about not politically and not environmentally and not maybe the other arguments that may or may not be made for light rail, but he was saying financially the next stage doesn't make sense when I asked him that question. Another listener says, Georgia, I think the tram is absolutely a worthwhile investment. If you're in the city around 8 a.m, you'll see a convoy of at least 200 people getting off each tram. Robin from Hawker had said earlier, sorry, that was during the conversation with Sol. I'm sorry, I missed that, Robin. Says light rail's only mentioned once in the Eastlake report, but this has been blamed repeatedly for our budget woes. I'm confused. Well, he did go to explaining about the budget woes. There's a number of different things that play into that. Right now, it's time for you to head to the ABC newsroom. We'll get some responses to Sol Eastlake's report coming up after five, including Thomas Emerson. And before six, we'll be joined by David Pocock to talk about the aged care and the delay. More delays. Right now, it is news time, 5 o'clock.
5: Good afternoon, Jennifer Sexton with ABC News. An independent economist has warned Canberrans will need to pay higher taxes and charges if the ACT government continues the same amount of spending on infrastructure and services. Monty Bovell reports.
6: Saul Eastlake's final report as part of an inquiry into the ACT's fiscal sustainability has found the government has spent more on both delivering services and providing new infrastructure.

0: after Israel intercepted a flotilla of aid ships. The ships have been intercepted off the coast of Cyprus while seeking to break Israel's maritime blockade of Gaza. The Department of Foreign Affairs and Trade says it's urgently seeking confirmation of the welfare of the 11 Australians. Greens Senator Nick McKim says the government should act to ensure their return.
1: Prime Minister Albanese, Foreign Minister Penny Wong have to pick up the phone now to their counterparts in Israel and demand the immediate release of all the Australians who have been kidnapped in contravention of international law.
0: Israel has repeatedly criticised efforts to break the blockade as an attempt to garner attention rather than delivering meaningful aid to the people of Gaza. A plan to upgrade Australia's fleet of Collins-class submarines will be scaled back. Defence correspondent Tom Lowry has more.
2: Australia's fleet of six diesel-electric submarines is ageing, with the first due to enter retirement this year. $11 billion is being spent upgrading the fleet to ensure it lasts into the 2040s, where it will supplement the arrival of nuclear-powered submarines. But the government has scaled back an earlier plan to replace the diesel-electric engines and generators in each submarine. Instead, it says it will assess each of the six submarines based on their needs, noting some will require much more work than others. HMAS Farnscombe, which is 28 years old, will be the first to undergo the upgrades this year.
0: A Sydney father's behind bars accused of murdering his wife and two sons inside their family home. With the details, here's Jean Kennedy.
3: Police arrived at the Campbelltown home just before 8 o'clock last night, where they found the bodies of a 46-year-old mother and her two sons, aged 12 and 4. It was a scene described by officers as particularly violent. The boy's 47-year-old father, who called 000 himself, was arrested at the scene and charged with three counts of domestic violence murder. The ABC understands police have been told the man was a full-time carer for the boys who lived with developmental delays. The man didn't appear in person when his case was heard. He was represented by his lawyer, who didn't apply for bail on his behalf. The case returns to court next month.
0: The Bureau of Meteorology executive who oversaw the agency's bungled multi-million dollar website revamp will leave his role. The Bureau says Chief Customer Officer and Group Executive of Business Solutions, Peter Stone, has made the decision to retire and will leave by the end of June. During his tenure, the BOM launched its new website to widespread criticism for its cost, which blew out to almost $100 million after an original claim it cost just over $4 million, as well as its design, which some users found difficult to read and navigate. Turning to finance now, and the Australian share market has rebounded after setting a new 20-day low, up close to 1.2%. The ASX 200 has climbed 99 points to 8,604. Brent crude has lost almost 2%. Gold is slightly lower, and the dollar's buying 71.3 US cents. In NRL news, Dane Laurie and NRL debutant Jordan Utah will fill the gap left by the Origin selection of Hudson Young and Ethan Strange in this week's home clash with the Dolphins. Laurie's been named at 5'8", and Utah will be on the bench. Xavier Savage is due to return from an ankle injury, and Zach Hosking returns after missing two rounds with concussion. Turning to the weather for Canberra, Cheryl to tonight, a low of 2. Tomorrow, the chance of some fog, then a mostly sunny day with light winds and a top of 16 degrees. Sunny again on Thursday. At the moment, it's 12 degrees at Dixon. ABC News.
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6: Hello, you're listening to 666 ABC Radio Canberra Drive. Thanks for joining me. Wow, you've had so much to say this afternoon about Sol Eastlake's report. A little bit divided, actually, on the text line in regards to it. Bob says, Georgia, if you just pick one part of spending as a budget problem, how is that not political? Why not choose the other large spending items? We have to stop treating essential mass transport as a luxury spending item. So, Bob, I did ask about other infrastructure projects, but because the text line, many people were drawing attention to the tram, I asked him if it was an issue in terms of the spend and asked him his answer as an independent economist, just looking at the figures. And we said, financially, is it an issue, the next stage? And you heard his answer. I'll replay that for you, though, if people did miss that. I mean, it's hard to talk about budget and policy decisions when

0: He says that some of the issues are due directly to policy decisions. It's hard to keep politics out of it, I guess, in that sense. Another listener says, Georgia, for the majority of us, especially those who live in Tuggeranong, we see no benefit from the light rail. We lost most of our bus services, forcing us back into cars. There's nowhere to park in the city because they've sold off the car parks, and we've lost really important health, education, landscape and other services as a result of it. And yet all the light rail fanboys keep telling us that we're Luddites because we complain that we're not getting what we deserve for our taxes. I'm a little sick of having to pay for other people to feel superior over their access to public transport that the rest of us in Canberra will never see. That's from an unsigned texter. 0467 922 666 or 1300 681 666. We're going to continue this conversation. We'll get a response from independent member Thomas Emerson, MLA from Kurrajong, about his response and what he'd like to see from the government.
1: Wangarali Majinu, Georgia Steins, Drive, ABC Radio Canberra, Ngunnawalwari, Canberra Wurundjeri.
0: Before that, though, hundreds of thousands of older people rely on the Support at Home program. It provides help with cleaning, showering, transport and clinical support, like nursing, occupational therapy. I probably don't need to tell you because you might be well someone who already has it or perhaps a loved one does. But what has been waited for a while, which is these home care price caps to stop older Australians being overcharged, it's been deferred by the federal government again. Now, Independent Senator David Pocock believes the government has broken their promise of people being no worse off in transitioning to the new support at home system. We're going to chat to him between 5:30 and 6 to find out what he thinks that they need to do and what they haven't done to keep that promise. Joining us right now, though, is Patricia Sparrow. She's the CEO of COTA, which is Council of the Ageing Australia, and joins us now. Hi, Patricia.
2: Hi.
0: Can you explain for people what this program does, the Support at Home program?
2: Yeah, for sure. Most older people want to stay living at home and to be as independent as possible. And what the Support at Home program does is assesses people and provides a package of support, which would include things routinely like some domestic assistance, maybe some cleaning or gardening, might include some assistance with shopping. It includes personal care services like showering, but it's based on what the individual person needs, and that's packaged up for them, and the services come into their home to support them.
0: And this delay now in price caps, what would price caps have meant?
2: What we want is really strong consumer protections, and the talk has been about price caps and government were going to do price caps, and the price caps would give person certainty that the provider couldn't charge any more than a set amount for the services that are being delivered. And since the program's been introduced in November, aged care providers have been able to set their own prices with a government requirement that the prices have to be reasonable, and the Aged Care Quality and Safety Commission have been monitoring that. But the protections on that have been weak, which is why price caps have been being talked about. But we do understand the decision that's been made and think it gives us some time to get it right, while the government's also introducing, which is really important to us, they've also introduced stronger protections in the meantime, which should have been there from the beginning but haven't been.
0: But hopefully, so that's coming. But what about the person's right to actually shop around, like to get their own, get their own quotes and do it? Can they do that, or do they need to use certain providers?
2: No, so if you get a package now, you need to lodge your package. So it's still assigned to you as an individual, and then you find a provider and give your package to that provider to deliver for you. So now what you do need to do is go through that one provider. Now, some providers are more flexible than others in terms of allowing you to self-manage, or they may have subcontract arrangements with other organisations, but some of them don't have that. And we've routinely heard from older people who can see down the road, let's take a piece of assistive technology, maybe they need something to help them around the house. They can see the supplier down the road has it. They can't buy that directly from the supplier. They have to go through their aged care provider. And in some instances, that's going to be more expensive, which, you know, an older person thinks that's ridiculous, and so do we. So one of the things we're pleased about in the announcement today is that there's commitment to looking at more at how people can self-manage and have access to multiple providers rather than having to be stuck with one provider and whatever their charges might be.
0: David Pocock has written to the minister responsible and saying that, has made an argument in that letter, I don't know if you've seen it, that they've broken their promise on people not being worse off in the new system. He says that he's had countless people go to their office in regards to that, telling their experiences. Do you agree that some people are worse off in the new system at the moment?
2: Yes, older people are telling us that they are getting less services generally. So the government's worse off promise was actually that you wouldn't pay more than you were paying before the new services came in. But because prices went up at the same time, what that meant was you might be paying the same, but you might be getting less services. And so, yes, for older people, they've said to us, we are definitely worse off.
0: The other issue, of course, that you've spoken about before, and people who are trying to get a package right now would know, is that there's massive delays still in the system, isn't there, in both getting an assessment but then getting the package, and then that might not be right by the time you get it. Is there any hope on that front?
2: Well, certainly the government's got a commitment, and I think it's by November next year that people won't be waiting for more than 3 months to get a package. We think it should be 30, we don't think it should be more than 30 days, but 3 months, if they meet that target, will be a vast improvement on people waiting for a year. So there is a lot of work to do. There are a lot of issues that need to be addressed. And I guess what we're pleased to see today with this announcement, even though it delays the cap, is there are stronger protections for people than what they've had since November. So things like if you are overcharged, it'll be refunded to you. And the Commission, the Quality and Safety Commission, will be able to do that. And a stronger role for the Quality and Safety Commission and being clear about what's reasonable to be in a price that's charged. So I think there's now work that's going to happen between now and we think it does. We don't want it to drift. We think there has to be a price cap or a clear decision by next year about what the strong protections are.
0: It's my understanding that there's no date now for price caps. Is that right? Like it was pushed back and now we're not sure when?
2: Well, we're saying that we think it needs to be done in the next 12 months. It can't just drift forever. So we want to see the work done and then put in place. And as I said, what's been really important for us today in the announcement is that there are a range of strong protections that haven't been in place since the 1st of November. So we think that's an improvement. And we are concerned that we don't want price caps to be set on providers have been able to charge what's called transition costs in their prices. We know that the fuel costs are higher, so what we don't want to see happen is a price cap set where the costs might be higher and then it's baked into the prices permanently. So from that point of view, you know, putting in stronger protections to govern the behaviours now while that's being worked through is a reasonable outcome, I think.
0: Just to Patricia, while we've got you, Patricia Sparrows, I guess, she's the CEO of Counselling on the Ageing Australia. One listener says, Georgia, in regards to aged care changes, it's taken 3 months to get invoices from our aged care provider. Yeah. Then my dad is paying more on his aged care package cleaning than what he was paying when he was on home care support package. Then a neighbour who is 83 with her home care support provider, she has no funding left, so now she gets no cleaning at all. She was only getting fortnightly cleaning, now nothing.
2: Yeah, and we're hearing those stories too. It's not good enough, and those are the things that we've got to work to address. And that is about making sure that there are enough packages to support people, that they're assessed at the right level, and they're getting those things. And this work on pricing to make sure that people aren't being overcharged but can be repaid if they are is really important in making sure that services are available and affordable for people. So there is a lot of work to do.
0: Why is it so hard to get this right, though? I feel like this is something that you and others have been fighting for so long. Why is it not working the way it was promised?
2: Look, I think sometimes, I don't know that I've got a perfect answer for that, but it does seem sometimes, you know, when these things are done, there can be implementation issues or potentially the way the policy's been set up doesn't translate on the ground to the way that people think it's going to work. But it's been good to see, and I think the big one that the minister sort of addressed a couple of weeks ago was that people being asked to pay co-payments for personal care and showering, which is something that we did not think should ever be the case, and they've corrected that now. So while it's not great that people have had that experience, it is good that government are listening now to what older people are saying. They're listening to what we tell them on behalf of older people, and some of these things are being addressed. So not good enough that people have had the experience, but hopefully we're on it and everybody's on it to try and improve it.
0: What about the idea of recourse? Like if people are overcharged, then they can then try and get their money back? It's tricky, isn't it?
2: So what they can do now is they can go to the Aged Care Quality and Safety Commission and ask for the Aged Care Quality and Safety Commission to look at whether the prices are reasonable. And that was the only thing that we had from the 1st of November. And so what today does is still says you can still do that. So you can complain or you can raise it as an issue if you think you're not being charged fairly. And the commission can investigate that now from today if they think that, you know, you're being overcharged, you can actually get a refund, which wasn't in the system before. So there are some good things that this announcement today brings that does give stronger protection. But if you are concerned, it's the Aged Care Quality and Safety Commission that you need to go to, and they would investigate on your behalf.
0: Patricia, thank you so much for your time. I really appreciate it.
2: Thank you.
0: That is Patricia Sparrow. She's from Council on the Ageing. If you have a story around this too, if you're one of the people that she mentions, and also David Pocock's talking about that he is worse off, is having issues in terms of their home care package, and you want to share your story, 0467 922 666 or 1300 681 666. 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Lots of thoughts today off the back of the chat with Sol Eastlake. I'll try and get to all your texts.
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0: One listener says, Georgia, if the residents of Tuggeranong and Woden fought tooth and nail to get light rail, help them get to Civic and other places rapidly and show how a light rail rather than a tram is a really effective way to move the population around and get them the services to places they need. Another listener says, I actually agree with your texter from Tuggeranong. No matter how many times the ACT government tells us the light rail is good for Canberra, doesn't make it true. The territory is bankrupt and the true cost of the tram hidden behind confidentiality and accounting. When it comes to stopping all this sending in trams, better late than never. That is from one listener. So I will play you part of that interview I did with Sol Eastlake. Jen on the text line says, I mean, technically, Sol Eastlake said it's an issue because they're borrowing money to pay for the tram, not that the light rail was an issue in itself, says Jen. Yeah, the question I did ask was around the financially, is it an issue, the next stage of the light rail, given the current issue? And we're trying to take the politics out of it, but I know there's many people on the text line who are dead against the tram for all different reasons, and there are other people who are pro the tram. And what we're trying to have a discussion about is financially, what it means to if the current position of the ACT. He's also made many suggestions too for how they can bring in more revenue. Maybe not all are palatable. Soon we'll have the independent member for Kurrajong, Thomas Emerson, on to comment on the final report of Sol Eastlake. But let's have a little recap. This is what Sol Eastlake, independent economist, said earlier in our chat about the report. Would you call their, I guess, latest budget update, is it naive, or they just didn't factor in any wriggle room?
5: They assumed that everything would go well from the ACT's perspective, that the economy would continue to grow at a reasonable rate and so would employment in the ACT, that the federal government wouldn't take any decisions that adversely affected employment or economic activity in the ACT, and in particular, that there would be virtually no growth in service delivery costs over the next 4 years, something which they have conspicuously been unable to deliver in the last 3 or 4 years, to a much greater extent in the last 3 or 4 years than previously. Spending has turned out to be much higher than has been forecast in the annual budgets. And that means that, you know, reasonable people will have reasonable doubts about the capacity of the government to meet the forecasts for spending that it puts in each annual budget document.
0: Where does big spending on infrastructure projects like, say, roads or the tram fit into, I guess, the budget situation? Because many people are pointing to that as the main problem.
5: It's absolutely true that relatively high levels of infrastructure spending, and the tram is obviously an important element of that, although it's not the only one, have been funded entirely with borrowed money and hence have been a significant contributor to the build-up in debt over the last 5 years and prospectively for at least the next 2 years. And if the government decides to go ahead with some of the extensions to, as they like to call it, the light rail network, the tram network, you know, to the south side of the lake and that sort of thing, well then, you know, there will be further significant additions to debt over the longer term. So that's something that will be crucially important to the ACT's capacity or not to get back into a sustainable fiscal position.
0: That is independent economist Sol Eastlake. Now, you can read that report for yourself if you're interested. I'm sure you're going to keep hearing it on the news and probably even responses to it in the coming days on radio, but also on your TV screens tonight as well. But yes, as he said, not as bad as other states and territories necessarily, but an issue. And also, as he

0: mentioned there, I guess, the failure to sort of perhaps when it comes to interest rates and maybe factor those things in amongst others. Your thoughts, 0467922666 or 1300 681666. Joining us right now is Thomas Emerson, independent member for Currajong, to comment on the report. Hi, Thomas.
1: Hey, Georgia.
0: What's your, I guess, overarching, what do you take from this report from Seoul?
1: Well, I mean, it makes a lot of sense, right? He's found that the government's been increasing spending on services and infrastructure without raising sufficient revenue to cover those costs. And because of that, we've got more debt. We've had larger deficits and growing interest repayments. I guess for me, the takeaway is we need to spend our money smarter. I don't think that we're investing enough upstream to save money downstream. So it's something that Masseuse like raises. The ACT government's probably underinvesting in things like preventative health measures. And because of that, it's being forced to fund more expensive acute services in the health system. So we, you know, our health system's costing us $3 billion a year, which is a huge slice of the budget. But we're constantly hearing about underinvestment in things like community sports, active travel infrastructure, you know, bike lanes, footpaths. We're spending $500,000 a year on food relief. And if people can't access high quality, healthy food, then that is going to have an impact on the hospital system. I'm just wary of using this as a reason to pursue kind of austerity measures. I don't think that's what Canberrans want. And I think ultimately that sort of an approach will cost us more.
0: What you're talking downstream. About there, though, sorry, what you're talking about there, though, is spending money in the short term, but we might see the effects in a few years' time. Or if you're talking about health, you might not see it for some time, right? So that's spending more than we've already got now.
1: Well, and I think that's the mistake that we've been making in large part, and that's why we've got such expensive services. You know, we know, I think people know intuitively that we're not doing enough to foster things like social connection and provide services to vulnerable people who really need them. And because of that, we have a hugely expensive mental health system. And we don't spend enough on things like early intervention to keep people out of the criminal justice system. And then we're spending $4,000 a day per young person detained in our youth justice system, $600 a day per an adult detained in our prison system. And we're just not looking upstream and investing where we need to be. But alongside that, I think we're also wasting a lot of money. So for instance,
0: wasting the money? So where's the money being wasted?
1: I think it's a lot of kind of little things along the way. So I'll give you an example. We're spending hundreds of thousands of dollars paying recruitment firms to do executive recruitment services. Recently, the skills minister would have agreed to spend $52,000 on recruitment services to appoint a chair and deputy chair of the board at CIT. The board spent $38,500 recruiting the new CEO, which we know has been controversial. And because of that, the ministers had to review that recruitment process at a cost of $44,000 for a consultant. So there's $134,500 spent on recruiting, in a way, I suppose, unsuccessfully, certain positions. Now, that's not enough to cover the deficit. But how often are those little wasted hundreds of thousands of dollars here and there? How often is that occurring across the budget? We're spending a lot of money on things like feasibility studies for a new stadium without building one, overseas and interstate trips to visit other stadiums without actually getting to construction. Back in 2015, the government commissioned a review on indoor sporting facilities across the ACT. And we heard through a recent community sport inquiry that they've not actually monitored progress on any of the recommendations made by that review. So how often are we commissioning reviews, seeking insights from consultants, but then not actually acting on those things? And yeah, like I said, this is not, you're not going to save $1 billion a year out of that and balance the budget. But I think it does have an impact, and there hasn't been enough scrutiny for a long time on some of that waste. So like I said, I think my takeaway here is let's spend money smarter. That means spending upstream so we can save money on the acute end of the spectrum and actually improve people's lives as well, improve the well-being of Canberrans, and then stop wasting money.
0: I want to talk about some of the big infrastructure projects, because the issue that I pressed Solly Slake on, and that he said, it's the fact that we're borrowing money to do those projects is the issue, be it the light rail or other big infrastructure projects. So that all the money that's being spent at it is being borrowed, and then we're being hammered with interest rates. Do you think we need to relook at the next stages of light rail, or indeed other big infrastructure projects in Canberra?
1: Well, look, I think what this report shows is that the government probably has overcommitted and overpromised on the infrastructure front for many years, and it's not just one

0: infrastructure project, but when you're pouring hundreds of millions of dollars each year into new major projects, which, you know, I think a lot of Canberrans really support in principle, that does have an impact on the budget. And the impact we've seen is that we're now using debt to cover some of our operating expenses. Now, you know, as a household, if you're having to borrow money to cover your day-to-day living expenses, you're in a really precarious financial position. We know that's not sustainable in our own households. And I think that's what we're seeing with the budget. That's what this report finds. And this does get raised with me by Canberrans. You know, we've spent a lot of territory money on a lot of infrastructure projects, which perhaps makes sense on the face of them. But it raises the question of what we're going to be able to spend money on moving forward.
1: Well, one of the issues that got us to this point of this independent report, amongst other things, that there was a call for more transparency and accountability around money that's being spent, and more, I guess, understanding of what financial position we're in. Do you think that this is sort of a moment where maybe that will come? Do you think the government will be more transparent on those issues?
0: Well, this is, you know, the data that's included in this report and the findings that are made, it's largely based on publicly available information. Mm-hmm. Transparency is one thing, but scrutiny to go alongside with that transparency is another. And I think, you know, credit to the Greens and the Libs for pushing for this inquiry to happen and for this report to be commissioned. But as Solly's like said earlier, ultimately, it's political decision-making that's got to come on the back of this and having those really hard conversations about where it does make sense to spend money and where we can be saving money in a sensible way. And I just think that, you know, it's easy to point at single projects and single them out and say, well, that's the big issue here, but that's not necessarily what the report says. It's more of a systemic problem. And if we're not willing to look at those little areas like I've just mentioned, I don't think that that's the hard work, right, is to look at where are we really wasting money where it's an easy decision. So, for instance, last year, and Saul mentioned earlier, Saul Lisak like mentioned that we could seek more federal funding for municipal services because it's increasing at a rate below CPI. Last year, the SET government spent almost $2.5 million in legal damages and costs because of injuries due to damaged footpaths across the ACT. And they only spent $6.6 million on actually maintaining and repairing footpaths. So, you know, like, these are the basic things that Canberrans, I think, expect from their government that they're not seeing. And that has an impact on the territory budget as well as on people's lives.
1: Just because we're coming right up to news, just finally, though, I mean, one thing where people say that they don't want it to see, obviously, is an increase in rates. Is that one thing that you agree with, that that's just something Canberrans wouldn't be able to deal with, given the current cost of living? Yep.
0: I don't think there's much support for significant increases in revenue, especially given that did happen in the last budget. But I think Canberrans expect the government and all members of Parliament, of the Assembly, to play their part in scrutinising spending and asking hard questions about, you know, the many millions of dollars that are going into some projects, which I think for a lot of Canberrans they see as great, exciting, but potentially optional compared to some of the essentials that they feel they're not seeing invested in.
1: Just finally, talking about money, we heard today about that extra money going to the Director of Public Prosecutions, and we spoke to Victoria Engels earlier in regards to that. Do you think it's not good enough, though, that they got to that point where they were close to having to drop cases?
0: Yeah, well, I think she's advocated effectively and escalated appropriately. I've got a meeting with her soon, and I'm sure that'll be a slightly different meeting now that this funding's been announced than it might have been otherwise. It is concerning, and I've had issues raised with me across the legal system, not just in the area of public prosecutions, but in terms of legal support services. And I note that we haven't seen announcements on that front. You know, I'm talking about organisations like Legal Aid, Canberra Community Law, the Women's Legal Centre, the Aboriginal Legal Service, and also funding for the Coroner's Court has often been raised with me too. People feel our legal system is not moving quickly enough and that there hasn't been sufficient support. So I really want to welcome this announcement from the government today while also acknowledging that there's more to do in this area.
1: Thank you so much for your time.
0: Cheers, Georgia.
1: Thank you. That's Thomas Emerson, independent member for Kurrajong. Time for news headlines with Jennifer Sexton.
2: Thanks, Georgia. Making news, the federal government has formally tabled in Parliament its response to the interim report of the Royal Commission into Anti-Semitism and Social Cohesion following the Bondi terrorist attack. The government accepted all recommendations that relate to the Commonwealth. An independent economist has found the deterioration of the ACT's fiscal position is entirely attributable to policy decisions made by the Territory Government. Treasurer Chris Steele says Saul Eslak's report shows the ACT's budget challenges have no silver bullet. Organisers of the latest aid flotilla for Gaza say Israeli forces have detained 11 Australians attempting to break Israel's maritime blockade. The Department of Foreign Affairs and Trade says it's urgently seeking confirmation of their welfare. A former Brisbane doctor has been charged with 148 counts of rape and sexual assault following an extensive police investigation that saw 15 patients come forward. A suppression has lifted in South Australia's highest court prohibiting publication of the image of Snowtown serial killer James Vlasakis, and the Bureau of Meteorology has confirmed the executive who oversaw the agency's bungled website revamp will leave his role. A full weather wrap coming up in a moment and more news at 6 o'clock.
3: Hello, Samantha Donovan here on PM at 6:05. Business owners launch social media attacks on the Prime Minister in response to his proposed changes to the capital gains tax. Also, the federal government delays plans to introduce price caps on aged care services in the home and calls for tougher rules for Airbnbs and other short stay properties in Western Australia.
4: I would prefer to live by myself in my own one-bedroom unit, but all of those have all been taken up by Airbnbs.
3: I hope you'll join me for PM just after the 6 o'clock news.
1: 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Thanks for your company. Gosh, you've got so much to say about the financial position of the ACT. I think there'll be more to take more conversations to have around this in the coming days. Chris Steele, we did give him the opportunity to come on the program. He probably knows we've had Saul Eastlake and Joe Clay and Thomas Emerson on. We did try and get on Chris Steele from the government, but he declined that offer. But obviously, if they want to come on programs tomorrow, I'm sure, to give a response to what happens now with the information from Saul Eastlake, but also, generally speaking, are there tough decisions that need to be made in regards to spending or getting in more money? 0467 922 666 or 1300 681 666. Well, if you haven't got your doona or your blanket on your bed yet, you might want it for tonight. Joining us right now to talk weather is G1 Park from the Bureau of Meteorology. Hi, G1.
5: Hi, Georgia.
1: Yes, the cold weather's coming. I think we're only, what are we now, only on 12 degrees. What's going to happen overnight?
5: Yes. Well, firstly, good news is that I don't know whether you like it or not, but anyway, this rain event is wrapping up now as we are seeing these showers easing and they're becoming increasingly isolated. So we expect Canberra to see clearing weather, say, by late this evening. And because of clearing sky, the overnight temperatures will be dropping down to single digit, close to 0 degrees tonight into, say, tomorrow, and at least for the next several nights and early mornings. So tomorrow's minimum is forecast at 2 degrees for both Wednesday and this Thursday, while Friday it could even drop down to 1 degree. But Canberra being Canberra, you know, if you're seeing 0 degree minimum, don't be surprised.
1: We like to excel in that area, or, yes, go lower than expected. So when will the rain actually stop today?
5: We saw so far about 20 millimeters of rainfall for both Canberra and the Tuggeranong, but as this showers and rain has shifted to north of ACT, I think the chance of seeing further rainfall is increasingly slim over the coming hours. And I guess maybe by late this evening, say about 8 or 9 p.m. ish time, I guess these showers would be completely gone across the ACT. And so we expect the dry weather conditions to persist as this system or trough system will be followed by a high-pressure system drifting across southeast Australia mid to late this week. That means at least it will be dry and mostly sunny over the coming days, starting from tomorrow at least up until the weekend.
1: And is there anything else we need to know weather-wise? And I guess this is winter now, right? This is the beginning of winter coming.
5: Yeah, that's right. So the maximum temperatures will be about 16 to 18 degrees, but that's still a few degrees warmer than the winter average in Canberra, because the winter average is a maximum around 13 degrees. So we haven't reached the complete winter yet. So daytime, it will be a few degrees warmer, while during the night, it will be

0: quite cold, yes.
1: The slow transition from autumn into winter. It's always lovely chatting. Thanks, G1.
0: My pleasure.
1: Bye-bye. G1 Park from the Bureau of Meteorology. 666 ABC Radio Canberra. Traffic. Yes, let's talk traffic. No major incidents. That's what we're hearing from ACT Policing, which is good news. Long may it continue. In terms of traffic, though, northbound on the Majura Parkway leading up to the intersection with the Federal Highway is slow going. So is Commonwealth Avenue northbound. Kings Avenue, pretty slow both directions. Eastbound on Adelaide Avenue, also a slow one tonight. And southbound on Yamba Drive is also slow going as well. This is 666 ABC Radio Canberra Traffic. If you see something out and about you think we should know about, let me know. 0467 922 666 or 1300 681 666. I'm Georgia Steins. Yeah, sitting on 12 degrees at the moment.
2: Why aren't journalists allowed to tell you everything they see in court cases? And are those with means gaming suppression orders? We asked the self-described queen of banning things, retired Supreme Court Judge Betty King. 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
1: Still lots of talk about how the money's being spent in the ACT. Jenny says, Georgia, I'm surprised there hasn't been more public protest about the next stage of the light rail project. I don't know anyone who supports it. Surely we can stop it now in the light of the ESAC report on our financial position here in the ACT. Mike says the transport task performed by light rail could be performed by more cost effectively, by bus rapid transport. Light rail is an unnecessary expense. Says Mike. On the text line, Paul in McKellar says, Georgia, I think the tram or light rail is a disastrous policy on financial grounds, and given the existence of an alternative, more simple and cheaper option, it's madness to continue. Leave it as a dogleg from the city to Gungahlin. And Roderick and Spence says, is the independent review by Mr. Eastlake commissioned by the ACT government, or is it part of every budget year since self-government? Well, what this was done by the committee. So that was, as Thomas Emerson spoke before, we also spoke to Joe Clay too, of course. That was something that the committee pushed through that they wanted to happen to get an independent view on where we were sitting. What happens with it now, though, we'll have to wait and see, because we also don't really know, except for that announcement today, what's coming up in the ACT budget. But hopefully more will be revealed soon.
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1: Well, as we've been hearing today, the federal government has delayed this support at home program. Well, in particular, the caps that would have been how much people are paying. This is the program that supports older Australians to stay at home with support as they get older, and it could help with things like cleaning, amongst others. And we heard earlier from COTA, Council on the Aging, who said the delay, if it's done right, they understand, but there are many other things wrong with the program. So joining us right now is ACT Independent Senator David Pocock. Good evening.
6: Good evening, Georgia.
1: I understand that you've written a letter to the minister responsible. What are you concerned with, I guess, the most about the program?
6: I wrote to the minister at the end of March and had the support of every non-Labor politician. And we flagged concerns about price caps and price gouging. And I think everyone's concern should be making sure Australians, older Australians, are getting the support that they need and aren't getting ripped off. And yeah, unfortunately, from some of the things I hear, that's not happening at the moment. So while I understand the government saying, you know, we're going to take more time to get this right, we are 18 months in. I acknowledge this is huge reform, but we have to make sure that older Australians are getting the services they need and aren't being ripped off.
1: And you also have called them out on the promise they made that people wouldn't be worse off. And you say that you've got proof that there are many people who are.

0: Yes, well, I think there was a misunderstanding on what no worse off means. The government said you'll be no worse off in terms of your funding. I think everyone else thought, well, sure, funding and services, but we're hearing some ridiculous stories. Heard from someone who was charged $120 for a pack of smoothies that retail for $20. Like, that is totally unacceptable. And that means that older Australians are getting less for the money that they have for services that are there to actually ensure that they can stay at home safely. And that's good for them. It's good for their carers. It's good for their families. And ultimately, it's good for taxpayers because that is the cheapest thing that we can do. So, I've had real concerns about the way that this has been rolled out. We now know that there's, I think 200, 250,000 Australians actually waiting for a supported home package. They've now actually set up a wait list that to go onto the wait list for an assessment, which is just a ridiculous situation to be in.
1: Do you think it was, I know it took a long time, obviously, but do you think it was rushed through in the end? Do you think that maybe it should have been waited before they changed over?
0: Well, I think the government wanted to get it done, and again, I acknowledge big reform is hard, and this was an area that did need reform, and I really congratulate the government on taking on a hard thing like aged care reform. But I think the implementation of these reforms and some of the decisions that the government has made have been really disappointing. The government decided to withhold support at home places despite there being 200,000 people waiting for them. And I managed to work with the Coalition and the Greens to get a Senate inquiry to ultimately force the government to bring forward 20,000 supported home packages. We then saw them put co-payments on, basic dignities like showers, continence care. Again, worked with the Coalition and the Greens in the budget. To their credit, they have stopped that. They've changed the category for things like showers. But again, I think, they're doing good things, but also need to do them better. And we've got to ensure that we're constantly coming back to what is at the heart of this reform, and that is looking after older Australians.
1: And some of these people, I know that people are reaching out to your office, but not all of these people can advocate on behalf of, themselves if they feel like they're being ripped off too. Does that need to be easier that people are able to raise that alarm earlier?
0: Well, I don't think it's fair to put the onus on older Australians to seek a reimbursement if they've been rorted. That is not how this should work. And if you talk to people who have been trying to help a parent through this process, or if you talk to carers, it is a hard thing to go through. So many hoops to jump through. As I said, like a waiting list to get on the waiting list. And now you add the fact that now they need to actually look out for being rorted. The onus should not be on them. We have to ensure that we actually have consumer protections in place. I, on the one hand, acknowledge that this will take time, but it's also urgent.
1: One of the things we heard from Coda earlier that this like caps on the prices too is that it's now indefinite. We don't know when that will happen. They want it happening, I guess, sooner rather than later. Have you put a time frame on when you'd like that ha to happen?
0: No, that is also, I share that concern. I think there should be a timeline that we're working towards. I think one gives people the certainty, but also sharpens the mind a bit and ensures that we're working towards a date that we say, okay, from here. But that's an issue. There's serious concerns about the partial funding of packages with the supported home packages that have been released. We've been hearing that the government is funding them at 60%, and that's a budget measure. They don't want to spend that money. Again, we are kidding ourselves if we think that we can save money by not funding supported home, because it's older Australians, it's families, it's carers, and ultimately it's our public hospital system in the Territory and elsewhere in Australia that picks up the cost of that. So I don't understand why we have this ration system for older Australians that have contributed their whole lives and now want to be able to live, with dignity at home for as long as they can.

0: And yet we won't do things like a gas export tax. We say we can't afford to look after old Australians, but we can afford to give away big chunks of gas for free. And so, you know, I think we've got to do better.
1: As we mentioned before, you wrote to Minister for Aged Care and Senior Sam Ray in March. So have you had a meeting or had a response?
0: No, I haven't. I haven't.
1: Is that normal when you write a letter like that, that you don't get a response for a few months?
0: I mean, things vary a lot from minister to minister. Some are incredibly responsive, reach out. Some are even proactive. It varies a lot. And, you know, I guess the generous interpretation is that he has a lot on his plate.
1: The generous interpretation. So I imagine you're not going to give up on this, though, David Pocock?
0: Absolutely not. You know, this really matters to people. This has such a human impact on older Australians. As I said, it's often carers and, you know, Canberrans who are Gen X and are trying to juggle work commitments with caring for an elderly parent with kids. Maybe a kid living at home trying to save up for a house. We've got to do better here. We are an incredibly wealthy country, and I think having a supported home system and then a residential aged care system that actually treats older Australians with dignity and respect is something that we can absolutely do.
1: Changing tact for a moment, I know something you're very passionate about too here in Canberra. We got the financial report, the final one from Sol Eastlake, like looking at the financial position in the ACT, which was not a pleasant read, but I guess the main issue, more money being spent that's coming in. One of the things he pointed to, though, was getting more money from the federal government. Is this something that you think is something that the ACT government should be advocating more to get more support from the federal government here in the ACT?
0: Well, George, I mean, I get a lot of criticism from, Labor colleagues at a federal and territory level for being so vocal on this. I will push the federal government every turn to invest more in the national capital and also to invest in Canberra as a growing city in its own right. And I'll also continue to push the ACT government to actually have projects that are fully costed, that are good to go, that they then go to the federal government asking for funding for. And I think, you know, the reality has been is that has been one of the things that has been a bit of a hold up, where we don't have the big infrastructure pieces that have been planned, costed, and that we know will actually help bring more revenue to a territory. Which, you know, we don't get payroll tax from the public service, so we are constrained in how we raise revenue. And so I think there's a really strong argument for the federal government to continue to step up and invest.
1: So part of the issue is not necessarily that the federal government wouldn't give more money if you're talking about some of these infrastructure projects. It's what they're not being costed and presented appropriately. Is that what you're saying to government?
0: It's definitely part of the issue. You know, I mean, the finance minister is the senator for the ACT. You know, Minister Gallagher wants to do things for the ACT. She's you know, she loves this place. And I think, you know, she's doing absolutely everything she can to ensure that funding comes here. Part of the issue is we need the ACT government to actually have proposals that they're coming to the feds and saying, listen, we're going to put in money. We'd love you to do the same. And you know, I don't think we have had that sort of long-term vision and pipeline of projects, because everyone acknowledges you can't replace all these big pieces of infrastructure at once, but there needs to be a plan and a sequencing for them.
1: The idea, though, that we are overspending on infrastructure projects, like we're basically doing infrastructure projects and we don't have the money, so it's all on interest. Do you think that we need to start making, I guess, tough decisions in the ACT about what we do in terms of infrastructure?
0: Well, I think it depends what kinds of infrastructure you're talking about. If you're investing in something like a convention centre, which is going to bring in a lot of business to the ACT in terms of conventions, but then also trailing revenue from people coming back as tourists, that's a really smart investment, because that benefits Canberra as a city for many, many decades. And I think that's the kind of investment we need, in investment that actually diversifies our economy, broadens the revenue base. And if you look around, we've got a lot of big sort of aging infrastructure that, whether we like it or not, does need to be replaced. And I think as a national capital and as a growing city, we've got to do that. And the one thing we do know, the longer you kick it down the road, the more expensive it gets. So, yeah, I mean, we've obviously got to look at infrastructure spend, but we've also

0: So got to invest in infrastructure in a really smart way.
1: Thank you so much for your time.
0: Thank you, Georgia.
1: Thank you. That's Independent Senator for the ACT, David Pocock. Wagon, we're both on the financial report we've had with Sol Eastlake. But, yeah, asking the feds for more money. As you mentioned there, well, in his words, that Kay Gallagher wants to help, but it's whether or not these projects are being presented up to the federal Labor government. That's his take on it as well. But also talking there about home care packages too. If you've got an experience, you want to share it with us, we're here for it. 0467 922 666 or 1300 681 666. On evenings tonight, I've got the lovely Emma Crowe. Hello.
2: Georgia.
1: I've also got Greg Jennett here for TV News. Hello to you.
3: Good to be back. Hi, Georgia. G'day, Emma.
2: Hey, Greg. How you going?
1: What have you got in store for us, Emma?
2: Oh, so much, so much. Okay, in the quiz tonight, I'd love to just tell me what you're qualified in. My producer, Tash, I found out, has her diving certificate. You know when you find out something about someone, like, I didn't know you were a scuba diver. It's just exciting. So celebrate your achievements, your qualifications when you ring and play the quiz tonight. Tell me what you're qualified in. It can be a big thing. Or it can be something fun, like your pen license, you know, maybe your forklift driver. Have you got any special skills, Georgia, that I need to know about?
1: No.
3: Have you got to be formally qualified or know enough to be dangerous?
1: It's got to be formally.
2: It's got to be formal, but it can be, you know, a barista. It can be, you know, if you want to help out at a community barbecue, you need a food.
1: Oh, yeah, I had my RSA, for responsible service of alcohol. Yeah.
2: There you go.
1: And I was a barista.
3: Back in the gap year period, I did a bar course in case I needed to work in one while I was traveling.
2: Renee, who normally hosts this show, she's actually a fully qualified speech pathologist. She took a little gap and decided to get qualified, and she's like, nah, I think I want to be a radio presenter again.
1: That's why she speaks so beautifully.
2: Beautifully, I know. She did before that, actually, so it was just the icing on the cake.
3: We all know that being a journalist means you're qualified for absolutely nothing.
1: I've got a journalism degree. What are you talking about?
2: So do I. How dare you?
1: How dare you?
2: How very dare you? I've got a primary school teaching degree. I did a whole degree in primary school teaching and then decided just to go back to radio, a bit like Renee. I could be a teacher. But, yeah, do that when you play the quiz. And we're also going to talk about granny flats and studios and what the rules are in different places, and exemptions being that they've reversed a decision. They were going to ban granny flats near the new Western Sydney Airport. Now there's areas where you can build a secondary dwelling. So I'm going to check in on that and where we're at with granny flats and studios in the first half hour as well.
1: Well, that sounds very interesting.
3: I wonder if they have to be double glazed.
2: Yes, they do.
3: They
2: That's
3: do.
2: One of the rules. Yes.
1: Okay. He's all over it.
2: Are you in the news? Are you in the news game, Greg? I feel like you might have had inside info.
3: No, I just remember it being such a big thing in the inner west when they increased frequency of flights or whatever, and they went through and the government basically paid, didn't they, for all those buildings to be retrofitted.
1: Yes, they did indeed. Thanks so much, Emma.
2: No worries, Georgia.
1: Emma Crowe on evenings. Greg Jennett, what do you got in store for us tonight?
3: All right. Well, we'll kick off, at least at this stage, we think we will, Georgia, with the Prime Minister addressing in a fairly dismissive way, really, the social media meme campaign that's being waged by, you know, what appears to be a small business constituency against the proposed capital gains tax changes in the budget. And he was kind of like, well, at least they used a nice photo of me, which I'm not sure they were even photos. They were AI-generated memes, so they're kind of fake. But anyway, that's the campaign that's being waged, and it does raise a few questions about whether those capital gains tax changes are fair or not. So that's under the microscope as we sit here, what is it, a week on precisely from the budget being handed down. We'll look at Sol Eastlake's work, his review of the ACT's finances, and surprise, surprise, it lays the blame for debt blowouts entirely on government policy decisions, which I guess is refreshing to see an independent report, but almost like by definition, that is how we got here, I would have thought. But how we get out of here is probably the bigger question.
1: Yeah, he had thoughts on that too when I spoke to him earlier.
3: Yeah, so it's bite the bullet and raise more taxes or charges, or the other side of the ledger is what? Cutting spending.
1: Yeah, the other thing that he suggested with us is that rethinking maybe some infrastructure projects, whether or not, But as he says, I'm not a politician, I'm just looking at the numbers.
3: Yeah, they are value judgments that politicians are going to make in the cabinet room, and I guess this government is in the process of doing that once again, a month out or less than a month out.
1: Does it make the budget more interesting, do you think, Greg, or is it already locked and loaded for the most
3: part? Yeah, well, they say, don't they, that this has come too late to inform their thinking on this budget go around, but that it will inform their thinking next year.
1: They had the interim report.
3: I know. It sounds like a little bit of a cop-out. But anyway, that's not me. That's not me saying it. It's just a general interpretation, I think. A diphtheria outbreak that began in the Northern Territory has spread interstate. It's now numbering at least 130 notified cases. So it could be even higher. We'll wait and see. But it's causing some alarm at the Commonwealth level as well as these numbers increase. So that'll be in the mix along with a new CAPS signing and more.
1: It sounds like a great program. Thanks, Greg Jenner.
3: Okay, thanks, Julia.
1: Greg Jenner on your TV screens tonight. I'm Georgia Steins. You're listening to 666 ABC Radio Canberra. Mike says, Georgia, the person who wrote, I don't know anyone who supports the next stage of light rail, huh? I live on the light rail and it's amazing. People who don't have it don't realise how good it is. Plus the feeling of all my neighbours too. They support it. It's great. Anonymous of Belconnen says, Georgia, I love the tram. I have a disability and I use a wheelchair. It's empowering and less stressful for me to use a tram instead of a bus. It's a long-term investment, which hopefully younger generations will benefit from. That is Anon of Belconnen. If you're wondering how we got to analysis of the tram, or the light rail, I should say, sorry, which often happens, an analysis of north and south and the light rail, is that was one of the questions that I did ask to Saul Eastlake, that do we need to rethink some of the infrastructure projects, including the next stage of light rail? And from a financial point of view, he was saying, yes, financially, it doesn't necessarily make sense, but whether or not funds are bought from elsewhere.
4: Wangarali Majinu, Georgia Steins, Drive, ABC Radio Canberra, Ngunnawalwadi, Canberra, Wurundjeri.
1: Just a little reminder of what's happening on the roads. And look, it is slow going where you would expect it to go, expect it to be, I should say. There's not much in terms of really big incidents. That's what we're being told by ACT policing. But northbound on Majura Parkway leading to the intersection with Federal Highway, normally pretty slow at this time of day, and today is no exception. If you're heading on Commonwealth Avenue northbound, particularly slow, both directions on Kings Avenue, very slow this evening. Eastbound on Adelaide Avenue, also slow. And southbound on Yamba Drive is also slow going this evening. But if you've seen something else that I haven't mentioned, and it's a little bit out of the ordinary in terms of traffic this evening, please let us know. We've got about a minute left. You'll have to type quick 1300 681 666 or 0467 922 666. I have something cool that I want to tell you about. Now, I know that you might have been getting on board Sock It To You with mornings, very cool, ABC socks, beanies, I think, on breakfast. Well, we are still sun smart on Drive, no matter the time of year. So I have hats, you know, like the caps, which I kind of pretty much wear year-round too. So if you are a cap person, make sure you're listening to Drive all this week and the next few weeks, because we're going to be giving away some hats. And all you need to do is just remember where you live in terms of the suburb, and then you might well win a hat. It's that easy, really. So, yes, we'll start doing that. I think on Friday this week will be the beginning. It's news time.
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6: Good evening, Jennifer Sexton with ABC News. The federal government has handed down its response to the interim report of the Royal Commission into Anti-Semitism and Social Cohesion following the Bondi terrorist attack. Political reporter Samantha Dick has more.
7: Last month, the interim report made 14 recommendations, including 5 which remain confidential, aimed at improving Australia's counter-terrorism capabilities. The federal government accepted all of those related to the Commonwealth and has now tabled its response in Parliament. Parliament. It says the government will deliver clearer national crisis coordination and improved information sharing across jurisdictions and agencies. Labor says Australians rightly expect leadership from a government that is united in its commitment to call out anti-Semitism.
6: The ACT Director of Public Prosecutions says a funding boost from the Territory

0: operation has seen a former Brisbane doctor charged with nearly 150 counts of rape and sexual assault. Investigative journalist Eden Gillespie reports.
1: Queensland police charged Stelios Stan Theodoros this morning after 15 former patients came forward. The 74-year-old is now facing 94 counts of rape and 54 counts of sexual assault. Police will allege Mr. Theodoros assaulted the women between the early 2000s to 2015 while he was working as a doctor. Police say the women were aged in their late teens to 40s at the time. He's expected to appear in Brisbane Magistrates Court on June 23rd.
0: The federal government says around 90% of small businesses won't be impacted by the government's proposed changes to the capital gains tax discount. The overhaul of the 50% CGT discount has been met with criticism by some and has triggered a social media campaign featuring AI-generated images of Anthony Albanese. Small Business Minister Anne Alley says the memes, which joke that the government is going to take a 47% stake in small businesses, are based on a false assumption.
2: What I would say to small businesses is do not rely on social media memes for your advice on how these changes impact you. For 90% of small businesses, there is absolutely no impact.
0: The World Health Organization says the more it investigates the Ebola outbreak in the east of the Democratic Republic of Congo, the more it's finding evidence the disease has spread. Congolese health officials say 130 deaths are now linked to the disease and new cases are being found across a wider area. The WHO representative in the DRC, Dr. Anne Ansia, says more needs to be done to contain the spread.
3: There is insecurity, then there is movement of population, and we need to try to slow or even to stop those movement of population in crowded and high density area. The virus, which is the Ebola virus of subtype Bundibugyo, there is no treatment and no vaccine.
0: The Sharma share market has rebounded after setting a new 20-day low up close to 1.2%. The ASX 200 has climbed 99 points to 8,604. Brent crude has lost almost 2%. Gold is slightly lower and the dollar's buying 71.3 US cents. To sport and in Super Rugby Pacific, the ACT Brumbies' newest signing, Darcy Breen, says he's thrilled to have found a home in the capital. The 27-year-old previously played for the Waratahs and in Major League Rugby in the US. He arrived in Canberra in November on a train and trial contract and has now inked a two-year deal with the club. Breen says injuries in the side gave him the game time to prove himself.
4: Things sort of fell into place for me and I managed to get seven games on the bounce, which is great. It's been a whirlwind, as you said, but I've really enjoyed the last 6 months and I'm very happy that I'll be sticking around for a little bit longer.
0: Canberra's weather, a shower or two this evening, a low tonight of 2 degrees. The chance of some fog about in the morning, then a mostly sunny day with light winds and a top of 16. At the moment, it's 12 degrees at Dixon, 10 at Tuggeranong.
5: Good evening and welcome to PM. I'm Samantha Donovan, coming to you from the lands of the Wurundjeri people of the Kulin Nation in Melbourne. Tonight, business owners launch social media attacks on the Prime Minister in response to his proposed changes to the capital gains tax. Also, the federal government delays plans to introduce price caps on aged care services in the home and calls for tougher rules for Airbnbs and other short-stay properties in Western Australia to counter the rental crisis.
6: I would prefer to live by myself in my own one-bedroom unit, but all of those have all been taken up by Airbnbs.
5: First this evening, the federal government has spent the day defending its decision to overhaul the country's capital gains tax system. The tax is levied on the profit earned from selling assets. In last week's budget, the federal government revealed it planned to break an election promise and scrap a long-standing 50% discount on the tax. The business backlash to the planned hike is growing, and as Oliver Gordon reports, some frustrated business people are taking their fight online.
7: Queensland man Tyson Mitzi has been running his small business, Get Hard Concreting, for more than 10 years.
8: We've got about 8 trucks and we've got 15 employees. We work 5 to 6 days a week.
7: He wants the government to change its plan to scrap the 50% discount on capital gains taxes on all assets so he can keep...

0: more of any profits he makes if he sells his business.
1: I feel like the higher the taxes go up, the less that we're going to be able to take if we ever do sell it.
0: Mr. Mitzi has today joined a community of small business owners, posting tongue-in-cheek images of themselves next to the Prime Minister.
1: It was just a photo of him and I in the concrete with a poster saying he's taken 50% of our profits.
2: I think some of them are very flattering, and I thank them for picking very nice photos of me.
0: The Prime Minister is trying to see the funny side while explaining the rationale behind the proposed changes.
2: Our policies are very clear. When it comes to capital gains tax, what we are simply doing is returning the system to what was there before 1999. What we've seen since then is a massive distortion of investment towards housing, away from other forms of investment.
0: Treasurer Jim Chalmers has also continued explaining the change today, telling a business conference applying the changes to capital gains taxes to all assets, including shares, was necessary.
3: Making changes to the CGT settings for one type of asset and not another type of asset, we think would just introduce new distortions, and ultimately that's bad for investors and for the economy.
0: But political pundits often say, when you're explaining, you're losing. And Nationals leader Matt Canavan is making the most of the discontent around the proposed changes.
4: We'll get a mandate from the Australian people to remove and repeal all of Labor's taxes so we can focus on having a stronger economy, support investment, and not break promises to the Australian people.
0: The capital gains tax discount has been seen as a key driver of housing unaffordability, and the government has argued scrapping the measure will allow more people to enter the housing market. But its plan to scrap the discount for all assets, including shares and businesses, has drawn criticism and led some to call for the reform to only apply to residential housing. That's an idea that Chief Executive of the Australian Industry Group, Innes Willicks, is open to.
5: Well, that's one option that should be looked at and examined by the government. There's a sense here that the government has perhaps overreached here, not quite, you know, from Treasury understanding the impact of what it's proposing. What they're proposing is a penalty for growing a business, and that's a great concern to us and to business owners and to business operators.
0: He's concerned sentiment within the business community is slipping.
5: That's a real risk from these changes, that it deters people either from starting or from growing their business. And that's sort of the mindset that's taking hold at the moment among the business community, from startups all the way up.
0: Ed Cavanaugh is the CEO of the McKell Institute think tank and is less concerned about the impact the proposed changes could have on business.
6: What they're really trying to do is make sure that any change is standardised across the entirety of the economy. I think that's a reasonable thing to do. I think that's better policy than carving out a single type of asset. But it certainly has made it a bit more of a challenging sell for the government.
0: He's hopeful the debate about the policy sticks to the facts.
6: It's very unlikely that someone who sells a cafe, for example, is going to be paying 47% on that capital gain. But that's the image that we've been told through this campaign. So I think the government does need to do better at making that story really clear. But I do think there's been some disingenuous campaigning from certain voices within the business community.
7: Ed Cavanaugh from the McKell Institute. Oliver Gordon with that report. Well, staying with federal politics, and the government is delaying its plan to set price caps on home care services used by older Australians. The measures were to be introduced by July to protect older people using the Support at Home program from being charged too much. Hundreds of thousands of them rely on the program for nursing services and help with things like cleaning and showering. Rachel Mealy has more.
8: Australia's population is ageing. More and more of us will need help at home or in aged care. And opposition leader Angus Taylor wants the government to
9: get it right. Get it right. We're happy to work with the government and stakeholders to get this right, but at the moment it is a complete and utter mess.
8: The government's Support at Home package came into place in November last year. It helped older people to remain in their homes and receive services like nursing support or help to shower and get dressed. One of that program's stated aims was to introduce price caps by July this year to make sure older people weren't getting charged too much. But now the Minister for Health and Ageing, Mark Butler, says that's not the right approach.
10: It's important we get the price caps caps, right? We've seen in some other programs, the NDIS is one example, that if you set the price cap a little bit too high, everyone moves up to the price cap, and that is not just bad for budget, more importantly, that's bad for recipients of care as well. So at a time of a lot of price volatility in the economy, particularly connected to the war in Iran, we don't think now is the right time.
8: The Aged Care Quality and Safety Commission is the regulatory body that monitors aged care providers. Mark Butler says the government has expanded the commission's powers to give consumers better protection against price gouging.
11: That will really crack down on any price gouging by providers and make sure that the Aged Care Commission is able to make those providers pay back the prices, but also give more information to consumers about the sort of prices they should be expecting to be charged for particular services. We'll be publishing that so that they can see what sort of prices are there in the market, and working with consumer groups to get more robust guidelines around reasonable pricing.
8: Patricia Sparrow is the chief executive of the Council on the Ageing. She thinks delaying the price caps is the right move.
12: If we put price caps in now, we would sort of be baking in some transition costs, potentially baking in higher fuel costs, which would mean that the price of services would be higher ongoing. We also know that the experience of the NDIS has been that price caps actually drove costs up.
8: She says increased prices across the board right now would skew the ongoing price for in-home care services.
12: Where we've landed today, or where government's landed today, is probably the right way forward, to allow more time for that consideration while introducing stronger support for people right now.
8: But the Older Persons Advocacy Network, known as OPAN, thinks delaying the price caps simply leaves older people exposed to rising costs. Samantha Edmonds is the Director of Policy, Education and Systemic Advocacy.
13: So OPAN is disappointed that the price caps have been delayed. Older people are telling us that the uncertainty of cost, and our network member advocates have been supporting many older people with significant price rises in their fees. So we were looking forward to seeing these price caps come in to set some consistency for older people, so older people would know what was coming up. So as I said, we are disappointed that these have now been delayed.
8: But aged care provider Catholic Health Australia has taken a different view. It argues that price caps would reduce choice, undermine provider viability, and lengthen already strained wait lists, particularly in regional areas.
7: Rachel Mealy. Just a few days after Donald Trump's visit to China, the Russian President Vladimir Putin is set to arrive in Beijing this evening for his own meetings with President Xi Jinping. Will Partlett is an associate professor at the Melbourne Uni Law School, and I asked him why Putin is visiting China.
14: Well, he's ostensibly going because it's the 25th anniversary of a treaty of friendship that was signed in 2001 between China and Russia. I mean, the real reason is it's because the relationship between China and Russia is growing closer, and it's particularly grown closer now because of the war in Iran.
7: Why is that?
14: You know, this relationship between Russia and China has been very one-sided. China has been in control of, you know, much of the trade. It has, you know, Russia's very reliant on China. But now with the Strait of Hormuz closed, China's much more reliant now on Russia for energy to continue to power its economy. So what we're seeing is a kind of an actual recalibration in this relationship. So I think it's an important visit then for Russia to go, and if they can try to get a deal on a pipeline, that's really what they're looking for.
7: Yes, tell us more about this pipeline. It's been in the works for a while, I understand.
14: Yeah, I mean, they've been negotiating on this for months. It's called the Power of Siberia 2 pipeline. It would get oil and gas from Siberia to China. China's been trying to diversify its sources of energy. So they get oil from Turkmenistan. They're getting oil and gas from other parts of the world. But as Hormuz is shut down and it looks like the Middle East might not be a very reliable source of oil and gas, it looks more and more likely that they're going to reach some kind of deal on this second pipeline between Russia and China.
7: And how significant would that be?
14: It would be a significant achievement for Putin. It would certainly would guarantee more money flowing into the Russian economy and into the budget, as China would be now tied into particular, you know, contracts and so forth with respect to this pipeline. So it'd be very significant for Russia, and it would certainly help the Russian war effort and its ability to kind of continue to prosecute the war in Ukraine.
7: Do you think Vladimir Putin is going to be asking Xi Jinping for more help in Ukraine with other resources?
14: I don't think he'll be asking for more help. I think he'll be seeking reassurances that his recent visit with Trump, that Xi Jinping didn't back off any of the

0: semiconductors and, you know, telecommunications components that are actually very important in drones that the Russians use, and just in general empowering the war effort in Ukraine. So I think he's likely to get more assurances of that. And I think the fact that it's been called literally a week after Trump's visit is another suggestion that, Xi Jinping is signaling to the Russians and to the world that this is a relationship between Russia and China that's quite strong.
1: You mentioned that this visit of Putin's to China follows that of President Trump last week. What's the significance of this visit following that of the American president?
0: It's a signal for a couple of different ways that the Chinese are signaling. First of all, that they have real convening power. It's within the last 6 months, they've hosted Emmanuel Macron of France, Friedrich Merz of Germany, the U.S. president, and now Putin. So they're signaling to the world that they are a convening power and that they are interested in diplomacy. And I think that's an important signal to the rest of the world, particularly as the United States seems to be kind of on the war path in many parts of the world, and to say that, look, we're the force of stability. So I think it's an important signal on that. And the fact that they're doing it so quickly after the Trump visit is also, I think, a signal to the world that this Russia-China relationship is one that Xi Jinping and the Chinese really want to prioritize, and that what might have been 4 years ago a visit that was kept quite low-key will now be trumpeted as a real sign of this comprehensive strategic partnership that they'll talk a lot about in the next day or two.
1: In terms of world geopolitics, how significant is it that China is now seemingly playing the role of global diplomat?
0: Whether in reality this is the truth or not, but it certainly is an attempt by China to seem to be the force or the country in the world that's interested in stability. And that is a powerful message I think they're sending to many other countries in maybe in the global south, across Asia, and elsewhere, is to say, look, China is the one that's interested in stability, and that they're trying to convene and have people talk to each other and so forth.
1: This projection of peace and diplomacy by China, where does this sit given the fears of many nations that China will in fact try to reclaim Taiwan in the years ahead?
0: That's the million-dollar question, I think, which is, at this stage, they want to be seen as a force of stability, but if they were to try to attempt to militarily seize Taiwan, it would become very clear that they're not a source of stability in international relations anymore. And I do think another subtext to what's happening here and that they'll talk about is that Xi Jinping made it very clear with President Trump that Taiwan is a red line, that he does not want the United States.

0: in the potential, you know, competition clearly that the US and China have over Taiwan.
1: Associate Professor Will Partlett from the Melbourne Uni Law School. This is PM. I'm Samantha Donovan. You can hear all our programs live or later on ABC Listen. One of the most important artificial intelligence companies, OpenAI, is now free to seek more public investment after the world's richest man, Elon Musk, lost his court case against it. Musk had sued the company he co-founded and its boss, Sam Altman, in a California court, claiming the company had strayed from its original mission to benefit humanity. Musk lost on a technicality, with the court ruling he had waited too long to file the case. Rachel Hayter has more.
2: The albatross around Sam Altman's neck has been removed.
3: Mr. Musk's lawsuit is nothing more than an after-the-fact contrivance that bears no relationship to reality.
2: Victory for the CEO of OpenAI, Sam Altman. His lead attorney, William Savitt, praising the unanimous verdict of a California jury that the world's richest man, Elon Musk, waited too long to sue his former business partner.
3: You brought your claims too late, and you did it because you were sitting on them to use them as a weapon of a competitor who can't compete in the marketplace.
2: This story started about a decade ago when Elon Musk made a charitable donation of more than $50 million to OpenAI, the company behind AI chatbot ChatGPT, which at the time was a non-profit. After Mr. Musk left the board, OpenAI became a for-profit company and an astronomically successful one. It's now valued at more than $1 trillion. In 2024, Elon Musk accused OpenAI of stealing a charity and straying from its original mission to benefit humanity. The court's ruling today that Mr. Musk waited too long to file this lawsuit means Sam Altman is now free to float one of the most consequential technology companies in the world.
4: It clears the decks for them to go public and to make this, to sell their shares in the company on the public market and get the next

0: telling us that they're moving at lightning speed to general artificial intelligence, which is, you know, AI that seems like it's as smart as us or smarter. We don't have a lot of controls. This, to me, was a hurdle that was kind of maybe slowing the company down a little bit. I don't think they'll be more reckless because of it, but I do think that it takes away that barrier and now they can move faster.
1: Co-founder of global venture capital firm King River Capital, Zeb Rice, has been investing in AI for nearly 20 years.
2: So we're in this moment called hyperscaling with AI, where the sort of genie's out of the bottle. Humans have gotten the taste of what it's like to have a superintelligence next to you, supporting you in your work or your curiosity, and they can't get enough of it.
1: While Elon Musk had argued that OpenAI was created as a non-profit to benefit humanity, offering artificial intelligence as a kind of public utility, Zeb Rice argues it's more like oil, a powerful resource that's not shared equally around the world.
2: Because there's a strategic significance to it that on a geopolitical level, which is lost when you talk about sort of electricity, because you can generate electricity anywhere, but the way these foundation models are built, they reflect cultural values and the data centers that produce them are hugely expensive to build. And if you have those located not in your country, it's pretty easy to switch that off.
1: He believes the artificial intelligence sector could not continue its remarkable growth if it remains in the nonprofit space.
2: When you look at OpenAI is forecasting, I think it's $100 or $150 billion of losses before they can actually get to a profit. Spending that kind of CapEx on the hyperscaling of the factories to make this a artificial intelligence, you can't do that as a nonprofit.
1: In a post on his social media platform X, Elon Musk says he'll appeal the verdict. He says the judge and jury never actually ruled on the merits of the case, just on a calendar technicality.
3: That report from Rachel Hayter and Angus Randall. To Western Australia now, where housing advocates are calling for tougher action to limit the number of Airbnbs and other short-stay accommodations in areas where they're vastly outnumbering long-term rentals. That distortion of the housing market has been an issue across Australia, leaving locals struggling to find a permanent home. But housing advocacy group Shelter WA says in their state, urgent measures are needed. Here's George Aloney.
4: In Busselton, 220 kilometres south of Perth, Sharon Charles is sitting on the veranda of a weatherboard house she shares with two other women.
5: I am 55 and I would prefer at this stage of my life to live by myself in my own one-bedroom unit or two-bedroom unit, but all of those have all been taken up by Airbnbs.
4: Part of her frustration is knowing there are plenty of homes that no one is living in. In Busselton, there are an estimated 1,600 unhosted holiday homes, including Airbnbs, homes managed by agents and other short-stay accommodations. That's about 46 for every one permanent rental.
5: We have an Airbnb next door. And there's another one two doors down the road. There are more MBs advertised and seen around than there are for lease residential signs.
4: 40 minutes away in the small rural town of Nanup, it's a similar story. Advocacy group Shelter WA has released new research, finding there are about 90 short stays and no permanent rentals.
6: Anybody that would like to bring their young family here, right, and live here and work, the properties that used to be rental properties have been converted to Airbnbs.
4: The rise of short-stay holiday properties has been blamed for rental stress in communities across Australia. Some states and councils have introduced measures to shift the balance back towards long-term rentals. In Western Australia, the state government has been offering $10,000 incentives to landlords who put their homes back on the permanent rental market. Shelter WA's CEO, Kath Snell, says more drastic measures are needed, like a moratorium on Airbnb listings in towns with low rental vacancy rates.
7: I think we are in a crisis and we need to consider all of the different options and everything that we've got possibly should be on the table. If we look at the short-term rental market across WA, when we looked at the figures for this last year, there's around about 10,500 properties that are allocated in the short-term rental market. And only about a third of that number are available for long-term rentals.
4: But the Australian and New Zealand short-term rental

0: Association, which represents owners and managers of short-stay accommodation, says it's important not to oversimplify the debate. It says there are other issues, including the supply of new housing, planning constraints and population growth. In Augusta, 300 kilometres south of Perth, property manager Maxine Petty has about 40 short-term listings on her books.
1: Majority of these homes that we're dealing with, they're not your everyday rental property. So if there is a moratorium put on it, a lot of houses are just going to be locked up and left empty.
0: She says the short-term sector provides vital jobs in rural towns, and the state government is already offering money to landlords prepared to put their holiday property on the long-term market.
1: I personally did lose a couple of properties to that incentive, and it's up to the individual owners of the properties what they do with their homes. You can't tell them that they have to put a long-term person in there.
0: The WA government says it has already returned hundreds of properties to the long-term market. A spokesperson says the government has also introduced measures to strengthen local planning controls and provide a consistent statewide approach.
2: Georgia Loney reporting from Western Australia. Thanks for joining me for PM. I'm Samantha Donovan. The podcast of the full program is available on ABC Listen. And that's where you'll find ABC News Daily with Sam Hawley each weekday morning too. The latest episode is looking at what Donald Trump's recent trip to China delivered for the AI sector. We'll be back at the same time tomorrow. Good night.

0: Good evening, Jennifer Sexton with ABC News. Independent economist Saul Eslak says the ACT government will need to make some politically difficult decisions if it wants to improve its fiscal position. Mr. Eslak says the significant deterioration of the ACT's budget is entirely due to conscious policy decisions made by the territory government, which is spending a lot without raising sufficient additional revenue. He says the greatest scope for making savings is in health and infrastructure. He has also suggested the government contemplate changes to payroll tax or consider increasing the revenue it collects from gambling taxes.
1: It will only get out of the position it's in if the government is willing to take some admittedly politically difficult decisions on either the revenue or spending side of its budget or both.
0: The families of 11 Australians detained by Israeli forces while on board a flotilla taking aid to

0: activist, says the Australian should be returned.
1: I say clearly to Anthony Albanese and Senator Wong, you have lost your decency, you have lost your dignity. If you wish to reclaim them, you will sanction Israel now, and you will ensure that the 11 Australians held hostage are returned safely and quickly.
0: Advocates for older Australians say they're disappointed the federal government has delayed price caps for in-home aged care services. The caps were due to be introduced in July under the Supported Home Program to limit how much elderly Australians could be charged for care in their homes. Health Minister Mark Butler says the changes will be delayed to allow more consultation. Samantha Edmonds from the Older Persons Advocacy Network says many older people are already struggling.
2: Older people are telling us that the uncertainty of cost, and our network member advocates have been supporting many older people with significant price rises in their fees. So we were looking forward to seeing these price caps come in to set some consistency for older people, so older people would know what was coming up.
0: Russian President Vladimir Putin's due to arrive in China in the coming hours for talks with the Chinese leader Xi Jinping, less than a week after the US President Donald Trump wrapped up his own trip to Beijing. China correspondent Alison Horn has more.
3: China is going to try to capitalise on President Putin's visit by positioning itself as the key geopolitical player. Not only has it brought Donald Trump here, it's also brought Vladimir Putin here. And in the preceding week before Donald Trump's visit, it also brought the foreign minister of Iran here. Some of the most major players on the geopolitical stage are now all coming to China. And I think that's something that China will certainly be trying to portray itself to the international community, of that it is no longer just a manufacturing workhorse, but it is now a geopolitical force within its own right.
0: Back home, and prosecutors say a man accused of stealthing two sex workers in Canberra knew they had not consented to unprotected sex. Zakacha Marlin reports.
4: Owen Chetty is facing trial in the ACT Supreme Court after pleading not guilty to two counts of sexual intercourse without consent over allegations he stealthed two women working in the sex industry in August 2023 and January 2024. Stealthing is the act of removing a condom during sexual intercourse without the consent of a partner. In her closing address, the prosecutor argued both women had refused natural services on multiple occasions, and Mr. Chetty knew he did not have their consent to have sex without a condom. The jury will retire to consider a verdict tomorrow.
0: To sport, in Canberra Raiders coach Ricky Stewart's named Dane Laurie and NRL debutant Jordan Utah to fill the gap left by the Origin selection of Hudson Young and Ethan Strange in Thursday's home clash against the Dolphins. Laurie's been named at 5'8" and Utah will be on the bench. Xavier Savage is also due to return from an ankle injury, and Zach Hosking returns after missing two rounds with concussion. Briefly in soccer, Sydney FC has confirmed the appointment of Patrick Kisnorbo as the A-League men's head coach on a three-season deal. Canberra's weather tonight, a shower or two with a low of 2 degrees. Tomorrow, the chance of some fog, then a mostly sunny day with light winds and a top of 16 degrees. Sunny again on Thursday, heading for 17. At the moment, it's 10 degrees at Tuggeranong, 11 at Dixon. ABC News.

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2: How are you this evening? Wonderful to be with you again. Renee Crosh back on your radio next week. Emma Crowe filling in for the rest of this week. First up tonight, what to consider if you're thinking about putting in a granny flat or a studio. There's been a reversal of a ban on secondary dwellings in parts of Sydney near the new Western Sydney Airport today. So what's involved in applying for a secondary dwelling and how much does it generally cost? We'll dig into that first up. We've got a brilliant prize up for grabs all this week on Evenings as well. I've got opening night packages to Pinchgut Opera's production of The First Murder this Saturday night. You'll meet the director of The First Murder, Dean Bryant, in around 10 minutes' time. And you can win by playing Spot the Siblings. More on how that works a bit later in the show. And when you call and play the quiz tonight, tell me, what are you qualified for? You know, you did the course, you got the certificate, maybe you use your qualification all the time, maybe you've never used it. I'm talking boat license, maybe responsible service of alcohol, maybe your first aid. It can be

0: something grander. It can be a degree, maybe one that you've never used. Maybe you've got an unusual qualification to tell me about, or maybe it's just an aspiration, something you're hoping to do one day, get your pilot's license, something like that. That's what we'll be talking about during the quiz after 7 today. And after 8, is there a phrase that you use that comes from the TV show Seinfeld? We'll be celebrating the enduring legacy of Seinfeld with Remo Giuffre from Remorandum. There might be something you've been saying that you didn't even know came from that series. Let's have a look at the roads and rail.
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0: Traffic. Bronwyn Martin joins us from the Transport Management Centre. Hi, Bronwyn.
2: Hello, Emma. Very wet on the roads out there at the moment across Sydney, so do take extra care. In the city, there's been a crash involving a truck and a pedestrian on Prince Albert Road near College Street. So the left lane of Prince Albert Road is closed on the approach to Macquarie Street, so just be careful through there. The traffic approaching the Harbour Bridge, very heavy along the Western Distributor from Darling Harbour. Also slow over the bridge and up along the Warringah Freeway to Cammeray. M4 is slow going to westbound through Homebush. At Sylvania, there's been a car breakdown on the Princess Highway on the approach to Venetia Street. So one southbound lane of the highway is closed. It's the left lane, so get ready to merge around that. And at Kemps Creek, there's been a two-car crash on Elizabeth Drive near Western Road, so take care through there. There are a few delays on the trains at the moment. So if you're catching a train on the T1 North Shore and Western Line or the T9 Northern Line, just give yourself some extra time. The trains are running late because of some vandalism. Also on the T1 Western Line, the trains are not running between Mulgrave and Clarendon, and that's because of some signal issues at Clarendon. Replacement buses are being organised for that section of the line. One bus should be on site in around 15 minutes, but it's only one bus that we've been able to get at this stage. So just delay your travel if you can, or make alternative arrangements if you can. Otherwise, give yourself plenty of time there. And there are also some trains running late on the T4 Eastern Suburbs and Illawarra line because of a signal issue between Central and Town Hall. So if you do need to travel by train this evening, just make sure that you listen to the announcements, check the information displays. You can also plan ahead using a transport app or transportnsw.info, and you can find the latest traffic information at livetraffic.com.
0: Thanks so much for that, Bronwyn. In Sydney, it's currently 16 in the city and 15 in the west. Tonight, partly cloudy with a medium chance of showers. Tomorrow, looking at a top of 20 degrees and mostly sunny. In Canberra, it's currently 10. Tonight, partly cloudy with a medium chance of showers. Tomorrow, looking at a top of 16 and mostly sunny.
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0: Did you catch the news today about the New South Wales government reinstating rules allowing granny flats in areas around the new Western Sydney Airport? There was meant to be a six-year ban on the construction of granny flats in Penrith, Liverpool, Camden, Fairfield and the Wallandilly. That decision has been reversed and residents of those suburbs will now be allowed to build a secondary dwelling, a granny flat or a studio, that kind of thing, provided noise-proofing measures are complied with. This change doesn't apply to those living much closer to the new airport, with a ban still in place in the suburbs of Ludnam, Bringelly and Badgerys Creek. So what's the broader experience when it comes to secondary dwellings in Sydney and in Canberra? Can you build a secondary dwelling in most suburbs? And how much scope is there for secondary dwellings like granny flats to get people into homes? Brad Armitage is the New South Wales Executive Director of the Housing Institute of Australia. Hi, Brad.
4: Hi, Emma. Thanks for having me.
0: Thanks so much for being here. The reason for this original decision to restrict secondary dwellings around the new Western Sydney Airport was that the government said they didn't want to add to the population in areas where aircraft noise might be particularly bad and then have to deal with the complaints from residents after the fact. I just wonder what you think about that, because I'm wondering, if a site is declared appropriate for one dwelling, why would it not be appropriate to have a granny flat or studio on the same block?
4: Yeah, it's a good question, Emma. And I think the concern of the government really came from the fact that this will be our first 24-hour airport in Sydney. So there will be noise concerns all around the clock. And so I think it makes sense that they did take a pragmatic approach to where and how they would enable density to increase in those areas, because we wouldn't want to have a whole heap of people move into an area that then they are going to be negatively impacted down the track. And now

0: Now that that sort of sound modelling has finally been complete, again, I think it's a pragmatic approach for the New South Wales government to reinstate the controls that enable secondary dwellings in those areas.
1: What's the broader picture like when it comes to who can put in a granny flat or a studio?
0: Well, I mean, across the entire state, we have planning controls that enable granny flats to be built under fast-track approvals up to 60 square metres. And when those rules came in close to a decade ago, we really have seen a boom in that market across Sydney, and it works on blocks from 450 square metres and upwards. And so it has become a real trend, and it's a significant investment. And the reality is that we are in a housing crisis, which means we have more households than homes. So we need to do everything we can to build as many different types of housing as we can for everyone. So these controls really enable that.
1: Yeah, I know that in rural areas, there are often environment protection zones and fire risk ratings to be thinking about as well. Do you think, given the demand for housing that you're speaking about there, that we've got the balance right at the moment in terms of where secondary dwellings are allowed to be built?
0: I think that New South Wales is probably the leader of the pack when it comes to enabling secondary dwellings or granny flats. But we have also advocated for a really long time that when it comes to regional New South Wales or even greater Western Sydney, where we do have larger blocks of land, we should enable a sort of sliding scale that enables larger granny flats than 60 square metres to be built. Because if you've got a really big block of land, or you live on a property or a farm, why shouldn't you be able to build that second home that you can have your family live on the same property with you?
1: Brad Armitage is the New South Wales Executive Director for the Housing Institute of Australia. We're talking about granny flats with this decision today to reverse a ban on granny flats and studios in Penrith, Liverpool, Camden, Fairfield and the Wallandilly. What does it generally cost, Brad, to put in a granny flat on an existing block?
0: Granny flats can range in price, depending on your selections, from around $180,000, around the $200,000 mark gets a granny flat built these days, from planning approval all the way to a key in the door. So it can be quite an affordable option when you're looking at how expensive housing can be now.
1: Yeah, I mean, it doesn't sound super cheap, but you're right, compared to trying to find a home, a freestanding home in these areas, it can be a lot cheaper. And what's the difference between a granny flat and a studio?
0: So generally, a granny flat is something which could be rented out, for example, separate to the primary dwelling. So it has everything that the building code requires for a person to live independently in that property. So it's got laundries, it's got bathrooms, it's got all the things needed. Whereas a studio is slightly different. You might still have some shared facilities across the studio and the primary dwelling, such as a laundry or a kitchen or the like.
1: Right, I see. I know that in areas where secondary dwellings are not allowed, there are other options available. I know of some people who have kind of plonked down a sort of a grown-up size cubby house in the backyard, you know, as a study space, an extra room, like a little pod. The idea is it's just a shelter only, a sort of extra room, not a kitchen or a bathroom. That's another option, isn't it, for people who can't necessarily get the granny flat or studio in?
0: Yeah, and I think the fact that those different types of products are popping up in the market is a symptom of the fact that we just don't have enough housing stock in across the country at all right now, which is why we've got the 1.2 million target. We need to build more homes. And so what we need to see is more innovation built into our planning and building systems that enables different types of housing to be installed as according to the needs of individual households.
1: It's funny when you talk about the needs of the households and who's using these granny flats. I saw a funny ad on the TV a few years ago now, I think it was. I think the ad was for a bank. A couple had built a granny flat, and then granny wanted to know when she was moving in, but the granny flat wasn't actually for granny. Do you have any sense of how often a secondary dwelling is built to accommodate multi-generations, older parents or young adults, and how often it's built more as a secondary income stream?
0: Yeah, that's not something we have accurate data on at the moment. But what I do know is that a product that is significantly increasing in interest at the moment is something called a dual key development that a lot of builders are offering now across New South Wales. And it's essentially a house and a granny flat that's built all under one roof.

0: are related to these dual key type developments. So it just shows just how popular it is to have this multi-generational style living or that option of being able to rent out a portion to be able to help you pay off the mortgage.
1: How does a dual key differ from a duplex?
0: The difference between the two really comes down to the planning controls. So with a duplex, they can be subdivided and then potentially sold separately. With a secondary dwelling or a granny flat, they could never be sold separate to each other. They're on the one title. So you can rent out one side, but you couldn't sell it separately.
1: 1300 222 702. Emma Crowe with you at 13 minutes to 7. In a moment, we'll catch up with the director of Pinchgut's new production of The First Murder. That's coming up for you soon. We'll have the quiz on your radio straight after the news at 7 as well. We're talking about granny flats at the moment and studios with laws relaxed around where they can be built, closer to the Western Sydney Airport. Rich is here in Sydney. Hi, Rich.
2: Hello, Emma. How are you going?
1: Good. What did you want to say?
2: Oh, just really great discussion about granny flats. I think they're a really wonderful idea for property investors as well. It's a win-win because the property investor can build a new dwelling, help solve the housing crisis, but also improve the yield. We've helped a lot of our clients to find blocks of land to build granny flats on. We've done hundreds of them in the western suburbs over the last 20 years, and all of our investors have done incredibly well, but it also provides another solution for people looking to rent a property.
1: Yeah, right.
2: So instead of, As Brad was saying, it's really a great idea to, you know, you can buy a home, you can live in it, but also get a secondary income to help offset the cost of living.
1: Yeah, you're saying your clients, I mean, this is the ABC, we can't advertise, but what general line of business are you in, Rich?
2: I run a buyer's agency,
1: so we
2: help clients to buy homes and investment properties.
1: Yeah, right. Yeah, and I guess, you know, this announcement will mean this can happen in the suburbs that I mentioned at the start there. People have been on pause in Penrith, Liverpool, Camden, Fairfield and the Wallandilly, so things might be changing in that area for you guys. Thanks, Rich.
2: That's all right. Pleasure.
1: He's a buyer's agent there. You were talking about granny flats and studios, where they can be built, what's involved. Brad Armitage is the New South Wales Executive Director for the Housing Institute of Australia. Just to wrap up, I mean, it can be a solution to housing supply, but rents can still be huge for granny flats in premium spots, can't they?
0: Yeah, absolutely right. And that's a real problem that we're facing at the moment, is significant increases in rent rises. And we're more than likely going to see that trend continue, particularly in capital cities like Sydney. And that really comes down to the fact that we're just not building enough homes right now to meet the demand that we have. So it's really important that the New South Wales government keeps doing what it's doing, and every government around the country for that matter, that we keep taking off the handbrakes to supply and enabling more of these different types of dwellings.
1: Thanks so much for talking to us this evening.
0: Thanks for having me, Emma.
1: That's Brad Armitage. He's the New South Wales Executive Director for the Housing Institute of Australia. You'll check the traffic and then we'll find out about this great prize we've got on offer this week. You'll meet the director of this prize from Pinchgut Opera.
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1: Sylvania, Princes Highway approaching Venetia Street. A broken down car there with one of three southbound lanes closed. That's lane one. And Kemps Creek, Elizabeth Drive, just past Western Road. A crash there involving two cars with westbound traffic affected. Sydney, Prince Albert Road, between College Street and Macquarie Street. A crash there involving a truck and a pedestrian with one of two westbound lanes closed. Let us know if you see anything else. 1300 222 702 or 0467 922 702.
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1: If you were listening last night, you'll know we've got a great competition on Evenings happening all this week. We're calling it Spot the Siblings, and I'll play some audio clues pointing to a musical group featuring siblings. And then later in the show, I'll play a whole song by that musical group. And if you can spot the siblings and ring up when their song plays, you might just be lucky enough to win an opening night package to Pinchgut Opera's performance of The First Murder by Scarlatti at the Roslyn Packer Theatre this Saturday night. This prize involves two A-reserve tickets to this Saturday's performance, a souvenir program and two drinks at interval. I'll give you more information on how you can win after the news at 7. But I want to introduce you to the director of Pinchgut's performance of The First Murder, Dean Bryant. Dean, welcome to Evenings.
6: Hello, how are you?
1: Thanks so much for being here. This work was composed more than 300 years ago by Alessandro Scarlatti, And the reason our competition is called Spot the Siblings is because the first murder is all about the biblical tale.

0: tale of brothers Cain and Abel. And it's not a spoiler alert to tell people that Cain murders Abel. But you do something very interesting with this work. You've set it in contemporary Australia.
1: Yes, I felt like what was really interesting about the piece was the kind of timeless quality of teenage boys, especially brothers. I've got two younger brothers. That kind of those big feelings that are so part of being a teenager at all. And I felt that was a really interesting way for a contemporary audience to get into a kind of archetypal story like Adam and Eve, Cain and Abel, that you would see a typical Australian family going on a like beach holiday, like a beach camping trip. It's kind of a very Australian beach we've got as our set, like a very South Coast, New South Wales. Mm. Bit of scrub, some rocks, the weather's not as good as you wish it was, sand everywhere, as the family kind of tries to work through their, you know, what's gone on in the past, which, you know, in the Bible is getting kicked out of the Garden of Eden. But for us, that we would go, oh, this is timeless. These are why these biblical, you know, stories came into being, because they're so intrinsically about the human emotions that, you know, gird everything in our lives. And I thought it would be easier for us to see and recognise that if we recognised the family on stage.
0: Mm. It's originally written for six voices and strings only, but Pinchgut's doing something quite different with the instrumentation, aren't they?
1: Yeah, as far as I know. I went to the Fitz room yesterday. I look after the look of it and the acting.
0: I see what's going on here. We're going to need a whole other, someone else to talk all about the actual music.
1: Absolutely. You need our incredible conductor, Erin Halliard. But yes, I did go to the Fitz room, which is a very fancy German word for the orchestra and the singers coming together for the first time. And there was a lot of strings, but there was also your classic Baroque orchestration.
0: Yes, and some unusual instruments that have been pulled out from that era, so to sort of add to the texture of the strings, which looks pretty amazing.
1: I must say it sounded incredible. As the two characters you haven't mentioned that are in the story are God and Lucifer, who, you know, pretty well known to the audience. And I have to say, when I heard the orchestrations for Lucifer particularly, that was a really thrilling moment, that kind of depth that they got out of those instruments. There's some organ there that I don't fully know the name of it, but it's something that's only used to represent something like Lucifer in Baroque music. And it's just not a real sound that I'd ever heard before, which is pretty exciting.
0: Amazing. You're using a technique in this production called doubling. Can you explain that a bit for us?
1: Saying the word technique makes it sound very fancy. It is literally doubling. It is so it was written originally for countertenor voices, Cain and Abel, and is often sung to match the voice type by, let's say, 30-year-old women. So that's who we have singing Cain and Abel, two gorgeous singers. But in order for us to enter the story, I wanted us to see as close to teenage boys on stage as possible. So we've got our incredible singers circling the disc that the beach set is, and then on the disc itself are two recently graduated drama students who embody Cain and Abel while the singers kind of work with them. They mirror their actions. They kind of, it's almost like the singers are puppeteering a live human to give you that sense of what a boy actually looks like.
0: So do the boys speak at all, or is it all done through song?
1: It is all done through the opera, so you only ever hear the Italian opera sung. It's really remarkable, actually, what both people are doing. The singers are kind of like funneling their voice and their interpretation and their emotion into the boys. And then they, who are used to doing, you know, both of the boys are triple threat music theatre trained boys. They've never done something where they just have to embody the sound while never opening their mouths the whole time.
0: Dean Bryant is here. He's a director of Pinchgut Opera's The First Murder. In a modern Australian setting, think South Coast somewhere, you know, Mollymook way, I guess.
1: Mollymook. Mollymook murder.
0: Incredible to think of something written so long ago being set in modern Australia like that. Some people will be very familiar with Pinchgut Opera's work and others won't. Can you just tell us a bit more generally about the remit of Pinchgut?
1: Well, the remit is to celebrate and venerate Baroque opera especially, and I did one for them 3 years ago, Giustino, which was this incredible kind of adventure story about a royal-born person who believed he was a farmer who then ascended back to royalty, and it had like sea monsters and elephants and all of this, whereas this is, so that sort of showed the rolling

0: king nature that sometimes Baroque opera can have, whereas this is much more ceremonial, austere, religious kind of form of Baroque opera. But Baroque singing is about, it's almost like an Olympian type of opera singing. It's all about the virtuosic lightness of the ability to go up and down through notes very, very quickly, to right. ornament them. Often what the singers are celebrated for is how imaginative and how virtuosic they can be with the ornamentation of the arias they do. So it's a really, really specialized form of an already specialized art form, which is opera. And really, it takes a very particular type of performer and player to be able to do it.
1: And opening this Saturday night at the Rosenpacker Theatre, we have tickets to win for the next 3 days here on Evenings. And otherwise, tickets can be found at pinchgutopera.com.au. And actually, next Wednesday, there's a special In Conversation happening with Genevieve Lang from ABC Classic. She'll be speaking with a creative team. So if you attend Wednesday's matinee performance on the 27th, you also get a chance to hear all about the creation of this production with Genevieve Lang moderating that conversation. But it's been great to speak with you this evening, Dean. I hope it goes really well, and we'll be sending some people along to be there on opening night.
0: Fantastic. See you soon.
1: Thank you. That's Dean Bryant. He's the director of Pinchgut Opera's The First Murder. More on how you can win those tickets. But should we have a little sneak peek? Here is something I found from the vocal rehearsal. It's from Pinchgut's YouTube page. Should we stick our head in the door of rehearsal? Here's Ashlyn Timms and Madison Nonoa rehearsing.

0: you can win an opening night package to that opera. More details on that after the news at 7. We'll be playing the evening's quiz, the famous evening's quiz. When you call and play the quiz tonight, what's the qualification you've got? What's your ticket? I was talking to my colleague here. I was asking him what he's qualified for. He's like, oh, I don't know, nothing. He goes, oh, hang on, I'm an AFL coach. Are you a barista? Are you a qualified forklift driver? Do you have a boat licence? Do you have that food safety ticket? What about your pen licence? Tell us about what you're qualified for when you call and play the quiz, or, you know, maybe what you're aspiring to be qualified for. 1300 222 702. 5 minutes of news, then I'll be back with the evening's quiz. Love to talk to you then.
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2: Good evening, Jennifer Sexton with ABC News. Former Governor-General and retired Anglican Bishop Peter Hollingworth has died at the age of 91. His public life was overshadowed by controversy, as Kira Jones reports.
3: Peter Hollingworth was ordained in 1960. He made social welfare his mission, campaigning against child poverty. His rise through the Anglican hierarchy culminated in 1989 when he was elected Archbishop of Brisbane. In 2001, he was appointed Governor-General by then Prime Minister John Howard, but he resigned less than 2 years later amid widespread criticism over his handling of child sex abuse in the 1990s when he ran the Brisbane Diocese. An inquiry later found Dr. Hollingworth knowingly allowed alleged pedophiles to remain in the church. He surrendered his authority to officiate in 2023 but retained his holy orders.
2: Federal Treasurer Jim Chalmers says the budget's changes to negative gearing and the capital gains tax discount were necessary to improve productivity and reducing price distortion in the housing market. Jasper Wells reports.
4: The Treasurer has defended the contentious changes to the capital gains tax discount at an industry event in Sydney this morning, saying the changes would move investors away from tax-based decision-making.
5: We recognise that a

0: upgrading existing systems where appropriate, while continuing to upgrade critical capabilities, including weapons and combat systems. It has the transition to our future fleet of conventionally armed nuclear-powered submarines as a key consideration.
1: ACT Attorney General Tara Chain has called for more federal government support to crack down on the illegal tobacco trade in Canberra. A federal Senate inquiry into Australia's black market tobacco trade is currently underway. Ms Chain says more multi-agency approaches are needed, such as a recent joint operation between Access Canberra Police and Border Force, because illegal tobacco usually arrives in the ACT after entering the country via ports in other states.
2: There is a real intelligence picture that needs to be painted. There needs to be a lot of information sharing, and the federal government needs to support those agencies like us in the ACT where they haven't been able to stop illicit tobacco entering.
1: The Bureau of Meteorology has confirmed the executive who oversaw the agency's bungled website revamp will leave his role. Will Hunter reports.
3: The BOM says Chief Customer Officer and Group Executive of Business Solutions, Peter Stone, has made the decision to retire. Dr. Stone was the acting Chief Executive Officer in October last year when the agency launched its revamped website. It attracted widespread criticism for its cost, which blew out to almost $100 million after an original claim it cost just over $4 million, as well as its design, which some users found difficult to read and navigate. Dr. Stone will leave the role by the end of June.
1: To sport, and the GWS Giants remain confident of featuring in this year's AFL Finals series as they look to bounce back from a sixth loss this season. The Giants lost to West Coast by 17 points at the weekend, leaving them with just 4 wins from 10 matches and in danger of missing finals for the first time since Adam Kingsley took the reins in 2023. Giants midfielder Toby Bedford says the belief is still there ahead of Sunday's clash with Brisbane.
4: We're still really confident that we can, make finals and have a really good run in finals. And, we're confident that we're still a chance to win the grand final. There's no, I guess, belief that we're not good enough.
1: Canberra's weather tonight, a shower or two with a low of 2 degrees. The chance of some fog in the morning, then a mostly sunny day for the capital with light winds at a top of 16 degrees. On Thursday, sunny and 17. At the moment, it's 9 degrees at Tuggeranong, 11 at Dixon. ABC News.

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2: How are you going this evening? Are you ready to play the famous evenings quiz? That's what we're doing first up. You can call right now 1300 222 702 to book your spot. And the first person to play tonight receives a book. When you ring and play the quiz, tell me what you're qualified for. Brad has sent a text in. He says that he has his responsible service of alcohol and his responsible conduct of gambling. He's had them both since 2012 and he's never used either of them. That's what we're looking for right here when you call and play the quiz. What are you qualified for? It can be something kind of tiny. It might be your pen license. Maybe you've got your forklift ticket. Maybe you've done one of those food, health and safety things just so you can help out at the community barbecue. What are you qualified for? What do you wish you could get qualified for? Do you have some lofty goals? Maybe you'd love to get your pilot's license. Have you got a boat license? I'd love to hear from you this evening when you call and play the quiz. What are you qualified for? 1300 222 702 or you can text on 0467 922 702. And we've got a great competition happening on Evenings all this week. We're calling it Spot the Siblings. I'll be playing some audio clues pointing to a musical group featuring siblings. And then later in the show, I'll play a whole song by that musical group. And if you can spot the siblings and ring up when their song plays, you might just be a lucky random caller and you can win an opening night package to Pinchcut Opera's performance of The First Murder by Scarlatti. It's at the Roslyn Packer Theatre this Saturday night in Sydney. There'll be a winner each night this week. The package includes two A Reserve tickets to The First Murder at the Roslyn Packer Theatre this Saturday, 7 p.m, one souvenir program, and you even get two drinks at the interval. Shall I give you a little audio clue now? Don't call now. You need to wait till you hear a song by this group. But in spotting the siblings tonight, here's a little bit of an audio clue for the song you'll be listening to tonight.
3: We've grown up doing what we do.

0: And the impressions that people have on us is not necessarily our impressions of ourselves.
1: There you go, a little audio taste. I wonder if you already know which song to be looking out for or which group to be listening out for when you play Spot the Sibling tonight. Give us a ring right now to play the quiz, 1300 222 702. Let's have a look at the weather. Tomorrow in Sydney, expecting a top of 20 and mostly sunny. Canberra, 16 and mostly sunny for you tomorrow. Newcastle, looking at 20 degrees and a shower or two. Wollongong, 19 and mostly sunny. In Orange tomorrow, 10 degrees and cloudy. Tamora, 16 degrees and partly cloudy. Tweed Heads, 24 degrees and a possible shower. And in Hay, 19 degrees and partly cloudy. Let's get into the quiz.
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1: First up tonight's Charlie. Hi, Charlie.
3: Hi there. How are you?
1: Great. Thanks. Calling from Sydney tonight.
3: Yes.
1: What are you qualified for, Charlie?
3: I have a boating license.
1: That's pretty good. How many weeks of, you know, study did that take?
3: A few weeks of study and then one day of exams.
1: And what was the thing that surprised you when you learned, you know, when you got your boating ticket? What's the thing that people don't realise that you need to know?
3: Just how hard it is to bring the boat back into dock.
1: What kind of boat do you use it, and what kind of boat?
3: I use it occasionally to hire boats and go out on motorised boats.
1: Yeah, yeah. There's all different speed limits and, you know, on different waterways and all those things and all the safety rules, of course. And I think there must be drink driving rules that apply as well, probably the same as the
3: absolutely.
1: Road.
3: Absolutely.
1: Yeah, yeah.
3: Yeah, absolutely.
1: It's pretty impressive. I think a boating one's pretty good. You know, I like the one. You know, do you ever think about collecting the set, you know, get yourself a pilot's licence as well, you know, licensed on sea and in air?
3: Very good idea. Might be next on the list.
1: Next on the list. Let's get into the quiz tonight. First up, we've got a question from the news. In news today, Peter Stone is a top executive set to leave which bureau?
3: Oh, I didn't see much of the news today. I'm struggling on this. Bureau of Meteorology.
1: Yes, it is the Bureau of Meteorology. Well done. Nicely, nicely done. In navigation, GPS is an abbreviation of what?
3: Global Positioning System.
1: Global Positioning System, that's right. And the next question I have is a TV theme. I need you to tell me the theme for this TV show. I'll just get that ready to play for you because I've got the wrong thing to play. Ironically, a TV theme. Here we go, this one.

0: What TV show is that?
1: I'm afraid I've got no idea.
0: Not sure. I'll play a bit more.
1: It's an Australian story?
0: No, not Australian story. I can see why you said that, but it's not. No. It has a similar quality. I get where you're coming from with it. But nice to meet you, Charlie. Have a good night.
1: Thank you.
0: Happy boating. 1-300-222-702. Tell us what you are qualified for, or maybe you're an aspiring something. What would you love to be qualified for? 1-300-222-702. Tony's here from Penshurst this evening. Hi, Tony.
2: Good evening, Emma. How are you?
0: Great, thanks. What are you qualified for?
2: Well, I've just retired. I was a financial planner for 20 years. People may say they don't believe me, but I am. I was.
0: Why would they say they don't believe you?
2: Oh, because I have quite a gregarious nature and I can be quite funny, humorous, rather than being serious in the matter of financial affairs.
0: I see. So you think that you feel like you don't fit the stereotype? You think there's a kind of a mould
2: there?
0: Probably
2: not. I'm probably a bit more outgoing and friendly and boisterous than a traditional financial planner, which is traditionally staid and boring. And
0: But did you meet other people in that business and were they staid and boring, Tony, or is everyone being typecast incorrectly here? Are you all actually a jolly lot?
2: Well, think of accountants, solicitors. I wasn't one of them. And a lot of financial planners are that way, although they can be quite talkative, but they're a serious lot.
0: A serious lot. Okay. And did you get people hassling you all the time when you told them you're a financial planner? Did you get people going for the free advice?
2: Yes, they did. They always ask, what do you think I should do with my money when I retire and all this type of thing? What do you think the share market's going to be doing tomorrow? And I go, well, if I had a crystal ball, I'd tell you. I wouldn't be here talking to you if I couldn't.
0: Yeah, Tony, what do you reckon? These discretional trusts, you know, they're changing. What do you think I should do? Should I close my trust? That kind of thing.
2: Well, this is general advice. I can't talk to you specifically regarding your personal affairs.
0: Oh, now, how are you with your TV trivia? I need to know what this is. TV theme for which show?
2: What was the previous one? Australian Story, wasn't it?
0: Yeah. I thought it wasn't a bad guess, actually. It's nothing like that. It's nothing like that. I said it wasn't a bad guess because I feel like it does sound a bit like Australian Story, but no, it's nothing like that.
2: Australian Story is a little bit more serious and a little bit more, I think it's bouncier because that one's quite light.
0: Now
2: I'm trying to think, that rules out Four Corners. It's very serious. It's got a deep resonance to it.
0: Charlie's got it on the text. Charlie knows on the text, 0467-922-702.
2: It's not Home and Away. I know Home and Away, and I'm going to kick yourself. If it's not Four Corners, I'll go Current Affairs.
0: Current Affairs. No.
2: Thanks, Emma.
0: Have a good night, Tony. And enjoy not being hassled about all the financial plans. Nice to talk to you.
2: Thanks a lot.
0: See ya. 1-300-222-702. We're asking what you are qualified for. Charlie is here in Newcastle this evening. Hi there, Charlie.
3: Hi.
0: You're a first-time caller.
3: Yes, I am.
0: Oh, and let me play that properly for you because it just stopped. Here we go. We need to have the proper thing. First time caller. Welcome. Now, you're only, I believe, 10 years old, is that right?
3: Yes, I am only 10 years old.
0: So you wouldn't have had time to accrue many accreditations. Anything that you're accredited for?
3: I would say I'm a pretty good debater.
0: Oh, yeah, pretty good. Have you had your pen license yet?
3: Yes, I have.
0: There you go. There's something. There's a bit of paper to show you've achieved something there. And was it hard to get your pen license?
3: Not really.
0: Not too bad. Now, you might need some help. I think you've got some brain trust there. You've got your mum and dad there. So hopefully they can help as well. I'm looking for the name of this TV program. Here we go.

0: What's that? I'm hearing whispering.
1: It's a TV theme, I know that, but I'm going to have to guess. Oh, what's that called?
2: What's that called?
0: No, bowing out.
1: That show, If You're Listening.
0: No, it's not If You're Listening. That's a good show with Matt Bevan. No, not If You're Listening. But good guess, Charlie. You have a good night. Thanks a lot. 1-300-222-702. Tell us what, I wonder whether you know what this is. I'm surprised people, a lot of people are getting on the text. 1-300-222-702. I wonder if you know what this is. Robert's in Wagga Wagga this evening. Hi, Robert.
3: Hello. How are you going?
0: Good, thanks. I think you're a first-time caller. Welcome to the evening's quiz. Did you call up because you know what this TV theme is?
3: Look, I didn't think I did, and perhaps I don't, but I feel like you're playing a little bit more of it each time, and maybe that last little bit might have given it away to me. I'm gonna guess that it's Law and Order.
0: No, it's not Law and Order. It's also a good guess, but no, not Law and Order. Tell me what you're qualified for, though, before you go.
3: Look, I actually doubt that I'm still qualified to do this, but what I did come up with was a basic level one coaching back in the day for yeah. a bit of hockey coaching, which yeah. I think is a great thing always to do. A bit of a, when you do your duties at a sporting club, you generally end up coaching a junior team at some stage. So years ago, did that. But yes, I feel sure it's probably lapsed these days, but it was a good thing to do back in the day.
0: Do you remember what you had to do as part of that training to get your qualification?
3: Yeah, we turned up for a day's course at a hockey field, and they handed us out a handbook, and we played a bit of hockey and ran through some cones, and then that was about it. But
0: nice one, Robert. We'll call again. Great to have you along.
3: Thanks very much.
0: See you later. 1-300-222-702. A few people getting this on the text line, the theme song. This is from Trevor in Vaucluse. We're talking about what you're qualified for this evening. The reason we're talking about it is last night I found out that producer of this program, Tash, she's like, when I went diving, she's got her diving certificate. She's a scuba diver. I mean, it sort of doesn't surprise me, actually. I can actually see it. But I was impressed. You know, you just find out something about someone, you're like, I didn't know you could do that. So, what are you qualified for? It could be something big or small. Trevor in Vaucluse says, I'm qualified to drive a car in China. I was awarded a Chinese license when I was based there for the ABC. That's from Trevor in Vaucluse. How fantastic. I wonder if that lasts forever, Trevor, or whether it expires. You know, what's the deal? Do you have to go and renew it? Do you have to go on a trip to China and do an eyesight test over there? How about you? 1-300-222-702. Jess on the Central Coast knows about that theme song. A couple other people texting in who know the answer. What about you? Chris is here in Roselle. Hi there, Chris.
4: Hi, Emma. How are you?
0: Great, thank you. What are you qualified for?
4: I'm qualified to climb on roofs for the SES.
0: Oh, well, that's important. And I'm glad there's a qualification for that, because as I keep trying to tell my husband, who likes to try and climb on roofs unqualified, that you should have a qualification for that.
4: It's certainly quite dangerous if you don't do it right. But look, it's a pretty basic qualification within the SES. So
0: yeah.
4: I'm sure there is many far more enthusiastic SES people out there who will just be scoffing at a claim to climb on the roof as being an expert skill, but
0: yes,
4: I certainly have it.
0: It is a skill.
4: I don't use it enough.
0: I mean, all I remember once from being allowed on a roof once was on the tiles, you've got to stay on the grooved bits and, try and get along the ridge lines of the roof. But that's all I remember. What about you? What was your training with climbing on roofs?
4: So as a son of a builder, I spent many years on roofs as a kid, quite unsafely, just walking around even before the tin was up. But, with the SES, it's far safer. It's all about working at hearts practice, that sort of thing.
0: Oh, say that again, working at?
4: You're wearing a harness.
0: Oh, harness, yeah, of course. Well, you might have to rescue someone, so it would help if you're harnessed in as well or try to repair something.
4: Or you don't want to be rescued. It's probably the
0: real point. Yeah, that's right. Can you help us with this? People are a bit stuck on this one, which is interesting because a lot of people are getting it right on the text line. I need to know, what's this a TV theme for?

0: Liam and Rob have it in Erskineville. Simon in Toon Gabby has it. Ray has it on the text. What do you think it is, Chris?
1: It sounds like ER.
0: It's ER. Well done. And actually, a bit later on tonight, we'll be talking all about the history of medical dramas. That's a bit later tonight. So you'll be hearing that theme song and other ones like it. If you look at all the different medical dramas over time, that'll be some fun a bit later
1: on. Call my wife for that. You can interview her. She loves medical dramas.
0: Oh, good. Okay, great. we can have it like Mastermind, like a special subject or hard quiz, that kind of thing. Well done. Thanks for getting us through that one. I think we're going to be on ER all night. Used in perfume and... Okay, I might be... ambergris. Used in perfume, ambergris is secreted by which marine creature?
1: Oh, dear. Is it a common creature?
0: A marine creature.
1: Okay. Secreted by... let's say octopus.
0: Octopus? No, it's not. Thanks so much for that, Chris. Have a good night.
1: No worries.
0: Careful on the roof. Thank you. See ya. 1300 222 702. What are you qualified for?

0: call and play the quiz. Tell me if you know which animal ambergris comes from. And, yeah, tell us what you're qualified for. Warwick is here in Leeton tonight. Hi, Warwick.
1: Hi.
0: Hi. We're celebrating the qualifications, big and small, this evening. You know, just for no reason apart from the producer, Tash, she's qualified to go scuba diving, which I thought was very cool. What about you? What are you qualified for?
1: Well, they've gone and taken both of mine, so I've got to go with a field officer with the RFS, don't I?
0: That's pretty good. So who took yours? Scuba.
1: So scuba diving, yep. And then, well, SES has kind of nudged mine. So I'm a field officer with the RFS.
0: Oh, field officer with the RFS, and you've also done the roof training for the SES, have you?
1: No, I haven't done SES. That was. I figured they nudge mine, but anyway.
0: Nice. And you've also certified for scuba.
1: Yes.
0: I like it, Warwick. You know, you're almost getting into James Bond territory, right, with all those skills. Don't you reckon the more you have, like now you just need your parachuting license, you need to be able to fly a plane. That'd be pretty cool.
1: That's right. You've got to be able to collect them all.
0: Yeah, that's what I reckon. I wonder if we can find someone most qualified. Don't be embarrassed. Fly your flag. Call us, tell us 1-300-222-702. Who's got the most qualifications? The big show-off tickets like that. Now, this is a tricky question, I think. Used in perfume, ambergris is secreted by which marine creature?
1: In reality, I've got no idea. I'm thinking a shellfish.
0: No, it is not a shellfish. I love I've had a text to you, Warwick. It says, hi, starfish, qualified drummer. No qualified drummer. It's not a starfish either. That's a clue for the next caller. But thanks very much, Warwick. Have a good night.
1: Thank you.
0: See ya. There you go. He's impressive, right? So he was like, oh, everyone's already talking about my qualifications. I've already done the SES and the scuba. So he is a field officer with the RFS as well. Most impressive. 1-300-222-702. Chris is here in the Northern Rivers. Hi there, Chris.
2: Hi, how are you going?
0: Welcome. I think you're a first-time caller. First-time caller. What are you qualified in?
2: Quite a few things, but I did say commercial fishing.
0: Oh, wow, okay. That must be quite the, yeah, you might have to do quite a lot of work to get a commercial fishing licence.
2: Well, I worked on tuna boats.
0: Yeah, yeah.
2: Yeah,
0: nice. I wonder if that helps you with this question that we're on then. Do you know where ambergris comes from? It's secreted by a marine animal. Do you know which one?
2: Yeah, I'm not sure which species, but the whale.
0: It is a whale. Well done. Someone has texted whale vomit. I wonder if that's right. Secreted. Yeah. Ooh. I don't know how I feel about whale vomit as a perfume, you know. Well, interesting. Next question. The Chelsea Flower Show is currently being held in which city?
2: The Chelsea
0: Flower Show. Yeah.
2: London?
0: London's correct. Nicely done. Nicely done for a first-time caller. You've got two from two. The next question is a music question. I need the name and the artist for this song. Here we go. Guess it's

0: seem to go to plan.
1: Who's that?
2: Sam the Fair, I'm the musician too, but I can't really say who that is.
1: Not sure. Nice to have you along, Chris. Thanks so much for the call.
2: No worries. Thank you very much.
1: See you later. 1-300-222-702. Amanda's playing along on the text tonight. Be careful, Amanda. Last time you played on the text, you burnt the broccoli dry in your saucepan. So I hope you're paying attention to what's on the stove. Hey, by the way, talking about cooking, in about an hour from now, Sally Wise will be here. We're going to talk about soup tonight, and not soup itself, but all the things adjacent to soup, the bread you have with soup, the croutons, the sour cream on top, what different sort of things to have next to certain soups. So I'd love to hear from you at about 8:40. We'll be talking to Sally Wise about that. Stay around and talk to us about that. But yeah, we're talking about the quiz right now. And the question I have is, who is this artist? I'll play it again.

0: applied for?
1: I've got my forklift license. I'm a farmer, so yeah.
0: Forklift, that's pretty impressive. Have you seen those competitions where they have the forklift, you know, the kind of the forklift Olympics, and that people zoom around and they have to do a whole lot of different exercises? Have you seen that?
1: No, I've heard about it. But yeah.
0: Yeah, yeah. Now, I know that that's pretty serious, the forklift, because it's actually, it, there's some serious safety considerations because of what you're carrying and lifting in forklift. It's nothing to muck around about, and also moving around in a warehouse. So that's pretty serious. How long did it take to get that ticket?
1: I did a day of theory, and then we had the test the next day at a special TAFE thing for women.
0: Yeah. Did you have to do a driving test? Were you actually driving it around with people assessing your skills, like when you go for your license?
1: Yeah, we had to use the forklift, but it wasn't very a big part of the thing. The most of it was, drilling.
0: Yeah.
1: Drilling down on the safety aspects of it all.
0: Yeah, and you can see why. How are you with your music? Well, I need to know who this is.
2: Guess it's true, I'm not good at all, I need to stand. But I still need love because I'm just a man.
0: I need the name of the artist and the name of the song.
1: Sam Smith.
0: And the song?
1: I don't know the song.
0: Oh, I do need both. You've really helped the next person, Michelle. Thanks.
1: Yep.
0: Thanks for calling tonight. See you later.
1: No worries.
0: Thanks. Bye. Jess on the Central Coast has got it. Jenny in Glenbrook's got it. What about you? 1-300-222-702. Darren's here in Cowra this evening. Hi, Darren.
3: Good evening.
0: Good evening. You're a first-time caller.
4: First-time caller.
0: How's Cowra tonight?
3: Oh, a bit cool, but yeah, a bit of rain today, which is fantastic, yeah.
0: That's good.
3: That's the only reason I rang to hear the first time calling you. I think I love that.
0: I'll play it again for you. Here we go.
4: First time caller.
0: We can send it to you in an email and you can play it to yourself anytime you like. Would you like that, Darren?
3: Oh, you just made my day. I'm happy now.
0: double up. Now, we're stuck on this question I'll ask you about in a minute, but tell me first what you're qualified for.
3: I don't want to make your other callers to feel like half-wits, but I'm actually a qualified garbage truck driver. But, you know, if you're prepared to do the study, you reap the rewards.
0: Yeah, and I would imagine it's quite difficult because you have to get down very narrow streets. You have to look at cranky faces of people being very inconvenienced, having to wait a whole 2 minutes for you to get their cars past you when they're slightly blocked by your truck. Am I in the right ballpark?
3: No, I can't lie. If a monkey could reach the pedals, you could put a monkey in the truck, but they're a bit short.
0: Really?
3: Yeah, it's pretty easy. But it's stress-free. The money's not great, but if it's a stress-free job, that's the best thing about it, yeah. So.
0: What about having to pick up the bins, though? Do you have that? Are you in one where it reaches out the arm and picks up the bin?
3: Yeah. It's called a side lifter, not the front lifter. Yeah, I'm in the side lifter. I pick up bins, yeah. So.
0: Yeah, and then you have people like me who overload them but don't seal the rubbish properly. You must be some candidates like that.
3: It sounds like a cranky garbo. they need to relax. It's not a problem.
0: I haven't had complaints with the garbo. I just always feel guilty. You know, when you pack it down so firmly, you wonder if it'll come out when it gets turned upside down. That's sometimes what goes on at our place. So now, can you help us out with this? We had a lot of help there with the name of the artist. So I just need the name of the song.
3: Oh, I was hoping to get the wow question. I actually think that it's actually wow, pardon the expression. I actually think it's wow snot.
0: Right.
3: And I heard that quite a few years ago. And I did know it was Sam Smith, great voice.
0: Should I play it again? Maybe if you hum it along in your head, maybe you'll come to the answer. Let me give it to you again. Here we go.
3: Mm-hmm.

0: Yeah, look, I'm guessing it's not one night stand.
1: No. Good guess, though. And thanks so much for playing. And thanks for being a first time caller. Great to have you along.
0: Thanks very much.
1: See you
0: much
1: later, Darren. Thank you. 1-300-222-702. What are you qualified in? Tom in Wentworth Falls says 26.

0: Years ago, I got my AusSwim Learn to Swim teaching certificate. At the course, I met my wife winning. That's great, Tom, a skill and a wife. That's doing quite well. And thanks so much. We had a text here helping us with the question about the ambergris. So the question was, used in perfume, ambergris secreted by which marine creature? And we've been saying, is it whale vomit? Is it whale snot? Apparently, this says from a texter, I worked for a perfume importer and I can attest that ambergris is produced in the whale's intestines to coat ingested things that are tricky to break down. There you go. I wonder which perfumes they are in. Maybe you can text back and tell us. Is it in all perfume? 1-300-222-702. We're playing the quiz. We just need to know the name of the song. I wonder whether you can help us. Wendy's here in the Blue Mountains this evening. Hi, Wendy.
1: Oh, hello. How are you?
0: Great, thank you. Can we get this question done away with? So we know it's Sam Smith. What's the name of the song?
1: Stay.

0: Well done, Wendy. And some beautiful singing there. I didn't mean to drown you out your singing. I would have let you keep going rather than play that out. Nicely done.
1: Well, something I'm certainly not qualified in.
0: You don't need a qualification, right, to sing. We're all allowed to sing, you know. That's right.
1: Especially in the bathroom.
0: Yeah, that's right. Now, termites are also known as what ants?
1: White ants.
0: White ants, yes. Now, that's something new. That's news to me. I didn't know that. I didn't know that white ants were termites, so I learnt something just then in the question. Now, the next question is from the news. A 1970s playground rocket ship has been added to the New South Wales Heritage Register. It's a playground rocket ship in which regional town?
1: Blackheath.
0: Oh, it's not Blackheath. Now, you sounded very sure. Is there a rocket at Blackheath as well?
1: There used to be a rocket at Blackheath, and I'm pretty sure they've just rebuilt it.
0: Oh, wow. There used to be one in Mittagong, I think. I feel like I remember stopping there for the sandwich on the school excursion down to Parliament House, but these were iconic. Well, the ones from the news today. So it's in the news today, a 1970s playground rocket ship. Being added.
1: I've been on shift all day.
0: No, that's all right, Wendy. Thanks for getting us through that Sam Smith question. Cheers. See you later. Thank you. Bye-bye. 1300 222 702. What are you qualified for is what we're talking about when you call and play the quiz this evening. Chris in Condobolin is here. Hello, Chris.
2: Hello, how are you?
0: Great, thank you. What are you qualified in?
2: MC, truck driver.
0: Yeah, okay, that's pretty impressive. I was reading about this a little bit this week. You know, we get lots of press releases and people say it's such and such day or it's such and such week, and apparently it's safer driving for other people on the roads week or something like that. They're trying to get awareness about people driving near trucks and around trucks and drilling in that you shouldn't try to overtake a truck and pull in front of them without, you know, giving them heaps of space. What's the message? You've got the radio here. You've got New South Wales and the ACT listening, Chris. What do you wish people knew about trucks?
2: Well, I reckon most of us look after all the cars on the road because half of them don't know what they're doing. So, you know, they've got to just look out what they're doing.
0: Short
2: space. You know, we slow it down so people take over in short spaces, and that's what creates accidents.
0: Yeah.
2: So, you know, we've got to slow it down so they can get around so they don't crash into the person in front of them, because half of them are that stupid, you know.
0: What
2: we bring on.
0: So you're doing all this stuff and people don't even realise that you've helped them out. You've slowed right down. They probably have no idea.
2: They're just so impatient. Yeah. Like, it's just ridiculous. I might go to Melbourne 3 times a week. Cutting rain out of central west New South Wales down to Beaconsfield and back again.
0: Yeah.
2: And with super, and you meet so many people so impatient, you just got to wait for them to, you know, you can see them go around, so you don't keep your foot on the pedal, you just lift it off because they get around and you can see a car coming and they just keep going.
0: Mm-mm. So there's a message from Chris tonight. Be patient, people. Seriously, you'll get to where you're going, right?
2: Exactly.
0: Yeah. I wonder if you know about this question. So it's from the news, and a 1970s playground rocket ship has been added to the New South Wales Heritage Register. It's a playground rocket ship in which regional town?
2: Moree.
0: Moree is right.

0: And this rocket was installed at Kirby Park in Moree in 1972. I wonder how many. I wonder how many rockets are around in the parks.
1: I've seen one when I was a kid.
0: Yeah.
1: Yeah, the Bombardieri now in New South Wales.
0: Yes, yeah. I think they were brought in with the big space race and getting children all excited about space. And I wonder, maybe we'll get a little map going of where all the rocket ships still are.
1: I climbed up it, but I don't know how you fall off it because there are three platforms in the steering wheel.
0: Yeah, that's right. They did too. You get up the top, yeah. Often in the middle of those, big parks in the middle of a town, often in the regional towns, the kind of a centrepiece there. Now, here's a question for you. Saffron mole cap, slippery jack, and lawyer's wig are all types of what?
1: That's a seed, is it?
0: Seed?
1: Oil seed?
0: No. Not a seed. Thanks so much, Chris.
1: Never mind.
0: See you later. Bye-bye. How about you? What are you qualified for? Sonia is here in Yamba. Hi there, Sonia.
2: Hello.
0: You're a first-time caller. First-time caller. Yamba's a beautiful place. What are you qualified in?
2: Just making cocktails for my RSA and serving a bit of food, a food supervisor course.
0: Yep.
2: That's about it.
0: Now, cocktails, that's a next level RSA. I mean, RSA is just making sure you're not serving people who are too drunk, really, isn't it? And looking after people. But the cocktail, that's a next level qualification, I think.
2: Yeah, I don't know that I'm qualified, but I do it.
0: You can do it. I love it. What's your favourite cocktail to make?
2: A margarita, definitely.
0: Oh, yeah. Nice. How are you making it? What's your recipe?
2: Use fresh lime juice. That's the secret. Well, it's not a secret, but it's, the best way to make them is make sure you juice the limes the day of and make them that night, and they're perfect.
0: Sounds good. Now, it sounds like you might know about your food. I've got high hopes for this question for you, Sonia. Saffron mole cap, slippery jack, and lawyer's wig are all types of what?
2: I'm thinking it's like either a herb or an anchovy. That's about it. I'm thinking like a herb, like a spice.
0: No. I can tell you it's not a herb or a spice or an anchovy, so don't kick yourself. It was none of them. So don't worry, you weren't close, but thank you for the call. And thanks for the cocktail hint. See you, Sonia. How about you? 1300 222 702. Joe is here in Mayfield this evening. Hi there, Joe. Oh, I'm just trying to pick you up. Gotcha. Hi, Joe.
3: Hey.
0: Hello. That was funny. A little sticky. We had to press the little button here, and it just wasn't taking. Very, very interesting. What are you qualified in?
3: Nothing too dramatic. Just first aid and CPR.
0: That's pretty good. I mean, that they're pretty important qualifications. Did you just do them because you thought, may as well?
3: Well, I feel like everyone probably should. It's not a very long course and it's all pretty straightforward. But at the same time, no, I'm in support work, so always good to have.
0: Yeah, support work, yeah. Now, I have been mispronouncing one of these things, so hopefully I haven't thrown anybody off track. So the question we're on is, I've been saying saffron malt cap, it's milk cap. So saffron milk cap, slippery jack and lawyer's wig are all types of what?
3: I believe they're mushrooms.
0: They are mushrooms. Well done. And well done to Wayne and Amanda who got it even though I was saying malt cap. Thank you. So I think that was maybe gettable. Yeah. 1-300-222-702. We're playing the evening quiz and Joe is with us. So the next question I have is the goods and services tax, the GST, was introduced under which Australian Prime Minister?
3: Which Australian Prime Minister? Maybe I'm going to have to take a stab in the dark here. It's probably going to be a rough go of it, but the GST tax brought in with Hewitt.
0: No, not Hewitt. Thanks for playing, Joe. Talk to you next time. Oh, he's gone. 1-300-222-702. Zeke is here in Sussex Inlet. Hello there, Zeke.
4: Bye.
0: I think you're a first-time caller. First-time caller. 18 minutes to 8 and you're listening to 702 ABC City, 666 ABC Canberra and ABC Radio right around New South Wales. Emma Crowe filling in for Renee Crosh. We're doing the evening's quiz and when you play the quiz, we have a little icebreaker question. Tonight's question is, what are you qualified in? It can be big or small.

0: all. Now, Zeke, I think you're only 10. How about you? What, have you got a qualification?
1: I just turned 10 today.
0: Happy birthday.
1: Yeah, thanks.
0: What's your qualification, Zeke?
1: I do have a saw license.
0: Saw? As in like chop down trees?
1: Yeah, like a handsaw.
0: Wow.
1: Yeah.
0: And is there an age limit on who can have a saw license?
1: I don't quite know.
0: That's amazing. Do you use that?
1: Yeah, sometimes.
0: Yeah, cool. And that's pretty good, I think, for a 10-year-old. Some serious skills there, and obviously, hoping you're being very careful. I guess if you're licensed, you are being careful. Have you got a brain? Have you got a brain's trust? Because I feel like you probably weren't born in the year 2000, which is when this came in. The Goods and Services Tax was introduced under which Australian Prime Minister?
1: John Howard.
0: Yes, it is John Howard.
1: Yes.
0: Nicely done. Nicely done. Next question is a multiple choice question. Here we go.
2: Multiple choice.
0: Which of the following Asian cities does not have its own Disney resort? A, Tokyo, B, Hong Kong, C, Kuala Lumpur, or D, Shanghai? Which one doesn't have a Disney resort?
1: Kuala Lumpur.
0: Kuala Lumpur is right. Having a good birthday.
1: I'm just guessing.
0: Good. That's good. That's what multiple choice is all about. Next one, you might need your brain's trust to help again because I think this is a bit before your time, Zeke, but here we go. This is, I need the name of the artist and, just the name of the artist will do. I don't need the name of the song, just the person who sings it. Here we go.

0: you know who that is?
1: Danny Minogue?
0: Not Danny Minogue, no. Oh. Hey, thanks for playing, Zeke. Happy birthday. Have a great night.
1: Oh, thanks.
0: See you later.
1: And it's Oscar too.
0: Hi, Oscar. Bye. I wonder if it was Oscar's birthday as well, or he just wanted to say hi. How about you? Dave is here in Thornley. Hi there, Dave.
2: Hi, Emma.
0: Hello, first-time caller. First-time caller. Is it your birthday as well, Dave?
2: Look, it's not, unfortunately.
0: Fair enough, fair enough. What are you qualified in?
2: Well, we were talking about things that we were qualified in that maybe we've never actually had the opportunity to use.
0: Yes.
2: So I did a barista's course and then worked one day in a cafe and decided that was enough for me, so I've never used it since.
0: I love that. You know, why was that? Was it harder than you thought, or why was it just the one day?
2: I think I was just a bit of a one-hit wonder. I think I just couldn't quite get the frothing happening, and it was subpar.
0: I tried to work in a cafe. My younger sister got me a job in a cafe, and I did a few shifts. I think I worked for a few weeks, and I just was a little bit hopeless. I just kept being in the way of everybody, and the customers would be waiting. I'd be worried about them, and I'd be kind of going up to them and talking to them for too long, and then I hadn't cleared a table, and I was just not great. And then one time I just went to check when I was next on shift, and my name wasn't on the roster. And then I went back the next week and my name wasn't on the roster and went back again. It took me about 5 weeks to clock, right, my name's not going back on the roster. I just got sort of quietly sacked from that cafe. It took me about 15 years before I could actually front up there and just say hi, because I was sort of mortified. But looking back, yeah, I was hopeless. I was absolutely hopeless at it. My sister was not hopeless. She was good. Now, can you help us? We just need to know the name of this artist. Do you want to hear it again?
2: Yes, please.
0: Yeah, here we go. Let me just get that for you.

0: Got a few people getting it on the text line. All these smarty pants is on the text tonight. Yeah, Mel in Glendenning has got it. Jess had Kuala Lumpur. Several people on the text getting it as well. How about you? Mia is here this evening. Hi there, Mia.
1: Hello.
0: Hello, you're a first-time caller as well.
1: First-time caller.
0: Did you call to brag about your qualification? What are you qualified in?
1: I'm qualified in sitting on the couch.
0: Yes, I could actually start a course in that. I'm pretty good at that too. Do you have a spot on the couch that you think is yours and you get a bit miffed if someone else sits there?
1: Definitely the left corner, favourite.
0: Me too, actually. It's the left corner because it has a nice armrest. Actually, my husband thinks it's his spot too. Sometimes we have to kind of, you know, stare each other down for that one. So, yeah, very nicely. Good thing to be qualified in there and, you know, getting the right position. Good one. Now, do you know who this is? We're a bit stuck on we just need the name of the person who sings that song.
1: I'm pretty sure it's Yaz, right?
0: Yes, it's Yaz. The only way is up.

0: Any idea?
1: I mean, look, we were going to have a crack at one of the Minogue sisters earlier as well, but Deke's taken that off the table. We're not really sure. Is it Tina Arena?
0: It's not Tina Arena, no. But thanks for the call, Dave. Have a good one.
1: Thanks, Emma. You too.
0: See you later.

0: Well done. Nicely done. Dame Nellie Melba was born on this day back in 1861. She is featured on which Australian banknote?
1: The $5 note?
0: No, it's not the $5 note. Sorry about that, Mia. I like that. We need to get you to record that. Do that sound again for us.
1: No, you're
0: the baby. We need to record that one and make it our new our wrong sound. Thanks a lot, Mia. Have a good night.
1: Later.
0: Bye-bye. Oh, she was a classic. 1-300-222-702. Betty is here in Dapto. Hi, Betty.
2: Hello.
0: Hello.
2: How are you, Em?
0: Great, thank you. We're talking about qualifications. What are you qualified in, Betty?
2: Oh, well, I was a trained nurse and then a midwife, and then I had a certificate in neonatal care and... Oh, I've been qualified in quite a few things.
0: Love that. Yeah. Whereabouts were you a midwife, Betty? Where did you work?
2: Well, I started my general training in Young Hospital and did my general there. And then in 1951, I think it was, I came to Wollongong and did my midwifery. And then I went back and worked at Yass Hospital for a while. And then I came back to Wollongong and worked in the neonatal unit with the baby.
0: Oh, that's nice. So you might have actually, a lot of people listening, you never know, you might have been delivered by Betty. Betty might have been there. Could have been, you know, she might have met you when you're a little baby.
2: More likely to be the baby.
0: Very nice. Now, the question that we're on now is Dame Nellie Melba was born on this day back in 1861. She's featured on which Australian banknote?
2: Got any idea, Adrian?
3: No idea.
2: Oh, well, for the want of something better, I'll say the $20.
0: Oh, it's not the $20. Thanks for your call, Betty. Talk to you next time.
2: Okay, bye.
0: See you later. Mel and Glendenning. We love Betty. She's our favourite part of the quiz. That's from Mel. Lovely. Guy is here in Tamora this evening. Hi there, Guy.
4: G'day. How are you?
0: Great, thank you. Tell us what you're qualified in.
4: I've got a couple of qualifications. I'm a fitting machinist by trade, but aerial tractor driver, so agricultural pilot.
0: That's pretty cool. I saw one of those one day. I was driving from Gunnedah back to Sydney. I can't tell you what road I was on, but there was a pilot going quite low right over the road we were driving along, spraying something, it was pretty incredible, actually. Is that what you're up to, flying really close to the ground?
4: Yeah, that's it. Absolutely correct.
0: It looks fun. Is it fun or has it just become work after a while?
4: It depends how you look at it. Anything can be work if you let it be there, but I reckon I've been retired since 35 and I go flying and people pay me.
0: Yeah, nice. That's pretty good. So we're on this question here. Dame Nellie Melba was born on this day back in 1861. She's featured on which Australian banknote?
4: Thinking the last people said $5 and $20, so it's either a 10 or a 50 or a 100, isn't it?
0: Mm-hmm.
4: So we'll go the big one.
0: 100?
4: Yeah.
0: It is 100. Well done. Nicely done. The surfing slang term leggy is short for leg what?
4: Leg rope?
0: Leg rope is correct. Well done. Now we've got a question from the news. The Aussie comedian Sam Pang confirmed he's not coming back to host what?
4: That's a good question, isn't it?
0: It is a good question.
4: Whatever he was hosting before.
0: Yeah.
4: Well, I don't know the exact answer.
0: Want to have a guess?
4: It's not multi-guess, though, is it? So I can't have a guess.
0: Well, you can guess, but if you're wrong, you're out. I mean, yeah. You don't know, so it's worth a guess. I'll say the question again. What, Aussie comedian Sam Pang confirmed he's not coming back to host what? Nah. I love it. Maybe you could do a little a wrong sound for us, Guy, like we had before. You hear the bum bow. No, bowing out. Nice to have you along.
4: No worries.
0: Bye-bye. I wonder if you know the answer to this. Sam Pang, not coming back to host what? Terence is here in Coonamble. Hi there, Terence.
5: Yep, I'm here.
0: Hello. What's your qualification?
5: I'm a legal practitioner, retired, yeah. And I can do weddings. I've been doing weddings since 1975.
0: Oh, I love that. That's great.
5: And I do them for free these days when I'm retired.
0: That's lovely. And so, hey, Terence, that's the gong. That is the gong. So no pressure, but if you can get this next question right, you win the quiz.
5: Rightio.
0: Yeah.
5: Comedy festival.
0: Is that your answer?
5: Yep.
0: No, it's not a comedy festival. Sorry, Terence, but big build up there. But that's lovely that you do the weddings for free. What a gift. That's great. Thanks
5: all
0: for
5: right,
0: your call.
5: Yeah,
0: see ya. So the question that we're on, and we're at the gong now, which is pretty cool, Aussie comedian Sam Pang confirmed he's not coming back to host what? Oh, Crawford is here in Rushcutters Bay. Hello, Crawford.
6: Hey, how are you?
0: You come in, you know, right on the gong, no pressure. But if you get the question right, you've won the whole quiz. Before I ask you, though, what are you qualified in?
6: I'm a butcher.
0: Oh, okay, yeah. Now, is it true that you guys are the happiest people on the planet? Why are butchers always smiling?
6: Oh, we have a pretty good poker face. When a customer walks in, we're pretty happy and, yeah.
0: Now, you just went off the mic. Did you say you've got a poker face on that you're actually quite stressed? Is that what you just said?
6: Oh, yeah, well, we save all our smiles for the customers.
0: Oh, that makes me sad. I just thought you were all having a great time in there all the time. Oh,
6: we're always, laughing and singing. Yeah, it's pretty good.
0: I love it. Okay, now, no pressure, but, you know, if you get this right, you win the whole thing. Here we go. Aussie comedian Sam Pang confirmed he's not coming back to host what?
6: Oh, that freaking show. That show is called Sam Pang. Is it Sam Pang tonight?
0: It's not Sam Pang tonight. Have a good night. Thanks, Crawford. See you later. Oh, we're right at the pointy end. Richard's here in Randwick. Hi there, Richard.
7: Oh, g'day. How are you?
0: Good. What's your qualification?
7: I got a degree in pure mathematics, but I've never used it.
0: That's pretty cool. That is pretty cool. That means you actually understand it. I got quite high in maths kind of just doing it, but I don't think I ever really got it. You know, I was just going through the motions of it. But
7: yeah,
0: the pure mathematicians, you guys actually get it, which is pretty cool. Now,
7: it was funny. Yeah, I did just get it, but I never used it for anything.
0: Yeah, well, because you just, it's like almost the arts when you're going to pure maths, isn't it? It's almost art. You're just studying some sort of higher knowledge there. Okay, no pressure, but I need you to tell me, Sam Pang confirming he's not coming back to host what?
7: I think it is the Logies.
0: I think it's the Logies, do you? It is the Logies. You've won the quiz. Nicely done. So I could offer you a song. You can have Stay With Me by Sam Smith, or you can have The Only Way Is Up by Yaz. Which of those would you like?
7: Oh, it's got to be Yaz.
0: We'll get that on the radio for you now. Hold the line. You'll get the fridge magnet. You'll get the glory. Richard, well done. Putting the quiz.
7: Thank you.
0: See you later. Here's some Yaz for you.

0: Well done to everybody who play the evening's quiz tonight. Very well qualified bunch you are. Love to have your company after eight. Don't forget, we've got that incredible prize to give away. You've got to spot the siblings. That'll be coming up for you after eight. We'll have 5 minutes of news and then we'll be talking about Seinfeld. I wonder if there's something that you say in your day-to-day life and it's come from Seinfeld. There might be a saying that you use and you don't know that it comes from Seinfeld. We'll be exploring that after eight as well. And the thyroid, all about the thyroid in our question about the body this week.
1: ABC News, good evening, I'm Noni Edwards. The government is spending $11 billion to extend the life of Australia's ageing fleet of Collins-class submarines by a decade. The six diesel and electric submarines will each be upgraded, pushing out their expected retirement date into the 2040s. But the scope of the work has been scaled back from what was originally planned, with their engines and generators no longer being replaced. Defence Minister Richard Miles says the submarines can rely on existing technology for longer.
2: The program will reduce engineering risk by sustaining existing systems where appropriate, while continuing to upgrade critical capabilities, including weapons and combat systems. It has the transition to our future fleet of conventionally armed nuclear-powered submarines as a key consideration.
1: A former Brisbane doctor has been charged with 148 counts of rape and sexual assault following an extensive police investigation that saw 15 patients come forward. Police alleged that from the early 2000s to 2015, Stelios Theodoros sexually assaulted 15 women aged in their late teens to 40s during his role as a doctor at a health centre in Tarragindi. Police are urging anyone else with information to come forward, while the 74-year-old is due to face court in June. Authorities are concerned about the speed and scale of the Ebola epidemic in the Democratic Republic of Congo and Uganda as the number of cases rise. At least 130 people are suspected to have died since a new outbreak began. The head of the World Health Organization, Tedros Adhanom Ghebreyesus, says healthcare workers are facing a number of challenges.
3: First, beyond the confirmed cases, there are more than 500 suspected cases and 130 suspected deaths. Second, cases have been reported in urban areas. Third, deaths have been reported among health workers.
1: Palestinians in Gaza say continued strikes and evacuation orders have left people afraid and confused. Local health authorities say around 880 Palestinians have been killed since the ceasefire took effect, while Israel says militants have killed four of its soldiers over the same period.

0: group of five that entered a deep water cave last week. A painting by the acclaimed American artist Jackson Pollock has sold at auction in New York for a record $250 million. The vast sum makes it the fourth most expensive work ever sold at auction and an all-time high for a piece by the abstract expressionist. The piece, titled No. 7A, 1948, depicts black drips of paint with touches of red over a huge canvas spanning 3 metres. Former Governor-General and retired Anglican Bishop Peter Hollingworth has died aged 91. His public life was overshadowed by controversy, as Kira Jones reports.
1: Peter Hollingworth was ordained in 1960. He made social welfare his mission, campaigning against child poverty. His rise through the Anglican hierarchy culminated in 1989 when he was elected Archbishop of Brisbane. In 2001, he was appointed Governor General by then Prime Minister John Howard, but he resigned less than 2 years later amid widespread criticism over his handling of child sex abuse in the 1990s when he ran the Brisbane Diocese. An inquiry later found Dr. Hollingworth knowingly allowed alleged pedophiles to remain in the church. He surrendered his authority to officiate in 2023, but retained his holy orders.
0: To sport, and Richmond midfielder Tim Taranto says he's choosing to remain positive about the team's injury crisis ahead of their AFL Dreamtime at the G clash against Essendon. The Tigers have 18 players on their injury list, prompting concerns about the club's ability to field a team for Friday night's match. Taranto says the challenging period will pay dividends in the long run for the young side. You're up to date with the very latest from ABC News.
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4: How are you this evening? It's really great to be with you. Really looking forward to the next couple of hours. We've got a lot happening actually here on the show. In a moment, everything you didn't know that you didn't know about the thyroid with biomedical scientist Teresa Larkin. And you can call right now if you've got a question about the thyroid. 1300 222 702 is the number. And we'll be celebrating the enduring legacy of Seinfeld with Remo Giuffre from Remorandum. There might be something that you've been saying that you didn't even know came from Seinfeld, or maybe you gladly use it as a reference. I got this great text from Nikki in Kincumber on the Central Coast. She says, I literally just texted my husband, a surfer, after he sent me an article about increased bull shark activity due to the rain. The text was, no surfing for you. And I added, I said in the soup Nazi voice from Seinfeld, Nikki is referring to this moment in Seinfeld.
5: You know what? Has anyone ever told you look exactly like Al Pacino? You know, a scent of a woman. Hoo-ah! Hoo-ah!
6: Very good. Very good. You know something? No soup for you! Come back 1 year!
4: No soup for you, no surfing for you, says Nikki in Kincumber on the Central Coast. Do you do that? Do you deploy some Seinfeldisms in your own life? We'll be talking about that really soon. And speaking of soup, in Cooking with Sally Wise tonight, all of the things adjacent to soup. So what do you eat with soup? You know, the croutons, the bread on the side, the garnish, the sour cream on top of certain soups. What are you putting on top of your soup to make it gorgeous? Maybe have some dinner right now if you haven't already, because listening to Sally always leaves you feeling a little bit hungry, I reckon. So that'll be in around half an hour from now. We're also playing Spot the Siblings this evening. It's your chance to win tickets to Pinchgut Opera's opening night performance of The First Murder this Saturday in Sydney. So be listening for a song by some siblings. When you hear the song, call 1300 222 702 and it'll take a random caller once the sibling song is on. Here's a little audio clue about which group you might be listing out for.
7: We've grown up doing what we do, and the impressions that people have on us is not necessarily our impressions of ourselves.
4: So who are those siblings? When you hear a song come on your radio by those siblings, that's the time to call. And yeah, we'll take a random caller and you'll win instantly tonight. So good luck if you are playing Spot the Siblings with us all this week on evenings. But it's time now to have a look at the thyroid.

0: Have you ever heard anyone say, it's my thyroid, when they're talking about gaining or losing weight? The thyroid gland, it's a pretty important bit of kit. So what happens when it's overactive or underactive or otherwise causing problems? You might have a question about the thyroid. We can't give medical advice, of course, but we do have a biomedical scientist here to answer anything you're curious about when it comes to the thyroid. 1-300-222-702. Teresa Larkin is a biomedical scientist at the University of Wollongong. Hi, Teresa.
1: Hello, Emma. How are you going?
0: Great. Thanks so much for being here. I'm great. Thank you.
1: Yes.
0: So it's Thyroid Awareness Month in May. So let's get aware. Mm-hmm. Can we start with let's start with the location of the thyroid. I've got a vague idea it's sort of somewhere near your neck, but can you situate it in a bit more detail for us?
1: Yeah, it is in your neck and it's just below the Adam's apple or the larynx, so the voice box. So if you can feel that voice box in your neck, so anyone can do that by feeling it and then humming, you'll feel it vibrate. Just below that is the center part of the thyroid gland, and that sort of crosses in front of the trachea, which is the windpipe, but then it extends up either side. So it's kind of got the shape of a bow tie, which is super cute because it's right where you would wear a bow tie.
0: Wow.
1: And so, yeah, it sort of extends around to the sides. It's around like 15, 20 grams. So it's actually the largest endocrine gland, which means it's the largest gland that makes and secretes hormones. And that's quite handy medically because obviously you can feel it. You know, someone can, a medical doctor can examine the thyroid gland because it's just under the skin. It's easy to ultrasound. If someone has an enlarging thyroid gland, then that's a goiter. You know, that's something that's quite obvious. So, yeah, the largest endocrine gland and the most easily accessible and superficial under the skin.
0: Yeah, the largest endocrine gland, so part of the endocrine system that I guess looks after all of our hormones. So what does the thyroid do? What kind of hormones is it looking after and what does it do in the body?
1: Yeah, so the thyroid gland makes our thyroid hormones and they are absolutely essential for life. So they first realised that when people were doing studies on animals a long time ago and realised that if an animal didn't have the thyroid gland, it will not survive. So the thyroid hormones affect nearly all tissues. And so the main role of the thyroid hormones is that at pretty much every cell in the body, the thyroid hormones enable those cells to use oxygen and nutrients to convert that into energy, to do whatever their job is. So if their job is also to make hormones or if it's to absorb food from the intestinal tract or whatever it is, the thyroid hormones enable the cells to use those nutrients, convert it into energy. What that does across the whole of the body is that the thyroid hormones establish our metabolic rate because every time things are happening in cells, whether it's chemical reactions or moving something from somewhere to somewhere else or pumping blood or whatever it is, that's essentially energy. So it's using energy. And then a byproduct of when energy is used is heat. So the thyroid hormones are essential for our metabolism and our basal metabolic rate and then also body temperature. So that's why when people have hyper or hypothyroidism, effects of body temperature is one of the symptoms. And then the second thing they do, so they enable cells to use oxygen and nutrients to produce energy, and that enables us to have our body temperature. And obviously body temperature is super important for everything. They also stimulate protein production. So the thyroid hormones are absolutely essential during growth and development, so especially during a fetal life, but in childhood. And even as we grow into adulthood, for, you know, muscles, a healthy skeleton, nervous system, all of those things, a good reproduction activity later in life, all of those things are really dependent on thyroid hormones. And so, again, that's why some of the symptoms relate to proteins as well.
0: Right, right. 1-300-222-702 if you'd like to ask Teresa Larkin a question. We're talking about the thyroid this evening, or you can text on 0467-922-702. Love to hear from you if you've got a question and we can put it to Teresa about the thyroid. So when people say, Teresa, you know, the thing about metabolism, I think we all know someone who seems to be very slim but seems to be able to eat whatever they want. Has that person got something going on with their thyroid? At what point does it become something happening in the thyroid and just your genes?
1: Yeah. So often that is just the makeup of that person.

0: person. And so people do have really differences in metabolism based on how well they absorb nutrients and things from the gastrointestinal tract and how easily they convert that to energy. So that is generally sort of set in a person's makeup. But if someone did have an increase in thyroid hormones, one of the things that they can find, or one of the early symptoms, because like you're saying, they can have an increase in metabolism, is that actually then you can have weight loss because you're using up things more quickly. You can have an increase in body temperature, so you might really, feel the heat and have to sweat more. And then you might have things going faster like diarrhea. So yeah, weight loss and but also feeling hungry can actually be a symptom of high thyroid hormones or hyperthyroidism, because while everything's going quicker, food's not able to be absorbed as well. So you're
1: Right.
0: constantly hungry. You need extra energy because everything's going fast, so you're hungry. But actually you're losing weight because all of this metabolism and energy is active in the body. So yeah, the main metabolism is usually just fairly genetic based, and also depends on things like how active a person is and their muscle mass. But if someone has high thyroid hormones, then that can also have an effect.
1: Mia is here in Lithgow this evening. Hi, Mia.
2: Hi.
1: What did you want to say?
2: I just wanted to do, interestingly, I was diagnosed with Hashimoto's for a long time, but never had to be medicated because my levels were okay. But as soon as I went into menopause, I had to go on to thyroid medication.
1: That's really interesting, Mia. So Mia just talked about Hashimoto's. Can you just tell us what Hashimoto's is first, Teresa, and then why maybe it becomes less tolerable in menopause?
0: Yeah, so that's a good point, Mia. So Hashimoto's is an autoimmune disease of the thyroid gland. And, for any autoimmune disease, it's when the immune system of that person has a response that's not appropriate. So basically, the immune system has identified the thyroid gland then as something that it feels is foreign. So the immune system is making these antibodies that basically attack the thyroid gland. So yeah, the Hashimoto's is an autoimmune thyroid disease. It's quite inflammatory, so you can have a lot of inflammation involved with that. But as the antibodies are attacking the thyroid gland, it means that the thyroid gland can't do its job, which means it can't produce enough thyroid hormones. So normally someone with Hashimoto's does need to go on thyroid supplementation. So that's interesting that Mia, you didn't have to like until you hit menopause. So most people with Hashimoto's do need to go on thyroid supplementation, but obviously, if it's early days or if it's not serious, then your body and your thyroid gland is coping. But at menopause, and things change through the menstrual cycle as well, but at menopause, and also just even as people age, their thyroid gland is really susceptible. So we have changes in our other hormones, and there's lots of links between the thyroid hormone axis, we call it, and the sex hormone axis. So yes, the thyroid hormones can affect the sex hormones. And then the sex hormones can also affect the thyroid hormones. So it's not surprising that at that point is when it changed that you needed the medication.
1: Yeah, thanks so much for
0: And
1: that. Sorry, go
0: is it
1: on.
0: under control now, Mia?
1: I'll just see. Mia, is it under control now?
2: Yeah, hello?
1: Yeah, hi. Is it under control now?
2: I just get tested every year and then I just get medicated just to find medicines.
1: Thanks so
0: Have the
1: much for that.
0: thyroid gland. Yeah,
1: Yeah, thank
0: thyroid
1: you.
0: hormones. Awesome.
1: Good question. Thanks, Mia. And Tom is here in Newcastle. Hello, Tom.
3: Good evening. Thanks for taking the
1: No
3: call.
1: problem.
3: I had my both thyroids removed back in, I think it was 1970. I'm 80 years old now. I was in my 40s, I think it was. So long, it seems so long ago. I don't know I remember there was two large lumps, and
1: So,
3: the doctor.
1: yeah, let me just ask about that. Are there two thyroids, Teresa?
0: So it's got two distinct parts. So there's two lobes, we would say, a left and a right lobe. And then they're joined in the middle by a connecting part. So that's why it's got that bow tie look or a butterfly look. So I think that in your case, Tom, they would have just mean that they've moved the entire thing in both lobes, because sometimes if people have a tumor or an issue in one half of the thyroid gland, they actually can just remove half of it. So they might remove a lobe, and then the rest of the thyroid gland can continue functioning as normal. So they might not even need supplementation. So in your case, they must have removed the entire thyroid, or they might mean that they've moved the left and the right lobe and left the front little bit intact.
1: Right, right. Can the front little bit still, you know, release some mm-hmm. hormones? It can still do a bit
0: it
1: of a
0: can.
1: Job? Yeah, right.
0: Yeah, it can. Like it won't be able to produce as much as the full one, but it still can definitely produce hormones if that's functional tissue and it wasn't affected by the same problem that caused the removal. Mm.
1: Tom, how have you been since then? Did you notice any big differences to you know, how you went after that?
3: No, my health quite excellent. Mm. I had total thyroidectomy.
0: Total.
3: But I'm on thyroxine every one tablet for the rest of my life.
1: Right, right, yeah. So
0: that's right. Yeah, it's something that you'd need to then. That's right, because it's literally essential. So anyone who's had their thyroid removed, or if anyone's got low thyroid hormone or Hashimoto's disease, as Mia said, that is thyroxine supplementation for life. And then usually, you know, you'll get that monitored so that they can check that it's doing enough. So, yes, it's daily.
1: Yeah. 8:19 on 702 ABC Sydney, 666 ABC Canberra and ABC Radio right around New South Wales. Emma Crowe filling in for Renee Crosh. And Teresa Larkin's here. We're talking about the thyroid. She comes along every fortnight or so and we talk about, you know, different parts of the body and, you know, the fascinating human body, basically. And it's amazing mm-hmm. what Teresa knows and what she can research for us. Darren's here in Cowra. Hi there, Darren.
4: Oh, yes, good evening. I'm ringing up on behalf of my wife. She's a bit shy to talk on the radio. I met my wife when she was 21, but when she was 16, I think she had maybe 98% of her thyroid removed by a doctor in Canberra called Dr. Fred Lomas. And when she, living in central New South Wales, the doctors and her parents actually thought she was on drugs because she was talking really fast and she couldn't sort of coordinate what was going on. But now, obviously, you know, she's been on thyroxine for a whole entire life. It used to have to be kept in the fridge, but now it doesn't.
1: Right.
4: But a funny story, we were in Manly 10 years ago on holidays. Yeah, people from the bush go to the Big Smoke. We go to Manly. That's a holiday.
1: Yeah.
4: And she forgot her thyroxine and we went into a camera. She said, there's no way they're going to give us the medication. I said, you come in with me. And I said to the chemist, I said, look, my wife has forgot her thyroid medication. He looked at her neck and he could still see the slight scar.
1: Wow.
4: And he said, okay, what dose are you on? And she was quite surprised and pleased as well. So.
1: Yeah. Thanks for that, Darren. Very interesting. And so when Darren was describing that moment, though, where she was going a bit hyper and talking fast, can you explain to us what's going on there in the body, Teresa?
0: Yeah, and so I guess an interesting part of that story is that the thyroid disease is so much more common in females than males, and especially during the years of the menstrual cycle. And then, as even Mia mentioned, you know, things can also change with menopause. But absolutely, women are affected so much more commonly. And so that sounds like it was a sign of really high thyroid hormones that were going crazy almost. And so when someone does have really high thyroid hormones, all this extra energy, you know, it can cause things like diarrhea. And sometimes that might be someone's first symptom that they're noticing changing their bowel habit. And also they might, you know, lose weight and things like that. But it also means increased energy everywhere. So that can be anxiety, restlessness, you know, talking fast. People can have a really high heart rate. They can even have a tremor. And so someone who's got super high levels of thyroid hormones is also as dangerous as having super low levels. So that will be, you know, help. Some people can go into what's called a thyroid storm even, where the levels are really high. Mm. And sometimes to start with, they actually give medications purely to reduce some of those symptoms. So to reduce the heart rate, to reduce, you know, a tremor and things like that whilst they're then establishing the balance with the thyroid hormones. Because an interesting thing is the thyroid hormones have a quite a long half-life, which means they stay in the body for a while. The thyroid gland has like 3 months supply. So if we've got a high amount, it takes a long time to reduce that because we've got a lot of storage in the thyroid gland. So it can take a little while for people to have their thyroid levels adjust if they need medication. But yeah, interesting story. And those symptoms would have been from the real high energy and the anxiety, restlessness, things like that, everything going super fast.
1: I think before we go, I really need to make sure we cover the importance of iodine. Can you explain the link with iodine and the thyroid and what's going on there?
0: Yeah, so across the world, globally,

0: Low iodine is actually the biggest cause of thyroid disease because there are lots of countries that don't have enough iodine in the soil, even in some parts of Australia. And so that is a big source of thyroid disease. And it can also cause those massive goiters that you can see on some people because it's affecting the thyroid gland itself. So, yeah, iodine is a part of the thyroid hormone. So, it's absolutely essential for making the thyroid hormones in the thyroid gland. So, most of us get that from our diet. Seafood is the main one. The WHO specifies that salt in our diet should be iodized. And that's why our salt is iodized. And often in bread, we get, iodized salt included in that so that we get enough. Yeah, so it's really essential. And especially in pregnancy and breastfeeding, there's a larger requirement for thyroid hormones. So women often get tested that they are having enough dietary iodine. But do you know something really interesting as well? We can actually get it from sea spray. So
1: Really?
0: seaweed, edible seaweed is the biggest source for us, but we can breathe in from like seaweed gases, we can breathe in bits of iodine. And the reason that certain areas of the world, so quite far from the ocean, so inland and elevated, their soils are the worst in iodine because they're so far from the sea spray.
1: Incredible. That's incredible. Thank you so much. I've got one last question on the text. Can red rashes on your neck that stop at the voice box be related to thyroid inflammation?
0: Possibly, it possibly can. Sometimes you can get redness of the skin as an indication of inflammation, but I wouldn't imagine that that's generally the first or the main symptom.
1: Yeah, that was a question from Trish. Thanks so much for that. Fascinating, Teresa, to speak with you as always. Thank you so much. That was
0: Thank
1: really,
0: you
1: really
0: so much.
1: great.
0: Enjoy your
1: You
0: evening.
1: too. Thank you. That's Teresa Larkin. She's a biomedical scientist at the University of Wollongong, and she'll be back to talk when Renee's back. Coming up next, Seinfeldisms and the long legacy of Seinfeld on our culture. Is there something that you say all the time that you think you may have picked up from Seinfeld? That's next. Let's have a song first.

point of view in playing Spot the Siblings this evening on Evenings. The deal is when you hear a song by some siblings, you call 1300 222 702 for that opening night package.

0: 1300 222 702. Reminder, we've been playing Spot the Siblings this evening for your chance to win tickets to Pinch Gut Opera's opening night performance of The First Murder this Saturday in Sydney. The deal is you listen for a song by some siblings. When you hear a song by siblings, you call 1300 222 702. We take a random caller once that song is on. 1300 222 702.
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0: Do I need to play the song again? I mean, I will.

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Name the artist, and the prize is tickets to opening night of The First Murder, Pinch Guts Opera, playing this weekend in Sydney.

0: actually playing this song twice. Karen is in Ashfield. Hi, Karen.
1: Hi.
0: Now, can you just explain what's been going on? I think I've left some people confused. Why are you phoning right now?
1: I just assumed I was listening to the song. And then you said, oh, you know, by Siblings. And I thought, well, you know, they're the Bee Gees, but it must be the next song that you're going to play. But hopefully it is actually the Bee Gees that you were looking for.
0: Well, the Bee Gees are siblings, right?
1: Yeah, that's right. That's what I mean.
0: You've won the prize. Congratulations. It's that easy. It's that easy and that hard, because what I'm doing is I'm inviting you to be listening, and if you hear a song by some siblings, you ring and you just tell me who the group is. But it does mean you've got to be kind of thinking, well, is this a song about siblings when you hear a song? So congratulations. You've actually won an opening night package, and you'll get two A Reserve seats. You get a lovely souvenir program, and you even get a couple of drinks to enjoy at Interval. It's this Saturday night. So I hope you enjoy, Karen.
1: Oh, thank you. Thanks a lot.
0: It's Pinchgut Opera's opening night of The First Murder this Saturday at the Rosalind Packer Theatre. Stay on the line. We'll get your details. Thanks so much.
1: Thank you.
0: It's that easy. We'll be playing it again tomorrow. So you've got to tell us who the siblings are, and you can play as well. That's what we'll be doing another couple of nights with two more of those opening night packages.
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0: Do you ever say, yada, yada, yada? Have you ever accused someone of being a double dipper? And have you ever wished somebody a happy Festivus? I wonder if you know that all of those sayings got their start on Seinfeld. Seinfeld ran for 9 seasons, 180 episodes, and it's left an enduring legacy, not just on some of the phrases that we might use from time to time, but also on the lens applied to amusing or awkward situations in life. I wonder if you have a favourite episode that you still borrow from in certain situations. 1-300-222-702. You can text 0467-922-702. Remo Giuffre is the founder, editor and publisher of Remorandum. It's a book series and a Substack that celebrates the hunt for anything interesting, a bit like snack-sized servings of uncommon knowledge. And he's been on a bit of a cultural archaeological dig into Seinfeldisms, and he's looked at why Seinfeld still resonates. Hello, Remo.
1: Hi, Emma.
0: Thanks so much for being here. So Seinfeld is sort of pre-social media, but you liken some of the concepts in Seinfeld, you know, about sort of being about the zeitgeist in a way that some aspects of social media function now.
1: Yeah, maybe it was the first TV show that turned everyday awkwardness into a cultural language. Yeah. And, you know, it's more than three decades since the show aired on NBC, and its vocabulary and characters and observations really remain instantly recognisable. And I'm fascinated that it seems to be resonating across generations through TikTok, through little like short form video clips, and lots of people who, you know, were only a glint in their parental eyes at the time, you know what a George Costanza moment is, or know how embarrassing a puffy shirt can be. So, you know, I'm kind of curious to know what Seinfeld phrases your listeners still use, and maybe what their real life Seinfeld moments have been.
0: Yeah, fantastic. 1-300-222-702. Do you have an embarrassing moment like the soup? Do you have a situation with a neighbour, one of those awkward Seinfeld moments, or a Seinfeld phrase? 1-300-222-702. There's this classic, yada, yada, yada. Let's have a listen.
2: Listen to this. Marcy comes over and she tells me that her ex-boyfriend was over late last night and yada, yada, yada, I'm really tired today. You don't think she'd yada, yada sex?
3: I've yada-yadded sex. Yeah. I met this lawyer. We went out to dinner. I had the lobster bisque. We went back to my place. Yada, yada, yada. I never heard from him again.
4: But you yada-yadded over the best part.
3: No, I mentioned the bisque.
0: Yeah, that's classic. So how about you, 1-300-222-702? There's also the classic one, shrinkage, to describe what can happen when you get cold.
1: You get too cold.
0: Let's have a listen.
5: Well, ordinarily, I wouldn't mind, but...
4: But what?
5: Well, I just got back from swimming in the pool, and the water was cold.
4: You mean shrinkage?
5: Yes! Significant shrinkage.
4: So you feel you were shortchanged?
5: Yes. I mean, if she thinks that's me, she's under a complete misapprehension. That was not me, Jerry. That was not me.
4: So what's the difference?
5: What if she discusses it with Jane?
4: Oh, she's not going to tell Jane.
5: How do you know?
4: Women aren't like us.
5: They're worse. They're much worse than us. They talk about everything.
0: Oh, shrinkage. What about you? 1-300-222-702, or you can text 0467-922-702. Shane in Maryland says, not that there's anything wrong with that. And that's a classic one. Can you just unpack that one for us? Not that there's anything wrong with that?
1: That is an allusion to homosexuality. Not that there's anything wrong with that.
0: Yeah, that's right. I think it's George and Jerry. Someone suggests they might be in a same-sex relationship, and they say, not that there's anything wrong with that. And that's become this kind of little catchphrase that people do as a bit of a joke. They're talking about, you know, whether someone is, you know, in a same-sex relationship or not. This one from Ben in the Blue Mountains, Serenity Now, Insanity Later.
1: Serenity, and that was George's father, right? The crazy, the Festivus guy.
0: Yeah, yeah, yeah. And the soup we mentioned, I mean, that's a classic, but this is another classic one about food. I've been saying this, I had no idea I got it from Seinfeld.
6: Did you just double dip that chip?
5: Excuse me?
6: You double dipped the chip.
5: Double dipped? What are you talking about?
6: You dipped the chip, you took a bite, and you dipped again.
2: So?
6: That's like putting your whole mouth right in the dip. Look, from now on, when you take a chip, just take one dip and end it.
0: The double dip. Right. The double dip. I had no idea that was from Seinfeld.
1: That came from there.
0: It felt like it had been around longer than that.
1: These pretzels are making me thirsty.
0: Oh, somebody sent me that and I didn't understand that that was about Seinfeld. So someone sent a text in saying, these pretzels are making me thirsty. And I'm like, oh, I wonder what that's about.
1: I think that might have been when Kramer did a call for some sort of bit part and that was what he had to say, you know, for the audition.
0: Someone here says, the close talker. Describing a kind of person, the close talker. Yeah, that's the other thing they do.
1: Speaking too close to you.
0: Yeah, they have that kind of way of explaining different kinds of people, right? So there's the close talker. I think there's other examples that are similar to that, social types.
1: And the, you know, the interesting thing about Seinfeld, there was so much crossover with the real world, you know, like Kramer, there's a real Kramer. His name is Kenny Kramer. And Larry David, one of the writers of the show, who went on to, you know, do Curb Your Enthusiasm, he based that character on Kenny Kramer. And now Kenny Kramer is still doing Kenny Kramer's reality tours of New York, you know, which is like...
0: classic.
1: What else? The Festivus, the celebration, Festivus for the rest of us.
0: Yes, I've got someone
1: on the 23rd of December was based on the father of one of the writers who came up with that idea. And the writer thought, you know, maybe that would be good for the show. So, and, you know, Jerry Seinfeld himself, he really is a stand-up comedian, right?
0: Yeah, well, that's right. David's here in Wesley. Hi, David.
7: Hi.
0: You got an example?
7: I do. I'm an accountant and we refer to the Penske file the whole time.
0: The Penske.
7: It's got to be one of the most classic business things for lawyers and accountants, the Penske file.
0: Tell us about that, David, about the Penske file and how that unfolded.
7: Well, you know, sometimes you have a job and it takes a very long time and the person who's working on it always seems to be almost finished but not quite. And there's always a little more to do and it's not quite there. And it goes on for a very, very long time.
0: So you guys had that as a shorthand for that kind of person on that kind of file in your workplace, was it, David?
7: Oh, in many, many workplaces. Over
1: I
7: the
1: had.
7: Years.
1: I can share that with David. I had a Penske myself in the early 2000s. I was the brand strategist for the Greater Sydney Partnership, and at one point there wasn't a whole lot to do. One of my colleagues and I used to sort of joke that we were just working on the Penske file. So.
0: I love it, like a make work, a busy kind of job.
1: Yeah, look
0: love
1: busy,
0: it.
1: Look
0: yeah,
1: busy,
0: that's
1: look,
0: great.
1: Look earnest.
0: That's terrific. Well, what about you? 1-300-222-702. Someone's texting saying, you got to see the baby. This has been an interesting looking baby, right?
1: That's right, yeah.
0: Yeah, that's in a series, I think, where Elaine is sort of saying, yeah, the kids are, you know, not all babies are born gorgeous is what we're getting at there, right?
1: What about the Elaine dance with the thumbs and the kicking?
0: Yeah,
1: and
0: That's iconic. That is iconic. How about you? 1-300-222-702. We've done yada, yada, yada. We've done shrinkage. We've done the double dip. We did No Soup for You a bit earlier. And we mentioned Festivus. Let's have a listen to this. I've got a text about Festivus as well. But have a little listen to this clip.
8: The tradition of Festivus begins with the airing of grievances. I got a lot of problems with you people. Now, you're going to hear about it. You, Kroger, my son tells me your company stinks.
0: So someone's texted in saying a phrase often used in our house, the family festival that ends with the airing of grievances. Yeah, I wonder about how many families are spending the 23rd of December, you know, airing their grievances. It's pretty funny, isn't it, to think about how many things have come from one TV show. I know there were 9 seasons and all those episodes, but it's pretty amazing, isn't it?
1: It is amazing. And, you know, before memes, before social media, before reaction GIFs, you know, Seinfeld gave people this shared language for everyday absurdity. And I think that it's just made for the way, you know, ideas and media are consumed these days.
0: Yeah, so interesting, like a precursor to it all. And that, yeah, those awkward moments that we, you know, we talked about, things like arguments over splitting a

0: bill, re-gifting accidentally, you know, queue etiquette, parking dramas and disputes with neighbours, returning different items, that kind of thing. You know, it's a fertile ground. Tristan is here in Kellyville. Hi, Tristan.
1: Hi, how are you?
0: Good. What did you want to say?
1: I've got a quote. George is in a business meeting and he's eating all these prawns, and the bloke standing opposite him says, "The ocean called, they're running out of shrimp." So really, he gets his goat. So he's trying to think of this comeback, and he ends up coming up with this line saying, "The jerk store called, they're running out of you." And the guy returns and say, "Well, why bother? You're the best time seller."
0: So the jerk store called, they're running out of you. Yeah, just like the ridiculous two-hander. And so obnoxious, but so kind of funny with it. Right, Tristan?
1: Yeah, and then Kramer earlier in the episode told him to say he had relations with his wife. He had sex with his wife. So he ended up going, "Well, I had sex with your wife." And another man says, "His wife's in a coma."
0: Oh, shocker, Tristan. How about you, 1300 222 702? This one from Sylvia in the Blue Mountains, the dinner party episode and the chocolate babka cake Sylvia is referring to. And this one's Monica in Narrabeen. Monica, I'm not aware of this one. Tell me about yours.
2: Oh, hi. Whenever Elaine used to go into Jerry's apartment, she'd always push them, like his two hands, and push them to say, "Get out," like,
0: yes,
2: and hello.
0: Yes.
2: And it's actually not funny, but my grandson does that at kindy too.
0: So your son, takes someone by two hands and sort of pushes like two hands. Yeah, I know exactly what you're doing. Yeah, the push, yeah.
2: No, it's my grandson, so he's doing it at kindy and he keeps getting into trouble for pushing people over. But they're only little kids, but we can't stop laughing because it's just like Elaine.
0: This is like Elaine.
2: Elaine going, you know, get out anyway.
0: Yeah, that's great. Yeah, that's
2: very
0: fantastic.
2: Funny. You know what I loved about Seinfeld the most? Mm-hmm. That you guarantee that you'd laugh.
0: Yeah.
2: You know, you always knew that it was going to be funny, and what a great way to end the day, you know, 7 o'clock, having dinner, and the funnies were on. Pretty
0: yeah.
2: Classic, actually.
0: Yeah, yeah. Thanks so much for that, Monica. And Goran's in Wollongong. Hi there, Goran.
3: Hey, how you going?
0: Good. What did you want to say?
3: A friend and I, back in high school, we'd do, like, you know, Seinfeld trivia and stuff, and we have, like, a Seinfeld championship that we would, like, you know, have, and it's like, you wouldn't know, like, you'd be quizzed on the spot. It was like, you get a Seinfeld question, you have like amount of seconds to answer it. If you lose, you lose the championship. If you win, you win the championship. So any kind of Seinfeld question we always did.
0: Nice. Thanks for that, Goran. A couple of people with a few more texts coming in here, Remo. Someone says, every time I lick an envelope, I wonder if I'll survive.
4: Someone died, that's right, in one of the episodes.
0: Elaine going Stella after accidentally taking a muscle relaxant tablet is another one. And the no soup for you, it's a lovely way to end because we are actually going to be talking about soup next. So I think I'll bid you farewell and give the no soup for you one more spin. Thank you so much, Remo.
4: Oh, it's a pleasure.
0: Yeah, thanks a lot. That is Remo. He's Remo Giuffre. He's the founder, editor and publisher of Remorandum, and he'll be back with some more cultural observations in a couple of weeks' time with Renee. Here's the soup sketch again.
5: You know what? Has anyone ever told you look exactly like Al Pacino? You know, scent of a woman. Hoo-ah! Hoo-ah!
6: Very good. Very good. You know something? No soup for you! Come back 1 year!
0: No soup for you. Come back in 1 year. We'll talk about soup next. Not the soup itself, but the sides to the soup, the thing to eat the soup with, the bread to have the soup with, the garnishes for the soup. I'd love to hear from you. Sally Wise will be along as well. That's next.
7: This is going to be quite a ride.
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9: 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We figured we'd work.

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0: 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This is Evenings. You're with Emma Crowe, filling in for Renee Grosch.
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3: How are you this evening? We're going to talk about soup now. Sally Wise is our regular ABC Evenings home cook. 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Tonight, we're talking about what to serve with soups on the side or sprinkled on top. What makes a soup better? Is there anything better than a cheese toastie with pumpkin soup, for example? What about you? 1300 222 702. And Sally's here now. Hi, Sally.
4: Hi, Emma.
3: It's so funny. We're just talking about Seinfeld and the no soup for you. It's, you know, interesting little thread that's running through our show this evening. So we talk about soup and then you talk about what to have with the soup. And, it's really interesting because there are so many options. I think everyone knows about the crusty, bit of crusty bread on the side.
4: Yes.
3: But even with the bread, you can be much more adventurous than that, can't you?
4: Oh, absolutely. So you can buy bread, of course, but, you know, it takes next to no time and no effort to make, you know, your own focaccia, for instance. It's so good and so easy to do. I don't need bread anytime, and focaccia especially so.
3: Oh, wow.
4: So that's very easy to do. Just a couple of cups of flour, a couple of teaspoons of yeast and, say, a teaspoon each of salt, sugar, a little bit of oil, about a cup of warm water. Just mix it up and let it do its thing in the bowl. Give it a turn over. I just tip it out on the bench and flatten it out a bit and then toss it into a baking pan that's got plenty of olive oil in the bottom and let it rise, and then just press the fingers in, a bit more olive oil, salt and herbs over the top, let it rise for about 5 minutes, and then bake it in a hot oven. So good. Everyone just raves over
3: it. That sounds incredible. I didn't realise focaccia was an easy bread to make.
4: Oh, so easy, yes, and it's so unfussy.
3: Yeah, wow. How about you, 1300 222 702? What do you like to do to your soup? Which soups? And I suppose it's different things with different soups, right? So we're talking about the cheese toastie with some pumpkin soup. But, yeah, what about, I mean, that cheese toastie is another whole meal in itself, and pumpkin soup's pretty filling. Do you have to be careful which soups you pair with what?
4: Well, yes, it depends on who you're feeding. Like if you're feeding teenage boys, for instance, if you can even get them to eat pumpkin, mind you, I have found that, you know, substantial is good. But other people might like something like a Parmesan crisp, or you can make up a scone dough, for instance, even a half batch, just roll it out, brush it with a little bit of egg and sprinkle some sesame seeds on those and make them a little bit of grated cheese if you want. And then you've got like cheese straws, which are not quite so substantial, and people can just have a small one or two or three or four if they're a hungrier person.
3: Oh, a cheese straw. So you're saying it's like a scone dough, but it's rolled out in a kind of a different shape?
4: It just rolled out into a rectangle, quite thin.
3: Right, yeah.
4: I say quarter inch thick because I'm old, but people know what I mean. And then, as I said, brush it with a little bit of egg, sesame seeds, poppy seeds if you like, a bit of grated cheese. You put a bit of bacon on those too if you want to, but really not necessary. And then just bake those in a hot oven and you'll have these lovely, tasty cheese and seedy straws to go with your soup.
3: Yum, does sound amazing. I've got a text here. It says, fingers of buttered toast, thick, yum. Sounds pretty good.
4: Yes.
3: Oh, here's a good suggestion. Penfold's Grange, a very tall glass to go with your soup. I mean,
4: no,
3: sure.
4: I didn't think of that.
3: I mean, yeah, any time, I guess, if you're going for a beautiful glass of wine. And what about this one, fresh cream?
4: Yes, lovely. Sour cream too is delightful. Even yogurts, like I make a spiced pumpkin soup and I might put instead of sour cream or cream in the middle of that, I put yogurt, and on top of that I put a little dollop of sweet chilli sauce and just kind of give that a little bit of a swirl on the top, and that gives it a lovely tangy lift.
3: Sounding good. What about you, 1300 222 702? So with the bread, are you also putting butter on the bread, or can you put other things on the bread that's going with your soup?
4: Well, I would, because I love basil pesto. quite frankly, and stress, if there's something tomato-y, then I would spread the bread with pesto because I just love it so much, and thick at that. Also, I make a yogurt cheese, so essentially I might get, say, a kilo of yogurt because, you know, you can keep this in the fridge quite a while. I would mix that with a tablespoon.

0: of lemon juice, olive oil, half a teaspoon of salt. Just mix that up and then strain that through muslin for a couple of days, hang it up. And then if you pop that in the fridge, cover it with some olive oil. You can roll it into balls if you want to, or you can just cover it in the jar with olive oil and then just spread those onto your bread that goes with soup, and that's amazing.
1: The recipes at sallywise.com.au. She has so many recipes at her website, so no need to try to sort of quickly try and jot all this down. I was like, focaccia, how do I make that? And I was trying to scribble down your ingredients there. I've got flour, yeast, salt, I think sugar. Did I get sugar?
0: Yes, yeah. Bit of sugar feeds you, yeah. Yes. And if people want to find it, just go to my web site and just go to the search little bar down the bottom left-hand corner, and the recipe should come up. If it doesn't, by all means, email me and I'll send it to you, or I'll pop it up in a blog so everyone can see it. Always accessible.
1: Sounds great. So we're talking about, you know, things to accompany the soup. You've got some other great ideas, cheese and Vegemite scrolls. What would you have that with?
0: I would have that with tomato soup, and I'm thinking younger ones here. Mind you, adults like Vegemite too, but you can have that with virtually anything. I might hold back with a light fish soup or something like that, but it will go with anything. So it's just like a focaccia dough. Just mix some Vegemite with a little bit of softened butter, spread that over your rectangle, some grated cheese over the top, roll it up like Swiss roll style, and then just cut it off into pieces about 4 centimetres long, turn them the cut side up, pop them in a tray, let them rise for a few minutes, bit more cheese over, bake them in the oven.
1: Yeah, sounds amazing. Okay, what about dressing up the soup itself? What are we going to do to the soup? We mentioned the sour cream. What else can we put on the soup or in the soup that can make it look really special?
0: Well, I really like a tomato-style soup with little meatballs in it. Do they call them polpetta? I don't know. I'm not very educated in these culinary terms really at the high levels, but just little tiny meatballs, you know, just like you would make meat patty mixture. You can even buy little meatballs at the supermarket I saw the other day ready-made, but yours would be so much better if you make them yourself. And just pop those in for the last few minutes of cooking, and it makes it really substantial, really nice.
1: Yeah, it would be a bit like a dumpling in its own way, wouldn't it? A little meatball.
0: And you know, nice and high protein, which everyone likes these days, or do little dumplings. Now they are just so simple. You just do like I'd say a half scone dough, just a very simple one. Everyone has a scone dough recipe somewhere, and then put into that some chopped herbs and some grated onion, roll it into little balls, pop those on top of your soup, not too big, and then pop the lid back on, and within 5-10 minutes of your simmering soup will have these lovely puffy delightful dumplings on top.
1: I did warn people that they must eat before listening to this segment, Sally. So if you haven't eaten yet, I did warn you if you were listening earlier this hour. This text is from Janelle. Sally and Emma, today I put some burrata and chili relish on top of my pumpkin soup. Next level from Janelle.
0: Oh, yes.
1: I mean, burrata is, you know, delicious on anything or by itself, isn't it? What happens to burrata when you put it on a soup? Does it kind of melt a little bit into the soup?
0: Yeah, it melts a little bit into the soup, which is delightful. It's just so creamy. I mean, that's the optimum, isn't it? Just so good. And you could put it on so many different soups and it would add to the creaminess and, oh, yes, it would be unctuous, as they say.
1: You're talking about adding the protein. You've got another idea here, some crispy chicken skin chopped up on top of a creamy chicken soup.
0: Yes. So, just bake. You can do this in your air fryer, under the grill or in your oven, of course. Sprinkle it with some salt. Brush it with a little bit of oil if you want to. They may not be necessary. Pop it in the oven or wherever I've just said to put it as well. And then just let it go nice and brown, crispy. Cool it down. Then that can be just be chopped up as fine as you like and sprinkle that over the top. That's really delicious. Another thing I do, and this is for people who might be vegan, I make a vegan parmesan. It's one of our sons and his family is vegan, and that is just so easy to do. It's made from like nutritional yeast and cashews and onion powder, garlic powder, a little bit of paprika, tiny bit of salt or stock powder, and then you just munch that in a food processor. And I keep that in a jar in the fridge all the time. That's wonderful sprinkled over any soup. It's really beautiful. It tastes just like parmesan, but it's, you know, it will, you can feed that to just about anyone.
1: you've got an idea here, a bit of crumbled blue cheese on top of a parsnip or a cauliflower soup. Yum.
0: Oh, yes, yes. Oh, yes. A listener once rang in and said about cauliflower and blue cheese soup. And I thought, yes, I do that with parsnip soup. But I thought, yeah, we'll just make the plain soup for those who don't like blue cheese, because a lot of people don't. But for those who love blue cheese, have a little bowl, a big bowl on the table, and they can sprinkle their own all over the top of those soups, because they're lovely and earthy, and that adds an extra dimension of acidity on that flavour of blue cheese. What's not to like?
1: Yum. And with only about a minute left, just tell us what we're doing with the pea soup or the pea and ham soup. How can we, you know, make that extra special?
0: Well, pea and ham soup, and that's quite heavy, quite stodgy. So I tend to put on top of that either a chopped mint, even a mint sauce you could do, has a little bit of vinegar or lemon juice with it. That's okay. But I tend to make a mint pesto. I make it exactly like basil pesto, only I use mint instead. And then I keep that in the fridge, and that keeps a long while. But you put that on top, and it's a little bit because a little bit of parmesan in there, lemon juice and the mint, it lifts that stodginess of that soup, gives it that bit of acidity that makes it, much less cloying, for want of a better word.
1: Yum, yum. Sounds delicious. Yeah, I did warn everyone, not be listening to this on an empty stomach. Thank you so much, Sally. That's some great ideas. And as you said, sallywise.com.au. Look for the recipes. And then, you know, if you can't find it, email Sally and she'll try and sort you out as well. It's always great to have you along,
0: happily
1: Sally. Yeah. Thanks so much. See you
0: Bye.
1: Later. Bye-bye. That's Sally Wise. She's a home cook and author, and her website, sallywise.com.au. Coming up after the news in our history segment later this evening, the albums of 1976. Yeah, we're going back 50 years and looking at the top albums of 1976. You might have a favourite in there. And and we're also going to look at the history of the TV medical drama. So the music special, the albums of 1976, kind of historical in its own way. And then in our history segment, the history of the TV medical drama. I wonder whether there's one that stands out for you as a favourite. All ahead for you after the 9 o'clock news.
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6: ABC News, good evening. I'm Noni Edwards. The federal government is standing firm on its changes to the capital gains tax despite pushback from some business owners and investors. Labor is facing criticism for scrapping the current 50% capital gains tax discount for not just property but other assets too. But Finance Minister Katie Gallagher says the government's not planning to budge.
7: The decisions we've made are outlined in the budget, and we would be proceeding with those with legislation in the next, you know, several sitting weeks. The changes we are making, we are seeking to ensure that people in relation to capital gains are taxed on their real gains, adjusted for inflation.
6: A rare strain of Ebola with no approved vaccine or treatment has triggered growing global concern after the World Health Organization declared the outbreak a public health emergency of international concern. The outbreak began in the Democratic Republic of Congo and has spread into Uganda. More than 130 people have died, with more than 400 suspected cases reported. Aspen Medical Chief Medical Officer Katrina Sanders says the virus is difficult to contain, particularly in remote regions.
8: First of all, it is hard to detect. Second of all, the ability to rapidly test and diagnose remote groups or transient groups is very difficult in this part of the world. And with that comes the complicating factor that there really isn't approved treatment or therapeutics for it.
6: The Chinese Foreign Ministry has denied reports that Chinese President Xi Jinping told US President Donald Trump last week that Russia might yet regret invading Ukraine. A Foreign Ministry spokesman described the report in the Financial Times as entirely fabricated. It comes hours before Russian President Vladimir Putin arrives in Beijing for talks. Back home, South Australia's Chief Public Health Officer says the state government is putting measures in place to get ahead of a rise in diphtheria cases. Six cases have been reported in South Australia following its spread from the Northern Territory, which has 133 cases and one likely death. Up to five cases have been reported in Queensland and about 79 in Western Australia. South Australian Chief Public Health Officer Nicola Spurrier says the government is also undertaking contact tracing.
3: So we're putting quite a significant effort into a vaccination program. We're looking at providing boosters to

0: administration of John Howard in 2001, but resigned less than 2 years later amid widespread criticism over his handling of child sex abuse in the 1990s. Dr. Hollingworth apologised to the Royal Commission into Institutional Responses to Child Sexual Abuse in 2015, which found he knowingly acknowledged allowed paedophiles to remain in the church.
1: I'm saddened about the way these matters were dealt with during my time as Archbishop. I deeply regret that I did not press harder to have your complaints investigated more rigorously. If I had exercised stronger authority, they may have been addressed more promptly and in a better manner.
0: The growing use of AI in Australian healthcare is raising fresh questions about privacy and patient consent. Around 40% of GPs are now using AI software to record consultations and generate clinical notes. Some systems can also assist with treatment recommendations. Dr. Tom Kelly, who created the AI platform Heidi, says the technology is subjected to strict security standards.
2: Now, Heidi, of course, has to store the clinical notes for the period that the clinician is entering those into their system. We adhere to the same standards as medical records. So when we get installed in a hospital, we have to go through the same compliance, third-party audits, penetration testing.
0: ABC News.
3: This is Evenings with Emma Crowe filling in for Renee Crosh.
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5: How are you this evening? Really great to have your company on ABC Sydney, 666 Canberra and ABC Radio right around New South Wales this evening. Bit of a fun hour we've got ahead for you now. I hope you'll be able to stay around because in about half an hour's time, we're going to go through the history of medical dramas in our history segment tonight. Who remembers Doogie Howser?
3: Douglas Doogie Howser is a whiz kid who breezed through high school in just 9 weeks. At age 10, he graduated from Princeton and then passed his medical board at 14. But as a 16-year-old doctor, he must find a way to balance the demands of professional medicine with the everyday pressures of being a teenager.
6: My beeper.
5: Do you remember Doogie Howser? It's one of those ones where I loved it as a kid. And in the workplace, sometimes someone's doing something brilliant, someone young, and I go, oh, you're a bit of a Doogie Howser. And they just look at me like, what are you talking about? So we're going to go through the history of the medical drama. Is there a favourite? Was it MASH? What did you love? We'll be doing that in about half an hour's time. I hope you'll be able to stay around for that. And first up this hour, we're going to delve into the biggest albums of 1976 in our music special. Matt Neal will be along to take us through. The first one he's got is this. Let's hear it and then we'll talk to Matt.

0: More Than a Feeling by Boston from 1976. It's incredible to think that that's 50 years old. Matt Neal is with us from ABC Ballarat. Hi, Matt.
1: Hi, Emma.
0: What a fun project tonight, taking a look back 50 years to the best
1: albums. Like 1976 is such an interesting time in music because it's right on the cusp when everything is just about to change completely. Like punk is about to come through. Disco has stepped out of the nightclubs. New wave is about to come through. Electronic music is sort of happening in the background. And

0: the megalith that is rock music is about to have its world kind of turned upside down. It's a really interesting time.
1: Tell us about Boston and why they've made this list.
0: Well, look, that is one of, still to this day, one of the biggest selling debut albums of all time. And what's really interesting about Boston is it's kind of part of this movement of, like, rock music was being more hyper-produced, more polished. By the time we get to 1976, you know, the studio is everything, the ability to capture the sound in the studio, overlay everything, overdub everything. Now, Boston's kind of in that group along with bands like Queen and Eagles, who are just making super polished rock music. But what's interesting about Boston is that they got signed by a record label who was like, go out to the big studios in LA, record your album. And they went, yeah, sure, we will. And then didn't. They just went into the guitarist's basement, who had his own studio, and he just recorded all of that album in his own studio. It sounds like $1 million, but it's just in his basement.
1: That is incredible, isn't it? That's amazing. And so, yeah, 1976, it's quite a diverse group of sound, isn't it? You know, what you've brought us is quite different sounds. Let's go on to the next one you've got here. It's the Eagles. It's from the album Hotel California, but the song we're going to have a little listen to is A Bit of Life in the Fast Lane.

0: The Eagles live in the fast lane. We're talking about the music of 1976 with Matt Neal from ABC Ballarat. Talk us through the Eagles.
1: Well, that Hotel California is the biggest selling album of 1976. It's one of the biggest selling albums of all time, like 42 million copies worldwide, roughly. And it's really cool these days to hate the Eagles. I don't know if anyone's seen The Big Lebowski, they'll probably know what I'm talking about. But I unironically love that album. It is that thing I was talking before about that super polished rock music. Like, this is where you just spend the millions of dollars in the studio and you get it sounding like $1 million. This is that album to a T. But what I love about it is that it's actually like a surprisingly dark album. Like, Hotel California, the title track, everyone knows that song by now.
0: Yeah.
1: But it's this wonderfully mythic, dark tale that, you know, whenever anyone says, you know, what song could be turned into a movie, Hotel California is my answer to that question. It's such a like, cinematic kind of a song. But, you know, the rest of the album is great. Life in the Fast Lane, that riff from Joe Walsh is just amazing. And there's this beautiful, like, breakup ballad on the album called Wasted Time, which is just one of my favourite songs of all time. It's an incredible record.
0: You just gave me a great idea for another segment, the songs that could be a movie. I mean, that's a great segment.
1: It's great. Look, I have done that one on radio before when How to Make Gravy was coming out
0: as a
1: film.
0: Yeah. That's right. Like all good ideas, they've already happened, right, Matt?
1: Yeah.
0: 1-300-222-702, or you can text 0467-922-702. This is from Nat. I was born at the end of 1989, but so many amazing albums came out in 76. Bob Dylan's Desire would have to be my number one pick. Can't Beat Hurricane. That's from Nat in Kallaroo. And, you know, we're just having a look through some of them. Now, the next one we've got here is Peter Frampton and Frampton Comes Alive. Let's have a little listen to Do You Feel Like We Do.
2: Oh,

0: incredible. I've never heard that before. That's Peter Frampton. Frampton Comes Alive, and that is Do You Feel Like We Do? Just tell us what's going on there with that the talk box guitar.
1: Yeah, look, I don't know the science of this. All I know is that there's a tube that is sort of next to his microphone that as he breathes or sort of sings into, and that's connected to a guitar pedal that is also connected to his guitar. And so the sound coming out of it is both his voice and his guitar kind of at the same time. And people have done it before, but Peter Frampton basically, it became the thing that he became associated with basically because of Frampton Comes Alive. So he'd released a few albums before this. He was from the UK. He'd been in other bands. He goes to America. You know, his albums don't really take off. And then he releases this live album. And by the end of 1976, it is the biggest selling album of that year. And something that we don't really see these days, but there were hit singles off this live album. So songs that he'd previously released that didn't make it big suddenly became hit singles via the live versions. And while Do You Feel Like We Do wasn't one of those because it goes for 14 minutes, yeah. But it is epic. Yeah. But, you know, there's some killer songs on there. People probably know him best from songs like Show Me The Way or Baby, I Love Your Way. And, you know, this album turned Peter Frampton into this like legendary guitar wizard because he could talk through his guitar.
0: Yeah, incredible. We're talking about the songs of 1976 and music, the albums of 1976 in our music special this evening. Matt Neal is here from ABC Ballarat and he's had a look through some of the highlights of 76. It's a pretty incredible year for music. Queen is part of the scene, of course, and you've brought us, we all know this one, Somebody to Love from A Day at the Races. I'll play it in a minute, but just tell us about Queen at this time.
1: Yeah, so they did two albums sort of back-to-back, A Night at the Opera and A Day at the Races. A Night at the Opera is probably best known because it's got Bohemian Rhapsody on it. So they're basically at the peak of their powers in 75 and 76. A Night at the Opera and A Day at the Races could be a double album. You know, they are, it's just, they

0: cover so much terrain. They are experimenting, but everything they're touching is kind of turning to gold. And, A Day at the Races is amazing. As you said, Somebody to Love. It's got things like Good Old Fashioned Lover Boy, which is kind of like this old timey, piano thing. And then the other end of the scale is massive rockers like Tie Your Mother Down. So this is really Queen at the peak of their powers.
1: Yeah, I'll play that in a text here from Michael and Amber Vale. Steely Dan's The Royal Scam with Kid Charlemagne and Don't Take Me Alive or Jethro Tull's Too Old to Rock and Roll, Too Young to Die. That's Michael's picks. We've got votes for, yeah, Queen, which we're about to play, Led Zeppelin, Patti Smith, Joni Mitchell, Tom Petty and Steely Dan. Let's hear a little bit of Queen here, Somebody to Love.

0: This Queen, Somebody to Love. So brilliant. Such an iconic sound, isn't it, Matt?
1: Yeah, it's that those layered vocals, Brian May's incredible guitar sound that no one else has sort of been able to imitate. It's Killer Queen.
0: We were talking before about Frampton and his box guitar. This is from Mark. I saw Frampton live at the Sydney Sports Stadium in 1978. It was so cool. Great concert. That's from Mark. And Stu says, greetings from Canberra. The legendary Kris Kristofferson, Ali McGraw movie Convoy was written to fit the lyrics of the song that preceded it. An absolute classic. And someone else is saying, Stevie Wonder, Songs in the Key of Life is masterful. Love to hear from you, 0467 922 702. We're talking about the albums of 1976 with Matt Neal from ABC Ballarat. So you go from Queen, right, to the arrival of ABBA. Tell us about the earliest ABBA.
1: Well, so, I mean, ABBA had been around for a bit before we get to 1976. Arrival is their fourth album, but it just kind of takes them to a whole new level, and it's a band pushing pop music as far as it can go. Like, a lot of people really dismiss ABBA, I think. But when you look at the songwriting, you look at the chords they're using, the structures they're using, they're pushing music, pop music, as far as they can. Songs like Knowing Me, Knowing You, I'm all about, because it is just, it's so clever, it's innovative. And, you know, this album, I think this was probably the biggest selling album in Australia in 1976. Australia always had a thing for ABBA, more so than some other countries. But yeah, Arrival, this is the biggest album in Australia in that year.
0: Yeah, and there's No Me, No You, Money, Money, Money, huge hits from it. And this one, which gets everybody dancing, I think we have to give it a spin. And, you know, when I was 17, I really thought this one was written for me.

0: ABBA, Dancing Queen from the album Arrival. Matt Neal is with us from ABC Ballarat. We've got some very enthusiastic feedback here, Matt, you'll be happy to know. Jane in Darlinghurst, this is a brilliant segment, thank you, says Jane. And this one is from Jennifer. 1976, I was in year 10 and Frampton Comes Alive was the first album I bought with my own money. Memories. That's from Jennifer. Love to hear from you as well. 0467 922 702. Should we look at what some Australian bands were up to? What was Akadaka up to in 76?
1: Well, they were about to take over the world, really. Dirty Deeds Done Dirt Cheap is the album they released in 76. I've got to say, 76 in terms of Australian music is a little bit of an in-between time. There's a lot of bands who are releasing, like, good albums but not their great works. There's bands forming but are yet to release big albums. So most of the big Aussie bands you can sort of think of from this time aren't really doing big stuff. The biggest Australian album of 76 is Sherbet's How's That?
0: Yeah.
1: And big bands like Little River Band, who are just about to explode in America, but that's a couple of years away. Skyhooks have already released their best stuff. So, you know, it's a bit of a fallow time, I guess, for Australian music. But AC/DC, you know, they've still got Bon Scott. They are on the verge of kind of kicking down the doors overseas. And a lot of it is off the back of songs like Dirty Deeds Done Dirt Cheap.

0: 1976 is where we're at, the albums of 76, Chris and Eastwood, The Saints. This one's from Jane and Darlinghurst again. Matt, Molly Meldrum really pushed ABBA. He loved ABBA and he wanted us to love them too. That's from Jane. 15 Big Ones by the Beach Boys. Brian Wilson's return to soul production for the first time since 1966's Pet Sounds. And Dave in Central Coast says ABBA's melodies were brilliant. I've had another one here saying, "You're a wild girl." No, I meant the ABBA song Dancing Queen says, you know, only 17, sort of singing about a girl on the dance floor who's 17. So I remember being 17 and just really, really thinking it was for me. I reckon every 17-year-old girl had that moment dancing to that song. So it wasn't that wild. So, yeah, you know, what do you reckon about Molly Meldrum there and what Jane's saying about him really pushing ABBA?
1: Oh, yeah. I mean, so much. We kind of forget how important Countdown was to shaping the tastes of Australian music. And, you know, I mentioned before Skyhooks, you know, AC/DC, Little River Band, all those Australian bands, they did their time on Countdown and they helped showcased not only Australian music to Australian audiences, but also the likes of ABBA and other big pop and rock acts to Australian audiences. It's incredibly important. We don't really have that anymore because of the way the music landscape is these days, but it was absolutely pivotal back then.
0: Mm-mm. We'll go out on How's That in a moment, but before we do, just tell me a bit about the start of the new wave that was happening around this time.
1: Yeah, so probably the biggest thing, I mean, that is happening in 1976 is all these punk movements around the world are quite separately, because the world isn't quite as connected as it is now, they're quite separately coming into their own. So in the UK, in the end of 76, we get the first single from the Sex Pistols, Anarchy in the UK. We also get, before them, The Damned released the first UK punk single in New Rose. In Australia, beating both of those bands is The Saints, who one of your texters mentioned before, from Brisbane. They are about to release I'm Stranded in October. And it is considered the first non-American punk single in the world. And it comes out of little old Brisbane. And it is the absolute vanguard of this new sound, which the big album for me in 1976 is the Ramones' first album. It is pop music, but it's played fast and it's played loud with dirty buzzsaw guitars and a sneering attitude. Mm. And punk is effectively born. It's been kind of bubbling under. We've had things like Patti Smith and Television in New York in the same scene that the Ramones are coming out of. But also in that scene is Blondie, who are a little bit punk but also still really kind of pop, and they get labelled New Wave, this new sound, this new pop sound that also is coming out of New York and is sort of centred around one venue, CBGB's in New York.
0: Wow, cool.
1: And all of this is happening and it completely changes music. And next year, when I look back at 1977, you'll see how it all pans out.
0: Next year, I love it. And then in 10 years, when we're looking at 1986, it's just going to go on and on forever and ever. I've got a little bit of The Saints, I'm Stranded.

0: Oh, yeah, yeah. I can see where you're going there. That is like, that is pretty good. It's definitely got some heat to that one, hasn't it?
1: Absolutely. Yeah. And, you know, you think about like the Eagles and Queen and all this other stuff we just sort of played. And then you hear that and how foreign and cool and different that must have sounded to people in 76. It was, yeah, it's wild.
0: It's been great talking to you. Hopefully it won't be a whole year before we speak again. It's been lovely to chat, Matt. Thank you so much.
1: Thanks, Emma.
0: Have a great night. Matt Neal, he's from ABC Ballarat. We've had a little look through some of the catalogue from 1976. Thanks so much for your text as well. Here's a bit of Sherbet. How's that?

Hope you enjoyed that. Jennifer's texted in, Sherbet, the second album I ever bought. Thanks so much for that, Jennifer. Hope you enjoyed our little walk down memory lane from some of the albums of 1976. Yeah, Sherbet's, how's that? It was the biggest Aussie song that year, a monster single, went number one both sides of the Tasman, top five in the UK, and even cracked the US Billboard 100.

0: Hot 100. Yeah, still, they're good. They're sounding good, aren't they? Don't you reckon they're holding up? I think that's, you know, that's some brilliant sounds. We'll have another music special for you next week as well when Renee Crosh is back on your radio. But coming up in a moment, we're going to talk about the history of medical dramas. I wonder if there's one that comes to mind as soon as I say medical drama. The reason we're going to talk about it is Marcus Welby, MD. It aired on ABC TV for the final time back in 1976, actually. It's funny that we're in 76. So back in 76, this week in 76 is the last episode of Marcus Welby, MD. It was a series that aired on ABC TV. So we thought it might be fun to celebrate the TV medical drama on evenings tonight. Do you have one that you still remember or that you love? What was your favourite TV medical drama? I played this before.
1: Douglas Doogie Howser is a whiz kid who breezed through high school in just 9 weeks. At age 10, he graduated from Princeton and then passed his medical board at 14. But as a 16-year-old doctor, he must find a way to balance the demands of professional medicine with the everyday pressures of being a teenager.
2: My beeper. I gotta call in, Wanda. Today's the 6th.
0: My beeper, I've got to go on call. We're going to talk about the TV medical drama next. Love to hear about you from your favourites.
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0: Yeah, so the reason we're going to focus on the medical drama in history tonight, it was this week back in 1976 that the very last episode of Marcus Welby, MD, aired on ABC TV. It sounded like this.
6: The practice of medicine is a demanding profession. Few men live lives of more devoted self-sacrifice. Mark, that's fine.
7: Yes, doctor.
8: I'll get in touch with him right away.
6: Marcus Welby is a general practitioner. A family doctor with 25 years of experience.
7: All right, we'll take care of that.
6: Stephen Kiley is Dr. Welby's young colleague. Oh. He is bright, serious, and genuinely dedicated.
7: Why do the few young doctors today never smile? Makes the patient feel he's really sick.
9: Relax, Dennis, this is just a routine examination.
0: I think bring back the whole explanation as part of the TV show. You know, when we turn on the TV, it's hardly any time for credits anymore, opening or closing credits. Bring back the big, you know, explain about all the characters. I think that's brilliant. Dr. Kit McFarlane is here, TV historian at Adelaide University. Hello, Kit.
10: Hi, how are you doing? Thanks for having me.
0: No, thanks so much for being here. And, for having a go at this topic with us this evening. It's a huge genre because hospitals and doctors, I mean, it's just natural drama and stories that tell themselves, right?
10: Absolutely. I mean, if you're a writer or a producer and you're looking to tell a story, hospitals are a great spot for it because it doesn't take a lot and you've certainly got life and death stakes. You know, this is serious stuff going on all the time.
0: Yeah. Can you tell us much about this series, Marcus Welby, MD? It's a bit before my time, as a viewer.
10: Mine too. But, Marcus Welby, look, it's a very interesting show. It's sort of, it's an image of a very kind, compassionate doctor and seen as very unrealistic, even at the time, because this is a guy who, of course, has nothing but care for his patients, but also nothing but time. We'll do everything he can to work with them, to be part of their lives, which is not something I think most people recognise in medical dramas today. But at the same time, you know, it has kind of an appeal. It's very comforting. It's a throwback to the old country doctor idea. So Marcus Welby was very, very popular, a very popular drama.
0: Yeah, what's your favourite? 0467 922 702. Might be something from a while ago or something fairly modern. I think that Grey's Anatomy, it's over 20 years old and it's still running with its McDreamy and McSteamy and Ellen Pompeo. So tell us all about Grey's Anatomy.
10: Well, Grey's Anatomy, I mean, it's hard to believe how it's still going. And I mean, for me, Grey's Anatomy is sort of part of this long, long chain of medical dramas being used as sort of a platform for interpersonal drama between characters and, romantic relationships and entanglements, while also being mixed in with, you know, serious or attempts at serious reflections on medical issues and social issues, of course, which, you know, really goes all the way back to the beginning of the medical drama, which was always this mix of the personal and the professional, the sort of social issues and the medical issues people are facing.
0: Well, going through the history of medical dramas, and Dr. Kit McFarlane is from Adelaide University.

0: a TV historian. Now, Kit, I suppose we should go back to the real start. So what was the first medical drama that we know of?
1: Well, yeah, that's where I'm very comfortable, because one of my favourite medical shows is from way back in 1954. So it's not the first medical drama, but it's a very influential one, and it's called Medic. And Medic, you know, to me, is still so interesting, because what it's doing is it's trying to strip away all of this sort of soap opera element, all of the interpersonal element, and just say, look, here's a medical procedure. Here's what it's like to go through it. Here's the process, and the drama inherent in that is sort of enough in itself to be interesting and to draw people in. And it was quite confronting at the time, because it didn't really pull a lot of punches when it came to showing these things.
0: Right. We've got a little bit here. We can have a listen. Here's a bit of Medic.
2: My name's Conrad Steiner. I'm a doctor of medicine. Tonight's story has the title, Lifeline.
3: Guardian of birth, healer of the sick, comforter of the aged. To the profession of medicine, to the men and women who labor in its cause, this story is dedicated.
2: Our presentation tonight, the field of thoracic surgery, the object in point, piece of nearly invisible surgical thread, unpretentious when compared to the gleaming, complex paraphernalia of modern surgery, but still indispensable, a vital lifeline.
0: Wow. I can really hear what you're talking about there with how sort of technical it gets.
1: Yeah, it's very, very sincere as well.
0: Yeah.
1: And what made Medic so interesting was it was trying to show this intense focus on realism. But to do that, it teamed up with real hospitals, the Los Angeles County Medical Association. And they said to it, hey, you want to use real doctors? You want to use real equipment? You want to see the real procedures? They even let them get cameras in the operating rooms. But they said, we'll let you do that, but we have to have control of your scripts. And that's what made it such an influential drama, because as well as, you know, giving people this really engaging narrative, it was also presenting the profession of medicine very, very carefully in a very controlled way.
0: Yeah, Dr. Kit McFarlane is here. We're talking about the history of the medical drama. A few texts coming in here. This one says, a local favourite was our ABC's GP. Yeah, that was terrific. A country practice, of course. Who can forget a country practice? That's from Brad. And Ben Casey, that's how old I am, says someone. House MD is goated. That's from Ted in Canberra. And a couple of people now mentioning the next one we've got in from the 1960s. So Philippa says, as a kid, I loved Dr. Kildare. He was so smooth. Let's have a little listen.
4: At the risk of seeming facetious, I'd like to remind you, Doctor, that I have only two arms and two legs.
5: On my service, an insufficient number of appendages is no excuse.
4: Dr. Laughlin,
5: I can't... Dr. Kildare, this is your last day on my service, isn't it?
4: My last 3 hours and 47 minutes.
5: I thought so. You have that last day look in your eye. But let me remind you of something. It never pays an intern to tell off a resident. Never. Not even on the last day.
0: And he's the beginning of a heartthrob doctor, right?
1: Absolutely. This is serious Dreamboat Doctor territory. Dr. Kildare and Ben Casey at the same time, they were slightly different. Dr. Kildare was your idealistic, slightly vulnerable, young doctor learning the ropes. Ben Casey was a bit more intense, a bit more brooding, but they were both heartthrobs. And when those series came out, you know, you could head down to the record shop and actually buy albums with both of them singing romantic ballads to you. So they were certainly knew how they wanted to market those shows.
0: Yeah, we've got a little bit of that, because when Richard Chamberlain rocketed to fame as Dr. Kildare, he also did release a music album, as you say. Let's have a listen.

0: love it. That's Richard Chamberlain as Dr. Kildare. I just love that. I think they're missing the opportunity here with the modern medical dramas. They should be branching out into music. There's a new one called The Pit that my kids are watching at the moment. They could surely, you know, get the singers in the mix and do something with it.
1: Absolutely, absolutely. I loved hearing that.
0: That's great.
1: And, you know, Richard Chamberlain, of course, was, you know, I've got a TV Times here from

0: 1964 discussing how every time he gets a promotion, he gets a new hairstyle. So they knew what people wanted, but they were also serious attempts at drama as well, always, like most of these shows, balancing something engaging, but also trying to touch on serious issues and social issues and developments in society as well.
1: We're talking about this because Marcus Welby wrapped up the ABC medical drama this week back in 76, and Debbie in Marrickville says, Marcus Welby, I loved it. His sidekick was James Brolin, who's married to Barbara Streisand. That's from Debbie in Marrickville. Thanks for that, Debbie. I didn't know about that. And also in the 60s came Ben Casey. Let's have a little listen to that.
2: Man, woman, birth, death, infinity.

0: They do not make television like they used to, do they, Dr. Kit McFarlane?
1: They do not, and they do not make television themes like that anymore either. They are absolutely wonderful. And speaking of heartthrobs, I guess I've got to give a mention to over in the UK, Emergency Ward 10, which was a very early British soap opera, and it starred Australian Charles Budd Tingwell, who was also considered a bit of a heartthrob in that day.
0: Wow, yeah, I love it. Well, so that Ben Casey, is that pretty well known? Do you think that, you know, people are, you know, listening now will be remembering Ben Casey?
1: Yeah, Ben Casey was not quite as popular as Dr. Kildare, but it was up there. Yeah. Unfortunately, it's been much harder to get. You can get Dr. Kildare like on DVD, but Ben Casey is very difficult to track down now, which is a shame.
0: Yeah, I'm seeing an opportunity here. I reckon someone would, you know, if you got all the medical dramas together in some sort of a, you know, box set situation or on their own streaming channel, imagine that if the whole thing was just medical dramas on a streamer. That'd be all right, wouldn't it? People would tune into that.
1: I'm in.
0: Yeah, I'd be
1: in
0: too.
1: I'm in, built-in audience.
0: I love those. So we get to the 1970s and I was there for this one. I was watching this a lot with my parents.

0: It's MASH, the American War comedy drama TV series. CBS from 1972 to right through to 1983. And there were a few heartthrobs in this one too, weren't there?
1: Oh, absolutely, absolutely. And also, you know, more kindly doctors. Alan Alda starts off a little bit, bit of a rat bag, but by the end he's sort of this, almost Christ-like figure. And I think that's something we see a lot through these dramas. The doctor is this, borderline godlike figure, at least up to a certain point, and that starts to decay a little bit as we get further into the 80s and 90s.
0: Yeah, a couple of votes for MASH on the text line, 0467 922 702. Alan says, this is going to hurt with Ben Whishaw. Was a recent British show depicting junior doctors. And he said, and yes, it hurt. He said, that's interesting. Thanks for that, Alan. And yeah, a lot of people remembering Dr. Kildare as well. He was certainly a favourite. I've played Doogie a couple of times now, so I won't play it again, but this was in the 1980s, Doogie Howser, MD. The child genius who becomes a doctor. Tell us about Doogie.
1: Well, I mean, Doogie continues, again, that tradition of medical shows that are very much about the doctors themselves. You know, what are the trials and tribulations they're facing? And, of course, you know, who faces more trials and tribulations than a teenage genius, I suppose? I don't know. To be honest, I was the right age that when Doogie Howser came on, I was just a bit disgruntled. I'm like, I don't want to see a kid who's smarter than me. So I didn't watch a lot of it. But certainly very much, again, personal drama, personal interactions, relationships very much dominating these medical dramas.
0: Yeah, we're talking about the history of the TV medical drama. Which ones do you love? I mean, A Country Practice, that was just gorgeous and set in the little, you know, in Wandon Valley and the little country establishment there and all the drama there and, you know, the death of Molly in A Country Practice, one of the most, traumatic moments on Australian TV.
1: Oh, absolutely. You know, I wish I knew more about it, but it's, to be honest, that most of it passed me by. Yeah. I was at the age where A Country Practice my parents were watching, and of course now.

0: I deeply regret not being able to watch it.
1: Melanie Tate has made a whole podcast about a country practice called A Country Podcast, and you can go and she interviews all the former characters and everything. So if people are hankering for a bit of country practice nostalgia, you can go and find that. Speaking about MASH, someone said Hot Lips is my favourite. Hot Lips Houlihan, that's right. She was in MASH. It's so funny the stuff that you got away with that you probably can't quite get away with anymore. And then this one is from Maureen. She says, I have Richard Chamberlain's 12-inch record. Very special memories from Maureen. We were playing that a little bit before. I watched Ben Casey. I love their dramatic music from Philippa. And Chad Everett in Medical Center. I'm not so sure of that one. Have you heard of Medical Center?
0: Oh, Medical Center, I think, is that the 1970s US series? I think that ran alongside Marcus Welby, but don't quote me.
1: Yeah. How about you, 1-300-222-702? Yeah, we talked about Doogie. Now we've got to get to ER, because ER, it's iconic, I've got to say. Let's play a little bit.

0: From 1994 until 2009 and a total of 331 episodes over 15 seasons. That's pretty incredible, isn't it?
1: Oh, it's an epic run. I mean, I remember that time of the 90s and early 2000s, ER was everywhere. A huge hit in America, I believe, in Australia as well. And weirdly had a resurgence a little while ago, I think, because it ended up on some streaming services and everyone rediscovered it.
0: Yeah, and what was so special about ER? For me, that one, I think I was busy with, I didn't really watch much of ER. So that's one that's kind of passed me by, which is amazing since it went for so many years. Everyone sort of loved, it's McDreamy in ER, isn't it? It's a real heartthrob.
1: Is that Grey's Anatomy?
0: Oh, it is Grey's.
1: But ER, I mean, ER was definitely heartthrob territory as well. George Clooney was ER.
0: Clooney, that's who I meant. Yes, of course.
1: Absolutely. A huge launching pad for him. And I think Noah Wiley, I'm told, although, I'm not too up on Noah Wiley, unfortunately. But, big heartthrob territory. But also, I think, recapturing some of that intensity and, very, very strong focus on sort of the extreme moments and incidents in the operating room, in the emergency room, which sort of is a bit of a move away from the kindly doctors, the wise doctors sort of guiding people through life problems. In fact, this is now more just about getting to those core issues while at the same time having a mix of interpersonal relationships and romance because we can't seem to do without them.
0: Yeah, that's right. I mean, the other thing that's so interesting is in these hospital dramas is, I guess House is another one, isn't it? House MD, where it's all about solving these difficult, complex medical issues. And the thing about the research that would have to go on into for the writers to come up with a new condition for each episode where, the doctors are baffling it. Like it's quite, incredible amount of work that would have gone into figuring all of that stuff out. And also the surgery scenes and how they shot those. I mean, it's sort of before AI. It would have been so much in the props department there. I don't know how they did all the guts and everything.
1: Yeah, it's funny, and it's going all the way back to that 50 show Medic, where it was very much about like getting those cameras into the operating rooms and seeing some stuff that was going to make people want to turn their TVs off. So that's almost coming back. We're almost coming back around to that. And I think The Pit is similar in the sense that it's very much about sort of let's get a little gore on the screen, which, maybe is educational, maybe it isn't.
0: Yeah, but Mark says, don't forget Quincy MD. That's right. I remember that one, Mark. And mm-hmm. Bob's in the Blue Mountains. Hi there, Bob.
2: Oh, g'day. Two ABC ones, which were brilliant. GP with that legendary British actor Michael Craig.
0: Yes.
2: There was a nice episode where a young doctor prescribed the wrong thing to a fellow and he dropped dead. So I dealt with that one. MDA, I think it was called, Medical Defence Attorneys. It had Jason Donovan and that other Australian actor, Shane or

0: whatever his name is, again, dealing with cases where of negligence, dealing with cases of malicious clients. It was just a great series.
1: Yeah.
0: Back to you guys.
1: Yeah, no, thanks. That's great, Bob. Thanks so much. And Andy has another one that I loved, Andy. I can't believe I forgot this one. Tell us which one you're remembering tonight, Andy.
2: Sorry, I'm also laughing because I just locked my dog out. So I didn't even realise. All Saints.
1: All Saints. Brilliant, wasn't it? With Georgie Parker and...
2: Georgie Parker, yeah, John Waters. Yeah. I think it was John Waters in it.
1: Yeah,
2: Nurse Vonnie. Nurse Vonnie, which is why I wanted to go into nursing, but... Just too afraid of blood. So.
1: Yes. Yeah. Yeah, it was brilliant, wasn't it? All Saints, wasn't
2: yeah.
1: it? Yeah, fantastic. Yeah.
2: And I'm just hearing because I've gone on. What about All Saints? No one's mentioned that.
1: Yeah,
2: and you've probably read all these American shows that.
1: Yeah.
2: That, and it's George Parker winning Gold Loki multiple times.
1: Yeah.
2: It's, yeah.
1: Absolutely. I'm glad we got you in.
2: I'm in a real hospital. I'm at Concord. But
1: yeah.
2: It's. Yeah.
1: Yeah. Thanks so much. Yeah, that was a brilliant one. I remember watching that as well with the family. Dr. Kit McFarlane, lecturer, creative writing and literature at Adelaide Uni, and he's looking at TV history. We started talking about Grey's Anatomy. I'll play a little bit from the intern speech from Grey's Anatomy.
3: If you come here today hopeful, wanting in on the game, a month ago you were in med school being taught by doctors. Today. You are the doctors. The 7 years you spend here as a surgical resident will be the best and worst of your life. You will be pushed to the breaking point. Look around you. Say hello to your competition. 8 of you will switch to an easier specialty. 5 of you will crack under the pressure. 2 of you will be asked to leave. This is your starting line. This is your arena. How well you play? That's up to you.
1: It's great. The brilliant speeches, fantastic. And another one here, Stuart and Greenpoint. I loved St Elsewhere. Can't remember much about it, but it was quality. Yeah, that's brilliant. And House. Oh, yeah, so funny. Someone said 50% of House diagnosis was sarcoidosis. That's why they always had to keep coming up with the unusual diagnoses in House. And yeah, sarcoidosis was always the diagnosis according to this person on the text.
4: And, you know, if you're after more musical tie-ins, I think Hugh Laurie from House actually has a pretty strong musical career going.
1: Oh, yeah, that's right. He does too. It's been really great to talk to you about some. I mean, it's just so many. Oh, here's another one, Doc Martin. You know, yeah, that's right. I mean, the more we talk about it, the more emerge. But, yeah, thanks so much. It's been really interesting having a chat with you about the history of medical dramas tonight.
4: No props. Thanks for having me.
1: Thank you. That's Dr. Kit McFarlane, TV historian at Adelaide University. In a moment, we'll find out what Philip Clark has ahead for you on Nightlife.
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1: Phil Clark is here. How are you going, Phil?
9: I'm going all right.
1: That's good. That's
9: anything
1: good.
9: Could go wrong.
1: Anything could go
9: anyway,
1: wrong.
9: I've got both hands on the wheel at the moment.
1: Good. What have you got brewing for us for Nightlife tonight?
9: We're going to get into all this capital gains tax brouhaha tonight with Stephen Koukoulas, who's the Managing Director of Market Economics. He'll give us the lowdown on where the economy's going, and you can ask him any questions you like about the budget and economics and so on. He's always a mine of information, but we'll try and sort out what the truth from the rumour about the capital gains tax changes. So all of that in our first hour. We've got plenty of other things to go on with, though. Michael Adams is going to join us with his marvellous look at history, and we're going to delve into the origins of the word, the great Australian word, bullfed, which Mr Albanese, the Prime Minister, is quite fond of too, as am I. It's a terrific word.
1: It is a great one.
9: It describes a person to a T. Who's a bullfed?
1: Yeah.
9: And if a person is a bullfed. But where did it come from? Well, there's a really interesting story about it, actually. So we'll talk some more about that. Peter Marks is going to join us from Tech Talk and look at the AI changes to Google and where all that might lead us. And also the Chrome web browser. It's the world's most used browser. But is search gone anyway with AI? Is it all over?
1: Yeah. That's what's been happening, yeah.

0: I've been finding that. You go and look something up and then suddenly you're in AI mode. You haven't asked to be there and suddenly you're there. I'm like, I know.
1: But usually it's better.
0: Yeah.
1: Usually it's better. I mean, so I think myself that search is dead. Mm. You know, I can't see why it's going to. And also with voice recognition as good as it's getting, are we seeing basically the end of keyboards and all of that too? That's, I think, the next big leap too. So we'll talk some more about that. And they've got to do something about tobacco and illegal tobacco.
0: Yes.
1: I think the situation's ridiculous. So we'll chat about that in our issue of the day after someone has triumphed in the mighty challenge.
0: And someone always does, as we discussed, you know. The voice recognition thing, though, is so interesting because everyone has to be quiet around you. I have colleagues who try and do voice recognition and I find myself just having to be quiet while they send a text next to me. So it's tricky.
1: Oh,
0: it's tricky.
1: Yes,
0: anyway,
1: yes.
0: We'll be listening, Phil, as always. Thanks so much. We're looking forward to that.
1: Good on you, Em.
0: That is Philip Clark. He'll be with you on Nightlife straight after the news at 10 p.m. I'll be back tomorrow night. There'll be another chance to spot the siblings. I might explain it a little bit better tomorrow evening. I feel like some people were a bit stumped tonight. You're really just listening for a song by some siblings to win the prize, the great prize, Pinch Gut Opera in Sydney on Saturday night. So, yeah, be listening tomorrow. I'll explain it and we'll play again, as well as the quiz. I'll see you tomorrow night. Have a good night.
2: ABC News, good evening. I'm Noni Edwards. Ex-Governor-General and senior cleric Peter Hollingworth has died at the age of 91. He leaves a complex legacy, as Kira Jones reports.
3: Peter Hollingworth led the Anglican Brisbane Diocese from 1990 to 2001. He went on to become Governor-General of Australia, the first and only cleric to serve in the role. But he stepped down less than 2 years later amid revelations he failed to remove alleged paedophile priests from the ranks in the 1990s when he was Archbishop of Brisbane. Dr. Hollingworth gave evidence to the Child Abuse Royal Commission in 2016, which included an apology to a survivor. Amid calls for his defrocking, he surrendered his official priestly duties in 2023, conceding his ongoing presence in the Anglican Church was a cause of pain to victims of abuse. He retained the title of retired bishop.
2: A man's been charged over child grooming and sexual touching offences in northern New South Wales. Police launched an investigation last month into allegations a 12-year-old boy was sent explicit material online and inappropriately touched in separate incidents between 2023 and 2024. Officers later searched a property near Coffs Harbour, seizing electronic devices including phones and computers. Regional Australians struggling with poor phone and internet coverage could lose access to an independent support service after it missed out on funding in the budget. The regional tech hub is facing closure after losing $2 million in government support. Run by the National Farmers Federation, the service helps people in rural areas troubleshoot connectivity problems and deal with telco providers. Hamish McIntyre from the Federation says communities still face major connectivity gaps.
4: 28,000 regional Australians used the service last year just to improve their connectivity. There's still a significant difference between connectivity in the cities and regional Australia and the bush. These sort of services do help improve that connectivity and allow farmers and people living in regional towns to work out where their problems are.
2: Young investors are concerned they'll be worse off under the federal government's new tax changes. The reforms will see the 50% capital gains tax discount be replaced by a tax of at least 30% on profits made above the rate of inflation. Labor says it'll allow more young people to buy their own home. Natasha Etchman is a registered personal finance educator who goes by Tash Invests online. She's told Triple J's Hack it's a lot easier to invest in property over shares.
5: I think it's a lot easier to borrow money for property than those other two things. So changing it across all of the assets doesn't really disincentivize investing in property over other things. It just keeps it on the level playing field, with property still being a more easier thing to invest in with lending.
2: Authorities in the Eastern Democratic Republic of Congo say there have been 26 more suspected Ebola deaths there in the past 24 hours. The World Health Organization has been warning that renewed conflict in the DRC has heightened the risk of transmission as thousands become displaced. WHO Chief Tedros Adhanom Ghebreyesus confirmed there are now more than 130 suspected deaths and more than 500 cases.
6: This epidemic is caused by a species of Ebola virus for which there are

0: Polls have opened in Kentucky in the United States for what's being described as the most expensive primary election in U.S. history. Congressman Thomas Massie, who is one of Donald Trump's most high-profile Republican critics, is hoping to save his nomination from a contender backed by the president, Ed Gallarine. Reports say ad sales have topped $30 million. To sport now in soccer, Sydney FC's confirmed the appointment of Patrick Kisnorbo as their A-League men's head coach on a three-season deal. Kisnorbo has been in the role on an interim basis since March and has had a significant impact in guiding the Sky Blues to the grand final against Auckland this Saturday night in an unbeaten run while conceding just four goals. The 45-year-old's previously managed Melbourne City, where he won a championship with the Melbourne Victory. ABC News.
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2: Yes, well, hello and how are you? Philip Clark with you on ABC Radio. This is Nightlife and we're into the first hour of the program on this Tuesday, the 19th of May. Good to be with you. Thanks for joining me. 6 past 8 in Western Australia, South Australia and the Territory. It's 24 to 10. And courtesy of Radio Australia, of course, we are right across the Pacific as well. So hi to everyone in Port Moresby, 6 past 10 in Tonga and Samoa, it's 6 past 1. In Tuvalu, Fiji and Kiribati, it's 6 past midnight. And Honiara and Port Vila, 6 past 11. Wherever you are, you should be getting us loud and clear on broadcast on the ABC Listen app, on your TV, channel 25, or you can stream us off the website, abc.net.au/nightlife. Now, from 1am to 2am in a few parts of the country in Victoria, there'll be some interruptions to broadcast. But apart from that, you should be getting us loud and clear wherever you are. All right, first hour coming up, Nightlife Finance with Stephen Kokoulis. If you're worried about, or not worried about, if you're confused about all of this carry on over capital gains tax, maybe you're worried about it too. Stephen Kokoulis will join us. Stephen's the Managing Director of Market Economics is often on the program and he'll answer questions about what it all means. So we'll try and sort some of the truth out from the fiction in this debate, which is hotted up today. So looking forward to that in our first hour. By the way, I mentioned the ABC Listen app, which is a great way to listen to all our podcasts and interviews as well, including the Mighty Challenge, by the way. Last night, we had the ABC's Dr. Norman Swan with us, usual doses of great advice, including about how to know if what you're witnessing in yourself and others is actually ADHD.
3: ADHD is not a simple diagnosis. No. You've got to take a long history. You've got to get verification about your childhood because there's no such thing as ADHD that comes on in adulthood. It's a neurodevelopmental disorder that's been there since childhood, and you've got to have a history of that. And you've got a verification from other people. You've got to make sure that it's not other things. So in other words, there's no such thing as an ADHD assessment. It's actually an assessment of your mental health and well-being. One of the diagnoses could be ADHD, but only one. And what we found was that there are companies focused on ADHD who purport to give you an ADHD diagnosis. And if that's what you go in for, you're more likely to come out with it.
2: Anyway, there's more of it. Check it out on the ABC Listen app. There's heaps of other stuff on there as well, including the interview with AC Grayling and Tom Crowther on climate change and other great material too. So check that out on the ABC Listen app. What else? Stephen Kokoulis in the first hour. We'll get his take too on

0: on the trust changes and also negative gearing changes as well. There were, and also the economy, how we are travelling. There were a few hints today as to what the Reserve Bank thinks about where we're travelling. The RBA's got a lot to consider at the moment, particularly as the Middle East conflict continues. The Reserve Bank's Assistant Governor and Chief Economist, Sarah Hunter, was out and about. She addressed an investment gathering and also spoke to Bloomberg, where she had this to say about inflation concerns.
1: High inflation or higher inflation in and of itself is just not a good outcome for the economy. We know from, you know, empirically, if you look around the world, higher inflation economies, businesses find it harder to invest, to take those types of decisions. For households, it's really hard to budget. And that's particularly true for those on the lowest incomes, the most vulnerable in our community. So I think, you know, getting inflation back down to target is a good outcome anyway. And part of that is making sure those inflation expectations remain anchored. And so that, I think, is the real sort of grounding point for the board's decision last week and that the governor talked about at the press conference as well.
0: Yeah, I wonder where it's all going. Anyway, we'll get Stephen's view on that in our first hour. Sarah Tomevska will lead the Nightlife News breakdown for us. Plenty to look at there. Then, are you as fond as I am of the Australian term buffhead? I don't know. I think it's one of those Australian words which, a bit like bastard, can be used as an insult or as a note of affection. And it has a particular layer of meaning, I reckon, buffhead. You might remember when the opposition leader, Anthony Albanese, directed this to then Defence Minister Peter Dutton in Federal Parliament's question time back in 2021.
2: The Leader of the Opposition, on a point of order.
3: Unrelevant, Mr. Speaker. Well, hang on. Sit down, Buffhead.
0: There you go. We're going to look at the origins of the term. It's quite historic. It derives from a wartime newspaper cartoon, which I don't know whether it's worth going back to because, I mean, anyway, is it funny? Michael Adams will be in our second hour to explain how Buffhead came about and what was he on about and who created him and how on earth he became an Australian icon and turn of phrase. Nightlife's tech master Peter Marks will be on. Google's annual developer I.O. event is on this week. It's huge for tech developments and what's coming and what's the very latest in AI and Android phones and new low-end laptops and all sorts of things. So Peter Marks will run us through all of that. We might have a chat about voice recognition and how good it's got. Is this actually the end of keyboards and mucking around with things on your phone? Will everybody just speak to them in the future? And should you update security updates immediately or wait? There's debate about it. We'll talk some more about that as well. Anyway, we'll play the Mighty Challenge, of course. And in the last hour of the program, it's open to you, whatever you'd like to talk about. But I'd love to know your thoughts on these growing calls for cuts to tobacco tax. As you know, we've talked about this a bit on the program. I mean, the current situation is absurd, isn't it? Official reports from the Illicit Tobacco and E-Cigarette Commissioner estimate that black market products now account for perhaps 60% of all tobacco consumed nationwide. This is a direct result of government policy. I mean, this surely cannot be allowed to continue. So we'll talk about that in our issue of the day in the last hour of the program. So as you can see, we've got plenty to do, plenty of time to do it too. I would love you to join me, 1-300-800-222. You can text me 0467-922-702. If you'd like to ask a question of Stephen Kokoulis, our economist, 1-300-800-222 is the number.
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0: Yeah, Stephen Kokoulis, Managing Director of Market Economics, joins us once again. Stephen, good evening to you. Welcome back.
6: Good evening, Philip. Good to be back.
0: Yes, well, week after budget, hey, let's start with how you saw it, the big picture here. A lot of commentators thought it was pretty good. The people polled about it, that is, the people didn't seem to think so particularly. It doesn't seem to have gone down that well in a public sense, but maybe budgets never do. I don't know. What did you make of it?
6: Look, it was a fair effort. When you take a step back and think about what the government was trying to do, they're confronting a couple of often conflicting challenges. They need to sort of ensure that the budget deficit doesn't get any bigger, if anything, it gets a little bit smaller. They need to make the tax system a little bit fairer and equitable. They needed to trim some of the clearly excessive and, dare I say, criminally related spending in the NDIS and other areas too. And they had to make room for areas where they wanted to boost spending. That's things like defence and the like. And so there were these myriad of often conflicting pushes and pulls on the budget. And at the end of the day, they achieved quite a few of them. We economists always would love them to do more, but, you know, given the political constraints and the constraints of us voters, they did a pretty reasonable job.
0: Yeah, all right. The changes to negative gearing and capital gains tax and the taxation of trusts were the three highlight items, which were, I suppose, you'd group broadly under tax reform. The negative gearing changes on residential housing don't appear to have gone down that badly, although there's quite a bit of negativity, it seems, in relation to the extension of capital gains tax, the extension of the reduction in the deduction for capital gains tax to things other than housing. So today we saw a big pushback from small business and others about the effects of capital gains tax of the capital gains tax. The reduction of the discount to small businesses and what that might mean. What do you make of it?
6: Yes, well, on the negative gearing first, I think that one has gone pretty well in terms of the public eye, because the changes really only relate to new negative geared properties. And so what the rules are really saying is that you cannot claim negative gearing tax deductions if you buy an established dwelling, but you still can access negative gearing if you buy a brand newly completed dwelling that's complying with the tax office laws for a new dwelling. So negative gearing really hasn't stopped. It's just that you can't buy that, you know, the old house or unit in the middle of the suburb. You've got to buy a brand new one. So that's why I think it's still a reasonably favourable idea.
0: And if you've already got one that's negatively geared, you can keep it, yeah.
6: You can keep it and you can have the same rules applying, correct. Capital gains tax, gosh, that's a bit more of a can of worms, dare I say it, because there is still they've gone back to what was there pre-1999, and that is the capital gain is indexed to the inflation rate. So if you buy something for 100 and in 10 years' time the inflation has cumulatively been 30% and the asset has doubled in price to be worth 200, you get the capital gains tax on 70, the 100 less 30. However, what they've also decided is that the minimum for the capital gains tax is 30%. So if the inflation rate is higher and the capital gain is lower relative to inflation, gosh, I'm sounding like an economist here, then, of course, you've got to pay a minimum of 30%. That's what's got a lot of people upset, that they've put money into their businesses and their expansion, and part of it's going to be capital growth, and when they come to sell it, they'll be hit with a bigger tax bill than they were under the old arrangements.
0: Yeah, but there are carve-outs for small business as it is. Because I heard a lot of people on the radio today saying, oh, well, you know, this is no good. I've got a small business, you know, just the family members working in it. And if I want to sell it, I'll have to pay, you know, capital gains tax on this at a high rate. But there are carve-outs already for small businesses that are smaller than a certain figure anyway, aren't there?
6: There are. There's a couple of things that are still to be negotiated, and of course this requires legislation to get through the Senate, and of course the minor parties have got to agree to it. But I think there's a threshold of about $10 million on the value of the small business, so that probably envelops quite a large part of the small business sector. And of course there are deductions that go all along the way that are basically unchanged. There's an accelerated depreciation, so you can get an instant write-down on capital investments of up to $20,000 a year. That was sort of been hanging around for many, many years at $10,000, but now they've made it a permanent feature of the small business tax deductibility, if you like. So they're just trying to, as I mentioned at the outset, collect a little bit of revenue to fund all the things that they see to be important, but also without blowing the budget bottom line and having a bigger and bigger budget deficit. So, again, unfortunately, to get a lower deficit, I'm afraid to say the hard truth or the tough love is that they need to collect more revenue.
0: 1-300-800-222 is the number. Derek from Riverston's wanting to ask questions about the CGT changes. G'day, Derek.
7: Yeah, g'day. I bought property before 1985, and what I'm worried about is when these new changes kick in, my property has a very low value at present, and it's in the northwest growth centre of Sydney, where they're going to rezone it, which would then massively increase the value of the property. So with the transition period between when they started, should I get a real estate to do a valuation saying it's worth $1 million today, and then when they rezone it, it goes to $2 million, or do I just not do something like that so there's no baseline for the new...
0: Because you're saying the baseline value is pretty low, or was pretty low when you bought it.
7: Well, it's still very, very low. To the point, it's worth anywhere between $1 and $11 million. $11 million if it's in what's called the Illara estate, where they've got footpaths, roads, NBM, the whole lot. Because the government wants to take my land back for E2 environmental conservation, to which I wouldn't get the full residential value of it.
0: Okay.
7: So the transition, when the new tax kicks in, should I get a valuation?
6: There's an element of complexity there that I think you should see your accountant. There's, particularly given the longevity, 41 years ago, and I dare say that the appreciation of the land has been pretty substantial since then. And that's a good thing for you. But again, it's this question about whether it's indexed to the CPI and over 40 years of the inflation rate. I'd imagine, I don't have it off the top of my head, unfortunately, but that's a very big number. But frankly, see your accountant, because there's a myriad of rules and regulations and changes there that will have, or could have, from what you're saying, a very significant impact on what your property or what your land is going to be worth in future.
7: Yeah, because in 1985, I could have bought a $56,000 three-bedroom house, and the capital gains tax was set at 100. And the last time I looked a few months ago, it's gone up to 250. So that property should be available in Sydney around Campbelltown Way or the northwest at $142,500, but I can't find one for that price.
6: I think they've gone up a lot more than that.
7: Yes, I know. It's $1 million plus.
0: Yeah, that's an interesting situation. I mean, yeah, what do you think, Stephen? I mean, like, you obviously need a tax accountant to have a look at this.
6: Yeah, and that's the issue for particularly some of the longer-held properties. It might even apply to shares. That's the other thing that's popped up on the capital gains tax issue. It's not just real estate and land and the like. It's actually shareholdings. And there are a number of people who were lucky, if you like, to be participants in the Commonwealth Bank float back in the early 90s, again, if I'm not mistaken. And I think they floated the first tranche of shares at about $5.80, and now they're $170-odd a share. So there are huge implications for when those shares are actually sold. So people who are really long-run holders of property, shares and similar sort of assets, they're the ones that I think... The only thing I can say is definitely see your accountant who knows the intricacies of these things. And as I said, they're still to be fully worked out and to get through the parliament. So there still might be a few little twists and turns in this whole debate.
0: Okay. All right, Derek, thank you. 1-300-800-222. There's been an organised lobby of representing startups who say, look, you know, the thing about startups, and these are typically people with a good idea, often in the tech field and so on, when they start the company, it doesn't have any value.
6: And it
0: may never have any value until someone buys it, and then it may have a massive value. And they're saying, well, look, hang on, why is this fair? Because the CGT will be based on, the increase from the base, but the base would have been zero.
6: The base is zero.
0: So do they have a point?
6: They do have a point. I think there's a high degree of sympathy for those sort of people who, if they get the right idea, are going to be really transformative for themselves, obviously, but for the whole economy.

0: me that the little old business that's set up in the garage downstairs or something, that with a few wires and a few computer chips or whatever, that turns into some incredible business, then of course there are huge implications for the value of that business if it succeeds. So the Treasurer did note that in the budget papers that they are still having consultation with the tech sector and the startup sector, because again, particularly the startups, it doesn't have to be a high tech business. It could be a, you know, a financial planner or an advisor who comes up with a new method of managing money, or it could be anything that we haven't even thought of yet. So I think it's important that those entrepreneurial spirits are still nurtured and not discouraged by the tax system. So that's one area, unlike the previous caller who were talking about sort of well-established property or shares, but it's these new businesses that I think has still got to have a lot more work done, and that's one area where I think there will probably be some modifications to the overarching capital gains tax law.
1: Yeah, well, this is the point, really, I suppose, because there are changes to taxation, so they're going to require legislation through the Parliament, and we haven't seen the legislation. And it's only when you see the legislation that you probably know exactly what the effects of these things are going to be. Anyway, so, I mean, we could make that point, couldn't we, Stephen, that there's, you know, many a slip twixt cup and lip, but there are, you know, there's quite a distance to go from the government saying they'll do something in the budget and then what emerges in the legislation itself.
0: And the government doesn't have a majority in the Senate, so they will have to negotiate with either the opposition or the Greens, who rely on to get legislation through. And if they're able to sort of lean on the government to give a few changes and a few exemptions, a few modifications to the laws, then that happens. And that happens virtually on every piece of legislation that we talk about. But these are such high profile, such big changes to the way capital gains are taxed, that it's going to be very, very important to get them right, if you like. And I think the government wouldn't necessarily die in a ditch over a few small changes, particularly as it relates to startups and those sorts of things.
1: Is it going to have any effect on the stock market, this capital gains tax thing?
2: Yeah.
1: I mean, some people say, look, yeah, hang on, all super funds, for example, are invested in the stock market. They attract CGT. And so this might, does this affect super fund balances? I mean, or what effect might it have on the equity market anyway?
0: I don't think it's going to have a huge effect, because there's still the, as I said, the way that the capital gains are modified. The Australian company system, if you like, has a very high skewing to dividends rather than reinvesting, unlike the US, which is sort of got pushing up the share price as much as possible. So in a sense, there's going to be a continuation or even a further skewing to pay higher dividends rather than share buybacks and things like that, which companies sometimes use to push up the value of their stock. So I think when capital gains are considered, there's a bias, I think, from the company sector, the listed stocks on the ASX, to look at higher dividends, perhaps, rather than capital gains. So, look, the rules have been out in the open for about a week now. The stock market's gone up and down, but as I note, every morning and every afternoon, it's gone up and down in line with what's happened in the US. There hasn't been a particular different performance from the ASX over the last week since the budget was announced versus international stocks. So if investors were saying something completely different, they would be reacting to it in the stock market already.
1: Yeah, okay. Julie in Maroubra. Hi, Julie.
3: Oh, hello. How are you?
1: Not bad, I think.
3: When you work it out, let us all know.
1: Yeah,
3: you?
1: I know. Don't worry. I'll report back.
3: Look, I've got a question on capital gains tax changes for property. I have read basically the budget review and looked at it, and there was a part where I was a bit confused. And that is, taking a practical example, let's say I own a, you know, two-bedroom apartment and I've held on to it for, say, 5 years. The new dates in which you calculate the changes, it seems like there's two dates. There's the date in which it was announced in the budget night, and then there's a date from July next year. So if you're trying to calculate how much capital gains tax, in a practical sense, how do you do it? Do you have, you'd need to get a valuation now to know what price would be for the date the budget was announced, and then in the future you'd need to have another valuation to know what the changes are from July next year. So no one's going to go out and get a valuation now, but you would need to have a valuation now. Is that correct?
0: No, I think the way that it's functioning is that you might need a valuation from July next year, because if you've owned the property

0: say for 5 years already and you paid, I don't know, $500,000 for it or something like that. It's really only from the valuation on July next year that is going to be important for assessing the change in the capital gains tax. So whatever it was worth at 7:30 p.m. on budget night, that's not part of the mechanism, even though the new rules applied to investment properties and negatively geared properties from that time.
1: But doesn't that theoretically mean at that date, if it was worth 550 at that date, then the calculation for that date is 50% of capital gains tax, but the calculation 12 months later in July 2027 is different. So therefore you would need a baseline, right?
0: I think the new rate applies from July next year. So it's just that period from the 12th of May budget night to the 1st of July next year that anyone who buys an established dwelling cannot negatively gear it. But if you had your property prior to then, it's business as usual, but the new capital gains tax increment applies from July next year. So there is an element of complexity in that. And again, we've just got to see the nuts and bolts of the legislation. And that is when inevitably we'll all be getting lots of emails from our accountants telling us what the rules mean and what you need to do, whether you do need a valuation for July 2027.
1: Thank you. Is there time for one other quick question?
2: Yeah, of course, Julie. Well, I've got time for you all night, Julie.
1: If you have a property that you purchased and you were negatively gearing it and the negatively gearing component has run out, so the loan no longer exists, are you allowed to take out a new loan against a property that you already own that previously you negatively geared?
0: I think the tax office shies away from those sorts of things. I think you've got to refinancing a property that you already own to negative gear it has some complexity to it. Again, it depends partly on the bank, but also on the tax office ruling. So, again, dare I say it, see your accountant about whether there's any way that you can do that in a way that is compliant with the tax laws.
1: Not referring to the bank, what you just said. I'm referring to changes on the budget night. So, let's say I get it all from the, you know what I'm saying? Are you allowed to do it from the changes from what was announced in the budget?
0: On that, I'm not sure. I'm not sure. I'm sorry.
1: Yeah, no worries. Thank you for attempting to answer it, and I'll find out if I can find out.
2: Thanks, Julie. Thank you. Bye-bye. 1-300-800-222 is the number. One of my texters says the only people who make any money out of any of all of this will be lawyers and tax accountants trying to work it all out. Well, they will anyway. You know, there's an eternal verity about that. They will anyway. Is the change to negative gearing going to have any effect on house prices? Stephen, what do you think?
0: Yeah, not much. I think there's been a myriad of research over the years about the effect of negative gearing on house prices, and it ranges from the Grattan Institute to the Productivity Commission, and we saw on budget night the Treasury put its own numbers on that, and they're all very similar, which is sort of encouraging to see the effect. And it means that house prices will be rising by 2% less than they otherwise would. So if over the course of a five-year period, let's say, house prices would go up 20%, with the change in the negative gearing laws, they'll only go up 18%. So there is a very slight negative effect from the negative gearing laws, partly because what we're going to be seeing, hopefully, is an increase in new supply as those who do negative gear add to new supply. And we're also seeing through a range of other non-tax policies, the red tape and regulation policies and the rezoning laws that the local governments are trying to put in, an increase in housing supply coming over the course of the next few years. So negative gearing house prices, not a big amount, and probably we won't even notice the effect.
2: Dave's texting me. The world's a complex place, I know. The negative gearing on new homes, says Dave, isn't going to provide the number of genuine new homes the government's hoping for. A builder mate's told me that the popular knockdown rebuilds, which add nothing to housing stock, that's not necessarily true because they're often, there's a big thing for building duplexes on blocks, aren't they? Making two houses out of one. But still, putting that aside, Dave's text continues, will continue, but in two stages going forward so that they qualify for negative gearing. Stage one, buy an existing home, demolish it, clear the block. Stage two, sell the cleared block to a related entity as a vacant block. Related entity builds home, which would qualify as a new home. Well, that's probably right, Dave. That's probably right.
0: It is probably right. And the thing about new dwellings too, which is the current law, is that you get very rapid depreciation if you buy a brand new dwelling because the not quite like a car, but you know, as soon as you sort of move into it, the carpets start wearing out. There's a chip on the kitchen bench top, and the paint starts to sort of get discoloured over the course of a few years, even. So the tax benefits from buying a brand new dwelling are also favourable because of the depreciation in those first couple of years. So I can see now, and in fact, just by the way, incidentally, I was actually chatting to a few friends of mine in the building sector, and they're already getting together the draft of an advertising campaign saying that when we build these townhouses or apartments, they're going to be negative gearing compliant. We've got the tax office ruling that this block of apartments or this block of townhouses do qualify for negative gearing. And I think that will entice people who may be sort of put off a little bit in the sort of knee-jerk reaction to these changes to say, oh, look, I will buy a brand new townhouse that's been built on an old block of land that's had an old, bomby old house knocked over and rebuilt.
2: Yeah, well, that's right. I mean, negative gearing, as we know, doesn't last for that long anyway, because if you hold the property for any length of time, it'll be positively geared.
0: Correct.
2: I'm presuming. Does your guest know why negative gearing and capital gains tax were brought in? Many seems to have no clue, says John.
0: Right. The capital gains tax was seen to be a very unfair way of people deliberately administering their affairs so that they got, say, for example, shares that went up in value rather than earning income, so they paid no taxes pre-capital gains tax days. So, and even the discussion that I've been hearing in recent days is that if you earn $100,000 from your hard work, you pay a certain amount of tax. Without capital gains tax, if you just buy a house and it goes up by $100,000 in the year, you get a very generous, well, you used to get a very generous tax treatment on that, and that's still $100,000 that you're earning from either hard work or from capital appreciation of putting your money at risk, admittedly. But so they're just trying to balance that out. On negative gearing, I don't know the history of that, but I think it goes back many, many, many decades. It was seen as being a cost of running a business was normally the beginning of it. But then people thought, well, if I do buy an investment property, that's akin to a business, and I can have all the costs offsetting against my taxable income.
2: Yeah, that's right. It's what supercharged it was the discount on the capital gains tax in conjunction, which really revved the whole thing up.
0: Oh, the combo was, yes, a powerful combination,
2: yeah.
0: Yes.
2: It just occurs to me, Stephen, I was thinking this today, everyone's scratching their heads about, what do we do about capital gains tax and valuations and all of that. Well, look, it wasn't that long ago when there was no capital gains tax. So presumably, what the startups and everybody else, their complaints about things, their concerns about things, they might have a genuine complaint. There must have been some argument about this before the tax discount was applied. So, there must be some history to this that we would simply go back to, couldn't we?
0: I think that's the case, and I think that will be one of the things that the government will be saying, that it's still, and when we stop and think about it for a second, just completely take a break. You only pay capital gains tax if you make money. It's just a little bit like the old saying that, there's nothing, the only thing worse than having a very small tax bill is having a very big tax bill is having a small tax bill, because you obviously, if you've got a big tax bill, you've made a lot of money that particular year. So, again, it's really focusing on the success and the income earning potential, where that income is through labour, your hard work on your salary, or through capital investment by risking your money in investing in a company that might, redevelop, something quite dramatic and be worth a fortune in the years ahead. And that's the sort of balance that we're trying to, or the government's trying to bring to this, the debate.
2: Glenn from Bustle and WA. G'day, Glenn.
3: G'day, Phil. How are you?
2: Oh, I'm all right.
3: Stephen, just a question. There's a lot going on, obviously.
2: Yeah.
3: If I zoom out, I'm looking at the forward estimates for the government. The total company tax.

0: company tax, so I assume it includes multinationals, is actually going to fall over the 4 years from 154 yes. billion to 151 billion. But the total income tax for government, which I assume is off hardworking Australians, is actually going to climb from 382 billion to 450 billion.
1: Mm.
0: I thought we just had three stages of tax cuts, well, tax reform. Can you comment on that? Have we given up on multinationals? Because when I look at my visa statement, I've got four kids. I love them all. But I look at some of these things on my visa statement, Microsoft, streaming services, Netflix, Optus. These companies don't pay tax here. Have we lost the plot? We're going after hardworking Australians. We've tinkered with tax reform. Tax reform just means more taxes from where I sit. I'll leave it to you guys.
1: I don't know. Stephen, what do you mean?
2: the falling company tax is a really curious thing, and it's linked to the fact that the Treasury, estimating company tax, of course, is assuming that the oil price goes back down and other commodity prices go down with it. So this is one of these hairy assumptions that they make when they're framing the budget, that they've got to sort of have an assessment. Well, what if the oil price goes back to, say, $70 a barrel and the iron ore price goes from the current $100 a ton down to, say, $60 a ton? Then, of course, the big energy companies, because there's a very strong link between petrol prices and coal prices, for example, and the iron ore price might be starting to come down as the Chinese economy slows. They've got to put some assumptions in those forecasts, and as those prices come down, then the company tax paid by those big companies comes down. But that multinational tax issue, and Philip, you and I have had this conversation in the past, is a great big yawning hole in our tax system that seems to be very difficult to fix, that the big multinationals that, yes, do sell a lot of their products here and make a lot of money from us pay very, very little tax. But that is an international problem because they've got their headquarters set up in various tax havens, and they're selling in theory, their intellectual property when they're selling us a phone or a streaming service.
1: Mm.

0: it's done so far is okay, but they should move on and get stuck into income tax reductions for ordinary people because he says they're paying too much. Yeah. Yep, okay. All right, Glenn, thank you. 1-300-800-222 is the number. Was there any other common sense in the budget week? Stephen, one idea that reared its head came from the opposition, which was their commitment to tax indexation. Well, that's what they said anyway. Well, you know, they're a long way from having to implement it. Nothing wrong with tax indexation. It's a very good idea, isn't it? Keeps governments honest.
1: To a point, there's a couple of reasons not to like it. While it does impose some sort of, well, in theory, some discipline on governments, it is very, very expensive that if we index the tax scales to the inflation rate, then they collect a lot less tax and so a lot less revenue, and that goes to Glenn's point just a moment ago, those income tax numbers would be materially lower, and unless you have an offset to those, then the budget deficit's going to get bigger and bigger and bigger. So that's one part of it. The other part, which is a bit more esoteric, and bear with me with this, that at a time when we've got high inflation, like now, for example, this very period, then those income tax scales would be increased dramatically, giving very big income tax cuts to most wage and salary earners.
0: Yeah.
1: And that would go against the high inflation fighting of the Reserve Bank. So this is part of the debate that we've had in the last 6 months or so when the RBA has been hiking interest rates. The government's been pumping too much money into the economy.
0: Yeah, I know, but the absence of tax indexation means that governments are dishonest, aren't they? I mean, they're saying, you know, like because they're relying on bracket creep to collect dough. And that's neither fair nor honest.
1: Well, If we had the indexation going right now, if that policy proposal was in place now, then most people would be getting an income tax cut of probably $50 to $60 a week, and we know that we Australians have a high propensity to spend that. So that would be fueling inflation. So it would be taken away with the Reserve Bank, who already have a bias to hike interest rates, to hike them even further. So it's one of those questions that it would make the interest rate cycle go higher in periods of high inflation, but on the downside, just when you want people to spend, so just say we had a very elongated period of weak economic growth and inflation was very, very low, then you'd want people to spend. But of course, the indexation of income tax brackets would be very small because inflation's low, so there'd be very little stimulus to the economy from that. So it's in fact what we call pro-cyclical. It adds to the booms and exacerbates the downturns.
0: Okay. This is Stephen Koukoulis, the Managing Director of Market Economics. We're talking about the aftermath of the budget. Chris, in Perth, you might have a question yourself or comment. Yeah, g'day, Chris.
2: Hi. I was just commenting on the capital gains for small business sales because they make a lot of their money, their gain, based on their employees. And their employees are paying 30 to 40% tax.
0: Mm.
2: When the business is sold, they're not going to get a cut of that profit. So I think it's only fair that the business owner pays 30% tax on any profit they make. Because without his employees, he would not have a business.
0: No. No. That's... there's nothing wrong with that reasoning either, I think, is there, Stephen?
2: And some businesses do give a share to their employees when they sell.
0: Mm.
1: That doesn't happen all that often, particularly in small business. But, there's a good element of common sense in that idea, yes. Mm.
0: 1-300-800-222. Thank you, Chris. 1-300-800-222 is the number. I played a bit from Sarah Hunter from the RBA earlier about inflation and... I mean, this is just on the general outlook for the economy, Stephen, which I know is your well-tilled field. The RBA sound as though they might use their one-weapon interest rate rises to counter it again. One of the things that worries me a lot is the oil price issue, because we're sort of a bit complacent about fuel prices at the moment. We were really concerned about it a month ago. But then the government went out and begged around Asia and, you know, got tankers of fuel and they lifted the excise on fuel. So prices came back, way back. But the problem hasn't been solved, has it? Not at all.
1: it's a long way from being solved. And I think that's what the Reserve Bank chief economist Sarah Hunter was actually talking about. But, you know,

0: had that, I think it was 32 cents a litre cut from the change in excise rules.
1: Yeah.
0: And, you know, when I'm filling up now, gosh, I'm pleasantly surprised. It's sort of back where it was pre-Iran war. But then I look at my screens at my desk and see that the world oil price is still $105, $110 a barrel.
1: Exactly, which is nearly double what it was.
0: Correct. So when that fuel excise holiday, if we can call it that, comes to an end on 30 June, and assuming the government does extend it, then the pass-through will be back to the sort of $2.25 for regular unleaded, probably $2.50 plus for the fancy stuff, and diesel back to $3 or more. So in a sense, we've just got this sense of complacency because the oil price is still incredibly high and the supplies are still not flowing through the Straits of Hormuz like we'd all want them to. So even though we've got the reserves sort of topped up at the moment, there's still concerns that any elongated period of disruption keeps prices high and risks the supply.
1: Yeah, well, I mean, the excise holiday ends at the end of June, but that's only 4 weeks away. So yes, the government is really going to have to bite the bullet here, aren't they, and keep it going, because that's 32 cents a litre back on petrol. That's going to be inflationary, because, you know, it is. If the government wants to avoid another rise in interest rates, and I'm sure they do, they're in a jam, aren't they?
0: They're in a jam. That's what Sarah Hunter was referring to. And, in fact, it was quite a good speech. It's on the RBA website for those who are super keen to have a look. But it was really outlining the RBA's current thinking and why they would more or less overlook a temporary one-off spike in petrol prices. That doesn't worry them terribly much, because we know that one day or other the petrol price will presumably come back down. But what they are worried about, what they call the second round effects, and that is the price of delivery and logistics and airfares and all of those things which high oil prices feed into, because if they get embedded into the price system and the cost of even the bus fares and things like that go up because the price of diesel's gone up, let alone the price of harvesting your crop and those sorts of things, then that adds to inflation, and that actually keeps interest rates higher for longer and adds to the risk that we're going to see more rate hikes. So reading between the lines, they are, I think, still hell-bent on putting rates up further in the months ahead, unless we get a very sudden drop in world oil prices.
1: Stephen Koukoulis is with us. What's happening to house prices? I mentioned whether negative gearing would have an effect on them. The answer seems to be not very much. But they appear to be falling anyway in the big markets of Sydney and Melbourne in particular, but almost everywhere, even boom cities like Adelaide, Perth and Brisbane.
0: It's fascinating to see, Philip, that we've got this. Sydney and Melbourne are leading the way. Prices in those two cities have been falling, not by a huge amount. I don't think we need to be panicking. In fact, a long way from it. But they're down about 1.5 to 2% from where they were at the end of last year. So, again, starting to sort of lose that momentum. But, of course, there's no end in sight to that decline. So if we fast forward 6 or 12 months, we could be seeing price falls of 5, 7, maybe even 10% in some cities. And, of course, that's probably great for affordability. It's something that many people want to see because it improves the chances of our young folk tapping into the market. However, and this is always the two-handed economist here, that there is a wealth effect that people who may have borrowed just very recently at the top of the house price cycle have now got negative equity in their property, particularly if they took out a very high loan-to-valuation loan on their property. There's risk that the banks might have lent a bit too much in those circumstances. And that's when you get a nasty shock to the economy. Again, we're not there yet, but house prices are coming off because we've got a bit of an increase in supply. Demand's coming down, and our good old friend interest rates is limiting the ability of people to borrow much money.
1: Well, as I think, as Alan Kohler said,

0: Singapore and ban or limit Airbnb and therefore open up housing? No one ever answers me, so I guess I must be stupid. No, it's not a stupid question. Why don't we do it, Stephen?
1: It's not, but certainly free up housing. There's no doubt about that, that the Airbnb properties now would be either available for a first-time buyer to buy or for the rental market to be satisfied for people who are renters. However, where would those people stay? We've got a shortage of hotels in Australia. So this is something that gets very little attention, but in the main cities and even a lot of the regional cities, there's not enough hotels around. And if you've ever tried to go to a city where they happen to have a big event like a Taylor Swift concert or the grand final of the football or some other major event, the hotels are booked out and you've got to pay some incredible price. So until we build the hotels, we're going to have some Airbnbs, or if we got rid of Airbnbs, we'd have a bigger shortage, which would damage our tourist industry. And so, again, it's one of these ones where we just need to build, as they say.
0: One of my texters says property prices never go down. I don't think that's true, is it?
1: No, even in Australia they go down. Correct, they do go down. So they don't usually fall a huge amount, but there's been plenty of examples in the last 40-odd years where prices are down from peak to the trough around about 10%, I think in Sydney from 2017 to 2019, if I'm not mistaken. Perth had a period where prices were exceedingly weak. Canberra had a big fall in prices of about 15% in the 1990s. So it does happen. Look, it's rare, and it usually doesn't last for more than a couple of years, but they can fall. And again, I'm drawn to some of the horrors of the global financial crisis. Was that almost 20 years ago now, that prices in Dublin and in London and the areas of Spain fell 50%. That was a nasty shock, that if you bought a place for $1 million back then and it was only worth $500,000, not only you had the problem, but the banks did, and that's why we had the financial crisis. The banks were going bust.
0: What's happening on equity markets, Stephen? What's your assessment here? I mean, some people say the thing to look at is not equity markets, but look at the bond market, because that's where the gloom is about to occur. What do you think about this?
1: Been consolidating. It had a very nice run-up late last year and even the early months of this year, and it's just sort of topped out a little bit on the back of interest rate rises. And as you touched on there, the bond market, we've got our

0: The big investors, the big superannuation funds, are increasingly allocating money to bonds, taking it out of the stock market. And that's why you've seen the stock market just come off a bit. We've had a couple of super big companies have some really bad results. So Cochlear and CSL have fallen, you know, massively in recent weeks because they've sent some profit warnings, and they were the sort of darlings of the stock market that were in the top 10 in terms of valuation. And now they're well and truly out of the top 30, I think it is, on last check.
1: 1-300-800-222. Oh dear, we're running out of time. Probably got time for one last question if you want. 1-300-800-222 is the number. The lady who said the businesses wouldn't make money without the workers goes both ways. Says my text, the worker wouldn't have a job without someone risking everything and often working or being available 24/7, makes most of his wage in the sale of the business. This has been the song that small business owners and their lobbyists have been singing today, isn't it? That most people, they say, with small businesses, if you own one, the money's made on the sale of the business, not from the business. Is that right?
0: Yeah. That's often true, that you draw a pretty basic salary and hopefully you can sort of monetize that when you sell the going concern to somebody else. But look, it's one of those ones where the economy, and this is where I think, gosh, it sounded like a very grandiose statement here, but where how the economy should function and function smoothly and efficiently. You know, it's not worker versus the company and these sorts of things, that they complement each other, always have and always will. And the government's always bad and the private sector's always good. No, that's not the case always. But you need the interplay of these forces to get a good, efficient economy. Yeah, sometimes there's excesses from the private sector and sometimes from the government sector. So that's why we have these checks and balances, to make sure that neither side of the economic fence, anyway, jump too far away from where they should be.
1: Murray on the Mornington Peninsula. Hi, Murray.
2: Hey guys, look, I've been a manufacturer for 30 years. I'm an Australian manufacturer.
1: Yep.
2: Why are we so bent up about paying tax? Like, I love paying

0: can't go near the guys.
1: Yep. Thank you, Murray. Well, that's certainly a view held by... Well, it's a statement of fact, I suppose, isn't it, Stephen? We don't have hospitals, schools, roads or anything else without taxes.
2: Yeah. Air traffic controllers and at a local government level, they collect our garbage and put out fires, the fire brigade and the like. So that's the role of the government sector, and it's a very important one too. So, yeah, 2.5 cheers for tax, I think it's fair to say. And, look, I think we all don't mind paying our fair share of tax. The question that often gets raised, as long as everybody else does, if I'm paying my tax and I can see these big multinationals not paying tax, I get annoyed.
1: Yeah, it's about balance and fairness, you know, and people think
2: it is.
1: Well, that the gas export industry should be paying more tax too, and strangely the government doesn't seem to want to go there, but that's about balance and fairness. I would have thought are the great issues here. Yep, okay, all right. Stephen, good to talk, as always. I note that Jim Chalmers has released Treasury analysis saying the average tax rate on capital gains will only increase from 19.3% to 21.4% over the next decade and is unlikely to affect overall investment in the economy. So, you know, these changes may over time produce money, but they're not going to be dramatic.
2: Yeah, the first few years, given they're phased in and the existing schemes are grandfathered, the first couple of years of the tax collections are very small. So it's not until we get well and truly into the 2030s they start giving a bit of extra oomph for the government.
1: Yes. All righty. Hear, hear to Murray, says my texter. Good on you, Richard. Stephen, hear, hear to you as well. Appreciate your time. Thank you.
2: Thank you, Philip.
1: Stephen Koukoulis, the Managing Director of Market Economics, joining us for a look at the budget. Thank you for the calls and texts as well. All right, we've got the nightlife news breakdown coming up. And also, where do we get the term buffhead from? It's an interesting tale. That's all coming up in the next hour. So don't go anywhere. In the meantime, here is the latest ABC News.
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0: ABC News with David Rollins. Frontline medical teams say containing the latest Ebola outbreak in Africa will be especially difficult because the virus strain has no approved vaccine or treatment. The World Health Organization has declared the outbreak in the Democratic Republic of Congo and Uganda a public health emergency of international concern. More than 130 people have died, with over 500 suspected cases recorded, which includes a medical doctor from the United States. Former Sierra Leone Response Director Al Martin says that looking after frontline workers is especially important.
1: The clinicians could only spend a maximum of 15 minutes in the infectious zone with treating patients. That's not a lot of time, and it makes it very challenging. So looking after the welfare, the training, the making sure that there is security for the workforce.
0: The Israeli military has warned people living in 12 towns and villages in southern Lebanon to leave their homes immediately. It says it intends to carry out attacks against the Iran-backed militant group Hezbollah. Lebanon's health ministry earlier said that Israeli attacks have now killed 400 people rather since a nominal ceasefire came into effect in April. The government is spending $11 billion to extend the life of Australia's ageing fleet of Collins-class submarines by a decade. The six diesel electric submarines will each be upgraded, pushing out their expected retirement date into the 2040s. However, the scope of the work has been scaled back from what was originally planned, with their engines and generators no longer being replaced. Defence Minister Richard Miles says the submarines can rely on existing technology for longer.
2: The program will reduce engineering risk by sustaining existing systems where appropriate, while continuing to upgrade critical capabilities, including weapons and combat systems. It has the transition to our future fleet of conventionally armed nuclear-powered submarines as a key consideration.
0: A witness at a hearing examining alleged corruption at Sydney's Parramatta Council says its former CEO demanded changes to a job description later filled by her ally. Nabil Al-Nashar has the story.
3: Brendan Clifton is the Chief People and Culture Officer at Parramatta Council. He told the Independent Commission

0: Against Corruption that former CEO Gail Connolly asked for the law degree requirement for the role of chief legal officer to be removed from the job description. The position title was changed to chief governance and risk officer. These eligibility changes allowed Roxanne Thornton, who previously worked with Ms. Connolly, to apply for and be successfully appointed to the role. Mr. Clifton also told the hearing he raised concerns to Ms. Connolly about the hiring of another alleged associate of hers, Marina Kavar, as counsel secretariat and policy officer. Mr. Clifton will resume giving evidence tomorrow.
1: Prosecutors say a man accused of stealthing two sex workers in Canberra knew they had not consented to unprotected sex. Sakasha Marlin has more.
2: Owen Chetty is facing trial in the ACT Supreme Court after pleading not guilty to two counts of sexual intercourse without consent over allegations he stealthed two women working in the sex industry in August 2023 and January 2024. Stealthing is the

0: years later, amid widespread criticism over his handling of child sex abuse.
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2: Yes, well, hello, and how are you? 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This is Nightlife. It's Tuesday night, May the 19th, second hour of the program, 6 past 11, 6 past 9 in WA, 24 to 11 in South Australia and the Territory. Hi, everyone, and hi, everyone in the Pacific as well, courtesy of Radio Australia. We're right through Port Moresby all the way to Samoa and Vila and Port Vila and Kiribati as well. Alrighty, well, you should be getting us loud and clear on broadcast. No problems. Might be some issues after 1 a.m. if you're in Victoria. I'll tell you about that later. But the rest of the country should be just fine. ABC Listen app, good way to listen. 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All right, coming up in this hour, Nightlife History with Michael Adams. What is the history of the word boarfed? Where did it come from and how did it enter the language anyway? Grand little story from Michael Adams.

0: in this hour as well, which I'm very much looking forward to. And always enjoy a talk with Peter Marks on tech. He's across everything, and with the Google Developer Conference about to open, he's super excited. He'll tell you all about that in this hour as well. So plenty on. We've got the Nightlife News Breakdown as well. So let's get into the hour.
1: Nightlife News Breakdown.
0: Well, the government, federal government, has spent the day defending its decision to increase the capital gains taxes that businesses pay. Business groups say the policy will kill off hard-earned profits when small businesses try and sell, and the capital gains tax changes should be quarantined just to the property market. The backlash to the tax changes has seen, as we discussed in the last hour, some frustrated business people taking their fight online with the use of amusing memes. Federal Treasurer Jim Chalmers, however, is countering by releasing Treasury analysis, which I read just before the news, showing that the average tax rate on capital gains will only increase from 19.3% to 21.4% over the next 10 years. He said it's unlikely to affect overall investment in the economy, and that small businesses with revenue below $2 million, superannuation funds and foreign investors will remain eligible for significant discounts on capital gains. He also says the government is consulting with the startup sector, which wants to be carved out from the reforms. The Treasurer says some of the policy details for startups are still being finalised.
2: It's a very, very important part of our economy, a small part of our economy, and we want it to be bigger. That's where a lot of the dynamism and productivity will come from into the future, and that's why we flagged the ongoing consultation. Recognising that startups have a different cost-based calculation, we said that on budget night.
0: As I said in the last hour, there's a journey that has to be gone here between the government announcing things in the budget and seeing actual legislation in front of the parliament. The opposition, however, predictably perhaps, is honing in on the reaction to the budget changes to tax and trust arrangements from some small businesses. From July 2028, a 30% minimum tax will be applied to discretionary trusts, which are triggered when someone dies. There aren't many of these, but existing trusts will be exempt from the changes, and there will be no tax on deceased estates. For Deputy Opposition Leader Jane Hume, it was a matter of how very dare he.
3: Small businesses that have already seen their demand reduced because of the cost of living crisis that's occurred under Labor. They've seen their rents increase. They've seen their energy bills increase. Now they're seeing their very structures under threat. So many small businesses are set up using a trust structure, a perfectly legitimate, perfectly legal structure to set up to protect assets and to assist small businesses. Well, Jim Chalmers has accused these people of avoiding their tax obligations. How dare he?
0: Well, following all the small business backlash today, in leading our Nightlife News Breakdown tonight is ABC political reporter Sarah Tomevska. Sarah, good evening to you. Welcome back to Nightlife.
4: Hi, Philip.
0: Well, you never get tax changes without pushback, and that's what we're getting. A lot of discontented voices from small business and so on. How are you seeing it?
4: I think it's difficult at this stage to ascertain if what we're seeing, particularly the sort of meme campaign sweeping social media, how much of that is a grassroots revolt from the small business community and how much of that is being spearheaded by a small group of powerful influencers and social media voices. For example, the two so-called architects, men who credit themselves with starting this campaign, are the fintech founder Julian Bayard and also AI millionaire Frank Grief. We interviewed Frank Grief today. He acknowledged that this line about the changes to the CGT discount, meaning that the government now owns a 47% stake in your business, because under the worst case scenario, businesses might be forced to pay 47% tax on capital gains above $195,000. He acknowledged, the vast majority of businesses are not going to be put in that tax position. But he said the more information and nuance you put in a post, the quicker someone scrolls past it. And he wanted to create a viral moment, essentially to start a conversation around these changes. He said it's about him protecting his personal wealth, but it's thinking about

Well, businesses, tradies, cafe owners. I think what's interesting, though, is as the Treasurer said in that soundbite, the consultation around carve-outs, particularly for tech startups and the startup sector, was flagged in the federal budget, subheading called exemptions. And the existing small business CGT concessions, there's four categories of exemption that currently exist for small businesses, will remain intact. So, you know, if any of the existing arrangements, particularly for small businesses and the flagged carve-outs for tech and the startup sector,

0: are not changed, but I think these are very complicated and controversial tax changes, the biggest in decades. And, you know, the reality is, and it's perfectly understandable, people don't like the prospect of or the idea that they might have to pay more tax. That's pretty normal. So I think that countering the social media narrative with facts, information, and justification for the changes is really the critical political challenge now for the federal government, because if it doesn't get on top of that narrative and explaining and justifying, then it really does risk perception becoming reality.
1: That's it. It's going to be a political debate now as to who, that's right, gets the ascendancy in selling the message, isn't it? Because there'll be plenty of people like David Ridden out there who runs a small craft distillery on the Gold Coast. He had this to say on The World Today.
2: We tend to just reinvest everything in our business, don't pay ourselves super, and get it to a point where it becomes sellable to a bigger organisation. All of our wealth comes from selling the business at some point. If this continues, we will see, I believe, in the next 5 years, the end of small business in Australia. It will be gone. It's a real kick in the guts, because now in my mid-50s, I'm thinking, well, you know, I've only got this small window now to get my business to a sellable point, because after that, where am I going to go? So all of my retirement's based on how well I can build my business and what I can sell it for. You know, if you want to bring it in on investment properties, you could just do it there. You don't have to bring it on everything, on every capital gain.
1: Well, that's obviously an exaggeration, Sarah. But this is the sort of thing the government's going to have to counter and get on top of, aren't they?
0: Yes, and I think it was, you know, my esteemed colleague Philip Khoury in the AFR who wrote, "If you're explaining, you're losing." Mm. And I think that's the challenge, but not just that this is complicated, but also because these changes represent a broken elite. So I think it's tough on two fronts. It's difficult on the trust front, and, you know, taking a political hit because you can promise, but it's also difficult because they are not simple changes to explain. For example, sole traders already are taxed at a 25% rate. Corporations pay 30% company tax. Now, if you're talking about profits in excess of $190,000, it will be the case for many of these businesses. So a concessional rate compared to 45% income tax rate someone would pay on wages, you know, the way wages are treated. There's really legitimate reasons that businesses are treated differently, because you want to encourage investment and so forth. But are all the exemptions and carve-outs. So I think a lot of this debate, particularly where it comes to family trusts and testament trusts and that sort of thing, we're talking about still concessional tax rates, but smaller concessions. Mm. The government's trying to make the case that this is about equity, about ensuring that assets are taxed in a way that is more neutral or similar to the way that wealth from income, from salaries and wages are taxed. I think the difficulty is you risk losing the argument when you have to over-explain something when people don't just immediately get it. So it's a political challenge.
1: Yes, fighting scare campaigns with facts is not always a strategy that works. The small business minister, this is the federal small business minister, Anne Ali, says around 90% of small businesses won't be impacted.
3: What I would say to small businesses is do not rely on social media memes for your advice on how these changes impact you. For 90% of small businesses, there is absolutely no impact.
1: Yes, the Prime Minister was also defending his government's changes on the same score, particularly in relation to trusts. He says, look, this is only going to impact, he says, a very small number of people.
4: We've put in place a system where if you have a fixed trust, then you're not impacted by any of the changes. We put that out very clearly in our budget, as all of our arrangements are out there for all to see.
1: Yes, well, looking back to the days, I don't know, remember when the goods and services tax was first introduced and was first proposed, I think, by John Hewson, the opposition leader, years ago. Sarah, this is back in the most dim distant history of politics in Australia, but when

0: he was asked what the difference, whether he could explain how much GST was payable on a birthday cake. You know, that was the end of the debate. And this is the thing, this is the thing about these kinds of changes. Unless it seems obvious and simple on the surface, people tend to, you know, get deflected, don't they?
1: But I think that kind of highlights the predicament we're in, particularly around some of the disparity in wealth between the generations. And I think that's as well where part of the potential political miscalculation of this debate comes in. This was pitched as a housing policy, you recall. It was about, you know, changes to negative gearing and CGT are expected to free up or allow 75,000 first home buyers to enter the market over a decade instead of investors. I think the challenge is in setting up a generational debate, there emerges some younger Australians, millennials, who are saying, you know, well, you're sort of pulling the ladder up, which the government strongly refutes, denies. But, you know, there are people who, for example, have invested in shares because they're barred from the property market, who now feel that they're to wealth creation are being curbed, not completely hindered. Again, it's still a concessional tax rate, but nevertheless not as generous. But yeah, I think that it's a difficult argument for the government. They have to be careful because even though most young Australians are wealthy or have an accumulated wealth through the attachments available to older generations, you know, they are the children of the baby boomers who are wealthy, and a tax on trusts, for example, as you mentioned, you know, could be seen as a tax on wealthier families' inheritances. So yeah, even if there's an argument about a more equitable tax system, you know, cracking down on tax avoidance and so forth through the use of trusts, I think there's also a legitimate policy debate to be had around, you know, people who are enterprising, who understand money, how to make their money work for them. And I think the risk the Prime Minister is running into is being excessively dismissive of criticism. You know, you need to engage with it, you need to acknowledge that it exists and try to address it rather than bat it away as not legitimate or, you know, scoff at it. I think that's something that the government needs to be really careful about as it sells this policy.
0: Yes, indeed. There might be an element of glass houses, might there, when it comes to the coalition's attacks on the changes to negative gearing and CGTs and trusts. I noticed that, I don't know whether this is true or not, but Ed Husic says it is. He says that opposition leader Angus Taylor should fess up how many investment properties he owns. He told Sky News today, quote, their leader owns 9 investment properties, and if I'm wrong, I'll come back onto his show and I'll apologise to Angus Taylor. According to Taylor's Register of Interests, I think he and his partner own a farm in Goulburn and an investment property in Sydney. They also have interests in family trusts, which may hold property. Does he own 9 investment properties?
1: It's a good question. I don't know. It's certainly something that interests people.
0: Not saying there's anything wrong with it because, quite frankly, if we went through the parliament, you'd have MPs galore who own multiple investment properties, wouldn't they? Yeah,
1: and then there's the question of what's not declared, what sits in family trusts, and, of course, there's not a lot of transparency over that either. I think what was interesting during the last federal election campaign, you know, when the news came out that Anthony Albanese had purchased a $4 million beach house at Copacabana on the Central Coast, Peter Dutton, the then opposition leader, was careful not to buy into, you know, the political debate surrounding that, I think aware of his own property portfolio. And similarly, when stories came out about Peter Dutton, property portfolio, his shares or ownership of childcare centres and so forth, the Prime Minister was also careful not to have a go at him. There are other attack dogs from both the Labor and Liberal side on this, because I think the reality is many of these politicians are older, they do have investments. They have taken advantage of the tax concessions that are there, and they don't want to be excessively critical because you watch the stories that come back to bite them.
0: Yep. Just back on the coalition and migrants in his budget reply speech last week, Angus Taylor said his words, mass migration was changing Australia for the worse. Again, his words. There might be some rifts in the coalition about this. Liberal Senator Andrew McLaughlin says he's got concerns about whether or not his party's migration policy will create a healthy society. He says it might create a whole lot of fear too.
2: I think our rhetoric alienates migrant communities. I don't think we should take a negative approach to migration. Certainly it should be controlled, and we don't want to invite people here without giving them a society that can accommodate them. But we cannot continue to blame migrants for the problems of our economy.
0: Well, there is a problem for the coalition in pursuing this argument in many parts of Australia, including outer suburban communities, isn't there, Sarah?
1: So, I mean, 32% of Australians were born overseas, 50% have at least one parent who was. Live in metropolitan areas, in electorates the Liberals need to win to form government. One of the policies put forward in Angus Taylor's budget reply is this pledge to remove permanent residents who pay tax from access to government programs and welfare unless they, you know, take up Australian citizenship, which in particular risks alienating the Indian and Chinese diaspora, who are the top two communities that don't take up citizenship because of dual citizenship rules back home. But also many people are simply waiting for citizenship. You know, you can be a permanent resident for many years while that process plays through. I think picking up on Andrew McLaughlin's point, you know, Australia's history is one of migration. The opposition leader often talks about migration being a positive thing, but it has to be controlled. You know, he really used the exact same language as John Howard's 2001 Tampa crisis speech. He said, "We will determine who comes here and the circumstances under which they come," which I think is an interesting hark back to the kind of politics of immigration in the 90s, which coincidentally was the same period and was riding high. I think what's interesting is the differences in collective memory of particular periods in Australian history. You know, for example, Angus Taylor often speaks about his grandfather, Sir William Hudson, who was the pioneering commissioner of the Snowy Hydro Scheme from 1949 to 1967. So, you know, he speaks about this as a time when migrants built things and they bought into the Australian way of life. And, you know, undeniably, the Snowy Hydro is a feat of engineering, of hard labour, but it's also a time when the White Australia policy still existed, you know. And many migrants you speak to who grew up in Australia in the 60s, the 70s, the 80s, you know, they don't necessarily remember the multicultural experience being quite so rosy. People, you know, talk about difficult experiences from trying to fit in and learn English and finding feet all the way through to, you know, really horrible bare-throated racism, frankly, and particularly for non-European migrants. And I think fundamentally the country has changed, and I think the coalition's got to be careful in evoking nostalgia for an Australia that really just doesn't anymore.
0: No, no. All right, Sarah, interesting. Sarah Tomevska is the ABC political reporter leading the Nightlife News Breakdown tonight. Sarah, good evening to you. Appreciate it. Thanks very much for your time.
1: Thanks so much.
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0: Yes, there's a long way to go in all of these debates, is there not? Thank you for all the texts too, by the way. Please, Carmen in Canberra says, please address speakers who continue the myth that baby boomers are wealthy. Many of us baby boomers, particularly women, have struggled financially through life. No, that's true. That is true. That is true. How can a Labor government ever make a clear argument about what's actually happening when there are so many powerful vested interests with extensive media and other resources intentionally trying to increase confusion with endless misinformation, says Chris in the Southern Waters. Yes, welcome to the modern media world, Chris, which is crowded and busy and full of rubbish, and particularly on social media, of course, just absolutely toxic at all levels. That's a problem. That's the reality of modern political life. All righty, 1-300-800-222 is the number. Let's talk history. We want to talk about the history of the word boffhead.
4: Nightlife history.
0: Back in 2021, the then opposition leader, Anthony Albanese, labelled the then Defence Minister, Peter Dutton, a boffhead in a heated exchange during question time. It went something like this.
5: Order. Members on my right, the Leader of the Opposition. On a point of order.
6: On relevance, Mr. Speaker. Well, hang on. Sit down.
5: I'm still hearing.
6: You sit down, boffhead. You sit down. I've got the call. Sit down.
0: Well, the term boffhead is still often used, although perhaps not quite as commonly as in the past, but this week marks the debut of the cartoon character boffhead, who first appeared in mid-May 1941 when the then brand-new paper, The Daily Mirror, first hit the streets. The cartoon became hugely popular and The Daily Mirror became the cornerstone of Rupert Murdoch's media empire. To tell us more, we're joined once again by Michael Adams, creator and host of the Forgotten Australia podcast. Michael, good evening to you. Welcome back to Nightlife.
7: Good evening, Phil. Well, please don't call me a boffhead.
0: amid all the grim war news of May 1941, it was very grim then, a new and strange Australian character was born. Who was boffhead? What was he on about? Who created him? And how on earth did he become an icon?
7: Boffhead was this character who, once seen, can't be unseen. He's almost always seen in profile. He kind of has this bouffant of hair, cantilevered hair, this slouching kind of stance. He wears really drab clothes. He has virtually no expression whatsoever. There's barely any backgrounds. And the actual four panels of the cartoon build up into kind of what's maybe a quarter of a joke, if that. It's really dumb, really droll. And people absolutely loved it. I mean, if you look up boffhead, you'll see a picture of him. You'll probably recognize him because he kind of is iconic. I mean, maybe not so much these days, but his profile is really well known. So boffhead was born on page 15 of that very first issue of the Daily Mirror on the 13th of May, 1941. He wasn't on the comics page. So even more surreally, here he is in this four-panel strip, sharing space with news articles about, you know, 8 million German women working in the factories of the Reich and how badly French civilians are being treated by the Nazis. So there's boffhead. I'll just describe the first ever appearance. It's a comic called Looks Fishy. So in panel one, we see this basic drawing of a man with his back to the viewer, arms and head over the rails of a ship on a big ocean. The mounted life preserver identifies it as the SS Seasick. Panel two, same image, just bar the tiniest detail, just tilting the other way. So it's kind of sort of simulating the ocean, the motion of the ocean. Mm-hmm. Panel three is basically the first panel again. Panel four, we see boffhead now standing side on. He's holding a fish dangling from a line attached to a deck cleat. So he's been not been seasick. He's been looking fishy because he's been fishing. But there is no indication of any sort of fishing line in any of the other panels. So like I say, it's just not really a joke. It's, I don't even know what it is.
0: I guess it's kind of like data in a way. I don't really get it. No.
7: Yeah, I know. And a lot of them are like this. You know, there's another one where you see him knocking on a door sort of absently in the first two panels. The third panel, the door's open. There's a guy looking at him and he's kind of clearly, boffhead is, you know, has knocked on this guy's nose. In the fourth panel, he's been carted away on a stretcher. So it was sort of funny, weird, only in that it wasn't funny. And it was, the drawings are so basic, you know, it's not even mediocre art, it's bad. So amazingly, it became hugely popular and would run every single day in the Daily Mirror for nearly 30 years.
0: Really?
7: Yeah.
0: Okay.
7: So it was the creation of a guy called Rob Robert Bruce Clark was his name. He signed his art, if you want to call it that, as R.B. Clark. So he'd been born in Sydney in 1910. His dad had been a cop. I looked into his ancestry at, you know, various electoral roles and things like that, because there's basically nothing out there about him. So it tells us that in 1929, he joined the militia and he was then a textile worker living in Marrickville. In 1940, he got married, still living in Marrickville, again, gave his occupation as textile worker. 6 months later, debuts Buffhead. Now, I looked through his electoral roles for the next 15 years and every time he lists himself as textile worker, still living in Marrickville. So, and by now, like in the 40s and 50s, Buffhead was immensely popular, syndicated in newspapers all over Australia. There were annuals, there were specials, collectible books. It was extraordinary in terms of its success. And he was still calling himself a textile worker, living in the same house that he'd been in before. And he apparently was very well aware of how terrible the cartoon was in terms of its humour and its art. And he would go to successive editors and publishers and say, look, I'd like to sharpen it up. Can I get some drawing lessons and some assistance? And they just said, no, we don't know why, but people love it as it is. Don't mess with it. So yeah. Buffhead stayed Buffhead for the next three decades.
0: So,
7: and, of course, it popularised the word. I mean, to this day, people get called Buffhead. It's kind of, it can be a fairly endearing kind of insult. Yeah, are you Buffhead? Yeah, I mean, obviously, not, Albanese right. using it was a bit harsher.
0: It's not really nasty, is it, Buffhead?
7: No, it's like Egypt.
0: Yeah, exactly. Exactly.
7: But what I found was I went back through the historic newspapers at Trove and I did find that it had been used. The first one I found was in September 1895. But over the next sort of 50 years, I could only find a dozen or so references. But the references did seem to indicate that it was in use at the time and that's what it meant. You know, there's a couple of larrikins in Coburg who are two of the biggest buffheads in the area, so say all of us. A horse that didn't run well was, you know, known to be a buffhead. In Punch in 1915, a young dog was described as being a pup in that buff-headed stage of puppydom. So all of these taken together give you that kind of idea that it's someone who's not so bright but kind of endearingly dumb.
0: There you go.
7: And that was buffhead through and through to this day. So people who go to the Blue Mountains, the old toy museum there at Luralla that was owned by the barrister Clive Evatt. Clive was a big toy collector. That's where he had his toy collection museum. And he actually had a giant buffhead made. And it's still in the amphitheatre across the road overlooking the Blue Mountains, the Jameson Valley there. So it's just, you know, I don't think it's probably about four metres tall, this buffhead, just standing there. I think it must really confuse a lot of tourists.
0: All right. The origins of buffhead. Now, this time of year in 1984, there was a new coin entering the currency. The $1 coin. Hey.
7: Hey. Happy 42nd birthday. It's exactly half the age of Buffhead. And we haven't had Buffhead on a $1 coin yet, but I'm launching a petition. So I'm hoping people can list and give support to this idea because we have recently had another iconic Australian cartoon character on the $1 coin, but we'll get to that. So back in on Valentine's Day of 1984, the $1 note celebrated its 18th birthday. It had been, you know, introduced in 1966, but rather than get a party, get refreshed, it was consigned to the bottom drawer of history and it was going to be replaced by the flashy newcomer, the $1 coin. So there were two kind of advantages to it. Being shiny was nice, obviously, but it was also a coin. It wasn't going to wear out. And more importantly, it worked in coin-operated machines. So your smokes were getting more expensive. You didn't want to have to, you know, shovel in 20 $2 coin, 20 cent coins, you could just pop in four $1 coins. So that would they were two of the main reasons. The ad tagline was kind of one of those confusing ones. Take note of the new $1 coin. I guess, okay. One of the big concerns was that it was another coin that was going to wear out the pocket linings of Australian garments. This was seriously raised as a big thing. There were also concerns about the political agenda of the $1 coin. So monarchists were saying that it slyly pushed republicanism because it was doing away with the Queen who'd been on the $1 note, which, of course, was a bit dumb because the Queen was going to be on the obverse side of the $1 coin. Feminists pushed a similar line saying that it was nixing Liz, and that meant the only woman on the paper currency would be Caroline Chisholm now.
0: Mm.
7: So there were, you know, all sorts of conspiracy theories, I guess you'd call it, as to what it meant. But somehow we survived all of those. Now, the $1 coin, of course, has the five kangaroo design.

0: and sculpture, which was by Stuart Devlin. And he was the guy who gave us the 1 cent, 2 cent, 5 cent, 10 cent, 20 cent, and 50 cent pieces. So now in 1984, he'd completed the set. That year, as an indication of how much we then depended on physical currency, 186 million $1 coins into circulation. So they were everywhere. And they, you know, they were very quickly accepted. There was, you know, concerns that people were going to mix them up with a 10 cent piece and that sort of thing. And in the 42 years since, and this is something obviously you can't do with digital crypto and all that sort of stuff, it's featured, you know, people like Sir Henry Parkes, Charles Kingsford Smith, celebrated the centenaries of Federation, women's suffrage, ANZAC, the 60th anniversary of the end of World War II, organisations like the Scouts, Girl Guides and Australian Volunteers. So they're little slices of history.
1: Yeah.
0: And the most recent update, major 23, five kangaroos, but of course the passing of the Queen meant that a new king's effigy had to go onto the obverse side. So this year, if you look at your $1 coin that's the shiny 2026 version, you might see something and think, oh, my God, is that AI? Because famously AI gives hands six fingers. All of a sudden, that mob of five kangaroos, there are now six. Why? To celebrate six decades of decimal currency. Hey. So that's the new design of the $1 coin.
1: How about that? The other thing,
0: if you do see a familiar cartoon dog staring up at you from your pocket of change, Bluey, it could be worth something. So the guy who did the King's effigy, the designer Daniel Thorne, in 2025 designed Bluey and Bingo Christmas $1 coins. So Bluey and Bingo on the front, and they're quite colourful. King Charles on the back. 125,000 were minted, and they were released on card. So they sold for $20 each. So that 125 grand worth of coins was actually worth $2.5 million straight out of the gate, almost like having a license to mint money, really.
1: Hey, speaking of celebrating Australians on our money, this week in 1861, a young, hardworking but amateur astronomer stared into the sky with his telescope out at Windsor in New South Wales, and he beheld the Great Comet. Tell us about John Tebbutt.
0: John Tebbutt was 26. He was an amateur, but a hardworking amateur. He'd spent the last 8 years out at Windsor. He taught himself mathematics, geometry, trigonometry, calculus. He had various books about astronomy. He had pretty rudimentary equipment, like a marine telescope, but he was systematically staring at the sky looking for comets. And on the 13th of May, he saw what he thought might be one. He called it a nebulous star of about the fifth magnitude in the constellation Eridanus. So fifth magnitude's pretty dim, but he looked at his catalogue of stars and saw that there was nothing there. He took measurements to plot it out and realised that he was seeing something that hadn't been, at least as far as he could tell, recorded previously. He thought that it must be a comet, but he didn't see a tail. But anyway, he was a methodical chap, so he checked night after night. And then on the 22nd of May, he detected it had moved half a degree from where he'd first seen it. So he had ascertained it was a comet. And he reported his finding to the Reverend William Scott, who was the state astronomer at the Sydney Observatory. John then continued to set out observations over the next couple of nights. And on the 25th of May, which is 1861, his 27th birthday, he was absolutely sure that it was a comet. And he wrote to the Sydney Morning Herald to say so. And the astronomer confirmed it, credited it to John Tebbutt. And over the next 3 weeks, John Tebbutt, but also William Scott, observed this comet in the early morning, getting brighter and brighter and its tail getting more and more defined. So on the 15th of June, the tail's comet was 20 degrees. So, you know, it covered 1/9 of the sky. About a week later, it had gone to 42 degrees of the sky, so nearly a quarter of the sky. So John Tebbutt was doing all sorts of calculations, and what he discovered was that the comet would actually cross the Earth's path on the 29th of June in the Northern Hemisphere. And he believed it would be so bright there, you'd be able to see it during the day. So he recorded all of this, but of course there was no way to tell the Northern Hemisphere about it because, you know, we were 10 years off from getting the telegraph linking Sydney to the rest of the world. So he had to, like, he could write it in

0: letter. He could write it in a letter to the Sydney Morning Herald, get it into print, but there was no way that he could discover it before, in terms of the Northern Hemisphere, before they saw it from themselves. And exactly as he predicted, on the 29th, 30th of June in England, it appeared in the sky, and people wrote to the Times saying, it's, you know, 2:40 this morning, I detected a brilliant comet. Royal astronomer J.R. Hind, who was one of Tebbutt's heroes, wrote to the Times saying that it had created this peculiar phosphorescence and illumination of the sky. And just as John Tebbutt had predicted, on the 2nd of July, 1st to the 2nd of July, the Earth actually went through the tail of the comet. So there was this weird sort of glow in the sky during the day. And of a night, the tail of the comet covered two-thirds of the sky, so about 120 degrees. Wow, wow. Absolutely astounding. And in the United States, the Civil War by then was only about 10 weeks old. So you've got these soldiers on both sides looking up at what they called the war comet, wondering whether it meant, you know, this was this was peace or war that was in their future.
1: Mm.
0: So
1: there we go.
0: Of course, you know, it would be quote unquote discovered by a lot of people in the Northern Hemisphere who'd claim credit for it. But John Tebbutt had his letters to the Sydney Morning Herald. He had his correspondence with the observatory, and he would by the 1870s be widely acknowledged in the Northern Hemisphere among the astronomical crowd that he had been the one to discover the Great Comet.
1: The Great Comet.
0: And he got credit for it and ended up on the $100 bill in 1984.
1: He did. All right, Michael, terrific stories from our past. Michael Adams is the creator and host of the Forgotten Australia podcast. Thanks, Michael.
0: Thank you so much, Phil.
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1: Yes, Chris in the Southern Water says, where would you find Bullfeed cartoons? There's plenty of it online, Chris. Just check it out online. Plenty of it there. There would be books, but there'd be collector's items probably. But there's plenty of it online. Robin says, Bullfeed, it was so stupid that it grabbed one's attention. I think that's what it's about. Because seriously, when you read them, they are not fun. Well, I don't think they're they're not funny. It's a bit puzzling as to what the attraction was. John says, in honour of Australian and South Australian test cricketers Darren Buff Lehman and Travis Head, the Adelaide Oval Hill has been named Buffhead Hill at the northern end. I did not know that. There you are. All righty, let's talk tech with Peter Marks.
3: Nightlife Tech. Nightlife Tech.
1: Google I.O. 2026, that's the annual developer conference, begins tomorrow in California. I know you can't wait. Expectations are especially high this year because of the rapid pace of AI development and increasing competition between major tech companies. And the conference is expected to focus heavily on updates to Google's AI ecosystem, including new versions of Gemini, tighter integration across Search and Android and Workspace and Chrome, and more on-device AI features for phones and laptops. Well, if you're excited, imagine the excitement of Peter Marks, software developer and technology commentator from Access Informatics. It's lucky we've calmed him down for a second so he can speak. Peter, good evening to you, and welcome to Nightlife.
4: Hello, Philip. I am pumped.
1: Okay, the conference hasn't started yet, but what are the key topics this year?
4: Yeah, one more sleep. Google used to be all about web search, of course, and Android phones, but they've been in the process of pivoting to this new reality of AI, which has been the topic for the last few years. And, of course, you know, web search is not as important anymore. So the headline topics this year are, as you said, AI, Android, the Chrome browser, and it seems there's an update coming to the Chromebook low-cost laptop product line.
1: Okay, yeah. I mean, you're right about search. I mean, is search, we've discussed this a bit before, but starting with AI, I suppose. I mean, Google's already been updating their devices with Gemini Intelligence.
4: Yeah.
1: This is the thing you talk with on your phone, Google Home device through the browser and in the car. Go on.
4: Yeah, so basically they're upgrading. It's getting better and better, and it's the thing you talk to. I think that, you know, you use, if you have a Google Home device, which I have, you can do it through the browser or, of course, on a laptop. I find actually in the car is one of the most useful applications. You can, you know, beyond saying navigate me to wherever, it can do other things, or it will be able to do other things, including things like getting people, giving other people the address that you're going to, and all sorts of interesting things. Because when you're in a car, you can't be typing. This year, they're pitching their AI as taking care of busy work. So things like looking in your to-do list, and they say helps to stay, to helps you to stay in the moment.
1: What about if you want to goof anyway? If you ask me, you're not allowed to goof off in this world, are you?
4: But I know. I find it all exhausting. I'm just constantly thinking, oh, well, I should be getting the AI to do something for me.
1: I don't want to be in the moment.
4: Well, maybe. It does. People talk about being just tired because of the pace of the content it's creating. Specific features they mention are things like intelligently filling in forms for you, looking ahead in your calendar and to-do list, and working to prepare for things like, say, maybe a meeting or a presentation you've got. Speech transcription is greatly improved. It removes all the ums and it formats the text, which is really great for those people who don't touch type.
1: I reckon that's one of the big differences. So that speech recognition has improved out of sight, don't you think?
4: Yeah, it's amazing. I mean, when you look back only a few years
1: ago, how bad it was.
4: Exactly. Yeah. And if it only needs to get 1 out of 10 words wrong, and it's terrible, but now it's so good. It's extraordinary. And look, I'm a typist. I'm sure you are too. Mm. And I love using computers that way, but many people are not native typists. So speech may well be the thing that replaces the mobile phone in the end.
1: I suspect it's going to be, isn't it? Because once the recognition becomes absolutely pitch perfect, word perfect, why would you ever want to type anything?
4: And if it's smart enough to sort of understand your context and your calendar and your friends and all of that sort of thing. Yeah. But Android will continue. So Android, this year we're going to get Android 17. They say it's going to enhance the phone experience in several ways. And I don't just mean emojis, although they have updated all of the emojis this year. And there's new icons coming from Google. So there's quite a lot of lipstick on the proverbial pig. Deeper Gemini integration with agent style ability. So that's an agent is something that can go away and do a complex multi-step task for you on your behalf. And they'll be able to use the web for you. So you might say, go and get the best price on this trip or something. It'll be able to use maps, things like that. On Android, switching between apps has been improved. It's something called App Bubbles. And the phone-based photo and video editing are getting better. But they seem to me to be focused on content creators. You know, they're talking a lot about TikTok-style videos where there's reactions coming up over the video and things like that. But look, the good news, I think it's a longer-term trend, is that Android and iOS from Apple are starting to work better together. There's always been a bit of a divide, particularly with text messaging, you know, the colour of the bubbles that you get between the two. So there's a couple of ways it's going to integrate better. One of them is this update on certain hardware will include an AirDrop compatible feature. Now, that's when you walk up to someone, put your phones close together, and you can send a file across. On Android, it's called QuickShare, but basically it's going to be compatible with Apple's system.
1: Okay, that's good.
4: Now, the big one that I mentioned is this messaging. Last year, Google and Apple added RCS messaging, which stands for Rich Communication Services. This, in theory, means that no longer will it drop, when you send a text message to someone, will it drop back to plain old archaic SMS? You remember SMSs are quite insecure and they only have small pictures and things like that. To get this working in Australia, our phone carriers need to install some servers and some software. But so far, they haven't bothered. Actually, for this program, I contacted Telstra, TPG, which is Vodafone, and Optus, and I asked them about their plans for RCS. They all came back quite quickly. Telstra said they continue to move towards enabling RCS messaging between iPhone and Android platforms and are actively engaged in determining how to support this. They didn't give a target date. Vodafone said they're committed to delivering the best possible messaging and are excited about the potential of RCS. They say they're also actively exploring how best to do this and look forward to sharing more updates in the near future. They said they'd let me know. Optus didn't have anything to say on the record, but they seem put off by the substantial technical changes that they see involved in this. RCS is available around the world. It's already in the US, Canada, Spain, the UK, Belgium, and one carrier in France. So it's not too bleeding edge. And look, Philip, we all want this. We all want to be able to live between Android and iOS without these barriers between the two. So if you're a listener and you're talking to one of the telcos, please mention RCS.

0: say you want this and say I will pick the carrier that does it. But I suspect that what's holding it up is they all need everyone else to do it. So they've got to do something all at the same time. Otherwise, it won't work across carriers.
1: What's happening with Chrome? The world's most used web browser.
0: It is. It's got about 68% market share. It's a powerful Trojan horse from Google, giving them a deep insight into the daily activities of billions of users around the world. It's free. I mean, they give it away. But actually, Philip, I heard your fascinating discussion with philosopher A.C. Grayling.
1: Oh, yeah.
0: I'm a fan of Grayling. Mm. You were talking last week, and he was saying that things that are free, well, you still do pay for them, and the Chrome browser is a good example. They use, of course, the data they collect to target advertising at us. So, and also to get people to upgrade and pay for services like storage. Chrome gets better all the time, and it's always in this balancing act between speed, memory use, and battery use. These are opposing axes, if you like. So over the last year or so, AI, of course, has become more prominent, and you'll see that there's got a big button saying use AI mode, and often, as I mentioned earlier, when you do a web search, they actually offer the answer straight away, which of course means that users don't need to go and visit the website that created the answer, which is a tragedy. It's breaking the business model of a lot of content providers. AI mode takes this further and kind of puts you in this world, like it's a bit like ChatGPT. And I expect old web search is going to continue to decline as something we'll look back on. And this is deeply threatening for Google, of course.
1: Yeah, exactly. Now, Google's low-priced laptops.
0: Mm. They've been quite successful with Chromebooks, particularly, they're low price, they're very secure laptops because basically they boot up and go straight to a web browser. They've been adopted by education buyers and they have excellent administration features. They're also a good choice if you've got, maybe an elderly relative not too computer literate and you don't want them to worry about viruses and things like that. In the US, they've got about 8.4% of the desktop market, mostly due to education, much, much less here. But look, what they're doing this year, they're updating the operating system. They're going to call them Google Books. I guess they wanted to get the Google name in there. The underlying platform will be based on Android, which is a big change. And of course, that means there'd be a huge range of Android apps available. There have been ways to run other apps on Chromebooks, but it's always a bit clunky. I'm a bit skeptical about putting phone apps on a laptop. You know, it's the wrong form factor and they show some, operating in a little window, a vertical window like a phone, but I really can't see the point of that if you've got your phone with you. More interesting, though, is the focus on AI on the laptop, and everyone's going that way. Microsoft big time, Apple's lagging a little bit at the moment. We shall see in June what they've got coming. Google's got a thing called Magic Cursor, where you shake your mouse pointer and then it can see what you're pointing at. And they show an example where a woman is pointing at a dress on a model and gets it to change the colours of it and things like that. I'm not too sure about that. They've also got a thing called Widgets, which is also coming to the Android phone, and that's a kind of an intelligent planning thing where you can say, I want to plan a trip, and it will plan it all for you, and it will advise you on, all of the parts of travel and where you should go next and things like that. So they'll be portable across to the phone as well. Microsoft and Google have, I think, both been rocked by the availability of the low-cost Apple MacBook Neo, which is selling really well. It's a very high-quality laptop, much better quality and fit and finish than the competitors, and I think they're all scrambling. The Google Book that they show looks really nicely made. The actual laptops will be made by Asus, HP and Lenovo. They're coming in autumn this year. So we will see how that all pans out.
1: Okay. Now, security updates. Apple and Microsoft rolled out big security updates last week. Is it a good idea to wait before installing them in case something is broken?
0: Yeah, it's always been a bit of a concern. Now, Microsoft's patch Tuesday on May 12th addressed 137 vulnerabilities. 30 of them were classed as critical and 103 important. They said there were none being actively exploited, but it does turn out that after Patch Tuesday, there was a major exploit underway against the Exchange Mail server. Apple had a big update to its platforms too with release of iOS and macOS 26.5, which had an uncommonly large fixes at over 60. Now, you might remember we talked a few weeks ago about Anthropic, who said they've got an AI model called Mythos that's so good at finding security vulnerabilities.
1: They were scared of it.
0: they were hesitating to release it because they think people would use it for evil. As well as good. I'm a little bit skeptical about that.
1: I've invented a thick shake so good that you're...
0: So good, yeah, that's right. You'll still stop drinking altogether. I'm certain they're all using these AI models now to do orders of their code. But I did look through the Apple security list, and they were all attributed to people, although sometimes it did say Claude also helped. So, you know, perhaps they're not telling us about the vulnerabilities they've determined internally. So should I update? That's the question. Look, I do. I'm pretty quick. Basically, they have big beta programs. Lots of people test these updates. There is a small risk, of course. So if you're about to do something, maybe you're about to do a radio program or something, I would hold off until after that, but then I do it. Because once a security update has been released, bad actors look at them and they say, oh, I can see what they patched, and then they can take advantage of that update that's been, or that vulnerability that's released. Well, so they are out there, and once out, the clock is ticking. So I think, yes, I would stay up to date if you can at all.
1: Okay. All right. Peter, timely advice. Terrific. Thank you. Appreciate your time.
0: Thanks, Philip. Good to talk to you.
1: Peter Marks on tech. Always, it's always interesting, isn't it? Kath says, I am using speech to text. Oh, yeah, which I'm doing now. I find it really useful as the phone's too small to type on, especially for older people. Yeah, that's true. That's got a lot better too. That speech to text thing, if you just want to send text messages, I mean, you can, it doesn't take much to practice on your phone. You'll learn, work out how to do it. Just use the little microphone icon when you're trying to text. It's really good. So it's all got a lot better. Jenny in Perth says, Phil, I've just managed to book a ticket for the Fremantle St Kilda match in Perth on Friday night. If Freo win, it'll be their most successive wins ever. For a long, persevering Docker supporter, it's almost like a grand final. I get that. All righty. Look, we've got the Mighty Challenge on the way. 1-300-800-222 is the number. 1-300-800-222. 25 questions. Answer question 25. And you'll be a winner. All right. Let's see whether we can do a bit better than last night. Straight after the news.
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6: ABC News with David Rowlands. The federal government is standing firm on its changes to the capital gains tax despite pushback from some business owners and investors. Labor is facing criticism for scrapping the current 50% capital gains tax discount for not just property, but other assets as well. However, Finance Minister Katie Gallagher says the government is not planning to budge.
7: The decisions we've made are outlined in the budget, and we would be proceeding with those with legislation in the next, you know, several sitting weeks. The changes we are making, we are seeking to ensure that people in relation to capital gains are taxed on their real gains, adjusted for inflation.
6: Russian President Vladimir Putin is set to arrive in China shortly to meet with President Xi Jinping. It comes less than a week after US President Donald Trump met with President Xi in Beijing. The Chinese Foreign Ministry has denied reports that Xi told Trump that Russia might yet regret invading Ukraine. International editor of the Sydney Morning Herald and The Age, Peter Harcher, says the Russian leader is dependent on China's support for the war in Ukraine.
8: He wants the recognition as a great man and a great leader representing a great power, and the diplomatic protection that China has been giving Russia ever since this war started. That is absolutely vital for Putin to try to sustain some sort of credibility.
6: Analysts are warning that there are gaps in negotiations to end the war in Iran. Talks have continued in Pakistan, where Iran has reportedly tabled a new peace proposal. Meanwhile, US President Donald Trump says he hit pause on planned attacks on Iran at the request of Gulf states. Iran director at the International Crisis Group in Geneva, Ali Vaiz, says the two countries are not close to a deal at this stage.
9: There are still gaps that remain in terms of the future of Iran's nuclear program, the future of the Strait of Hormuz, and the stockpile of highly enriched uranium that remains in Iran, in addition to sanctions relief questions. So on some of the key contentious issues, I would say the two sides are very far apart.
6: Israel's far-right finance minister, Bezalel Smotrich, says he's been told that the International Criminal Court has requested an arrest warrant against him. He hasn't said what accusations he faces, and the ICC is yet to comment. Smotrich has called the move a declaration of war and says he will fight back with a vengeance. Former Governor-General and retired Anglican Bishop Peter Hollingworth has

0: died aged 91. His public life was overshadowed by controversy, as Kira Jones reports.
1: Peter Hollingworth was ordained in 1960. He made social welfare his mission, campaigning against child poverty. His rise through the Anglican hierarchy culminated in 1989 when he was elected Archbishop of Brisbane. In 2001, he was appointed Governor General by then Prime Minister John Howard, but he resigned less than 2 years later amid widespread criticism over his handling of child sex abuse in the 1990s when he ran the Brisbane Diocese. An inquiry later found Dr. Hollingworth knowingly allowed alleged pedophiles to remain in the church. He surrendered his authority to officiate in 2023, but retained his holy orders.
0: The Central Australian Aboriginal Congress's medical officer says they're having to fight diphtheria with no extra funding as a wave of new cases continues to grow in the Northern Territory. There's been a vaccine drive in Alice Springs to help prevent further cases than the 133 already recorded this year. Authorities are also investigating whether a death in Central Australia was also caused by the illness. Dr. John Boffa says health staff are working hard to improve vaccine coverage.
2: There are no additional resources coming into the community control sector or even into the Northern Territory yet from the Commonwealth, although I understand they're on the way. So we're at the moment having to make do with what we've got.
0: The Bureau of Meteorology has confirmed the executive who oversaw the agency's bungled website revamp will leave his role. Will Hunter has more.
3: The BOM says Chief Customer Officer and Group Executive of Business Solutions, Peter Stone, has made the decision to retire. Dr. Stone was the Acting Chief Executive Officer in October last year when the agency launched its revamped website. It attracted widespread criticism for its cost, which blew out to almost $100 million after an original claim it cost just over $4 million, as well as its design, which some

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0: Yes, well, hello, and how are you? Philip Clark with you on ABC Radio. This is Nightlife, and we are into the third hour of the program. Good to have your company. Thanks for dropping in. It's 6 past midnight. It's 6 past 10 in WA. Hi, everyone. South Australia and the Territory, 24 to midnight. Right through the Pacific as well, through Moresby and Tonga and Samoa and Kiribati and Tuvalu as well. And Fiji, we're at 2 minutes past 2. In the morning. Good to be with you. We've got plenty on. Mighty Challenge next, of course. 1-300-800-222 is the number. We had some West Africa type questions last night, didn't we? Let's see if we can do better tonight. By the way, you can get us on broadcast, of course, on the ABC Listen app on your TV, Channel 25. And also through the website abc.net.au/nightlife. From 1 a.m. to 2 a.m. in Shepparton and the Goulburn Valley, Mansfield, Alexandra and Eildon. This is all in Victoria. Mount Gambier in South Australia. And Richmond and the Tweed in New South Wales. There'll be some transmission issues because there'll be repairs, right, between 1 and 2. Shepparton, the Goulburn Valley, Mansfield, Alexandra and Eildon, Richmond, Tweed, Mount Gambier. Gambier will lose your AM signal 1476, but it's only between 1 and 2. So the rest of the country, though, should be completely fine. So looking forward to checking out the questions in the Mighty Challenge. 1-300-800-222 is the number. Grab a line. There are lines free. Issues of the day, the last hour of the program. Well, over to you. What would you like to have a chat about tonight? The capital gains tax issue in relation to small business certainly took off today. Whether it was a genuine outpouring of concern or whether it was driven by professional influences, we don't know. You might have a view about that. Anyway, call me in the last hour. Also, something's got to be done about the taxation of tobacco. Did you see that official report from the Illicit Tobacco and E-Cigarette Commissioner that estimates that black market products now account for nearly 60% of all tobacco consumed nationwide? I mean, this is just wrong. And it's a creation of government policy, isn't it? Let's talk about that in the last hour as well. But in the meantime, if you're all set and ready, you know what, so am I.
1: Challenge.
0: 25 questions in 5 categories. Our categories tonight are category number 1, make it quick. Make it quick. Category number 2, famous Toms. Category number 3, etymology, not entomology. That was last night. Etymology. Category number 4, the 1700s. What a century. And category number 5, foxes and wolves. Anne from Caulfield's going to kick us off on a seasoned opening bat. And good evening to you. Welcome back.
2: Hi, how are you going?
0: I'm all right. Yeah, no, I'm all right. All right, looking forward to getting into it. So we ran into a few roadblocks last night.
2: Oh, well, I must say I was asleep. I slept through last night.
0: Oh, what's going on, Anne? Sudden outbreak of is there a sudden outbreak of mosquito-borne sleeping sickness in Moorfield?
2: I've been getting tired recently, so yeah, sometimes I'm too tired to ring up.
0: Oh, that's okay. Good sleep equals good health. Underlined 3 times, Anne.
2: Yeah. Well, okay.
0: For a lot of us, I know, would say any sleep would
2: be. I think it's sometimes a bit wishful thinking, but it's all right.
0: What do you like here? Make it quick. Famous Tom's etymology.
2: You got it. Etymology.
0: Etymology. Question number 1. The name of which ocean is derived...

0: derived from the Greek for bear, as in the animal?
1: Oh, I'm just... I don't know if it's something... I'm trying to think of an ocean, earth, something.
0: And which ocean is derived from the Greek for bear?
1: Let's try Atlantic. I don't think it's Pacific, so I'll try Atlantic, but I'm not confident.
0: No, there's a reason for that.
1: You're right.
0: No. You can go to sleep now, Anne.
1: You're right. See you later.
0: See you, bye. 1-300-800-222 is the normal, is the number. Ingrid from Melandus is in relation to the outages. It's incredible to think Auntie has so many techs to call on and contract simultaneously over the eastern states. I don't know what's going on, Aunt Ingrid. It's not part of our department, I'm sure, as you would be aware. Maria from the Aegean, it may all be done remotely for some way. Ingrid, I don't know. Rodney from Warburton in Victoria. Hi, Rodney.
2: Oh, good morning. How are you?
0: Morning. I am all right. Yes, we're in etymology. The name the name of which ocean is derived from the Greek for bear?
2: Well, the only thing I can think of with a bear, with an ocean, it's a white bear, and that would be the Arctic.
0: Correct. Yes, it is. The name of which ocean is derived from the Greek for bear is the Arctic Ocean. Very good. All right, question number two. You can stay with etymology if you like or move anywhere else. Megan, quick, famous Toms, Foxes and Wolves or the 1700s. What a century.
2: I've got no idea about any of them. So... keep going, I suppose.
0: On the etymology. Ray in the Bay says, Phil, I think I would get more sleep if I slept in the bathroom and got up three or four times a night to visit the bedroom. Boom, boom. That's very good, Ray. That is very good, Ray. I bet you there are thousands of people right now saying, yeah, that's right. Oh, dear.
2: I was listening to your IT segment, and I work in aged care, and it's quite funny how the aged and the older among us can perceive the little things. It's...
0: Rodney, I say I draw myself up to my full height and say, to what do you refer? What little things?
2: Look, I refer to television now. It's not a case of changing your television anymore. You have to be able to...
0: Work a computer.
2: To be able to bring up an app and do all this sort of stuff.
0: I know.
2: Yeah, and they can. Yeah, it's wonderful how much that they. Yeah, sorry.
0: No. I agree with you, Rodney. My dear old mother-in-law, much remembered and much loved, used to sit down on the couch and say, "I just want to turn on channel on the ABC channel 2. I just wanted to. Where's the knob to select channel 2? I said there isn't a knob.
2: That's right.
0: That's right.
2: There's no more channel 2 anymore. You've got to run through these things and anyway.
0: My text says, you mean the Greeks named the Arctic Ocean? Oh, I don't think so. No, but it just comes from the Greek. That's disgusting. My texter says, get a good old bedpan. No, we won't be doing that. We're retaining our dignity, thank you, and stumbling in the pyjamas from bedroom to bathroom. Question number two. Staying with etymology. Which word for an introductory statement in a document comes from the Latin for to walk before?
2: And this is an ocean.
0: No, the category is it's nothing to do with oceans. It's etymology. The category is etymology.
2: Oh, etymology. I've got no idea, Phil.
0: No idea? Thanks, Rodney. Good on you.
2: Bye-bye.
0: Bye-bye. May your journeys be few, if you know what I mean.

0: Lorella, that's correct. Harry in the Bay, that's correct. Alistair from Winchelsea. Hi, Alistair.
1: Oh, great, Phil. I'm glad you got one I know. It's always good to start off with. The school motto was Ambular in Fortitudine, which is walk in strength.
0: Oh, okay.
1: So it helps a little bit, but you get ambulance from this word as well. It's preamble.
0: Which word for an introductory statement in a document comes from the Latin for to walk before? It is indeed preamble. Yes, preamble.
1: Great stuff.
0: What was the school motto again?
1: Ambular in Fortitudine.
0: I thought that should be emblazoned on Ray in the Bay's bed hit to guide him on his journey.
1: You'll be satisfied to know that the school was recently, because of poor enrolments, it was sold to a Chinese consortium for $100 million.
0: What, your old school?
1: Yes.
0: What about the students? Did they get sold with it?
1: They had to do their last 2 years at Xavier College, the big school in Kew.
0: Yeah.
1: So it was Xavier Preparatory School.
0: What did the Chinese do with it? Said to make a hotel out of it or something?
1: Well, I think they're going to probably have apartments because it does overlook Brighton Bay. Brighton Beach.
0: Okay.
1: Yeah, it's got a great view of Brighton Beach. We were very privileged in looking back on it.
0: That would have been a good school to be at.
1: It was.
0: So at lunchtime, could you go? No, of course you couldn't, but you could dream of going down to having a swim.
1: Yes, yeah. I don't think anybody dared to do it.
0: No, of course you didn't.
1: Go outside the school.
0: Remember leaving the school grounds, how bad that was?
1: Yes, a number of boys, they were caught by the school leopard. That was from Tompkins in school days, wasn't it, the Michael Palin thing? Tompkins caught by the school leopard.
0: My texter says, how could a school in Melbourne possibly have low enrolments?
1: I'm not sure. Maybe not everybody wants to be educated by the Jesuits from 10 years old to 13 years old.
0: In Brighton. It don't sound as though you come from Brighton, Alistair.
1: Well, I don't now, but I was in Brighton. We lived in Church Street. Yeah.
0: Okay. Yeah. Question number three, etymology. See, people in Perth will think, what are they going on about?
1: Never Brighton.
0: Brighton. No, Brighton.
1: B-R-A-H-T-O-N. Yeah.
0: Brighton. Question number three, etymology. Well, it's also, I mean, if you just in case people in Brighton think get too far ahead of themselves, remember it was also where Shane Warne lived as well. So.
1: Yes. Yeah, I don't know if he might have been East Brighton. Yeah. I don't know. But that was always a stigma about East Brighton because the postcode was 3187. It wasn't 3186.
0: Oh.
1: He might have lived in Brighton, proper.
0: Richard says, I went to the other branch, then the senior school as well. And Ron from Malvern says, I worked at the school.
1: Oh. Okay. He worked at Costco or Burke Hall.
0: Oh, he doesn't,
1: Burke Hall
0: doesn't say. Doesn't say.
1: Yeah.
0: David from Singleton says, a Royal Doulton porcelain potty is far more classy than a cold, hard metal bedpan. Are you speaking from experience here, David?
1: I'm listening on ancient equipment, by the way, Phil. I told Dave when I rang up, I've got my old FM tuner, the big tuner,
0: and
1: I'm getting three green lights. Whereas it goes maximum of five, but it's FM mono, you guys.
0: Wow.
1: On 107.9 out here.
0: Gee, I wonder, not too many people have those anymore.
1: Yeah, I'm all analog. Yeah, my brother made a thing so I could put it into the TV socket. So
0: oh, great.
1: It picks up the FM pretty well.
0: Fantastic.
1: But when you play the podcast, though, I was meaning to say, when you play the podcast, it's in stereo.
0: Hey.
1: Of the program. Yeah. It's in really good sound.
0: Oh, that's
1: when you play the podcast back of the show. Yeah.
0: Hey.
1: Yeah, but it's broadcast in mono FM. And mono AM, that's right.
0: Yeah. Oh, yeah. Question number three, etymology. Staying here?
1: Yes, Phil. Yeah,
0: which fruit has a name meaning gold citrus fruit in Chinese?
1: Oh, Chinese.
0: Well, you know all about this, given the sale of your school.
1: I don't know. Well, I was hoping it would be either Greek or Latin because I did both of those right up to HSC.
0: No point in bragging to me, Alistair.
1: High degree of difficulty, but I failed English, which severely damaged my prospects of doing law.
0: Yes.
1: But golden. Oh, so could you ask the question again?
0: Which fruit? Well, I know you were going through your academic record, which is, you know, of minimal interest to listeners, Alistair.
1: Yeah,
0: which fruit has a name meaning gold citrus fruit in Chinese?
1: Would it be mandarin?
0: Not a mandarin, no. I knew you'd go there.
1: Fell into the trap, straight into it.
0: All right, get into real estate, Alistair, or failing that, plastics, it's apparently the thing. See ya. See ya.
1: Okay, thanks, Phil.
0: Bye. 1-300-800-222 is the number. Barbara in Falconbridge.
2: Oh, you came to me at the right time too.
0: Oh, there you go. Which fruit has a name meaning?
2: Well, I think you did. I might be being a bit premature.
0: Which fruit has a name meaning gold citrus fruit in Chinese?
2: Well, I think it's lemon.
0: No, it's not.
2: Oh, well, I told you I was being premature.
0: You would be. That's right. See you, Bob. Bye-bye. No, it's not. Jeff from Jalorup.
3: Evening, Philip. How are you?
0: Oh, pretty good. You're set for big things tonight?
3: I'm not sure.
0: Which fruit has a name meaning gold citrus fruit in Chinese?
3: Well, I think I'll go the obvious one and say orange.
0: No, it's not orange.
3: Yeah, well.
0: No, thank you. Bye. See you later. Loz in Lynham. G'day, Loz.
4: G'day there.
0: Which fruit's got a name meaning gold citrus fruit in Chinese?
4: Kumquats.
0: A kumquats. Yes, a kumquat. Correct. All right, question number three. We're in etymology. You can move.
4: We'll stay here, please.
0: Staying here. Which percussion instrument has a name that means wood voice in Greek?
4: Wood voice in Greek. The timpani.
0: Not the timpani. Thanks, Loz. See you later. Not a timpani. No. Kim from Manham, the voice of the Murray. G'day, Kim.
5: Good evening, Philip.
0: How are you?
5: Yeah. Well, I'm very good, very good. You might just, if you're lucky, you might hear from me on Thursday.
0: Oh, yeah, okay.
5: Again.
0: No, that's all right. What might be treated to?
5: Well, old Negro spiritual. Sorry, African-American.
0: Oh, yeah,
5: spiritual.
0: You can't say that anymore. Can you?
5: Oh, no.
0: We know where you're going.
5: Spiritual.
0: Spiritual.
5: Steal away.
0: Steal away, okay.
5: Yes, yep.
0: All right.
5: And then I'll try something different. Okay. Johnny Baptist or something similar to him.
0: Oh, okay. All right, well, we'll look out for it, Kim. Good on you.
5: Right,
0: now, help me out here. Which percussion instrument has a name that means wood voice in Greek?
5: I've heard this before. I know it. But it's to the dim, dark recesses of my mind, my memory.
0: Those recesses.
5: Oh, yeah. Very dark, very,
0: very, very dark and
5: very far back. Yes. I'll have to dip out again, I think, Phil.
0: No good. All right, Kim.
5: That's a shame.
0: That's a shame. We might hear from you on Thursday, all right?
5: Yeah, right, Gay. Yes, you will. Yeah. Thank you, Philip.
0: Thanks, Kim. Bye-bye. Jane from Humbush had a kumquat. Natalie in Longwood East, that's correct. Marilyn in Albury, that is correct. Adrian from Bella Vista and Pat from The Point, correct. What about Jeff from Bacchus Marsh? G'day, Jeff.
6: Hi.
0: Question number four. Question number four, yep. Which percussion instrument has a name that means wood voice in Greek?
6: Oh. Wood voice.
0: No good, Jeff?
6: No, glockenspiel.
0: Not a glockenspiel, no. Not a glockenspiel. No, it wasn't. Joanna from Newcastle. G'day, Joe.
7: Oh, hi, Philip.
0: We needed you last night. I tell you, we ran into a couple of dead ends.
7: I think I heard it last night. I was staying at a friend's place.
0: Yeah, I know.
7: And I heard it. And
0: it got very painful. No, it got very painful.
7: I don't think I would have been successful. It happens sometimes. Oh, yeah. I remember the occasion when Rod was doing it years ago, and he got stuck on the names of the seven little Australians. My mother told me about it. And
0: Rod did.
7: Yeah, yeah, it was the seven little Australians. It's a shame because I was at work or something, and because I knew them all. Mum told me that. Oh, I didn't get his laugh last night.
0: Oh, dear.
7: Shame I wasn't able to. Anyway, that's enough. Sorry, I think I know the answer.
0: Which percussion instrument has a name that means wood voice in Greek?
7: Xylophone?
0: Correct.
7: Yeah.
0: It's a xylophone.
7: Yes.
0: A word that starts with X is probably a giveaway to be Greek, do you think?
7: Yes. Something is wood in Greek, yeah. Mm. The xylem vaguely remember that, yeah, from school.
0: Question number 5. We've got one left in etymology, or otherwise you could move anywhere else. Make it quick. Famous Toms, Foxes and Wolves, the 1700s.
7: Oh, dear. I'm going to go the wrong way. I'll try Foxes and Wolves.
0: Okay. Off etymology, people. On to Foxes and Wolves. John from Mitcham says, I'll definitely listen if Kim's going to be in fine voice. Well, you will be. But Julian Rosebud, yes, it is xylophone. Paul on holidays in Osaka. Well, good for you, Paul. He's also got xylophone. Lorella says our school motto was ubi crux, ibi crux. Ubi crux, ibi lux, which translates to where the cross is, there is the light. Didn't mean much to us in primary school. Oh, well, you should have paid more attention in religious doctrine classes, Lorella. Question number 5, Foxes and Wolves. Stockbroker Jordan Belfort is the main character of which 2016 film?
7: Oh, I'm going to say the Wolf of Wall Street.
0: Correct.
8: The year I turned 26, I made $49 million, which really pissed me off because it was three shy of $1 million a week.
9: We're making a name for ourselves.
8: Nobody knows if the stock is going to go up, down, sideways, or in circles. You know what a Fugazi is?
9: Fugazi. It's a fake.
8: Yeah, Fugazi, Fugazi. It's a wazzy, it's a woozy, it's a fairy dust. Yeah.
0: I know you don't. I know you're far from Braddon, Joanna, but Maggie from Dandenong, which is also far from Braddon, but still in the right state, says, I grew up in Braddon, says Maggie. Lovely house, people, and poodle dogs. God awful. Oh, Maggie. Oh, dear. All righty, question number 6. The Glockenspiel was close, says John from Mitchell. Yes, it was. That's true. All right, Foxes and Wolves is where we are.
7: Okay.
0: You're staying here?
7: Mm-hmm. Okay.
0: Worthington Foulfellow is a villainous fox in which 1940 Disney film?
7: 1940.
0: Worthington Foulfellow is a villainous fox.
7: I don't know. 1940. I don't know. Pinocchio?
0: Correct.
7: Ah!
0: Yes. It is. It's Pinocchio. It's Pinocchio. Guess. Where did that come from?
7: Well, I know Pinocchio is quite old, a quite old Disney film, so that's, I just had to guess it.
0: Yes, that's true. That's true. The Wolf of Wall Street. My texter says, don't we have the Wolf of Pennsylvania Avenue running the world now? yes.
7: I call him the Orange Ogre.
0: Oh, yeah. That's right. Well, that's about one of the kinder ones.
7: Oh, well, there are. I could say, yeah, anyway.
0: Question number 7, foxes and wolves.
7: Okay.
0: Which common Spanish surname derives from the Latin for wolf?

0: Yes, let's get loud. Question number 8, Joanna from Newcastle, motoring. Joanna knows more than she thinks she knows, says Lorella. Well, that's very kind. That's a very kind thing to say. John from Mitcham says...
1: Well, Lorella's lovely. I'm sure she sounds lovely, yeah.
0: Lorella?
1: Yeah.
0: She is lovely, yes.
1: Yeah, I'm sure she is.
0: I have spoken to Lorella in the past, but she's more a texter than a, you know, but that's okay. Question number 8. In fact, I think, that's right. Because I had Lorella on, who's of Indian heritage, you see.
1: Yeah.
0: I think there was an Indian question came up, and she didn't get it right, I think.
1: That happened.
0: Question number 8, foxes and wolves.
1: Yep.
0: What is the fox wearing in the title of a 1965 book by Dr. Seuss?
1: Fox.
0: Correct.
1: Fox.
0: Yes. The fox in socks. The cat in the hat. The fox in socks. 1, 2, 3, 4, 5.
1: Yeah. Oh, I'm happy with that. Yeah.
0: Well, you never know. Last one in Foxes and Wolves.
1: Okay. Yeah.
0: Joanna. Don't call you Joanne. Which actress, this is Foxes and Wolves, which actress has appeared in Transformers, Teenage Mutant Ninja Turtles, and Confessions of a Teenage Drama Queen?
1: I don't know. I think there's an actress called Megan Fox. I don't know.
0: Is that your answer?
1: Yeah.
0: Correct. Very good. Megan or Megan Fox?
1: Oh, yeah.
0: It's hard to know in America whether they call them Megans or Megans.
1: Well, in Welsh, I think they say Megan.
0: Oh, do they?
1: Yeah.
0: Oh, maybe that's it. Okay. So the Welsh say Megan. What's Harry's wife? What does she call herself?
1: Megan.
0: She calls herself Megan too. Okay. Megan, let's call the whole thing off, eh? Annette in Perth says, Phil, by the way, Gaylene rang 2 nights ago to the overnight show. She's well.
1: Oh, good. Yeah, it was great to hear her. Yeah, she did.
0: She hasn't been that long since she rang us, I don't think.
1: One of the old guard now.
0: Gaylene?
1: Yeah.
0: Oh, very definitely, yes. Yeah. Very definitely one of the old guard. That's true. Well, Joanna, you never know what might happen to you, you see. Alistair says Joanna operates at a different level to us mortals.
1: No, not at all. Oh, goodness me, no. No, I'll try the etymology. I'll probably...
0: Have you ever been on Mastermind, Joanna?
1: No. Always other... What's it say?
0: The SBS TV show I'm talking about.
1: No. It's only luck that you get a good, you guess or you can have a good stab at it, really, or you know it sometimes. Really, it's just luck.
0: Because you know how they have rounds. There was a woman on tonight I was watching and she got every question right. That's
1: goodness
0: pretty,
1: me.
0: I know.
1: Yeah, I have seen that. Yeah, some people, yeah.
0: Yeah.
1: Amazing.
0: You remind me of those kind of times.
1: No.
0: Hey, 1, 2, 3, 4, 5, 6...
1: Okay. Okay, I'll try etymology or I'll risk it. Yep.
0: There's one left in etymology.
1: Yes, okay.
0: Etymology.
1: Yeah.
0: Which word for a legislative body comes from an old French word for speaking?
1: Parliament.
0: Parliament. Correct.
1: Yeah.
0: Parler. French word, yeah.
1: Je parle français.
0: Je parle français. And you also parlo Italian.

0: Ayano, don't you join her?
1: Oh, Simon Paul Collier, yeah. Oh,
0: okay.
1: Oh, I was just listening. He's saying he's been in Slovenia. My brother's just been there. And, yeah.
0: Oh, yeah, it was ringing us last night from Poland, actually, but he'd been in Slovenia, yeah.
1: Yeah, because our grandmother was from Slovenia. We spent some time there. Yeah.
0: Oh,
1: yeah.
0: So, well, there's a big kind of a connection there, isn't it?
1: Went to see his great-uncle's great-aunt. Our great-uncle is buried in Belgium, too, in the First World War, too, like a lot of other people,
0: yeah.
1: Unfortunately, yeah. Anyway, yeah, so it's good to hear him.
0: Yeah, lucky my grandfather wasn't buried there, because otherwise I wouldn't be here.
1: No.
0: But he got sick before he was sent off to the Western Front. Good on him.
1: Mm. And also, yeah.
0: Diana from Woodnelling says, I'm always impressed with Joanna's knowledge. Yes, well, that's true. Oh, hang on. Pat from The Point, you don't have to answer this if you don't want to. Pat from The Point says, what would Joanna's special subject be if she were to appear on Mastermind? What do you reckon?
1: I could try and bone up on some of the novels of P.G. Woodhouse, maybe.
0: Oh, yeah. P.G. Woodhouse novels. Mind you, that's tricky because there are a lot of them. There's about, I think there's about 90. They're more than 100. There's a lot of them.
1: Yeah, yeah, there are a lot.
0: The Jeeves ones are the best, though, aren't they?
1: Yeah. Some of the short stories are good, too.
0: Yeah. Question number 11.
1: Mm-hmm.
0: Well, we have to go somewhere. We've got no more etymology and no more foxes and wolves. So we're going to go famous Toms. Make it quick. The 1700s.
1: Mm-hmm.
0: What a century.
1: Oh, well, I'll try that. 1700s. Oh, dear. Yeah, I'll try that.
0: The 1700s. What a century.
1: Mm-hmm.
0: In 1717, the first Grand Lodge of which secret society was founded in London?
1: The Masonic Society? Or Masons?
0: Correct.
1: Yeah.
0: Yes. The Freemasons.
1: Was a Mason, wasn't
0: he? The Freemasons. Yeah. Who was a Mason?
1: Mozart, famously.
0: Who, sorry?
1: Well, Mozart, the composer.
0: Oh, Mozart. Yeah. He was a Mason. Yeah, he was a Mason.
1: Yeah.
0: We did a show about Masons. It would have been 5 or 6 years ago. Very interesting. Mm. Question number 12. Gee whiz, you've had 8 on the trot here.
1: Yeah, that's good. That's nice. That's nice. I'll try another 17.
0: Hang on, have you had 8 on the trot? Yeah. All 5, 5, 6, Parliament 7. What did you start on?
1: Xylophone.
0: What's that?
1: Xylophone.
0: Oh, the xylophone, that's right, yeah. Xylophone, yeah, that's 8. 5, 6, 7, 8.
1: Mm-hmm.
0: Gee whiz.
1: That's nice. Yeah.
0: Have we got any black magnets, Dave?
1: No, don't say that. I'm happy with 8.
0: I don't know. Have we got any left that aren't earmarked for Joanna?
2: I think Joanna's got them all.
1: No.
0: Dave reckons you've got all the black magnets.
1: I've only got one. No, I had to take all the fridge magnets off the fridge because it's 31 years old. And it's going a bit rusty on the outside.
0: Oh.
1: Poor old thing. Anyway.
0: Someone says, I think Megan has pronounced Megan. Oh, I don't know. I don't want to get into Megan's.
1: No, we
0: can't get into Megan's.
1: No, we can't.
0: Jane from Homebush had the Freemasons. Ingrid. I see. Johnny Chicken Tooth says, Joanna's mastermind subject would have to be people on nightlife. Yeah. Jane from Darlinghurst says, what topic would Joanne pick for hard quiz? Oh, you might be better on hard quiz, actually. Well, mind you, it's still luck, isn't it? Yeah. I want for you, Joanne, is the old, we want the $1 million one, though. That's what we want. Question 12.
1: Oh, dear, yes.
0: Question 12. This will be for 9. Are we staying in the 1700s?
1: Yeah, okay.
0: In politics, which 1789 event gave rise to the terms left wing and right wing?

0: French Revolution.
1: The French Revolution, correct.
0: Started in 1789.
1: Yeah, it did. Well, here we are then.
0: Okay, righto.
1: Here we are then.
0: Okay.
1: Question number 13. And this would be, everyone, Joanna's 10th in a row, which would mean that she'd win the Black Maggot. 1, 2, 3, 4, 5, 6, 7, 8, 9. Yes, you started on question 4. Gee, it's a pity you didn't start on question 1.
0: I knew it too.
1: Oh, yeah. Question 13.
0: Okay.
1: Yeah, I know. Well, we're in the 1700s. You can stay there. But,
0: no, I'll stay there, thanks.
1: As predicted by an English astronomer, which celestial object appeared in the skies on Christmas Day, 1758?
0: I don't know. I'm going to say Halley's Comet.
1: Oh, Joe, that's tremendous. That's tremendous.
0: Oh, that is really nice.
1: That is very nice indeed. 10 questions on the trot in a row. Joanna from Newcastle, you are the Black Magnet winner. How about that? Good on you.
0: Well, it's great.
1: Yeah, it's fantastic. Great. It's fantastic.
0: Yeah.
1: Jane from Hamish had the French Revolution. Harry in the Bay had Halley's Comet. Well done, Joanna, said Adrian.
0: And, thank you,
1: and
0: everybody.
1: A stack of everybody else. Ha, Frank from Mount Evelyn, well done, Joe. Diana from Woodnelly, go, Joanna. Well done, Joanna, says Maria. Well done, Joanna, says Maria.
0: Thank you very much.
1: Pat from the Point saying, well done. Robin saying, well, yeah, good job. Good job. All right, well, we're up to question 14.
0: No, I think I'll retire on that.
1: Oh, you want to retire? You don't have to.
0: I listen to this show a lot, and I think it's only fair to let other people have it go. I've won the... Yeah, I really do.
1: Well, that's very noble of you, but it's up to you, Joanna, because
0: I think it's only... Yeah, that's what I want. Yeah, that's only fair.
1: You prefer to do that? Because, I mean, you could go on and answer question 25.
0: No, I'll do that. I'll bow out and let other people have it go. Thank you.
1: Well, Joe, that's very noble of you. Well done. What the heck? Top of the class. Karina in Shell Harbour. Congratulations.
0: Thank you, everybody. That's great. Yeah.
1: Joe, fantastic.
0: Thanks very much.
1: We'll see what we can do about the... We'll see what we can do about a plaque, okay? Joe, we may have to get some black magnets made, given, you know...
0: People have been winning a lot lately.
1: The office carrier pigeon. No, they have not been winning lately. I haven't given out one this year, for example. I don't think. No. Joe, put you on hold, okay?
0: Thank you very much.
1: Put you on hold and we'll get some details from you. Another brilliant Nova Castrian. Bravo, Joanna, says Mary from Lilyfield. Leonie in Orange. Yeah, no, she's... Well, that's great, isn't it? Isn't that fantastic? Question 14. We're up to, well, understandably, people have been waiting on, and you can understand why. Xavier in Bunbury. G'day, Xavier.
2: Yeah, g'day.
1: Oh, how about that?
2: Yeah, I was still at work when Joe started. I'm home now.
1: Now you've got home, got into your gym jams and got into bed. That's right.
2: Yeah.
1: Question 14 we're up to. We're in the 1700s, but you can move if, you can move, yeah, if you like.
2: Well, I feel like a very high bar has been set. I'd be happy to get one right, to be honest. Yeah.
1: What do you want to do?
2: I'll just battle on, 1700s.
1: 1700s? Two left here. On the 23rd of May, 1701, Captain William Kidd was hanged for which crime?
2: Yeah, maybe Joe should have kept on playing. I don't know who Captain William Kidd is.
1: That's kind of the key to it, isn't it, really?
2: Yeah. Yeah, I might retire hurt.
1: Okay, that's all right, Xavier. He's run on, but the whistle's gone, he's run off again. Okay. See you, Xavier.
2: I'm with interest.
1: See ya. Bye. Linda from Semaphore. Hi, Linda.
3: Oh, hello.

0: Yeah, congratulations to the lady.
1: Yeah, well, not bad, eh?
0: Ken. Yes.
1: Question.
0: It's very, very good of her to bow out. She didn't need to, though.
1: She did not need to, no.
0: No, it would have been nice to have someone, one person win all of it. That's never happened, though.
1: Well, it's never happened since I've been doing it, and I've been doing it for 10 years. I will be doing it for 10 years, I think, in October. All right, question 14. On the 23rd of May, 1701, Captain William Kidd was hanged for which crime?
0: Treason?
1: Not treason. Sorry, Linda. Thank you. No, not treason. Cameron from South Perth. G'day, Cameron.
2: Hello, good evening. How are you?
1: Pretty good.
2: Well, good morning, yeah.
1: Morning.
2: I'm back in Perth.
1: Well, you've been in Geelong, exactly. Yeah. How was the trip back?
2: We left 10 minutes late and arrived 20 minutes early, so you can't complain.
1: Ah, time difference is a wonderful thing, is it not? That's right. Mm. Oh, good. Well, I'm glad you like Geelong. It's a beautiful place and area.
2: Yeah, it is. Yeah.
1: Question 14. On the 23rd of May, 1701, Captain William Kidd was hanged for which crime?
2: Piracy.
1: Correct. Captain Kidd was a pirate. Hmm. Question 15. Last one in the 1700s, if you like.
2: Yeah.
1: Which American scientist wrote, quote, "In September 1752, I erected an iron rod to draw the lightning down into my house"?
2: Yeah.
1: That's the question. Which American scientist wrote that?
2: Well, I think he was president as well, wasn't he? The prisoner. And, what was his name? I'm pretty sure he was the president of America. It's not coming to me, Philip.
1: Thanks, Cameron. Thank you. Good on you. Nice talking to you anyway. 1-300-800-222 is the number. Justin from Frankston. Hi, Justin.
3: G'day, Phil. What a run.
1: She was, I know.
3: Yeah, she should have kept on going.
1: Oh, well, she's a lovely person, Joanna, so she didn't want to. That's fine.
3: Yeah, I must congratulate her as well, too. She was, quite a good player.
1: Hey, which American scientist wrote, "In September 1752, I erected an iron rod to draw the lightning down into my house"?
3: I'm going to say Martin Luther King.
1: Not Martin Luther King. Justin, no, not Martin Luther King. Thank you. George from Melville. Hello, George.
4: Hi, Phil. I won the raffle at Senior Citizen again. I've won two raffles in 3 weeks.
1: Hang on, what do you mean you won? You won the meat raffle again?
4: No, a little package of scarf, booties, knitted booties, and some biscuits.
1: Oh, very good. Are they baby's booties, George?
4: I'll try. They won't fit me. It's small for me. I think they're baby's booties. I'll give them like...
1: I've just got this image of you walking around the house in a pair of hand-knitted booties, George. Question 15. Which American scientist wrote, "In September 1752, I erected an iron rod to draw the lightning down into my house"?
4: Christopher Columbus?
1: Not Christopher Columbus, no. Not Christopher Columbus. Leg from Borough. Hi, Leg.
5: Hello, Phil. I haven't got any list tonight, but it's funny that you harken back to 10 years ago, which is when I first started listening to.
1: Hey. Overnight.

0: Good on you. Good on you.
1: I know, it's like mental. And then it's taken me only 9 years and 11 months to
0: give us a ring. To give us a ring. Hey, tell me, which American scientist wrote, in September 1752, I erected an iron rod to draw the lightning down into my house?
1: Benjamin Franklin.
0: Correct, it was. It was Benjamin Franklin.
1: I rang in for etymology and I didn't make any lists tonight to fill, so...
0: Oh, okay. No, that's all right. That's all right.
1: Yeah.
0: Okie doke.
1: I remember a picture book as a kid seeing like a kite and like a piece of metal on a kite string or something like that.
0: Benjamin Franklin. I don't think he was ever president anyway, was he? I don't think so.
1: No. No, I don't know.
0: Question 16. Make it quick. Famous Toms. That's all we've got left. We've got 10 left.
1: Gosh. Make it quick.
0: Make it quick.
1: Because otherwise I hark on.
0: In chemistry, what common name is often given to calcium oxide?
1: I know I did blooming chemistry, year 12 chemistry. Quicksand, not quicksand. Oh, it's quick. I'm going to say quicksand. That's not the answer.
0: It's not the answer.
1: No.
0: Sorry, Lick. Bye. See you later. No, it's not the answer. We've got lines free if you want to grab 1-1-300-800-222. Ben in Beverly Hills. Hello, Ben.
2: How you doing, Phil?
0: Very good. Question 16. In chemistry, what common names often given to calcium oxide?
2: Well, going off of hopefully a clue from the previous caller, I'll just say quicksilver.
0: Not quicksilver. No, sorry, Ben. No, it's not quicksilver. Ron from Boggabri. G'day, Ron.
3: G'day. How you going?
0: Pretty good. Question 16. In chemistry, what common name is often given to calcium oxide? We're in a category called make it quick.
3: No idea.
0: That's good.
3: I'm a clue.
0: Good on you, Ron.
3: Quicksilver. Not quicksilver's the only one I can come up with, too.
0: Nope, it's not quicksilver. Thanks, Ron. Bye-bye. Susan in Hobart's got the right answer. Robin says, yes, no, Benjamin Franklin wasn't the president. No, but he was one of the founding fathers, as they say. That's right. Okay, where are we? Thomas in Oak Flats. G'day, Thomas.
4: How you going?
0: Not bad. Question 16. In chemistry, what common name is often given to calcium oxide?
4: Milk.
0: No, not milk. Sorry, no, it's not milk. Alan from Forest in Victoria. Hi, Alan. Hi, Alan. G'day. Not bad. In chemistry, what common name is often given to calcium oxide?
5: I never got that far in school. And I've never had the need to come across it.
0: No worries. Thanks, Al. Well, we'll move on. What about Norm from Normanhurst?
6: I've missed a slab of the show tonight, Phil, and I'm looking forward to hearing what the question is, please.
0: That's all right. Question 16. We're in a category called Make It Quick. In chemistry, what common names often given to calcium oxide?
6: Quicksilver?
0: No, I've had quicksilver.
6: Calcium
0: oxide.
6: So IDE or I guess you don't swallow it. So calcium, Ca. Oxide or oxate? Oxide, so CaCO3. It's been so long since I've had high school chemistry, I can't remember, but it's got to be quick something. Quicksilver? We had quicksilver, did you say?
0: We've had quicksilver.
6: Quickly.
0: make it quick, Norm.
6: Yeah. Can't think of the other quick. I'm sorry, Phil. I'm going to bail out on you.
0: No worries. Thanks, mate. See you, mate.

0: Jade from South Yundrup says, you said quickies. No, it's not quickies, but that's funny. Jeremy Ian from Warimba. Hello, Ian.
1: Thanks, Phil. Would it be quicklime?
0: Correct. Yes, in chemistry, what common name is often given to calcium oxide? It's quicklime. Quicklime. That's right. Okay, question 17. We're in Make It Quick. You can move to Famous Tom's if you like.
1: No, Make It Quick.
0: Make It Quick. What is notable about the sentence, the quick brown fox jumps over the lazy dog?
1: It's using every key on the typewriter. Is that it? That's if people can remember what typewriters are.
0: Well, I want a better answer than that, Ian.
1: Oh,
0: what is notable about the sentence, the quick brown fox jumps over the lazy dog? Because it doesn't use every key on the typewriter.
1: Well, all the A, B, the entire alphabet.
0: Correct. That's the one. That's what I want, yeah.
1: Yeah.
0: It contains all the letters of the alphabet.
1: Yeah.
0: Known as a pangram.
1: Is it? Righto.
0: Yeah. I mean, if it was all the keys on the typewriter, it would have plus and minus and numbers and space bars and all sorts of things.
1: Yeah, all the good things that I don't know.
0: Sandra in Perth says uses all the letters in the typewriter.
1: Yeah.
0: Well, I suppose letters, that's true. Yeah. Question number 18, staying with Make It Quick.
1: Yep, rightio.
0: Which Marvel superhero shares his name with a medieval word for Mercury? We're in a category called Make It Quick.
1: Would that be the Quicksilver one?
0: Correct. Yes. Yep. Very good, Ian. That's three in the trot. Nice work.
1: Yeah. Phil, the voice of the Murray.
0: Yes, yes.
1: What's his classification in baritone or bass baritone?
0: No,
1: or
0: he's a bass. He's a bass.
1: Is that about the deepest you'll get?
0: In singing terms, yes. Actually, I should ask him whether he's a basso or a basso profundo. I'll ask him on Thursday when he's fronting up. Okay. Yeah. Ian, question number 19.
1: We're in rightio, quick.
0: Complete the nursery rhyme. Jack be nimble, Jack be quick.
1: Jack jump over the candlestick.
0: Correct.
1: Yep.
0: Nice work. Gee, you're knocking these over, Ian.
1: Oh, personal best.
0: Personal best. Four on the trot.
1: Yeah. What have we got left? How many left in quick?
0: One.
1: Oh, well, we'll finish. See if I can finish it.
0: Which synonym for quick is also the name of a fast-flying bird that resembles the swallow?
1: A dart?
0: Not a dart.
1: All right. No. Thanks,
0: thanks, Ian. Bye-bye. Gee, he was pretty good, wasn't he? He was pretty good. Joan of Allera. Yes, Jack jumped over the candlestick. All righty. Now, who's been hanging on here? Ray from Yeranga. G'day, Ray.
2: Hi, Phil.
0: Question number 20. Which synonym for quick is also the name of a fast-flying bird that resembles the swallow?
2: Swift.
0: A swift. Correct.
2: Yeah, I'd be happy with one. I'm happy to get one right. That's right.
0: Well, you did get one. You did get one right. Now, there's five left. They're all in famous. Yep. They're all in Famous Tom's. So Ray, no choosing, just answering is the go. The Heartbreakers. The Heartbreakers were which singer's backing band?
2: Tom Petty.
0: Yes, Mr. Tom Petty.

0: Yes, plenty of people having swifts. There's some interesting things about the swifts. I wanted to say that the swifts never land anywhere, Ray. I think there is something like that. They sleep in the air, they eat in the air.
1: Like shearwaters a bit, I think.
0: They
1: go a long way.
0: They do go a long way. All righty, Ray, we've got a news bulletin, so I'll put you on.

0: Oh, we can come back, or we can oh, we can ring you, and we shall answer the last 1, 2, 3, 4 questions. News first.
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2: ABC News with David Rollins. Russia's President Vladimir Putin is expected to offer his Chinese counterpart a sales pitch on a new gas pipeline between the two countries as he visits China on a state visit. It comes less than a week after President Xi Jinping met with Donald Trump discussing the Iran crisis and trade relations. Ahead of the trip, China has denied reports that Xi told Trump that Russia might still regret its full-scale invasion of Ukraine. International editor of the Sydney Morning Herald and The Age, Peter Harcher, says Putin will be hoping to make a deal.
3: The other thing he's after is a sales contract. His people have already said that he's going to have a detailed conversation with Xi Jinping about gas sales, natural gas sales from Russia through a massive new border pipeline called the Power of Siberia 2.
2: US President Donald Trump's so-called border peace says there's a funding gap for the plan to rebuild the Gaza Strip and fund a US-backed transitional government that's estimated to cost almost $100 billion. In April, the Reuters news agency reported that the board had garnered only a small fraction of the $23 billion pledged by members, which the board denied. The border peace has not said how big its funding gap is, but reiterated that the pledge remains at $23 billion. The US, Saudi Arabia, the UAE and Qatar are among states that have pledged funds. The United Arab Emirates says that drones that targeted its Barakah nuclear power plant last week all came from Iraq. Iran-backed Shia militias operating in Iraq have launched repeated drone attacks against Gulf states after the outset of the Iran war at the end of February. There were no reported injuries or radiological release at Barakah after the attack, which Emirati officials say hit a generator on the facility's perimeter. No group has claimed responsibility for the attack, although Iran and its proxies had been suspected. A plan to upgrade Australia's fleet of Collins-class submarines will be scaled back. Defence correspondent Tom Lowry has the details.
4: Australia's fleet of 6 diesel-electric submarines is ageing, with the first due to enter retirement this year. $11 billion is being spent upgrading the fleet to ensure it lasts into the 2040s, where it will supplement the arrival of nuclear-powered submarines. But the government has scaled back an earlier plan to replace the diesel-electric engines and generators in each submarine. Instead, it says it will assess each of the 6 submarines based on their needs, noting some will require much more work than others. HMAS Farnscombe, which is 28 years old, will be the first to undergo the upgrades this year.
2: Business groups say proposed changes to capital gains tax and negative gearing could discourage Australians from starting or growing businesses. Last week, the federal government outlined plans to scrap a long-standing 50% discount on the tax and restrict negative gearing to newly built homes while grandfathering existing investments. Australian Industry Group Chief Executive Enix Willocks says that confidence in the business community is already slipping.
5: That's the real risk from these changes, that it deters people either from starting or from growing their business. And that's sort of the mindset that's taking hold at the moment among the business community, from startups all the way up.
2: The World Health Organization has sent 6 tons of medical supplies, including protective equipment for health workers, to the Democratic Republic of Congo as it continues to sound the alarm of the Ebola outbreak. The virus is believed to have killed more than 130 people and infected 500, as the BBC's Thomas Makwana reports.
6: This current strain of the virus does not have a vaccine, but on top of that, the communities are treating this as a case of witchcraft, which makes this a lot worse. So when someone's infected, instead of running to a hospital, they would run to church or run to a witch doctor to try and cure themselves of the disease. The last time this happened, in 2018 to 2020, the United Nations says that almost 70 organizations had to partner with the DRC government to try and make communities understand the effects of Ebola virus and try to sort of debunk this myth that it's because of witchcraft.
2: And British police.

0: So the last prosecutors to consider charging 57 people and 20 organisations with criminal offences over the Grenfell Tower blaze almost a decade after the deadliest fire in Britain's modern history. London's Metropolitan Police say evidence will be submitted to prosecutors by the end of September, with charging decisions by June 2027, which will be the 10th anniversary of the blaze that killed 72 people.
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Yes, well, hello and how are you? Philip Clark with you on ABC Radio. This is Nightlife and we are into the last hour of the program. How are you? Good to have your company and thank you for joining me as well. It's the last hour. It's 1:06. It's 11:06 in Western Australia, in the Territory, in the North, South Australia, in the Northern Territory. It's 1:24 right through the Pacific as well, with courtesy of Radio Australia. Now, from now till 2 a.m. in Shepparton in the Goulburn Valley, Mansfield, Alexandria, and Eildon in Victoria, Richmond, Tweed in New South Wales, and Mount Gambier in South Australia. There are maintenance issues on the transmitter from now till 2 a.m., just for an hour. So there might be some interruptions. Lots of other ways to listen. Just grab us on the ABC Listen app, which is probably the easiest way to do it. 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And if you've got us on broadcast in the rest of the country, that's fine too. Alrighty, 1-300-800-222. Ray from Yurunga is sitting pretty at the moment. We'll finish up the Mighty Challenge and then into issues of the day. Look, you might have some things you want to raise, particularly about the budget and capital gains tax and small business. That seems to be an issue today. Whether it's being driven genuinely from the grassroots or whether it's being driven by lobby groups, I do not know. You might have some views about that. 1-300-800-222. Might be some other things you want to raise as well. I would like to talk about the parlous state of tobacco.

0: tobacco consumed in the country. This is just a hopeless state of affairs, and frankly, the government needs to look in the mirror and say, what have we done? 1-300-800-222. What do you think about that? I wonder. Yeah, interested to get your view. Look, back on Swifts and whether or not Swifts are... I said that they never land. Well, they don't. They can... They do land to nest, but otherwise they stay aloft. They eat, drink, sleep, whatever, in the air. Adults have been known to stay aloft for 10 months without ever perching on anything. So they are a remarkable bird. All right, for this and other amazing things, let's see whether Ray from Yarunga can answer the last four questions in a little thing we call...
1: The Mighty Challenge.
0: G'day, Ray. Welcome back.
2: Hi.
0: We're in famous Tom's. Which famous singer took his stage name from a 1963 film adaptation of a 1749 novel by Henry Fielding?
2: Yeah. This would just be a guess, Tom Jones.
0: Yeah, I know. It's an obvious guess, isn't it? But it has
2: have
0: to be.
2: Have you got a list of all the magnets, Phil, of the buck magnets?
0: Have I got a list of all the of everyone who's ever won one?
2: Well, black one, yeah.
0: I have got a note of it somewhere, but not to hand, Ray. I should dig that out. Yes, it was Tom Jones.

0: Yeah, I guess he doesn't get to sing that much these days, Ray, does he?
1: Can I say something quickly about tobacco?
0: Well, you could ring us when we're talking about tobacco, but yeah, go on.
1: Oh, yeah. Well, I don't think people realise how cheap, what the difference in price is. That
0: It's huge.
1: It's $3 a gram in the shop, which is, $90 for 30 grams, whatever. So 100 grams is $300. You can go and buy 100 grams for $15.
0: Exactly. Chop, chop, exactly.
1: Instead of 300.
0: Oh, no, I agree. But, I mean, it's all a direct result of government policy, and it's, I don't know.
1: Basically.
0: Let's talk about it in a minute, Ray, because I want to get into that conversation. But we've got something else to do right here. We've got three questions left. They're all in famous toms. Which Czech English playwright wrote the 1966 play Rosencrantz and Guildenstern Are Dead?
1: Mm.
0: We're in a category called Famous Toms.
1: Yeah. Yeah, I know it comes from Hamlet and that, but I'm sure I know it, but I'll let it go.
0: No worries. Thanks, Ray. See you later. Pearl in Darwin. G'day, Pearl.
2: Hello, Phil.
0: How are you?
2: I'm good. I was listening to Woz last night racing around Europe on his motorbike.
0: He was getting around, wasn't he?
2: He was, and I couldn't believe that he was so close to the Isle of Man for the Isle of Man TT, and he wasn't even going there.
0: Well, when you say he was so close, he wasn't that close. He
2: Europe
0: was in France.
2: A lot closer than Australia.
0: Well, that's true.
2: Mm. If you're a bikey person...
0: Hang on, is the TT on right now, is it?
2: It starts next week, last week in May, first week in June.
0: Oh, okay.
2: Yeah, it's amazing. It's crazy.
0: It's an amazingly stupid race.
2: Yes, it is, yeah.
0: It's too dangerous. It's so dangerous.
2: It's been going since 1907.
0: Yeah, I know. Mm. The Isle of Man TT, it's a race that occurs. It's not recognised as any GP race, but as you say, the race with a long history. Yeah.
2: They do say it's the most prestigious motorbike race in the world. Do you know what TT stands for?
0: You tell me.
2: Well, I just wonder if...

0: Many people know what TT stands for. Oh,
1: I don't, Pearl, but you tell me.
0: It stands for Tourist Trophy.
1: Tourist Trophy, there you go.
0: Isle of Man Tourist Trophy.
1: Yeah. Now, Pearl, which Czech English playwright wrote the 1966 play Rosencrantz and Guildenstern I did, Famous Toms?
0: I have no idea, Phil.
1: That's okay. Thank you for letting us know about the Isle of Man TT.
0: Thank you. Bye.
1: See ya. I'm sure would have known that it was on. Adam from Geelong. G'day, Adam.
2: G'day, Phil. How are you, mate?
1: Pretty good. Which Czech English playwright wrote the 1966 play Rosencrantz and Guildenstern are Dead?
2: That'll be a hard pass for me, mate. Thank you.
1: No good. All right. Thanks. Thanks, Adam. Fair enough. Paul from Geelong. G'day, Paul.
3: No, Phil. We'll see you later.
1: No, see ya. No good. All righty. Peter from Elmore. G'day, Peter. Which Czech English playwright wrote the 1966 play Rosencrantz and Guildenstern are Dead? We're in a category called Famous Toms.
4: All I can do is laugh.
1: Okay.
4: I can't do anything else.
1: Thanks,
4: so,
1: Pete.
4: Sorry.
1: See ya. It's one of those things I bet you probably do know. Betty will know. Betty from Dapto. G'day, Betty.
5: No. I don't think so, Phil.
1: Shout out to Fred. See if Fred knows.
5: Yeah, well, Fred's pretty useless.
1: He's a quiet sort of fellow, isn't he?
5: Adrian's asleep, so he's no use either.
1: Right. How have you been, Bet? All right?
5: Yeah, I've been pretty good.
1: Yeah, good.
5: Yes, we're getting a little bit of rain on the garden.
1: Yeah.
5: So hopefully we'll get a bit more overnight. And that'll make the weeds grow and that'll please Adrian.
1: Because he can pull them out again.
5: Yes. Something I wanted to tell you and how I can't think what it was. Isn't that annoying?
1: That is annoying. Betty, when you remember, give us a bell. I'll put you back on. Okay?
5: All right.
1: See you, Bet. Bye-bye. Enid from Perth knows the answer here. Hi, Enid.
6: Hello, Phil. How are you?
1: I'm pretty good. Which Czech English playwright wrote the 1966 play Rosencrantz and Guildenstern are Dead?
6: Well, I think I'm right. He's a Tom and he's Tom Stoppard.
1: Correct.
6: Is that right?
1: Yes. Famous Toms. He is. It's Tom Stoppard.
6: In fact, our grad group of actors did that a couple of years ago.
1: Yeah, it's a fun play, yeah.
6: It is, yes.
1: Question 24. Two left here. Yeah. Famous Toms.
6: Oh, yes, okay.
1: How many times has Tom Hanks won the Academy Award for Best Actor?
6: Twice?
1: Correct.
6: Oh, gee.
1: Very good. He's won for Philadelphia and also for Forrest Gump.
7: Hello, my name's Forrest Gump. Do you want a chocolate? I could eat about 1.5 million of these. My mom always said life was like a box of chocolates. You never know what you're going to get.
1: Mm.
6: You know, that was a great film, though, wasn't it?
1: It was a good film, wasn't it? It really was. He was great. Tom Hanks is always good, I reckon. Question 25.
6: Oh, no.
1: Yes.
6: I've gone out on this before. I've actually got three magnets from...
1: You've got three magnets. Wow.
6: Yeah, they're getting a bit old now. Yeah.
1: Wow, that's not bad. You know, you haven't got a black one, have you? No.
6: No, I haven't got a black one.
1: Wow. Well, this could be good for you, though, actually, Enid.
6: Could it?
1: Mm-hmm. Question 25, and to win and to take the magnet for tonight. Which mining town in the Pilbara...
6: Oh, Tom Price.
1: Is the highest town above sea level in Western Australia.
6: Oh, sorry. I was thinking. Highest. Oh,
1: which mining town, we're in a category called Famous Toms, which mining town in the Pilbara is the highest town above sea level in Western Australia?
6: Well, the only one I can think of is Mount Tom Price.
1: Is that the answer?
6: Yes, I hope so.
1: Yeah. I knew it was a West Australian. I thought, you've got to get this one, Enid. Well done. Well done, Enid.
6: Thanks.
1: We'll get this posted out to you, all right? It can add to your collection. You've now got three. Well done.
6: Okay. Well, thank you. I didn't mean to come in on the end of this, but I just turned the radio on.
1: No, it's all right. That's all right. Yeah. Of course, it's

0: fine to do a Bradbury anytime, all right?
1: Is that right?
0: Joanna from Newcastle have done a lot of the heavy lifting, getting 10 in a row, so there she goes.
1: I know. I heard that. I was doing some work on the computer and I thought, gee.
0: Thanks, Anna. Don't hang up. Don't hang up. Hang on and we'll get some details from you and get this out to you. Thanks to everyone who's texted in answers tonight. Heaps of them. Joanna Valera had Mount Tom Price. Robin had Mount Tom Price. Annette from Perth. Frank from Mount Evelyn had Mount Tom Price. Diana from Woodnelling says, it's good to hear the quiz again. Phil, I've been falling asleep lately, immediately missing it. Hey, Sam from Clare at Mount Tom Price. And so to Marie from Altona. Very nice work, everyone, and thank you.
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0: Yeah, issues of the day. What's the government going to do about this tobacco business? I mean, official reports in the Tobacco and E-Cigarette Commissioner reckons that 50 to 60% of all tobacco consumed nationwide is illegal off the black market. This is something that the government policy has done. Your thoughts on what we should do about it? 1-300-800-222. You might also have some thoughts on this whole capital gains tax issue, which has been hitting the airwaves a lot today. I don't know what you think about it. Is it complaints from lobby groups, or is it an actual matter of concern? The government says it doesn't affect most small businesses. I wonder what you think. 1-300-800-222 is the number. Here's the Stones.

0: Yes, Tears Go By, the Rolling Stones. Oh, right, beautiful song. Okay, now, issues of the day, what do you think?
1: Issue of the day.
0: Plenty of things around, aren't there? Did you hear Murray from the Mornington Peninsula, who rang the program in our first hour, because there was a lot of stuff about capital gains tax and people were saying it was all unfair and blah, blah, blah. Not being negative about people's views, but Murray got a bit sick of it and rang the program.

0: to say this.
1: Guys, look, I've been a manufacturer for 30 years. I'm an Australian manufacturer.
0: Yep.
1: Why are we so bent up about paying tax? Like, I love paying tax, happy to pay tax. One of my young family members had to have brain surgery a few years ago, went to the children's hospital. Unbelievable. Other countries like Sweden, Norway, they love people. The people who pay the most tax are lauded as Moomba kings. We've just got to get our headspace right and go, look, it's okay to pay tax. As long as it's spent properly, I think that's what we're all worried about.
0: Mm.
1: But no way are we going to get our hospitals, our schools, our roads done just reducing it. I mean, I should be a liberal, man. I can't go near the guys.
0: Okay, well, you might have a view about that, 1-300-800-222. The other thing I wanted to talk about is Australia's illicit tobacco market. It's just exploded. Calls are growing for tobacco tax cuts to help crack down on this multi-billion dollar black market. Australia now ranks as one of the most lucrative markets for illicit tobacco in the world. Up to 60% of all cigarettes sold in Australia are off the black market. That's illegal. Former Deputy Chief Medical Officer Dr. Nick Coatsworth. Remember him during the pandemic, by the way, Nick Coatsworth? He was the former Deputy Chief Medical Officer of the country. He's called for a reduction in tobacco excise amid fears the illegal market would begin to drive an increase in smoking.
2: We are, as you say, the biggest market for illicit tobacco in the world. And I think that means that we have to look at every, I guess, policy lever, policy option available to us. Obviously, on the upswing of cigarette prices, we started losing smokers to the illicit market. So it's just logical that we have to consider whether reducing the excise and reducing the cost of legal cigarettes may bring some of those smokers back to the legal market. It's only one thing that we could be doing, that we should be doing. Of course, we're going to have to channel that increased excise take if we do go down that path. Get that excise take back into law enforcement. We're going to have to increase that. Of course we are, and we're going to have to continue our smoking cessation campaigns. But I think the cost of cigarettes is the big issue here.
0: Yeah. Well, taxes were put in place to deter people from smoking. Well, it's worked to a degree, but of course there are people who are going to smoke, aren't there? Recently you find a lot more people outside having a smoke, which points to the illicit market driving up consumption. We're losing billions of dollars in excise revenue. And also pushing people to purchase cheaper fags from the black market. Could this be the one way to bring people back to buying cigarettes the legal way? 1-300-800-222. If we're using the reduction of the excise to bring people back into the legal market, we'll also need to commit to put all the excise revenue into tobacco control. Fair enough. The AFP has been spending apparently as much as $13 a kilogram for vapes to be destroyed, which is a huge problem too. I wonder whether you think one way to fight the illegal tobacco trade would be to simply cut the tax on cigarettes. Because, look, this may be unpalatable, but people who want to smoke will find a way. People who are desperately addicted to smoking will smoke, and no amount of government action is going to stop them. Well, I don't think so. What do you think? 1-300-800-222. Increasing the taxes on tobacco products. We've tried this. It's failed, hasn't it? 1-300-800-222. Maybe we're being too gloomy here. Yes, and now it's illegal alcohol, Phil, as well. Well, that's true too. Chris in the Southern Water says, the only way surely is to apply, have a system where you apply for a card from GPs. That is a registered smoker card, and that enables existing smokers to access tobacco products for prices similar to the black market, stops new smokers purchasing, significantly reduces the money going to the black market. Yep. Well, that's an idea, Chris, and it ain't so silly as well. One of my texters says it's akin to marijuana. It used to be illegal, and now I get a prescription. 1-300-800-222 is the number. Marie from Altona says, we've got a local lolly shop near the primary school that blatantly sells drinks, lollies, vapes and illegal tobacco in full view. Everyone knows it's there. They don't hide it. By the way, 1 in 2 people who smoke will die prematurely of smoking-related illnesses. As a country, we've been successful at reducing smoking numbers and the uptake of young teens. Yeah, well, that's it. You don't want kids smoking.

0: You don't want kids taking up to you. I mean, but what is the answer? 1-300-800-222. Snapper's in the Pilbara. G'day, Snapper.
1: G'day, Phil. How are you?
0: Pretty good. What do you reckon?
1: Mate, I'm on a shutdown at the moment. I've got a mate here. His name is a very big fella. We call him Big T. He's only short, but his name's Big T.
0: Yeah.
1: And he's a heavy smoker. He loves his smokes, you know?
0: Yeah.
1: One of those guys always likes his smokes.
0: Yeah.
1: And we travel to and fro to work in their vehicle. And I'll call him to the shop every now and then to get his tobacco, you know?
0: Mm-hmm.
1: He's coming out to get his smokes. And in the last 5 days, he spent $200 on two pouches of tobacco, you know? And I said, that's amazing, mate. And I couldn't believe it. Now, I'm driving along and I'm thinking, well, you know, he's addicted to smoking, right? He loves it, you know, so he's got an addiction to it, there's no doubt about it.
0: He buys the legal stuff, does he?
1: This is the legal stuff over the counter, you know, in the shop for that. And then here he is paying $200 in 5 days for the money. And to me, that just sounds like, hang on, the government's working off his addiction, you know, so I think that's illegal too, you know what I mean? Like, you sell drugs. And you're making money off that, and they'll throw in jail and stuff like that.
0: Oh, yeah.
1: You're making money off someone's addiction. And here's the same thing, a lot of money. That's a lot of money, mate, I think. Yeah, but anyway.
0: I agree, Snapper. It's the whole thing. The whole thing is kind of hypocritical and stupid, isn't it?
1: Yeah, 100%. There's something wrong there. Honestly, the tax is just amazing. What that old fellow was saying before on your show was like $3 and now it was like 300% or something on there.
0: Yeah,
1: a lot of money.
0: Yeah,
1: a lot of money, mate.
0: I agree.
1: And even that, he said to me, he goes, you know, I can get Chop Chop. And I do. I know where he can go get it.
0: Yeah.
1: But that's what he's probably going to do. It's just too much money, mate. And he's up here on the show there making reasonable money.
0: Yeah.
1: It's $200 in 3 days, 5 days, mate. Where's the petrol, eh?
0: Yeah.
1: All right. Anyway, Phil.
0: Thanks, Snapper.
1: Look, keep going. You're doing a great show, mate. And good on you, mate.
0: Thanks, Snapper. Right. Thank you, mate. Appreciate that. Tim is in the truck. G'day, Tim.
2: Hey, mate. How are you?
0: Not bad.
2: Yeah, yeah. The only way they're going to stop this illegal cigarettes is if they drop the excise off the legal ones.
0: Yeah.
2: But it's not illegal. The only reason it's illegal is because the government's not making any money off it. Otherwise, it's perfectly fine. There's millions of people out there that smoke.
0: Yeah, well, this is the thing, isn't it? I mean, people who want to smoke are going to find a way, aren't they?
2: That's right, that's right. And I know from firsthand, because I know people that sell the tobacco, the vapes and the cigarettes, they're getting them for $10 a packet. They're selling them for $100 a carton. You go to Coles, your cheapest cigarette packet in there is $40, and you buy a carton, that's nearly $350 to $400 a carton you're paying.
0: $400 a carton. Come on, I mean, who's...
2: Nearly, yeah, $40 a packet. There's 10 to a carton, there's $400.
0: Yeah. No, no, it's just...
2: Right. They're getting them for $100.
0: Yeah.
2: Like, there's a big difference, and this is what people want. They want it cheaper so they could do it. They're addicted. It's like a gambler. He's addicted to gambling.
0: Yeah.
2: He's taking away poker machines. They're not going to gamble, are they?
0: No, Tim.
2: Well, there you go.
0: No, I agree.
2: They're not going to take away the cigarettes because the government makes too much money off these legal ones, right?
0: Well, the excise on the legal stuff has dropped massively because nobody's buying them. I mean, some people are. They're too expensive.
2: They're created.
0: Yeah.
2: They created this mountain and stuff like that. They've opened the floodgates for these criminals to come in and do it.
0: Yeah.
2: Now they're scratching their head going, oh, what do we do here? Fix the problem by dropping the tax off them.
0: No, I agree. I agree, Tim. Thanks, mate. Yes, I think that's right. I mean... You know, and also, do you really seriously want law enforcement, police? I mean, they've got a lot of things to do. I mean, do you really seriously want them diverting huge amounts of resources to chasing illegal tobacco? Because, you know, if it's illegal, then obviously you have to go after it. But is that what we want law enforcement to be doing? Yeah, I don't know. Well, the people are still smoking, are very addicted, says Julie in Perth on the text line. They're often not earning much. Ergo, they were very likely to buy illegal cigarettes. I think the way to go is harm minimisation. Have intensive free stop smoking programs. Provide cigarettes and nicotine vapes on prescription. Yes, and also probably prescribed cigarettes too, if you want to register. Someone's texted in, and this may well be right, that you'd find doctors would not agree to be prescribing tobacco. Well, maybe you do it another way. I don't know. Maybe you do it in some other way through a government department.

0: something. Morning, Phil. I've been buying cartons for $1,000, 10 packets purchased this morning. Well, Bill in Frio says only morons smoke. Yeah, well, Bill, that's all very well. A lot of people smoke. Rod's on the road. G'day, Rod.
1: Hey, Phil, how's it going?
0: Yeah, good. Sorry, we missed you last night. We couldn't get you in the reception area. Go on.
1: Yeah, that's cool. With regard to Kevin 07 and the ginormous tax that he put on cigarettes, personally, I think it's a case of if you don't learn from history, you're bound to repeat it.
0: Mm.
1: Because back at the turn of the 19th century, from the 1800s to the 1900s, they used to sell morphine at drugstores on the corner in America and at chemists and apothecaries here in Australia. Then they decided to make it illegal. So, surprise, surprise, surprise, Sergeant Carter, off took the illegal drug trade, and morphine in the form of heroin became very popular on the streets. You know, so...
0: Yeah,
1: yeah. He makes stuff.
0: See, Eddie on the text line, Rod, I mean, stay there because I'd like your view on this one. Eddie on the text line says, Dr. Coatsworth should be ashamed of himself. Tobacco smoking is the leading preventable cause of death and disease in Australia, causing 24,000 deaths every year. The solution, stop the pussyfooting, ban tobacco completely. Well, that would in a way be more honest about it. But, I mean, good luck with that too.
1: Buddy, you should say that because when Nicola Roxon had her win in court and got the advertising taken off them, she came out and did an elbow and plagiarised a speech out of a TV show where she turned around and copied the words from the TV show The Practice and said, this is the only product on the market when used specifically according to the manufacturer's recommendation will kill you. And not one journalist at the press conference when she said that asked her the question, in that case, why don't you ban it altogether?
0: Altogether, yeah.
1: And we all know the reason why. It was back then it was $8.7 billion a year in excise. At the moment, they're still only getting $8.7 billion in excise because they've left the other $10 billion behind.
0: Yeah.
1: Because the illegal drug trade's got it.
0: But the point being, if you tried to ban it, though, Rod, if you tried to ban it, you'd just have the situation you've got today. I mean, that is the illegal cigarette trade would be massive.
1: Honey, it would be worse. It's just like Prohibition. Prohibition in the 1930s in America, what happened here? The only thing that they did was they drove the sales underground and the sales of alcohol took off.
0: Yeah.
1: Coatsworth, I understand from a point of view as being a doctor, he shouldn't be saying that, but a point of view of reality, as far as the government being broke and trying to dip their hands into the pockets of the taxpayers even further, you've got to do something about it. Because don't forget, there's also a department, every state's got one, it's got a department that's run by a state government called the Quit Line.
0: Yeah.
1: Right? And the Quit Department in every state government is the only one that is set up to fail. Because if it ever succeeds in getting zero population smoke, all those people who work for the Quit Department are now out of a job.
0: Yep.
1: The department is deliberately set up not to be successful.
0: I know. There's a lot of there's hypocrisy everywhere. All right, Rod. We'll see a lot of
1: honestly,
0: people.
1: I don't know how to solve it, but all right, maybe halving
0: the excise
1: might be an idea. But like the guys before me have said, you know, the price is ridiculous. I smoke, and I get mine pre-rolled, and I get 100 cigarettes for $40.
0: Can I ask you this, Rod? What do you reckon you'd... I mean, if it was legal... it is legal. I mean, if they lowered the excise. If they were $30 a pack, do you reckon you'd pay that? 20?
1: Yeah, well, that's another thing. Because
0: I mean, the illegal stuff's, legal stuff's only $10 a pack, isn't it?
1: No, well, depends on where you go, which shop you go to.
0: Yeah, yeah.
1: The price varies. It varies between 10 and 18 a packet. But the other thing, too, you used to once upon a time.

0: able to buy tailor-made cigarettes in packets ranging anywhere up from 10 cigarettes up to 60, I think it was, at one stage. Now they're all only in packets of 20. Yeah. But the price, the minimum price is $40 a packet. Now, I get a box of 100 cigarettes for $40, the ones that I buy.
1: Yeah.
0: That same equivalent to buy them in a supermarket, I'd have to pay $200 to get 100 cigarettes there, and I'm paying $40 to get them where I get them.
1: Yeah.
0: So you can see why smokers are going after the...
1: Of course. Exactly. No, of course. I mean, no, you can't.
0: It's funny when you can afford to pay for other things we have in our lives.
1: Yeah, if you're a substantial smoker, you can't afford to buy them legally. All right, Rod. Thanks, mate. We'll move on. Others want to have a say as well. I mean, plenty of texters saying, hang on, this stuff causes lung cancer and illness. I know it does. But, you know, how do you... I mean, raising the price of it hasn't stopped it. Does anyone seriously think that banning cigarettes would stop people smoking? When and how has that been successful in with banning other substances? 1-300-800-222 is the number. Alison from Nicholson. G'day, Alison.
2: Oh, hello.
1: Hello.
2: Oh, crikey, gave me a fright. I'm a smoker.
1: Mm-hmm.
2: I'm 66.
1: Yep.
2: My mum was a smoker.
1: Mm-hmm.
2: And she died at 93.
1: Mm-hmm.
2: I had to think about that. But anyway, both smokers. We both used to buy the packets, you know, the already rolled, the pre-pack things.
1: Yeah, ordinary tailor-mates, yeah.
2: Thank you, tailor-mates. But anyway, we found a place where we could go and we're buying the tobacco.
1: Yep. You see, you buy the illegal chop tobacco. Yep.
2: Well, it's not illegal where we get it.
1: Oh yeah. Well, you can buy legal pouch tobacco. That's true. Yeah.
2: Yeah, it's pouch tobacco.
1: Mm-hmm.
2: But I bought the rolling machines and the papers and all the rest of it. The hardest part was you had to roll each smoke yourself, but it was good.
1: Mm-hmm.
2: Because it slowed you down. You weren't smoking as much.
1: Mm-hmm.
2: And, but anyway, it was costing us $700 each a week. Now it was...
1: $700? You must have been smoking quite a lot, Alison.
2: Mum was worse than I was.
1: Mm-hmm.
2: Anyway...
1: I mean, you know, you shouldn't do it, don't you? I mean, everyone knows that. Every smoker knows they shouldn't. Yeah.
2: Yeah. And I've been smoking for 50 odd years, off and on. But I gave up with every child I had.
1: Yeah.
2: None of my kids smoke. None of my grandkids smoke. My brother doesn't smoke. Mum and I just couldn't give up.
1: Mm.
2: It's awful. I've always wanted to give up, and every time I did, I'd end up really, really sick. So would she. But anyway, I lived with my mum for years and looked after her until she died.
1: Mm.
2: And she stopped smoking before she died. But the thing was, smoking had nothing to do with it.
1: No, well, that's true for some people, Alison. That's true, but unfortunately it's not true for a lot of people.
2: I know. And it's a genetic thing I found out. And, it's sad. It's really sad. But if parents can stop their kids from smoking and, anyway. I mean, I was a parent of lots of kids and, I mean.
1: Well, I'm glad they don't smoke. That's good.
2: None of them smoke, no.
1: Good on you.
2: And even my friends gave up. Sorry, Phil.
1: That's all right. No, that's all right, Alice.
2: On my brain.
1: Thanks. Thanks for the call. Some options for tobacco, says by text. Pharmacies could sell them. They do methadone for addicts now. That's true. That is true. And methadone's a bad substance. Countries like Japan have tobacco as a government monopoly. Again, Canada and Ontario only allows liquor sales from

0: government stores. Records are kept and addicts are noted and helped. It's like prohibition, hard to control. Yeah, well, they do. That's true. That's true in Ontario. You can only buy liquor from the government store. That's true. I mean, the government could take it over and say, we will be the only retailer of it. I just can't see how it's going to work. I wonder what you think. Lynn from Mackay in Queensland. Hi, Lynn.
1: Phil, how are you going?
0: Yeah, not bad.
1: Thank you for taking my call. I just, I'm a smoker as well, and I've smoked for since I was about 13. I understand the risks and the dangers and that, and it's my choice.
0: Mm-hmm.
1: I think what I probably not get annoyed about, because I'll have 1,000 people ringing up about saying about that, but it is a legal product.
0: It is.
1: You know, like it's like alcohol. It's a legal product you can buy. So, but just as an example, so I do buy mine legally. I pay $420 for a carton.
0: Yeah. How long does that last you, Lynn?
1: About 3 to 4 weeks. So I'm not a heavy smoker.
0: Okay.
1: Thank goodness. But just an example, we went overseas. We actually went to Las Vegas for the football. And when we were at the duty free, I bought exactly the same carton for $180.
0: That's it. You know? There you go. That's the government tax. Yeah.
1: And I could take all them over to Las Vegas, but I'm only allowed to bring 25 cigarettes back.
0: Is that, hang on, you can't even bring a carton back
1: in? No, no. 25 cigarettes.
0: Yeah.
1: So I just, because I'm not a heavy smoker, I certainly wouldn't go through that in the 5 days we were over there. So I actually just put one packet in all my other family's ports. And just another thing I know.
0: We're a big overcap with lots of...
1: I think because they've made it so dear, there's just now this problem that I even think if they did probably bring it back a lot, I just think people would still buy illegally.
0: Yeah, so do I. I think that's right. I mean, because what would happen if they lowered the price of the legal stuff? I reckon the crims would just lower the price of the illegal tobacco. I mean, having established
1: that market already,
0: I reckon it's going to be very hard to stamp out.
1: Yeah. Just another thing, Phil. Sorry, very, very quickly. We did notice when we were in Las Vegas, you would think like a town of gambling, drinking and all the rest of it.
0: Yeah, I've been there, yeah.
1: Yeah, you walk through the main strip that we stayed at Flamingos and that there.
0: Oh, yeah.
1: There's not a cigarette butt on the concrete. Like on the roads anywhere. No. I mean, they have people cleaning all the time.
0: Yeah.
1: But beside every like public rubbish bin, there's an ashtray.
0: Mm.
1: And you look at when you go to the airports here in Australia, there's butts everywhere, which is terrible. And I never, ever just put mine on the ground, you know. But I'm a very conscious smoker, if that makes sense.
0: Yeah, yeah, yeah. Okay.
1: You know, but they don't even have... You know, they know people smoke. That's what I.
0: Well, this is the thing. I mean, I reckon. I don't know, Jackie. Lynn. Sorry. The thing is, people who want to smoke are going to find a way to do it. They just are.
1: Absolutely.
0: They just are.
1: Absolutely. You know. I get quite annoyed. Like I have. You know, people have a go at me about smoking, and I still say to them, you know, I can smoke 10, 20 cigarettes in one night, and get in the car. And drive the drunks home so that they don't kill someone drink driving.
0: Yeah.
1: You know. So it's a choice. It's still a legal product, whether we all know it's bad for us and all the rest of it. Like you said, every smoker who smokes knows that. But it is a legal product.
0: Yep.
1: You know.
0: All right. Thanks,
1: anyway,
0: Lynn. Go on, yep. Appreciate it. Thank you. Bye-bye. My texter says 400 smokes in 3 weeks and she says she's not a heavy smoker. Well, it's only about, 20 a day? That's not, I don't know. If you're a smoker, I don't think 20 a day is what you'd say is a really heavy smoker, is it? I used to smoke years ago and gave up when I was in my early 30s. I think I always smoked the same. I always smoked about a packet a day, which was, they were packets of 25 then. I mean, maybe I'd have some left over, but usually make up for it the weekend if you went out. You'd smoke more than a packet. And that's the way it went. Jackie from Coffs Harbour. Hi, Jackie.
2: Hi. Yeah, I was working in one of these shops.
0: Yeah.
2: And we had people coming in and congratulating me, like as a worker, for selling the cheaper cigarettes.

0: The illegal cigarettes.
1: Yes. We had nurses coming in saying mental health patients live on cigarettes and they can't afford it otherwise. They won't eat. We had old people who would rather smoke than buy food and pay rent. And nobody wanted to buy these cigarettes, right? Because some of them come out mouldy, some of them you can't draw out of them properly.
0: Yeah.
1: You know, and, you know, they'd bring them back. And I'd say to them, well, they don't test batch them like they probably do over here. So you don't even know, like, you buy a carton and it's each packet is individual. That's a good one. That's a bad one. That's a good one. It's, putting the price down is definitely the way to go. Nobody wants to smoke these, but they can't afford it otherwise.
0: Mm.
1: They don't even like them half the time.
0: No.
1: So
0: how much do you reckon would you have to put the price down to make people think, I'll just go for the, you know, for the, for the
1: 20 bucks.
0: 20 bucks. $20 a packet?
1: Yep.
0: Yeah.
1: Yep.
0: The Crims would probably make theirs $10 a packet then.
1: Well, we were selling, the cheapest we sold them for was $7.
0: Okay. $7 a packet, yeah.
1: Yep. We were the cheapest in the town and the other tobacco shops were targeting us. they would then, because we had the main, you know, clientele of people in town, they have to go for the next lot, which is the underages, which we would, like, I know I'm doing a job that's illegal, but, hey, everyone wants to do it. You know, who am I to stop anybody?
0: Yeah.
1: But I would never sell to underage.
0: No.
1: And,
0: Well, I agree. Thank you, Jackie. That's interesting. I agree with that. Someone's saying, Phil, it seems like you're endorsing smoking. No, I'm not endorsing smoking. I mean, smoking is very bad for you. It causes serious illness and death. We all know this. You know, I'm preaching at people about it. I mean, everybody knows this. All smokers know this, that it's bad for you. Causes serious illness and death. Causes the community a lot of money in health costs and so on. But the situation with this current policy of the government, they've created this massive black market and people are still smoking. So I don't know what has been achieved by this. How do you stop young kids from starting smoking? Well, that's a good point. That is a good point. 1-300-800-222. And if you know, I do not have the answers to these things, but quite frankly, is this the answer? Seems hard to countenance. Alison from Rosedale. Hello.
2: Hello. You've at least taken the wind out of my sails a little bit now.
0: Mm.
2: I was actually getting really annoyed when I was first listening of all of these people being so proud that they were getting their under-the-counter chop-chop cigarettes. I was a nurse for 20-odd years.
0: Mm.
2: And the number of people I had coming into the ward who were heavy smokers, and people think that lung cancer is the worst that they could ever get from a cigarette, and it's not. You know, there are other respiratory issues that they can get. There is the venous ulcers that they can get, and let me tell you, they are just terrific.
0: Yeah.
2: There's so many other horrendous things that can go wrong. And as a community, we're all paying for that.
0: We are.
2: With public health service that makes treatment for those things exceptionally cheap by comparison to overseas countries, by comparison to America. God forbid we ever have our system like America. You know, we really should be absolutely congratulating ourselves that we at least attempt to stop or reduce the amount.
0: What do you reckon, Alison? Would it be, do you think it is worthwhile proceeding with a ban? I mean, that would be more honest,
2: I would love it.
0: But you know that it wouldn't work.
2: Well, it doesn't work with drugs at the moment.
0: It doesn't work with any other drug, doesn't it? No, exactly.
2: Yeah, but at least it's an attempt. We don't attempt. What? How does that help? That's the whole thing. It's like you've got to do something, and there will always, like you said, there will always be people who try and get it in a way that does not meet community standards. And community standards is, hey, smoking's not great, smoking's not good for you. I really don't like my taxes going to pay to fix up somebody whose own actions created the issue. Yeah, we have the TAC now because, well, we have funding for people who do stupid things on the road and get injured. But we don't say, hey, you know, that's okay. We'll just increase the speed limit to 200 k's an hour. We don't care. We've got to do something.
0: So you reckon we should move to a ban? Okay. Thanks, Alison. Yeah. All right, thank you. I mean, look, in a way, that would be the more honest policy thing to do, wouldn't it, to say, okay, we'll ban tobacco. I mean, it wouldn't work, as we know, because people would buy illegal tobacco. Maybe it would put more of a damp. Maybe it would reduce the number of people smoking. I don't know, maybe. Make tobacco free, says David from Toowoomba. When nobody makes any money from it, the industry will die. Yep. That is radical. That is radical. Let's ban junk food and alcohol if you're going to ban cigarettes. Well, here we go. Well, look, but the current situation is surely untenable, and the government has to think about what they've done. They've created a huge criminal network, made a lot of people's lives miserable, and a lot of people they've made a lot of people lawbreakers who are not lawbreakers. You know, that's something the government needs to consider as well. I don't have an answer to it, but this one, you think the current situation can hardly be an answer. Thanks, everyone.
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0: Hey, everyone says she should have won Eurovision. I do not have a view about it, but here she is. Here's Delta.

0: She's got the goods, hasn't she? She always has had the goods, Delta Goodrum, with Eclipse, the song that, well, probably should have won Eurovision. As I say, there are people who know more about it, including Frances Leach, who could tell you. G'day, Frances.
1: I can't hit those high notes anymore, Philip. I try.
0: Just have to squeeze a bit harder, old son.
1: I can't cry and sing at the same time.
0: Oh, I see. Really? You've never been up after midnight?
1: That's a good point. I must give it a go. Hey, coming up this morning, our good friend Adrian Dickens, who's our personal jeweller, will be in to talk to us about coloured diamonds. Have you got any of those in your collection, Philip?
0: Strangely, I am diamond free. No ear stud. I missed all that. Did you have an ear stud at one point? For you're the sort of bloke that would have had an ear stud.
1: No, I never did. See, I was part of that youth tribe of that was known as the mods or the skinhead kids. We didn't do tattoos and we didn't do earrings. We looked cool.
0: Oh, you know, okay.
1: We looked sharp. You wear a suit. You wear a parka.
0: Really?
1: You know, kept your hair short.
0: Well, we're all suede shoes and that sort of.
1: Yes, we were very uptight young men.
0: Desert boots.
1: I love my suede desert boots even to this day. The ripple sole ones in particular.
0: Oh, yeah, now I got you. Did you would have worn a duffel coat?
1: Yes, a parka, a green parka, and rode a moped. I lived the full cliche. That was me. So no diamond earrings.
0: Francis
1: for me.
0: Is going to tell you all about it in the program. Have a good one, mate.
1: See you, boy.
0: And you and I will talk tomorrow. It's time for the news.
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5: ABC News with David Rollins. Russian President Vladimir Putin has arrived in China, where he'll meet with President Xi Jinping. It comes less than a week after US President Donald Trump met with President Xi in Beijing. The Chinese Foreign Ministry has denied reports that Xi told Trump that Russia might yet regret invading Ukraine. International editor of the Sydney Morning Herald and The Age, Peter Harcher, says the Russian leader is dependent on China's support for the war in Ukraine.
6: He wants the recognition as a great man and a great leader representing a great power, and the diplomatic protection that China has been giving Russia ever since this war started. That is absolutely vital for Putin to try to sustain some sort of credibility.
5: An expert on Iranian politics says US President Donald Trump appears to be increasingly feeling the domestic political pressures of his war in Iran. Peace negotiations have continued in Pakistan, where Iran has reportedly tabled a new proposal to bring a permanent end to the conflict. Meanwhile, Trump claims he halted a planned attack on Iran at the request of Gulf state leaders. Iran director at the International Crisis Group in Geneva, Ali Vaiz, says the American president is feeling the weight of domestic political pressure.
7: He has tried the military option, and not only it hasn't brought about the results that he had in mind, it is creating costs for the U.S. economy, which could translate into political costs for his party in the midterms elections in November.
5: Authorities in the Democratic Republic of Congo say more than 130 people are now suspected to have died in an Ebola outbreak, with the World Health Organization expressing deep concern about the situation. The BBC's Emery Makumino is in Kinshasa, where authorities are struggling to reach the public.
8: There should be a robust communication from authorities here in the capital or everywhere there have been confirmed cases, because people are going about their usual businesses everywhere. And some have even told me from Bunia saying that we are waiting for maybe to have more cases so we can take it seriously. So this is how people are reacting over here. They know Ebola is dangerous, it's deadly, but they put forward their survival, their livelihood before this outbreak.
5: A personal finance educator says the federal government's changes to the capital gains tax could actually encourage more investment in real estate. The changes apply to all investments, including shares, ETFs and crypto, not just housing. Labor says the reforms will allow more young people to purchase their own home, but many young investors are concerned it will stop them from being able to build wealth outside of real estate. Natasha Etchman goes by Tash Invests online. She's told Triple J's Hack that the change

0: just don't make sense.
1: They don't quite match up to the objectives. They've tried to say that it's about intergenerational fairness and all around making housing more accessible. But to me, it seems interesting to change things for shares as well as property if the goal here is to make property a less attractive investment.
0: Around 40% of Australian GPs are now using artificial intelligence to record consultations and generate patient notes, raising new questions about privacy and consent in the health system. Patients are typically asked whether they agree to the use of AI scribes during appointments, but debate around the technology has intensified after reports a Melbourne psychiatrist is refusing to take on new patients who don't consent to AI note-taking. One of the most widely used platforms is called Heidi, which was developed by Australian Dr. Tom Kelly, who says the software records conversations but doesn't replace critical or clinical judgment.
2: A good example is with physical examination. You know, Heidi can't see, so some doctors will start to sort of talk out loud what they're doing, which I think is great. Like, you're including the patient in the examination in a way that they might not have realised. It's definitely not creating conclusions.
0: A man who's been on trial in the WA District Court, accused of abusing multiple women, has been found guilty of some of the charges. David Weber reports.
3: Benjamin Nathaniel Bruce has been on trial accused of abusing multiple intimate partners. He was facing dozens of charges and has been found guilty of several, including indecent assault, sexual penetration without consent, and an act or omission causing bodily harm. Bruce was acquitted on some charges and the jury could not reach verdicts on many others. The judge refused bail ahead of sentencing, saying the 26-year-old was facing immediate terms of imprisonment. Bruce is scheduled to be sentenced in August.
0: ABC News.
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5: Sydney, mostly sunny, 12 to 20. Melbourne, a light shower or two, 9 to 17. Brisbane, sunny, 14 to 24. Perth, mostly sunny, 11 to 25. Adelaide, showers easing, 13 to 20. Hobart, partly cloudy, 8 to 15. Canberra, mostly sunny, 2 to 16. And Darwin, mostly sunny, 24 to 33.
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7: And good morning. Welcome to Hump Day. It's Wednesday. Overnights, Francis, with you for Trevor for this week and next, and then the great man will be back on your radio after that. Hope you've had a decent morning so far. I'm looking great, if I do say so myself.

to make myself feel like I've changed up and I've got a different look and, you know, and walk around with my shoulders back a bit more is get new glasses. That's how I do it. I wonder how you do it. What's the thing that you do to make yourself feel better about the world? If you've got a head full of hair, I envy you. You can do whatever you want with it. I don't have that option. What is it? Is it shoes? Is it clothes? Is it buying yourself a ticket to an event? I don't know. Whatever it works for you. I might talk about that this morning. I'll ask you that if you join me in the quiz. Have a think about it as well as doing the questions. It is time for the four quiz. I'm reading it through my new glasses. They work, which is a handy bonus. They're not just there to look good. You give us a call, 1-300-800-222, 1-300-800-222, or you can SMS through on 0437-774-774. Four topics, three questions in each, 12 questions in all. And if you answer three in a row, you go into the win bin, you might win our magic magnet, which tells everyone who comes to take a beverage and or other food from your fridge that you are a winner in the overnight's quiz. So get on the phone, 1-300-800-222 to play or 0437-774-774. Here's Nelly Furtado. Gorgeous tune to start things off.

Nelly Furtado, spreading her wings. I'm Like a Bird, ABC Radio Overnights. A new pair of thongs. Fantastic look it is too. Chipper on the wonderful King Island says that's what he does to change his look up. Different coloured thongs. Same footwear, different colour, but it makes all the difference to you there on Chipper, King Island. I've been to King Island. It's cold. Are your toes frostbitten all year round if you're getting around in thongs?

0: Wings, young man. They built them tough on King Island, that's all I can say.
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0: Indeed you are. We're playing the four quiz, four different topics, three questions in each, 12 questions in all. And I'll tell you what the topics are and get you to give us a call. 1-300-800-222. We're going to do the year 1994, so some questions about what happened in 1994. Also, the TV series Happy Days. The legendary TV series with the Fonz, Happy Days. Some clothes and fashion being on what we've been talking about this morning. So some questions about clothes and fashion. And the City of London. They're our four topics today. And Justin is in Frankston. He was keen. He wanted to be first. He is first. Hello, Justin.
2: G'day, Francis. How are you, mate?
0: What do you do to cheer yourself up when you, if you think you need a bit of a change-up? What do you do?
2: I go out and buy myself new clothes.
0: Okay. What's the last piece of clothing you bought yourself?
2: A Man United supporter top.
0: That's not going to cheer you up. No, it probably has this year. They're going to finish top four and get back to the Champions League, but they're looking up at the Arsenal, who are going to win the title this week, mate. I'm sorry about that.
2: Oh, don't say that. I hate Arsenal.
0: Good. I'm glad to hear it. It leaves more room for me to love them, Justin. I'm so excited about what's happening over the next few weeks. Anyway, what topic do you want to go with first? London, Happy Days, 1994, or we've been talking clothes and fashion. Maybe you want to do that.
2: Well, since we're talking about Arsenal and Man United, let's go London.
0: Okay, let's go London it is. Okay, here's a question for you. What cataclysmic event afflicted London in 1666?
2: Oh, I'm going to say the bird flu.
0: Oh, no, it wasn't the bird flu. There was another health thing that happened around that time, but it wasn't a health issue. But good on you, Justin.
2: Just also, too, went to the doctor today or yesterday, and I'm all clear for Friday, so I haven't dislocated my knee.
0: Good. Well done, mate. Glad you're doing okay. Give us a call again soon.
2: All right, thanks, Francis.
0: 1-300-222 to play the quiz. Warren is in WA. Which part of WA, Warren?
3: Yeah, g'day, Francis. I'm in between Dongara and Mullawa at the moment.
0: Down that coast road there, or is it all going inland?
3: I'm heading inland, mate.
0: Yeah, okay. What are you working out there this morning?
3: I'm just ferrying some supplies back and forward, so...
0: All right.
3: No cars on the road, just me.
0: No, oh, well, lonely drive. Well, I'm glad I can keep you company for at least a little bit of it. Now, can you tell me what cataclysmic event afflicted London in 1666?
3: Was that when London was on fire?
0: It was the Great Fire of London in 1666. And it was only a year prior to that, I think it was a year prior to that, that they had the plague as well. So it was a pretty tough couple of years in London. Well done. You've got your first one down. See if we can peel off two other questions for you. You can ask something on clothes and fashion, the year 1994, or Happy Days. Were you a Happy Days watcher back in the day, Warren?
3: Well, I did watch it as a young kid, but proud Australian, but I'm the son of a Pom, so I'll stick with London, please.
0: No, you have to. Well, this is one of the rules. You have to move to another category.
3: I have to move.
0: Yes, it's kind of like hopping down the board on a game on a board game.
3: Righto, let's go with Happy Days, please.
0: Happy Days, it is. Tell me, which American city was Happy Days set in? Which American city was Happy Days set in?
3: San Francisco?
0: No, it wasn't San Francisco, mate. Safe driving. Thanks for playing.
3: All right, thanks, mate. Thank you.
0: 1-300-800-222 is the number to play, or 0437-774-774 on the SMS. Sally from Bullsbrook was right. The Great Fire of London, as was Harry in the Bay, who sent through his SMS as well. And then we're going to go to Lincoln in Gippsland. Maybe he knows where Happy Days was set. Good morning, Lincoln. How are you?
4: Morning, Francis. How are you going?
0: I'm well. Happy Days. Where was it set?
4: Milwaukee, Francis.
0: That's right. And, of course, the great follow-up series was Laverne and Shirley, or the spin-off series where they worked in Schultz Brewery, which is a famous Milwaukee beer.
4: Yeah, I remember that. Remember both.
0: Yes. Excellent work. Okay, so you've got your first question down. What would you like to do next? 1994, clothes and fashion, or a question on London?
4: I might please go London, please.
0: London it is for you. Okay. Can you tell me in 1952 what atmospheric

0: event caused an emergency in London that was so severe it claimed thousands of lives.
1: Atmospheric event.
0: 1952. Just after the war. Any idea, Lincoln?
1: I'll just go something to do with gas leak or something.
0: It wasn't a gas leak, mate, but thank you for playing. What are you doing this morning, being up so early talking to us?
1: Insomnia, Francis.
0: Yeah, okay, mate. Now, I hear you. I'm with you. Well, I'm glad we can keep you company for a while.
1: Thanks very much, mate. Take care.
0: Good on you, mate. No, let's get to the phones. 1-300-800-222 is the number to call if you want to play. 1-300-800-222 or 0437-774-774. It's the four quiz on ABC Radio Overnights, and we're hearing from Spiro in Dianella. Where's that, Spiro? Where are you?
2: Dianella in Perth. It's about 4 kilometres from Perth.
0: There you go. Well, thank you for giving us a call and correcting my bad pronunciation of your local town.
2: Oh, yeah, it's just a suburb, actually.
0: There you go. All right. Well, Spiro, do you know what I'm talking about here? 1952?
2: Yeah, I know what you're... I'm trying to think of the word. They had a... something that cloud went over for volcano or something. I'm not quite sure.
0: It wasn't a volcano, but you're in the right ballpark.
2: Yeah.
0: It was, and Eric has got it right in Melbourne. He knows what it is.
2: I just can't think of the right word.
0: Yeah, you've got the right idea, though, and that's an important bit. But thank you for playing, mate.
2: It was something to do with the fog or pollution.
0: Oh, yes, but I need to know it was called something. But anyway, thank you, mate. You've given everyone else a booster here. Thank you for playing.
2: See you, mate.
0: 1-300-800-222. Mick is in Glen Iris, in Melbourne, on the road, playing the four quiz. Hello, mate. How are you going?
1: Well, I knew you'd come to me.
0: Oh. What was it called? 1952. It had two names. It sort of like had a... I'll go with... You can either... One of the two names that it was known as.
1: Read the question again for me, please.
0: I will. In 1952, what atmospheric event caused a severe emergency in London and claimed thousands of lives?

0: I don't know. I'm clutching at straws, but let's say acid rain.
1: No, it wasn't acid rain, Mick. But thank you very much, buddy.
0: Thank you.
1: Thanks for playing. Let's speak with Andrew in Smithton, Tasmania, this morning here on the 4 Quiz on ABC Overnights. Hello, mate. How are you?
2: I'm very well, sir. You used to be on Triple J.
1: I did.
2: Yes.
1: Yes.
2: I remember. Because we got Triple J very late in Tasmania.
1: When we were young and carefree, Andrew.
2: Yes. I remember you very well, actually.
1: Well, I'm glad you remember me, and I remember you now too. Do you know what I'm talking about here in 1952? What was that atmospheric event called?
2: Was it a comet?
1: No, it wasn't a comet, no. But thank you for playing, mate. How's beautiful Smithton this morning? Pretty quiet?
2: It is very quiet. I've got a very annoying tabby cat, but I've just pulled apart my silly bookcase and put it in my lounge room.
1: Oh, you just finished doing that now?
2: Yeah.
1: That's quite an achievement.
2: I'm a night shift worker.
1: Oh, fair enough. Well, you and me both.
2: Yeah, first of all. I enjoyed you back in the day.
1: Good. Well, you found me again. So, you know, we're friends again. It's good to see you.
2: Reach. My God, I can't believe you're on. Oh.
1: Here we are, Andrew.
2: Back in the day, we got it really late in Tasmania, but it was wonderful to get it.
1: Yeah, we love doing it.
2: Yeah, we're on there.
1: It was. Yeah, here we are now. Good on you, mate. Thanks for playing. Stay well.
2: Bye.
1: See you, buddy. Let's speak with Natasha now on the 4 Quiz. She's near Tamworth in New South Wales. Hello, mate. How are you?
3: I'm female.
1: Oh, hello. Hello, Natasha.
3: I'm a matess.
1: Matess, how are you doing?
3: I'm okay. How are you?
1: I'm well. What's happening for you this morning?
3: I'm in the same category as your last caller. I'm in the Francis Leach, Richard Kingsmill, and the dearly departed. Who was the man?
1: Andy Glitcher.
3: Andy? No. Andy Glitcher. No, remember the guy who did the It's Late Night and We're Doing Moody Stuff.
1: Arnold. Arnold Frollos with the Ambient Show.
3: Exactly, yes. And I remember just in case, because you obviously have a cohort of people who are listening to you in my category. I'm 55, so therefore there's your late night category of insomniacs. And I remember distinctly in 1987 being roused in the middle of the night from my sleep by hearing Arnold Frollos playing Elizabeth Fraser from the Cocteau Twins.
1: Oh wow!
3: That show was so enchanting. And then I literally had a spiritual orgasm the day and week that Triple J went national, because for a while it was only in Sydney. It was 2JJ, and then it was Triple J, and then it went national. And I thought, woohoo, finally we're going to get bands from Sydney and Melbourne who are heard all over Australia, and this is going to break it all open. And it did.
1: It did. And it was
3: And you're still here. So well done you.
1: Thank you, mate. I really appreciate it, Tasha. It's a really special part of our lives. And we're all still good friends and catch up with each other along the way. So we're all still part of that crew. And we think about
3: except for Arnold Frollos, who I believe is, but departed.
1: Yeah, Arnold died at the start of last year, just before Triple J's 50th birthday party when we all got together, the week before that. So that was an
3: absolute tragedy. Yeah. And then, you know, it's about as tragic as Cold Chisel never breaking America.
1: Yeah.
3: Or about as tragic as Delta Goodrum not winning Eurovision, because I bothered to stay up and watch it.
1: Now, can I ask you the question, Natasha? In 1952, what was that atmospheric event that caused an emergency in London that claimed hundreds of lives? Thousands of lives.
3: It was the great smog caused by coal.
1: That's right. It was the great London smog. It was so bad, and it sat over London for weeks, and literally thousands of people died from respiratory disease and complications as a consequence.
3: It's the same as China today.
1: Yeah, it is. Okay, one from one. We've got some more questions. If you answer three, you go into the win bin. You might be our winner for the night. Do you want to do clothes and fashion, or the year 1994, or happy days?
3: I'm going to go the year 1994.
1: Okay, the year 1994, great year. I was enjoying 1994. I was having a lot of fun
3: too.
1: On the radio.
3: Absolutely, fabulously. By the way, Francis Leach, you're going to appreciate this. One of the greatest independent bands in 1994 in Australia was a band called Crow.
1: Yes, love Crow.
3: And Peter Archer, who was the main singer-songwriter next to Peter Fenton, died last week on May 14th.
1: I'm sorry
3: to hear
1: that.
3: And so I'd like to give a shout out to

0: all people who may or may not be hearing this right now to the magnificent singer, songwriter. They crashed and burned. They supported Nirvana, Sonic Youth.
1: Yeah, they were great.
0: Nick Cave and the Bad Seeds, the Dirty Three. They were not just also-rans, they were everything. And yeah. I spent my life living for Sydney music. And so, you know.
1: Right. Yeah, I agree. I love that. I need to go play this grab. This is a question from 1994. This is an Australian film. It was Australian Triumph that year. It was the film of the year, really, in Australia. I'll play you a grab from it. You've got to tell me, listening to the voices and this scene, what the name of the movie is. Have a listen.
2: No. Tanya! What a fantastic surprise.
3: I don't believe it. I haven't seen you since Pauper Spit High.
2: How are you?
3: Married?
2: Muriel told me.
3: Turkey.
2: Chook. Chook, that's right. Well, congratulations.
1: Do you know which film it was, Natasha?
0: Wedding. And in fact, I've got another quick one. My paternal grandmother, not my grandmother.
1: Yeah.
0: My father's mother, who's deceased now, her name was Daphne Constance Slark, and she is in front of me in a picture frame from the 1930s in Leichhardt in Sydney, seated next to her sister, Muriel.
1: Oh,
0: who
1: great.
0: Now, on my wall. So I've got Muriel's wedding on my wall.
1: That's fabulous. Now, Natasha, we've got to get to the next question. What do you want to do? Do you want to do clothes and fashion, or do you want to do, you can do London, I think. No, you've done London, so you need to do clothes and fashion or Happy Days. Where do you want to go?
0: Oh, go Happy Days, Monday, Sunday, Happy Days.
1: All right, to go into the wind bin, this is for you. You've got to be able to tell me, how did Fonzie like to start the jukebox at Arnold's?
0: Oh, didn't he just give it a whack on the spot? Didn't he just give it when he went?
1: Yeah, that's exactly, absolutely right. He just whacked the jukebox.
4: Well,
1: and there he goes, on your Muriel, on your Natasha.
0: You go in. That's me.
1: We'll put you on the line. Stay tuned because you might win our prize this morning because you have got three in a row and you have gone into the wind bin. We're going to play a quick song. We'll come back and play more of the four quiz in just a moment. ABC Radio Overnights. Here's an Australian classic for you from Axiom.

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0: Indeed it is. Francis Leach here for Trip for another couple of weeks. Thanks to everybody on the SMS. Carol says, oh, you're terrible, Muriel. So many great lines out of that film. Still holds up beautifully as well. Thanks to everybody who understood that it was Fonzie Bang in the jukebox who sent it through. Harry in the bass, he got it right too. And Nick from McRae also got Muriel's wedding for us. But we've still got plenty of questions to get through on the four quiz. Hit the phones. 1-300-800-222. 1-300-800-222 is the number to call. Or 0437-774-774. And I think our next person to play is our mate Trev in Surfers Paradise. Hello, Trev. How are you going?
6: Hello, Francis.
0: What do you do to perk yourself up when you need a bit of a change? I've gone for new glasses today. What would you usually do?
6: Oh, it's strange. I bought new glasses today.
0: I was in
6: one of those $2 shops, and they had the 3.0s there for $5 each, and I bought two of them.
0: And how are you looking? You looking sharp?
6: I look like a 69-year-old hippie.
0: Fair enough. Someone's got to look like
6: even
0: a 60.
6: Even if I put glasses on, I won't look like Dr. Jason Bull.
0: Won't you?
6: I know that.
0: In your own mind, you could at least convince yourself of that for a bit. No?
6: Look,
0: you're quite happy. It's what's staring back at you.
6: I started doing karaoke and realised I had glasses on my head and put them off and put it on the top pocket. And I was doing AC/DC and it doesn't suit somebody with glasses on their forehead.
0: No. I'll keep that in mind for my next karaoke show. Hey, what topic do you want to go with this morning, Trev? Do you want to do Happy Days? Clothes and fashion, it sounds like you're all over that. Or London, or 1994?
6: Look, it's got to be Happy Days.
0: It's got to be Happy Days. Okay, let's do that. We've got one Happy Days question left for you in the set. Have a listen to this. Their voices are all in here, but you need to be able to tell me the names of Richie Cunningham's two Bozos own mates who get into all sorts of shenanigans with him. Have a listen.
7: What are you doing here? What are you doing here? Hey, I smell perfume. You got girls in here?
8: No,
9: that's not perfume.
10: That's bug spray.
8: Bug spray.
7: Sure. For sexy roaches. You dirty rats, that's why you canceled the game.
9: Those are just some of Joni's friends.
7: Joni's friends?
9: 12-year-old girls.
7: 12-year-old girls.
9: Yeah, little girls?
7: Oh, teeny tiny.
11: Oh. Richie, do you have any strawberries? Chrissy makes really fun daiquiris.
9: No, no strawberries.
11: Oh, that's too bad.
9: Well.
11: Hi.
0: There they are, the two mates, the two scaly mates at Richie's Dangling Elbow. What are their names?
6: Their names are Potsy Webber and Ralph Mouth.
0: They are indeed, Potsy Webber and Ralph Mouth. Well done.
6: And Ralph Mouth's father was an optometrist, and he was one of the best, little things in the show.
0: Little cameo role every now and then.
6: Three episodes, but God, he was good, yeah.
0: Excellent.
6: He made the joke where his assistant fell into his lens grinder and made a spectacle out of himself.
0: bad man with a bad dad joke. Okay, another question. You've got one right. You've done Happy Days, 1994, clothes and fashion, or London in the four quiz. What are we doing, Trev?
6: God, I've been to London but didn't like it much.
0: What were you doing in 1994?
6: 1990, oh, God, what was I doing? Oh, you don't want to know. No, you were on Triple J and I heard you were around then.
0: Yes.
6: And the trouble is, if you remember 1994, you probably weren't there.
0: Oh, you weren't doing it right. What do you want? What category do you want?
6: Give me one. I can't do Happy Days again. I don't want London. What's the other one?
0: Clothes and fashion.
6: Yuck.
0: Come on.
6: Be brave. But I'll give it a go. I might get lucky.
0: You might get lucky. All right, here we go. A closing fashion for your second question. Which shoe brand became globally associated with the punk and skinhead fashion movement despite being designed as practical work footwear?
6: They were boots.
0: They were. They still are boots. But whose boots?
6: Whose boots? God, there was a band in Brisbane I used to see a couple of women singing, and they were called the something boot girls.
0: Hippies like yourself wouldn't get around wearing them. You'd be too busy wearing sandals or something.
6: Thongs.
0: Boots. Thongs, yeah. Cheesecloth.
6: No, I never went that hippie. I'm sorry. It was just T-shirts I bought at Vinnie's.
0: Do you know the answer, Trev? I need to move on. I could talk to you all night, but it's probably not in the spirit of the program.
6: You know, when you tell me, I'll go, it's too late at night. I should have known it.
0: All right, mate. We'll talk to you soon.
6: Yep. Thanks, Francis. And you're doing a great job. And you're... evolution as an ABC person is exemplary.
0: Thank you, Trevor. Thank you very much, mate. I'm a little chrysalis emerging. I'm a little moth emerging from the chrysalis. Thank you. Fiona's in Harvey Bay. Good morning. How are you? Hello, Fiona.
8: Hi, it's Tiana.
0: Oh, Tiana. Sorry, Tiana. How are you?
8: I'm good, thanks. How are you?
0: I'm well. We're doing a clothes and fashion question in the four quiz. Your first question to Dart Night. Do you know what shoes I'm talking about? They were globally associated with punk and skinhead fashion and then sort of, you know, grunge and rock fashion, despite still being mostly designed as practical workwear.
8: Doc Martens?
0: That's right, Dr. Martens boots. Really, the only reason why I asked this question, this is completely self-serving, is so that I could play this wonderful piece from the delightfully hilarious English comic Alexei Sayle.
12: Hi, let me introduce myself. My name's Grandmaster Mixer Alexei Sayle, and this is my unsteady crew. Now, you know, friends, there's a lot of trouble in the world at the moment. Blacks and whites, Russians and Afghans. Don't know why they pick on them, I think they're really nice dogs, but... we need something, something that unites us. Something that brings us all together. And what is that one thing that unites us? What is that one thing that we all have in common? Now, I know what it is, I'm just pretending. Shut up, will ya? Been doing this song for 15 years, just shut your gob. So anyway... what is that one thing that I'm pretending to forget, but in fact I know what it is? Well, it's not class or ideology, it's not colour, creed or roots. The only thing we have in common is Dr. Martens, Dr. Martens, Dr. Martens.
0: Ah, Alexei Sayle. His song for Dr. Martin's boots. I know, Tiana, you just gave me a reason to play that this morning. That was purely for my pleasure. But I hope you enjoyed it too.
8: Yeah, it was great.
0: One from three possible questions. What would you like to do next? Would you like a question on London? We still have some questions about 1994. And I think we've done all the Happy Days questions. So London or 1994 for you? What are you going to do?
8: Let's go with London.
0: London it is. London is your topic for question number two. Can you tell me what is the All England? What is the All England Tennis and Croquet Club more commonly known as around the world? The All England Tennis and Croquet Club.
8: Something to

0: Wimbledon?
1: It is. It is Wimbledon. It's known as Wimbledon. It's where the Wimbledon tennis tournament is held because it's in the borough near Wimbledon. Well done. Two from two.
0: Anything I know.
1: Well, you got it right. All right, you've got to answer a question maybe now from the 1994 set to complete the three and go into the win bin. Are you ready to go? Are you ready to play?
0: Yes.
1: Okay, so this was huge in 1994. This particular moment, I think it was on Australian television, and it was one where the name Jan became famous. Not Happy Jan. Remember that?
0: Yes, I do.
1: Do you remember what they were advertising with that ad? Not Happy Jan.
0: Phone book.
1: More detail, please.
0: Yellow pages.
1: Yes, it was the yellow pages. Not Happy Jan.
0: That's gone back a while.
1: Yeah, it is. 1994. Hey, 22 years. Good stuff, Tiana. You are now in the win bin as well. So stay listening. Awesome. You might be our winner in tonight's or this morning's quiz. Thanks for playing.
0: Fingers crossed. Thank you.
1: 1-300-800-222 to play, or 0437-774-774 is the number to play. Betty in Dapto's been waiting forever. Hi, Betty. How are you going?
2: Hello, Francis. I'm good.
1: Thank you. Thank you for playing. How's your morning been?
2: Oh, pretty good, yes.
1: Excellent. Well, I'm glad to hear it.
2: Snuggled up in bed, nice and warm.
1: That's where you need to be at this time of the morning. I'm glad that you are. Now, I've got some questions for you. You can choose one from two topics we've got left. One is the year 1994, or we've still got two questions, in fact, when it comes to clothes and fashion. Which one would you like, Betty?
2: I'll try the clothes.
1: Okay. All right. I'm going to ask you this. You imagine this. You're there in bed, but you're wearing your formal Japanese clothing secured with a wide sash called an obi. What kind of garment are you wearing? Formal Japanese clothing? It's a formal Japanese clothing secured with a white sash, and the sash is called an obi. What garment are you wearing?
2: A skirt.
1: Oh, no, it's not a skirt. But thank you for playing, Betty. Stay warm.
2: What do you usually do when you're not doing this, Francis?
1: I'm either sleeping, walking my dog, making dinner for my family, or just trying to make sure that I've covered off all my necessary domestic duties before I go and watch something on telly.
2: So you don't work with Trevor?
1: Well, no, because Trevor's having a holiday and I'm here in his stead.
2: I thought you might have been his producer.
1: No, I've been doing other stuff. And then they sort of said, hey, do you want to come and do this? I said, hey, why not? Hey, it's worse things in the world to be doing than hanging out with these people. I'm going to do this.
2: That's good. You've done well.
1: Thank you, mate. I really appreciate it, Betty. Have a good morning.
2: Bye.
1: Bye-bye. 1-300-800-222 is the number to call. 1-300-800-222 as we go to Tara, who's a truckie on the road. Hello, Tara.
3: Hey, how are you tonight, Francis?
1: Where's your drive this morning?
3: Just heading to Rockhampton today.
1: Oh, excellent. And what's on board?
3: Just general freight.
1: There you go. We can't do without it.
3: Yeah, that's it. Well, somebody's got to do it. What it is exactly, I don't know, but yes,
1: it's cool. Fair enough. As long as it gets there in one piece. Harry in the Bay's got the answer to this question. I reckon you'll know it too. And thank you to Eric for correcting my pronunciation here. You're wearing a formal Japanese piece of Japanese clothing secured with a wide sash called an obi. What are you wearing?
3: Oh, I can visualise it.
1: What's it called?
3: Oh, crikey. Yeah, mate, I'll back off here.
4: Yeah.
3: I'll make sure you get around so it's all right.
1: You're talking to the other, your fellow truck drivers out there, Tara.
3: Yeah, there's another one that's just going around me now, just overtaking me on overtaking lanes and running a little bit heavy, so.
1: Yeah, fair enough.
3: Why hold each other up? We don't have to sort of work together.
1: Much more important than talking to me about this quiz question. It's looking after each other on our own. Any idea what it is?
3: We'll get back to that.
1: Formal Japanese clothing, an obi around a big sort of sash that you wear around it to hold it together, like a cloak or a long.
3: Oh.

0: First, I was thinking, sorry, but that's not right.
1: No, that's the wrong culture.
0: No, yeah, I can visualise it, made of silk.
1: I think we might have to.
0: I can't think of the name of it offhand. Gonna have to pass, I think.
1: Okay, well, we'll talk to you again maybe tomorrow while you're out there on the road. Thank you for playing, mate.
0: We'll do. Thank you.
1: Thank you very much. 1-300-800-222 to play, or 0437-774-774. Andy in Lena Valley knows what it is, as does Dave from Grafton, who's got it right, as does there's a few people out there that know what this is. But I want to know if Tony in Canberra knows. Hello, Tony. Welcome to the Four Quiz on ABC Radio Overnights.
2: Yes, Santa.
1: Do you know what we're talking about?
2: Yeah. No, I've been multitasking, mate. I'm doing female stuff. Just joking.
1: Do you want to hear the question again?
2: Please.
1: You're wearing a formal Japanese garment, piece of clothing that's secured with a wide sash called an obi. What garment are you wearing?
2: A punt, but a silk dressing gown.
1: It's got a Japanese name.
2: Is it kimono?
1: It is a kimono. Very cool. Well done. Yeah. So that's one from one. Well done. Yeah. We've got
2: to just before you go
1: yes.
2: on. Hats off to Trev. He's an amazing guy, very entertaining, and worldly and knowledgeable. And
1: wise beyond his years.
2: What's that?
1: He's wise beyond his years.
2: He's but a 69er. The Brisbane band he referred to were called Women in Docks. I recently picked up one of their albums at a charity shop.
1: Women in Docks. There you go. Yeah. Brisbane band.
2: Punky stuff. Love and it. Also, Alexi Sale. Hello, Francis. Got a new motor. Hey?
1: I love it. Hey? He's a genuine gem. I love him to bits. Okay, yeah, so we've got a couple more questions that you can answer and go into the win bin as well. Sin bin, win bin. You've got to be able to tell me we can go with 1994. We've got one question left in there. That's it. I think that's it for the quiz. I think we're done. Just looking. No, we've got one more in clothes and fashion. We can go back to that. Question for 1994 for you, though. Can you tell me, Australia fell in love with a TV drama set in a police station in 1994 in the fictional town of Mount Parker. What was the show called?
2: I don't consume much television.
1: It ran for about 10 years after that, or maybe longer.
2: Not like Cop Shop Series 13 or something?
1: No, it wasn't. Good on you, Tony.
2: Go Saints.
1: Go Saners. Good on you, mate. Let's speak with Anne-Marie in Dandenong this morning on the Four Quiz. Hello, Anne-Marie.
3: Good morning, Francis.
1: How's your morning been?
3: Yeah, not too bad, thank you.
1: Do you know what we're talking about here? TV drama, 1994, set in the fictional town of Mount Barker, a police station?
3: Yeah, I can tell you that, Mr. Woods was in it, Lisa was in it, and all that. But do you think I can remember the name of the show? No!
1: You've got it all there. It's all there in front of you, all the pieces of the puzzle. We just need to arrange it.
3: It's not coming to me this time of night or morning.
1: You've done the hard work for everybody else.
3: I was sending Tara vibes about kimono, so I think the CB radio got in the way. So sorry about that, Tara.
1: Thank you, Anne-Marie. Thanks for playing. 1-300-800-222 or 0437-774-774 is the number to play the Four Quiz on ABC Radio Overnights. And Gary is in Port Arlington, Victoria this morning with us. Hello, Gary.
4: Hey, Francis. How are you?
1: How's your morning been?
4: I'm good. Yeah, no, it's been good. And yourself?
1: Yeah, I'm having fun doing this and talking to everybody all around the country. It's great. Yeah. Do you know what TV show we're talking about, 1994?
4: Well, I think it might have been the one with the cop on the motorbike. It'd be out at Matlock Police.
1: No, Matlock Police was earlier. That was that was 70s and 80s with Paul Cronin.
4: Matlock. Okay.
1: Good. And then there was a spin-off series called Solo One as well. There you go. But no, that predates our show. That predates you. Good on you, mate. Thank you for playing. We'll talk to you soon. Bye. Danny in Brisbane, you're next. Hello, Danny.
5: Hello, Francis. How are you?
1: I'm well, buddy. Do you know which show we're talking about?
5: Blue Heelers.
1: It was Blue Heelers. It was. Lisa McCune, Mr. Woods, cast and crew. It was huge in 1994. Massive. All right. I think we've got one question left in the Four Quiz this morning, and it

0: yours to take for the, you know, for the glory of participating. You ready to go?
1: Yes.
0: Okay. You've got to be able to tell me what type of garment this ad from the 1970s here in Australia was trying to sell to people. Have a listen.

0: Danny, what were they advertising?
1: Must have been stockings.
0: Rasmatas stockings.
1: Oh, I love bloody women in stockings. Not a more beautiful sight.
0: Thank you very much, Danny. Well, those ads, the Rasmatas ads from the 70s, they were different times. Is that about the best we could say? They were different times. Thank you to everyone who played the four quiz. We'll do it again tomorrow. And thanks to everybody who's got involved on the SMS as well. Leader Valley, Andy was there. Blue Heelers, plenty of people mentioning Blue Heelers. And that it was Mount Thomas as well. Mount Thomas was the name of the police station too. So, look, thank you for playing. Thank you for playing our four quiz. And we'll do it again tomorrow. And we'll come back in a moment and tell you who the winner is right after we hear Rufus Thomas. I want you to start clucking around the yard, waving your arms in the air, and do the funky chicken.

0: You can't not have fun listening to it. The Funky Chicken there from the wonderful Rufus Thomas.
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0: Hey, filling in for Trev on this Wednesday morning, and I'm glad to be able to meet one of Trev's great friends and regulars, Adrian Dickens, who does jewellery with us each couple of weeks here on ABC Overnight Radio Overnights. Hello, mate. How good to meet you.
2: Good morning, Francis. Very nice to meet you too.
0: Now, this is my first time talking.

0: jewelry with you, but you've been doing this for a long time with Trev.
1: I think we're into our second year now.
0: Excellent.
1: And we started off doing the afternoon show when he had that little
0: foray into the sunshine,
1: going into afternoons, and decided he preferred nights. And so, yes, I've just followed him into the nights.
0: Oh, well, wonderful. So Adrian's here. He's a personal jeweller and lecturer with the Arts National. And he's here to talk to you about any questions you've got in relation to your jewellery. Give us a call, 1300 800 222, or 0437 774 774 is the number to send through any questions, and also pictures. If you've got photographs of particular items that you want Adrian to sort of maybe appraise or give you advice on or provide you some ideas of where they might come from, give us a call and send your photos and your messages, 0437 774 774.
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0: And Natasha is our quiz winner. She wins the prize in the win bin this morning. Natasha, give us a call back and we'll make sure we get something from our prize cupboard and, of course, the wonderful magnet that says you are the queen this morning of the four quiz. Adrian Dickens is with us. So we're talking jewellery. He's the founder of his own business, Circa AD Jewels, where he personally collaborates with clients to make sure that they get what they need from their jewellery. But he's happy to talk to you and take your questions. And Adrian, we're going to talk about diamonds this morning, but a particular kind of diamond.
1: Yes, I thought we might mention coloured diamonds, because there's a lot of press at the moment about lab-grown diamonds and the effect that it's had on the white diamond market, but or the white natural diamond market. But when it comes to coloured diamonds, they seem to be holding their value really pretty well.
0: So for people who don't know what a lab-grown diamond is, mm-hmm. are we talking about these are manufactured?
1: So these are man-made stones, and they have exactly the same characteristics and chemical composition as natural stones, and they are having a huge impact on the natural diamond market.
0: Can you identify them?
1: Not with the naked eye.
0: No.
1: No, it's extraordinary. So I could be shown a pair of earrings where one's lab-grown and the other is natural, and I wouldn't be able to tell. And valuers wouldn't be able to tell. Test them, everything.
0: How does that distort the market then in terms of, knowing what you get?
1: I would suggest that in the sort of commercial diamond market, it's maybe had an effect over the last couple of years of dropping the price between 25 and 35%.
0: Really?
1: Yes. So it's
0: is that
1: huge.
0: Because there's proliferation of stones? There are more of them available now. Is that
1: Yes, they're pumping them out. So they were originally manufactured in America, but then the Indian and Chinese market sort of got hold of the idea, and now they just pump out millions of them literally every day. The American market actually went under because India and China is able to produce them at a much lower cost, and they're getting cleverer and cleverer with it. And so it's a huge market now.
0: Gee, I wasn't aware of this sort of revolution in the jewellery.
1: Yes, it is a revolution.
0: It's a good way of putting it. So where does the coloured diamond fit into this? Are they being manufactured as well?
1: They are being manufactured, but I think coloured diamonds, and by coloured I mean sort of blues, beautiful yellows, pinks, they have always been very rare and very sought after and very expensive. Lab-grown examples of them are made, and they look great. And again, you can't really tell the difference. But I think when somebody's wanting to invest in a diamond, not that I ever sell a piece of jewellery for investment, because you don't know what the market's going to do, and that's been proved by what's happening with diamonds now. But they're such beautiful colours, and they are very, very much rarer in comparison to white natural diamonds, and therefore there is a market for them, and they do seem to be holding their value very well. Of course, the most famous pink diamonds in the world are the Argyle diamonds, but the Argyle diamond mine has now closed. But those stones that were purchased over the years that were Argyle diamonds and

0: different degrees of pink are still holding their value very well, and if anything, are going up further because they're so much rarer.
1: Fascinating. We'll talk more. We've got the news coming up, sure. Adrian, but we'll take calls as well after the news. Adrian Dickens is with us, personal jeweller and lecturer with Arts National. We're talking about coloured diamonds and diamonds, but also any questions you have or any stories you want to tell about the jewellery that you have or what you have seen or you want to know about, send us through your SMS 0437 774 774, or call on 1300 800 222. You can also send photos through that Adrian can appraise and maybe give you an idea about what we're looking at. But right now it's time for the latest ABC News.
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6: ABC News with David Rollins. US President Donald Trump has warned he may have to order another large strike against Iran as negotiations continue to bring a permanent end to the war. His comments come a day after saying he had paused a planned resumption of attacks following a new peace proposal put forward by Tehran. State media has reported that Iran's latest peace proposal involves ending hostilities on all fronts, including Lebanon, as well as the exit of US forces from the region and war reparations. Speaking from the construction site of his White House ballroom project, Trump has again claimed that Iran is eager to reach a permanent peace.
7: They're begging to make a deal, because they're begging to make a deal. I hope we don't have to do the war, but we may have to give them another big hit. I'm not sure yet. You'll know very soon.
6: Policy experts are downplaying concerns the federal government's proposed capital gains tax changes could hurt businesses. The federal government defended its decision to overhaul the country's capital gains tax system after announcing plans in last week's budget to scrap the long-standing 50% discount. The tax applies to profits made from selling assets. Business groups have warned the changes could discourage investment and entrepreneurship. However, McKell Institute Chief Executive Ed Cavanaugh says much of the criticism has overstated the likely impact.
8: What they're really trying to do is make sure that any change is standardised across the entirety of the economy. I think that's a reasonable thing to do. It's very unlikely that someone who sells a cafe, for example, is going to be paying 47% on that capital gain. But that's the image that we've been told through this campaign.
6: Advocates for older Australians say they're disappointed the federal government has delayed price caps for in-home aged care services. The caps were due to be introduced in July under the Support at Home program, to limit how much elderly Australians could be charged for care in their homes. Health Minister Mark Butler says the changes will be delayed to allow more consultation. Samantha Edmonds from the Older Persons Advocacy Network says many older people are already struggling.
9: Older people are telling us that the uncertainty of cost, and our network member advocates have been supporting many older people with significant price rises in their fees. So we were looking forward to seeing these price caps come in to set some consistency for older people so older people would know what was coming up.
6: Ex-Governor General and senior cleric Peter Hollingworth has died at the age of 91. He leaves a complex legacy, as Kira Jones explains.
10: Peter Hollingworth led the Anglican Brisbane Diocese from 1990 to 2001. He went on to become Governor General of Australia, the first and only cleric to serve in the role. But he stepped down less than 2 years later amid revelations he failed to remove alleged paedophile priests from the ranks in the 1990s when he was Archbishop of Brisbane. Dr. Hollingworth gave evidence to the Child Abuse Royal Commission in 2016, which included an apology to a survivor. Amid calls for his defrocking, he surrendered his official priestly duties in 2023, conceding his ongoing presence in the Anglican Church was a cause of pain to victims of abuse. He retained the title of retired bishop.
6: The federal government has handed down its response to the interim report of the Royal Commission into Anti-Semitism and Social Cohesion following the Bondi terrorist attack last December. Political reporter Samantha Dick has the details.
4: Last month, the interim report made 14 recommendations, including 5 which remain confidential, aimed at improving Australia's counter-terrorism capabilities. The federal government accepted all of those related to the Commonwealth and has now tabled its response in Parliament. It says the government will deliver clearer national crisis coordination and improved information sharing across jurisdictions and agencies. Labor says Australians rightly expect leadership from a government that is united in its commitment to call out anti-Semitism.
6: In sport, Richmond midfielder Tim Taranto says he's choosing to remain positive about the AFL team's injury crisis ahead of their dream time at the G match against Essendon. The Tigers have 18 players on their injury list, prompting concerns about the club's ability to field a team for Friday night's encounter. Taranto says the challenging period will pay dividends in the long run for the young side.
11: You know, the harder it is now, the better it'll be later. That's the way I'm thinking about it. So many guys are developing, which might have not been the case if we had a full squad out there. You see so many guys come in now, play their role. I can't wait to see what's going to happen in the future.
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13: Sydney, mostly sunny, 12 to 20. Melbourne, a light shower or two, 9 to 17. Brisbane, sunny, 14 to 24. Perth, mostly sunny, 11 to 25. Adelaide, showers easing, 13 to 20. Hobart, partly cloudy, 8 to 15. Canberra, mostly sunny, 2 to 16. And Darwin, mostly sunny, 24 to 33.
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1: Here for Trev for the next week or two, and right now with Adrian Dickens, personal jeweller and lecturer with Arts National, and he runs his own business, Circa AD Jewels. And we're talking jewellery with you, and coloured diamonds has been our focus today. So much just talking to you in the

0: reflect that. So Argyle's had a bit of a problem in marketing them. So they then called in that big international marketing firm, Saatchi & Saatchi, and said, how the hell are we going to sell these things? And they came back with this idea. Well, what you do is you call them, because they were different degrees of colour, call them champagnes or call them cognacs. And that changed things totally. But if you consider that 95% of the stones that came out of the ground were champagnes to cognac, 5% of them were whites, and 5% of that 5% was actually some degree of pink, it indicates just how rare the pink stones were in comparison to all the other stones that came out.
1: And thus they were the...
0: And thus they were the cream. They were the ones that made them the money.
1: Incredible. And now Argyle's done and dusted.
0: Well, the mine is exhausted, so there's no more. But there are still stones available for sale, and the price of them continues to rise. So, they're if you've got the money, they're probably worth putting your money into.
1: If you want to hear a great podcast, ABC listens, and on the ABC app, the Argyle Diamond Heist is a podcast that's been done like a true crime podcast on a scheme that saw lots of those diamonds leak into the European marketplace, not in the regular way, as you did describe to me, by the process of people taking around the catalogue of this year's mined diamonds and being sold on the open market, but just appearing. And they worked out that somebody working on the mine had somehow, over a number of years, consistently been able to leak diamonds from the mine and sell them on the open market. So it's ABC. Listen, you can hear that podcast. It's a fascinating sort of... Diamond High story. Let's get to some calls. 1-300-800-222 or 0437-774-774 on the SMS. Send your pictures through, and Adrian might be able to help you with your question. Adrian Dickens, our personal jeweller here. We've got one straight up from Kathy, who sent some photos through for us. Thank you, Kathy. And she's asking, Adrian, is Masonic stuff worth anything these days?
0: Regrettably... Generally, I would say that most Masonic jewellery is only worth the metal price. So in the case of these silver tassels on bars that you've sent through, even though they're very interesting, I would suggest that there wouldn't be an interest in them as such. So therefore, what you would do is you would actually melt them down. The majority of Masonic jewellery is actually gold. So melting that down, it can be quite lucrative. You can do quite well from it. But silver isn't nearly of such value. So therefore, I'm not saying that you're going to get a lot, but that's probably what you would do with Masonic jewellery.
1: Tell me what Masonic jewellery is.
0: Well, it's all to do with the Masons, and it's pieces that were designed for those particular chapters. They sort of wear a lot of regalia. It's rather like a mayor in a city or a town. They have a sort of necklace which is made up of all sorts of different badges that are on a chain, and that is very much part of a mayoral outfit, as it were.
1: And there had been a market for this in the past.
0: And in the Mason fraternity, there was a huge market for it. And so they would also wear almost like mayoral necklets, and they would have various badges and all sorts of different shapes, and often engraved or decorated in an enamel and things like that. And very expensive to make, very nice quality pieces. But there isn't the recognition of Masonic jewellery that there used to be. And so, therefore, I would suggest if it's gold, most of it is actually scrap now, which is sad. But if there's no use for it, you might as well melt it down and either get the money or melt it down and make it into a piece of jewellery that you are going to wear.
1: Yeah, fair advice. Adrian Dickens is with us, our personal jeweller. Happy to take your calls and your SMSs on 0437 774 774, or you can call on 1-300-800-222. This is a question that's come through from Stuart Dawson, just wondering if, Adrian, you can tell him when he can get an inherited bangle repaired. It needs seed pearls replaced, cleaning and straightening as it's warped. Stuart is wondering, from that picture, if that's possible to, I guess, to retain or to reclaim from maybe a bit of a...
0: The answer is yes. So this is a side view of

0: what's known as a hinge bangle. So there's a hinge on one side, and then there's the snap fastener on the other side with a safety chain. And based on what this listener is saying, it was actually supplied by Stuart Dawson, who is a fairly famous jeweler, particularly in New Zealand. Because we're seeing the side view, we can't see the top. So from what is being said is there is obviously seed pearls there, and there are seed pearls that are missing. And the whole piece is very discoloured, which indicates to me that it's either got damp or it hasn't been worn for a very, very long time.
1: So can it be restored in that condition?
0: So, yes, I believe so. It's always difficult from a picture because I can't tell exactly. As long as these darkened areas aren't from lead solder, because this bangle would be hollow. So to solder it with gold, because it's quite fragile, you need to be careful. But I think what's happened is it's tarnished. I think the safety chain is possibly not gold, because that is incredibly tarnished. So what you would do is you take it to a reputable jeweler's. They would certainly be able to find the seed pearls and replace those pearls for you. And at the same time, they would clean it up. And if I suspect that the piece was probably made sort of the first half of the 20th century. So I think it's fairly important that when it is polished up, it doesn't necessarily have a bright, shiny finish on it. It has more of a matte or brush finish on it, because then it's in keeping with how the piece would have originally been.
1: Can you give us a sense of when these were worn and in what circumstances?
0: Well, because it's hollow, I don't think that it would have been worn a great deal. But it would certainly have been worn for special occasions. And nowadays, people have bangles. Most of the bangles I see nowadays are actually solid. So they're much more wearable and can be worn all the time. This is something that is a little bit special and therefore would probably have been worn for special occasions and events.
1: Good luck restoring that one. It's certainly salvageable from what Stuart is telling us. 1-300-800-222 to call, or you can send through your SMS 0437-774-774. And have a chat with Adrian Dickens, our personal jeweller, lecturer with Arts National, talking diamonds but also talking your jewellery. And Dino in Perth wants to know, white gold and gold.
0: So, very good question.
1: What is the difference, and is there also a market value difference in the value of these two commodities?
0: Sure. So, what we need to understand is that when gold comes out of the ground, it's yellow, and pure gold is 24 carat. In order to make white gold, what we do is add white alloys to some of that yellow gold to make it go whiter, but of course it will never be pure white because it has yellow in it from the original gold. And then we what's called rhodium plated. So you can make 9 carat white gold, 14 carat white gold, 18 carat white gold. But over a period of time, depending on how the piece or pieces are worn, the rhodium plate might come off, so therefore it will look slightly off colour. But all you do is you then take it to a jeweler's, remove the old rhodium plate and re-rhodium plate it. Always in the past, 18 carat or white gold has been more expensive in comparison to yellow gold because it's a more expensive manufacturing process. But I would say now the difference is very slight because the gold price is so much higher than it was. So when I go to buy white gold chains and I buy the yellow gold version as well, the price of it is exactly the same. But in the past, you might have paid a little bit more, maybe 5 to 10% more because it was white gold, but that doesn't seem to occur as much as it did.
1: Adrian, can you give us some perspective on where the gold price is at now and how big it's become or how huge the price has risen relative to, say, what it was 5 years ago?
0: That's a good question. I'm now relying on my memory. So, certainly in the last three months in particular, gold has had a pretty meteoric rise. At its peak, pure gold was around about $7,800 Australian dollars. And that was probably about 2 months ago. It has actually fallen back. When I look at it before I came into the studio today, it's gone back down to about 6,300. But in comparison to 5 years ago, I would suggest, I would really need to check research it a little, but I would say in comparison to 5 years ago, it's probably quadrupled in three or four times the value of what it was 5 years ago.
1: And that wouldn't be about the availability or the supply of gold, but the demand for it because of the volatility politically and other issues.
0: Absolutely. Though it is interesting because over the years, I mean, I can remember when I trained in the UK back in the 70s and 80s, there was a gold rush there. And it was mainly speculative. But it's always been the safe haven. So when there are wars around the world, people put their money into gold. But that doesn't seem to be happening as much as it was, because there's other things where they feel they can make more money on. So therefore, even though we've got various wars going on in the world today, it's not having, in my opinion, the same effect. And you really can't necessarily rely on the fact that it is going to continue to go up. We just don't know what's going to happen.
1: In so many different senses, we don't know. It's a crazy time. Adrian Dickens, our jeweller, is with us, and Hayden wants to know, Adrian, what is the process for rose gold and how does that differ from...
0: Again, a good question, and again, pretty similar to the white gold area. So when the alloys that we add in white gold are alloys such as rhodium, palladium, nickel and silver, that's what makes it goes whiter. So it's a different alloy. And in the case of rose gold, it's copper. So if you were making a piece of 18 carat rose gold jewelry, what you would do is you'd use 18 parts pure gold. So pure gold is actually 24 carat. So you would use 18 parts pure gold, and then you would add 6 parts of copper, and that's what makes it go that rosier colour, which a lot of people like.
1: 1-300-800-222 is the number to call. ABC Radio Overnight's Francis here for Trev for the next week and a half. Adrian Dickens, our jeweller, is here. People are sending through their photos on the SMS. 0437-774-774. This one from Andrew. She sent through a picture of a beautiful ring, but she's lost her diamond, which is very, very distressing, as you can see in that photo. She's wondering whether it's best to replace it.
0: Okay. Unfortunately, I can't see... I've got the phone. Oh, here we go. Yes, so, Andrea, thank you for texting in. So this shows a ring which is a version of a crossover ring. So it actually has two settings with diamonds in it in a sort of crossover or on an angle with scrolling around each. And then there are, it looks like diamond set shoulders. I suspect the ring has a great deal of sentimental value, and in view of the price, the fact that the price of natural diamonds has dropped, I would suggest to you, yes, it is worth doing, because it's a bit of an eyesore looking at it now, and it's missing that stone.
1: It's missing its centerpiece.
0: So it's easy to replace that stone, and a competent jeweler would be able to look at that setting and be able to repair that setting so the replacement stone wouldn't fall out, and at the same time look at the shoulders of the ring and just check it over generally. So yes, the answer is it can certainly be repaired.
1: That's good news for Andrea. It's one that obviously cares about because she shared it with us, and we're happy to share the information with you with Adrian Dickens, our personal jeweller. 1-300-800-222 or 0437-774-774. One that's come through this morning from Bronwyn. Hi, Francis and Adrian. This brooch, let's see if there's a photo attached to this.
0: I don't think there is a photo.
1: You might need to send us your photo, Bronwyn, because we don't have the photo, but I'll tell the story. This brooch that we hopefully will be able to show, I inherited it as eldest granddaughter, but Mum never wore it, and sadly she and all her generations are now no longer alive. I've been told it's late Victorian. Any ideas? Bronwyn from Drummoyne. Pics to follow. Send your pics through, Bronwyn, and we'll do our best to see if we can identify that for you. Lisa's given us a call. She's in the Blue Mountains this morning here on ABC Radio Overnights. Good morning, Lisa. Welcome.
2: Hi.
0: Good morning, Lisa.
2: Hi, Adrian.
0: Good morning.
2: I've got my grandmother's engagement ring, which makes it about 100 years old.
0: Yes.
2: It's got a relatively large diamond, but no other diamonds on the side of the ring.
0: Mm-hmm.
2: I'm just wondering what sort of value. I'm sorry, I couldn't get a photo. I couldn't focus it.
0: Yes. Well, obviously, without seeing it, and even if I could see it, it's very difficult because we need to ascertain exactly what the size is, whether it's a carat or over a carat or under a carat. We need to ascertain what the colour, the clarity and the condition of it is. So what I would suggest is, which is what I would suggest to anyone, is that if you have a reputable jeweller where you live or you know of a reputable jeweller in the city, you take it to them and leave it with them and ask them to value it for you. There is an organisation called the Jewellers Association. If you look them up, they have offices throughout Australia in the major capital cities. You can always phone them and explain it to them and then say, who would you recommend to have it valued by? And they will happily recommend, make a recommendation to you. And that is a recommendation that you can trust. So that's what I would be doing with that.
1: And Bronwyn, what do you know about your grandmother's story?
2: Lisa, do you mean?
1: Oh, sorry. Yeah, sorry, Lisa. Yeah, what do you know about your grandmother's story?
2: Just that she was born in 1911, so she would have had her engagement ring late 20s, I think. And anyway, it got passed down to Mum. When Mum died, it got cut off from her.
0: Yes.
2: And I haven't had it put back together. I'm wondering how much that would sort of cost as well.
0: So if it's a straightforward sort of joining it back together, either by soldering or laser welding, I would suggest that a reasonable jeweller should probably charge you somewhere between $120 and $150.
2: Oh, okay, that's
0: if
2: all right.
0: At the same time it needs to be sized for you, then it might be a little bit more because they might have to add extra metal. But a straightforward soldering it back together, as long as there's no problems with the settings and the shoulders and things like that, I would suggest between $120 and $150.
2: Oh, thank you so much.
0: That's a pleasure.
1: Thank you, Lisa. Good luck with that.
2: Thanks, Francis. Bye.
1: Bye-bye. 1-300-800-222 is the number to call, or you can send through your SMS on 0437-774-774. Adrian Dickens, our personal jeweller, is here. We're talking about your jewellery. And Bronwyn's got back to us from Des Moines, and she sent through a photo of the brooch that she told us about from 1903. We can look at it. It's a beautiful piece.
0: What can
1: we tell about looking at this? And do you want to describe it for people?
0: Yeah, sure. So this is a very typical sort of Edwardian, so 1900 to 1910, Edwardian bar brooch in yellow gold. And being a bar brooch, it's rectangular and it's quite long. And I would imagine that it's probably about 4 or 5 centimetres long. And it has a little bit of decoration. So there is a square plate in the centre, which appears to have a diamond and then 4 red stones around it, and then some little flowers in gold and some scrollwork in gold, and then 2 other red stones. I would suggest that those red stones are either rubies, garnets, or garnet top doublets. They would have to be something that is tested. And then it appears to be, to me, a little rose-cut diamond in the centre. A rose-cut diamond is where it is faceted on the top and it's flat on the base. And that is very typical to be used in a piece of jewellery such as this. It's in lovely condition. I wouldn't say that it's of huge value because it won't be very heavy. But I think the more important thing is that it is a piece that would have a lot of sentimentality for you.
1: Well, let's because talk to it's Bronwyn. She's with us now.
0: Oh, great.
1: Hi, Bronwyn.
3: Yeah, hi, gentlemen.
0: Good morning.
3: And unfortunately, because my mother never wore it, there were no opportunities to ask questions about it. And
0: because
3: Mum died, 15 years ago, and I've just been going through everything. But anyway, look, I've started wearing it, and I'm trying to at least trace the family history of it. We call it the Tansel brooch because the maiden name was Tansel. And it's allowing me to connect with

0: Well, the town of Parkes, actually, the group from that town, a lot of them
1: Yes.
0: in that group. So that's one good thing. And at least you can give me some more specifics about the jewellery itself, you see. So that's good.
1: Yes. I can't tell because obviously I'm looking from the front, but and it's difficult to photograph any marks that are on the back.
0: I
1: But
0: did
1: it.
0: photograph it using also a magnifying glass,
1: Oh,
0: but I still can't. No, I sent through three photos.
1: Oh, we've got
0: I'm not sure.
1: one, I think.
0: Oh, well, I've sent through the three of them,
1: Right.
0: and I can't read the markings easily, even with the magnifying glass. But look,
1: Right.
0: I'll take it.
1: Well, I would suggest that it's either 9 or 15 karat gold. So
0: Right.
1: there will be a mark there that will either say 9 or 15, or it will say 375 or 625. And it again from the marks, I could possibly tell whether it's actually Australian or it's English. But
0: Right.
1: the period is certainly 1900 to 1910. And for a brooch of this type, because it's not solid, so it's hollow, so you need to be quite careful with it. And a lot of these types of brooches get very damaged; they get dented, or the scroll work is broken. But from what I can see, this seems to be in very nice condition. My colleague is just trying to see, I think, if he can find the picture of the back, maybe.
0: That's 0437774774, isn't it? Look, I'll just send that as a separate photo again
1: Thanks,
0: right
1: Brahman.
0: now. But you're right, it is lightweight, it is hollow. And my grandma died of a brain tumour about 1960, so I just think it was put away and that was, the end of it. So
1: Yes. Well, it's nice that you're starting to wear it again, and I'm sure she'd be thrilled.
0: yes, yeah, that's right.
2: Thanks, Brahman. If we can find out
0: Thank
2: some
0: you.
2: more from the photos, we'll let you know. But thank you for your
0: Thank you
2: call.
0: very much. Bye-bye.
2: Well, as we
1: Bye-bye.
2: go to Tim, who's on the road, he's driving his truck this morning. Hi, Tim.
3: Hi, mate, how are you?
2: Where are
1: Good
2: you this
1: morning,
2: morning?
1: Tim.
3: Yeah, good, good. My old man found some gold and he took it into a jeweller, but they told him it was only fool's gold. Well, the bloke never even checked it or anything like that. How can he tell the difference?
2: Fool's gold,
3: Checked.
1: So fool's gold is pyrites. So it looks like gold, but it isn't gold, obviously. But if they just looked at it, I think that's a bit irresponsible. I think really what you need to be doing is testing it, and there are two ways that in which you can test it. You can test it with acid, and it depends how the acid reacts on the metal as to whether it is actually gold or it's fool's gold. Or the second thing is some jewelry stores, particularly if they specialize in selling gold, they have what's known as a gold gun. And this sends infrared rays or light rays through the metal, and it will actually tell us what the carat is. They're very expensive things to have. So my suggestion would be that if you still have it, you should take it to a reputable jeweler, and
0: Yeah.
1: they would then look at it properly. And if they didn't think they weren't sure, they would give you good advice as to how to get it done properly. But
0: Yeah,
1: just
0: because
1: to look at it, I think, is a bit irresponsible.
3: he was a young bloke that was behind the counter and had a small jeweler shop. He had a
1: Yes.
3: look at it and go, it was about a thimble size he had.
1: Yes.
3: And he just said, look, no, this is only fool's gold, mate. There's nothing, it's worth nothing.
2: Do you
3: So,
2: still have it,
3: and he
2: Tim?
3: hasn't bothered about it.
1: Have you still got it?
3: Yes, we still do.
1: Well, I would be certainly, with the price of gold being what it is at the moment, I would certainly be taking it to a more reputable jeweler, and I'm sure they will give you some good advice.

0: Hopefully we'll get to do it again soon. You'll be catching up with Trev again in just a little while.
1: All right. Thank you very much.
0: Thanks to everybody who called and also sent through their SMSs with their photos. And Adrian Dickens, our personal jeweller, will be back on ABC Radio Overnights again in the next couple of weeks. Coming up soon, Jeff Jenkins with some new music. First, though, let's go travelling down Ventura Highway. This is America on ABC Radio Overnights.

0: Cruising with the top down. America, Ventura Highway. Ventura Highway, is it a real highway? No, it's not. No, it's not. It's actually a song about driving the Pacific Highway in California towards San Francisco, to the town of Ventura. If you've ever done the drive, it's magnificent. It's one of the great coastal drives in the world. Not as good as the Great Ocean Road, mind, but pretty good. It's ABC Radio Overnight. It's Francis with you.
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0: ABC Overnight's Francis Leach, your companion on this Wednesday morning, and we love to catch up with Jeff Jenkins to talk new music at this time each week, and he's joined us again. Hello, Jeffrey.
5: Good morning, Francis.
0: Now, you're bringing us back to a babyface guitar hero of the 1970s. Did he wear a Komodo? He used to wear like a silk gown while he played guitar solos that were built for the gods with a genial smile on his face. We're talking about Peter Frampton.
5: Yeah, if you were alive in the 70s, you know Peter Frampton. What an amazing story he is. Celebrating a big anniversary this year because the landmark live album, Frampton Comes Alive, was released 50 years ago, and it was a blockbuster. Did your family have a copy, Francis?
0: My sister had a copy.
5: Yeah. It was just an incredible story because when he released the live album, Peter Frampton had already had four solo albums. He'd been a member of Humble Pie as well. None of those solo records had taken off. So the critics were like, why is this guy releasing a live album, let alone a double live album? But it absolutely exploded. It spent 10 weeks at number one in America. It was the biggest selling album of 1976 in America. Also went triple platinum in Australia. Three big singles, Show Me the Way, Baby I Love Your Way, Do You Feel Like We Do. It was just, a phenomenon. And it was probably so big that Peter Frampton was really overexposed and he was never able to recapture that same success. Also, he was nearly killed in a really bad car accident in the Bahamas. And he also starred in the ill-fated Sergeant Pepper's movie. That was a box office bomb.
0: Oh, wow. That's triggering some very, very bad memories.
5: Yeah, that was just a bizarre movie, wasn't it? It was kind of like the big Bee Gees follow-up to Saturday Night Fever, and Robert Stigwood was the producer, and it was meant to just be a phenomenon, but it was best forgotten. But Peter Frampton did do some cool stuff as well. He played guitar on the title track of Grease from that big movie. He toured with David Bowie as part of the Glass Spider tour. And then he was a technical advisor on Almost Famous, which is a great movie, that great Cameron Crowe movie. So he's had an incredible career.
0: He sure has. And just thinking about Frampton Comes Alive now, just just that moment where a record captures a wave, like it rides the wave of the time, and these two things meet and they just take on this unstoppable force. That was one of those moments, wasn't it? You couldn't have scripted it. He probably didn't have any idea it was going to happen. And he was just omnipotent for a number of years.
5: Yeah, and it was one of those records, you just see the cover and it takes you back to that time. And as I said, if you're growing up in the 70s, if you didn't own it yourself, your sister owned it like you did, or your cousin had it, you went to someone's house, there would be a copy of Frampton Comes Alive. Yeah, it became part of the zeitgeist. And Peter Frampton was inducted into the Rock and Roll Hall of Fame in 2024, performed at the ceremony with our own Keith Urban, which was a real treat. Unfortunately, Peter Frampton can't tour anymore. He has a muscular disorder, but he can still play guitar, and he's made this new album called Carry the Light, working with his son Julian, as he's a co-producer of the album, so that's really special as well. It's Frampton's first album of original material in 16 years.
0: Wow, so he's back in the studio. Has he got lots of guests playing with him as well? This is, often this is the way it works. He'll get his pals in to play a tune or two and enjoy a recording experience. Is this part of this new record?
5: Yes,

really big names on this record, Francis. Graham Nash from Crosby, Stills and Nash. He sings on one track, and it's a really sweet song. Tom Morello from Rage Against the Machine. He plays on another track, and that one really rocks. Then there's Ben Montench from Tom Petty's Heartbreakers. He plays on the first single, Buried Treasure, which is a

0: showing his guitar chops in beautiful fashion right at the end of that tune. That's Peter Frampton with Sheryl Crow from Frampton's new album, Carry the Lights, the name of the record. And we heard Breaking the Mold. Jeff Jenkins is bringing us our new music here on this Wednesday morning on ABC Radio Overnights. And I take your point, Jeff. There's just that touch and flavour of Lindsey Buckingham era mid-70s Fleetwood Mac and those guitar licks throughout that tune.
1: Yeah, and then Sheryl Crow's voice, which is a real treat as well. But yeah, Peter Frampton, it's great he's still making music at the age of 76. As I said, got a few medical issues, can no longer go on the road, but obviously can still make a pretty cool record.
0: Carry the Lights, the name of the album. Our next track is from someone of a different generation, Jeff.
1: Yeah, Josh Groban. Josh Groban's an American star, singer and actor, and he's a pretty remarkable story as well. His big break was at the Grammys in 1999. He was totally unknown, and at the Grammys that year, Celine Dion and Andrea Bocelli were performing The Prayer, a song that Anthony Collia has made famous in Australia. And Bocelli wasn't there for the rehearsal, so the producers got Josh Groban to stand in for him. And hosting the Grammys that year was Rosie O'Donnell, and she saw the rehearsal and thought, wow, this guy's great. And the following week, she got Josh Groban on her talk show, and his career really took off from there. He got cast in Ally McBeal, and then in 2001, he put out his debut album. And Josh Groban has now released his 10th album. It's called Cinematic. And as the title suggests, it's a collection of movie songs he does as time goes by, from Casablanca, Can You Feel the Love Tonight, from The Lion King, as well as Skyfall, Against All Odds. He does Unchained Melody from Ghost, which he does as a duet with Jennifer Hudson. But to play this morning, a song from 1961, which was 20 years before Josh Groban was even born. Now, Moon River has obviously been recorded by everyone. Andy Williams, Sinatra, even Paul Kelly and Neil Finn did it when they toured together a few years back, which was a real treat. But Moon River was originally sung by Audrey Hepburn in Breakfast at Tiffany's, won an Oscar for Best Original Song. So I thought we'd check out the Josh Groban version from his brand new album. And this one, Francis, features his dad, Jack, on trumpet, which is so, so special. So here is Moon River.

0: Josh Groban and his sublime take on Moon River. Thanks to Jeff Jenkins there with our new music segment. He'll be back again next week here on ABC Radio Overnights.
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0: Hope your Wednesday morning is been a good one so far. Our open line coming up very, very soon and taking your calls on 1300 800 222 on the issues that most in your mind this morning and this week. And your SMS can come through on 0437 774 774. One thing that we might be able to talk about is the prevalence of short-term rentals and the impact they're having on people's ability to find long-term accommodation. In some parts of Australia, it's become a serious issue. And in Western Australia, housing advocates are calling for tougher action to limit the number of Airbnbs and other short-stay accommodation in areas where they vastly outnumber long-term rentals. So people looking for places in small towns go, can't find anywhere. There's plenty of houses here. They don't look like they're occupied, but they're being rented out short-term as Airbnb. 1-300-800-222 is the number to call after the news. I want to hear from you. Are you somebody who's been in that situation looking for a short-term rental, finding it, or long-term rental, sorry, and finding that the places that you're looking at are actually Airbnb accommodation? And now, that distortion of the housing market has been something that's left locals struggling, as we said, and housing advocacy groups kicking up a stink about it. Shelter WA in their state says urgent measures are required to try to address this issue. And George Aloney for the ABC put this report together.
2: In Busselton, 220 kilometres south of Perth, Sharon Charles is sitting on the veranda of a weatherboard house she shares with two other women.
3: I am 55. And I would prefer at this stage of my life to live by myself in my own one-bedroom unit or two-bedroom unit. But all of those have all been taken up by Airbnbs.
2: Part of her frustration is knowing there are plenty of homes that no one is living in. In Busselton, there are an estimated 1,600 unhosted holiday homes, including Airbnbs, homes managed by agents and other short-stay accommodations. That's about 46 for every one permanent rental.
3: We have an Airbnb next door and there's another one two doors down the road. There are more Airbnbs advertised and seen around than there are for lease residential signs.
2: 40 minutes away in the small rural town of Nanup, it's a similar story. Advocacy group Shelter WA has released new research, finding there are about 90 short stays and no permanent rentals.
4: Anybody that would like to bring their young family here, right, and live here and work, the properties that used to be rental properties have been converted to Airbnbs.
2: The rise of short-stay holiday properties has been blamed for rental stress in communities across Australia. Some states and councils have introduced measures to shift the balance back towards long-term rentals. In Western Australia, the state government has been offering $10,000 incentives to landlords who put their homes back on the permanent rental market. Shelter WA's CEO, Kath Snell, says more drastic measures are needed, like a moratorium on Airbnb listings in towns with low rental vacancy rates.
5: I think we are in a crisis and we need to consider all of the different options and everything that we've got possibly should be on the table. If we look at the short-term rental market across WA, when we looked at the figures for this last year, there's around about 10,500 properties that are allocated in the short-term rental market, and only about a third of that number are available for long-term rentals.
2: But the Australian and New Zealand Short-Term Rental Association, which represents owners and managers of short-stay accommodation, says it's important not to oversimplify the debate. It says there are other issues, including the supply of new housing, planning constraints and population growth. In Augusta, 300 kilometres south of Perth, property manager Maxine Petty has about 40 short-term listings on

0: their books.
1: The majority of these homes that we're dealing with, they're not your everyday rental property. So if there is a moratorium put on it, a lot of houses are just going to be locked up and left empty.
0: She says the short-term sector provides vital jobs in rural towns, and the state government is already offering money to landlords prepared to put their holiday property on the long-term market.
1: I personally did lose a couple of properties to that incentive, and it's up to the individual owners of the properties what they do with their homes. You can't tell them that they have to put a long-term person in there.
0: The WA government says it has already returned hundreds of properties to the long-term market. A spokesperson says the government has also introduced measures to strengthen local planning controls and provide a consistent statewide approach.
2: That's Georgia Loney reporting on the issue of short-term rentals, Airbnbs and others which are impacting the long-term rental market. Love to hear from you after the news on the open line. Get on the phone, 1300 800 222 or 0437 774 774 on your SMS. Are you somebody who's been caught in that bind where you've been looking for a home but you can't find one because of the short-term rental issue? Or possibly you're somebody who's renting out an Airbnb and you've got a different perspective on things. Give us a call. Let us know. We'll get to your calls after the news. Before that, Amy Winehouse.

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0: ABC News with David Rollins. Russia's President Vladimir Putin is expected to offer his Chinese counterpart a sales pitch on a new gas pipeline between the two countries as he visits China on a state visit. It comes less than a week after President Xi Jinping met with Donald Trump discussing the Iran crisis and trade relations. Ahead of the trip, China has denied reports that Xi told Trump that Russia might still regret its full-scale invasion of Ukraine. International editor of the Sydney Morning Herald and The Age, Peter Harcher, says that Putin will be hoping to make a deal.
1: The other thing he's after is

0: a sales contract. His people have already said that he's going to have a detailed conversation with Xi Jinping about gas sales, natural gas sales from Russia through a massive new border pipeline called the Power of Siberia 2.
1: Israel's far-right finance minister has ordered the eviction of a Palestinian village in the occupied West Bank, saying it's in response to reports he may be a target of international war crimes prosecutors. Nick Parmeter has more.
2: It's not confirmed whether the International Criminal Court is indeed considering an arrest warrant for Bezalel Smotrich. The Hague says it keeps requests and plans for warrants confidential. It has issued them for other Israeli figures, including Prime Minister Benjamin Netanyahu, to face war crimes charges connected to Israel's war in Gaza. Israel does not recognise the court's jurisdiction. Smotrich, who leads the far-right Religious Zionist Party and is a powerful member of the Netanyahu government, claims attempts to arrest him mark a declaration of war. He was sanctioned by Australia last year for inciting extremist violence against Palestinians in the West Bank.
1: A plan to upgrade Australia's fleet of Collins-class submarines will be scaled back. Defence correspondent Tom Lowry has the details.
3: Australia's fleet of six diesel-electric submarines is ageing, with the first due to enter retirement this year. $11 billion is being spent upgrading the fleet to ensure it lasts into the 2040s, where it will supplement the arrival of nuclear-powered submarines. But the government has scaled back an earlier plan to replace the diesel-electric engines and generators in each submarine. Instead, it says it will assess each of the six submarines based on their needs, noting some will require much more work than others. HMAS Farnscombe, which is 28 years old, will be the first to undergo the upgrades this year.
1: The growth of short-stay holiday rentals is being identified as one of the reasons behind Australia's housing crisis. Shelter WA research reveals some communities have far more Airbnbs and holiday homes than permanent rentals. In Busselton, south of Perth, there are an estimated 1,600 short-stay properties compared with just 46 long-term rentals. Shelter WA's CEO, Kath Schnell, says stronger action is needed.
4: I think we are in a crisis and we need to consider all of the different options and everything that we've got possibly should be on the table. There's around about 10,500 properties that are allocated in the short-term rental market, and only about a third of that number are available for long-term rentals.
1: A man has been charged over child grooming and sexual touching offences in northern New South Wales. Police launched an investigation last month into allegations a 12-year-old boy was sent explicit material online and inappropriately touched in separate incidents between 2023 and 2024. Officers later searched a property near Coffs Harbour, seizing electronic devices, including phones and computers. Tasmanian Health Minister Bridget Archer says an investigation has identified an additional four individuals involved in autopsy specimens being retained without consent in the state. Between 1966 and 1991, 177 human remains were taken from autopsies and given to the R.A. Rodder Museum of Pathology in Hobart without the knowledge or consent of families. A coronial investigation identified one pathologist involved in the practice. Ms Archer delivered an apology to affected family members yesterday in Parliament. She says two of the four individuals identified in the Health Department's investigation have since died.
5: The findings of this internal investigation has been provided by the Department of Health Secretary to the Director of Public Prosecutions for his consideration and to identify any possible further actions that can be taken to hold them accountable.
1: That brings you up to date with the latest ABC News. We'll have more in 1 hour from now.
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7: Sydney, mostly sunny, 12 to 20. Melbourne, a light shower or two, 9 to 17. Brisbane, sunny, 14 to 24. Perth, mostly sunny, 11 to 25. Adelaide, showers easing, 13 to 20. Hobart, partly cloudy, 8 to 15. Canberra, mostly sunny, 2 to 16. And Darwin, mostly sunny, 24 to 33.
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10: That's right. 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And we are getting ready for the open line with your calls on 1300 800 222 or SMS 0437 774 774. Whatever it is that you want to talk about, is it the news of the day or any other issue that you want to raise, we're happy to let you have your say with us this morning. 1300 800 222. 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We spoke about it just before the latest news about Airbnbs and short-term rentals and the accommodation crisis it might be causing in towns where long-term rentals are disappearing as people put them on the market for short-term rentals, and what that does to populations and people who are struggling to find affordable accommodation, and if there's

0: The band's called Black Pumas. Their second album was in 2023. It was called Chronicles of a Diamond. And that was one of the songs from a standout track, Colours, here on ABC Radio Overnights.
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0: And it's our open line, talking to you about the issues that you want to chat about. Just jump on the phone and have a conversation. 1-300-800-222 is our number to call, or SMS 0437-774-774. We're talking about short-term rentals, Airbnbs, and whether they are crowding out the rental market in our communities and what that actually means. But if you are somebody who runs your own property as an Airbnb, give us your perspective on why that's a better option for you. We need to have the conversation. Let us know both sides of the experience. The other thing that we might want to talk about is that this week is Buy Australian Week, and Industry and Science Minister Tim Ayres was out talking about the importance of buying Australian this week.
2: Every time Australians buy local in the supermarket or in the shopping centre, you're backing jobs in our outer suburbs and in our industrial regions that really make a difference for our economy. Of course, we're a trade-exposed economy. Australia, one out of every four of our jobs is an export

0: related job, but we back the strength of the Australian economy and back Australian manufacturing every time we make that choice to buy Australian made.
1: Senator Tim Ayres, who's the Science and Industry Minister, talking about buying Australian in Buy Australia Week. Is it something that you consciously do when you go shopping? 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And how hard is it to do that? How easy or difficult is it to identify Australian-made products and to make sure that what you're buying is what it says it is? Is it actually made here? Because misleading labelling can undermine the integrity of those sorts of campaigns to make sure that people think they're doing the right thing by buying Australian and supporting local jobs, only to find out that some of the actual product comes from overseas or was assembled here but it wasn't made here, and there are all these little caveats and little carve-outs that might undermine the idea that you're doing the right thing by buying Australian. So give us a call, 1-300-800-222 or SMS 0437-774-774 on any of those issues. We're here to talk to you on the open line.

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0: Hope you're having a good morning. It's gone quiet on the phones, but we're very keen to hear from you. And we're getting some SMS messages coming through on this issue. So let's get into it. And if you feel like giving us a call, you can. 1300 800 222. 1300 800 222. And this one comes from Kerry. Hi, Francis. Getting rid of negative gearing will help with the housing situation. Many investors just rent out their investment houses 1 or 2 weeks a year so they can claim their full costs as loss and pay less tax. I've been a bank manager and a real estate agent, so I know so much of it, but I'm a staunch opponent of negative gearing. That's from Kerry, who sent through her perspective. And this is a different one from Stephen, also on the SMS. Hi, Francis. As an agent, I manage 40 residential properties in Bayside, Melbourne. None of my landlords have chosen to Airbnb. Another mate does short-term rentals for his two-bedroom unit near there in Caulfield, near the racecourse. He lost over $18,000 through COVID period when a tenant stopped paying rent and VCAT wouldn't evict the tenant. So he decided never to rent to long-term tenants again. So it was government policy that changed his behaviour. So there's a different perspective on things, people getting disillusioned with renting out their long-term leases to property to people in need of accommodation for the basis so that they don't feel like it's working for them. And this and another SMS, the state government needs to build rental accommodation in holiday destinations for locals to live in. Well, I think rental accommodations nationally everywhere are an issue, and often it's different tiers of government that become the choke points in the decision-making process, particularly around planning, for instance, and freeing up what we might call within infill sites within in urban areas where there are sites that could be used for housing in urban areas that the councils have locked up that they're very reluctant to let be used. So that's also an issue. So many issues when it comes to the housing crisis and the accommodation crisis. But this one we're looking at what's happening in the short-term rental market. And also we're talking about Australian-made. Are you somebody who makes an effort to purchase Australian-made products because you know that it helps with Australian jobs and assisting our local manufacturing sector? And this one comes from Dan. Don't trust buying overseas brand. There's no real accountability if something goes wrong when it makes you sick. Well, hopefully you don't get sick eating those products, but you've got to make sure that you know what you're getting. That's also very, very important. And this one as well from Joe from Ballarat. I bought a product, said proudly Australian company, but 100% imported ingredients. I was annoyed and did not buy it again. And that is also the problem. So the labelling issue when it comes to buying Australian is really important. And that's why that green and gold kangaroo logo is central to this campaign, because all elements of the production process have to be verified as Australian made. It can't just be assembled in Australia or part made here. It's either made here in totality or it's not. And if you see that little green and gold kangaroo symbol, you know that it has passed that particular test. 1300 800 222 or send in your SMSs 0437 774 774. Still happy to talk to you in a moment. Scott Speck, our man when it comes to classical music, co-author of the book Classical Music for Dummies. Sounds like I need to get a copy of that one. He's going to talk to us about heavy metal music in classical music. What have they got in common? Well, he says plenty. We'll find out more in a little while.

0: They were Canadian, and they came and went, as their name suggested, in a quarter flash. Quarter flash from the early 80s and Harden My Heart.
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0: And Dave, the mailman's given us a call on the open line. Hello, David.
2: Good morning, Francis. I haven't spoken to you yet, but welcome to the Overnights program.
0: Thank you, my friend. What's getting you up at 4 o'clock in the morning?
2: Just out here, just delivering the product to somebody else to deliver when you know, I just go to bed later on.
0: Yeah, same as me. That's exactly what, that's my life at the moment too. We've got that in common. Now, what do you think about this issue when it comes to short-term rentals and people not being able to find long-term accommodation?
2: Well, I've got two perspectives on it because I've actually supplied a long-term rental to firstly to a couple, then they split up, and I've left him stay in the house because it's pretty hard for a single guy to get accommodation, so I just let him stay there. And no, I don't charge exorbitant rent, so I'm not one of those that do that sort of thing. And in the short-term rental, I can sort of see why a lot of people do it, because you can have it for a short term, and if you want to go back for a holiday in your house later on, well, you know, you've got that opportunity to do it. So I can see why that's available as well. That's the two perspectives that I'm about.
0: Yeah, fair enough. I mean, that's the choice that people, you know, should be able to make if they've got a property. The issue is that when we've got a sort of structural issue in the wider community where people can't find places to live, and we need to make a change somehow to free up somewhere for people to go and to stabilise their lives and live long term, that's when it becomes an issue for government. But, you know, in a perfect world, people should be able to decide if they're paying for their property, what they want to do with it.
2: Yeah, exactly. But, you know, people that sort of work away from the actual area where they got the house, and if they do have a holiday or something like that coming up for 4 weeks or whatever, they can, if it's a short-term thing, well, they can sort of, they've got that property there to go to. Like if you had a long-term rental in that situation, you sort of wouldn't be able to use the house for yourself. On a short-term basis.
0: That's a good point, Dave. Thank you. We'll let you get back to delivering the important stuff.
2: Not a worry. Take care, everybody.
0: See you, Dave. Dave there, the mailman in Murrumbina. Let's speak with Hayley in Rozelle in Sydney this morning. Hello, Hayley. Welcome to the ABC Overnights Open Line. How are you going?
3: Feel passionate about this subject.
0: You do feel passionate about it. In what way? What's your perspective on it?
3: I'm a 55-year-old woman with a very good job in Sydney. I'm a single mum and one child still at home who's 19, and I had to sell my little place, and I found myself having to look for a rental a year and a half ago in Sydney, close to the city, and it was quite traumatising. I was up against a lot of kids in their 20s and early 30s, double income, and I was, you know, really, even though I'm on a good income, it was incredibly hard for me to get a rental.
0: What was the block, do you think, even though they obviously had a stable job and an income, what was stopping you being a good tenant looking at you?
3: Look, I think, you know, when they looked at the balance sheet and they had couples in their 20s who were earning, you know, probably not double what I'm earning with the two of them, but, you know, a good rental income, you know, more income, and were seen to be more stable even though my salary is very good, I think that could have been the thing that tipped it over. And also, you know, as a woman of a certain age, I think I present very well for a 55-year-old. But, you know, all the real estate agents are really young and hip and groovy, and they relate to the younger generation. I know I've got three kids in their 20s, and I was very much overlooked.
0: And that must have been incredibly frustrating. And at what point did you get achieve a breakthrough? How long did it take you?
3: It was demoralising. You know what I did? I was looking in the eastern suburbs. I'd stopped. I pivoted and I started looking in the inner west, and that changed everything.
0: So different community, more opportunity.
3: 100%. More opportunity, more understanding, more, inclusion.
0: Hard road, so it shouldn't be that hard to find a place to live. Has it settled down? Are you happy where you are now?
3: Absolutely. I'm in Rozelle and I'm very close to where my parents are in Balmain, and they're older and it's all turned out all right because I can help care for them as well as work a full-time job.
0: Sandwich generation, looking after your kids and your parents.
3: Correcto.
0: Yeah, I know the feeling. Good on you, mate. Thank you for calling.
3: Thank you.
0: Hayley there in Rozelle talking to us about her experience in the rental market. This SMS from Andy as well on the open line. Francis, I own several investment properties and believe the tax changes to negative gearing and capital gains, I guess he's referring to, are fair. Changes are not in effect for over a year for investment properties and 2 years for family trusts. No generalisations. What specifically is the problem? I think the current stories in the media are a bit of a beat up. That's from Andy. Great to get involved on the open line. We'll do it again tomorrow. But in a moment, Scott Speck, co-author of Classical Music for Dummies, is going to talk to us about how classical music and heavy metal go together.
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0: Francis here, sitting in for Trev on ABC Overnights, and I have a past history on the radio. One of those chapters was the host of Triple J's mighty metal program, The 3 Hours of Power. Yes, I was the Dark Lord of Heavy Metal for a number of years and still retain a deep, dark passion for the power cords and the leather chaps and the bullet belts. Can't help myself. Went and saw Tool when they last here. Went and saw Slayer. Go and see Anthrax. I love it. Iron Maiden. It's all good. What's it got to do with classical music? Well, Scott Speck, co-author of Classical Music for Dummies, is here to tell me. He's a regular with Trev Overnights. He conducts orchestras all around the world. I wonder if he's a metal fan as well. Hi, Scott.
8: Hi, Francis. Great to be with you.
0: Horns up, heavy metal.
8: Heavy metal. Well, we've got half an hour of power here coming up.
0: Very nice.
8: You know, when I heard, I found out this illustrious part of your past, one of many things that you, many hats that you've worn and so on. But when I heard about this part, I thought, wouldn't it be fun if we're talking about classical music to talk about moments when there are indeed, huge, huge power chords played by heavy metal? That is the brass instruments.
0: That's right.
8: The brass instruments of the orchestra, the horns, trumpets, trombones, tubas, euphoniums, and many other assorted instruments, partly because they're made of metal, are capable of a huge amount of sound. And I thought it would be fun to explore some of those.
0: Absolutely. I mean, when you think about heavy metal, and, you know, heavy metal is, it has operatic overtones. It deals in myths and legends in the same way that, say, opera does. And it does have those dramatic moments and high peaks in sort of the arrangements of the songs. So there's a sort of shared DNA of sorts to classical music, you know, more dramatic classical music.
8: Absolutely. And, I guess classical music was the original, right? the OG heavy metal. Certainly, you know, if people wanted to hear power that would blow them against the back of their seat, you know, or raise the roof, back before electrical things existed, electric guitars and so on, then what they had to use was the power of acoustic instruments. And the strongest ones available were the brass.
0: Okay, so where do we want to start here, Scott? Where are you going to take me first?
8: I think we've got a little Strauss to begin. That is Richard Strauss. But people may know this a little bit better as the first thing you hear in the movie 2001. However, I've been told that this track starts very quietly. So let's see. And if so, we can talk a bit over it.
0: Well, it does start quietly. And it is, it's become, you know, a bit of an iconic theme for that movie.
8: Right. Well, you see, what we have at the very beginning is just the basses and cellos playing a very quiet low note, a low C. And so that's probably not easy to hear. But here we go when the trumpets come in.
0: All right, bring it.

0: Yeah, that pins you to the back wall. Strauss.
1: Isn't it amazing?
0: What's the piece? Remind us the title of this extraordinary piece.
1: Well, the piece is called Thus Spoke Zarathustra, or in German, Also sprach Zarathustra. And it's supposed to represent the moment that this philosopher who's been up on the mountaintop trying to gain wisdom witnesses this sunrise and everything is revealed to him, you know? And, you know, it's incredibly momentous. And it makes sense that Stanley Kubrick would use that for the many moments of revelation in the movie 2001. And this, by the way, was exactly the same recording from the movie, exactly the same one he used. And I still remember when I saw this movie at the age of 6 or something like that.
0: Well, that would have been stretching a young mind.
1: For life. Yeah, it changed me for life, though. I mean, I cannot hear this music without thinking about that movie. Amazing.
0: And tell us about Strauss. What era was he writing that in? And I'm fascinated by as you said, Scott Speck, the ability to generate that sort of power without electrified instruments and having the capacity to write and assemble and arrange that music is mind-blowing to all those different parts to bring them together to generate that energy and that critical mass. It's really quite something.
1: It is something. Well, Richard Strauss he lived in Germany. He sort of spanned the end of the 19th century well into the 20th century. And he died in the 1940s. But he wrote most of the stuff that we know of, you know, like he wrote Don Juan and he wrote a tone poem, Don Quixote, and Death and Transfiguration. And he wrote the opera, several operas, Rosenkavalier, many. And he wrote most of that stuff in the late 19th century. So it still very much has the feel of late romantic German music, like influenced by people like Wagner, who, if we have time, we'll listen to a little of him later today. He's also incredibly associated with heavy metal, with the brass.
0: Absolutely. So Strauss is where it starts. Where do you want to go next if we're going to talk about powerful, strong music that might have overtones that would be recognized by metal fans?
1: Well, I thought we would go back in time, and I don't know if this would be recognized by metal fans, but it will show where it all began. This is really where it all began, with someone named Giovanni Gabrielli, who was an Italian composer living in Venice in the 1500s, early 1600s. And, you know, in that town was this incredible cathedral with unbelievable acoustics, San Marco or St. Mark's Cathedral. People still always go and visit it. And one of the things that he used to do is create performances where he'd have two groups of brass musicians up in two opposite balconies, and they would play back and forth at each other. And that's something you can only do in the right acoustic. So here I thought we would play one of the songs that he wrote.

0: Scott Speck is with us, co-author of Classical Music for Dummies on ABC Radio Overnights, and he's introducing me to a different kind of heavy metal, heavy brass and classical. And I see what you're saying there, Scott. Being in that cathedral where they are playing those two separate horn pieces at one another must be quite the thing to hear.
1: Yeah, it really is. I mean, what really amazed me is that listening to this, they're not even really trying to play that loud. They're nowhere near the limits of their volume, but because there's so many of them and because the sounds are coming from all sides, you're in the middle of it. It just sweeps you up and it ends up being extremely powerful.
0: Remind us who the composer was for that piece.
1: That was a composer named Giovanni Gabrielli.
0: What about Bach? Did he write any heavy metal-esque or heavy metal-adjacent music that we can get our ears around?
1: Well, I think so. And here's a very short thing we can listen to of his. It's called Air for Trumpets. This is actually an arrangement by the Canadian Brass, but a little bit different from the original. But I think you'll agree when you listen to it that this arrangement is just a perfect way to express what trumpets could do. And this is from the Baroque period in music, the time of Bach.

0: on ABC Radio overnight, Scott Speck, our classical music guru, talking to us about classical music and a kind of heavy metal, and that is Bach. And the
1: what the brass instruments can do and how quickly they can move their lips and their tongues.
0: Well, you know what it reminds me of, Scott? It reminds me of a heavy metal lead guitarist high up on the fretboard playing a lead guitar, solo.
1: Exactly. He's just shredding. These guys are just shredding on the trumpets. Yeah.
0: Exactly. Now we've hit it. That's what that was, really, wasn't it?
1: That's what it was. And I think if this can get one heavy metal fan interested in Bach, I will have done my job.
0: You will have lived. It's a life's mission.

0: But it's interesting, the Baroque period, what was going on there? Was it more flamboyant, or was, you know, it was, what was the style itself was meant to be more ornate or more showy? Is that to put it in sort of?
1: Yes. That's exactly right. And you can say that about Baroque art, right? If you go into Baroque churches where there's just little curlicues and embellishments everywhere, same thing in the music. So Baroque music was renegade notes on wheels, basically. There's just no end to the florid ornamentation that they made. It was great.
0: So they had the costumes to match? Are they all dressed up like New Romantics in the 80s?
1: They most certainly did. You know, it's funny how, you know, the whole history of music or the history of art is kind of a series of pendulum swings from one side to the other. So it went from very florid, and then from there it went to very kind of severe and austere, which was the classic period, people like Joseph Haydn and so on. And then it became much more flamboyant again, emotionally, in the romantic period. And all the rest of the music that we're going to hear basically in today's show are from that romantic period of music.
0: So this one's from Liz in Cannonvale. It says that Randy Rhoads, who is a legendary guitarist who died tragically in a plane accident, used to play for Ozzy Osbourne, used to have classical guitar lessons where possible. You can hear the influence in his work at times, and it's fantastic.
1: Oh, isn't that great? I love that. I mean, actually, you know, the skill that you need to be a great rock guitarist is very similar to the skill you need to be a great classical player. You got to practice your scales. You know it. You know this, right? You got to learn how to play things quickly, and you have to be able to get all the way around the instrument. And that is the exact same kind of training that you would need to play the classics.
0: Scott Speck is with us, co-author of the book Classical Music for Dummies, and he's talking to me about heavy metal and classical music and how these two things go together. What about Holst? Tell me about this, Mars from the Planets.
1: Yeah, so Gustav Holst was a, you know, by all accounts, kind of quiet. He led a quiet British life. He taught in a girls' school and wrote some music for his little youth orchestra. But then out of nowhere, he comes up with this crazy piece based on the seven planets. He used seven of them: Mars, Venus, Mercury, Jupiter, Saturn, Uranus, and Neptune. There was no Pluto, and I guess there isn't again. But anyway, when he wrote this, the seven planets were each sort of characterized by their astrological qualities. So Mars, of course, is the name of the god of war in Roman mythology, right?
0: Yep.
1: And so when he's writing Mars, he's trying to make it sound very warlike. Now, the very beginning of this track you're going to hear is super quiet, so we have to listen carefully, or maybe we can talk over it. But then it gets much louder, and this is exactly the music that inspired John Williams to write Darth Vader's theme.
0: Let's have a listen. And imagine the Death Star looming on the horizon in his mind.
1: Yeah. And you'll definitely see the stormtroopers in just a moment.
0: I can feel the impending doom approaching. Let's have a look.

0: Oh, yeah, that's bringing it. That's bringing the heavy metal thunder.
1: Isn't that amazing? And you could not have that without brass.
2: So
1: right?
2: You
1: could not have that
2: not
1: without
2: at all.
1: Brass.
2: When was that mm-hmm. written?
1: That was written around early 1900s, I think before World War I. Some people actually...

0: We see it as sort of his response to what he saw as the tension that was going to lead to World War One, and you can really hear that approaching thunder.
1: You sure can. I mean, that I can certainly hear the John Williams, where he got the DNA for the Star Wars theme from that. And it's interesting because Williams became a very prominent contemporary arranger and composer for film music. But he obviously, how does he sit within the milieu of classical music? Because, you know, it's popular music, but it's using a classical framework.
0: Right. I mean, I think you could say a lot of what we think of now as classical music was popular music when it came out. That's what everyone wanted to hear. And that's the thing. I think because it was kind of popular and it was the themes of movies that we were going to see, people didn't take it all that seriously as classical music at first. But now, thank goodness, he's lived long enough to see the time when he's not only appreciated and respected, but revered as one of the great composers of the last century and this century. And yes, some of it is derivative. Some of it takes its DNA, as you said so brilliantly, from Holst or from Richard Strauss or Wagner or someone else, Stravinsky. But that's what every composer does. Every composer is influenced by those in the past, and then they develop their own unique style as a result of that. And so I'm a huge fan, but thank goodness the classical music world is also a huge fan of John Williams.
1: Scott Speck is with us. He's our guru when it comes to classical music. We're going to take a quick break, and we're going to come back and talk about a couple of other pieces that have the heavy metal DNA in them as well.
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1: Scott Speck is with us, and he's teaching me how heavy metal owes so, so much to classical music here on ABC Overnights this morning. He's the author of Classical Music for Dummies. Put that in the post, me, Scott. I need it. What's our next piece that we're going to talk about here?
0: Well, now we come to another Italian composer. This is named Ottorino Respighi, who is a master of orchestration, lived in the 20th century. And he was a huge lover of his hometown, which was Rome. And he wrote three enormous tone poems, The Fountains of Rome, Roman Festivals, and Pines of Rome, which are his most popular pieces. But The Fountains of Rome depicts fountains of four different places in Rome, and he imagines the water coming out very, very energetically and sometimes violently being depicted by the brass. And so this is, I believe, the Trevi Fountain, which is the strongest and biggest of the four fountains that he depicts in this music. And you'll see why I say that this is such an important brass piece.

0: Scott, it's like a love letter to the Trevi Fountain.
1: It is, and it's also a love letter to the brass section, don't you think? I mean, you know, one thing I can tell you about brass players, they love playing lines like this. They just love it. They live for it. I had a great experience a couple of years ago conducting the Chicago Symphony. I live in Chicago. And, you know, this we did on one rehearsal because the brass, they just have it in their pocket and they can't wait to take it out when they have a chance to play it. And boy, did they ever throw their hearts and souls into it. Great, great music.
0: It is. And look, you've convinced me. Heavy metal belongs in the classical oeuvre, that's for sure. And this, the last piece we're going to play this morning,

0: is like the mother lode, isn't it? And tell me about Wagner.
1: Yeah, and you know, earlier when we were talking about Richard Strauss, who wrote that theme to 2001, I said that he owed a debt of gratitude to Wagner, and it's really true, because Wagner was probably more than any other composer the one who liberated the brass from their earlier role of being sort of mostly accompaniment, and put them out right front and center with the melody. And so what we're going to hear is from his 18-hour operatic cycle, the Ring cycle, from the second of those operas called Die Walküre. This is The Ride of the Valkyries.

0: And of course, Scott, made immortalised by that scene in Apocalypse Now with the wonderful Robert Duvall on the beach as the choppers fly in.
1: Unbelievable. And, you know, honestly, that mirrors what's happening in the music, because it's supposed to actually be the Valkyries that are sort of like demi goddesses flying down from Valhalla to scoop up dead warriors from the battlefield. So very much like in the spirit of Apocalypse Now, which was also a heavy metal movie, I might add. There was plenty of that in that movie.
0: Absolutely was. Have you sat through all 18 hours of The Ring Cycle by Wagner?
1: Well, I have not sat through it. And I'm not sure I would even recommend it, but the parts that I have seen have been mighty dramatic and very, very beautiful.
0: Indeed. I think you need a few days. It's like a cricket match. You need to go 3 consecutive days for 6 hours and come back day after day. How did a composer write a symphony for all the instruments in an orchestra like that? That's a question from one of our listeners about how, you know, the genius of a composer to be able to conceptualize and deliver all the parts and write the score to bring it all together.
1: Right. That's true. And that's a kind of a separate skill, because they could write down all the music they're thinking of on the piano, right?
0: Yeah.
1: And just for the piano, for the two hands. And then comes the interesting task of orchestration, which is where you take the melodies and you say, okay, who's going to play the melody? Oh, I'll give it to the horns in this particular case, right? And who's going to play the accompaniment, the swooping accompaniment? I'll give that to the violins and the violas.
0: And then
1: when the melody, you know, is more climactic at the end, let's add the trombones, that kind of thing.
0: Good on you, Scott. It's been a lot of fun. We'll do it again soon.
1: Thank you, Francis. I really enjoyed it.
0: Scott Speck, co-author of Classical Music for Dummies and legendary composer and also heavily involved in conducting orchestras with us here on ABC Overnights. News coming up soon. Here's a dollop of Cream before that.

0: Cream. Cooking up a strange brew for us here on ABC Radio Overnights. Francis Leach with you in for Trev. Coming up after the news, we'll be asking the question, should we lower tobacco excise in order to deal with cigarette smoking? News time.
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0: Good morning. This is ABC News with David Rowlands. US President Donald Trump claims he was just an hour away from sanctioning a large-scale attack on Iran before opting not to carry it out. Trump's comments come a day after saying that on the advice of leaders in the Arabian Gulf, he'd cancelled plans to proceed with an attack. Meantime, peace negotiations reportedly continue through mediators Pakistan. Speaking to reporters at the construction site of his White House ballroom project, the president says he came very close to signing off on strikes.
1: I was an hour away. We were all set to go. You're talking about yesterday.
2: Yes.
1: We were going to be striking very, it would have been happening right now. Yeah, it was all done. The boats, the ships are all loaded. They're loaded to the brim. And we're all set to start.
0: British police say they're investigating two allegations of child sex abuse following information that appeared in documents relating to late convicted paedophile Jeffrey Epstein. Police say one of the reported incidents relates to locations in Surrey and Berkshire in southern England in the mid-1990s to 2000, while the other relates to alleged incidents in the mid to late 1980s in West Surrey. Surrey police have stressed that no arrests have been made and investigations are continuing. Russian President Vladimir Putin has arrived in China, where he'll meet with President Xi Jinping. It comes less than a week after US President Donald Trump met with President Xi in Beijing. The Chinese Foreign Ministry has denied reports that Xi told Trump that Russia might yet regret invading Ukraine. International editor of the Sydney Morning Herald and The Age, Peter Harcher, says the Russian leader is dependent on China's support for the war in Ukraine.
3: He wants the recognition as a great man and a great leader representing a great power, and the diplomatic protection that China has been giving Russia ever since this war started. That is absolutely vital for Putin to try to sustain some sort of credibility.
0: Torrential rain has continued across southern and central China, with at least 21 people killed in widespread flooding that's also closed schools and businesses, as well as disrupting transport and power. China's weather agency says eight provinces face a high risk of rain-related disasters, including landslides, flash floods and severe urban flooding. Authorities say they've allocated more than $31 million for disaster relief and have launched emergency response.

0: provinces in several affected areas. The World Health Organization has sent 6 tons of medical supplies, including protective equipment for health workers, to the Democratic Republic of Congo as it continues to sound the alarm about the Ebola outbreak. The virus is believed to have killed more than 130 people and infected 500, as the BBC's Thomas Mwaka reports.
1: This current strain of the virus does not have a vaccine, but on top of that, the communities are treating this as a case of witchcraft, which makes this a lot worse. So when someone's infected, instead of running to a hospital, they would run to church or run to a witch doctor to try and cure themselves of the disease. The last time this happened, in 2018 to 2020, the United Nations says that almost 70 organizations had to partner with the DRC government to try and make communities understand the effects of Ebola virus and try to sort of debunk this myth that it's because of witchcraft.
0: Thailand is drastically cutting the length of time that tourists from more than 90 countries can stay without a visa in an effort to curb crime. Under previous rules, travellers were able to visit for up to 60 days without a visa. A recent series of high-profile arrests of foreigners has included cases linked to drug offences, sex trafficking, and operating businesses such as hotels and schools without permits. Australians travelling to Thailand will reportedly still have a 30-day visa exemption. Back home, and the federal government has delayed plans to introduce price caps for in-home aged care services used by older Australians, raising concerns among advocates for older people. The measures were due to begin in July under the Support at Home program, aimed at preventing excessive charges for services like nursing, cleaning and showering support. The Minister for Ageing, Mark Butler, says no new implementation date has been set. Opposition leader Angus Taylor says the government needs to ensure that the system is affordable and workable.
2: Get it right. Get it right. We're happy to work with the government and stakeholders to get this right, but at the moment it is a complete and utter mess. Aged care services have got to be affordable for Australians. I would have thought that's pretty obvious, and this is incredibly important.
0: That brings you up to date with ABC News. For more at any time, you can download the ABC Listen app.
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4: Sydney, mostly sunny, 12 to 20. Melbourne, a light shower or two, 9 to 17. Brisbane, sunny, 14 to 24. Perth, mostly sunny, 11 to 25. Adelaide, showers easing, 13 to 20. Hobart, partly cloudy, 8 to 15. Canberra, mostly sunny, 2 to 16. And Darwin, mostly sunny, 24 to 33.
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10: Good morning. Welcome to Wednesday. Hope you're well. Coming up in the next little while, Becky Freeman, Professor of Public Health at the University of Sydney and Chief Investigator with the Generation Vape Study, is going to talk to us about the debate that's currently happening over cigarette tax and excise. Is lowering the excise on cigarettes the way to combat what has become an out-of-control and violent and dangerous trade in illegal tobacco? We're going to take that conversation a bit further with you a little later on as well on 1300 800 222, 1300 800 222, or you can SMS through 0437 774 774. Kate Mead can't join us this morning. She'll be joining us again tomorrow, hopefully. But we have got Fiona Clark from Vantage Point Asset Management to talk to us about how the markets are shaping up today. Good morning, Fiona. Sorry, Fiona, are you there now?
11: Yeah, I'm here now. Was I not there before?
10: That was my bad, not yours. How are you this morning?
11: I'm brilliant. Yeah, no complaints. Well, I could complain because I could always complain about something, but no, not today. Today's a good day.
10: Today's a good day. Let's keep it that way. Look, later on in the hour, we're going to be talking also about, weird transport experiences, because I had one. I was talking to my producer, Mick, the other day on a tram, catching a tram through the centre of Melbourne. This is a perennial for people, I'm sure, but when you get drawn into a phone conversation that you're not having because somebody is talking very loudly on their mobile phone, and they're basically splitting up with their partner in public,

0: you know, it's everyone now is on display 24/7. There are no private moments anymore.
1: No private moments on the tram.
0: What about when you're driving your own car? I guess you can have a private moment.
1: Well, yes, although I do think that there's a little bit, you're sort of semi-private, but there's a bit of road rage, which I think, you know, people behaving badly extends or not behaving properly can extend to that. I do have a funny story. My daughter, she doesn't really like driving my car. This is an interesting one about people's behaviour. She notices a difference in the way she gets treated in my car versus her car because she's got P plates, and my car... It's a midlife crisis car. It's a mini, and it happens to be a convertible. And I think people judge when they say that with a P plate. Like she said, people won't let her in.
0: They think she's a nepo baby of some sort.
1: They do, and they try and take her over. And she's like, no, if I don't have to drive your car, Mum, I'd much prefer to drive my beaten up bomb that everybody doesn't care that there's a P plate on that. So there you go.
0: She's driving the slick, the convertible. She cops it.
1: She never has the top down, mind you, and she won't let me put the top down when I'm driving it with her.
0: Oh, like, really?
1: No, don't put the top down, Mum. It's so embarrassing. So there you go.
0: That's what you bought it for.
1: I know. That's exactly right. In the middle of winter, I've got the windows up and the heater on full blast, but that top is down if I can have it down.
0: Fair enough. Now, what is happening in the markets today?
1: Pretty quiet day in terms of key themes. It's all the same stuff that we saw in the last few days. Weakness driven by the semiconductor and technology names in the US. So earlier losses have continued. And, of course, no news or developments or any optimism in the Middle East tension. So nothing new overnight. We did see US bond yields actually continue to sell off. So the 10-year bond yield up another 8 basis points overnight to 4.67. So pretty much a continuation of the themes of the last few days. In terms of where we are at the moment, down about 0.5% in general. So the Dow Jones is down 230 points, that's 0.5%. The S&P 500 is down 37 points, that's 0.5% as well. And the NASDAQ's down slightly more, down 0.6%. So, no new news, just that continuation of weakness in tech stocks. In European markets, it's a little bit more positive. The Stock 600 closed up 0.2%, the UK market up 0.1%, and the German market up 0.4%. The French market was down a little bit, down 0.1%. And in terms of news there in Europe, the key probably was that the unemployment rate in the UK ticked up a little bit to 5% from 4.9%. And earnings came in a little bit more than expected. They rose 4.1%. So I think, you know, in terms of inflationary pressure, but no huge reaction to that. In terms of commodity prices, we've got the oil price up. Oh, well, let me just say it's actually down, but it's not huge amount. So the oil price, the WTI is down 7 cents to 108.59. The Brent's down 54 cents to 111.56. So that's 0.5%, but not huge moves there because not really very much has changed. In terms of the gold price, the spot gold price is down 1.5% or $70.50 to $4,496 an ounce. And iron ore's up 0.2% to $108 a tonne. In terms of what we can look out for today, the futures is suggesting a slightly weaker start to the day. They're down 20 points. So it looks like we'll follow the US overnight. No local data today. There's a bunch of company results out today, including James Hardy to look out for. And then ahead tonight, again, not really much UK inflation, but it's a pretty quiet session. The Aussie dollar is quite a bit weaker this morning. It's down 0.8% to 71.09 US cents. It's also trading at 53.05 pence, 61.27 euros, and a 113.1 Japanese yen. So a pretty quiet, weaker session with a weaker start for our markets today.
0: Thank you, Fiona. And the markets in convertible minis is definitely top down.
1: Top down. Yay.
0: And Campbell wants to know from the SMS, if you have the mini with the rear taillights as two halves of the Union Jack, elite design.
1: I do have Union Jack rear taillights. Yes, I do. I don't know if they're halves, but yes, I think they are. Yes, it's pretty groovy.
0: We know more about your car than you do. Good to talk to you. We'll catch you again soon.
1: Thanks, Rez.
0: There we go. Fiona Clark there from Vantage Point Asset Management with the markets today. In a moment, Becky Freeman, Professor of Public Health at the University of Sydney, on the vexed issue of the excise on cigarettes and whether it's working to reduce smoking levels or whether it's just become now an open door for the market for black market.

tobacco, which has been running rife right across the country and has caused all sorts of upheaval and also criminal activity in places like Melbourne, where the bombing of tobacco shops has become a regular occurrence. We'll take your calls on that too on 1300 800 222. This is something new from U2.

0: U2 back with two EPs they released in the space of a couple of weeks to signal their return to recording from their first EP that came out this year, which is called Days of Ash. That's the song of the future. Francis Sledge with you here on Wednesday morning on ABC Radio Overnights.
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0: Here for Trev for another week and a half. It's been a big debate around the country over the last few days following Senate inquiry hearings into the tobacco excise, which has been blamed by some people for the advantage that people have taken when it comes to illegal tobacco and what has been an explosion of availability of illegal cigarettes at a very cheap price, and also the problems in some of our tobacco stores and other retailers around Melbourne in particular, where there has been a concerted campaign of firebombing and intimidation in those particular shops. And people have been asking, and the industry has been asking, whether the tax excise is the reason why people have gravitated towards cheaper cigarettes, and does that mean, as a consequence, more and more young people smoking? So their argument is, get rid of the excise, we close down the illegal market, problem solved. Is it that easy? Becky Freeman is Professor of Public Health at the University of Sydney and Chief Investigator with Generation Vape, a study that was done looking at how vaping had become prevalent amongst young people. Good morning, Professor Freeman. How are you?
2: Good morning. Thanks so much for having me.
0: This has become a really flashpoint issue once again in the last few days because of these Senate hearings and the different points of view that have been put forward. What's your general overview of where this problem sits right now?
2: Essentially, I obviously fully agree illicit tobacco is a huge problem. This is not something that we need to debate. It is absolutely a massive problem that needs to be addressed. Where we're getting into differences, though, is how this should be solved. I'm obviously coming at it from a public health point of view. I don't want to see people smoking the taxed product or the illicit product. Both of these products will kill 2 out of 3 people who are unable to quit. And so the solutions to me need to really address the fact that we have an oversupply of tobacco in this country. You can buy cigarettes pretty much anywhere, anytime, in any type of retailer. In my own neighborhood, it's easier and more available, illicit tobacco and tobacco, than fresh fruit and vegetables.
0: Now, that's a shocking assessment of what's going on. We were, for years, working towards reducing retail exposure. Cigarette machines have virtually disappeared. You can't buy in traditional cigarettes, you know, tax cigarettes, just in a shop off the shelf. They're behind cabinets or in locked drawers. So how have we lost this battle?
2: Yeah, I think we've really done a fantastic job of focusing on those measures that reduce the demand for cigarettes. So making them expensive, putting, you know, graphic health warnings on them, getting rid of advertising so we can't have those really compelling advertisements anymore, you know, putting, you know, those other sorts of ads on TV that really compel you to quit, you know, the graphic ones we're all familiar with where you squeeze the lung and the black goo comes out. All of those things have worked really well. But what hasn't happened is addressing how tobacco is sold. And so the government has lost total control of the supply chain from the point where they come into the country, they're distributed around Australia, and where they're sold. Victoria, for example, was the last state, and this has just happened, to actually even license retailers. Before that, anyone who wanted to sell such a deadly, addictive, and highly taxed product just could just put it on the shelf and sell it to people.
0: So when it comes to the issue around excise and the argument that the reason why there has been an opportunity for a burgeoning black market to emerge is that the price of cigarettes are so high of conventional cigarettes because of the excise that people are easily attracted to illegal cigarettes, which are less than half, sometimes a quarter of the price. And the way to deal with that is to fight fire with fire, so to speak, and reduce the price of legal cigarettes in order to stamp out the black market. Is that a logic that works for you?
2: No, it doesn't. And I'll explain why. I think it's really tempting to think, oh, cigarettes, the reason why young people in particular are drawn to illicit cigarettes is because they are so cheap. And that's true. In the study I run, the Gen Vape study, we talk to young adults and they tell us they can get cigarettes for, you know, $10 a pack really easily from a really friendly, lovely local tobacconist, right? And so when you think about a taxed product, which is could be between $45 and $50, of course they're going to go and buy that $10 pack. And so I've seen calls now to reduce the tax to 2020 levels, which would take it down by about 30%. And we can both do the math on that. That would take a pack of cigarettes, a taxed pack of cigarettes, down to about, say, $30, $25. That is still incredibly more expensive than the cigarettes we're seeing available in the illicit market. So I just don't see how that's going to, quote unquote, drive people back to the taxed market. In fact, I think there's also a misconception that there is no room to go even lower on these illicit products. Of course they can. It's incredibly cheap to make a pack of cigarettes. Cambodia, for example, where a lot of the illicit products can be manufactured and trafficked through, you can get a pack of cigarettes for as low as 50 cents a pack Australian. So there is not some sort of, you know, bottom out price that we can compete with criminal gangs.
0: So we've got an issue here that is allowing smoking to continue to occur in a way, in an unregulated way. Do we have any data yet as to whether that's increased the number of smokers?
2: We don't yet. And I wouldn't, as a researcher, of course, I'm really careful not to get ahead of the data. We know that smoking rates in Australia have continued to go down. The latest surveys are from a few years ago. We expect the national data, the data we rely on to know how we're doing, to come out at the end of this year. I'm very worried that we might see for the first time in a very long time some increases in some groups. So in particular, that young adult group who are so price vulnerable. But the other strike against those 18 to 24-year-olds is they're the first group of young people to have also vaped. And we know that young people who vape are five times more likely to then go on to smoke. So they've got those two strikes against them. But again, we don't know that yet. We're very concerned and we need to wait and see what the data says.
0: Professor Becky Freeman is with us on ABC Radio Overnights from the University of Sydney. She was also chief investigator with a study called Generation Vape that looked at the prevalence of vaping amongst young people. Just with the issue in relation to banning smoking, New Zealand tried and failed. The UK still plans to ban smoking for the next generation, has a plan to actually ban it. But what is it realistic that you can do that? I mean, won't people find a way to smoke if they want to? Isn't it just a false economy to spend money, energy, time and public policy dollars on trying to ban something like this?
2: Yeah, I think it's really interesting. So New Zealand was set to be the first country in the world to adopt what they are calling a smoke-free generation, which is essentially saying, right, we're just going to raise the legal age of smoking 1 year every year to the point where you'll need to be 75 years old in order to be legally sold a pack of cigarettes. And that got repealed with a change of government because of interference from the tobacco industry. The UK now has become the sort of second nation in the world to do it. Mauritius has already, the Maldives has also adopted this policy, and now we have the UK has implemented it. It's a really slow burn policy is probably the best way of thinking about it. You know, it's going to take a long time for it to get to the point where there's no one alive anymore who reaches the age that can buy these tobacco products. I think what we should consider in Australia is something like that, a nicotine regeneration, if you like, but that should be wrapped around a whole bunch of other policies. It can't be seen as a magic solution. So to me, addressing the oversupply, we should not have 40,000 retailers across Australia selling this product. We also need to think about improving our existing laws that we know work really well. I know WA just this week has talked about needing to strengthen their smoke-free laws. Why can we still smoke in licensed premise patios? You know, we need to further push smoking out of that sort of circle of charm behaviors that are acceptable and make it something that nobody does anymore.
0: SMSs are coming in, messages on the text line saying, from Richard, I know people who are paying $2.50 a packet of 20 cigarettes. So that does not compete. That does not. That makes any attempt to try to reduce the excise tax on a conventional packet of cigarettes, you know, pointless if that's how cheap they can be bought. Mm-hmm. I can buy a bag of rolled tobacco for $70. It's $800 for the same amount legally, Martin says. So $70 to $800 for the same amount legally. It sounds like the market is lost, though. Professor Freeman, if that's the case, what levers does government have at all to deal with this issue if it can't be, trying to affect people at a price point?
2: Yeah, I think obviously I am not in favor of a raise the white flag and say let them smoke. Absolutely not. We've faced very complicated, tricky public health issues before, and we will continue to do so in the future, and they can be solved. Enforcement has not been what we need it to be. Again, I don't mean to pick on Victoria, but the state of Victoria has a dismal number of enforcement officers for the entire state. You compare that to Queensland and South Australia, who have moved on enforcement of illegal tobacco sales and illegal vape sales much earlier than other states, and they're seeing real results. They're managing to shut down shops. They're managing to make illicit tobacco less available, and we can do this. I'm not saying it's going to be a simple solution that will take effect immediately, but the idea that we would just shrug and say, ugh, let them smoke, let the criminals continue to, you know, dominate the market, I just can't accept that.
0: How long do we have to wait, do you think, to see what the long-term health implications are of the current outbreak of illegal cigarette smoking or illegal tobacco?
2: Well, we know the health effects already, essentially. There's not any differential in between how harmful the tax products are and how harmful the illicit ones. But we will know before the end of this year if that's had an impact on the amount that people are smoking and the number of people are smoking. And worst case scenario would be if we have more people smoking in Australia. That'd be pretty devastating for a country that has always been so proud of how well we've been doing in tobacco control and how, you know, every single year, year upon year, we've seen the number of smokers go down.
0: Is it disheartening to be having to fight this battle all over again?
2: I'm sorry if I sound a little depressed. I don't mean to. No, look, I am up for it. Like I said, I have no intention of being shrugged, you know, let the bad guys win. That's absolutely just not acceptable. And we've been through difficult things before. When Australia adopted plain packaging, we were sued in our own domestic high court. We were sued under a trade agreement. We were taken to the WTO and had to defend that legislation. And we did. And now we literally have, you know, nearing dozens and dozens of countries around the world who have adopted exactly the same legislation. We could do that again.
0: Great to talk to you. Thanks for being on the show this morning.
2: Thank you so much for having me.
0: Professor Becky Freeman, Professor of Public Health at the University of Sydney and Chief Investigator with the Generation Vape Study that looked into the prevalence of vaping amongst young Australians. And she was with us here on ABC Radio Overnight talking about the challenge of dealing with illegal tobacco and the price that people are paying for it, which is making it very hard to combat and tax. Coming up to your latest ABC News.
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3: ABC News, good morning, I'm Anna Vito. The ACT government has announced funding for 32 new paramedics and 35 new firefighters. Monty Bovell reports.
4: A review of the ACT ambulance service roster last year highlighted a critical need for additional paramedics. And now, as part of a $94.3 million pre-budget announcement, the government says it's creating 32 new roles. That includes 20 ambulance paramedics, 6 intensive care paramedics and 6 operational support positions. The fire service is also getting a boost, with 29 new firefighters and 6 operational support roles. Some of the money will also be spent to progress a proposal for a new combined ACT police headquarters and city police station in Civic.
3: The ACT Law Society argues additional funding for the Office of the Director of Public Prosecutions should be matched by a boost for legal aid. The Territory Government yesterday promised next month's budget will include $19 million for the DPP, which will make 10 temporary positions permanent and add an additional 14 staff, including witness assistance officers. Law Society Vice President Andrew Allen says the extra staff will relieve pressure at the DPP, but legal aid also needs more funding to improve efficiency and outcomes in the justice system.
5: If the funding is not there, more cases being prosecuted will only result in unrepresented litigants, in costs, delays, and ultimately a denial of access to justice for certain people.
3: ACT Independent Senator David Pocock says bringing down the cost of home care services for older Australians is a matter of urgency. Senator Pocock says he's received reports of extortionate prices being charged for some items under the federal government's Support at Home program, which provides help, including with cleaning and showering. The government says it's delayed the introduction of price caps to prevent participants from being overcharged by not baking in temporarily high prices caused by global conflict. Senator Pocock says in the meantime, some older Australians are being ripped off.
6: The onus should not be on them. We have to ensure that we actually have consumer protections in place. On the one hand, acknowledge that, yeah, this will take time, but it's also urgent.
3: Donald Trump says he was just an hour away from launching fresh strikes on Iran when he announced he'd halt the attacks to give the regime in Tehran more negotiating time. Middle East correspondent Matthew Doran.
7: The US president says it was a last-minute intervention by the UAE, Qatar and Saudi Arabia, urging him to hold off on attacking Iran because they believed the regime was serious about trying to reach a deal to end the war.
8: It would have been happening right now. Yeah, it was all done. The boats, the ships are all loaded. They're loaded to the brim. And we're all set to start.
7: Before the president's remarks, Iranian state media listed some of Tehran's demands as part of any deal, which included a withdrawal of US forces from areas close to Iran. Donald Trump says Iran only has a few days to make a deal or strikes will happen. Matthew Doran, ABC News, Jerusalem.
3: Russian President Vladimir Putin has arrived in Beijing for high-level talks just days after Donald Trump's visit to the same city. China correspondent Alison Horn has

0: This is President Putin's 25th visit to China, a pointed reminder to the US of Russia's close ties with Beijing and Mr. Putin's even closer personal relationship with China's President Xi Jinping. The Kremlin has already signalled it'll use today's bilateral meeting to push for more energy deals with China and to learn more of the conversations held between Donald Trump and President Xi during last week's US-China summit, which included discussions around the war in Ukraine. Alison Horn, ABC News, Beijing.
1: Sport, and Cristiano Ronaldo has been selected to play in a record sixth Men's Soccer World Cup after being named in Portugal's squad for the upcoming tournament. 41-year-old Ronaldo already holds the men's record for all-time international appearances at 226 and goals at 143, and he's one of only six players to have played in five World Cups. That group includes his former La Liga rival Lionel Messi, who's also expected to play in his sixth World Cup in North America after leading Argentina to victory 4 years ago in Qatar. And in cycling, Italy's Filippo Ganna has dominated stage 10 of the time trial at the Giro d'Italia with a winning margin of nearly 2 minutes. Ben O'Connor was the best of Australians. He was 11th, with Michael Storer 15th and Jai Hindley 22nd. Canberra's weather partly cloudy, light winds, a forecast top of 16 degrees today. Tomorrow sunny and 17. Right now 1 degree at the airport feels closer to minus 2. 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
2: Yuma, this is Shane Halloran on ABC Radio Canberra Wiradjuri. I'm speaking the Ngunnawal language. On behalf of my elders, I say Yuma, Yumalundi, Yangul Galanyi Nalawiri Ngunnawal Dara. Hello and welcome. Today we're all here on Ngunnawal country.
3: ABC Canberra acknowledges the Ngunnawal people as traditional custodians of the land we broadcast from, and we recognise any other people or families with connection to the lands of the ACT and region. We acknowledge and respect their continuing culture and the contribution they make to the life of this city and this region. We acknowledge and welcome other Aboriginal and Torres Strait Islander people who are listening.
4: 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Welcome to Breakfast with Ross Salt.
5: When tobacco is cheap, more people smoke. Mm. And the problem is we've got this illegal market that's been driven, I think it's relatively well accepted, by the excise going up.
6: This texter, Ian of Richardson, says, Ross, no mention of Arsenal's victory against Burnley. Is it because Anna is a sort of Tottenham, not sort of Tottenham fan, she's a huge Tottenham fan?
7: I think it's going to make a really meaningful difference, Ross. This is a huge uplift. It's probably the biggest investment that's been made in the DPP ever.
8: A change to licensing and some of the species that were previously exempt won't be now.
9: This will impact people who keep reptiles here in the ACT.
10: So I'm actually traumatised by lizards because I was chased by a goanna.
11: So it will be a 4.5 metre 410 steel sculpture of Marion, and what you'll see is with the artwork, it's almost like a movement.
12: If either Mark Parton or Craig Shannon had read the wastewater analysis, what they would see is that we have one of the lowest rates, in fact below the national average, of methamphetamine use per capita in Australia.
10: Yeah, safe to say I'm not owning a reptile anytime soon.
6: How far did it chase you?
9: I've been chased by a snake, I think. Like, Ross, you would have been chased by a reptile of sorts in your time.
10: They can be scary. No,
6: obviously important to be made of the right material to survive our Canberra winters as well, April.
7: Mm, I know. I think it's a 50-degree temperature change you have, isn't it, between summer and winter?
6: Something like that. It feels like that some days.
4: 666 ABC Canberra. Breakfast with Ross Solly.
6: Yeah, good day. How are you? It is Wednesday. It's hump day. This is The Breakfast Show. My name's Ross Solly. It is great to be with you on a chilly morning, and there is a lot of fog about, and I don't know how long it's going to hang around for, but just be aware of that if you're heading out and about. As Anna just said, the apparent temperature is around minus 2 at the moment, right throughout the region. In fact, Cooma, yep, same, minus 2. Goulburn, a bit warm in Goulburn, 7 degrees at the moment. What's happening in Goulburn there? Somebody's left the heater on overnight by the sounds of things. We are heading today for a top of 16. The rain seems to have cleared up. Yesterday, since 9 o'clock, we got about 7 millimetres in the gauge at the airport. Same in Tuggeranong, around 6.5. Braidwood, you got around 8 millimetres. Cooma, 3. Goulburn, 5.5. Yeah, as I said, the rain seems to have cleared. Tomorrow, 2 to 17. Friday, 1 to 18. Good morning, Paul in McKellar, who sent me a text, an early text, to say, good morning, Ross. Good morning, Paul. Paul goes on to say, there was an interesting segment on the Nightlife program discussing the origins of the word buffhead. If ever there was a word to encapsulate your show, which I thoroughly enjoy, by the way, this is it. Thank you, I think, Paul. I'm going to put that down for a word of the day. Not today. I've got a different word of the day coming your way for today, but I'm going to put that down. Now, what have we got on the show today? All right, a few things. You will have heard yesterday throughout the day and on the Drive program at Georgia Steins, the Sol Eslake report, final report into the state of our finances, was dropped. And it makes for some very interesting reading. And to encapsulate it, I guess, into a single sentence, our eyes seem to be bigger than our stomach. Basically, we've spent a lot on things, but we haven't quite worked out a plan of how to pay for them. And that seems to be the nub of where we find ourselves today. Now, Sol Eslake says some of these things were out of our control, but in the 3 years since COVID, we've gone gangbusters, throwing money around, spending on a lot of stuff without a plan to actually get that money back and to pay for that. This morning on the program, Chris Steele will give his first interview since that report dropped. And obviously I'll be asking him whether he thinks the Sol Eslake report is spot on the money and what his plan is to turn things around, because there's some ideas there. Basically, Sol Eslake is saying you've got a choice. You've got a choice. You either cut back on your spending or you hit up more taxes. So either or, one of the two. Mark Parton will also join us to give us his thoughts on that. There's going to be there's an announcement later on today about some more black spot funding for our roads. Where is it going to land and how have they decided which spots to spend the money on? We'll look at that. I'm going to give you another chance this morning to win the double tickets, the double pass to join us a week from today. I'm so looking forward to this. I'm so looking forward to seeing so many of you. I hope you can get there for our film night. We're going to go and see Lantana, and I know it's an oldie, but it's a goldie. And a couple of people said, "Oh, it's a bit of a down sort of a movie," but that's okay because I think the bonhomie in the room will lift the spirits enormously. And it's just going to be lovely. I know that Ains and Mary and Grace and I, we've all been talking about what we're going to wear. You know, are we going to go color coordinated or something? Are we going to have a theme? But I don't think so. I think we'll just keep it simple. We're simple folk with simple needs. But if you don't fancy your chances of winning the double pass, please go onto the NFSA website, the National Film and Sound Archive, grab yourself some tickets. And just come along and join us. If you think you might be lucky, I'll give you a chance a little bit later on this morning to win a double pass so you can join us, and you'll get a prize pack with that as well, which is pretty exciting. I'm also going to give you the chance today to go in the draw to win the ABC Canberra beanie and gardening gloves delivered to your door, although I think yesterday the person whose name went in the draw sent a text saying, I'm actually in Tokyo at the moment. I think Mary Good would be happy to fly to Tokyo to deliver it, but I think that might stretch our budgets a little bit. But within reason, we will deliver it. We won't. Mary will. She'll deliver it to the door. She'll just come around and here you go. Here's your gloves. Here's your beanie. Enjoy. So that'll be coming up a little bit later on this morning. So much to get through. Rob says, 15 mils in my gauge at McGregor. And this texter says, sorry, I can't listen this morning because all the anti-trammers will be out in force. They can go to other cities and just catch a bus to get around, especially in peak hour. We need it and we have to start somewhere. Happy morning. Well, just stick with me because, you know, I know that there's a lot of anti-tram out there, but Sol Eslake doesn't mention the light rail once in that report. I mean, he generally talks about infrastructure, but he doesn't mention it once in his report. So we can have a general chat about what's spent on infrastructure. Of course, the government will tell us, and Shane Rattenberg told us, I think it was, what did they say? The light rail was, we're spending $65 million a year which is compared to overall expenditure on so many other things, it's not much. So is that the vanity project that the Libs are talking about that, you know, that needs to be put to one side? We'll try and keep a lid on things on all that today. All right, what can I tell you about? Let's do an early morning quiz. Yes, who's up for an early morning quiz this morning to get things going? Okay, first of all, I want you to identify, there's two things here. I want you to identify the TV show and, if you're really clever this morning, who is the character? Who is the character? His real name?
13: You see, your people are used to living in extreme heat, whereas these areas on Earth are of little interest to man. I believe with your advanced technology that you could build cities in parts of the world that man has hitherto completely ignored.
6: There's just something a little bit weird about that, which I'll come back to in a moment for our word of the day. Who is that and what's the TV show? And this famous singer.
14: On the show, we had so much fun. We were equal. You know, that was, I mean, I loved it. We loved it. We worked so well together. We had so much fun. And it really kept us closer longer than I really wanted.
6: Famous singer, also an actor. Who do you reckon that might be? 1-300-681-666, 0467. 922666. Peter Griffith, will Chalk Tops be available at the movie night? Well, I tell you what, Peter, if they're not, I won't be going. I'm going to put that out there right now because for me, movies equal Chalk Tops.

0: with my old arthritic dog shivering at my feet on the sofa. I tucked her in so she's nice and toasty warm now. Good on you, Lisa. I hope you manage to get back to sleep. All right. So a lot of everyday Australians grappling with the English language stopping me on the streets yesterday, and they were saying to me, Ross, have you heard any examples or seen any examples of recent times of crazy words that got slipped into dialogue on television that would not normally be used in everyday conversation? And have you scratched your head wondering how the heck did that happen? And oh, God blimey, I had so many examples that just popped into my mind. And then I heard this.
1: I believe with your advanced technology that you could build cities in parts of the world that man has hitherto completely ignored.
0: Now, when we reveal the quiz answer this morning, we can talk a little bit more about this. But this is one TV show where I didn't think I'd hear the word hitherto just dropped into a sentence. And I don't know many people who drop that into a sentence these days. It's a forgotten word, I think, or is it? It's just a word that maybe you might put into a report. It's a bit like apropos, I think, or however you pronounce that word that I see all the time. Apropos. Hitherto. Hitherto. That is my word of the day today, as used by that dude there. Drop that into a sentence, if you want. You could use it as cleverly as this bloke here does.
1: I believe with your advanced technology that you could build cities in parts of the world that man has hitherto completely ignored.
0: And when you get a bit of a picture of who he was talking to at the time, you scratch your head even more and you think, well, yeah, I don't know that bloke's ever heard the word hitherto anymore before. Anyway, hitherto. It is our word of the day today. Don't ask me what it means. I think it just means apropos, maybe, or another thing that sort of sounds a bit like apropos. Hitherto, it's our word of the day.
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0: Yes, this is DK of Flory. The NFSA does do chalk tops. Excellent work. Thank you, DK. And I can see now people all of a sudden going, yep, that's the game changer. I'm going to be there next Wednesday. We'd love to see you next Wednesday night. Please come along. Bruce of Bruce says, Ross, we're not spending $65 million on the light rail. The true cost is hidden behind commercial in-confidence agreements, accounting tricks and masked borrowing costs. Well, that's what they've budgeted for, Bruce of Bruce. And I know Sol Eslake yesterday did also say in his report, one of the things he says is that the government needs to, in fact, quoting Sol Eslake, full disclosure of all the relevant financial criteria for projects should be the norm. So stop using commercial in confidence as a reason to hide funding. Also on the text line, Kent from Bruce says, another option arising from the Eslake report is to deliver services more efficiently. From education to health and even prisons, we have the highest costs yet the worst outcomes. But this requires work to change, not press releases and posing in high vis. Chris Steele has had the draft for months and also had a Department of Treasury boffins who know all this anyway. So just expect more head in the sand. I don't know he had the final report, Kent. I think the date on the top of that is the 3rd of May. So, and I don't know that Chris Steele got it on the 3rd of May. The committee certainly got it. But I'll ask later on this morning when Chris Steele actually got hold of that report. All right, some other bits of news this morning from around the world and around the nation. The Albanese government will fast-track legislation to increase capital gains tax and curb negative gearing through Parliament before the July winter break in an attempt to contain the growing political blowback. Is that worthy of a word of the day, blowback? Nah, I'm not going to put that on the list. Actually, yeah, I will. Blowback. Not a bad word. Including by reducing the time available for a parliamentary inquiry. The Guardian reports today that job cuts at the National Science Agency mean Australia will no longer be able to submit climate projections to form part of global reports and will have significantly reduced ability to forecast future damage to the country, leading researchers have

0: warned. Multiple sources have told The Guardian Australia that the CSIRO planned to sack a third of the team working on the national climate model that provides projections relied on by governments, councils, industry and farmers as they plan for the future. The Australian is reporting that the remaining former ISIS brides and their children are expected to arrive in Australia as early as next week. The Daily Telegraph reports today that an American influencer, I love influencers, God, I'm a big fan. Not really, though. An American influencer who sparked outrage for snatching a baby wombat from its mother in Australia is embroiled in fresh controversy after being accused of hunting violations in the United States. Samantha Strable will face a three-day trial in Wyoming next month over allegations she made fraudulent residency statements to obtain hunting permits for, amongst other things, and let's face it, who hasn't fancied going out and shooting some of these things? Black bears, elk, mountain lions, antelope, and fishing. She sounds like a pretty nice sort of a person. The Herald Sun reports today that Football Australia is set to post a significant multi-million dollar loss for the second straight year, prompting new CEO Martin Kugler to make massive staff cuts. Kugler said on Tuesday that the figure would be more significant than the $8.5 million loss posted by Football Australia last year for 2024. Things are going well, it seems, but not really at Football Australia.
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0: All right, well done. A few of you are onto this. I'm going to give you another play. Who's this?
3: You see, your people are used to living in extreme heat, whereas these areas on Earth are of little interest to man. I believe with your advanced technology that you could build cities in parts of the world that man has hitherto completely ignored.
0: Yeah, so hitherto, who do you think that might be? And also hitherto, who's this singer, also famous actor?
4: On the show, we had so much fun. We were equal. You know, that was, I loved it. We loved it. We worked so well together. We had so much fun. And it really kept us closer longer than I really wanted.
0: Yeah. If you can work out who that is, that'd be great. 1-300-681-666, 0467-922-666. Kent from Bruce. Kent from Bruce. Good work, Kent. Kent says, sorry, Ross, I meant to emphasise that hitherto Chris Steele has had the draft report for months which telegraphed the findings of the finals. That's dead right, Kent, absolutely. Hitherto, that is correct. Well done. I don't even know if we're using the word correctly, but I'm just loving using it. God, doesn't it sound good? And can you imagine just dropping that into a conversation? Are you going to go for a run today? Hitherto, other things you might have on for the day. Yeah, I don't think. But anyway, see if you can drop it into a conversation today or into a text if you're really, really clever. 6 to 7. It's 6 to 6. God, I've been so good lately. I haven't buggered up the time for ages, and I nearly did then, but I caught myself. I could have dumped that because I've got 10 seconds. I could have pressed the dump button so you never heard me nearly get the time wrong, but I didn't. I thought, nah, just own it, Ross. Own it. It's 6 to 6. And for our anniversary track in a moment, I'm going to take you back to May 1976 for a song that was released that still to this day is probably considered one of the biggest songs in Australian music history. And I hope I'm not overcooking things, but it did go to number one in 1976. That's coming up next.
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0: for sure, but how's that? You remember it? Of course you do. God blimey, what a song. Went to number one in 1976. Well done, everybody who correctly identified this.
1: You see, your people are used to living in extreme heat, whereas these areas on Earth are of little interest to man.
0: And hitherto, we have Donna, Mick2619, Tony from McGregor, Hawker of Hurricane, Jeff2650, Craig in Tuggers, Trevor from Belconnen, Lynn, Jody from Tuggeranong, DK from Florey, Jeff from Waniasa, Kerry from Palmerston, Ken from Bruce, Mick from O'Connor. Of course, that's Doctor Who, starring John Pertwee, who died on this day 30 years ago, 1996. And this...
2: On the show, we had so much fun. We were equal.
0: Is sure, of course, who turns 80 today. Absolutely incredible. 80 today. Sunny and Cher was the TV show she was referring to, her first husband. Our three clues to the news this morning. Recognise those three songs? If you do, give us a call, send us a text. Hitherto, it is 6 o'clock.
3: ABC News. Good morning. I'm Anna Vito. Canberra Liberals leader Mark Parton says an independent report into the territory's fiscal position shows the ACT is on an unsustainable path. Economist Saul Eslake says the significant deterioration of the ACT budget is entirely due to conscious policy decisions made by the territory government, which has increased spending without raising sufficient additional revenue. He says there's the greatest scope for savings in health and infrastructure, and has also suggested the government contemplate changes to payroll tax or increasing the revenue it collects from gambling taxes. Mark Parton says the report is a wake-up call.
4: It's very, very clear from the words in this report that the ACT is not sustainable, that if we continue on the same path as we are today, it ain't going to work.
3: The federal government is moving ahead with its changes to capital gains tax discount, planning to introduce legislation to Parliament within weeks. Labor is facing criticism from frustrated business owners for scrapping the current capital gains tax discount in favour of an inflation-adjusted model with a 30% floor. That will affect not just property investments but other assets, including the profit made when selling a business. But the government has indicated it's not planning to back down. The Shadow Treasurer Tim Wilson will today formally unveil a new opposition campaign he says will back small business in Australia. Political reporter Lexi Junowick.
5: In a speech to the National Press Club today, Mr. Wilson will unveil the opposition's Stand With Small campaign, which he says will get input from Australia's self-starters about how the economy can be restructured to empower the sector. He says a future coalition government will consult on a Small Business Act, which would include ensuring faster payments from government and big businesses and a uniform definition of a small business. The campaign follows backlash from some within the small business community over the government's decision in the budget to change the capital gains tax discount.
3: ACT Independent Senator David Pocock says delays to the introduction of price caps on home care for older Australians may mean some are ripped off. The government's delayed the introduction of caps planned for July, saying it wants to avoid locking in temporarily higher prices caused by the Iran war. Senator Pocock says urgent action is needed to bring costs down.
6: We're hearing some ridiculous stories. We're hearing, heard from someone who was charged $120 for a pack of smoothies that retail for $20. That means that older Australians are getting less for the money that they have for services that are there to actually ensure that they can stay at home safely.
3: The Director General of the World Health Organization says he's deeply concerned by the rapid spread of Ebola in the Democratic Republic of Congo. His Europe correspondent Elias Kluwer.
7: There are at least 500 suspected cases of Ebola and over 130 deaths as a result of the outbreak. The epicentre of the virus is in the northeast of the Democratic Republic of Congo, which is ravaged by civil war and extremely difficult and dangerous to access. The Director General of the World Health Organization, Tedros Adhanom Ghebreyesus, says Ebola is treatable if detected early, so education is key to preventing the spread and treating the disease.
8: There are many other measures countries of course can take to stop the spread of this virus.
7: The strain of the virus has no vaccine, and the WHO says this is a public health emergency of international concern.
3: The US President Donald Trump will face a major test of his grip on the

0: The most closely watched primary is in Kentucky, where Trump-backed candidate Elgal Ryan is taking on renegade incumbent Thomas Massie. The seven-term congressman is one of the few Republicans who regularly break with the president publicly, voting against his signature spending bill, criticising the war in Iran, and most notably, leading the charge to release the Epstein files. The race has become the most expensive House primary in history, and one of the nastiest, with vicious attack ads, AI deepfakes, and brutal insults on both sides. Lauren Day, ABC News, Washington.
1: And briefly in sport, Manly Sea Eagles winger Lehi Hopoate and the West's Tigers centre Patrick Herbert have been suspended following the NRL's magic round. Hopoate will miss one game for making contact with the referee while chasing a bomb. Herbert is banned for two matches over two charges, including a head slam on Hopoate. Partly cloudy, light winds, a forecast top of 16 degrees in Canberra today, sunny and 17 tomorrow. It's one at the airport, but feels like minus one. ABC News.
2: Good morning. Welcome to AM. I'm Melissa Clark in Canberra, coming to you from Ngunnawal country and acknowledging other custodians. Australia is facing its biggest diphtheria outbreak since national records began more than 33 decades ago. More than 130 cases have been reported in the Northern Territory, where the government is investigating a death thought to be connected to the outbreak. Tanya Dendrinos reports.
3: It's highly contagious and potentially deadly, and Australia's diphtheria outbreak is deepening. Dr. Milena Dalton is the head of immunisation and health system strengthening at the Burnet Institute.
4: The spread beyond the Northern Territory shows that this is not just a localised issue, and it highlights how quickly vaccine-preventable diseases can re-emerge when there are gaps in immunity.
3: Diphtheria can present as a respiratory infection or infect the skin. Dr. John Boffer is the Chief Medical Officer for Public Health at the Central Australian Aboriginal Congress, which delivers primary health care to around 17,000 people across Central Australia.
5: It is everywhere. It's all over the Northern Territory. It's in all communities. About a third of the cases in Darwin and two-thirds in remote areas, but it is everywhere. We've got to vaccinate our way out of this. The vaccine will work. It's effective. It's safe.
3: Dr. Boffer believes that message is cutting through. But when it comes to a workforce readily available to deliver those vaccines, he says the service is limited.
5: It'd be really helpful if some of the other states, the larger states, were able to give us some additional public health nurses for periods of even 2 weeks at a time would make a big difference.
3: Health Minister Mark Butler says the government is very concerned about the outbreak.
6: Well, this is the biggest outbreak we've seen literally in decades already, and it's only May. We've seen 10 times the average number of cases, particularly concentrated in Indigenous communities in the NT and WA.
3: Is the government going to be sending any additional nurse practitioners into the NT or encouraging other states and territories who have capacity to do so?
6: Well, I've said to the NT government and also to the Aboriginal controlled medical sector in the NT, we're open to considering all requests. We're deeply concerned, as I know they are, about getting this outbreak under control.
3: Professor Rainer McIntyre heads the biosecurity program at the Kirby Institute at the University of New South Wales. She says national vaccination rates for most vaccines have fallen since 2020, including for the combination vaccine for diphtheria, whooping cough and tetanus, a factor she believes has played a role in the current outbreak.
7: I do think the falling vaccination rates, so having more people who are incompletely vaccinated, and you do get waning of immunity from the diphtheria vaccine, as well as vaccine hesitancy that is caused by all the misinformation and disinformation that's spreading.
3: She says a holistic approach is required, not just to increase access to health services, but also to improve

0: and make it easier for Aboriginal children to be placed permanently with non-Indigenous carers or in group homes. Peak Indigenous groups across the Northern Territory say they're alarmed by the proposed laws, which they had no input into, despite Aboriginal children making up roughly 90% of children taken into care. There's a collective concern that the changes may see a reduction in kinship placement, but Territory Minister for Child Protection Robin Carl rejects this.
1: My response is the only thing that matters is the safety of the child, and if it's not possible to find somebody that can be placed, the child can be placed with that is either their family or part of their kinship group safely, and I absolutely emphasise that, safely, securely and with stability, then you need to actually focus on what's best for the child.
0: Another former senior child protection worker in Alice Springs, who's requested to remain anonymous, says the decision to stand down three child protection workers after Kumanjay little baby's body was found was a knee-jerk reaction. Sarah, which is not her real name, says she shares Peter Lee's concerns about proposed changes to the territory's child protection laws.
2: I think that there are a lot of complexities to the situation, and when you know there are rash decisions made without consultation, we often then find that then there's problems later down the track because it hasn't had, you know, all of the right minds looking at what could go wrong or what the repercussions might be.
0: Peter Lee says change in the Territory's child protection system is needed, and it's about supporting families better and investing in things like housing, education, health and community services.
3: And I don't feel like the department was utilising the new framework very well, and it was poor practice.
0: Stakeholders were given 1 week to make a submission regarding the new laws. In a response from Robin Carl's office, the Child Protection Minister said that the proposed amendments would absolutely not remove the Aboriginal child placement principle. Instead, it would be part of a universal principle, ensuring decisions are made in the best interests of every child, regardless of background. The Department of Children and Families did not respond to the ABC's questions.
4: Alex Barwick there. Heading overseas, the head of the World Health Organization says he's deeply concerned by the outbreak of Ebola in the Democratic Republic of the Congo as the number of infections and deaths continues to rise. Here's Europe correspondent Elias Kluwer.
5: Near the epicenter of the Ebola outbreak in the Democratic Republic of Congo, workers are racing to build more makeshift treatment centres. At least 500 people have been infected with the Bundibugyo variant of the Ebola virus, and over 130 people have died from the disease since the first case was recorded less than a month ago. 6 tonnes of medical equipment has recently arrived in the DRC to help address the epidemic. Fatima Tafida is helping coordinate the World Health Organization's response.
6: So far, we've delivered 18 tonnes of emergency supplies to set up treatment centres, protect our health workers, and a lot of respiratory products as well.
5: The virus has now spread across borders too, with cases and deaths recorded in neighbouring Uganda. Rwanda has shut its southern border with the DRC. In Switzerland, the World Health Organization convened a meeting on Monday where Director General Tedros Adhanom Ghebreyesus gave an update on the spread of the virus.
7: Beyond the confirmed cases, there are more than 500 suspected cases. These numbers will change as field operations are scaling up.
5: There is no approved treatments for the Bundibugyo variant of the virus, but a vaccine used for a different strain is showing some evidence of protection. Ebola often presents as a flu and is treatable if detected early. So the WHO believes education will be the best way to treat and prevent the disease. He's the Director General, Mr. Ghebreyesus, again.
7: In the absence of a vaccine, there are many other measures countries, of course, can take to stop the spread of this virus and save lives, even without medical countermeasures, including risk communication and community engagement.
5: But that won't be easy. The Democratic Republic of Congo is in the throes of a bloody civil war, and the epicentre of the outbreak, Ituri, is one of the most dangerous provinces in the country, so access for health workers is difficult. The Deputy Medical Director of Medicine Sans Frontières, Dr. Philippa Bull, says she's extremely concerned about the potential for a large-scale and deadly epidemic, given the logistics and safety challenges. She spoke to me from MSF's headquarters

0: in Geneva.
1: There's ongoing conflict in the area. There are, you know, millions displaced from their homes. And it's an area that's already extremely under-resourced in terms of healthcare. So that really, of course, further complicates the identification, the follow-up and the isolation of cases.
0: An outbreak in 2018 in the Democratic Republic of Congo had similar issues around community access and safety. In that epidemic, over 2,200 people died. This is Elias Kluwer in London, reporting for AM.
2: And that's it for early AM today. Just briefly looking at the oil price, the global benchmark Brent crude's trading lower at $111.38 a barrel. I'm Melissa Clark. It's 6:15.

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1: Yes, good morning. It's your hump day edition of The Breakfast Show. It's Wednesday, the 20th of May.

The weather hitherto has been quite mild, but today it's taken a turn. The rain is gone, but the cold mornings are well and truly here, and there's a lot of fog about. We are currently sitting on. Well, I'm going to give you your apparent temperature. I know that annoys people, but if you're going out and about, you want to know what to prepare for. It's going to feel like minus 1.2 if you stick your bonce outside this morning. We are hoping to climb today, though, for a top of 16 once the fog clears and everything. Tomorrow, 2 to 17. Friday, 1 to 18. Neon burning up above, and I'm just high on the road. And hitherto, I've been using some words that, you know, are very Australian and can be used in conversation on a daily basis. Today, though, my word, it's a little bit trickier, and a couple of people have already acknowledged it. And I have to say, I have to apologise to Alison from Conda. I was only joking, Alison, with my random uses of the word. Ross Stop, says Alison, hitherto actually has a meaning. Yes, I know. So here's some sentences already from people who have used our word of the day, hitherto. Ross says Bruce of Bruce. Following a disappointing start to the 2026 season that has seen them plummet toward the bottom of the ladder, the Canberra Raiders tomorrow night will need to fix their inconsistent attack and defence, which has hitherto failed to fire. Ken from Bruce, currently in Melbourne. John Pertwee was our clue this morning as Doctor Who, and then Sher, hitherto part of Sonny and Sher. Another Ken says, Heather went to the Arboretum, hitherto arriving at the cafe was much in need of a coffee. Not sure about that use, but that's okay. Tracy says, the influencer, hitherto known for wombat wrangling, has now moved on to larger prey. Anyway, she's got herself into trouble. This texter, hitherto I believe doctors who said that excess B12 was harmlessly excreted from the body, but I just learned that we only need about 100 milligrams per day. An overdose of B12 may cause dizziness, heart palpitations, brain fog and insomnia. Thank you, unnamed texter. And Chris from Canberra, good morning, Ross. Hitherto, none of Ross's jokes were memorable, but the latest one was a cracker. Thanks, Chris. Another texter says, Ross, have you recently found your Ripper 76 album, Hollywood 7, Single Bed, and now how's that? What a banger album. Yes, hitherto it was one of my favourite albums. There's a few others now that have probably gone past it. And Quilian says, I haven't needed to use the word hitherto until now when it became word of the day. Hitherto, using the word hitherto meaningfully is more challenging than usual. Could we say Ross getting the time right on radio has been almost flawless hitherto this morning? Yes, you could. That is an excellent use of the word. If you're just wondering, here is Doctor Who,

0: aka John Pertwee, talking to a bunch of aliens who were contemplating whether they should invade Earth and eat all the people on Earth, and Doctor Who trying to reason with said aliens.
1: I believe with your advanced technology that you could build cities in parts of the world that man has hitherto completely ignored.
0: Excellent use in the 1970s of the word. I mean, who wrote that script? Coming up later on this morning, another chance for you to win our double pass to go to the movies a week from today at the National Film and Sound Archive. If you're thinking, I'm not going to enter Ross's crazy competitions, I'd just like a couple of tickets, go to the National Film and Sound Archive website and you can buy the tickets, and we'll see you there next Wednesday night to see Lantana. Also a chance to go in the draw to have Mary Good personally delivered to you on Friday, ABC Canberra beanie and gardening gloves. Stay tuned for that. And Chris Steele will be joining us a little bit later to get his first reaction to the Solace Lake report, which came down yesterday. The three clues to the news this morning. Here are three songs. Do you recognise any of these songs? Yes, if you can identify any of those three songs this morning, give us a call, send us a text.
2: Afternoons with Alice Matthews.
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0: Good morning, Ainsley McGibbon.
1: Good morning, Ross.
0: How are you going?
1: Great. I'm loving that.
0: It's good, isn't it?
1: It is good.
0: And today, playing the role of Grace O'Day, Mary Goodtimes. How are you, Mary?
2: I'm much better now. I've had that intro of the song, Ross.
0: Yeah, well, it's our new intro because I feel it. It captures what this segment is all about, which is riot, potentially. I mean, you guys can decide which one of those you are, but hitherto I am the calm voice trying to steer this down a path where it makes a little bit of sense and provides our listeners this morning with information. But it has gone a little bit off the tracks sometimes. So if you guys can just sort of keep it in the lanes today, that would be really, really useful. 22 past six. Ains, what's happening around the place this morning? How are you, by the way? What's going on in your life? I feel like I haven't had a chat with you this morning properly. You okay?
1: I'm good. Yep. I really enjoyed the rain of the past couple of days.
0: Yep.
1: I've got the only thing for dog owners and rain is just that letting them in and out of the getting them to wipe their paws. And, you know, So I've jogged. But otherwise, loving the rain.
0: So how have you gone about, because this is something I'd like to be able to teach Frankie, is how to wipe her own paws. So is Blocko, does Blocko actually know to wipe its paws when it comes in the door? Or
1: We're making progress. So I have the old towels, you know, for these sorts of things. So I put out the old towel. We come in and she quite likes the rub down. So she's
0: She doesn't do it herself. She sort of hangs about and say, you're going to give me a rub down or do I have to do it myself?
1: Unfortunately, she on the towel makes connection with her back because she wants a belly rub. So the only dry bit of her goes on the towel. So everything else. Anyway, so we're getting there. We're getting there. But
0: all right. What about Clip-Clop? If Clip-Clop wants to come inside, does Clip-Clop like dry fetlocks before it comes in, or it just wanders in?
1: No, Clip-Clop's, yeah, got it all sorted. Right. So yeah,
0: Mary, you've got pets.
2: I do. We do make them dry their little paws.
0: So you make them do it. So what do you do? How does that happen?
2: They come in, we say mat, and it goes onto the mat, and then we dry their little paws.
0: But so you dry them for them.
2: Yeah, we have a furry dog, and unfortunately he gets very wet. He's everywhere. His stomach, his ears get wet. I don't even know how.
1: He's low to the ground, though, so low clearance. Yep.
0: Yeah. Well, there you go. Maybe folks listening have got some tips on how to make your... God, I love the smell of wet dog, don't you?
2: Oh, it's the worst.
0: Isn't it? Just disgusting.
2: So bad.
0: Especially wet dog who's then gone and rolled in mud or something else or has found something dead somewhere and rolls in that as well. Wet dog rolling in dead possum equals...
2: Or bird poo. I love a roll in some bird poo.
0: People say dogs are smart, and maybe they are. But, like, seriously, would you, if you were just walking along the street and saw some poo lying somewhere, would you be tempted to go and roll in it? I don't think so.
2: But don't they think it's the perfume that makes them smell nice?
0: Is that real? My priority would be don't worry about teaching them how to dry their paws. Teach them what actually is a good smell and what's a bad smell.
2: Roll in some eucalypt leaves
0: or
2: something. A bit of lavender.
0: Yep.
2: That'd be good.
0: Yeah, pop into that shop just down the road from you that always smells nice and just hang around there aimlessly for a couple of hours and then come out and you'll smell beautiful. What else is happening, Ainsley McGibbon, around the place?
1: A couple of things. A few people who live in an apartment complex in South Canberra are having a bit of a battle with somebody who they don't know using a drone to look in all the windows. And they're looking...
0: Really?
1: Yeah.
0: That's creepy.
1: It is. And just not knowing... who you report that to, though they have now reported it to a number of people and they've, as have their neighbours. But it's come out that this happens quite a bit.
0: That must be against the law. You can't surely fly a drone around and be spying in on people's windows.
1: No.
0: And
1: so
0: the
1: we
0: thing
1: might...
0: is, yeah.
1: Try and find out just the regulations around that. But I also noticed, Ross, when I was away recently in tourist locations, and this was a fairly quiet place and it was a temple, but it was wrecked a bit by someone using a drone. And because you can't see it, so there was just that zing and buzz of it. And it's happened a couple of times, same when I was up at the Blue Mountains recently, at a lookout, and someone was using a drone. And you can't tell where it's coming from, but it certainly it does detract from the experience a little bit.
0: It really, really does. Have you ever tried to fly a drone?
2: No.
0: Ains?
1: Yes, I have, yeah.
0: And were you, because I tried once and it was a bloomin' disaster. I have to say, and I think we were very, very lucky to get the drone back, in fact, because it may have fallen into a very fast, rapid running water and looked like it was going to be washed out into the ocean. Fortunately, someone swam out and got it. That was my one and only experience of using the drone. Were you successful, Ains? Were you good at it? Or?
1: I think I was closer to yours. It certainly didn't look like, you know, when you see a drone show these days, it's the perfection of that. No, I was closer to your experience, I think, Ross. Yeah.
0: Yeah, it's a challenge. Mary, you've never tried it.
2: I've never tried it, but my neighbour recently used a drone to inspect his drains, and I thought that was clever. Rather than getting up on the roof, you got the drone up.
0: That's a good idea.
2: Inspect the gutters, make sure the gutters are clear.
1: That is a good
2: idea.
0: That is a useful use.
2: Good use of a drone.
0: Yep, yep. And what else, Haynes? What's happening?
1: And so the Transport for New South Wales a while ago was asking about people's opinions of safety at Canberra Railway Station and also Yass Railway Station. And they've come back with a report of what they heard, what people told them. And for Canberra Station, some things that consistently came up was that there needs to be more long stay parking if people are wanting to catch the train for, you know, to go up to Sydney for a few days or something, just somewhere to actually park their car. And that also extends to bikes, but also nothing around like a cafe or anything close by. And the final feedback that they also got was once you get out of the station there, it's just really hard to even cross a road or it's not very clear where to go. So that was some of the feedback for Canberra. And Yass, one of the standouts for Yass was that it's a bit out of town, so I'm not familiar with Yass Station. People in that area might like to let us know, but there is not a connecting bus or it's not very easy. I think also very limited parking there.
0: So there's no bus to the train, and is there car parking space? There must be car parking space if it's out of town, surely.
1: Well, it says the current 10 spaces was consistently raised as inadequate, so there are 10 spaces.
0: All right. So it sounds like in both cases, the Canberra Station and the Yass Station, they're not actually going out of their way to make it easy for people to actually access the train, let alone ride it. That would be the general feedback.
1: Let's hope that they try and act on some of the feedback because it would be good to see. Yeah,
0: yeah, interesting. Mary, what else is happening?
2: Well, Ross, I thought I'd try a new sport. You know, maybe just try something.
0: You are channeling Grace. You're channeling Grace O'Day today. You really are. Yep.
2: Yep. That's
0: which sport? Which sport are you going to do?
2: Well, I looked up maybe for some bit of inspiration. I found this ACT government newsletter that suggested, it says wacky and wonderful sports in the ACT. So the headline got me intrigued. Went down. A few ones I knew, dodgeball, handball, good ideas, broomball. Have you heard of broomball, Ross?
0: No.
2: Apparently it's like ice hockey and field hockey, but instead of skating, players run on the ice wearing special broomball shoes. I think I'd look good. It'd be good at that. There's also quadball, a fast-paced, full-contact sport played by apparently hundreds of people across Australia. Pickleball, we know.
0: Yeah, pickleball, yep.
2: Rogaining. A team adventure sport. It's all about cross-country navigation and deep water running.
0: Yeah, that sounds like a really good
2: sport. So now I just need to choose one. But I was wondering what other interesting sports people play.
0: All right, if you've got any suggestions, deep water running, the mind boggles. Thank you both. 6:30.
3: ABC News, good morning, I'm Anna Vito. The ACT government has announced it will spend $94 million over 4 years to boost the number of firefighters and paramedics in Canberra. Monty Bovell reports.
4: In a pre-budget announcement, the Territory Government says it will create 32 new ACT ambulance service roles, including 20 ambulance paramedics, 6 intensive care paramedics and 6 operational support positions. ACT Fire and Rescue will also have its workforce increased by 35 new roles. The government has also announced $3.8 million of the money will be spent on the next stage of the procurement process for a new combined ACT Police Headquarters and City Police Station in the CBD.
3: Advocates for Canberra's legal profession say further digitisation of court processes and extra funding for legal aid are required to improve efficiency in the ACT justice system. The Territory Government has promised nearly $19 million in the June budget to fund 24 new and permanent positions at the Office of the Director of Public Prosecutions as it deals with increasing numbers of sexual and family violence cases. ACT Law Society Vice President Andrew Allen says the new funding should be matched by a boost for legal aid.
5: We also want to use the opportunity to say this is the time to look very closely at improving the way that the courts operate, because if more matters are going to be prosecuted and ultimately there's more activity in the courts, we need a much more efficient system in the ACT.
3: The US president says he'll reconsider a decision to halt fresh strikes on Iran in coming days if the regime in Tehran does not agree to a deal to formally end the war. Here's Middle East correspondent Matthew Doran.
6: Donald Trump claims he was just an hour away from launching attacks against Iran, shattering the six-week-old ceasefire when the leaders of Qatar, the UAE and Saudi Arabia urged him to hold fire. But he says it's a limited pause with consequences if Iran doesn't properly negotiate.
7: We may have to give him another big hit. I'm not sure yet. You'll know very soon.
6: Iran has warned any resumption of strikes would open up new fronts in the war, which started almost 3 months ago. Negotiations on issues such as control over the Strait of Hormuz and Iran's nuclear ambitions have led to a stalemate between Iran and the US. Matthew Doran, ABC News, Jerusalem.
3: An Ebola outbreak in the Democratic Republic of Congo has now caused the deaths of more than 130 people, with the World Health Organization describing it as deeply concerning. His Europe correspondent Elias Kluwer.
8: There are at least 500 suspected cases of Ebola in the current outbreak, less than 4 weeks after the first patient was diagnosed. Authorities now believe the virus is spreading rapidly from the northeast of the Democratic Republic of Congo, with cases now suspected across the border in Uganda. The Deputy Director of Medicine Sans Frontières, Dr. Philippa Bull, says the epicentre of the outbreak is ravaged by civil war and poses significant danger for health workers.
9: It's an area that's already extremely under-resourced in terms of healthcare.
8: There is no vaccine for the variant of the virus that is spreading, but authorities are hoping education and community engagement can help stop the spread.
3: A new report from the Grattan Institute says mandatory car parking requirements are driving up the cost of apartments by tens of thousands of dollars. Here's Francis Du.
10: The Institute is calling on state governments and councils to scrap the rules and instead manage street parking through permits and time limits, after it found rules forcing developers to include off-street parking add about $70,000 to the cost of a typical two-bedroom apartment in Sydney. It says many apartment residents don't own cars but are still paying for parking spaces they don't use. The report argues removing minimum parking requirements could help make an extra 140,000 homes financially viable in Sydney and Melbourne.
3: Sport and Arsenal have won soccer's English Premier League after Manchester City, the only team which could catch them at the top of the ladder, were held to a 1-1 draw by Bournemouth this morning. And

0: Two-time champion Carlos Alcaraz will miss this year's Wimbledon Grand Slam tennis tournament because of a wrist injury. The world number two withdrew from last month's Barcelona Open after sustaining the injury to his right wrist in the first round. The Spaniard then pulled out of the French Open. Alcaraz began the year by winning his first Australian Open title and becoming the youngest man to complete the career Grand Slam. Canberra's weather, a partly cloudy day with light winds, a forecast top of 16 degrees today. Tomorrow, sunny, a top of 17 degrees. The low got down below 1 degree at the airport and in Tuggeranong. It is 1 degree at the airport now, but feels like minus 1. 1 in Tuggeranong feels like minus 1. It's 4 degrees in Dixon now. ABC News.
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4: Yes. Indeed, I just saw a very funny message come through, which I'll come back to in just a moment. How are you, folks? If you're just joining us, it's your Wednesday morning edition of The Breakfast Show. And what I'm learning on the text line is that there are a lot of people who do not believe that the train station at Yass is fit for purpose. This is off the back of this report that's come out looking at some of the issues with both the Canberra train station and the Yass train station. I understand that Mornings might be looking at this a little bit later on this morning, but just on the text line, this is from Kim. Kim says, if you catch the train to Melbourne from Yass Junction, the connecting bus from Canberra is free. Christine, who's actually in Yass, says, yes, the Yass train station is out of town. It's dark and you need a car to access and there are not a lot of seats. Not the most inviting place to be, often alone, waiting for a train, says Christine. Gus says, Yass Junction Station is a pretty old school-type station, a fair way out of town. It's actually up near, well, not really walkable from there either, the big service station on the highway. It's always fun to get off the train from Melbourne at 3:30 a.m. to play car lotto. Will my car still be there or will I have to hang out with the station cat in the waiting room until morning? Another texter says the Yass railway station is about 6 km out of town. There isn't any bus or very limited taxi service if they are running. Cars have been broken into out there. This is both for day and night trains, says this listener. And on the use of drones, apparently on some of the social media sites, there's been some concerns raised about people or a person using a drone to look into people's apartment windows. And there's been a lot of chat about what the laws are regarding this and what could be done. Rowan in Evatt says, we had this problem in Evatt. I reported it to the Civil Aviation Authority, but nothing was done. The usual Dudley do-nothing response. Drones cannot be flown in residential areas and all pilots must be licensed. These rules are not enforced, though. Thank you, Rowan. We might try and find out from CASA if they are the people who are overseeing this, just what the rules are and what people can do, because it seems on the text line there's a few people who have experienced similar problems. This listener says it's a bit selfish to use drones for personal pics at tourist spots. It shatters the peace for everyone. And Johnny Northside sent me a picture in. Last week I saw this drone washing windows 6 stories up at the ANU. Yep, definitely the drones. Mary was talking about her neighbour using a drone to check their gutters for rubbish. I mean, there are some very good uses for drones, but I don't think looking in people's apartment windows is one of them, just quietly. I think that's probably frowned upon. But what are the rules? What are the laws? We can try and find out a little bit later on this morning. Our three clues to the news, I've got to say, maybe I made this a bit too hard because I've only had a few people who've got the first song. A couple of people have got the first song. Yeah, songs 2 and 3 are proving problematic this morning. If you can help us out with that, then please do.

0: Our word of the day today...
1: I believe with your advanced technology that you could build cities in parts of the world that man has hitherto completely ignored.
0: Yes, we're paying homage today to the life and times of John Pertwee, of course, Doctor who died on this day 30 years ago, 1996. I had reason to be chatting with Rod Quinn yesterday. Many of you know Rod Quinn. You remember Rod Quinn. And I was talking about John Pertwee, and I said to him, I asked him, I said, if you were to ask Canberra Breakfast listeners who their favourite Doctor Who was, I reckon he would have to come in as number one. And he disputed that. He said, no way, Tom Baker. Everyone would say Tom Baker. And I said, no, John Pertwee. He's my favourite. Rod did make the point that John Pertwee was probably the first Doctor Who I saw, which he was. And I did like Tom Baker. I did. But I still think John Pertwee was pretty darn good. So that's our word of the day. Hitherto, as used by John Pertwee when talking to a bunch of alien folk who were contemplating taking over the Earth and eating all the people. And so he slipped that word into the conversation, I think maybe just confuse them and force them to go back and think, do we really want to invade a country that talks like this and a planet that uses the word hitherto in a sentence? Sylvia. Hitherto, my son lived in Canberra, but when he moved to Brisbane, I asked if he'd abandon his Blues and Raiders, but apparently it's an emphatic no way. Jenny says, sadly, I slept in this morning. Hitherto, I've tried to participate in the early morning quiz. Rob from Isabella says, hitherto, you've used the apparent temperature excessively. Henceforth, please don't. I know people always, there's a handful of people who really don't like me using the apparent temperature. And Ken from Bruce says, I'm not sure how many Kens and Kents there are in Bruce, but I suspect you may have had at least three and maybe four texting in this morning. Do you know what, though, Ken? I've checked them all out. They all come from different phone numbers. So there are a lot of Kens or Kents living in Bruce. KB, Ross, awoke as if in a time of yore, naturally speaking with hitherto hoity-toity words now rarely used other than whence they came. Thank you, KB. Brilliant. If you want to use hitherto, Alison's getting grumpy about the misuse of the word. Yes, I get it, but it's just a bit of fun. It's just some fun. On sports that Mary could try, she told us about deep water running, which I'm going to try and look that up because I think it would be just ridiculous. Tess from Denman, and good morning to all the deep water runners out there, by the way. Love your work. Thank you for being part of the breakfast show. Tess from Denman Prospect says speed puzzling deserves a spot on the list of wacky and wonderful sports. The ACT has a state championship yearly. It will be my third time competing this year. If you love jigsaw puzzles, you should give it a shot. I do love jigsaw puzzles. I like them a lot. All right, coming up on the show, Chris Steele will join us later on to talk about his response to the Solis Lake report yesterday, which makes for some pretty tough reading, I think, if you're in charge of the money here in the ACT. Basically, in a nutshell, our eyes are bigger then. We've got all these projects and all these things that we're spending money on, but we haven't quite worked out how we're going to pay for it. That is in a nutshell what Solis Lake found. Mark Parton will also give us his review. We're going to talk about black spot funding here in the ACT, because there's been an announcement about where that money might go. And I'm also going to give you two chances to win stuff. First and foremost, I'm going to give you the chance to go in the draw so that you could win a beanie and gardening gloves delivered to your door by Mary Good on Friday. And secondly, I'm going to give you the chance to win a double pass to join us at the movies next week. We're going to go and see Lantana next Wednesday night, a week from today, and we would love you to join us. I'm going to give you a chance to win a double pass, but if you don't get that double pass, I'm also encouraging you, please go on the National Film and Sound Archive, get a ticket, and then you can come along and join us and say hello, because I would love to meet as many of you as possible next Wednesday night. All right, so if you're up for that, go right ahead.
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0: I will also catch up with Tim Gavel soon just to preview a big week in sport coming up, big weekend in sport. But today, the federal government will be announcing some more money for black spot funding here in the ACT. $7 million.

0: $1 altogether for safety at 17 locations that they have identified. Alicia Payne is the member for Canberra and joins us this morning. Alicia Payne, good morning to you.
1: Good morning, Ross.
0: Thanks for joining us. So $7 million. Can you just tell me, first of all, how you decide where the money needs to be spent?
1: Yeah, so this is part of the National Black Spots program that's been running now for, I think, around 40 years. And the programs are identified by anyone can actually submit a suggestion of an area that is where there have been crashes or that they think is risk of crashes.
0: Mm-hmm.
1: And these can be put forward by anyone, and they're usually by sort of road user groups or residents groups or ACT government can put them forward. But the majority of these 17 were from community members, which is exactly how the program's meant to run. And then obviously those are checked for whether that they actually are an area where there's has been road crashes or incidents or at risk of. And then, you know, it's the experts look at what can be done. And then I chair the ACT Black Spot panel, where it's brought together with ACT government and lots of road user groups, and we consider those. And luckily, in this case, we were actually able to fund all of them because the money was there.
0: So do you go to the police? Do you get any police input into areas that they think, because and maybe first responders as well, ambulance, et cetera? Do you engage them in part of the process?
1: Yeah, so they were part of the panel. The police, ACT policing were part of that. And, of course, the police could also put forward suggestions to the process as well, but they were part of considering it, which I think it was the first time that they had been involved in the panel in the ACT. I could be wrong about that, but it was very good to have their input.
0: Yeah. So I'm just looking at some of the projects that the money's going to go towards this time. There's going to be $1 million for mast arms. Now, mast arms, are they the ones that come out over the road, are they, Alicia Payne? That seems to make sense to me. Is that what mast arms are?
1: Yes, that's right. They're signs that come out over the road, as you said. Yep.
0: So $1 million for mast arms and to widen the road at the intersection of Hindmarsh and Yamba Drive. Gee, I don't know if $1 million would go very far for a road widening project. Is that just part of the money and the government will have to stump up the rest, I'm assuming?
1: Well, this is they are small projects. Like, this is the nature of the Black Spot program. They are sort of minor treatments for roads around, you know signage, changing speed limits, widening of roads, that sort of thing. And I want to note, of course, it's not the only program of work that's done for road safety. Obviously, both the ACT and federal government have other ways that we're addressing road safety, including here in Canberra. But this is around sort of minor improvements like that, but they do have been shown to make a big difference, which is why the program's been going for 40 years.
0: Yeah. And money to reduce and to put speed humps on, and I don't know whether this has been in the works for some time, on Cowper Street in Dixon and Ainslie, where they're going to reduce the speed limit to 50 kilometres an hour. So is that's obviously the community have spoken there, Alicia Payne. They want the road, they want the speed limit there to be reduced, and they want ways to make sure that motorists actually abide by that.
1: That's right. And this, as I said, it's a very consultative process that brought together a range of different road user groups, and including like pedestrian groups and pedal power and motorcycle group, like a lot of different people there. And and there's, you know, the objective is improving the safety of roads for everyone, not just cars, but everyone.
0: All right, where can people go to find out whether they are fortunate enough to get this funding and how it's going to be spent?
1: So the full list, if you go to the Infrastructure Australia website, you can find out how to make an application for the next round or for further information. That'll be there. Or if anyone has trouble finding that, if you want to give my office a call, we'd be happy to provide the full list.
0: All right, good stuff. Thank you, Alicia. Appreciate that.
1: Thanks, Ross. Have a good day.
0: You too. That's Alicia Payne, the member for Canberra on the Black Spot funding. Martin says, why isn't there any funding for active travel upgrades instead of black spots for motor vehicles? Good question. This is from Terry, 2582. Good morning, Terry. Terry says, we used Yass Junction Railway Station to get to Sydney Airport instead of driving and paying a small fortune for parking at the airport. We always arrange a lift, as leaving a car there isn't recommended. The car park at the junction is rarely full, says Terry. Yes, so Yass train station and Canberra train station have come into the sites of New South Wales Transport and ACT government as well on what they need to do to make them more accessible and more welcoming, I guess, for people who are wanting to catch the train. My understanding, I believe that Saskia might be looking at this a little bit later on the morning show. 10 to 7 on The Breakfast Show, our three clues to the news. We're getting there now. 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And if you can use the word hitherto, extra bonus points this morning.
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0: Oh, a lot of love coming in on the text line for the Killers. Madeline says, I love, love, love the Killers. I'm a victim. Fran in the city says, thanks for playing the Killers. It's transported me back to the share house I lived in London in the mid-2000s. Great memories. I love the Killers too. And one of the best concerts I've actually ever been to. I'm on the text line. This listener says, this is Jess, 2902, asking people who their favourite Doctor Who is the polite way of asking their age. Hitherto, Tom Baker, mine, tells me I am slightly younger than you, Ross. I think there's a fair chance, Jess. I think most people are, to be fair. And another texter says that David Tennant is my favourite Doctor Who. Yeah, I did have this conversation with Rod Quinn yesterday about who the best Doctor is, and we had different views. Good morning, Peter. Peter, we had this same problem. Yeah, I assume it's the same, Peter. Let me just hold on there, Peter. I'm going to try a different line here and see if this works better. Good morning, Peter.
1: Hello, Mr. Ross. How are you?
0: Yeah, good. There's something funny going on with that line there. Anyway, I can hear you now. What's going on?
1: Yes. Talking about trains.
0: Yes.
1: The another alternative is actually Gunning.
0: The Gunning train station, is that easily accessible? Where is it in town? I've not been to the Gunning.
1: It's just on the edge of town.
0: Yep.
1: It's the same distance from Canberra as Yass, and you can catch trains either north or southbound.
0: Yep.
1: There's lots of parking there, but I wouldn't leave my car parked there.
0: You wouldn't leave your car? Okay. Well, it's not saying much.
1: I might point out that at Central Railway in Sydney, there is no parking of any sort.
0: No,
1: any kind at all.
0: No, but my goodness, there's a lot of transport to get to Central in Sydney, though. There's a lot of public transport available.
1: Yeah, a lot of suburban trains go there.
0: Yeah, exactly. And buses, a lot of the buses stop outside there. It's very, very accessible. Yep, good point.
1: Anytime I need to travel, usually south, because I drive when I go to Sydney.
0: Yeah.
1: Anytime I'm going southbound on the train, I usually find get someone to drive me out.
0: A couple of people have said that this morning. But if the train gets in at 3:30 in the morning, you're probably really testing the friendship, Peter. To be fair, good on you, mate. Lovely to hear from you. All right, Robert Urbaniak is the duty forecaster at the Weather Bureau. Good morning, Robert.
2: Morning.
0: A bit of fog around this morning. I think it's still there. Is it going to clear? Well, it will clear, I'm sure, but when and what are we in for once it does?
2: Yes, look, it's beginning to clear already. It's sort of been patchy at Canberra Airport and it's sort of starting to go away. So in the next few hours, yep, it should be clearing.
0: Yep, and then after that, Robert?
2: Yeah, so like let's say the fog will clear by 9, I'd say more likely 8. And then after that, look, we're in for a sunny day pretty much in Canberra, tops of about 16 degrees. Then tomorrow, sunny as well. Tomorrow morning will be cold just like today,
0: yes.
2: 2 degrees, so there's a chance of frost tomorrow morning as well, chances for fog as well. Friday morning will be cold as well, 1 degree. But then the weekend morning temperatures are warmer, about 5 to 6 degrees. As for the max temperatures, they'll go up slightly through the weekend to about 18 degrees. So basically we're on a slight warming trend, mostly sunny through the end of the week. Basically there's a chance of frost tomorrow morning and Friday morning as well before that chance of frost goes away on the weekend. Dry the whole time. And then early next week looks like there's a chance of a shower,
0: but it's still a while away. Let's not get too far ahead of ourselves, Robert. Good stuff. Thanks, mate.
2: Look, for now it's just boring autumn weather.
0: We love it. This is what it's all about. Thank you, Robert. our three clues to the news. If you got Sunny Came Home by Sean Colvin, The Gambler by Kenny Rogers, and Starlight by Muse, well done.

0: New paramedics and firefighters funded in next month's ACT budget, the World Health Organization deeply concerned about the rapid spread of Ebola, and a political temperature check for Donald Trump as Republicans select their midterm candidates. This is ABC Canberra News. Good morning, I'm Anna Vito. The ACT government has announced funding for 32 new paramedics and 35 new firefighters. Monty Bovell reports.
1: A review of the ACT ambulance service roster last year highlighted a critical need for additional paramedics. And now, as part of a $94.3 million pre-budget announcement, the government says it's creating 32 new roles. That includes 20 ambulance paramedics, 6 intensive care paramedics, and 6 operational support positions. The fire service is also getting a boost, with 29 new firefighters and 6 operational support roles. Some of the money will also be spent to progress a proposal for a new combined ACT police headquarters and city police station in Civic.
0: The ACT Law Society argues additional funding for the Office of the Director of Public Prosecutions should be matched by a boost for legal aid. The Territory Government yesterday promised next month's budget will include $19 million for the DPP, which will make 10 temporary positions permanent and add an additional 14 staff, including witness assistance officers. Law Society Vice President Andrew Allen says the extra staff will relieve pressure at the DPP, but legal aid also needs more funding to improve efficiency and outcomes in the justice system.
2: If the funding is not there, more cases being prosecuted will only result in unrepresented litigants, in costs, delays, and ultimately a denial of access to justice for certain people.
0: The Director General of the World Health Organization says he's deeply concerned by the rapid spread of Ebola in the Democratic Republic of Congo. His Europe correspondent, Elias Kluwer.
3: There are at least 500 suspected cases of Ebola and over 130 deaths as a result of the outbreak. The epicentre of the virus is in the northeast of the Democratic Republic of Congo, which is ravaged by civil war and extremely difficult and dangerous to access. The Director General of the World Health Organization, Tedros Adhanom Ghebreyesus, says Ebola is treatable if detected early, so education is key to preventing the spread and treating the disease.
4: There are many other measures countries of course can take to stop the spread of this virus.
3: The strain of the virus has no vaccine, and the WHO says this is a public health emergency of international concern.
0: Israel's far-right finance minister has ordered the eviction of a Palestinian village in the occupied West Bank, saying it's in response to reports he may be a target of international war crimes prosecutors. Nick Parmeter reports.
5: It's not confirmed whether the International Criminal Court is indeed considering an arrest warrant for Bezalel Smotrich. The Hague says it keeps requests and plans for warrants confidential. It has issued them for other Israeli figures, including Prime Minister Benjamin Netanyahu, to face war crimes charges connected to Israel's war in Gaza. Israel does not recognise the court's jurisdiction. Smotrich, who leads the far-right Religious Zionist Party and is a powerful member of the Netanyahu government, claims attempts to arrest him mark a declaration of war. He was sanctioned by Australia last year for inciting extremist violence against Palestinians in the West Bank.
0: Donald Trump says he was just an hour away from launching fresh strikes on Iran when he announced he'd halt the attacks to give the regime in Tehran more negotiating time. Middle East correspondent Matthew Doran.
6: The US president says it was a last-minute intervention by the UAE, Qatar and Saudi Arabia, urging him to hold off on attacking Iran because they believed the regime was serious about trying to reach a deal to end the war.
7: It would have been happening right now. Yeah, it was all done. The boats, the ships are all loaded. They're loaded to the brim.

0: set to start.
1: Before the president's remarks, Iranian state media listed some of Tehran's demands as part of any deal, which included a withdrawal of US forces from areas close to Iran. Donald Trump says Iran only has a few days to make a deal, or strikes will happen. Matthew Doran, ABC News, Jerusalem.
2: Voters in six US states head to the polls today to select candidates ahead of the November midterm elections, but all eyes are on one race in Kentucky. Here's North America correspondent Lauren Day.
3: Renegade Republican Thomas Massey has drawn the ire of President Donald Trump for his outspoken criticism of the war with Iran and his push to release the Epstein files. He'll face the president's hand-picked candidate, Ed Galrine, in what's become the most expensive House primary in history. The race is widely being seen as a test of Donald Trump's sway over the party and whether there's any room for independent-minded incumbents who dare to dissent. Lauren Day, ABC News, Washington.
2: ACT Independent Senator David Pocock says bringing down the cost of home care services for older Australians is a matter of urgency. Senator Pocock says he's received reports of extortionate prices being charged for some items under the federal government's Support at Home program, which provides help including with cleaning and showering. The government says it's delayed the introduction of price caps to prevent participants being overcharged by not baking in temporarily high prices caused by global conflict. Senator Pocock says in the meantime, some older Australians are being ripped off.
4: The onus should not be on them. We have to ensure that we actually have consumer protections in place. I, on the one hand, acknowledge that, this will take time, but it's also urgent.
2: An epidemiologist says poor housing is a major contributor to a diphtheria outbreak in central Australia. So far this year, the Northern Territory has reported more than 130 cases of the potentially deadly infection, a sharp increase from the 40 cases recorded nationwide last year. Professor of Epidemiology Adrian Esterman says there are multiple factors causing the outbreak, but overcrowded living arrangements are largely to blame.
5: Someone could have the skin infection version of diphtheria, which is an ulcer, and that means that the virus can go on to a bedding, a clothes and so on. And if you're in a very crowded situation where people are sharing beds, etc., it can get passed on that way.
2: The Australian Transport Safety Bureau has released a report into a failed helicopter rescue in the Snowy Mountains earlier this year. Toby Hemmings reports.
6: In January, a rescue helicopter was deployed from Canberra to retrieve an injured hiker in the Snowy Mountains. After locating the hiker in a valley, the helicopter then began a winch retrieval with a paramedic descending on the line. But during the paramedic's descent, the main blade of the helicopter struck a nearby tree. In the final report released yesterday, the ATSB found the tree was in the pilot's blind spot, with the pilot not detecting and correcting the helicopter's drift. No one was injured, with the helicopter landing safely at Perisher and the hiker walking out and declining medical assistance.
2: The Grattan Institute says Australia is wasting more than $1 billion a year building unwanted parking spaces in apartment developments. Here's Frances Dew.
7: A new report finds as many as 40% of parking spaces in Sydney and Melbourne apartment blocks sit empty each night. The Institute says off-street parking now accounts for around 13% of apartment floor space in those cities. It argues current planning rules are outdated, with many apartment households owning one car or none at all. The report says scrapping mandatory parking minimums would free up billions of dollars in construction resources and help deliver thousands more homes around the country.
2: Finance and Wall Street stocks have ended lower. The Dow Jones and S&P 500 both down 0.7%. The Nasdaq lost 0.8%. Oil is down. The global benchmark Brent crude trading at $110.80 US a barrel. The Australian dollar buying 71.1 US cents. Sport and Arsenal have won English soccer's Premier League for the first time in 22 years. Manchester City were the only team that could catch them, but they were held to a 1-1 draw by Bournemouth this morning. With more sport, here's Chris Mitchell.
8: The New Zealand Warriors rugby league halfback Tanner Boyd will miss the rest of the season after scans confirmed he ruptured his ACL in Sunday's clash against the Broncos. The Manly Sea Eagles winger Lehi Hopewate has been suspended for one game following the NRL's Magic Round. West's Tigers Patrick Herbert received two charges from that game. With an early guilty plea, he's been banned for two matches. New Zealand's Britton Nakora, picked for Queensland's State of Origin side, says people shouldn't question his loyalty. Nakora is allowed to suit up for the Maroons because of changes to the eligibility rules. Collingwood's rug, Darcy Cameron, has

0: year's Wimbledon tennis tournament because of his wrist injury.
1: Canberra's weather, a partly cloudy day ahead with light winds and a top of 16 degrees after a low below 1 degree. It is 1 at the airport now, but feels closer to minus 2. ABC News.
2: This is 666 ABC Canberra. Welcome to Breakfast with Ross Solly.
3: I'm also going to give you the chance today to go in the draw to win the ABC Canberra beanie and gardening gloves delivered to your door. Although I think yesterday the person whose name went in the draw sent a text saying, I'm actually in Tokyo at the moment. Peter Griffith, will Chock Tops be available at the movie night? Well, I tell you what, Peter, if they're not, I won't be going. I'm going to put that out there right now. Because for me, movies equal Chock Tops.
4: So this is part of the National Black Spots program that's been running now for, I think, around 40 years.
3: You can use the word hitherto. Extra bonus points this morning.
5: A few people who live in an apartment complex in South Canberra are having a bit of a battle with somebody who they don't know using a drone to look in all the windows. And they're looking...
3: Really?
5: Yeah.
3: That's creepy.
4: The majority of these 17 were from community members, which is exactly how the program's meant to run.
6: Look, for now it's just boring autumn weather. Like,
3: yeah, it's nice.
6: We love it.
3: This is what it's all about. This is DK of Flory. The NFSA does do Chock Tops. Excellent work. Thank you, DK.
2: 666 ABC Canberra. Breakfast with Ross Solly.
3: And if you would like to win a double pass to join us at the movies next Wednesday night, keep listening. I'm going to give you the chance very, very soon to get a double pass. You can come along. Not only will you get the tickets, you'll also get an ABC Canberra beanie and some gloves as well. So that's coming up. Also this hour, your chance to go in the draw to win the beanies and gloves delivered to your door by Mary Good on Friday morning. So that's all coming up this hour. We're also today paying homage to the life and times of John Pertwee, who it does seem on the according to the text line, is a popular Doctor Who, but not as popular as Tom Baker. So Rod Quinn was right. He told me that Tom Baker would easily be voted the best Doctor Who of all time. I'm not convinced still. But Doctor Who, John Pertwee, once upon a time, tried to convince aliens not to come to Earth to eat all the humans by throwing in a word very rarely used in common everyday chats.
7: I believe with your advanced technology that you could build cities in parts of the world that man has hitherto completely ignored.
3: Yes, hitherto, and that is our word of the day today. If you'd like to use it, then go right ahead, show off. A lot of people are confused about what it actually means, but it doesn't matter. We're a bit loose with it, to be honest, on The Breakfast Show. 12 minutes past 7. Earlier this week, we were talking about, in fact, off the back of our chat with Tim Gavel, who will be joining us a little bit later on this hour. Tim was talking about there was a crackdown on the weekend of parking at some sporting venues, and it had really caused a lot of people to get very, very upset. They were upset that, you know, there wasn't enough parking spaces available and that, you know, they were getting fines for parking on verges, et cetera, when there were very few other options. And then the other problem was they were complaining about the quality of the sports grounds, but that's a discussion for another time. I'm going to find out in just a moment how much was raised and why the targeting took place last weekend. And off the back of that chat, I'll be asking a question. And you can, if you're listening in, get that double pass to join us at the movies next week. So keep listening. Darice Cuban is the Executive Branch Manager for Transport at Access Canberra and joins us this morning. Darice, good morning to you.
8: Hi, Ross. Good morning.
3: Thanks for joining us. So first of all, can you tell us how many, so this was just a one weekend blitz, was it last weekend?
8: This is the first weekend, yes, that we've been out visiting sports fields.
3: First of many, have you got more planned?
8: We will have more planned over the winter months, and that was highlighted in the information that we were disseminating to sports clubs and community clubs.
3: Okay, and why last weekend?
8: Last weekend, because it was, I guess, the beginning, at least for some sporting activities, the beginning of the sports season.
3: So then you just want to send an early warning to people that this season you're not going to tolerate this sort of behaviour?
8: Well, we did. So we sent some information that was disseminated, I guess, we sent it out to sporting organisations and asked them to disseminate through their clubs and community club members.

0: about sporting events. Our letter provided tips and information about parking safely and legally and around the sporting grounds, and information's on the Access Canberra website directing people to that. We also provided a flyer in that information that could be emailed to club members so they could people could understand the requirements for parking legally. Suggested some tips for carpooling or having a bit of a think about where to park, noting that parking can be scarce around certain...
1: Well, I was going to ask you, Doris, do you and does Access Canberra believe there is enough parking around these sporting venues for the number of people who are going through on any sporting morning? Do you believe there is enough parking provided?
0: Well, I guess at this point in time, our focus is really on safety and, you know, the number of parks and whether that meets requirements. The community is really outside my sphere of control.
1: Okay, but
0: our focus is parking safety.
1: I get that, but it's surely the two go together, don't they? And safety is very important, and a lot of people have pointed that out. And you can understand the last thing you want is kids running across roads when they can't see what's coming because of cars that are parked. But surely that goes hand in hand with, you know, if you don't want people to park illegally and people are trying to get to drop their kids off at sport or get to sport, you have to provide some level of parking, don't you? Enough parking for you know, most of the people turning up.
0: Yeah, and I understand that not being able to find a park is frustrating, but we need to give a little bit of a thought to, can we carpool? How can we work with like other members of our kids' teams to, you know, carpool, drop kids off? In a group, do we park further away and have to walk there? Because, you know, what we find, you know, illegal and unsafe parking, when people park on footpaths or nature strips, that does create significant risks. For example, we've seen cars, they might be illegally parked on the road, but then you have cars parked over footpaths and on nature strips. And the absolute limits where kids and families can walk. So it forces kids, it forces parents with prams and people with mobility aids onto the road and into the traffic. Also parking, we see people parking on corners and verges and footpaths, as I said, and double parking. And so, you know, that blocks people's visibility. And as you said before, you know, like we don't want any child or anybody to ever be hit by a car because there's a visibility issue for a motorist.
1: Absolutely. I get that. The areas that were targeted last weekend, obviously they're major sporting grounds, but were they also areas where locals, the public, had also raised concerns? Is that why you targeted those areas?
0: So it was a mixture. Yes, as you say, they were the key sporting grounds, but we do receive complaints from residents or other people who might have been impacted for the reasons I highlighted before, because, you know, they've seen kids, you know, having to walk on the road. So we get a mixture of complaints, but we do get complaints from residents as well who find people parking on their nature strips, or sometimes, you know, they're impeded from using their own driveway or... yeah, situations like that too.
1: So how many tickets did you hand out last weekend?
0: So last weekend we issued in total, across the 8 different playing fields that we attended, 39 parking infringements. And these were issued by mail. So they haven't... You wouldn't see the traditional yellow envelopes on the windows of cars.
1: Right. You've gone back, you've traced the owners of the cars, and they're going to get a nasty little surprise in the mail.
0: So we use our license plate recognition vehicles rather than foot patrols.
1: So 39...
0: that's because...
1: Sorry, go on. No, keep going. Why is that?
0: No, and I was going to say, and that's because in the past, probably some conduct towards our parking inspectors hasn't been acceptable. So instead of doing foot patrols, we're using our license plate recognition vans.
1: Someone has to go along, though. Someone has to walk around and take the photos of the cars, don't they? Or is that done by... How is that done then if you don't have people on foot patrols?
0: So what happens is the vans will move through the areas, and there's a driver, and then there's a parking compliance officer who the systems that we have in the vans, which we have been using for a number of years, will take images of where the vehicles are parked. So they'll recognise the licence plate, but they'll also take the evidence of the parking location and I guess the illegal parking. So when people get the infringement, they can obviously... acquire that evidence. All the information's on the back of an infringement notice, so people can go online to the Access Canberra website and with via a special code look up and see their vehicle and the reason why they might have been issued with an infringement.
1: And those infringement notices, what do the fines, how much do the fines range from?
0: They range broadly, but they start at around $141 and then escalate depending on the type of offence.
1: And what's the top? What's the top fine going to be from last weekend?
0: So the top fine?
1: Yep.
0: I just missed you. At this point, I don't have the information right.
1: I've heard somebody told us that there were fines of up to $700. Does that sound right?
0: I think those fines at the very high end of the scale for parking is when people are parking in like disability parking spots when they don't have a disability permit. So there, as I said, there's a whole scale depending on the type of parking and the conduct that's identified.
1: So is that the fine for parking incorrectly in a disability spot? $700, is it? Which, by the way, I don't have a problem with that because they're there for a reason. But is that the fine, $700?
0: It is a high fine. I don't have the exact number in front of me, but it is a significant fine for the exact reason that you're impacting somebody who needs that car park, and they're bigger sized, and it's specifically for people who have mobility permit.
1: As you can imagine, Dorice, a lot of people on the text line are contacting. It's many people in favour, by the way, of the crackdown. They're saying that the parking is dangerous. But as you would expect, there's a few people saying, well, this is blatant revenue raising. What do you say to that, Dorice?
0: So, it is a common suggestion that the work we do is about revenue raising, but from our perspective, that's an incorrect characterisation of the role of our parking inspectors. So our goal is to regulate parking to ensure that it is accessible and it's safe. And I think with sporting grounds, like as you said before, I think we'd all be devastated if a child was injured because of parking. Mm. Also, when people park like in the way I described before, it can also prevent emergency services vehicles from actually getting down streets, which when you need an ambulance, when you need a fire truck, you want them to be able to access the roads. So there's a whole range of reasons why we regulate parking the way that we do. But fundamentally, it's about safety.
1: Yeah. Paris Canberra Bow Bike says, regarding illegal parking, we wonder why so few people feel safe enough to ride bicycles to sports grounds, especially those literally beside the shared path like in Yarralumla. There's no safe sheltered bike parking, so the few who ride lock their bikes to fences or trees. Another texter says, if we carpool, does that mean only a couple of parents per team can be spectators? Who misses out? Also, with new childcare seats, it's not practical to carpool with multiple kids. You can't just throw anyone's kid in after sport anymore. And this texter says, what can you do if someone has obstructed your driveway? Are you allowed to call a tow truck at a sports ground? Do you know what the rules are regarding that, Therese?
0: Off the top of my head, no, but no. I would encourage people to contact Access Canberra, like our parking inspectors.
1: Right.
0: They said we do patrols around certain areas and do respond to complaints as well.
1: All right. Thank you so much, Dorice. And this is the first weekend. When's the next weekend? When's the next crackdown going to happen? Or are we not telegraphing that?
0: It's not a secret. I guess I would just highlight to your listeners that there are planned activities and we will have vans, a van out, going around those games across like the whole of the winter months.
1: All right. Good to chat with you this morning, Dorice. Thank you.
0: Yeah, thank you very much.
1: And that's Dorice Cuban, who is with Access Canberra. And a lot of you texting in, good morning, Ross. Yes, $680 fine for parking in a disabled parking with no permit. Another texter, Pirate of Noir Hill, says they need to crack down harder, especially in school and shop areas. Coming once every few months isn't cutting it, says Pirate of Noir Hill. Now, if you were listening in closely there and you are ready to answer this question, you can win a double pass to join us at the movies next week for Lantana. My very simple question, and I'll take the 15th correct texter on 0467 922666. How many parking infringements have been handed out from the weekend? How many parking infringements have been handed out from the weekend? Just quickly, Lindsay.
2: G'day, Roscoe.
1: How are you, mate? Yeah, good. How are you?
2: All right, mate. It's funny, isn't it? All of a sudden, they're using the word safety, and I don't doubt that it's true, However, I've been in this area for a bloody long time.
1: Mm.
2: And when my kids played sport in the ACT, it was the same. And it's the same today, mate. And I have never, never seen parkers, parking rangers around the area. Now they do it because they can have one person do it. And all of a sudden they're just doing it now. They won't admit it. They'll never admit it. But it is an avenue of revenue.
1: Well, it is, but also it is a safety thing, surely, Lindsay. I mean, it is, if you've been around, as you have been, it can be very, very difficult. But I hear your point, Lindsay, and there's a few people who are saying a similar sort of thing on the text line this morning, and I'll get to some of those texts in just a moment. Thank you, Lindsay. 25 past 7 on ABC Canberra Breakfast. Gruen, of course, is on tonight. Will Anderson, good morning to you, sir.
3: Good morning, Ross.
1: Do you ever worry about – you don't have – you're in Sydney, aren't you, Will? Parking's bloody brilliant in Sydney, isn't it?
3: yeah, I mean, the road system, famously great in Sydney. It's that big body of water in the middle that makes it so easy to get around.
1: Yeah.
3: I think – I lived in Sydney for 25 years. I'm back in Melbourne now, but I lived in Sydney for 25 years, and I think I never went more than 10 kilometres from my own house.
1: Is parking better in Melbourne than it is in Sydney?
3: I must admit that I am a public transport person.
1: Good man.
3: So I live right next to the train station. So my car gets driven about once every month, I would imagine, is actually when I have to go. This is something that makes my dairy farmer parents very sad, but when I have to go to the local hardware shop to pick up some firewood instead of collecting it from out the back as I'm meant to.
1: There's only one step between you and the Stone Age, Will. Hey, so last week, of course, we saw the decision handed down on Coles and their famous marketing campaign, which I'm sure you've been tackling and you will be tackling tonight. This is a new ad for Coles.
4: Summer greens, add some beans. Coles seed beans, 420 grams, are just $1 each every day at Coles.
1: Now, do we believe them, Will, or not?
3: Well, we can believe them because here's the problem. The ACCC, obviously, we couldn't believe them because when they were saying they were down, what they hadn't pointed out was first they had put them up.
1: Yes.
3: Yeah, they put them up and then they put them slightly down from where they were up. But they weren't actually down in the strictest sense that we understood down to mean. And so now they can't advertise in the way that they used to. And obviously, you remember Coles being famous for, you know, Curtis Stone can feed your entire family for under $10. And yet now from listening to that ad, they've got a whole series of those, all about $1 beans, all about the cheapest chicken you can possibly buy in bulk. None of them look good. None of them are about the recipes you can make. They are just the most basic, cheapest products. So we wanted to have a look at why Coles have gone back to this, back to basics advertising. And a lot of
1: simple,
3: it obviously is in direct response to the ACCC.
1: God blimey. The other thing you're looking at tonight is, I've never caught, is it Didi? Is that how you say it? Didi or Didi?
3: Well, a lot of people were saying Didi tonight and I on the show last night, and I'm not sure that Didi is a popular word in popular culture these days. So I'm going with DD, and we also had D on the show, so we really had DDD. But I'm going to go with DD, which is basically Uber for people who don't want to catch an Uber. It is a Chinese company that is, by the way, of course, in the great way that the modern world works, partly owned by Uber. And so even when you're not choosing Uber, you're kind of choosing Uber. And they have one of the most annoying – people will know – the theme song. I won't try to sing it now, but it'll be in your head all day if I do. And there is a giant campaign on the moment, very surreal, very weird, and we wanted to pull it all apart.
1: It's called Nudgy, is it?
3: Nudgy.
1: Nudgy plays a flute. I mean, blimey, if it's going to catch your attention, a flute playing Nudgy is going to do it, isn't it? You would have thought.
3: Well, I think they're pitching for a market that might be stumbling out of pub at 3 o'clock in the morning and are already seeing a couple of flute playing Nudgies, if you know what I mean.
1: Exactly right. Will, great catching up with you as always. Thanks, mate.
3: Thanks, Russ.
1: Nudgy. Go and have a look at it. Check it out. Although don't, because as Will said, it might be stuck in your head for the rest of the day. On the text line, Ross says this. Listen, you cannot contact parking inspectors on the weekend, so I think this information is incorrect about if someone parks in your driveway. And Brendan says the infringement van should go to Jamison Shopping Centre on a Sunday morning. Cars parked all over the gravel verges. The government would make a mozza. By the way, well done to Leo, who got my three clues to the news this morning and got the story. It was all about Sean McAuliffe going to the gambling mecca to win enough money to go to the theatre. It's 7:30.
5: ABC News, good morning. I'm Anna Vito. Canberra Liberals leader Mark Parton says an independent report into the Territory's fiscal position shows the ACT is on an unsustainable path. Economist Saul Eslake says the significant deterioration of the ACT budget is entirely due to what he calls conscious policy decisions made by the Territory government, which has increased spending without raising sufficient additional revenue. He says there's the greatest scope for savings in health and infrastructure, and has also suggested the government contemplate changes to payroll tax or increasing the revenue it collects from gambling taxes. Mark Parton says the report is a wake-up call.
6: It's very, very clear from the words in this report that the ACT is not sustainable, that if we continue on the same path as we are today, it ain't going to work.
5: ACT Independent Senator David Pocock says delays to the introduction of price caps on home care for older Australians may mean some are ripped off. The price caps for services delivered under the Support at Home program were due to take effect in July. The government has delayed that, saying it wants to avoid locking in temporarily higher prices caused by the Iran war. Senator Pocock says urgent action is needed to bring costs down.
7: We're hearing some ridiculous stories. We're hearing, heard from someone who was charged $120 for a pack of smoothies that retail for $20. That means that older Australians are getting less for the money that they have for services that are there to actually ensure that they can stay at home safely.
5: The Federal Shadow Treasurer, Tim Wilson, will today formally unveil a new opposition campaign he says will back small business in Australia. Here's political reporter Lexi Junawick.
8: In a speech to the National Press Club today, Mr. Wilson will unveil the opposition's Stand With Small campaign, which he says will get input from Australia's self-starters about how the economy can be restructured to empower the sector. He says a future coalition government will consult on a Small Business Act, which would include ensuring faster payments from government and big businesses and a uniform definition of a small business. The campaign follows backlash from some within the small business community over the government's decision in the budget to change the capital gains tax discount.
5: US Vice President J.D. Vance has suggested Iran would be the first domino in a race by countries to get nuclear weapons, appearing to reference the Cold War era domino theory to justify the Iran conflict. During the Cold War with the Soviet Union, US politicians argued if a country turned to communism, it could cause its neighbouring nations to fall like dominoes too. His comments come after Donald Trump claimed he was just an hour away from sanctioning fresh strikes on Iran. Mr. Vance says that a failure to stop Iran's nuclear ambitions would lead others to pursue atomic weapons.
9: If you have every country in the world scrambling to try to get a nuclear weapon, it would make us all much less safe. And Iran would really be the first domino and what would set off a nuclear arms race all over the world.
5: Police in London will ask prosecutors to consider charging up to 77 suspects over a massive fire in the Grenfell Tower 9 years ago. Europe correspondent Ms. Zoe Ford reports.
10: The blaze that ravaged London's Grenfell Tower in 2017 killed 72 people and was Britain's deadliest fire in a residential building since World War II. After an investigation spanning almost 9 years, London's Metropolitan Police now say they'll submit their evidence files to the Crown Prosecution Service by the end of September. An earlier public inquiry blamed the disaster on failings by the government, the construction industry, and the firms involved in fitting the exterior of the building with flammable cladding. A final decision on whether to charge 57 people and 20 companies considered suspects could take another year.
5: Finance and Wall Street stocks have ended lower as chip makers and other tech stocks faced heavy selling. The Dow Jones and the S&P 500 both fell 0.7%. The Nasdaq lost 0.8%. The Australian dollar weaker, buying 71.1 US cents. And in sport, Arsenal have won English Soccer's Premier League for the first time in 22 years. Manchester City were the only team that could catch them, but they were held to a 1-1 draw by Bournemouth this morning, leaving Arsenal clear at the top of the Premier League table with one game left in the season. The Gunners will get to lift the trophy at Crystal Palace on Sunday.

0: Canberra's weather, a partly cloudy day with light winds and a forecast top of 16 degrees, sunny and 17 tomorrow. After a low below 1 degree, it's 2 at the airport now but feels like 0. 1 degree in Tuggeranong feels like minus 1. ABC.
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3: Hi, I'm Melissa Clark. On AM after 8, entrepreneurs and small business owners warning tax changes will stifle innovation and capital investment. And the country's biggest diphtheria outbreak since national records began.
4: Wangarali Majinu, Rossoli Breakfast, ABC Radio Canberra, Ngunnawalrari Wurundjeri.
5: Yes, and not surprisingly, a lot of people responding to our chat about the fines handed out on the weekend. And by the way, congratulations to Emma from Waniasa, who was the 15th texter in and will join us at the movies next week. Looking forward to seeing you there, Emma. They handed out 39, or they're sending out, because you're going to get it in the mail, 39 infringement notices from the crackdown on the weekend. And it's been a mixed reaction, I must say. This text says, I'm happy for those bookings, especially those ridiculous mass overpowered utes that believe they are allowed to park everywhere. Kevin says, talk about a nanny state. Where is the evidence to suggest the crackdown on parking at sporting venues is necessary? Same as, where is the evidence to impose 40 zones all day near schools instead of adopting the New South Wales restrictions? Give me a break. Helen from Page says, for heaven's sake, only 39 notices? Why exempt someone parking illegally just because they're attending a sports ground? And this texter says, I approve all the fines, just get them doing more in general streets because there is endless illegal parking. We log here in my street, it's mental. Please do more. And this from Matthias in Garran. How weary I am of the it's all just revenue raising point on parking and speeding fines. Apart from the danger of speeding in some parking, what of it was just revenue raising? Every one of those callers wants services provided by local government, but none of them want to pay for them through rates. What better way to have people who do the wrong thing pay for our service? It suits me. I'll pay lower rates, says Matthias. 23 to 8. Well, all of that kicked off, of course, from our chat with Tim Gable earlier this week, who told us about the blitz. Good morning, Tim.
6: Good morning, Ross. And the good news is that further grounds are going to be targeted by parking inspectors over the next couple of months. Not just the places at Dixon, O'Connor, Kayleen, and Harrison. Apparently, looking elsewhere over the next 2 months.
5: Yes, Access Canberra said that people have been warned, and I would imagine, Tim, that us chatting about it and the 39 infringements that have been sent out may be a bit of a warning. The bells might go off in a few people's minds, but that doesn't make it any easier for people to come up with solutions. Anyway, let's, Tim, talk about a couple of big games coming up for our Raiders and our Brumbies. The Raiders tomorrow night here in Canberra, and you talked on Monday about potential State of Origin call-ups, et cetera. How's the Raiders squad looking?
6: Well, Ross, like the Dolphins, missing key players through origin and injury, the Dolphins without four players, including the Hammer, Cobbo, Plath, Flegler, the Raiders without Hudson Young and Ethan Strange. So it is a different-looking Raiders side. Dane Laurie comes in place of Strange. Adam Mariotta into the second row. Jordan Utah will make his debut.
5: What's his story, Tim? What's the background for Jordan?
6: He's a young player from New Zealand, and he's only 20 years of age. He's played about 16 games in the New South Wales Cup. He played in the under-19.

0: against last year. So obviously a very young player. He's been named on the bench. Remains to be seen just how much game time he gets tomorrow night, but obviously an exciting moment for him. They had a special presentation with his family yesterday at Braden. So obviously, you know, it's a very important moment in this young man's life. And so, yes, he's on the bench. And the Raiders injury list are Josh Papali'i, Matt Nicholson, Noah Martin, Xavier Savage, by the way, back in the Raiders side tomorrow night, Simi Sasungi and Joe Roddy also out. Mm. So, yeah, strange-looking Raiders side. Ross, I've got a bit of a gripe about Thursday night football in Canberra. I can't see them getting a huge crowd out there, minus Origin players, Thursday night in Canberra, school night, yeah, really, at 10 to 8 on a Thursday night. I just can't see the sense of it.
1: Well, the NRL might argue, well, this is a boutique time now, Tim, and the boutique fixture on a Thursday night.
0: For television.
1: Yeah, exactly right. Yeah, that's exactly right. Great for TV. Yeah, I think you're right. I mean, it is a big ask for people to go out on a Thursday night. Friday night, much more comfortable, and the Brumbies are going to be in Sydney taking on the Waratahs in what is traditionally a great grudge match, Tim.
0: Even more so, I would have thought, tomorrow night, on Friday night. The Brumbies haven't missed the finals since 2018, and they take on the Waratahs Friday night in Sydney. And they've only got two games left in the season, Ross. They're in fifth place and just hanging on to fifth by 1 point at the moment. The Reds are in sixth place on 28 points, but the Waratahs are just 3 points behind in seventh place. So the top six make it through to the finals. The Brumbies have got the Waratahs, then Moana Pacifica here at Canberra Stadium. So, yeah, it is a huge game. So they're only 3 points ahead of the Waratahs on the table. A loss on Friday night could end the Brumbies' finals aspirations. Alan Alatoa will play his 150th game for the Brumbies. The Waratahs beat the Brumbies, of course, earlier this year at Canberra Stadium. The Brumbies had the bye last weekend. And New South Wales beat Fiji. So it's a massive game Friday night for both sides. Hopefully the Brumbies will play with confidence, as they did a couple of weeks ago against the Western Force, particularly in that first half where they were just so positive in the way they played compared to the previous month.
1: Yeah, it'd be great if Brumbies supporters can head up the road to give them a bit of support in what is traditionally a pretty tough venue. Good on you, Tim. Great chatting as always. Appreciate it.
0: See you later, Ross.
1: There's Tim Gavel with a wrap-up of some of the sport that's coming up over the next few days on ABC Canberra Breakfast. It is 19 minutes to 8, so the budget leaks are coming. Yesterday we were talking about money for the justice system, and today we hear that there is going to be $94 million extra dollars put in towards our emergency services, including our police, our paramedics, etc., etc. Marisa Patterson is the Minister for Police, Fire and Emergency Services and joins us this morning. Dr. Patterson, good morning to you.
2: Good morning, Ross.
1: So $94 million, and that's over 4 years, I'm assuming.
2: Yep. Yes, so
1: go on.
2: $94 million over 4 years. So that will include 32 new roles in our ACT ambulance service, 35 new roles in our fire and rescue service, as well as significant investment around $23 million in the ongoing upgrade and replacement of vehicles for our ESA service. And further investment in progressing the next stage of procurement for a new ACT police headquarters and city police station, which is excellent news for our ACT police.
1: Well, I'm sure

0: above the numbers that you've been aiming for, that because you've had a target now for some time. Is this an extra 32 on top of that, or is this just to fund personnel to get to that target that you've had set?
1: So that is to fund new roles to progress to the target that was released in the ACT roster review that was released last year.
0: Right.
1: So what we will do with the ambulance service and ESA more broadly is there's also funding in the budget to progress a master planning. So that is to look at all the stations. We've had lots of new stations come on board over the last few years, including today, where we will be celebrating the end of construction for the Molonglo ESA station, which is really exciting. So the work is to, which will progress over this next year, is to master plan the ESA stations and to really look at some of the old stations that may not be required anymore and look at the new stations and the staffing profile of those stations.
0: Okay. So the 32, this is not new personnel. This is to get us to the target that was set before, which, by the way, we've really struggled to get to.
1: So we've had sustained investment over the last few years to increase our ambulance service, and this is new roles. So this is 32 new FTE. So we've seen earlier this year, 15 new additional paramedics were recruited to fill vacant positions in the ambulance service, and that was on top of the 30 additional paramedics that were funded in 23-24 to roll out the new roster. So this is a continued piece of work, and we'll continue to work with our ambulance service and the chief officer to look at where we need stations, where we can deliver the best service to the community.
0: So if you are able to fill all those positions, will that then mean that we've met the target, or will we still be short of the target? And when I say the target, this is the number of people that you believe and the emergency services believe is the number required to be able to run our services efficiently. So with the 32, do we actually reach that target, or are we still a little bit short?
1: So the roster review was based on the number of stations that we already have. We will have an additional station coming on board with Molonglo over the next few months. So this is investment in 32 new positions to progress to increase our ambulance service. But as I said, over the next year, there'll be significant work done to master plan in terms of what services are needed. So what stations are needed, what crews are needed to fill stations. So basically, the service is evolving, and we will look to fill and roster the positions based on the stations that are operating. So we'll do that work over the next year, but we do have a growing ambulance service. We also have a roster in place that our paramedics really support. We have new stations that are opening, which is really great to see our paramedics and fire and rescue in new modern fit-for-purpose facilities. So I think it's an exciting time to join our ambulance service, and we'll be going out to recruit later on this year.
0: Well, yes, just on that, because you and I have spoken about this a few times, it has been a struggle for one reason or another to fill some of these positions. And I think the most recent conversation you and I had, Minister, was that while there had been new recruits and people signed up, there had also been people who'd left. What is there going to be in this budget? What is in this budget to try and attract new staff from competitive offers which are coming in from New South Wales, Queensland and all of that sort of stuff? And importantly, to retain the staff that you already have there, which apparently has been a bit of a challenge.
1: So we have a really competitive, we offer really competitive roles in our ambulance service. It is a place that people want to work through the previous recruitment courses. They have attracted
0: Are we struggling to fill these positions then?
1: Well, we're not struggling to fill them. We are filling them, and we now have more funding through this budget for 32 new positions. So we will go out through recruitment process to fill those positions. We have a really attractive service that people do want to join. The roster here is very unique and offers paramedics a real lifestyle work-life balance, which other rosters in other services don't. We also have modern facilities coming on board. And, you know, yesterday we were out looking at the mechanical cardiac arrest machines. We have a lot of occupation.

0: or violence training coming on board. So I think there's a lot of exciting things happening in our ambulance service. And, yeah, we're really looking forward to filling these new roles over the next few months.
1: And the fire services, where were those specifically? Where will those positions go?
0: So those positions will operate out of the new Molonglo Emergency Services Station.
1: Okay.
0: So again, this is really exciting for fire and rescue. And yeah, a new station that will improve community safety and wellbeing and will be a great facility for our fire and rescue and ambulance service.
1: All right. Dr. Marisa Patterson, we'll hear more today, I'm sure, as the day progresses. Thank you for your time this morning.
0: Fantastic. Thank you, Ross.
1: That's our Dr. Marisa Patterson, who is the Minister for Police, Fire and Emergency Services. Just reminding you, after 8:30 this morning, Chris Steele will be joining us to give us his first thoughts on the Sol Eslake report that was handed down yesterday, which made for some pretty difficult reading, it has to be said. Mark Parton is the Leader of the Opposition. Mark Parton, good morning to you.
2: Yeah, it was a shocker, wasn't it?
1: Well, you saw it as a shocker, but just before we talk about that, can I get your response to the extra money announced yesterday for the justice system, for the DPP, and money today for emergency services, Mark Parton?
2: Well, it's good to see more, you know, frontline people doing frontline stuff, because obviously there's been a shortfall, and you know, if we get closer to a situation where the government can actually provide what's expected of it, it's difficult to it's difficult to have a negative thought about that.
1: That's nice. I'm sure the government will be very happy to hear that you are broadly in favour at this stage. Let's talk about the Eslake report, Mark Parton, and we will be talking to the Treasurer after 8:30.
2: That'll be good.
1: Well, you tell me why your view of this yesterday is that this is finally highlighted that the reckless spending has got us into this position. Sol Eslake doesn't describe the spending, by the way, as reckless. What he basically says is, well, go on.
2: Well, I mean, he may not describe it as reckless, but when you consider where the position that we've arrived at, and Mr. Eslake has very clearly articulated that we've arrived at this position because of decisions that have been made by Andrew Barr, because he's the one who's been in place the whole way through. It's, you know, it is an extremely bad. It's a shocking report for ACT government. They have lost control of the territory's finances. They've pursued reckless spending without accountability. They've failed to prioritise essential service. They've driven up taxes while debt continues to grow. They've mismanaged infrastructure delivery and budgeting. It's quite poor.
1: When you talk about reckless, give us some examples of what you see as reckless spending that this government has thrown around.
2: Well, again, you know, you go straight back to the words of Sol Eslake. You know, he in the first instance says that, you know, one can only be absolutely sure that a government's financial position is unsustainable when it's faced with a crisis that it can't deal with in the absence of external financial assistance. He points out that the ACT could become increasingly vulnerable to finding itself in such a position at this time. So what he's talking about is a situation whereby the Feds have actually got to step in and give us money.
1: You know, I get that, but you talk about reckless spending. What are some examples? What do you see as reckless spending? What projects is the government doing or have they done here in the ACT that you would deem to be reckless?
2: I don't even know if I want to go there, Ross, because, I mean, if indeed things had been different electorally, I'm not sure that we would have built the tram.
1: So you're saying that the light rail you're giving that as an example of reckless spending.
2: It's one example. It's one example.
1: How much are we spending on the light rail every year, Mark Parton?
2: Well, I can tell you that stage 2B to Woden is going to cost $5 billion. Well,
1: that's your estimate, by the way. The government doesn't support that. But what, isn't it $65 million a year? Isn't that the figure that is generally accepted?
2: But again, when we go back to the Sol Eslake report, he speaks about infrastructure spends that have not been, that haven't been covered and haven't been actually backed up by revenue. And you can't back away from the fact that this is a massive infrastructure spend.
1: But he doesn't identify. There's not one mention of light rail anywhere in these reports.
2: No, there's not. But he talks about big infrastructure projects. And again, when it comes to 2B, in light of this report, I think it would be impossible for the government to sign away our lives again without actually detailing how much it's going to cost.
1: How many times do you want to take this to an election, though, Mark Parton? Because you talk about this.
2: I would suggest, Ross, that we went to the election of 2020 supporting light rail.
1: Yes. Yeah, and you went into the last election not, and
2: it's very difficult to support, Ross.
1: Okay, but the public have, though. That's the thing, Mark Parton. Anyway, let's not get bogged down in a light rail debate. Let's talk about some of the findings in the ESLAC report, though, which I don't think even you could criticise the government on. The ESLAC report found that we have this historic housing debt that's hanging over us and has been hanging over us since self-government, which the government, for some reason, the federal government is refusing to excuse us of, even though they've done it for others. Sol ESLAC points out the miscalculation of our population numbers, which is doing us in the eye as well. He also talks about that we're not getting enough money from the New South Wales government. I mean, these are all issues which are outside, surely, of the ACT government's control and has added to the financial dilemma that we found ourselves in.
2: Well, they're outside their control to a point. I would have thought that if the government was doing the job that the people of Canberra expect it to do, that they would have negotiated better outcomes on those three fronts.
1: Oh, well, they say they have. They say they haven't, and you must have heard. They're banging on about it all the time. The census numbers don't reflect our population. They're banging on about the fact that New South Wales doesn't give enough money for the use of our hospitals and for capital projects with our health budget, with our schools, etc. And they're always banging on about this historic housing debt, Mark Parton.
2: But again, in the time that Morrison and Abbott were Prime Minister, I was in this chamber and I heard all these wonderful things from Andrew Barr and Chris Steele about how exceptional it would be once there was a federal Labor government, because all these things would be fixed, and they haven't been. They just haven't been. And so that gets to this government not actually doing its job in the way that the people of Canberra would expect it to do regards negotiating on the things that you've just outlined.
1: Sol ESLAC says, if the budget forecasts come to fruition, and there's a very big if there, Mark Parton, as he points out, they haven't really met their targets in recent times ever. But if they do come to fruition, then we may actually get into a surplus down the track sometime.
2: Good luck. Good luck.
1: Well, yeah. But he also says, to get this on track, the government has got to have an honest conversation with people, and it's either going to mean a cutback on the services currently provided, more taxes combined with more efficient use of the services there. Which one do you favour? Which one do you think would be more appropriate?
2: We, as a party, support a disciplined fiscal strategy, a better prioritisation of infrastructure projects, restoring budget responsibility, greater transparency. So it gets to that honesty situation, greater transparency around debt and borrowing, and protecting frontline services while reducing wasteful expenditure. So that's what it's about.
1: But have you identified wasteful expenditure? I mean, we talked about the reckless spending, but you talk about wasteful expenditure. Have you identified millions of dollars in wasteful spending that could be cut?
2: There's a stack of things that this government's paid for that have not been delivered in the way that they should have been. You know, you talk about that HR project, you talk about the rollout of My Way Plus, you have a look at the CIT debacles. You can list millions upon millions of dollars that this government has spent that have not hit the target.
1: Would you still be opposed to any increases in taxes?
2: Look, you would expect that a Canberra Liberals government would not be increasing taxes, and that's what we would aim to do.
1: And so if the government comes forward to you and says, look, we've got this financial situation, we've got to get out of it somehow. We're not the highest taxing jurisdiction, by the way, Mark Parton, in the country. We need to increase our taxes. You would not support that.
2: Oh, look, we'll assess things on a case-by-case basis, but it's not in our DNA.
1: Mark Parton, we will be speaking to the Treasurer after 8:30, and I know you'll be listening in. Good to chat with you this morning. Thank you.
2: Thanks, Ross.
1: That's ACT Opposition Leader Mark Parton on ABC Canberra Breakfast. You are with me, Ross Solly. Way up north, to Alaska. Way up north. Hello, Saskia Maben.
3: Hello, Ross Solly.
1: How are you?
3: I'm feeling actually a little bit powerful. Do you want to know why?
1: Ooh.
3: Okay, so
1: is this different to usual? Because, I mean,
3: yes, I'm feeling more powerful than usual. Yesterday on the show, we ran our Sock It To Me competition.
1: Yeah.
3: The winning song was Greg the Stop Sign by Tism.
1: Oh, I love that. And isn't Tism coming to town or something?
3: Okay, so about 5 minutes after I played the song, Tism announced their first national headline tour in 30 years, including coming to Canberra.
1: Good Lord, that's a great song.
3: What would you like to manifest today? I'll see if I can make it happen for you on the show. World peace.
1: No, I just wanted to get some more bands to town, some more great music.
3: Let's start there. We'll work our way up to world peace.
1: So what are you going to be doing today on the show?
3: Well, I'm going to be taking you to a region, not just a single country, for On Foreign Soil after 10:30 this morning. I have a hint for you, Ross, so you can start to guess where we might be going. 1/3 of the world's languages are from this region.
1: Ooh.
3: Okay. So just have a ponder. Okay. That's where I'm taking you after 10:30 this morning. And what do you do if a tobacconist sets up in your apartment building, like in the base of your apartment building, if they set up shop there? And how does that impact how much you pay for your strata and for your insurance and all of those sorts of things? Do you have any say? What do you do? This is happening right across Australia, right across Canberra as well. And I think a lot of apartment dwelling people will be feeling a little bit concerned about it.
1: Yeah. Martin from Chifley, can you give praise, pat in the back, not the salad dressing, to Alaska for concocting what is your favourite song? And we'll give you some socks. Surprise was surprise. The winning song was Tism. And guess what? Yesterday, the band announced it will reform and perform around the country and also in sleepy old Canberra. Some of the favourite songs were rubbish, but it was all a ploy to play Tism, says Martin.
3: Thank you, Martin. Well, I appreciate that.
1: Thank you, sort of. I think, Martin. Keep listening in today, Martin, for what other extraordinary powers Saskia Mabin has and how she chooses to use them. Thanks, Sass. We'll be back after 8:30 with the treasurer, Chris Steele. It is 8 o'clock, sorry.
4: ABC News. Good morning, I'm Anna Vito. The ACT government has announced it will spend $94 million over 4 years to boost the number of firefighters and paramedics in Canberra. Monty Bovell reports.
5: In a pre-budget announcement, the Territory Government says it will create 32 new ACT ambulance service roles, including 20 ambulance paramedics, 6 intensive care paramedics and 6 operational support positions. ACT Fire and Rescue will also have its workforce increased by 35 new roles. The government has also announced $3.8 million of the money will be spent on the next stage of the procurement process for a new combined ACT Police Headquarters and City Police Station in the CBD.
4: Advocates for Canberra's legal profession say further digitisation of court processes and extra funding for legal aid are required to improve efficiency in the ACT justice system. The Territory Government has promised nearly $19 million in the June budget to fund 24 new and permanent positions at the Office of the Director of Public Prosecutions as it deals with increasing numbers of sexual and family violence cases. ACT Law Society Vice President Andrew Allen says the new funding should be matched by a boost for legal aid.
6: We also want to use the opportunity to say this is the time to look very closely at improving the way that the courts operate, because if more matters are going to be prosecuted and ultimately there's more activity in the courts, we need a much more efficient system in the ACT.
4: The US president says he'll reconsider the decision to halt fresh strikes on Iran in coming days if the regime in Tehran does not agree to a deal to formally end the war. Here's Middle East correspondent Matthew Doran.
7: Donald Trump claims he was just an hour away from launching attacks against Iran, shattering the six-week-old ceasefire when the leaders of Qatar, the UAE and Saudi Arabia urged him to hold fire. But he says it's a limited pause with consequences if Iran doesn't properly negotiate.
8: We may have to give him another big hit. I'm not sure yet. You'll know very soon.
7: Iran has warned any resumption of strikes would open up new fronts in the war, which started almost 3 months ago. Negotiations on issues such as control over the Strait of Hormuz and Iran's nuclear ambitions have led to a stalemate between Iran and the US. Matthew Doran, ABC News, Jerusalem.
4: An Ebola outbreak in the Democratic Republic of Congo has now caused the deaths of more than 130 people, with the World Health Organization describing it as deeply concerning. Here's Europe correspondent Elias Kluwer.
9: There are at least 500 suspected cases of Ebola in the current outbreak, less than 4 weeks after the first patient was diagnosed. Authorities now believe the virus is spreading rapidly from the northeast of the Democratic Republic of Congo, with cases now suspected across the border in Uganda. The Deputy Director of Medicine Sans Frontières, Dr. Philippa Bull, says the epicentre of the outbreak is ravaged by civil war.

0: requirements are driving up the cost of apartments around Australia by tens of thousands of dollars. Here's Frances Dew.
1: The Institute is calling on state governments and councils to scrap the rules and instead manage street parking through permits and time limits, after it found rules forcing developers to include off-street parking add about $70,000 to the cost of a typical two-bedroom apartment in Sydney. It says many apartment residents don't own cars but are still paying for parking spaces they don't use. The report argues removing minimum parking requirements could help make an extra 140,000 homes financially viable in Sydney and Melbourne.
0: Finance, the Dow Jones and the S&P 500 both fell 0.7% to the close this morning. The dollar is buying 71.1 US cents. And in sport, Arsenal have won soccer's English Premier League for the first time in 22 years. After Manchester City, the only team that could catch them, were held to an 1-1 draw by Bournemouth this morning. Tottenham and West Ham remain in a scrap to avoid relegation after Spurs lost 2-1 away to Chelsea. Two-time champion Carlos Alcaraz will miss this year's Wimbledon Grand Slam tennis tournament because of a wrist injury. And the NRL has announced the fixtures for next year's Las Vegas season opener will be the Gold Coast Titans and the Parramatta Eels, while the Melbourne Storm will play West's Tigers. Canberra's weather, partly cloudy, light winds, a forecast top of 16 degrees today after a low below 1 degree. Right now it's 5 degrees in Dixon. ABC News.
2: Good morning, welcome to AM. I'm Melissa Clark in Canberra, coming to you from Ngunnawal country and acknowledging other custodians. On today's program, Australia's biggest diphtheria outbreak since national records began.
3: Diphtheria is a serious and potentially life-threatening disease, and this is not just a localised issue, and it highlights how quickly vaccine-preventable diseases can re-emerge when there are gaps in immunity.
2: And after the death of Kumanjai little baby, Northern Territory child protection workers speak out, describing a broken system. But first, a week on from the federal budget, where major changes to the tax system were announced for negative gearing, capital gains and trusts, the federal government is still trying to explain all the details. The changes were billed as addressing intergenerational equity to help younger people acquire their first home. But the proposal is the most extensive change to the tax system in years, and it's causing consternation among business operators and some young people, as Annie Guest reports.
4: Like other tech entrepreneurs, Letitia Ondrak lost income to co-found her AI startup. It's called Understanding Zoe, a platform that digests neurodivergency assessments and aids care coordination.
5: And I really believe that it is a business for good, built from here and which will serve the entire world. So I just want to say that we attracted international capital, and when we did that, it was on the approach of the previous law and the previous agreements that were in place.
4: Letitia Ondrak says investors bank on their return when the startup is sold, so ditching the 50% discount on capital gains tax will deter financial backers.
5: Because their return depends on our exit, and our exit just got taxed harder than the same exit in another country, whether we think about Singapore, London, San Francisco. So then the capital will follow that.
4: And startups often pay their workers in company equity or shares. So the French migrant reckons tech workers will also be harder to attract.
5: And now the whole question is about, do we stay in Australia or shall those businesses move abroad?
4: Sydney resident Arti Agrawal founded Vivid Harta 3.5 years ago. It advises businesses on diversity and inclusion.
6: It feels like all the sacrifices for nothing. Small business is the lifeblood of Australia. We're individuals or groups who have put our saved money to create business and to employ others or to offer services.
4: 28-year-old Sydney tradie Shank Kiritaran is a renter who supports reining in negative gearing but doesn't think it or the CGT changes will make it easier to buy a house.
7: We still need to come up with pretty significant deposit to actually qualify to actually buy a house, and then obviously servicing that loan is another issue.
4: You work as a rigger helping to install structural steel, and you also invest in the share market. How do you think the changes to capital gains tax will affect you there?
7: It absolutely destroys your

0: will or incentive to invest in anything. Because at the end of the day, you're taking a risk investing in shares. You're taking people take risks investing in crypto. It's the same thing as housing.
1: Sydney tradie Shank Kiritaran ending Annie Guest's report. Those concerns and the scepticism are a challenge for the government and a political opportunity for the coalition. I spoke to our political reporter, Stephanie Boris, a short time ago. Steffi, as we just heard, one of the issues that people keep raising about the government's plans is why is the capital gains tax changes being applied not just to property investments, but to all investments?
2: Yeah, Mel, so the government sold its budget as one that would address problems in the housing market. The changes would help boost supply, younger people could get into the housing market. The message was Australia's tax system had favoured investors and change was on its way. But in doing that, the changes to the capital gains tax discount are not just for selling an investment property. They're also going to apply to the profits made when you sell.

0: Yeah, that campaign's really gathering momentum. Businesses claiming Albanese will have a 47% stake in their company. Now, there is misinformation in that, Mel. The CGT changes only impact when a business sells, and the campaign gives this impression that businesses are going to be taxed every year 47%. That's not true, and that 47% rate will not be for all of the profits when a business sells. The fact is, one of the people even pushing this social media campaign said their focus was not whether most businesses would actually pay that level of tax. It was just about getting enough attention to create a conversation, which it definitely has done that. We've heard some tech founders speak out warning investment will head overseas if the tax system changes. And today we've gone old school. We've been talking about social media, but today a letter sent from young Australians under 40 that are running businesses in Australia. They say in their words they feel ambushed with what they claim is a massive tax increase, and they argue that the changes, sure, they should apply to investment properties, but not to other types of assets. Now, the tech sector, it is a higher risk, high return model, and the government has acknowledged that. Even from budget night, the Treasurer said that the government would consult with the tech sector, and that is currently underway. We do also have to note there are exemptions and different rules for small businesses. So those with a turnover of less than $2 million when they sell, these changes won't apply to them.
1: And Stehu, why is there so much confusion about the details? I mean, are there problems with the policies? Is it just the difficulty of selling such a big change? Is it the political fight that's taking place that's causing so much confusion and consternation?
0: Well, tax is confusing at the best of times, right? And so these changes, yes, they are complex, and you can't sell them in a short social media video. And the government, the opposition, independents, everyone, all politicians, they rely on social media so heavily to sell things in this day and age. And we're seeing that, you know, social media backlash as well. So it is a complex task to try and explain something complex in such a short amount of time. The Treasurer, even before all of these details were released, he said, look, we do expect to have some level of a scare campaign here. The government is trying to push to get this change done ASAP. They want to introduce the legislation in the next sitting fortnight, which starts next Monday. The Senate won't have time to look at it until late June. But the idea here is the government wants to get this sorted as soon as possible, so this reaction, you know, dies down. Looking at the opposition, they've obviously

0: small business. So that shows you where the coalition thinks it can pick up voters and those that are unhappy with what the federal government has announced.
1: Our political reporter Stephanie Boris there. And the federal government is trying to explain how the new system will work. The Assistant Minister for Science, Technology and the Digital Economy, Andrew Charlton, is insisting it will help Australia's startup sector.
2: We are not scrapping the 50% discount on capital gains and replacing it with nothing. We're taking away that 50% capital gains discount, which was a very blunt instrument, and we're replacing it with a different kind of discount based on inflation. So if you are investing in shares, you don't get no discount. You get a discount based on inflation, which means that we're only taxing the real gains. And in many cases, this is super relevant for people who invest in shares. In many cases, the new regime will be equally generous and in some cases more generous than the old regime.
1: Andrew Charlton, the Assistant Minister for Science, Technology and the Digital Economy. You're listening to AM, where it's 14 past eight. Australia is facing its biggest diphtheria outbreak since national records began more than three decades ago. More than 130 cases have been reported in the Northern Territory, where the government is investigating a death thought to be connected to the outbreak. There have been around 80 cases reported in Western Australia, and a handful of cases have now been recorded in South Australia and Queensland too. Tanya Dendrinos reports.
3: It's highly contagious and potentially deadly, and Australia's diphtheria outbreak is deepening. Dr. Milena Dalton is the head of immunisation and health system strengthening at the Burnet Institute.
4: The spread beyond the Northern Territory shows that this is not just a localised issue, and it highlights how quickly vaccine-preventable diseases can re-emerge when there are gaps in immunity.
3: Diphtheria can present as a respiratory infection or infect the skin. Dr. John Boffa is the Chief Medical Officer for Public Health at the Central Australian Aboriginal Congress, which delivers primary health care to around 17,000 people across Central Australia.
5: It is everywhere. It's all over the Northern Territory. It's in all communities. About a third of the cases in Darwin and two-thirds in remote areas, but it is everywhere. We've got to vaccinate our way out of this. The vaccine will work. It's effective. It's safe.
3: Dr. Boffa believes that message is cutting through. But when it comes to a workforce readily available to deliver those vaccines, he says the service is limited.
5: It'd be really helpful if some of the other states, the larger states, were able to give us some additional public health nurses for periods of even 2 weeks at a time would make a big difference.
3: Health Minister Mark Butler says the government is very concerned about the outbreak.
6: Well, this is the biggest outbreak we've seen literally in decades already, and it's only May. We've seen 10 times the average number of cases, particularly concentrated in Indigenous communities in the NT and WA.
3: Is the government going to be sending any additional nurse practitioners into the NT or encouraging other states and territories who have capacity to do so?
6: Well, I've said to the NT government and also to the Aboriginal controlled medical sector in the NT, we're open to considering all requests. We're deeply concerned, as I know they are, about getting this outbreak under control.
3: Professor Rainer McIntyre heads the biosecurity program at the Kirby Institute at the University of New South Wales. She says national vaccination rates for most vaccines have fallen since 2020, including for the combination vaccine for diphtheria, whooping cough and tetanus, a factor she believes has played a role in the current outbreak.
7: I do think the falling vaccination rates, so having more people who are incompletely vaccinated, and you do get waning of immunity from the diphtheria vaccine, as well as vaccine hesitancy that is caused by all the misinformation and disinformation that's spreading.
3: She says a holistic approach is required, not just to increase access to health services, but also to improve confidence in vaccines and reduce hesitancy across the country.
1: Tanya Dendrinos there. The abduction and alleged murder of Kumanjayi little baby saw an outpouring of national grief, community unrest and political uproar. But it's the child protection system that has found itself under intense scrutiny as the Northern Territory government moves to rush through new laws. Alex Barwick has the story.
8: My journey started off as a kinship carer.
1: Peter Lee Coleman-Olis's experience looking after the children of extended family members led her to become a child protection worker in the Northern Territory.

0: tree.
1: I felt very much unsupported, and I figured the only way to help the system was to join the systems.
0: But Peter Lee says the Territory Government's new child protection laws, tabled last week in response to the alleged murder of five-year-old Kumanjai little baby, will only create more harm for Aboriginal kids in a system she believes is broken. The sweeping changes would water down the Aboriginal child placement principle and make it easier for Aboriginal children to be placed permanently with non-Indigenous carers or in group homes. Peak Indigenous groups across the Northern Territory say they're alarmed by the proposed laws, which they had no input into, despite Aboriginal children making up roughly 90% of children taken into care. There's a collective concern that the changes may see a reduction in kinship placement, but Territory Minister for Child Protection Robin Carl rejects this.
2: My response is the only thing that matters is the safety of the child. And if it's not possible to find somebody that can be placed, the child can be placed with that is either their family or part of their kinship group safely, and I absolutely emphasise that, safely, securely and with stability, then you need to actually focus on what's best for the child.
0: Another former senior child protection worker in Alice Springs, who's requested to remain anonymous, says the decision to stand down three child protection workers after Kumanjai little baby's body was found was a knee-jerk reaction. Sarah, which is not her real name, says she shares Peter Lee's concerns about proposed changes to the Territory's child protection laws.
3: I think that there are a lot of complexities to the situation, and when you know there are rash decisions made without consultation, we often then find

0: Country's child protection system is needed, and it's about supporting families better and investing in things like housing, education, health and community services.
1: And I don't feel like the department was utilising the new framework very well, and it was poor practice.
0: Stakeholders were given 1 week to make a submission regarding the new laws. In a response from Robin Carl's office, the Child Protection Minister said that the proposed amendments would absolutely not remove the Aboriginal Child Placement Principle. Instead, it would be part of a universal principle, ensuring decisions are made in the best interests of every child, regardless of background. The Department of Children and Families did not respond to the ABC's questions.
2: Alex Barwick. The head of the World Health Organization says he's deeply concerned by the outbreak of Ebola in the Democratic Republic of the Congo as the number of infections and deaths continues to rise. Here's Europe correspondent Elias Kluwer.
3: Near the epicentre of the Ebola outbreak in the Democratic Republic of Congo, workers are racing to build more makeshift treatment centres. At least 500 people have been infected with the Bundibugyo variant of the Ebola virus, and over 130 people have died from the disease since the first case was recorded less than a month ago. 6 tonnes of medical equipment has recently arrived in the DRC to help address the epidemic. Fatima Tafida is helping coordinate the World Health Organization's response.
4: So far, we've delivered 18 tonnes of emergency supplies to set up treatment centres, protect our health workers, and a lot of respiratory products as well.
3: The virus has now spread across borders too, with cases and deaths recorded in neighbouring Uganda. Rwanda has shut its southern border with the DRC. In Switzerland, the World Health Organization convened a meeting on Monday where Director General Tedros Adhanom Ghebreyesus gave an update on the spread of the virus.
5: Beyond the confirmed cases, there are more than 500 suspected cases. These numbers will change as field operations are scaling up.
3: There is no approved treatments for the Bundibugyo variant of the virus, but a vaccine used for a different strain is showing some evidence of protection. Ebola often presents as a flu and is treatable if detected early. So the WHO believes

0: there, Dr. Philippa Bull, says she's extremely concerned about the potential for a large-scale and deadly epidemic, given the logistics and safety challenges. She spoke to me from MSF's headquarters in Geneva.
1: There's ongoing conflict in the area. There are, you know, millions displaced from their homes, and it's an area that's already extremely under-resourced in terms of healthcare. So that really, of course, further complicates the identification, the follow-up and the isolation of cases.
0: An outbreak in 2018 in the Democratic Republic of Congo had similar issues around community access and safety. In that epidemic, over 2,200 people died. This is Elias Kluwer in London, reporting for AM.
2: US President Donald Trump says he was just an hour away from launching strikes on Iran when Gulf states intervened and asked him to hold fire to give the regime in Tehran more time to negotiate a deal to formally end the war. Middle East correspondent Matthew Doran is in Jerusalem. He spoke to me a short time ago.
3: Mel, good morning. Clearly there is a lot of interest in the US president's thinking here, although it is hard to say how serious these comments actually are from Donald Trump, because he's promised fire and fury would rain down on Iran multiple times during this ceasefire, which is now 6 weeks long, and those threats have not amounted to any return to all-out fighting. His time frame here is also a little bit unclear. He's shifted from saying the strikes were only an hour away when he made this announcement to it was an hour before he was going to make a call about launching strikes. Regardless, it does show just how precarious the situation is. And we know that there's been a suggestion this has been building for some time, with the president receiving briefings from key officials about the next steps in recent days. It is also an indication of the influence that the Gulf states have had here. The leaders of the UAE, Qatar and Saudi Arabia asking Donald Trump to show restraint, arguing that Iran was showing promising signs in talks. And we do need to remember they have copped an absolute battering from Iran in retaliatory strikes, hundreds of missiles and drones over the course of the last couple of months or so. So they have a lot to lose if this all kicks off again. And there's been more drone attacks recorded in the UAE over the last 48 hours, six intercepted in that period alone. Now, Donald Trump says this is only a delay of 2 to 3 days, that strikes are still on the table. He spoke to media at the site of his White House ballroom project, hence the construction noise you're about to hear. But he was asked some questions about the situation overnight.
4: We're all set to go. You're talking about yesterday.
5: Yes.
4: We were going to be striking very... It would have been happening right now. I hope we don't have to do the war, but we may have to give them another big hit. I'm not sure yet.
2: So, Matt, where do the negotiations actually stand right now?
3: Well, Mel, they do appear to still be stalled. We do know that Iran submitted another proposal through mediators Pakistan yesterday. We also learnt just before Donald Trump made these comments that Iranian state media was rattling off some of the demands that would be part of any deal Iran would agree to. They ranged from an end to the war right across the region, including in Lebanon, which is a war Iran sees as part of the broader conflict, but which the US and Israel have treated as separate. Tehran also wanting things such as the withdrawal of US forces from areas near Iran. And that's all before the two big sticking points here, the future of Iran's nuclear ambitions and control over the Strait of Hormuz. There's been a lot of speculation as to whether either side really wants to return to fighting here if it all falls over. Perhaps Israel is the only one in this region really banging the drums for a return to fighting. But there is this anxiety that with such little movement so far, anything could happen, particularly when the US president is far from predictable.
2: Matthew Doran in Jerusalem there. And domestically, President Trump is facing a major test of his hold of the Republican Party as voters in six US states select candidates ahead of the November midterm elections. The most closely watched primary will be in Kentucky. North America correspondent Lauren Day is in Washington. She joined me earlier.
6: Well, Mel, this has become the most expensive House primary in history, and that's because it's being seen as a major test of Donald Trump's grip on the Republican Party. This district is held by renegade Republican Thomas Massie. He's one of the rare Republicans in Congress who regularly breaks with Donald Trump publicly. He's, for example, voted against the big spending bill. He has been really critical of the war in Iran. And most notably, he led the charge to release the Epstein files, and that's really drawn the ire of President Trump. Trump has called him a loser, a moron, disloyal, and he has backed a candidate, Ed Galrine, to take him on. So really, this is about loyalty, it's about revenge, and it's about President Trump's grip over the GOP.
2: And what will it mean for Donald Trump if Congressman Thomas Massie is unable to

0: retain his seat and stay in Congress.
1: Well, Donald Trump's been on a bit of a revenge tour against Republicans who have defied him. So Thomas Massie is really just the latest target, but he would be the ultimate trophy. Donald Trump's had a fair bit of success in this so-called revenge tour. Over the weekend, he managed to successfully defeat Senator Bill Cassidy of Louisiana, who voted to impeach him back in 2021. A few weeks ago, he took down a group of Indiana state lawmakers who defied him over redistricting. But his main target has been Thomas Massie all along, and this would give him a much needed win as well at a time where he's really suffering in the polls and drawing a lot of criticism over the war in Iran. I spoke with Professor Stephen Voss from the University of Kentucky, and here's how he described it.
2: Donald Trump's a lame duck president. His popularity has slipped to record low levels. If Donald Trump can still tip a primary under those circumstances, then that's a message to Republicans nationwide that, at least for now, the Republican Party is Trump's party. And going up against him would be costly. I expect that a whole lot of eyes are watching the Kentucky race to see how it plays out because of how it's perceived as a bellwether for what's going to happen to Republicans in the next few years.
0: University of Kentucky Professor Stephen Voss, and before him, Lauren Day in Washington. And briefly in finance, keeping an eye on the oil price, Brent crude is trading at $111.38 US a barrel. And that's AM for today. I'm Melissa Clark. It's 8:30.
3: This is 666 ABC Canberra. Welcome to Breakfast with Ross Solly.
4: You can use the word hitherto. Extra bonus points this morning.
5: This is the first weekend, yes, that we've been out visiting sports fields.
4: First of many.

0: system, famously great in Sydney.
1: Ross, I've got a bit of a gripe about Thursday night football in Canberra. I can't see them getting a huge crowd out there, minus Origin players. Thursday night in Canberra, school night. Yeah, really?
2: A few people who live in an apartment complex in South Canberra are having a bit of a battle with somebody who they don't know using a drone to look in all the windows. And they're looking...
3: Really?
2: Yeah.
4: We now have more funding through this budget for 32 new positions. So we will go out through recruitment process to fill those positions.
5: I'm not sure that we would have built the tram.
3: So you're saying that the light rail is... You're giving that as an example of reckless spending.
5: It's one example.
6: 666 ABC Canberra. Breakfast with Ross Solly.
3: Yes, Chris Steele, the Treasurer, will be joining us this half hour to give us his take on what is a pretty damning report from Sol Eslake on the state of our finances. Also, by the way, hello, my name is Ross Solly. Good to be with you this morning on this hump day Wednesday. Just getting some traffic news coming through, apparently on O'Connor Circuit in Corwell. There's a vehicle on its roof and it's blocking the road in both directions. So that's O'Connor Circuit in Corwell. Thank you for letting us know about that, listener. If you come across any other issues on the road, can you let us know, please? 1300 681 666, 0467 922 666. I haven't given away the chance yet to go in the draw to get our ABC Canberra beanie and gardening gloves delivered to your door by none other than Mary Good on Friday. So I'm going to give you the chance now. I'm going to ask you a question and I'm going to take the 28th texter. The 28th texter, and here is the question. And this will be for those who have been listening today. What has been my word of the day today? Huh? All right, how closely have you been listening? I've got to say it's caused a bit of angst, this word. But what has been my word of the day? I'll take the 28th texter on 0467 922 666, and the 28th texter can go in the draw to get these ABC Canberra beanie and gloves just in time. I mean, bloomin', goodness gracious me, Anna Vito, you certainly needed beanie and gloves this morning if you're out and about. Am I right?
7: Was very chilly. Yeah, it was very chilly indeed. In the news today, Ross, the ACT government has announced next month's territory budget will include more than $94 million for 32 new paramedics and 35 new firefighters. The ACT Law Society argues additional funding for the office of the DPP needs to be matched by a boost for legal aid. The territory government yesterday promised $19 million to make 10 temporary positions permanent at the DPP and to fund an additional 14 staff. The federal government is moving ahead with changes to capital gains tax despite a business backlash. It's planning to introduce legislation to Parliament within weeks. The Canberra Liberals leader Mark Parton says independent economist Sol Eslake's report into the Territory's fiscal position is a wake-up call, showing the ACT is on an unsustainable path. Infectious diseases experts say a diphtheria outbreak affecting remote Aboriginal communities in the NT should serve as a warning about gaps in vaccination coverage. The NT has so far reported 130 cases of the potentially deadly infection this year. That's compared to just 40 cases nationwide last year. Israel's far-right finance minister has ordered the eviction of a Palestinian village in the occupied West Bank, saying it's a response to him being told he may be a target of international war crimes prosecutors. He's not said what accusations he faces, and the ICC is yet to comment. Donald Trump says he was just an hour away from launching fresh strikes on Iran when he announced he'd halt the attacks to give the regime in Tehran more negotiating time. Meanwhile, the US president will face a major test of his grip on the Republican Party today, as voters in six American states head to the polls to select candidates for November's midterm elections. And Arsenal has won English soccer's Premier League title for the first time in 22 years after the only team that could catch them, Manchester City, drew 1-1 with Bournemouth this morning. A partly cloudy day ahead with a forecast top of 16 degrees. It's 5 now in Tuggeranong, 6 in Dixon after a low just below 1 degree. And I'll have more news at 9 o'clock.
3: I always feel funny, Anna, about clubs when they win the title when they actually haven't been on the field, because I sort of feel that it takes away a little bit of that fan involvement, and they were all just sitting on watching at home today.
7: Yeah.
3: And suddenly they become the Premier League champions.
7: And they're going to get their trophy not even at home because they're playing away to Crystal Palace for their last game of the season. But I am sure that there will be huge celebrations regardless.
3: Yeah.

0: As they should. Fair enough. Congratulations, Arsenal.
1: Yes. Now, for you, Hannah, it's going to go down to the crunch. It's going to come down to the last. Are you going to be okay on Monday morning? Are you going to be
0: just in case anyone has ever questioned my professionalism, the extra time of Spurs and Chelsea was playing out as I was reading the 7 o'clock bulletin. And I would posit that you couldn't tell.
1: No, you couldn't. You absolutely couldn't, because I was watching it on my phone, the live scores coming through, and I'm thinking, God, Anna's really, she's really...
0: And then I had to say, and Arsenal's won the league at the end of the bulletin too. So just, I know there were some people asking if I had not told you about a different game yesterday because of the... No,
1: no.
0: It was because I was giving you Canberra news instead
1: Correct.
0: Of English football news.
1: Totally professional.
0: But yes, so now poor old Spurs and West Ham are still gripped in a battle to avoid relegation.
1: Yes.
0: If Spurs draw or win, but you know, let's not get greedy.
1: Who are you playing on Sunday?
0: Spurs are playing Everton, who are not doing well. They're doing better than us, but they're not doing well. If Spurs at least draw, they're safe. West Ham are playing Leeds, who unfortunately for West Ham, who are also terrible,
1: are
0: doing pretty well.
1: Yeah.
0: And West Ham to save themselves need to win, and they need Spurs to lose.
1: Now, we tell you all of this because, folks, because I think we'll get the result before we come on air, I think, on Monday. Now, so if
0: I think,
1: Anna's sounding
0: so
1: a bit
0: morning.
1: Down in the dumps or sounding
0: no,
1: more exuberant
0: because,
1: than usual.
0: As we've said, professional.
1: Exactly. I'm rooting for you, Anna. I'm rooting for Spurs. I think it'd be an absolute disgrace if they were going.
0: Solidarity to West Ham. I don't want this for you either, but there's only space for one of us on this lifeboat, so I'm going full Billy Zane.
1: Get overboard, West Ham, and we're not throwing you a life raft.
0: Sorry, guys.
1: Yeah, indeed. Thank
0: anyway,
1: you, Anna.
0: Thank you.
1: Anna Vito, passionate Spurs fan. She's got to wait till Sunday now to see if her team survives in the Premier League. Oh, don't you love sport? It's a 23-9. Christy will join us very, very soon. By the way, traffic's very slow on the Tuggeranong Parkway heading northbound on the approach to Cotter Road exit. So we're not quite sure what's caused that, but there is some very slow traffic there. And on O'Connor Circuit in Corwell, there's this vehicle that's on its roof. It's blocking the road in both directions. Earlier this morning, you may have heard my chat with Dr. Marisa Patterson. The government has announced today that in the budget, which is coming up very, very soon, there'll be an extra 94 mil going towards paramedics, etc., in the ACT. Ben Sweeney is is with the Transport Workers Union, and he joins us this morning. Ben Sweeney, good morning to you.
2: Good morning, Ross. Good to be with you.
1: Is this good news? I mean, obviously it's good news. Is it the sort of news you want? Is it enough, Ben Sweeney?
2: Well, simply put with the numbers, Ross, it's very welcome, desperately needed, however, simply not enough. We know we need 140 paramedics to sustain the roster, and if we want to open Molonglo, that's going to leave us 50 short. We've learned our lesson. And that if we open a station without the resources, we have to close other stations.
1: Well, I put this to the Minister of how this will leave us in terms of our goal, because we have got that figure, haven't we, that we're working towards. And I still wasn't quite sure off the back of that chat how far. So we'll still be short, basically.
2: We need an additional 50 on top of these numbers if we want to open Molonglo successfully. And that's the frontline staff and also the support or enabling staff that sit behind, you know, the engine machine. These numbers don't add up. Treasury simply are having a laugh here. They're trying to pull the wool over Canberra's eyes and offer the bare minimum.
1: Really? Because it's a lot of money.
2: Well, you either do it once or you do it. You don't do it, Ross. Like, we've learned that lesson from Acton. We made the mistake of opening Acton. And then to keep Acton open, we have to close Dixon regularly. We shouldn't make that same mistake again.
1: Are you confident? I also asked the Minister if she was confident that she would find the people to fill these positions, because it seems like as soon as you bring two people in the door, one walks out, Ben Sweeney, so it seems to be a bit of swings and roundabouts.
2: Oh, look, the recruitment's on track. ACTS is a great place to work. We need a better plan, though. We don't need a plan to tell us what we know. That's the disappointing thing that Treasury have done with this budget. They've said go away for another 12 months and come back and tell us what we already know. So, again, Treasury, it's a bit of a joke by Treasury, really, to say go away for 12 months and come back and tell us what we know.
1: I mean, do we not know this stuff? Because Marisa Patterson did say they're going to announce this, another review or the plan where she's going to sit down with all of you and talk about what the requirements are. I thought we'd done a plan like that, similar to that. I thought we had a fairly good understanding.
2: We had the ORS report, which gave us where Molonglo is situated currently. We've identified 4 years ago

0: which infrastructure needs immediate action and long-term action. So we know what the plan will deliver because we've got that information. So Treasury are really, as I said, having a joke, and it's not very funny.
1: I guess the question for a lot of listeners this morning is, do you think the extra staff that do come on, Ben Sweeney, will that mean an end to this situation where you have so many of your staff working overtime to cover shortfalls in shifts? Will it end the problem of ambulance stations being closed for long periods of time? Do you see that as this has been an end to those problems?
0: No, these numbers might prop up the roster, but if you then open the long glow on these numbers, you're just going to have to close other stations. As I said, the figure of 140 is to sustain the roster and to be able to adequately resource Acton and Wollongong stations. Don't do that.
1: So if you add 32, what are we at? Then you reckon we're still 50 short. So we'd be at about 90, would we?
0: Yeah, so we believe we're 50 short. And as I said, that's not just frontline staff. That's the support or enabling staff.
1: Yep.
0: And again, we don't expect this in one hit. What we wanted is a plan to say, in this year we'll deliver X and next year Y.
1: I'm just looking at what the breakdown was. I think there were 16 new. There is some support staff there in this list. So I guess there are 20 paramedics, 6 ambulance care staff, 6 operational staff. So I think that's the breakdown.
0: Yeah, and again, it doesn't add up. And Treasury, I don't know if I said they're playing resource roulette with the lives of Canberrans, because luck, when it comes to paramedicine, when it runs out, will result in the unnecessary loss of lives. We've made that abundantly clear to the government.
1: Ben Sweeney, good to get your response to that this morning. Appreciate it. Thank you.
0: Thanks, Ross. Good to talk to you then.
1: Good to talk to you as well. That is Ben Sweeney. He's with the Transport Workers Union. His take on what the government has announced as part of this, because the budget's coming down very, very soon, and the Treasurer will be joining us in just a moment. But yes, they've set aside $94 million for the paramedics, etc., which will basically be 32 in the ambulance section. But you just heard Ben Sweeney saying that's still not enough and they're still going to fall well short of what the target is. 1300 681 666 is our phone number. 0467 922 666 is our text number if you'd like to be part of the conversation this morning. And also, if you've got thoughts on the Seoul East Lake report. You heard coverage of it yesterday on Drive with Georgia Steins. We've been talking about it this morning as well, and in a minute we'll be talking to the Treasurer, Chris Steele. But basically, the East Lake report is saying that the ACT government has gone off on all these tangents with infrastructure projects and providing services, etc., to the ACT, which is all well and good. But the problem is they haven't worked out a plan of how they're going to actually pay for this. And now it's got to the stage where we're running up huge, huge debts. And Seoul East Lake is concerned that, that it's not going to be this generation that will pay for it. It's future generations that will have to pay for it. Get your ducks in a row, I guess, is the message from Seoul East Lake. So if you've got thoughts on it this morning, 1300 681 666, 0467 922 666. We've now been told also that there's been a multi-vehicle collision underneath the Cotter Road overpass on the Tuggeranong Parkway, and vehicles are blocking the right-hand lane. Traffic is backed up on the parkway all the way to Hindmarsh Drive. So that's a multi-vehicle collision underneath the Cotter Road overpass on the Tuggeranong Parkway. Vehicles are blocking the right-hand lane and traffic is backed up all the way on the parkway to Hindmarsh Drive. And on O'Connor Circuit in Corwell, there's a vehicle on its roof and it's blocking the road in both directions. So a couple of bits of traffic news for you there that you need to be aware of.
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1: It's 16 to 9. Treasurer Chris Steele is with us. Treasurer, good morning to you.
4: Good morning, Ross.
1: And thanks for joining us. So were Seoul East Lake's findings a surprise to you?
4: Well, it wasn't surprising in the sense that he has pointed out what we already know, which is that the ACT's budget is under pressure and that there are no silver bullets or solutions to that.
1: Mm.
4: But I think it's a very useful report and resets the narrative that the ACT is, in fact, amongst the average of Australian jurisdictions when it comes to fiscal sustainability.
1: He also points out that our budget is under pressure because of decisions.

0: taken by your government and decisions that didn't necessarily need to be taken or weren't thought through as well as they should have been?
1: Well, what is acknowledged is that the government has made policy decisions, like, for example, supporting businesses and households during the COVID-19 pandemic, supporting the Mr. Fluffy buyback scheme, as well as more recent measures to support the cost of delivering healthcare services in our hospitals. And, of course, the government has made policy decisions to support those because they're critical to our growing community.
0: But what he says, Chris Steele, is, yes, you've made those policy decisions, but you actually haven't thought out a plan of how you're going to pay for them.
1: Well, we set out part of that in the last budget. I was really clear and upfront with the community, which is what Soulless Lake has asked all politicians to be upfront about, which is that there are tough decisions to be made, and we made some of those in the last budget around the expenditure and growth of the public in the public service, as well as making some difficult decisions to increase revenue. So I really welcome this report because it will certainly help us to have a conversation with the community about a budget that's under pressure and where we do need to continue to make difficult decisions to put it on a path to sustainability.
0: Yeah, but Soulless Lake makes the observation. He says you've broken one of the cardinal rules for managing budgets. And I'm going to quote directly from his report here. He said that your government has passed the responsibility to pay for long-lived public assets entirely to future generations. You're kicking the can down the road, Chris Steele.
1: So the government has been investing in generational infrastructure to support our growing community, and that's really important because we're seeing some of the infrastructure that we inherited from the Commonwealth at self-government coming to the end of its asset life, and we do need to replace that.
0: Why are you going to leave that for future generations to pay for? Soulless Lake's finding is that you should be covering that now. It should be this generation that is already getting the benefits from those decisions and will get the benefits from those decisions. They're not going to be paying for it. It's going to be our kids and our grandkids who'll be paying for it.
1: Well, this is infrastructure that will be used by multiple generations, and the investment that we've announced today, Ross, as part of the 26-27 budget is an important one, which is to replace the ageing ACT policing assets, the city station and the police headquarters in Belconnen, with new infrastructure that will serve our community over several decades. So yes, that will need to be paid for, but it's important that we actually invest now and not wait, because those infrastructure facilities have reached the end of their life.
0: It will have to be paid for, and you're right, and it will be used and enjoyed by future generations, but it seems only future generations will pay for it. You haven't been willing to take the tough decisions, Treasurer, for the current generation to actually pay for it. Hence, we've now found ourselves in this situation where Soulless Lake says total net debt. Your government has racked up $6.4 billion in net operating deficits. More than half of that has just been in the last 3 years.
1: So we have made tough decisions, and that has resulted in that cost being shared with the current community with revenue measures that we took, for example, in the last budget that were difficult decisions but are necessary to pay for the cost of delivering services and infrastructure like the new hospital, for example, that we needed to build in Woden to be able to support the growing population that we have here in Canberra.
0: Mm.
1: So, yes, we do need to continue to invest in that and make sure that that is sustainable. And in the budget this year, we will be very closely looking at the infrastructure program to make sure that it is deliverable and sustainable over time. But there is a need to continue to invest in infrastructure our growing community, to support more housing, to support schooling, education, and also health.
0: Yeah, absolutely. And Soulless Lake points this out, he says Canberrans have enjoyed a high level of health and education, etc. But the problem is that nobody's paying for it, that we're not paying for it, and you're not. I mean, I hear what you're saying, and we've got to invest in the infrastructure. Yes, that's right. But the problem is that, you know, it's like if I wanted to buy a car, Chris Steele, I'd have to go out, I'd price myself a car, and then I'd go home and I'd work out my budget. How am I going to work my budget around to make sure that I can pay for that car? Seems that that's not what you're doing. You're just hoping that somewhere down the track, everything will fall into place and that you'll be able to pay for all this stuff that you're spending money on today.
1: Well, if you look at the sort of last 5 years when obviously we had the COVID-19 pandemic, households and businesses were under pressure, and the government made the decision at that time that we weren't going to significantly increase revenue whilst we also needed to make a very significant investment to support the economy and the community.
0: But Chris Steele, sorry, can I just jump in? I just need to jump in there because Solis Lake says you can't use COVID as an excuse anymore. Sure enough, yes, and he points out that during COVID, yes, and he says that was there's no way that governments, any government, could avoid the costs that came with COVID. The point that he's making is since COVID, in the past 10 years, your government, and I'll repeat the figure again, it's racked up $6.4 billion in a net operating deficit. More than half of that, Chris Steele, has come in the last 3 years. So since COVID, more than half of that debt has been racked up.
1: And a large part of the rest was in relation to direct COVID responses. But the point I was making, it wasn't just the cost of delivering extra support for the community and the economy during that time. It was also the fact that the government couldn't take further steps to address fiscal sustainability at that time, because that would have sent a wrecking ball through the economy at a time when it was already struggling. So we're now in a new economic situation with the war in the Middle East, and households are still under pressure at the moment, as well as businesses in the community. And so we need to be responsive and responsible, and you'll see that approach in the budget that I'll hand down in June to the situation that we face.
0: Is it going to be a tough budget? Is it going to be a tough budget? Then, is there going to be some pain coming the way of ratepayers?
1: Well, I was really clear when we set out the tough decisions that we made in the last budget that there would be the need for a multi-year effort, particularly to reduce the growth in expenditure in the public service, and that is continuing on. There will be strong evidence of that over the coming weeks and months. And
0: job cuts? Are we going to cut the size of the public service?
1: So what we've announced is that we will reduce the growth. So we expect that the ACT public service will still grow, but just at a lower level over time. We're looking very closely at infrastructure spending, and we aren't ruling out any of the revenue measures put forward by Sol Leslake in his final report.
0: So like a gambling tax, for example, a gambling tax, would that be an increase to the gambling? Because he says we're not getting anywhere near enough money from gambling in the ACT. Is that something
1: That's one of them, and we will consider that in the context of some of the broader reforms that are occurring in relation to gaming reform and the clubs sector. But the Canberra Liberals have already ruled out Mr. Eslake's primary suggestions to raise revenue even before his final report was delivered yesterday. So I think what's been really interesting about Mr. Eslake's report is that it has completely destroyed the Canberra Liberals' magic pudding economics, which is, of course, to spend more and tax less. That just isn't sustainable. We will take all of Mr. Eslake's recommendations seriously. Not all of those will be able to be delivered in the budget because this report has come at the 11th hour. But we will look at these in future budget processes and respond accordingly.
0: But just on that, Chris Steele, why has it taken Sol Eslake's report for you to suddenly focus your attention to that? You've got a whole Treasury department there. Did no one in Treasury come up to you and say, hey, let's look at, you know, lowering the threshold for payroll tax, for example. Let's look at increasing our intake from gambling taxes. Why are you now saying, oh, the Eslake report has come out, but it's too late for this budget? Surely you've got people in your department who've been looking at these options.
1: Yeah, look, we will have more to say in relation to revenue in the budget as well as the expenditure side. And we made decisions last year in the budget to reduce the payroll tax threshold down to $1.75 million, but also to increase the taxation rate for payroll tax for large multinational companies as well. So look, we have taken measures in that space. There's more work to do to make sure that the budget is on a sustainable path. And I think this report is very useful to inform it. But we're not going to rule out things in the report like the Canberra Liberals have done. We need to have an honest conversation about this, and we will

0: engage with the other parties in the Assembly to make sure that we can have those good faith discussions about the Territory's plans to maintain fiscal sustainability.
1: 4 minutes to nine, just repeating that multi-vehicle collision underneath the Cotter Road overpass on the Tuggeranong Parkway, vehicles blocking the right-hand lane. They're banked right back to Hindmarsh Drive and O'Connor Circuit in Corwell, where there's a vehicle on its roof blocking the road in both directions. Chris Steele, Mark Parton was on the show with me earlier this morning, and I was asking him about this reckless spending that he was talking about, and he identified light rail. And as you're probably not surprised to hear, there's a lot of people on the text line saying this is where we've wasted the money. It is a major infrastructure project. Is it a vanity project? And is it, I mean, what contribution is that making to the state of where we're at?
0: Yeah, look, it was really interesting to hear Mark Parton and the Canberra Liberals, who really couldn't explain what they would do to put the ACT's budget on a more sustainable path, even seeing the report, other than rule out measures that Mr. Eslake had suggested on revenue. He suggested light rail, so I don't know whether he was suggesting he would cut the current contract, which would actually cost the ACT budget more in penalty payments. Whether he just doesn't support investment in public transport, Mr. Eslake has said in his report, is actually slightly below the average of what would be expected in terms of investment in the ACT compared with other jurisdictions in terms of transport expenditure, which excludes roads as well.
1: The question is, Chris Steele, given the size of our population, given the size of our budget and our intake, et cetera, through taxes and other, could we ever afford light rail? Is it just something that maybe in hindsight now, down the train tracks, maybe this was just too big for us?
0: No, I think it is. We got a very good deal on stage one of light rail, and of course we're extending the benefits at the moment. But of course, when we make investment decisions, it will be informed by business cases, and we'll be looking very closely at how that is financed. And obviously with the PPP contract that we have, the public-private partnership, there are availability payments that are spread out over 20 years to make sure that that's sustainable. And so we will need to consider at each stage whether it is the right investment for the ACT budget at that time, as we also need to invest in things like hospitals and schools and also other facilities like we're announcing today, like a new city police station and headquarters, and opening the new Molonglo fire and rescue and ambulance station. So there's always going to be that discussion. We need to make sure that the pipeline of infrastructure is sustainable, but the city is going to continue growing. We're going to need to continue to invest in these critical infrastructure that is going to support that growth.
1: And Sol Eslake says,
0: make sure our city is sustainable as well as the budget.
1: And Sol Eslake says, no more hiding behind commercial in confidence and the like. You need to be more forthright. You need to be more upfront. Can you give a guarantee this morning that you will be more open and transparent with some of the figures relating to some of these big projects?
0: So we've released the business cases for stage one, stage 2A, and we'll continue to do that.
1: We don't know the budget. We still haven't got the budget. And you've said on this program to me that, you know, you don't want to cruel the tender process and commercial in confidence. He's saying that the norm should be that this stuff should be out there in the public domain.
0: We want to achieve value for money. I think that's really important for the budget bottom line. But we haven't developed the business case for stage 2B of light rail, and we'll consider that at the time as well as the financing options. But, you know, like, we do need to continue to invest in infrastructure, and that is going to be part of, you know, the ACT's future, and we need to continue to make sure that that is sustainable as well. And so we'll consider Eslake's recommendations. Just a shout out before I head off to Anna Vito, I am wearing my Arsenal scarf this morning after they won the English Premier League, but I do hope that Tottenham remains up so that we can continue the North London derby.
1: Good stuff, Chris Steele. Congratulations to your team, and thanks for making yourself available this morning to chat. That's Chris Steele, the treasurer, an Arsenal fan as well. I didn't know that. Well done, Sally from Yass, who's in the draw for our beanie and gloves. It's 9 o'clock.
2: ABC News with Anna Vito. A group of 40 business owners under the age of 40 have written an open letter to the Prime Minister calling for a rethink of changes to capital gains tax. Here's political reporter Isabella Tolhurst.
3: In an open letter to Prime Minister Anthony Albanese, 40 young founders

0: And CEOs argue the government's latest budget, which the Treasurer says will help young Australians, is in fact an ambush on aspiration. They say they support measures that make it easier for young Australians to buy a home, including changing the CGT discount for investment properties. But they argue applying that change to other assets like shares will do nothing to improve housing and only sucks the hope from business. The government says it's consulting with startups before the legislation is introduced to Parliament in the next sitting fortnight.
1: ACT Independent Senator David Pocock says bringing down the cost of home care services for older Australians is a matter of urgency. Senator Pocock says he's received reports of extortionate prices being charged for some items under the federal government's Support at Home program, which provides help including with cleaning and showering. The government says it's delayed the introduction of price caps to prevent participants from being overcharged by not baking in temporarily high prices caused by global conflict. Senator Pocock says in the meantime, some older Australians are being ripped off.
2: The onus should not be on them. We have to ensure that we actually have consumer protections in place. I, on the one hand, acknowledge that, this will take time, but it's also urgent.
1: The Australian National Imams Council has made a submission to the Royal Commission into Anti-Semitism and Social Cohesion, warning a narrow focus on anti-Semitism alone may risk deepening division in the community. The submission also highlights rising Islamophobia and anti-Muslim hatred, particularly affecting young Muslims. The council says addressing all forms of hatred, discrimination and extremism fairly and consistently is essential to strengthening trust, inclusion and social cohesion across Australia. The Australian Transport Safety Bureau has released a report into a failed helicopter rescue in the Snowy Mountains earlier this year. Toby Hemmings reports.
3: In January, a rescue helicopter was deployed from Canberra to retrieve an injured hiker in the Snowy Mountains. After locating the hiker in a valley, the helicopter then began a winch retrieval with a paramedic descending on the line. But during the paramedic's descent, the main blade of the helicopter struck a nearby tree. In the final report released yesterday, the ATSB found the tree was in the pilot's blind spot, with the pilot not detecting and correcting the helicopter's drift. No one was injured, with the helicopter landing safely at Perisher and the hiker walking out and declining medical assistance.
1: The US Senate has advanced a bill aiming to end the war in Iran, with a growing number of Republicans uneasy with America's involvement. Since Donald Trump ordered the attack on Iran at the end of February, Democrats have forced repeated votes on war powers resolutions that would require the US president to get congressional approval for the war or withdraw. Republicans have repelled those attempts, but Louisiana Senator Bill Cassidy has now switched sides and the bill has advanced. There'll be a vote on the legislation's final passage, but the timing of that is not yet clear. And the leaders of Russia and China will meet today, just days after Donald Trump was also in China on a state visit. Here's China correspondent Alison Horn.
4: Russian President Vladimir Putin has arrived in China for bilateral talks with Xi Jinping on the heels of a historic visit by US President Donald Trump. The Russian summit, a pointed reminder to the US of the Kremlin's close ties to Beijing and Putin's even closer relationship with President Xi. China's state media is already celebrating the two visits and positioning China as the focal point of global diplomacy and the only country in the world able to host the two nations' leaders back-to-back. Alison Horn, ABC News, Beijing.
1: And in sport, the NRL has announced the fixtures for next year's season opener in Las Vegas. The Gold Coast Titans will take on the Parramatta Eels, while Melbourne Storm will play the West's Tigers. Titans Chief Executive Steve Mitchell says it's a great way to mark the club's 20th year in the NRL.
5: 20 years is a milestone for clubs as they start to mature, so that's an enormous year for us. We've been supporters of the concept since day dot, so we've been very active and any way that we can actually support the event growing over there.
1: Canberra's weather, a partly cloudy day with light winds and a forecast top of 16 degrees. Tomorrow's sunny, a low of 2 and a top of 17 degrees. Right now in Canberra, 7 degrees in Tuggeranong and in Dixon. ABC News.
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9: Good morning. Happy hump day to you. This was the Sock It To Me winning song yesterday. And how's this for a cool coincidence? 5 minutes after I announced that song as the winner, TISM announced its first national headline tour in 30 years, including a visit to Canberra later this year. Apparently, the band caused nearly $19,000 in damage to the Sydney Opera House in April during their concert when they were walking and standing on seats and armrests. So the Canberra Theatre might want to wrap the place in bubble wrap ahead of the show in October. And how's this for another weird coincidence? This is starting to get conspiracy theory territory. The Sock It To Me acronym, SITM, is an anagram of TISM. I promise you, I did not know this. I did not rig the vote. It's all a little creepy. So what should we manifest today? Let me know. We'll see what we can achieve. We're more powerful than we thought. After 10:30 this morning, we are heading on foreign soil. I'm taking you not to a single country today, but to a whole region. And here's an early clue for you. 1/3 of the world's languages are from this region. Do you know where we're going? Stay listening to find out. And smoking. What's it costing you? We've heard a lot about the health costs, but what will it cost you if a tobacconist opens up in the bottom of your apartment building? They're not considered the ideal tenants, and a number of Canberrans have had to grapple with this problem in recent times. Who is the best tenant to have in the bottom of your apartment building? Let me know who you would love to welcome. And if it is a tobacconist, tell me why. 0467 922 666 is the number to text this morning. There is a fair bit of traffic on the Tuggeranong Parkway due to a multi-vehicle collision that happened underneath the Cotter Road overpass. Vehicles are blocking the right-hand lane, and I can see that traffic is still backed up all the way to Hindmarsh Drive. There were 4 vehicles involved in that crash. Please do avoid the Tuggeranong Parkway there if you can, because it is still looking quite slow. Also, earlier on O'Connor Circuit in Caldwell, there was a vehicle on its roof that was blocking the road in both directions. I've heard that one should be cleared very shortly. Otherwise, it is looking clear on the roads. Other than that, a little bit of traffic heading into the city, which should clear very shortly. We will keep you posted. But if you are on the Tuggeranong Parkway and you can provide us safely with a bit of an on-the-ground update, then give us a call.
10: 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How familiar are you with disinformation and misinformation? Join me, A.D. Francis, and librarians for the Matter of Facts workshop at Tuggeranong Library, Thursday, May 28.
9: Yes, we cannot neglect our ABCs of Canberra and surrounds. We are already up to the letter Q. Will it be Questacon? Perhaps it could be Queanbeyan. They're the only two that I can really think of, the two most iconic things starting with the letter Q that come to mind. But perhaps you can help me come up with a better list. I need your votes today, 0467 922 666. And if you have missed the alphabet as it has unfolded, you can text ABCCBR with a space in the middle, ABC space CBR, to our text line. That will take you to a web page which will bring you up to speed with how our alphabet is looking so far. It's all been decided by you, and I think it's looking pretty good so far. What will the Q be? Well, that's up to you today.
11: Why aren't journalists allowed to tell you everything they see in court cases, and are those with means gaming suppression orders? We asked the self-described queen of banning things, retired Supreme Court Judge Betty King. 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
9: It is 10 minutes past 9. This listener says, imagine if you could have ABC Radio Canberra broadcasting from the bottom of your building every day. Go down to get a coffee and say hi to Ross and Saskia. I'd be in

0: Recently, I've seen concerns about the Greenwich building in Campbell, where a tobacconist moved in late last year, and it raised insurance excess for the building to $200,000. I understand that tobacconist is now closed, and you've been in talks with residents of this building. What can you tell me about what went on there?
1: Well, my understanding, yes, it was closed. And look, interestingly, the insurer recognised that it was a very well-managed property by the owners corporation, their executive committee, and their strata manager. So the two organisations that help manage these places are those two, and really, what has arisen, I think, is the fact that the legislation needs to be improved to really recognise that owners corporations have some rights to the way their building operates. And
0: so do you get any say, Gary, as a resident of a building or as a member of an owner's corp group, do you get any say who moves in downstairs?
1: Not really. It's probably up to the owner of the individual unit, commercial unit in this case, and the real estate agent that they probably depend on for advice, as they're the professionals in this business in terms of real estate. So the owners often would take advice from them. And my understanding is that that's what's happened here. In terms of the amount of increase in excess, there were two things going to happen. The owners corporation had to declare, or has to declare, what sort of anything that's going to happen that might increase the risk for the building, and they declared that there was going to be a tobacconist come in there, and the broker said, well, that'll increase your premium by about 15%. But in addition to that, it's going to be a massive increase on your excess. And the excess went from $5,000 to $250,000 initially.
0: Wow. Right? That's huge.
1: But the broker, who had a very good relationship with this well-managed organisation, said, look, based on your record of management and the way you have been managed, we've managed to get the insurer to drop it from 250,000 excess to 200,000. So,
0: I mean, nice, but it's still a lot of money, isn't it, Gary?
1: It's ridiculous. Well, who's going to cover the extra 200,000 if there's, and it's not only for the risks associated with the new tenant, it's the risk for everything in the building. So no matter what claim they had then for a water leakage or anything else, they've got to pay for any insurance claim at all up to $200,000 before the insurer will cover anything. So they did attempt to get extra insurance, but they couldn't achieve that, even going overseas to get insurance.
0: Yeah, so, because a lot of insurers will actually deny your building cover if a tobacconist is a tenant, won't they?
1: Well, it's not the case. They haven't denied the insurance. That's not.
0: Well, not in this case, but it can happen, can't it?
1: Well, it probably could, but that's not what we're talking about here. So it's it really is about government needing to put in legislation improvements that really give more control of the building to the owners corporation organisation.
0: Yeah, it baffles me that they don't need to be asked permission. It baffles me that there's not even a consultation process currently in place, because it does influence your costs as a tenant living in the building. Do your strata fees change as a result?
1: Of course they do.
0: And by how much?
1: Well, massive amounts. If those sort of claims are born up to 190,000 or something, well, the body corporate levies for the year might only, in total, might be like 1 and a bit million. Well, that increases the amount the owners have to pay by another 20%.
0: The owners'
1: levies cover those extra costs.
0: Yeah, yeah. My guest is Gary Petherbridge, the president of the Owners Corporation Network in the ACT. Who would be your ideal downstairs tenant in an apartment building? Some people, without, you know, their consent, have had to put up with tobacconists moving in downstairs, which does raise prices, which raises risk. And there's a lot of people in the ACT who've been very unhappy about this. It's not just tobacconists that can be high-risk tenants, is it, Gary? Things like tattoo parlours and gyms even cannot be the best tenants.
1: Well, I'm not sure that a gym's a high-risk tenant. I mean, it might become a noise issue, but But you know, that's a different topic altogether. It's that's not going to affect the insurance as such. The tattoo parlour.

0: probably in a similar category to the tobacconists. So that could cause extra risk. I mean, we've seen the escalation coming along the eastern seaboard, if you like, probably coming from Melbourne initially, where these risks have been identified, and there's been arsonist attacks and stuff on various premises that relate to these sorts of things. So, and that's starting to happen in Canberra. Police have started to apply pressure on the illegal tobacconists trade and illegal vapes and things. They've started to do that. Again, that's not the issue here. We're talking about insurance. So, and the direct cost to the residential part of and other commercial tenants. So I'm not saying it's only the residents that would have to pay extra levies. If there's other valid commercial tenants in the properties, they have to pay extra levies as well. So, it's all an impact on them.
1: Yeah, a lot of people have been agitating for a strata commissioner here in the ACT. How would that help this situation, Gary?
0: Well, there's so many things. I mean, I don't know whether you're familiar with the strata management inquiry that was held about 18 months ago now. Very complex. It took 15 months to produce the report. It was published on the 29th of April. I'll be happy to talk to you about that another day, but
1: yeah, well, we did cover that
0: the
1: at the
0: commissioner
1: yeah the
0: is
1: time
0: the
1: of it
0: key
1: was all
0: part of that.
1: happening. Keep going, yeah.
0: Well, the commissioner is the key part of that, and if the commissioner is put in place, properly resourced, there's no good having a commissioner there just in name with no money. It's got to be properly resourced with appropriately qualified people to run it, and then a lot of these issues could be addressed by the strata commissioner.
1: Right. So you think then that that would be a good solution to this problem that
0: Well,
1: owners,
0: it will solve
1: residents might
0: many
1: feel a little bit
0: problems.
1: more, yeah, comfortable. Yes.
0: I mean, many problems. There's many more problems than the insurance issue in strata properties. So there's many more than that. So, but certainly that would be one thing that they could address as well.
1: The tip of the iceberg. Gary Petherbridge, thanks very much for your time this morning.
0: Okay, thanks, Saskia. I hope I didn't interrupt you.
1: No, not at all. You're very knowledgeable. Gary Petherbridge is the president of the Owners Corporation Network for the ACT. Pirate of Noir Hill says, "Good morning, Saskia. I'm involved in commercial real estate, and the worst tenants to have are coffee shops, barbers, tobacconists, and gyms," says Pirate of Noir Hill. This is Gus. You say, "I wonder if the Strata Corp Owners Corp could pass a resolution to restrict the use or require commercial tenants to provide insurance to indemnify the SC, the Strata Corp or the Owners Corp. Might have a restriction of rights issue though," says Gus. Thank you very much for your texts. Someone else says, "This is the reason why developers do this is to decrease their liability and warranty exposure." Yeah, who is the ideal tenant downstairs in an apartment building? If you live in an apartment building that's had a tobacconist move in, I'd be very interested to hear from you. 1300 681 666 is the number to call.
2: Spend an hour in the life of someone else.
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1: What do you want to know about diphtheria? You're hearing in the news that the Northern Territory's diphtheria outbreak is now one of the worst in Australia's history after spreading across borders to Western Australia, Queensland and also South Australia. In the NT, there have been 133 reported cases so far. In the WA, 79 cases, 6 in South Australia, and about 5 in Queensland. Joining me now is Professor Peter Collignon, infectious disease physician at the ANU Medical School. Good morning and welcome to you.
5: Oh, good morning.
1: Oh, we've spoken recently. There's unfortunately lots of news in the infectious disease realm. How is diphtheria spread?
5: Well, diphtheria is a bacteria, and the main thing about it as a bacteria, it contains what we call a toxin, or produces a toxin. And that toxin, or a poison, is what causes the damage to your tissues. And it spread basically, the main way it used to be a disease was in the throat. So it was spread by people who had diphtheria of the throat. And they were coughing and they were sick and they'd spread it that way. But it also can cause skin ulcers. And so it can be in the skin producing an ulcer, so, you know, a break in the skin that doesn't heal, and it can be spread that way as well to other people, skin to skin, but also that strain can actually cause people to get it in their throat, maybe via their hands, and then they can get the more severe form of diphtheria, which is the one that involves the throat and the upper respiratory tract.
1: In the case of this current outbreak, what I've read is that it was spread through skin infections, which could be expected in overcrowding housing. This is largely affecting people in remote Indigenous communities in the Northern Territory. Is that the demographic that is most at risk at the moment?
5: Yeah, but even when it was common in Australia in the 20s and 30s, it was very much associated with poor housing conditions, you know, a lot of people living together, you know, poorer conditions. And what made a big difference was when the vaccine became available in the 1940s and 50s, and that basically the disease really disappeared to almost no levels. But around the world where it's still present is communities that are in that situation, poorer housing, denser living, you know, Bangladesh, India, for instance, but various other areas around the world in Africa and Asia and Europe. And it's those factors are the most important. So the vaccine is very good because what it does, it doesn't actually kill the bacteria, but it prevents the toxin that's produced, that poison that's produced, from damaging your tissues. And what that actually means is people who are vaccinated, yeah, they may still pick up the bug, but doesn't damage them. And also they're much less likely to transmit it to others because they're not, you know, they haven't got the respiratory symptoms. So they're not coughing and spluttering out the bugs to, you know, the environment and people around them. Mm. So the vaccine is very important.
1: Yeah, and I know health authorities in the Northern Territory have been really concerned that vaccine coverage has slipped, and that's been a huge contributing factor to this most recent outbreak. The diphtheria vaccine is combined, it's a combined one with pertussis, whooping cough, and tetanus as well. How long does this vaccine protect you?
5: Well, it's hard to get exact figures on that because we don't have enough, you know, diphtheria occurring to know. But generally, if you have a childhood immunisation, in other words, you got your three vaccines as a child, and then you got a booster usually when you were 12 or 14. That gives you protection for decades, basically, although it can wane with time. So the recommendation is for people to get reboosted with the triple antigen normally at the age of 50 and then again at the age of 65. And generally they say, oh, the protection lasts 10 years, but I might say there's a bit of imprecision around that. And if you've got really low prevalence of disease, which is most of Australia, you would just follow those guidelines. But if you're in a higher risk area or going to areas where there's more tetanus and you're, tetanus as well, but diphtheria, you will actually think about getting a booster after 5 years. One of the trouble is we have a lot of protection probably for a short period of time or a few decades again, because every time you went to see a doctor or went to the hospital with a cut, you got another tetanus shot. Well, that actually meant you got a diphtheria booster as well. Mm. We do that less because people were, in fact, overreacting because they were vaccinated that often. So you need to have your vaccine boosted, but you don't want to do it too often, because otherwise you'll get reactions. Now, most people in their 50s and 60s or 65, if they've had grandchildren, will have had recommendations to be vaccinated for the whooping cough. Mm. So if you were vaccinated for whooping cough, you've actually been vaccinated again for diphtheria, which should give you at least another 10 years, if not longer, protection. But generally, that's the current recommendations, and I think they're sensible. If we ever had a lot of diphtheria floating around, well, that might change, but that's a very unlikely for most of Australia. But in higher risk areas, it is an issue. And what we have to do is try and get vaccination up to 90%, into 100% instead of just, you know, 90% or so. Because if you're not vaccinated at all, and that's happening to more and more children in Australia, you know, maybe 1 in 10 are not vaccinated now. If you get exposed to this, this is a disease that 1 in 10 or 1 in 20 people who got it, the respiratory tract one, died from it. So it caused a lot of deaths back before vaccination. So this is something we become complacent with because it's not around. And because we've got good housing, a whole lot of stuff, it's not likely we're going to have huge numbers. But there are situations, even in Australia, where it transmits more often. And particularly if you're there, we need to have, you know, 100% vaccination rates.
1: How is it treated?
5: Well, there's antibiotics for it. The trouble is sometimes by the time you diagnose it, you've already had a lot of damage. For instance, the respiratory tract one, you get a really big swollen neck. You've had respiratory symptoms probably already for a couple of days, but you get this membrane forming because the toxin causes death of the cells lining your back of your throat. So you get this membrane forming that is dead bacteria, dead cells, and white cells, but that can obstruct your breathing. But on top of that, the toxin or the poison produced by the bacteria can affect your heart and affect your nerves. So that's why you ended up with a high mortality rate. So basically you would give supportive care fluids, but you'd give antibiotics to try and kill the bacteria and stop more of the toxin being produced. And you can give what we call an antibody that will mop up the toxin as well. So there is therapy for it, but the trouble is prevention is so much better than cure or treatment. And so that's why vaccination is such an important thing because it is so effective at stopping the disease caused by the diphtheria bacteria that carries this toxin or this poison that it can produce. Mm.
1: Understandably, there's a great deal of concern about this outbreak that began in the Northern Territory but has already spread across state borders into WA, South Australia, Queensland. Do you think, Professor Cognon, that the ACT should be sending medical staff north to assist?
5: Well, I think vaccination is the most important strategy we have to getting on top of it, as well as, people who can give antibiotics when appropriate for contacts, for instance. But that's really going to be dependent on the federal government and the Northern Territory. I mean, yes, I would think if the ACT can help, we should, but it needs to be done in a coordinated way. You need to make sure if you send somebody up there, they're in a position to be able to do a lot rather than sitting around waiting for somebody to make decisions, for instance. So, yeah. The coordination is important. Yes, I think, we are a well-off community with resources, and if we can help other areas in a way that's productive, yes, we should.
1: Professor Peter Cognon, thank you very much for your time this morning.
5: Thank you.
1: That is infectious disease physician at the ANU Medical School, Professor Cognon. On the text line, Dawn says, thanks to grandchildren and other babies in my life, my triple antigen needles have been kept up to date. Tetanus can be a result of gardening scratches, etc. Yeah, and that is the case, isn't it? If there's a new baby in your life that you'd like to go and meet, often the parents will say, well, please, before you come and meet our new baby, we'd love to make sure that your pertussis vaccine is up to date. And so many of you might have been vaccinated for diphtheria recently without even realising, given it is a combination vaccine. Earlier, we talked a little bit about tenants in your apartment building and how little control you have over choosing who gets to move in and the concern that a number of Canberrans have had when a tobacconist has moved in downstairs. Ashley Berry from the Property Council has sent us a text saying, this story highlights just one of the challenges for ground floor commercial buildings across Canberra, and the government wants more of them. Owners can be constrained by what's in the Crown lease, and it costs a lot to change that. Something for the government to look at so there are options for owners and agents. Someone else says mixed-use strata developments need to have a legal right to object to these tenants. Owners' corporations are now drafting their own laws so that they have this right. Anne has called in on this topic. Hello, Anne.
6: Good morning. We have recently had a tobacconist in our area in Campbell, and now all the surrounding buildings are now drafting their own laws so that the owners' corporations have laws that can prevent things like the tobacconist moving in, because we don't have protection from the Unit Titles Management Act to say if there's we don't want a tobacconist or a tattooist, so we don't have that legal protection. So the owners' corporations, and there's a vast number of units at the bottom of Campbell, people are now spreading the word about writing our own laws. And when it was publicised about what was happening with the tobacconist, an owners' corporation got in touch with us and said, here's the laws we now use. It costs us $7,000 to get these laws through a lawyer. And so now we're all using that as a basis to draft our own laws.
1: Right. And so that would protect all of the tenants, and you would be able to then have some say. Is that what happens as a result?
6: Well, the lawyer that wrote the rules thinks so. So

0: we're adopting it. Buildings are gradually all adopting that. Yeah. But really, we haven't, and it's because we don't have protection at the higher level through the Unit Titles Management Act.
1: How interesting that then you can go out on your own with a lawyer. That's really fascinating, Anne. Thank you very much for telling us about it.
0: Okay, thank you for highlighting the problem.
1: Nice to hear from you. Yeah, I think
0: Thank
1: it's
0: you.
1: something that's affecting a lot of people, and interesting to learn perhaps how little control you can have. Although that's very fascinating what I just learnt from Anne. It's 29 minutes to 10, so we better get the headlines from Anna Vito. Hi, Anna.
2: Hi, Saskia. It appears six more Australian women with links to Islamic State and their children and grandchildren will leave a Syrian camp to return to Australia within days. Last month, three women were arrested on slavery and terrorism related charges after they and another woman and nine children returned to Australia from the Syrian camp. The federal government is moving ahead with changes to capital gains tax despite a business backlash, and it's planning to introduce legislation to Parliament within weeks. The Director General of the World Health Organization says he's deeply concerned by the rapid spread of Ebola in the Democratic Republic of Congo, which has now caused the deaths of more than 130 people. Israel's far-right finance minister Bezalel Smotrich has ordered the eviction of a Palestinian village in the occupied West Bank, saying it's a response to him being told he may be a target of international war crimes prosecutors. He's not said what accusations he faces, and the ICC has yet to comment. Donald Trump will face a major test of his grip on the Republican Party today as voters in six American states head to the polls to select their candidates for November's midterm elections. The ACT government has announced next month's territory budget will include more than $94 million for 32 new paramedics and 35 new firefighters. The Australian National Imams Council has made a submission to the Royal Commission into Anti-Semitism and Social Cohesion, warning a narrow focus on anti-Semitism alone may risk deepening division in the community. The NRL has announced the Gold Coast Titans will mark two decades in the competition by participating in next year's season opener in Las Vegas. They'll play Parramatta. In the other game, the Melbourne Storm will take on West's Tigers. And 18-year-old Victorian Bianca Adler has become the youngest Australian to summit Mount Everest on her second attempt. Partly cloudy in Canberra today, a forecast top of 16 degrees. Right now it's 8 degrees in Tuggeranong and Dixon, and I'll have more news at 10.
1: How old is she? 18?
2: 18.
1: That's amazing.
2: She had a crack last year but was forced to turn back because of adverse weather, but she's now posted on her social media that she's done it.
1: Wow.
2: 18.
1: What do you do next?
2: I don't know.
1: Is that another one, K2?
2: Yes, I think so.
1: Yeah.
2: Yeah.
1: I've heard that that's more difficult.
2: I mean, I want to be very clear, I couldn't do either of them.
1: I wouldn't know at all. That is phenomenal. Good on her.
2: I know. Wow. Scary stuff. Anyway.
1: Yeah, really scary. Mm. Do you want to add any ideas to our queue of Canberra?
2: I mean, I think it has to be Questacon, doesn't it?
1: Well, that does seem to be the obvious choice, but Queanbeyan, which of course is not Canberra, but we are including Canberra and surrounds.
2: Oh, okay.
1: In
2: I was about to
1: alphabet.
2: Say, how does Queanbeyan feel about being included in a Canberra alphabetical list? They might take exception to it.
1: Do you know what? Actually, Scott No Idea sent a text saying many years ago I had a t-shirt with the caption Canberra, the gateway to Queanbeyan.
2: Yes.
1: We could change it to Queanbeyan, the gateway to Questacon.
2: That Queanbeyan might be able to get on board with.
1: Maybe.
2: If it's specifically about Questacon, that might be okay. I think that otherwise they wouldn't like it being the other way around.
1: Well, if you're listening to Queanbeyan, yeah, tell us what you think and share your vote for Queanbeyan. It does look like Questacon's getting a fair bit of love. And also another suggestion here from Sharon, Queen Elizabeth II Island on Lake Burley Griffin, which I think is where the Carillion is.
2: Yeah, that's the one. Yeah.
1: Yeah, and I didn't really know it was called that.
2: Well, it was renamed in her honour around the time of her death. I can't remember what the timing was exactly. Previously, Aspen Island, I think it was.
1: Is it
2: or just
1: iconic
2: where
1: enough?
2: The Carillion is yes. How I've always referred to it.
1: Likewise.
2: In my Canberra life.
1: Matt says question time.
2: But yes, I see where you're coming from, Matt. I think it has to be. I just think it's Questacon and then daylight, really. It's Questacon all the way for me.
1: Yeah, Questacon and the fear of that drop, that that awful slide, that really steep
2: it's
1: one.
2: It's beloved.
1: Yeah.
2: It's beloved.
1: It's beloved. So many memories there.
2: It's the one thing that interstate visiting school children seem to actually remember fondly about their trips to Canberra.
1: Oh, it's the most exciting bit of the trip.
2: Yeah.
1: Hands down.
2: And obviously we love it too. As Canberrans, but you know, it's also a great export for Canberra is a great place. You know what I mean?
1: Yes, yes. I

0: Wholeheartedly agree. Will the queue be Questacon? You have to cast your vote today. Thank you, Anna.
1: Thanks.
0: Anna's vote is in the mix. And we do know how influential Anna Vito's vote is, because yesterday when Anna Vito declared that Tism, Greg, the stop sign should be our Sock It To Me song of the day, it was. Anna said so. And then there was like a flurry of votes in support of Anna. She is an influencer, whether she likes it or not. 666
2: Breakfast. On Breakfast Tomorrow, Lee Sales, Tim the Yowie Man, and chances to win ABC Canberra beanies and socks and tickets to the movies.
3: Returns tomorrow from 5:30 on 666 ABC Canberra.
0: Thank you to Alison, who called in to say that traffic is still backed up on the Tuggeranong Parkway from Cotter Road to Hindmarsh Drive. That is because of a multi-vehicle collision involving four cars underneath the Cotter Road overpass that happened a little bit earlier this morning. It does look like the traffic is slowly easing, but still very backed up in that area that Alison told us about. Thank you very much, Alison. Also, I don't know if this is the same Alison or a different Alison. Alison from Conda on the text line says, I saw a travel doctor in 2023 and one of the recommendations I got was the diphtheria, tetanus, polio and pertussis booster. I'm glad I took his advice, says Alison in Conda. Yes. Yeah, I didn't really realise that diphtheria was part of that combination vaccine. So I didn't realise that I'm already protected. But perhaps that's something that you knew already because you're so clever. Good morning, Caroline.
4: Good morning, Saskia. I have braved that Questacon drop slide.
0: Oh, you did it?
4: Yes.
0: You have to wear a jumpsuit, don't you? It almost looks like it's like an orange jail jumpsuit.
4: I did it for the entertainment of a niece and a nephew who thought it was hilarious to see me so terrified.
0: I didn't do it. When I was in year six, and I think I might have told this story on the radio before, and we went to Questacon for our year six excursion. I got up to the top. I was wearing the jumpsuit. I was sitting on the edge holding the bar. And then I said, nope. And I turned around and I walked back down the stairs.
4: So can I ask, if Canberra speaks and votes for Questacon, can I take you to Questacon after the show one day and record the vocals of you going down the drop slide?
0: Oh, how embarrassing. Yep, okay.
4: Yay!
0: I'll put my body on the line.
4: I had a pretty please I was about to unleash and I didn't even need it.
0: I don't know if I'm going to regret this. I don't love heights, actually.
4: It's a split second and it gives you such a leap in your tummy, like it's an amazing feeling. You will feel happy to be alive afterwards.
0: You're not filling me with
4: like
0: joy.
4: Like any trauma.
0: No, you're really making it sound quite terrible, actually. Okay, if you want Questacon to win, if you vote for Questacon today, and if it does win the queue of Canberra, then I guess I'll go along and I'll do the big drop.
4: Yes. Oh.
0: All right. In the meantime, what is our cryptic clue?
4: I just want to quickly say parabens bar celebration le restauration d'independencia Timor-Leste, 24 years today. For the restoration of their independence. Triple clue today.
0: Are we going to Timor-Leste?
4: We are not.
0: Oh, that was a bum steer.
4: It was.
0: Nicely delivered. Right, where are we going?
4: Triple clue today. You've got to guess the region and the two countries that our guests are from. We're off to a region just in time for their special day on Monday that since the 25th of May 1963 has celebrated their union and the vision of a united, prosperous and peaceful region. Homer tells us that this is home to the noblest of men. Home to approximately one-third of the world's languages, this place is the hottest. Now, this is a bum steer if you're thinking, I know that country because that's what Xi said. Probably. That's why the world's biggest Chicago White Sox fan just visited this region. Home to the richest man in human history, the second largest freshwater lake, and the oldest known mathematical object. Are you a runner, Saskia?
0: Oh, aspirational.
4: This is going to help because four of the fastest land animals reside here. That will help your aspirations. Home to the largest, world's largest frog, and one country whose alphabet has 345 letters. This region is also home to the origins of the word banjo, cola, coffee, jamboree, jazz, jumbo, tango, yam, and zombie. Official languages of the union include English, French, Portuguese, Spanish, Arabic. I'm going to stop there because I'll give it away. Doubt yourself and you'll end up in the world's longest river here, but I'm not sure you would last long. One guess today comes from a country co-hosting the 2030 FIFA World Cup and is home to the world's oldest university. So that's the first country you need to guess. Region, first country. Second country is our second guess, comes from a country that has enshrined 16 languages in their constitution and is home of Sables with a penchant for playing rugby union. And have I got a little... If you're feeling overwhelmed by the fact that you've got to guess a region and two countries today, this is my message to you.

0: Oh, I was about to keep singing. I was going to give it away.
1: That is the most infectious, fabulous song ever. Like, isn't you can't it? Stop singing it.
0: And sidebar, did you see Shakira was in the news this week?
1: Yes.
0: She's getting a whopping amount of money back from the Spanish government. I think it was $93 million. That's Australian million.
1: My tax bill has never been $93 million.
0: I know, because they accused her of tax fraud and she had to give that amount of money to the government, and then it was appealed. Yep. And successfully appealed, yep, because apparently in the year, I think it was 2011, that she was questioned over, she hadn't spent enough time in the country. She was actually touring quite a lot.
1: Oh, lay.
0: And so she hadn't met the threshold to be paying that amount of tax.
1: Wow.
0: Yeah, I know.
1: What's
0: huge payday. $93 million.
1: Oof.
0: Holy moly.
1: Amazing.
0: Yeah, I heard Andy Park on The World Today yesterday introducing this story by saying, her hips don't lie and neither do her accountants. Which I thought was very clever scripting.
1: I love that she's part of the all the coincidences that started with Greg the Stop Sign and now...
0: It's just coincidence.
1: You've got
0: central
1: news for Shakira.
0: Yeah.
1: She happens to be in the clue.
0: I know. It's weird coincidences this week. Okay, well, do you know? So you're guessing a region plus two countries.
1: See
0: in this region.
1: Do. And if, yeah, you get down, if you get knocked down, oh.
0: I'll take it. If you can guess the region alone, then well done to you. If you, yeah, can guess the region and the two specific countries, then you can just feel
1: do
0: extra
1: it
0: smug today.
1: This time.
0: Yeah.
1: For...
0: You've made it so easy. Thank you very much. Caroline O'Brien, a fabulous producer. Yes. Oh, this texter says, go Saskia. I'm voting today in the queue of Canberra just for you and Caroline to go and do the drop. Oh dear. Yes. What do you want the queue of Canberra to be? Queen Elizabeth Terrace, says this texter. A Quolls of Mulligan's Flat, says another. Lots of votes for Questacon. Yes, if it is Questacon, I promise I will go to Questacon with Caroline and I will do the big drop after being too scared to do it as a 12-year-old and walking away. I will do it now, all these years later. And I think I might regret saying that on the radio, but here we go. It's done. It's out there. Coming up very shortly, we're going to be remembering the remarkable life of Robert Blair Bush, who has recently died. And my goodness, what a mark he's left on the community. He was very heavily involved with the Orchid Society of Canberra and the National Botanic Gardens. He also was a champion for the communities of Braidwood, Bungendore and Western Creek. His daughter, Linnell, will be joining me in the studio in a few moments. Let's enjoy a little bit of Michael Bublé. In the meantime, this is It's a Beautiful Day.

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1: It is 12 minutes to 10 here on Triple Six. My name is Saskia Mabin. Thanks so much for your company. And it's time now to remember a pretty remarkable man in our community. He was a builder who met his wife through his detours to crockery and Manchester areas of the department store that she worked in when he was really there to buy building supplies. He was Wanara man Robert Blair Bush, OAM. He was heavily involved with the Orchid Society of Canberra, the National Botanic Gardens. He was also a champion for Braidwood, Bungendore and Western Creek communities. Bob has died aged 97. His daughter, Linnell O'Flattery, joins me in the studio now. Linnell, good morning. Welcome to you.
2: Good morning. Thank you for having me.
1: Oh, thanks for coming in. And I'm sorry for your loss because
2: Thank
1: your
2: you.
1: Dad sounds like a really great person.
2: He was a remarkable man.
1: Yeah. Tell me a little bit about He was a Wanara man, and I know that that was important to him. Can you tell me a bit more about that part of his identity?
2: Yes. Dad, in the early 2010s, was contacted by his cousin, Marilyn, who is an elder of the Wanara people, and she wanted to get in contact and reconnect Dad to the family. He had been raised, he was an only child. He was raised by a very loving mother and father. Daisy, his mum, was very careful to keep him protected from, at the time in the 1920s and 30s, the risk of being potentially removed from the family. So she kept him safe from things like that, and therefore he didn't get to engage very much. When Marilyn came into our life, Dad got to experience and embrace his Indigenous identity, and he was very proud to acknowledge his heritage.
1: It's pretty special, isn't it, that he was given that opportunity later on in life. Mm. It would have been a confusing thing to have had to have suppressed that for so long.
2: There were a lot of things that Dad didn't understand about his upbringing that the revelations that Marilyn shared with him, or the story that of his family that she shared with him, then answered a lot of questions. Dad talked about not being allowed to play in the front garden when the council workers were in the street, or having to lay down on the back of the seat in the car with a blanket over him and his little hat sitting on his stomach while they waited in a line of cars to get onto a particular ferry, because the council workers or the police came along and just looked inside the cars. So there were little quiet things that Daisy and Harry didn't explain to him, but that made a lot of sense in keeping him safe and keeping him with the family.
1: I alluded to the brilliant love story of your dad and your mum in the introduction. They celebrated their 70th wedding anniversary only, was that this year? It was earlier this year.
2: It was in March, yes.
1: Amazing milestone. Yeah. Tell me a bit more about their relationship.
2: Well, as you said, Mum first saw Dad walking through the department store where she worked, and the more I think about it recently, the more I think there was a little bit of mutual interest checking each other out, because Dad going to the building materials area, I don't know that he had to walk through the china department, but there we have it. They were introduced and encouraged by the people whose property Dad was building the house on, and who became lifelong friends. And they found a love of, mutual love of just going for drives in the country. It was a quiet companionship. And over the years, Dad proposed and Mum was delighted to say yes, but it took a little while for them to arrange it. So it was a 3-year-long engagement, and then 70 years of wonderful family. They travelled together. They explored Australia. They chose to stay in Australia. They didn't want to travel overseas. They were involved in digging for gemstones. Dad faceted gemstones.

0: he built the family homes, beautiful homes.
1: He built your homes?
0: Yes. I've lived in three of the homes that Dad built and one that he renovated.
1: Oh, wow.
0: Yeah, he is.
1: One wasn't enough.
0: No, he was a craftsman and he loved, they would design the homes and then he would build them.
1: That's so special, isn't it?
0: Yeah, very much so.
1: Yeah. He, I think, has a very appropriate surname, Bush, for someone who loved gardening and spent a fair bit of his volunteered time to be so involved in the gardening communities here in Canberra. It's almost like he was destined.
0: He loved being out in the bush. When he was in his 20s, he and a friend built a canoe and paddled it down the Barrington and Manning rivers, and they would have to portage the canoe to clear water. They camped, they fished, they kept a log of the journey. That was later published as a what not to do in a magazine, and that's in the National Library. He loved to camp. They loved to go bush, and they were happiest out, way out back, just digging in the dirt, seeing the countryside.
1: He sounds like such a cool guy, you know, so adventurous, so connected to community, which that clearly meant a lot to him, didn't it, that sense of community?
0: The sense of community was very strong. He believed in serving others. When he and Mum moved to Braidwood in the 1960s, I think it was 1962, they turned up in Braidwood, and one of his first questions was, well, where's the swimming pool? And they said, oh, no, we swim in the river. He said, no, we're going to have a swimming pool. And so he started the lobbying and helping with the fundraising and negotiating for the land that the pool would be built on. And everything he did in his work and outside of work was about supporting the communities that he worked with and helping the people within the community. So the provision of services, the provision of infrastructure, and then the support of the individual and the health and well-being of the community, because he was a building inspector and a health surveyor. So he had this overarching responsibility, and he saw that the communities were under his care, and he campaigned for the river health of the Murrumbidgee River, because his area encircled the ACT, even though he worked in New South Wales, it kind of wrapped around.
1: Mm.
0: And the river health in the 1960s and 70s, before the Western Creek sewage treatment was upgraded, was a bit challenging, and he would take water samples and go and get them tested. And then when he was there, the request was, well, can you please, yes, we're listening to you, can you please not take water samples? I am told he slipped in at night and continued to take water samples.
1: Good on him.
0: It was all about making sure that the very best quality of water was there for the community.
1: Mm, what a mover and a shaker. We are remembering the life of Robert Blair Bush. His daughter, Linnell, has joined me in the studio. There is about 2.5 minutes left to our news, but I want to talk about the addition of the OAM letters at the end of his name, Linnell, which only happened very recently.
0: Yes. It was a huge surprise to Dad. Dad, Bob, was always someone who said, no fuss. He didn't want to be in the limelight at all. And so no matter how many people approached him to say thank you and things like that, he was really humble. In late last year, he was contacted by the Governor General's office to say that someone had nominated him and would he accept the nomination. And he was speechless because he couldn't believe that someone had thought enough of him to put the time in and thought enough of what he had done for the community to nominate him. And he gladly accepted. And it was the citation of, as you said, the volunteer work. And the citation misses so many other things that he did. You know, he ran a building course for owner builders. And so my sister and I get approached by people when they find out that we are Bob's daughters, to tell us what an impact he had. And the culmination of that was in March, Excellency inviting us to Government House to invest Dad with the OAM, and he was very, very proud.
1: Yeah.
0: It was a beautiful moment.
1: It sounds like his life right up until the end was dedicated to the community, dedicated to the betterment of society, and just enjoying the world that we all get to share and making sure that it gets protected for the future. I'm so pleased that you were available to come and talk to us today, Lynelle, about him. Thank you for sharing him with us, and I'm really sorry for your loss.
0: Thank you very much.
1: That's Lynelle there. She is the daughter of Robert Blair Bush. You probably knew him as Bob Blair Bush, who sadly has recently died aged 97. But my goodness, what a life he lived. What an amazing life. We're almost upon the 10 o'clock news. I'll send you upstairs to chat to Anna Vito for the next 5 minutes. After that, we're going to talk about some new health graduates and hopefully what they might do for the future of Canberra. It's 10 o'clock.
2: ABC News with Anna Vito. The union representing paramedics in the ACT says new funding still falls short of what's needed to address ambulance staff shortages. The Territory Government's announced the upcoming budget will include funding for 32 new positions, including 20 paramedics, as part of a $94 million increase for emergency services. But Ben Sweeney from the Transport Workers Union says with a new facility soon to open in Wright, more investment is needed.
3: It's very welcome. Desperately needed, however, simply not enough. We know we need 140 paramedics to sustain the roster, and if we want to open Molonglo, that's going to leave us 50 short.
2: The Health Minister, Mark Butler, says the government is today finalising the details of a funding package to tackle the diphtheria outbreak in Central Australia. The outbreak is largely affecting Indigenous people in the Northern Territory, but cases are spreading into Northern WA, Queensland and across the South Australian border. Mr Butler says the government's looking to roll out more vaccines across the region.
4: I expect to finalise a package of support over the course of today that will largely focus on vaccination. We know if adults have their booster rates, which are recommended every 5 years for Indigenous Australians in remote Australia, they have very highly effective protection against this outbreak.
2: Six Australian women, along with their children and grandchildren, look likely to leave a camp in Syria within days. It follows the arrival of four women and nine children in Australia from the camp earlier this month. Three of the women who arrived then were arrested and charged by federal police. The federal opposition has criticised the Albanese government over the issue, accusing it of failing to keep the Australian community safe and demanding new legislation to allow the women and children to be blocked from returning to Australia. Israel's far-right finance minister has ordered the eviction of a Palestinian village in the occupied West Bank, saying it's in response to reports he may be a target of international war crimes prosecutors. Nick Parmeter reports.
5: It's not confirmed whether the International Criminal Court is indeed considering an arrest warrant for Bezalel Smotrich. The Hague says it keeps requests and plans for warrants confidential. It has issued them for other Israeli figures, including Prime Minister Benjamin Netanyahu, to face war crimes charges connected to Israel's war in Gaza. Israel does not recognise the court's jurisdiction. Smotrich, who leads the far-right Religious Zionist Party and is a powerful member of the Netanyahu government, claims attempts to arrest him mark a declaration of war. He was sanctioned by Australia last year for inciting extremist violence against Palestinians in the West Bank.
2: Police in the UK say they will ask prosecutors to consider charging 57 people and 20 organisations with criminal offences relating to the deadliest fire in Britain's modern history, the Grenfell Tower blaze, almost a decade ago. London's Metropolitan Police says evidence will be submitted to prosecutors by the end of September, with charging decisions by June next year, which will be the 10th anniversary of the disaster which killed 72 people. Bereaved families and survivors say justice being delayed any further would be